0: make sure you're listening right from 6:30 because you got that chance to win the double pass to the Broga Theatre in Maribor for a show of your choice. I'll catch you tomorrow. Have a great day.
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0: morning, ABC News with Sue Fitzpatrick. The Albanese government's cut to the fuel excise will start to be wound back from tomorrow. The discount will be halved to 16 cents a litre for the next month before being phased out completely. The government introduced the cut to help protect Australians from soaring fuel prices caused by the US-Iran war. Ampol's CEO Matt Halliday says they've worked hard to get fuel supplies in Australia back to normal.
1: What we've managed to do is ensure that the fuel keeps flowing. So our supply chains, you know, the ability to source further afield. At times, diesel supply through our system was at 30% above normal levels to make sure that fuel could get to the local communities where it needed to be. And we've worked very closely with the Australian government.
0: Queensland's Premier has repeated his calls for a major water retailer to abandon price increases. Bulk water charges were frozen in last week's budget, the cost of living measure forecasted to save households $130 over 2 years. But Urban Utilities announced its prices would go up by a greater amount next financial year than the current, despite the freeze. David Crisafulli says one retailer servicing areas north of Brisbane had passed on the relief and urged Urban Utilities to do the same.
2: We put them on notice and said, no, we want to see those passed on to consumers. Well, I can reveal that overnight Unity Water has agreed to that request and they're passing that on. So the big price spike that was coming isn't coming. So now over to you, Urban Utilities.
0: Ipswich households will have to pay $40 more for waste disposal over the next year. But the council will introduce free waste vouchers to soften the blow. Charlie McLean reports.
3: Waste is the levy increasing most in the latest Ipswich City budget, with households in Queensland's fastest growing city set to pay $530 a year. It's been blamed on the state government, which started charging councils based on how much waste they produce in 2019 in a bid to reduce the amount going to landfill. Ipswich Mayor Theresa Harding last week suggested it was a revenue-raising strategy rather than a waste strategy, which the state government denies. To ease the cost on ratepayers, the council will introduce free waste vouchers from September for up to 500 kilograms taken to a council tip.
0: Overseas now, authorities in Germany say a mass shooting in the northern city of Stade stemmed from a family dispute and was carried out in an extremely cold-blooded manner. Six people have died after a 45-year-old man allegedly opened fire at a shelter for mothers and children. All of the victims were employees, and the suspect's child and the child's mother, who were at the facility, are safe. Police Chief Katrin Schul says there is no ongoing threat to the community.
4: Regarding the suspect's motive, this is likely linked to his personal circumstances, specifically a custody dispute or a custody matter. The suspect had an appointment today with many of the victims to discuss the future custody arrangements for his three-month-old daughter.
0: Back home, the consumer watchdog is suing Amazon over allegations it used unfair contract terms for its popular streaming service. National Consumer Affairs reporter Michael Atkin has more.
5: The ACCC has launched federal court action against Amazon over claims it had five unfair contract terms for its Prime streaming service. The lawsuit alleges it used at least one of those terms when it introduced ads on Prime in July 2024, which required subscribers to pay an additional $2.99 per month to remain ad-free. Amazon had over 1 million Australian subscribers between November 2023 and August 2025. Amazon says it's reviewing the case, had cooperated during the ACCC's investigation, and wanted to give Australian customers the best experience.
0: In sport, there's been a big upset at the FIFA Men's World Cup, with Paraguay beating Germany in a penalty shootout to go through to the round of 16. Paraguay ended up winning 4-3 on penalties. Queensland's weather, scattered to widespread showers and the chance of a thunderstorm in the west and in the southern interior west of Roma. Mostly sunny in the eastern Gulf country, isolated to scattered showers elsewhere. Cairns and Townsville 27, Mackay 24, Rockhampton 25, Bundaberg 23 and Mount Isa 29. In the southeast, a partly cloudy day with the chance of showers. Brisbane and Ipswich 23, Logan 22, the Gold and Sunshine Coast 22, and Toowoomba 18.
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7: Good morning. I'm Samuel Audaz Ryan. I'll be keeping you company until 11 o'clock. If you're thinking, where's Susan Graham Ryan? She is around, but not here. She is taking a little bit of time off, as is Sarah Howes in the south. Sarah Howes will be back with you tomorrow, including all of our lovely listeners in the north. We were talking about changes earlier today in the show. We did a Smoko song where we play a song just before 10 o'clock, and it is up to you guys, the listeners, what song we play. There were so many good recommendations for songs about changes. The reason we're talking about it is the electorate changes across Queensland. But it came down, we decided to do a second place, and it came down to four songs. A Change Is Gonna Come by Sam Cooke, The Times They Are Changing by Bob Dylan, Way Out West by The Dingoes, and Change by Tracy Chapman. Now, we do have a winner of this. You'll hear it up next for a second Smoko song, but later on in the hour, we'll be finding out some more local music across Queensland. If you're looking for a couple of new tracks to liven up your playlist, not only new, but local, we will have Penny coming along to teach us to, you know, show us all of these great, amazing tracks across Queensland. And our very own Logie nominee is here with their third episode of the newest season of Extraordinary Ordinaries. It's Jackson Hughes. He'll be along just after the bomb, the Bureau of Meteorology weather update at 10:30.
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7: The time is about 10:05. Let's have a look at some weather around the region. Birdsville is on 14, Bundaberg on 16, Charleville on 17, Longreach is on 18, Maroochydore, Caloundra, Emerald, Rockhampton and Gladstone are all on 20, and on 21, Mount Isa and Mackay. Hughenden and Townsville are on 23, and Cairns, you are on a very warm 24. I'm Samuel Audaz Ryan. You're listening to ABC Radio Queensland, and it's time to hear the runner-up for today's Smoko song. It just had to be Bob Dylan.

one man has before he can hear people cry. Yes, and how many deaths will it take till he knows

0: That was Bob Dylan for your second Smoko song today. Now, you might have been thinking, what's the Smoko song? What is it? Well, we've gotten past that now. It's time for a new game that we play here on the Sunshine Coast called Spot the Spot. It's a game where we give you a series of clues, 5 clues in total, and you have to find out what area we're referring to. It could be anywhere in Queensland. So, for instance, if we're talking about Townsville, we might say, and this is a hint, it's not Townsville for the spot today. If we're talking about Townsville, we might say there's a big hill right in the middle with the traditional name of Cootharinga, for instance. That would be a clue, and then you would give us a call on 1300 903 222 and guess the area that the spot is referring to. And if you win, you get a lovely ABC prize pack. So the first clue today for Spot the Spot is this.
1: This town is based along a creek which flows into the Coral Sea.
0: Not very easy, but that is the first clue for Spot the Spot. We'll play it one more time just so you can hear it again.
1: This town is based along a creek which flows into the Coral Sea.
0: If you can guess what town we're referring to, give us a call on 1300 903 222. There'll be 4 more clues throughout the show today, but up next we'll be learning about some local music.
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0: 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I'm Samuel Ordas Ryan, and it's time to find out some local tunes across Queensland.

0: We are hoping to fill out your playlist this morning with a couple of local songs from Queensland. And Penny Brand is from Yellow Magazine and has her finger on the pulse of all things local music and also has been tapping away to the intro just then. Good morning, Penny.
1: Good morning, Sam. I know, I get to know that jingle so well, and then Sarah goes and changes it.
0: She does. She does change it, and you're like, oh, what? Wait, hold on.
1: I've got to get used to this one, but yeah.
0: You've brought us a couple of artists today for people to add to their playlist. They're local artists. They're from across Queensland. The first one is Brook Street.
1: Yeah, so Brook Street, they are from the Sunshine Coast, and I love playing Brook Street because I met them backstage a couple of years back back here on the Sunshine Coast at Alex by the Sea, and it turns out they're just really beautiful people. So Hannah, Olivia and Jason Daniels, they're a husband and wife folk duo from Budrum, and they're just genuinely gorgeous. They have a little girl, Willow, and who even has a song written about her, of course. And when I met them, they were about to take Willow, who was only a couple of months old at the time, off overseas on a huge European tour, traveling and working. So hats off to the parents there. But yeah, they've just been quietly building a much bigger audience than people might even realize. They've got around 115,000 monthly listeners on Spotify, and their songs Happy Camper and Feel It All have reached well over a million streams. It just really shows how beautifully they write songs and tell stories, but also how well they share their lives online as well, which they just do really well with the social media. Yeah. And I think that's how they just attract a much wider audience. Their newest standalone song is The Start, and it follows February's songs All That We've Got and April's Come Leave the Shore, which we played on here. It's the first Brook Street song.

0: that's been written entirely by Hannah, and it explores the confusion of a relationship that keeps bringing you back to the beginning, questioning whether the love was worth losing yourself along the way. So another love song, but yeah, her vocals are just so pretty. So yeah, hope you love it.
1: Yeah, we've got that song for you right now. And while we're waiting, we've got Spot the Spot going on in the background. We do have a call who has potentially just guessed it correctly with the first clue. So good morning, Loretta from Desart. How are you this morning? Oh, one moment. Sorry. Forgot to bring up your fader there. Good morning, Loretta.
2: Good morning.
1: Now, we've got Spot the Spot going at the moment where you've got to guess the area from the clue. So this is the clue that you heard earlier today.
3: This town is based along a creek which flows into the Coral Sea.
1: Now, that's all you've heard. What have you guessed this morning?
2: Serena.
1: I forgot to cue the applause, but congratulations.
2: What?
1: You have got it correct. I was shocked. Here's all five clues for you because I want to play them. Loretta, how does it feel to get it off that?
2: I've never even been there. I've never even been there. I've not even been to Mackay.
1: Wow, Loretta. Well, I'm going to play the other clues because you might learn something about Serena.
3: This town is based along a creek which flows into the Coral Sea. The Bruce Highway and the railway line pass through this town. The town was originally known as Plain Creek. A large statue called Buffy is situated in the town centre. NRL greats including Daly Cherry Evans, Dale Shearer and Martin Bella all hail from this town.
1: Now, Loretta, you have gotten that correctly. Did you learn something new there?
2: I certainly did.
1: Well, there you go. Well, you hang on the line, Loretta. That was it. Very impressive that you got that correct. I was shocked. I didn't think anyone would get that straight away. So you hang on the line and Olivia will take your details and we'll be sending you a fantastic ABC prize pack. That was Loretta Desart from ABC. Not from ABC. She's from Desart. And you're listening to ABC Radio Queensland, where we're learning about some local music. Now, Penny, you've been sitting there very patiently. Do you want to just intro this song for us?
0: Yeah, so the second song is by Talara, Never Been Loved By You. Talara is a Cairns-based singer-songwriter, and she's an incredible guitarist as well. She's been building an impressive independent career for about a decade now. She was actually raised on a parrot farm in rural New South Wales, so there was clearly no shortage of noise growing up. But she moved to Cairns in early 2021, just after lockdown had completely dried, you know, all the live music opportunities up around Grafton. And her friend and fellow muso, Tessa Devine, was already living up north and told her Cairns still had gigs happening every weekend. So she took the leap and I just think that's so cool and proactive, to be honest, when life gives you lemons to just be out there and just making something of it. So she just went where the music was. And she's actually clocked up more than 2 million Spotify streams. She's opened for artists including Xavier Rudd, Ocean Alley, The Waifs, Bernard Fanning and Paul Dempsey. She's toured with international artists and played major folk festivals across Australia and overseas. So this is her latest song, Never Been Loved By You. It was released in April and follows her January single, I Don't Believe in Giving Up, which is obviously just her to a T. Both songs are leading into her long-awaited debut album, Rebound, which was recorded and produced in Vancouver, and it's due for release this year. This one is just a really catchy indie pop song, which takes the regret of a breakup and flips it into something more joyful and freeing. It starts with a doubt and selective memories when you only remember the good parts and wonder whether you made the right decision before landing on the realization that you're actually better off without them. So, you know, she's still got her powerful voice and musicianship in this, but just shows, you know, her positivity and that never give up attitude that she's got. So, yeah, a bit of a pop-driven side of what she normally does. So, yeah, it's pretty
1: cool.
0: I'm
1: excited to hear it. All of the bands that you mentioned she's opened for are bands that I follow and have on my playlist. So I'm excited to hear this.
0: Yeah. It's cool that you can do that from North Queensland.
1: Oh,
0: she's proven
1: so cool.
0: That. Yeah.
1: It's so cool. As a North Queensland boy myself, it's very cool.
0: And I was born in Townsville.
1: Oh, look at that. Look at that. There we go. Well, this is Never Been Loved By You by Talara.

0: That was Never Been Loved By You by Talara, an absolutely incredible North Queensland artist singing there. You're listening to ABC Radio Queensland. I'm Samuel Ordas Ryan, and I've got Penny Brand sitting in front of me from Yellow Magazine. She's taking us through a couple of local tunes. We just heard Never Been Loved By You by Talara, and we were learning about The Start by Brook Street, which we'll play their song in a bit. We got a bit ahead of ourselves there and played the second song. But you've also got a couple of gigs that are happening around Queensland.
1: Yeah, I sure do. So looking across Queensland this week, tomorrow we've got Nepalese singer-songwriter Sue John Chapat Guy brings the Infinity to the Tivoli in Brisbane. On Wednesday, the Gold Coast Jazz and Blues Club presents Midnight in Montparnasse. Wow, I didn't check that word, did I? At HOTA. Thursday, Graham Connors is at the Pilbeam Theatre in Rockhampton. He's got some new music. Friday's biggest regional show is Boy and Bear Under the Stars at Munro Mutton Parklands in Cairns. Oh. Yeah, and Saturday is the Monster Day. It's Spiderbait celebrating 30 years of Ivy and the Big Apples at the Tivoli. And Busby Moreau marks 20 years at Kings Beach Tavern on the Sunshine Coast. And blues guitarist Ray Beadle plays Tank's Arts Centre in Cairns. And then Sunday, Tobias and Benson take over the Ville Lawns in Townsville, while Overspray brings live music, skating and art to Miami Marquetta on the Gold Coast.
0: Wow, if there was ever a week to split yourself into multiple people.
1: And helicopter around the state.
0: Yeah, just run around the state, try and catch all of these. These are incredible local acts across Queensland. Has there been any music news recently that we should be aware of?
1: Well, on the Sunshine Coast, there's a bit happening we've had a bit of sort of sad news on the Sunshine Coast losing, you know, the Soul Bar and the station, but Black Flag at Mooloolabar and even their Coolum place have picked up heaps of good stuff. So that's cool too. We're just, you know, reimagining things here a little bit. But the cool little bit of news, actually, it's like a bit of a Brisbane news and Nambour. Powderfinger drummer John Coggle, he officially joined Intercooler. They're a Brisbane band, but they're now based at Burnside. They've got Easy Tape recording studio, and he's joined that band, which is kind of really random and cool. Intercooler, I think they were around like in

0: the 90s in Brisbane. So I don't know. They've got a new drummer now, apparently. So incredible. And they're going to be playing at Mapleton Public House with an event called Good Soil. So if you want to see John from Powderfinger playing there, yeah, go to Mapleton, July 26. You can see him playing with Intercooler.
1: It's just so cool to see these, like, these people who are part of just absolutely massive, groundbreaking bands come, you know, start to teeter off in their, you know, their Powderfinger's gone now, and then, you know, come in and be like, oh, I'm just going to join another band.
0: I know. They were jamming, apparently, and it just kind of happened. But a lot of people, like, Nambour's just going off on the Sunshine Coast as a real creative hub. And I even read that Katie Noonan, who's really open about her life, lives now in the bushland behind Nambour. And yeah, there's just like all these celebrities. The Tea Party frontman, that's like a Canadian band. He actually lives in Nambour. And people have spotted him randomly outside Woolies and stuff. So yeah, it's just yeah, cool, quirky place. It's really taking off here.
1: Incredible.
0: Yeah.
1: That's very, very cool. Yeah. Queensland, Nambour, all of it is just popping off with music at the moment. Thank you so much, Penny, for coming in and teaching us about it. Now, we've got one song to play, which we didn't play earlier, by The Start by Brook Street.
0: Yep.
1: Do you have any words for it before we hit play?
0: Oh, they're just beautiful. This was the first one written by Hannah, and they're just a really gorgeous couple who are actually doing really, really well. They've toured the world with their little baby, and they're just kind of doing it all, really. So, yeah, good on them.
1: Excellent. Well, this is The Start by Brook Street.

0: That's The Start by Brook Street, a local Sunshine Coast band there. I'm Samuel Wattis-Ryan. 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Up next, we'll be finding out what the weather's doing across the state.
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0: And you're listening to ABC Radio Queensland. I'm Samuel Wattis-Ryan, and it's time to learn what the weather is doing. Maggie Williams is the Bureau of Meteorology forecaster today. Good morning, Maggie.
4: Good morning, Sam.
0: What's the weather doing across the state?
4: Well, it's doing a little more than it should for this time of year. We've got a few different systems happening across the state. So we'll start off with the Sunshine Coast, but we're seeing those easterly winds still and a little bit of offshore shower activity, and that's pretty consistent for the whole East Coast, those easterly showers up around the Wide Bay. We're seeing some fairly good showers around Bundaberg and Hervey Bay. We've had 4 millimetres captured at Bundaberg since 9 a.m. this morning. A little bit less shower activity for the central coast around Mackay and Hamilton Island, but as we move up to the north tropical coast, we are seeing some more shower activity around the Cassowary and the Cairns coast. It is to note around the Cassowary in the last 24 hours, we had some decent totals at Bolgan Creek. We had 65 millimetres and Tully 46 millimetres, but very normal totals for them at this time of the year. And then as we move through the interior of the state, down in the southwest, we had a rain band that moved through the Channel Country and the Warrego last night and early this morning. And we saw some thunderstorm activity out of that as well. So we captured some good totals through there. So Nokatunga captured 38 millimetres and Thargaminda 33.2 millimetres. And it is to note that Thargaminda's average monthly rainfall for this time of year for June is 19 millimetres. So we exceeded that all in one go. And as this system moves further east, it is weakening, but we will see another upper trough bring another rain band through that southwest region for Wednesday and Thursday.
0: Wow. So Thargaminda had almost double its monthly rainfall in one night.
4: Yep. Pretty much. And, like, I mean, we're expecting another rain band, so potential for thunderstorms again. So anywhere between 10 to 25 millimetres around Thargaminda, Cunnamulla, maybe a little bit less at Charleville and Longreach, around 0 to 10 millimetres and a low risk of around 15. And on that New South Wales border, we could even see anything up to around 40 millimetres. So, again, just crazy winter weather.
0: Wow, absolutely crazy. And what about our coastal waters? Are they looking just as crazy?
4: Coastal waters are a little bit calmer. So along that east coast, the winds are easing, those easterly winds. So we aren't seeing any too decent swells or seas and maybe some fresh easterly winds up to around 20 knots, but mostly around that 10 to 15 mark, and pretty calm through the Gulf and mostly sunny conditions through the Gulf. So coastal waters don't look as wet as they are inland.
0: Okay, so slightly better, but if you're in Thargo at the moment, just remember that it's going to be a very wet night again. Hopefully everyone's doing all right. Thank you so much, Maggie, for letting us know what the weather's doing.
4: Thank you.
0: That was Maggie Williams, the Bureau of Meteorology forecaster for you today. Thargaminda, almost double its monthly rainfall in a single night.
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0: You're listening to ABC Radio Queensland. I'm Samuel Wattis-Ryan. Up next, one man has the ability to find the extraordinary in ordinary people. And his name is Jackson Hughes. And for the Logie nominees' third episode of the newest season of Extraordinary Ordinaries, Jackson sits down with Sunshine Coast restaurateur Tony Kelly. That's coming to you after Sam Fender and Olivia Dean.

0: Sam Fender and Olivia Dean, Rain Me In. Absolutely love that song at the moment. I've been listening to it almost every night, having a little boogie before bed. You're listening to ABC Radio Queensland. I'm Samuel Audas Ryan.
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0: We can all feel a bit ordinary sometimes, but it's lucky one man can make anyone feel extraordinary, and his name is Jackson Hughes, who honed his interview skills during his time on the Logie-nominated ABC TV show The Assembly. These days, Jackson sits down with ordinary people who he believes are truly extraordinary in his radio series named Extraordinary Ordinaries. And Jackson joins you now in the studio. Good morning, Jackson.
2: Good morning, Sam. How are you today?
0: I'm good. How are you going?
2: Going extraordinary.
0: Incredible. Who are we meeting for episode 2 of Extraordinary Ordinaries?
2: Today, my interview with the extraordinary chef and restauranter, Tony Kelly. Tony owns 7 restaurants all on the Sunshine Coast. Tony's been a chef for over 20 years, working not only on dry land, but also floating kitchens on cruise ships. Tony also has his own podcast he co-hosts, but for today, he was in the hot seat.
0: Very cool. I can't imagine working on a cruise ship, but I had breakfast about 5 a.m. this morning. Should we be worried about making everyone hungry this morning?
2: No, it's not everyone you need to worry about. It's me you have to worry about because I am always hungry-er. But unfortunately, Tony's restaurants don't do breakfast. But if you're hungry for lunch, I've heard they are pretty tasty.
0: Excellent. Thank you so much, Jackson. Now, you had a chat with him. I think it's time to hear episode 3 of season 3 of Extraordinary Ordinaries.
2: Let's knock this out. Extraordinary Ordinaries with Jackson Hughes. Welcome back for another episode of Extraordinary Ordinaries. Today on ABC Radio is a famous chef and restaurant owner, Tony Kelly. Hey, Tony.
3: Hey, Jackson. How are you?
2: Going good. Yourself?
3: Pretty nervous after that intro. I tell you, the theme song is fantastic.
2: Why, thank you. But Tony, if you're here, who's cooking breakfast? Can you list all the restaurants you own on the Sunshine Coast?
3: So The Wharf, which was our first one, which was Rice Boy. And we have Spiro, which is a Greek restaurant over there. Then in Maroochydore here, not far from the studio, we have Market Bistro, Market Wine Store, Kitty Geisha. And then we go out to Palmwoods, we've got Piggyback. Then down to Boccarina, we have Bocca Italian, Bocca Wine Store, and Playa Mexican. So we've got a few. We've got about 500 staff that work for us now. So we're a very busy operation. We cook lots of food every day.
2: Wow. You've been a chef for over 20 years. What inspired you to become a chef?
3: Well, originally I wanted to be a golf pro, would you believe? But I always had a fascination with cooking. My grandmother was a fantastic cook and so was my mum. So it felt like the natural fallback on golf was never going to work out. I always had a passion for cooking. I just didn't realise how much of a passion. So once I got my apprenticeship started as a first year apprentice, I realised that I was going to be one of the very lucky people who gets to do what they love to do every day.
2: Aww, that's really sweet.
3: Oh, thank you.
2: And we all have hidden talents that we never even knew.
3: That's it.
2: And you just found what's your hidden talent. When you worked on the Disney cruise, did you get to meet any of the characters? And what was the best part about working on a cruise ship?
3: Before we could start work on the cruise ship, we needed to name a whole bunch of characters. So starting with Snow White and the Seven Dwarfs, we needed to name all the Seven Dwarfs. Oh, there's a whole booklet of characters that we needed to know what their names are. So yeah, definitely, you're right. I did meet a lot of the characters, but best bit, felt like we're in a different country every single week.
2: And yes, Disney is really popular around the world.
3: Isn't it? Everybody loves Disney, and it's amazing. As soon as you mention it, everybody starts smiling.
2: What is the best thing about owning several restaurants? Let me guess. Is it all the free food?
3: Nothing's free, ever. So, look, I think there's something about the hospitality industry, and I've been asked this a lot. I think it's that feeling around giving and watching people really enjoy themselves. There's something about that. I don't know. You could get it out of one. I get it out of all of them. It's just, it feels like when you have a big business like we have, the problems are usually escalated only because there's a lot of people that work for you. It doesn't matter what restaurant I walk into, but to walk in and see the diners sitting down really enjoying their food and enjoying the atmosphere. Yeah, there's something about that, that there's a spark that gets lit when I walk into any of the restaurants that I have, and it's really nice. I wouldn't trade my position for the world, and yeah, it's great. And my son's just started working at Market Bistro, Aiden, so he's into his second year of his apprenticeship as a chef, so it's really nice to see him coming through. I didn't want him to be a chef, but I can see so much of me in what he does, and he loves being around food and the restaurants. So it's great to see some of my family coming through the restaurants, which is great. We will support him. He loves what he does. So a bit like me, when he does a big day, it doesn't feel too bad because he's doing what he loves.
2: And that's why we have to let them do that, to do the things they love.
3: I agree.
2: And now, there are some places on the Sunshine Coast, such as Rhythm Espresso, Compass Cafes, that employ people with all ability.

0: Is, have you considered opening a restaurant with the same idea?
1: To be honest with you, I haven't really thought too much about it. We do employ people from all walks of life, and maybe that's something for the future holds for me. I definitely wouldn't say no to it, that's for sure.
0: And I also think it would be a great opportunity for people, and I don't think it's fair enough. There isn't enough opportunities for people with all abilities.
1: I totally agree. So we don't discriminate against anybody with any type of disability so long as they can get the job done.
0: What do you love most that's not work-related?
1: Anything to do with my family. I've got a beautiful wife, Melissa, and three great kids. So probably getting up to Rainbow Beach or Double Island Point, Fraser Island, four-wheel driving, anywhere where there's no internet or phone reception, I love.
0: That sounds really lovely.
1: Yeah, thank you.
0: It does show you being a great husband and a great father to them.
1: Oh, thank you. I try very hard. It's my number one job, put it that way.
0: It is. With Sunshine Coast venues closing down, such as Soul Bar and Torella Brewery, what do you think is important to help Sunshine Coast places stay alive, and what is the hardest part of keeping open?
1: The reality of it is, if we don't go out and we don't eat and drink in these hospitality venues, then they will close. So I know how hard it is at the moment with the cost of living so high, and you know, all you got to do is look at the radio today, and fuel prices are going up everywhere. So it's getting harder and harder for people to go out. But what we try and do as a business is we just try and create great value for money. We just try and provide some values. If you ordered a takeaway meal, we'd throw in a bag of prawn crackers for free just to be nice. So we're trying to add values to people. So if you love these venues or any venue on the Sunshine Coast, just make sure that you go in and buy a coffee or go and visit there once a week, once a fortnight, however many times you can afford to do it. They won't be there unless we keep using them.
0: So expensive to keep open on the Sunshine Coast. Are you doing a great job to keep opening and employing local people?
1: Look, I'd like to think we're doing a great job. The restaurants are busy, which is good, but it's one of those things that we don't take that for granted.
0: Of course, we need to keep that going for everyone.
1: Need to keep them open.
0: And finally, our lucky last question. What is your favorite place on the Sunshine Coast?
1: When I drive from Maroochydore, because I've got an office in Maroochydore, I drive to Mooloolaba and I drive up over Alexandra Headlands, and you see out over the Mooloolaba Bay there, all that beautiful water, and you see the lighthouse at Alexandra Headlands at Point Cart. Right, there's never a day, and I might do that run three or four times every single day, and there's never a time I don't look out there and go, how lucky am I to live where I live?
0: It is a beautiful place. I like to think Sunshine Coast is a beautiful place to live.
1: It totally is. I couldn't agree with you more.
0: Thank you so very much for joining me today on Extraordinary Ordinaries. I hope you enjoyed this interview.
1: Jackson, it's been a pleasure to come in and meet with you, and congratulations on the podcast. You're doing such a great job, and the Sunshine Coast is lucky to have you here. Congratulations.
0: Thank you. That's really kind of you to say that.
1: Pleasure.
2: That was ABC Jackson Hughes sitting down with restaurateur Tony Kelly for his series Extraordinary Ordinaries. What a great interview that was, Jackson.
0: Thank you, Sam. It was a really great interview.
2: Yeah, and who will be on episode 4? Can we get a little teaser for the next episode?
0: Of course you will. For the next episode of Extraordinary Ordinaries is a wheelchair rugby Paralympian, Chris Bond.
2: Oh, I can't wait, Jackson. That sounds like it's going to be a fantastic episode.
0: Yes, so stay tuned for next week.
2: Excellent. You can hear that next week with Jackson Hughes as he sits down with Chris Bond, was it again?
0: Yes.
2: With Chris Bond. And you can see clips from Jackson's interview each Tuesday on our ABC Sunshine Coast Facebook page. They are hilarious. And if you want to listen to Jackson's full extended interviews, you can find them on the ABC website. Just search Extraordinary Ordinaries. 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This is Hold the Line by Toto.

0: That's Hold the Line by Toto. You're listening to ABC Radio Queensland. I'm Samuel Ordas. Ryan, up next, we'll be hearing a little bit more about Overnight's presenter, Trevor Chappell, and how he's decided to call it a day.
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0: After 26 years of keeping Australia's Night Owls company on ABC Radio across Australia, Overnight's presenter Trevor Chappell has decided to call it a day. While the rest of the country has slept, Trevor has been a familiar voice for shift workers and insomniacs since 2000. And in the early hours this morning, Trevor made the announcement.
4: Now, you may be wondering why we're doing this special broadcast. Well, as it happens, it's going to be my final week on air as hosting Overnights because I've decided to hang up the headphones and retire. It's going to be really hard to say goodbye, and it's a really big decision that we've had to make or that I've had to make. So what I can tell you is that it's been my decision not to leave. In fact, I've been given the opportunity a few times to be able to say that I don't want to leave, but it's been a really big decision and one that I think I've made in the right decision. What I can tell you is that it was a really hard one to make, and if it was a decision that I was going to have to make from the heart, I probably wouldn't have been able to do it. But I've done that, and through the consideration and talked to a lot of people, have felt that this is exactly the right time to be able to do it. And it's just retiring. So I've got to say, I've loved doing this program. I've loved hosting Overnights for close to 26 years. You've made me laugh, you've made me cry, and you've heard stories, and we've shared moments with the between the two of us as friends on Overnights that will stay with me forever. I've been a companion to you, and you've been just as much of a companion to me as well. My final show will be on the morning of July 30, but for now, I want you to enjoy the next 4 weeks with me as we celebrate.

0: rate, a truly fantastic chapter for me and I hope for you in ABC Local Radio. And I mean this when I say it's been my absolute privilege to be your host of doing this conversation and doing this program for such a long period of time.
1: 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Overnights will broadcast live from the Melbourne Museum on the morning of Tuesday, July 28, and you can go along. 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

0: That's The Reels, Shout and Deliver. I'm Samuel Ordas-Ryan. Thanks for keeping me company over the last couple of hours. Tomorrow, you'll have Sarah Howells in the hot seat. She's back. She'll be with you in the north and the south on the Sunshine Coast. Big thanks to Olivia Sanders and Emma Jones for the show this morning. And once again, thank you for listening and all your Smoko song suggestions. I'm Samuel Ordas-Ryan. It's ABC Radio Queensland. It's 11 o'clock.
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0: Good morning, ABC News with Sue Fitzpatrick. Today is the last day of the financial year, which means a raft of tax changes will come into effect from tomorrow. They include new superannuation rules that will see workers' super paid into accounts within 7 days of payday. The tax paid on the first tax bracket will also drop from 16 to 15%, saving a maximum $268 a year. Chartered accountant Joanne Hodston from Tax Boutique says there are also changes to paid parental leave.
1: Babies born after midnight tonight, parents will be getting 26 weeks of paid parental leave, up from the existing 22 weeks. And the amount of paid parental leave for the new financial year will be just over $1,000 a week.
0: North Queenslanders say they've been disenfranchised by changes to the state's electoral boundaries. Roseanne Maloney reports.
2: Moderate to significant changes have been made to 50 of Queensland's 93 seats by the Independent Redistribution Commission, with the southeast corner gaining 2 seats. The electorate of Hill will be absorbed into 3 surrounding seats before the 2028 state election. It's held by Katter's Australian Party MP Shane Knuth. Atherton local Eric Halford says he feels disappointed his local member would be based in Mount Isa or Cairns. The QRC says it considered the submissions opposed to Hill's abolition, but doing so allowed 3 districts focused on Townsville to remain. Charters Towers will be shifted into the seat of Burdekin.
0: The redistribution has also impacted Gold Coast MP Megan Scanlon, who hasn't confirmed whether she's recontesting her Gaven electorate at the 2028 state election. Deputy Opposition Leader Cameron Dick says Ms Scanlon is a rising star of the Labor Party.
3: Megan's got a big future. We'll work through all of the consequences of this redistribution. There's been some significant changes to electorates. The party will now look at that, and we'll work through all of those consequences and implications over time.
0: An independent review into the Great Barrier Reef Marine Park Authority has warned of a raft of issues within the organisation. The ABC has seen a draft of the secret report, which found cases of staff experiencing systemic racism, poor performance and a lack of capability. The most damning of the findings centred around the Indigenous compliance team, tasked with building relationships with traditional owners of the reef. This former employee, whose name and voice are being withheld to protect her identity, says every day at work was a challenge.
4: I struggled to go to work. It was unsafe for me as a traditional owner. It was unsafe for me as a woman. And it wasn't just unsafe because of the people who were behaving outside of what is expected. It was unsafe because this agency failed to properly manage it.
0: A spokesperson for the Great Barrier Reef Marine Park Authority says the allegations of systemic racism were investigated independently and found to be unsubstantiated. Overseas now, and at least 1,700 people are dead following last week's twin earthquakes in Venezuela, as residents desperately search for loved ones. North America correspondent Cayman Gok reports from Caracas.
5: Many expect that death toll to rise significantly, and then there are many others who suspect that we will never know the full toll from these natural disasters and never get the exact death toll. There are still thousands of people injured and tens of thousands unaccounted for, and Caracas isn't the worst affected area. The worst affected area is La Guaira, a port city just outside about 30 minutes of Caracas. But the Venezuelan government is blocking press and members of the public from going there. In fact, they put out a statement saying no international press would be allowed over the next 48 hours. They have militarised that zone, blocking people off unless they have permits or credentials.
0: To sport, and Paraguay has beaten Germany in a penalty shootout 4-3 to go through to the round of 16 at the FIFA Men's World Cup, with a big upset in Boston. Here's the winning moment on SBS.
6: Surely this time for Paraguay.
0: Queensland's weather, scattered to widespread showers and the chance of a thunderstorm in the west, mostly sunny in the eastern Gulf country, isolated to scattered showers elsewhere. Cairns and Townsville 27, Mount Isa 29. In the southeast, partly cloudy day with the chance of showers, Brisbane and Ipswich 23, the Gold and Sunshine Coast 22 and Toowoomba 18.
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8: John grew up in a working-class family in Bradford, in the industrial north of England. John's father was a true

0: English eccentric. He always wore a bow tie, covered in coloured stickers from a newsagent. He sewed pockets into his three-piece suit so he could carry things he might need, such as books, newspapers, and a pair of kitchen scissors. Mr. Hockney Sr. was also a man of many passionate political and social opinions. He wrote letters to Nixon and Khrushchev and the Pope, as well as to the manager of the local supermarket. He was also a committed pacifist and refused to fight in the Second World War, which led to his neighbour scrawling the word coward across the Hockney's house wall every night. But regardless of what others thought, Mr. Hockney Sr. would not be deterred from what he believed was right, and he brought his children up to do the same. This had a big payoff with son David, who, against all the expectations for a working-class gay boy from Bradford, grew up to become one of the world's most successful artists. David's portraits and landscapes are held in galleries around the world, from the National Portrait Gallery in London to MoMA in New York to our own NGV in Melbourne. A few years ago, one of David Hockney's paintings sold for $90 million at auction. That's the record for a work by a living artist. John's family memoir is called The Hockneys. Never worry what the neighbours think. Hi, John.
1: Hi. Hi, Sarah.
0: Tell me about Bradford, John, the town that you were raised in. What kind of place was it, say, when your parents were young?
1: Mucky. And when I say mucky, extremely mucky. There's the smoke from the industry, the mills, and from domestic houses filled the air everywhere. There was a lot of poverty, but there was philanthropy. There was some wonderful philanthropic mill owners and who supported theatre, made parks, swimming pools and other things for people. And the one part about Bradford, I mean, I can remember looking down from the top of a hill on it, smoke, and you see the smoke and the terraces and terraces of houses, all scattered amongst the mill chimneys. And it only went away when the mills closed down in summer for 2 weeks' holiday and the smoke disappeared and we got blue sky.
0: Once a year.
1: It was there.
0: Wow. But
1: it was a dirty town.
0: Where did your mum and dad first meet one another?
1: My mother became eventually Sunday school superintendent at the Methodist Mission in Bradford, Eastbrook Hall. My father, he grew up in Bradford. He had a brother called Willie, and Willie affected my father deeply. Willie was quite a happy chappy. He actually liked to drink, but he was called up in the 1914-18 war. And because of that, my father had to leave school when he was 14. And where they actually had said he could have gone to university.
0: He had to leave to help support the
1: family.
0: And
1: he had, my grandmother insisted that he left, and he became a telegram boy for a little while, but then he found a job himself as a clerk, which he felt was a much better job, and was. And he stayed with them for 25 years.
0: So his bigger brother, Willie, had gone off to war. Did he come back from World War
1: I? He did come back. He came back a totally different, shattered person. I knew my Uncle William. I mean, I went to see him often. But he had no personality whatsoever. The memories must have been awful to what he had been, because he was in the trenches of northern France for most of his time, 5 years. He'd seen men killed. He didn't talk much about it, but my father was incensed that the government did nothing to help. They just left them to themselves. And it was then that my father became a pacifist and said, war is what governments make and men have to fight them. And from that time on, my father was anti-war.
0: Was his family religious as well? Your mum had come from such a religious background. What about your dad's family?
1: No, they were not religious at all. They were, I mean, they were very kind people. They were very nice people. My grandmother, unfortunately, was very deaf. My grandmother, very deaf, also with very thick glasses, so she couldn't see very well. And so you had to shout to her. And because she was virtually blind, she could see, but she couldn't see very well. The house was a bit scruffy, dirty. It wasn't cleaned up at all. But she had cataracts removed at 80. And when she saw the state of the place, she had it all redecorated. But she was quite a funny lady, because we'd go and see her and she'd say, "Oh, just a minute, love. I'll just go and change my dress." Well, she'd come downstairs with another dress over the one that she'd already been wearing. And it was quite lovely, really.
0: So how did your mother and father meet? Because it sounds like they come from quite different worlds in Bradford.
1: Yes, they did. My father had a friend called Enoch. He basically didn't have many friends, but he had Enoch. And Enoch used to attend a thing called the Brotherhood on Sunday afternoons at Eastbrook Methodist Mission. 2,000 men went there every Sunday afternoon. And they would hear a speaker, they'd sing some hymns, have a prayer and have a talk. And my father went along, and one day there was Gypsy Smith, who was an evangelist in those days, came, and my father sort of accepted Christ as he saw it, and then in that days, and began, of course, attending the church and became a Sunday school teacher and studied and actually became a local preacher in the Methodist mission as well as his general work. And that... It was where then he began meeting Laura Thompson, my mother, because she was the Sunday school superintendent. And, of course, he was then a teacher. So it was, there was nothing too much in it all the time, but it happened. You know, obviously she must have noticed him and thought him a handsome, charismatic man and a good Christian. Which, of course, he was at that time.
0: So your mum and dad met through the Methodist mission. Who made the first move, John, in getting things going romantically between them?
1: My mother told me. I started recording. When I went over, I'd start recording stories on the tape, of course, in those days. And I said, "Well, how did you meet Mum?" You know, and she said, "Well, at Eastbrook Methodist Mission, and he was a teacher." And I said, "Well, what happened? And how did you get married? Who asked?" And eventually, she went very quiet, and she said, "I'm not sure I should say this, but anyway, then she did, and I'm pleased she did." She said, "Well, she'd gone to her mother and said to her mother, 'Is it all right if a girl, like a man usually asks the girl, is it all right if the girl asks the man?'" And her mother said, "Well, I don't know, but you could write to him." And so she wrote to Kenneth, asked him to marry her. And when, of course, he gets home, he finds this letter. By the way, beautiful script handwriting. They both had super script handwriting. And, of course, he looks at it. Well, any man, she was quite attractive, you know, and, of course, he knew that she was Sunday school and chapel. And he said yes straight away.
0: That's a good letter to get in
1: so,
0: the post.
1: So that was it.
0: And what happened to your family when World War II broke out? What did that mean for Bradford?
1: That was it was a terrible time, and especially for me. I can really feel, not just, I can really feel for a lot of people at that time, but through my mother when she was telling me this story, because in September 1939, I was 8 months in the womb. And this was, of course, war had been declared. And a month later, they were evacuating most of the people, you know, in England, or people coming into the country and away out of the main cities. And they thought Bradford might be a target because of the wool, because of weaving wool and material. And so suddenly, my mother and four of the kids, were all going to be evacuated. The problem was that two of the kids, my oldest brother, Paul and Philip, they went on a Friday, and she took them down to the train.

0: with David and Margaret. David was in the pram. Margaret on reins.
1: Stop her from running off.
0: To stop them running off. She mentions that, and I think it was important. Margaret must have run off. And gets to the station, and she told me this. The two boys, of course, excited. For them, it was an adventure. I mean, they were 10 or 11, and they found a window, and they looked, and they started waving. And just as the train pulled out, a hiss of steam came, and you couldn't see the train, and it just obliterated for that moment. And of course, you know, she was deeply, deeply distressed.
1: So the two elder boys had to go to a separate place.
0: So imagine you have no idea where your children are going, you have no idea who they're going to be with, and you don't even know when you're going to see them again. I mean, the angst of everybody in England at that time who was evacuated must have been a terrible, terrible situation. And then they went on the Sunday. Paul and Philip went on Friday, and my mother went on Sunday with Margaret and David, and of course, very pregnant with me, leaving my father. He, of course, had to go back to an empty house, not again knowing when is he going. And we had no mobile phones. There was no, in fact, we didn't even have a phone, I think, at that stage.
1: What was your father's attitude to the war, John?
0: Well, he certainly wasn't going to be in it. As I said, because he felt government started wars, it was men that had to fight them. This was at that time, and he was very strong in that belief. So he kept working. But one of the awful things that happened was a neighbour, who was a policeman actually, began writing on the wall every night, "Coward." And it was done in a distemper paint, so it was a water-based paint, so easily to wash off.
1: So your dad would wash it off each morning?
0: Every morning he would wash it off, every night it went on. And this began then to affect my mother and the boys who were at school. You know, they didn't understand. They didn't understand his beliefs. They thought he was a coward, and they began thinking that. And, of course, that distressed my father. And so he looked out for another house, which I think was wonderful for us all because it really brought us all together. And in a beautiful place, it was green. We saw green fields.
1: So it was a little bit outside of
0: Bradford. About 2.5 miles outside of the city centre, over the top of a hill. And so we were looking across Airedale and into woods and green fields. And a little church, a little village further on, you know. I mean, it was quite lovely. It was two attics and two bedrooms. So my sister, the only girl, she had one little room. My parents, of course, had one. And David and I had the other, and Paul and Philip had the front bedroom.
1: Five kids, two adults. It must have been a fairly noisy house, was it?
0: It was, but I don't think they minded at all. When we say noise, I think we... We sang, we played games, and we squabbled. I mean, there was squabbles and the usual things kids get up to. But, you know, we played a lot of board games. And the one other thing that my parents invested in, which was an investment, and it must have cost them, was Arthur Mee's Children Encyclopedia and a wonderful volume called Lands and Peoples. So, especially on the days that we couldn't go out because it was either too awful outside, the weather was bad, we would look at the books, and we always had to wash the hands, and we would never, ever, ever turn the page of and fold a corner of a book. And we were carried away to around the world with these books. It was wonderful.
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1: On Conversations today, my guest is John Hockney. His memoir is Never Worry What the Neighbours Think. Who was the disciplinarian in the family, your mum or your dad?
0: Mum.
1: And what punishments were meted out when you Hockneys would misbehave?
0: To bed without tea. They never, ever chastised. There was no physical chastising. And it was worse going, especially when it was a summer night, which it didn't get dark

0: them. Now, I had no problem because she made little shirts for us, or little shorts she made for us. In fact, she'd made my school blazer for me and embroidered a badge. I mean, she was very clever. And so I had no problem. She said, well, I'll have it there for you for 2 weeks' time. And time came, I picked it up, I had my tea, I rushed down to the main baths in Bradford, swimming, we call them swimming baths then, at the Windsor Pool. And I really felt, I'm going to win tonight. I know I'm going to win. I'm good. I feel good about it. And I opened the towel, and here was a pair of hand-knitted battleship grey wool trunks. And I thought, wool, water, what have you done to me, mother? And I tied them on. Well, the lads shouted things like wearing the tea cosy, because we used to have tea cosies and things. I mean, it was quite funny.
1: What happened when they hit the water, knitted?
0: You stood on a board with your arms out, and everybody's hushed, every eye on me, and I lift off, and as soon as I hit the water, of course, I go down, the trunks stay on top, and I had to hold my breath, pull them on, and pull them on underneath. When I got out and pulled on the bars, they stayed down again. Well, of course, you know, I was 12 years old. All these people looking at me, I mean, I was very embarrassed and vowed I'd never swim again.
1: I bet they reminded you of that in the streets of Bradford afterwards.
0: Well, there were people that nudge and look and say, but I mean, you realise later, of course, when it's all gone, that, I mean, she made them with a lot of love, and really the only thing that she could have done at the time.
1: What happened to your father's job as a clerk after the end of the war?
0: We'd moved to the new house in Ecclesville by that time, and the war finished, which was fantastic. Lots of things were happening then. Street lights came on. If you've never, ever known total blackness, it is very eerie when there is no other light. Let's say it's a dark night, no moon, there is nothing. It is a very, very eerie experience. And suddenly, street lights came on, the shop windows started lighting up, colours, buses became red or blue, and it was marvellous. I mean, everything was coming to life, and people's smiles on the faces and everything else. But my father went in to work very soon after the war. He was given a week's wages in lieu and told his services were never not needed again. Now, he knew perfectly well it was really because he'd been his belief as a pacifist. But on the other hand, comptometers were coming out, machines were coming out that had paper in them that could do things. So he was also becoming, you know, surplus.
1: So yeah. He was laid off. Did your mum think about going out to find paid work?
0: She did, and she went to a jam factory for half a day. You've got to remember, she had been brought up Salvation Army, chapel. She had never really faced what we call ordinary people who might swear and you know, tell mucky jokes or things. And she just couldn't stand it.
1: The way the other women at the jam factory were talking.
0: I feel, in a way, I mean, I think to myself later on, I think, well, there was opportunity for your mum. But she didn't look at it like that. So, and I can't blame her. I mean, I can't.
1: So how did your dad try to make ends meet?
0: He was very good with his hands, and he began getting second-hand baby prams and making dolls' prams. Now, prams were like gold. You could not get them. And he was very clever. He would spray them new, and my mother would sew a new hood and put it on the pram. And the little dolls' prams, he'd send me to deliver it because we'd go on a double-decker bus and it'd fit underneath the staircase. And it was only cost them tuppence.
1: Cheaper to send the kids.
0: Cheaper to send me than to send pay for it on a rail. So we used to all go off to little places, to towns, delivering these little prams.
1: Where did he adver-

0: Them, John.
1: Oh, in the newspaper, he would put an advert in on a Friday night, ring this particular number on a Saturday morning between 9 and 11 or something. Now, we didn't have a phone. What he'd done, he's got the local telephone box number, and he carried a chair and his newspaper, and he'd sit outside the telephone box waiting for it to ring. So if anybody came, he said, "Excuse me, I'm waiting for a call." And he read his newspaper. I mean, as I say, never worry what the neighbours think at all.
0: What was the favourite thing for you and your brother David and your dad to do on a Saturday afternoon?
1: My father did like a laugh, and he used to have his own jokes, but he took us to either the cinema or to a live theatre called the Alhambra in Bradford, which should have, and if the live theatre usually would be, there'd be a musical, a act, a conjurer, you know, it was a variety show, a little variety thing. And we'd go up into the balcony. If it was the films, we'd go to see either Charlie Chaplin or Laurel and Hardy. And certainly, I mean, when we think about it, we saw Charlie Chaplin in City Lights. We saw that about 9 times. Now, that's a silent film. But we still laughed. I mean, it was, I've still got a copy. I still myself. I love it. Occasionally, I still get it out. We'd eat some fish and chips behind the Odeon cinema, and then he'd take us for a half pint of sarsaparilla, which is to cleanse your blood, you know, because during the war we didn't get all the good things we should normally get. Then we actually went to the Bradford Alhambra one time and actually saw Laurel and Hardy live.
0: Live?
1: It was in the early 50s. They did a tour of England. And actually saw them live. I mean, it was unbelievable. And very strange, because I was so used to seeing them black and white. I was, and I'm here they are in colour. And it looked different. And Oliver, of course, he was very fat then, really red faced from drinking. They did the bed scene, which they do in a film, and it's very funny. But we actually saw them live, and that was a real thrill.
0: Did your dad tell jokes himself, sing songs? Was he a performer as well as enjoying classic performances?
1: There was a musical artist called Little Billy Williams. He was an Australian, well known here apparently, but also went off to England, and he was very famous in England, and sang little songs about Willie's wild woodbines, which is the cigarette, and the little boy smokes it and then falls sick in the tram lines. I mean, it was real sort of old music hall stuff.
0: And your dad would sing those?
1: He would sing those, and there was another one at Christmas, Why Don't Santa Claus Bring Something to Me? Why doesn't he never, never call? He always brings plenty of toys to the little boy next door, but nothing to me at all. And I've heard of Christmas carols and I've seen a Christmas tree, but I never, ever get a little toy. Not me. You know what I mean? Real sad little songs. But there were people like that, I think, at the time.
0: What did your mum think about you and your brother and your dad spending this time at the music hall and the cinema?
1: Well, I'm glad you brought that up, because that was the one thing. It concerned me deeply, this, because we would come home and she would really just be very angry that she'd spent some money to take us to the cinema. It might have cost tuppence each, sixpence, but sixpence was sixpence. But the problem was, it wasn't a thing between my mother and my father. It became we were included, and I was very distressed for many years, actually, because it was a laugh. And even when we went to chapel, you didn't get the laughs. You didn't get the belly laughs. And those belly laughs were just as good as as singing some hymns and praying on a Sunday, I think.
0: That's good for the soul.
1: Yeah, it was.
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0: My guest on Conversations today is John Hockney, and he's written a story of his quite remarkable family in a book called The Hockneys, Never Worry What the Neighbours Think. Plenty more on this story after the news headlines. On ABC Radio, it's 28 minutes to midday. Sue Fitzpatrick with ABC News. The Queensland Government says it's pulling every lever to ensure energy retailers pass on savings to consumers. From tomorrow, households and businesses across regional Queensland will see their power bills drop between 7 and 8% after state-controlled Ergon Energy passes on savings. Queensland's opposition says it's digesting new electoral boundaries, which could spell trouble for its Shadow Attorney-General, Gold Coast MP, Megan Scanlon. A review of state seats will make moderate to significant changes to more than half of Queensland's electorates. Seven Australians have been in contact with the Department of Foreign Affairs following the earthquakes in Venezuela. DFAT is providing consular support. None are injured. And Maroons fans have packed out Rockhampton's Brown Park this morning to show their support for the Queensland State of Origin team. Players are holding a fan day ahead of the series decider at Lang Park Wednesday week.
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0: My guest on Conversations today is John Hockney. I spoke to John after the release of his memoir, Hockneys, Never Worry What the Neighbours Think, which looks back on his early life growing up during the Second World War. John was the youngest of five Hockney siblings. His brother, the renowned artist David Hockney, died a few weeks ago. Tell me how your dad would dress when he was out on the streets of Bradford. What would he look like?
1: I loved it. I thought it was he wore three-piece suits, bow ties, clip-on ones from jumble sales, in lots of jumble sales, and you could pick these things up there. And then he would put little fluorescent dots on them.
0: Little stickers?
1: Yeah, the ones that you get from the newspaper agent, yeah. And he'd stick these on. So one bow tie might have a bright orange, a bright yellow, and a bright red, or even bright blue. And, of course, he's in a three-piece suit. And he was, in a way, he was Chaplin-esque in his appearance, except he wore a trilby. But when he walked, he bounced. You could always see him. His head would bounce up and down, and he always had a walking stick. I said, you know, one day, why do you wear them? Why do you put the dots on? He said, to make people smile, John. He says, come down the road and you'll see. And they did. People smiled, and I thought it was a wonderful way of doing something. I mean, that's what he thought.
0: Where would he keep his newspapers and books when he was out and about?
1: Well, he had special pockets made inside his coats that'll take newspapers, scissors. David, I had gone over to England one time, and just before I was leaving, David wanted to take us up to Port Merion in Wales

0: Beautiful little spot on the Welsh coast. And we arrived just after lunch, and they said, well, we'll make you a salad. So we sat at this table, four of us, my mother on my left, father on the right, and David opposite me. And I felt the table shaking, and I looked over, and David was holding himself, laughing. And I looked, and he sort of nodded his head over towards my father, and he'd taken a sheath out of his pocket, and he was cutting up his lettuce. And my mother starts crying and saying, oh, you don't, it's all right for you, but I have this all the time. Well, I mean, when you think that today there are these instruments that people can help to cut lettuce up and things for, you know, he had arthritis. My mother had terrible arthritis.
1: So he wasn't worried about what was the done thing. He wanted the effective solution.
0: He always an effective solution.
1: Well, tell me about his safety armband. That's sort of in his tradition too that he invented.
0: He did. This was way before anybody else did it, and he found some luminous material, because also he used to make big Ban the Bomb banners for the campaign for nuclear disarmament, and he used some of this very fluorescent material to make letters so they'd really stand out. But he used to go down to posted lots of letters, usually to politicians and world leaders, and he'd go at night. So, of course, he had to cross a busy road, and he thought by putting these coloured armbands on, the fluorescent ones, the cars would see him and slow down, which I thought was a perfectly good. I didn't see it as anything strange at all myself. I thought, good on you. And now today, of course, we've got lots of that, haven't we?
1: You say that he was writing letters to prime ministers and presidents and other famous people. Did he sign them with his own name, John?
0: Not always. See, if we spell Hockney backwards, it's Yenko.
1: Sounds a bit Russian.
0: So it's a bit Russian. So when he wrote to anybody in Russia, he used to write a Khrushchev, and he'd sign himself Yenko. And another one he would use is KH with the word AITCH, which of course is a hyphen for the letter H. And then Ken, and he used to have Ken Law, which was Kenneth and Laura. He used a lot
1: Did he get replies from these words?

0: I'd give the money to the people of Mexico. I don't think he did it. But,
1: that's a fair enough suggestion,
0: I think. He did get sometimes little cards back saying, we thank you for your letter, those sort of things. Mm. Not always a handwritten, but he did get responses from the British prime ministers and the parliamentarians, because he fought long and hard for the cessation of capital punishment. Long time. And he was actually invited to the Houses of Parliament by Sidney Silverman, MP, when it actually was passed and the law was passed that there was no more capital punishment.
1: It wasn't all world leaders and significant issues such as capital punishment. What letter did he write to the local supermarket manager?
0: Oh, that was a wonderful one, wasn't it? He wrote a letter about ISIL toilet rolls. And instead of writing it to ISIL, I mean, where they might look and think, well, we'll give you a year's supply, he wrote it to the local supermarket manager and said that he's very happy with ISIL toilet rolls because they perforate exactly where they should do, always, every time, and they're very good.
1: Speaking of that supermarket, what would he do with the plastic bags that he was given when he shopped there?
0: There's another thing. I mean, we would never, ever been able to go home with a T-shirt that said Coca-Cola on it or anything, because he said, unless we had a contract with Coca-Cola and they were paying us to advertise their product. And actually, you think it makes sense? I mean, why have all this on somebody's T-shirt? But he said, absolutely not. And so even when he was shopping, if he'd bought something at Morrison's supermarket, he'd turn the bag inside out so it wasn't actually advertising. It was just white, or you might see something through it, but he would not ever advertise anything unless he was being paid for it.
1: One of his great social campaigns was smoking, anti-smoking. How did he used to advertise his beliefs against smoking, which again was very much ahead of his time?
0: I think he was. I mean, he was, certainly. Because he started in 1955 and as a one-man band, really, at that time. And he'd have his posters and he'd stand outside a little kiosk, a cigarette kiosk in Bradford, and the police had come and tell him to move on because they'd got a complaint. And he'd move off. But he designed a badge which was white background, and it was, well, to me it looked a bit kidney-shaped, but he said it was a long, and that was orange. And that's all it had on it, except for a little black dot inside the orange. And people would say, well, what's the badge for? He says, I'm glad you asked, because you smoke, you see. And you see that little black dot there? That's the cancer that you're getting into your lungs from smoking. And then he'd tell them, well, of course, either they'd run off or take no notice. But, I mean, he was a man ahead of his time. He made posters in fluorescent on a black background with fluorescent. The letters really show out. And He was very clever, and he thought, don't put them where people can't see him, put them where bus stop is. And so he actually paid money to put it on a little hoarding where the bus stop would stop so people could read it.
1: Did his own children follow that anti-smoking advice?
0: No, we all smoked. All of us smoked.
1: That must have broken his heart.
0: It did, because he went on radio in Leeds a Christmas Day morning or something, and it sounded wonderful what they were talking about. And then the last question was, and do your children smoke? He said, yeah.
1: Were you and your siblings ever embarrassed about him as kids? Did you ever?
0: About my father?
1: Yeah, did you ever feel self-conscious about his public persona?
0: I don't think, because I think we understood a bit more, maybe, what was behind it. I mean, we didn't agree with him all the time. Don't get me wrong. We didn't agree with him all the time. But I think his energy that he put into everything he did for peace, even for the Arthritis Foundation, because he'd got arthritis, my mother crippled with it. I mean, he would make posters for them. Everything that he did was really for the benefit of someone else.
1: Do you have

0: Early memories of David painting at home when you were growing up. Was he a kid who was always scribbling on paper or making drawings?
1: We shared an attic bedroom, and I would have probably only been about four, five, when he started going downstairs early in the morning. Newspapers used to come early in England, and they get pushed through your door, through a letterbox, so it actually comes inside the house. So David would go downstairs, and he started drawing on the selvage edge of the newspaper, the white bit, because that was the only paper that he could get hold of at the time. Now, I'm not saying they were the greatest drawings, but they were of faces, they were of little houses, little streets, villages. Nothing exact particularly, but it was obvious that he wanted to express himself on paper. And this was the way he could do it. Now, as soon as the war finished, and we certainly got a bit more money, my mother bought him an actual sketchpad, which was wonderful for him to do. And when he'd filled it, she'd buy him another. Now, then she kept those. He never wanted her to keep them, but he still got them now. I mean, that was something that was really wonderful. So it was really probably not until when David was about eight that there was a realisation that we didn't know what, but it was certainly going to be something different.
0: Did the two of you spend much time exploring the countryside around Bradford together?
1: We did. Always school holidays, we'd always go either rambles or walks, you know, along either on the canal bank to Kirchall Abbey or over to Bolton Abbey in Ilkley, which was quite some distance for us to walk. But there was one particular morning we were deciding what to do, and then my eldest brother said, well, if you like, you can take the tandem. And he'd bought a tandem bicycle so he could have it with his girlfriend. So that made a big difference. So we thought, well, we'll ride up to Harrogate and then come back through Knaresborough, another lovely place where Castle is there, and back home, and that'd be a nice sort of leisurely day out. And my mother had no bread left, so she gave us tuppence each, just for a bag of chips each for the day, so expecting that, you know, we'll be back 4 o'clock, 5 o'clock. And we got on the tandem and we made very fast time up to Harrogate. And so David decides, because he's steering at the front, I've got to follow.
0: Doing the legwork at the back.
1: And doing the legwork. And we go off to Pateley Bridge. And as we turn into the village, we sniff the fish and chips, and we spend two pence on some chips and some scraps. And we eat those, gorge those down. And he said, oh, I know a better way back. We don't have to go back the same way. Well, he takes the wrong road, actually. Then the next thing, the road peters out. And there isn't a road. We have to go over a stile. And we're hungry. And there was a little village. So we went back there and knocked on somebody's door, not worrying what the neighbours think, and asked if we could buy two penneth of bread. And there was this wonderful, I can picture her now, rosy red face in a bonnet and a big apron, white, and she gave us a loaf of bread that she'd not cooked long. It was still warm. And she took our tuppence and we gorged this bread and then went over the stile. And then we happened to get a slow puncture, which I thought was a slow puncture. We had to keep stopping and pumping it out. And eventually, when we eventually got back to a main road again, it was dark.
0: Poor mum must have been terrified about the two of you.
1: Well, it's amazing. She had an incredible ability not to worry. She told us always, if you get stuck, go and find a policeman, and they'd help you, or reverse charges in telephone box, because by that time we did have a phone. And we had to do that. We found this telephone box, it was dark, and we'd still 30 miles to ride to Bradford to get back home. So it was 2 o'clock in the morning by the time we got there. It was a lovely day out.

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1: On Conversations today, my guest is John Hockney. What did your parents think about David going to art school?
2: He finished Bradford Grammar School. He won a scholarship to go there. Of course, by that time, he knew he wanted to learn about art. And there was an art class in the first form for an hour and a half a week. But then he discovered it was only in the first form unless you were not academic. So when David was 11 years old, he made his life plan. He was not going to be academic. He wanted the 1.5 hours to learn how to draw and paint. So he stayed down. Now, that was pretty hard on the headmaster from there and the trustees who'd given him the scholarship. But he was adamant. That was what, only in the last year did he begin to do the work to get qualify so that he could go to art college. And so when David left school, it came time and Mum said, well, you've got to get a job. My parents were pretty strict. They said, well, it's only fair to the others, David. You've got to work, you know. They wanted to do other things. So he eventually thought it out and then he came back and he said, well, we have so many holidays during the year, virtually 3 months or 4 months, and if I work those holidays and give you the money, if we can get a grant from Bradford Council for me to go to art college, would you agree? And they said yes. And he was good to his word. He worked on a farm and he gave my mother the money. So that got him to art college.
1: What did he wear to art college when he started?
2: Well, when he started, he wore a bowler hat, some striped trousers and a black jacket, which was like a morning suit, but it was what Stanley Spencer wore. Stanley Spencer was a very well-known British artist, and David wore this and people thought, and he knitted a 12-foot-long scarf himself, red it was, and he wore that sometimes with a duffel coat, and when he went to college, they asked, nicknamed him Boris because they thought he looked like a Russian peasant or something.
1: And how would he carry his paints and paper about when they were doing outside painting?
2: Well, because my father was dealing in second-hand prams, he was able to find an old pram which he used, and he pushed around everywhere with his easel, because carrying an easel and a canvas or something, you know, was pretty heavy and awkward. And so he used the pram and he became a well-known figure around Bradford pushing his pram with paints.
1: The apple doesn't fall too far from the tree is what I'm thinking, John.
2: Oh, absolutely. Never worrying what the neighbours thought either.
1: How did your parents find out that David was gay, and what kind of a issue was that for them, if it was one?
2: I still am not sure if they really understood. Because I suppose I left at that time, I came to Australia. But when David declared his homosexuality, I rang him up immediately and just said, look, David, my mum's told me. I said, it doesn't bother me. You're still David, as far as I'm concerned.
1: And this was early 1960s, wasn't it?
2: This was 1962. It was still actually an offence under the British law, but there were people, Quentin Crisp, and there were actually some MPs, quite a number of MPs actually, who were gay really, and wanting to get that through. And didn't go through till 1967, but he didn't care. He announced it, and he didn't care what was going to happen. Now, what I think is that a lot of the gay people supported him, and that is sometimes, I think, how his fame began to take hold, because of the gay community at that time.
1: His career in the UK and then over in LA just went from strength to strength, and your father passed away, I suppose, really at the cusp of that, but your mum was around to see the full flowering.

0: How did she spend her 85th birthday?
1: Well, David had a big exhibition in Paris, and so he invited my mother, and of course she's seeing all these wonderful people, all grand and everything, and the next morning she's taken to Chanel, and they measured her for this suit, which she's never, of course, ever had anything like it in her life. And she virtually, well, she didn't wear it out because she couldn't wear it out.
0: There was somewhere Chanel. She wore it, though. Where else she did she wear it?
1: She wore it to Buckingham Palace. When she went with David, he got an Order of Merit. And she was with him then, and she was pushed in the wheelchair. She went in and she wore it to Buckingham Palace. Yes, she did. Lovely.
0: What is it like, John, to have a sibling who is so wildly successful? I mean, you know, there are successful siblings, and then having someone who's at the pinnacle of the art world the way your brother David is, does that ever get a little bit tiresome as the younger brother?
1: No, I mean, we're all different. We're all different. And, I mean, David certainly will be known for hundreds of years. We won't. But yet, on the other hand, I think my eldest brother Paul, Philip, Margaret, my sister, and myself, to a degree, we've all done okay. We've all accomplished something. And what I mean is we've left something that is for others as well. It's for community. I mean, David, of course, is leaving his art. But my eldest brother, he was Lord Mayor of Bradford. And Paul also was a comedian and eccentric, and unlike any other mayor they'd had, he loved the pomp and he loved getting dressed up in all the regalia. And when the coach was going through Bradford, it was gold coach going through Bradford, he cocked his leg over and he was pointing at he'd knitted some Union Jack socks. And of course it was Jubilee Year, Union Jack. And each of the mayors usually had some sort of charity that they would look at to support. And Paul had people knitting and selling these socks to make some money for a charity that was called Nell Bank. And it was some land that was on the other side of Ilkley, a lovely little place in Yorkshire, not far from Bradford, where children who had never had holidays could go and have a two-week holiday. That was a marvellous enterprise for Paul, I think, that
0: and,
1: we did.
0: And what about for you, John, when you look back over your life, where do you feel that your contribution has most significantly
1: I was certainly a late starter for me. I was in display and graphics for many years, and I came out to Australia. But it was only when I once was in, we lived at Stratfield, and I'd gone to the library, and there was a little brochure, and it was promoting the Australian Storytelling Guild. And I thought, storytelling? My mother used to tell me I told stories all the time. I'd be interested in going along to see this. And I went along. Well, I was gobsmacked. I mean, I just took me in. I realised, I mean, I was a performer. I could play the guitar. I could sing. I could draw. I could create. And I had imagination enough for stories. And I made stories. I made my own stories up. And so I began storytelling. And I started going around primary schools. Until one day, a lady came up and asked us, did we ever think of stories for older people, aged care? And we put together an hours-long programme with songs and some ideas, and we collected some washboards and sad irons and a few old pieces to take there to help. And the first performance was in Neutral Bay, and I was singing the first song, singing away, and they pushed this lady into the background, and she shouted at the top of her voice, "Ah, shut up!" And, of course, we'd still got 55 minutes to go, which was pretty tough. But immediately we'd finished, the diversional therapy who'd hired us came up and said, "She's been here 3 years. She has never spoken. She can't stop her now. She was an opera singer. She didn't like my voice." Well, that doesn't matter. But we were gobsmacked. I mean, here was something we thought, wow.

0: was perfect, and we really all flipped. I didn't bother doing any more children, so we just concentrated on aged care. And what happened, I mean, was that not only were we sharing stories, but afterwards people would come up and say, oh, I, and then they'd tell us a story. And sometimes we could use that, sometimes it gave us other ideas, but it really connected these old people. And that was something fabulous to do.
1: And thank you so much for sharing the stories of the Hockney family with us on Conversations. Thank you, John.
0: Thank you. Thank you, sir.
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1: I recorded this conversation with John Hockney in 2020 after he'd released his memoir, Hockneys, Never Worry What the Neighbours Think. John's older brother, the much-loved artist David Hockney, died on June the 11th at the age of 88. This episode of Conversations was produced by Nicola Harrison. The executive producer was Carmel Rooney. I'm Sarah Kanoski. Thanks for listening.

0: ABC News, good afternoon. I'm Michael Bausch. Two men are set to face a Sydney court accused of accessing the personal banking details of Prime Minister Anthony Albanese. The pair were corporate consulting graduates employed by global firm EY, as Isabella Tolhurst reports.
1: The Australian Federal Police has confirmed two men, aged 21 and 25, were charged with privacy offences while on secondment at the Commonwealth Bank. The pair were charged in May after the bank allegedly identified they accessed classified information belonging to Prime Minister Anthony Albanese. They were both charged with a count of accessing restricted data without authorisation, and the younger man received an additional charge of using a communications device to distribute personal information in a menacing or harassing way. Both men were granted bail and are due to face Newtown local court today.
0: The case against two people accused of killing Queensland teenager Phoebe Bishop is back in court as lawyers wait on final forensic reports. Johanna Marie has the story.
2: James Wood and Tanika Bromley are charged with the murder of Phoebe Bishop. The 17-year-old was living with the couple at Gingin when she went missing in May last year. Her body was later found in the Goodnight Scrub National Park. During a mention in the Bundaberg Magistrates Court today, the pair's defence lawyers told Magistrate John McInnes they've received most of the brief of evidence and are reviewing the material. Statements from one forensic officer, a forensic anthropologist, and crime scene data are still outstanding. A committal hearing is expected to be held in January.
0: Queenslanders are bracing for a mixed bag of cost of living hits and reliefs tomorrow, with state and federal price shifts taking effect. Lottie Twyford reports.
3: Motorists will notice an increase at the Bowser, with a fuel excise cut to be halved to 16 cents a litre before it's phased out next month. Regional Queenslanders will see power bills drop by between 7 and 8% as Ergon Energy passes on savings to consumers. Retailers in the southeast haven't yet passed on discounts, although Premier David Crisafulli says the government's directing them to do so.
4: We put those retailers on notice.
3: A bulk water price freeze announced in the state's budget will be passed on to some households, leading to savings of about $130. Major water retailer Unity Water has been urged to abandon its planned price increases.
0: A special early morning liquor licensing trial will allow Queenslanders to pack out pubs and community clubs for the Socceroos' massive World Cup match this weekend. Venues with a clean regulatory record can apply to open their doors from 3 a.m. on Saturday. Licensed operators must ensure broadcasting the do-or-die game against Egypt remains the absolute priority. Attorney General Deb Frecklington says the move balances a vibrant fan atmosphere with strict safety rules.
5: The Socceroos have only ever made a knockout match three times, and you know, this is a calm and methodical way to just ensure that our football fans can really enjoy the game for this knockout match.
0: The Maroons Origin team have taken their popular regional fan day to central Queensland, where they've been mobbed by excited supporters. Aaron Kelly reports.
6: The Queensland Maroons were given a rock star welcome when they arrived in Rockhampton for their annual fan day. More than 6,000 people have turned out to watch the side be put through their paces during a light training run as excitement builds ahead of next week's series decider. Fans told the ABC it's an amazing opportunity to see the players in person.
7: It's really exciting to bring the boys down. They're very, very excited to meet some of their favourite players.
6: Maroons coach Billy Slater says regional fan days remain one of the most meaningful parts of the team's annual calendar. The team returns to camp and its Sunshine Coast base later this afternoon.
0: To finance on the markets, the ASX 200 is up 6 points to 8,830. The Australian dollar is worth 68.75 US cents. Queensland's weather, scattered showers for most of the state today, tending widespread about western regions and the southern interior. Brisbane, a shower or two with a top of 23. A similar forecast for tomorrow, Brisbane and the Sunshine Coast, mostly fine, 13 to 23. The Gold Coast, 12 to 23, and Ipswich, 9 to 24. Mostly fine in the southeast on Thursday and Friday, fine for Saturday. 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
10: Good afternoon. Thanks for your company. On the program today, I'll look at some of the challenges that the massive wet season has brought to Western communities. And from tomorrow, some prices are going up, others appear to have gone down. I'll look at fuel and fertiliser in the program today. And in a moment, an investigation into a Queensland meatworks and the largest beef abattoir in southern Queensland. I'll bring you that story in a moment. As always, you can send me a message today, 0487 993 222, or an email to countryhour@abc.net.au. We're going to start today in the horticulture sector because it's reached a value of $18.4 billion. Now, that's the highest ever production value recorded. In new statistics released just half an hour ago, Industry Insights head at Hort Innovation, Lucy Noble, says the strong result was driven by rises in the fruit and nut industry. She tells Megan Hughes the overall production value has more than doubled in the past 10 years.
11: The horticulture industry has seen some really good growth year on year for the last decade, but like any industry that is has a lot of different sectors that make it up, there's always going to be winners and losers. But this year on the whole, there's been some really good news stories and I think longer term suggestions of growth for a lot of the kind of key categories that we have in horticulture as well.
12: So looking at some of those areas of growth and getting into those numbers, looking sort of at fruit in particular, what were the standouts for different crops?
11: It's interesting when looking at the fruit because we have a lot of the more mature industries such as berries, citrus, avocados, which reached the highest production value record this year. But then we're also seeing some of those smaller emerging fruits, particularly the tropicals. We've got passion fruit, papaya, mangoes that also reach production records as well. And so that kind of speaks to a more broader trend around, you know, exploring markets, expanding those relationships, but then also some really good seasonal conditions for a couple of those crops as well.
12: And with vegetables?
11: So vegetables, they reached a production value record this year, cracking $6 billion. We did see production volume, so the amount of produce that was grown this year did come back a little bit, and so there's potentially a bit of a supply and demand effect in the production values. But on the whole, values, yeah, were really supported by particularly good growth in potatoes, which hit $1.2 billion alone just in potatoes. And then some of the smaller categories, and particularly in vegetables, we don't see it as being an industry that's supported by as much export growth as, say, fruit or vegetables. But we saw some good growth in categories like capsicums, which are more emerging, as well as head lettuce and pumpkins as well.
12: Well, that's, you know, a positive given vegetables were actually down last year.
11: Yeah, that's right. And I mean, as I said at the start, there's always going to be winners and losers in horticulture. And so when we see some players, particularly the likes of, you know, capsicums and potatoes performing well, there's always industries that do have down years as well. So you have to kind of take them as they come.
12: And what about nuts?
11: So nuts, speaking to nuts, we saw production values reach $1.65 billion, which is record for the nut industry. That was really driven by a strong year for almonds. So we saw the almond industry reach $1.3 billion. Again, that's a really strong performance. The year before, we saw 1.1. Almonds are an industry that export predominantly as well. So we saw really strong export growth and recovery in that crop as well. And again, supported by both having the ability to export and having those market connections and export relationships there, but then also a season that supported allowing to send the produce overseas and also supply Australians with, you know, more than 90% of the nuts that we consume as well.
12: Yeah, so it sounds like there's been some really good opportunities for export sort of across the board there.
11: Yeah, absolutely. And we've seen that for nuts, but yeah, also, as I said, for fruit, we saw some really strong export growth in the fruit categories as well.
12: You've been looking at these figures for quite a while, and I guess over the last decade or so, what have been some trends and some insights that have been emerging?
11: when you look at the stats, and particularly the production value of the industry over the last 10 years, it's more than doubled in that period of time, which really speaks to, one's probably growth in of production itself. So we're seeing some really large growth in the actual crop in the ground, particularly in some of those tree crops, looking at almonds, looking at some of the industries like avocados. There is a lot more trees in the ground to produce, and so supply is increasing. But having said that, we're an industry that we supply most of our Australian produce. We only export around 10 to 15% of Australian horticulture produce as well. So having the export market continue to expand and really developing those relationships as well as access to those markets is really critical for the industry. So looking at specific categories, ones that do have the ability to export or at least starting that journey of looking how they can export has been something that's really supported that long-term growth of the industry as well.
12: Mm. And I guess, you know, if the industry is already supplying all of Australia and it sounds like there's only like a little bit being exported, I suppose that's probably the only avenue for expansion.
11: Yeah, I mean, absolutely. It's a key avenue to expand. But then we have growers who are really in tune with consumer needs in Australia as well. And as the RDC for the horticulture industry are constantly looking at ways to invest in R&D to supply consumers with high quality produce that they want. And there are examples like that. If you think about the quirks, the little cucumbers that are on the market that supply the demand, which is, you know, Australians want produce that is really efficient and suits the different kind of styles and eating moments as well. So there are definitely different ways that growers have been able to and are constantly looking at ways to, I guess, increase their opportunities, but then also supply produce that people want to eat as well.
12: What about any other insights looking over sort of like long-term trends?
11: I mean, some of the other things that we're seeing, particularly in the nut categories as well, is that we're seeing continued support of finding new export markets as well. So looking at, you know, there are some really key Asian markets that have been matured and have constantly supported those, but also expanding those to some of the smaller markets. So we're seeing markets like India, Vietnam, Hong Kong and Japan all really be, I guess, a mainstay in the growth of some of those industries as well. And that's been really impressive to see. And just in the last year, we saw export values to India increase by 45%. We also saw really strong growth in Japan as well, with 15% production value up for those exports too. So I guess it's been really a story of making sure that we're investing in the critical markets, but then also looking at how do we diversify and make sure that there's destinations for all different produce as well.
12: It's great to see that, you know, the level of production is increasing and the value of these crops is remaining strong. Is that translating as well to good farm gate prices for farmers?
11: Yeah, it's a great point. And I mean, important to note is that industry production value does not equal grower profitability. And we know that, you know, not all growers are really receiving these margins, and farm gate production value, it doesn't report on individual grower margins. It doesn't consider cost pressures, and therefore it doesn't equal net profitability either. So while the industry is definitely generating more value, you're right, it doesn't automatically mean that every grower is better off. And I think that's really important to note as well, that when we look at this data as a whole, it doesn't necessarily tell us the full story, but it does tell us the story, I guess, of the industry being able to scale and remain competitive, but profitability still very much varies crop to crop, region to region and season to season as well.
10: Head of Industry Insights at Hort Innovation, Lucy Noble, speaking to Megan Hughes. What do you take away from that result? Are there particular lines that you were interested to hear had improved, things like the value of table grapes or even the local value of avocados? 0487 993 222 is the number to send me a message, or you can send me an email. The address is countryhour@abc.net.au. It's almost a quarter past 12. From horticulture to the livestock industry now, because the federal government is investigating Brazilian meat producer JBS over its use of student visas to bring workers to Australia to study and work at the country's largest beef abattoir in southern Queensland. The probe follows pressure from unions who want JBS's use of student visas to be investigated to ensure overseas worker limits are not being sidestepped instead of hiring local staff. The Queensland Council of Unions Secretary Jacqueline King says the council, along with the Meat Industry Union, pushed for the investigation after a sharp rise in migrant workers and the construction of an English academy at JBS's Dinmore plant near Ipswich.
13: With the relevant unions, so the Meat Industry Union, the AMIU, we wrote to the federal government, to the federal immigration minister and to the workplace relations minister to request a review into the use of visas through JBS, but particularly highlighting what was happening at Dinmore. And in the case of Dinmore, we've seen an additional 800 migrant workers have been employed in just the last 12 months alone, which has increased the plant size by over 50% in terms of their total numbers of workers. So alongside of that, we also then became aware of a new student visa scheme that JBS is trialling at Dinmore. And that's essentially bringing in students from Brazil to both undertake English language classes and work in the plant at the same time. So our concerns and the union concerns are that the JBS is pushed up to the maximum of what it can actually employ under the Meat Industry Labour Agreement, and it's trying to potentially use student visas to top up so that they can expand their migrant labour workforce. Our concerns with that are that they should be actually employing Queenslanders for Queensland jobs first. There are exemptions from labour market testing to an extent in the labour market agreements that exist for the meat industry. But we're not convinced that in the case of Dinmore, which operates in the Ipswich region, that local kids in particular and local people are being given opportunities to go and work in that plant. And that essentially is the primary problem, is that, you know, Queenslanders should be able to access Queensland jobs, and we should be really using migrant labour as supplementary labour where there's, you know, real demonstrable labour market shortages.
14: Do you feel like the government has a good grasp of what's going on, or do you think that there is a missing piece in there somewhere?
13: Yeah, look, I think there's definitely a missing piece, which is really around transparency of what's happening. We're seeing that in the broader debate about the numbers of people who are coming into the country. But we're also seeing that in terms of these labour market agreements. So there's a number of those that exist in place for the meat industry in this case, for aged care, for palm workers who come in from the Pacific Islands and the like, but there's no transparency of the numbers and what's actually going on within the department itself. So we're asking for that review of the departmental processes and asking for that to be made transparent, because I think everyone has a right to know what's actually happening in this space.
10: Queensland Council of Unions Secretary Jacqueline King speaking to Brandon Long, and the government expects that investigation to take

0: take a month. JBS has been contacted for comment. You're listening to the Queensland Country Hour. It's 18 minutes past 12. Up next, the end of a workforce program in Queensland and what it means for the agriculture industry, and a look at changes to fuel and fertiliser pricing. That's still to come on the Queensland Country Hour.
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0: After a decade of providing support to the agriculture industry, the Queensland Agriculture Workforce Network, also known as CORN, will not continue past tomorrow. CORN is funded through the Department of Primary Industries and was started to assist producers and businesses to attract, train and retain workers. In a statement, a spokesperson from the DPI said funding allocated under the previous government for the program was due to expire on the 30th of June 2025. The department, in good faith, extended that funding for 12 months until today. They said during the last year, organisations have been encouraged and have applied for new funding through other skilling and training initiative programs, such as those offered by the Department of Trade, Employment and Training. And while CORN will not continue in its current form beyond today, the DPI is in the process of considering new industry-led initiatives in conjunction with the industry. More information on that, they say, will be shared in due course. There are 7 CORN offices in North Queensland, and the chair of Bowen Gumloo Growers, Carl Walker, said he's disappointed that the program won't continue.
4: Look, very disappointing. It's been a really productive spend of the money, we thought, finding work is extremely difficult, and just navigating everything you need to do is extremely difficult. And having a dedicated person that was there to assist you was pretty good.
5: What did that look like to have an officer in the Bowen Gumloo Growers office?
4: Well, it just meant that our growers had a full-time person looking after, part of the industry that's really important and very hard to navigate at times.
5: Now, the DPI has said that the CORN organisations have been encouraged to apply for other things through the Department of Employment and Training. But do you think it's important that there's an agriculture-specific type of support?
4: Look, I think there's got to be a transition period because you can't just go cold turkey. I don't believe you can anyway.

0: a lot of labour force, which I don't disagree with, but I think that it would have been nice to have a bit more of a transition. There's a few things happening now, and I think it, part of the Corn Network basic agenda will be hopefully rolled over to new projects, and we're definitely going to try to manage some of it internally, but the problem is that we just haven't got the funds to run a project like that without some assistance. That's a problem.
1: Now, the DPI also said they will continue supporting workforce programs in different forms. What would you want to see in future projects?
0: I think that we need to support growers as much as we possibly can. And at times like now, we're controlled by not only internal politics of Australia, but also the external world politics and how it affects our labour force and our so many different things. We're getting pulled 100 different ways. And having someone like the Corn Network was helping growers advocate a really important part of their business, and a very costly part of their business, extremely costly.
1: And now, at the moment, you're in the middle of picking. How have you gone this year in particular finding workers?
0: Well, actually, I'm actually bucket boy today, so I'm busy picking up buckets. as I'm talking to you, I'm actually talking and working, which is unusual that a man can actually multitask. You're probably shocked by that, but it's been a rough start. Been a really rough start, actually, and I don't think there's going to be too many people out there that are in happy moods at the moment.
1: Is that with finding workers or just with...
0: No, there's plenty of workers around, actually. There's a lot of backpackers. But just financially, everything's really tough. And that's why, the worker side of things, they up and down all the time. That's why having a dedicated person that helps you with that, was so important for our industry.
2: Chair of Bowen-Gumloo Growers, Carl Walker, speaking there with Brooke Tindall. And as for Gillian, who works as the corn officer for Bowen-Gumloo Growers, she will continue working with that organisation, filling a similar role. You're listening to the Queensland Country Hour. It's 24 past 12. You can send me a message on 0487 993 222, or you can send an email, countryhour@abc.net.au. I got a message through from Carol saying, Callie, why are we not getting info on the bird flu? Well, I do have some information for you on the latest on bird flu. This is the president of the Australian Veterinary Association, Dr. Diana Barker, who yesterday said there was one more suspected case of bird flu being tested at Geelong as members of the public continue to report sickness in birds, particularly over the weekend. She spoke to Melissa Clark.
3: We've still got the four cases, so three in WA, one in South Australia. There is another one that is currently undergoing testing. Thanks to the public and their reporting, they've had over 375 birds reported, and 45 of them had gone to sort of further investigation. Of those 45, only the four have turned back the positive results. So that's encouraging that it's not too widespread at the moment.
4: Those public reporting of dead or sick birds seems to be integral in surveilling what's going on. Is that sufficient at this stage, given we've got signs now that migratory birds are coming and there is a risk of much further ingress of this virus? Is relying on public reporting still the best way to go about keeping our eye on this?
3: Look, I think it's one of the key pieces in the government's response. So obviously we can't have someone every metre along our shoreline, especially since it is migratory birds. These birds are birds that would be doing their normal migration. They're sick and unwell, and so they don't quite make where they're supposed to be going. And so we will often see sick or dead birds on our shores at this time of year, and it's just now that we've got this added component of H5 that we need to be aware of.
2: That's the president of the Australian Veterinary Association, Dr. Diana Barker. And as mentioned there, it's still only a handful of cases of that strain of bird flu in migratory birds. No issues for the poultry industry or agriculture at this point. We'll keep you updated if anything in that situation changes. And, of course, if you are by any chance coming across sick birds, don't touch them and do report them to the national hotline. You're listening to the Queensland Country Hour. Up next, a look at changes to fuel

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0: The consumer watchdog has put petrol stations on notice ahead of tomorrow's fuel excise changes, warning price gouging will not be tolerated. The 32 cent per litre reduction in the excise brought in by the federal government to ease price spikes caused by the Iran war is due to expire at midnight tonight. It will be replaced by a 16% reduction, so a halving of the halving for the month of July. So that means prices are set to go up by about 16 cents a litre tomorrow. The heavy vehicle road user charge, which was temporarily axed completely, will also increase to 16 cents per litre tomorrow. Now, the ACCC has written to retailers and warned them not to take advantage of the change to bump up their profits. Warren Clark is the chief executive of the National Road Transport Association, which represents the trucking sector and freight operators. Sarah Morris asks him whether he thinks the ACCC's warning was necessary.
2: Oh, look, I think it's been evident in the past that there has been some price gouging, so we welcome the ACCC monitoring very, very closely, because what we don't want is we just don't want these unscrupulous operators just bulging up their prices to make, you know, more profit.
3: So in theory, at the Bowser, prices should go up by about 16 cents a litre when we turn up there tomorrow. Should people be alarmed if they see more than that 16 cents? I guess, how do we know whether we're being gouged or not?
2: Well, the problem is that fuel prices, well, in particular diesel, that's the thing we mostly deal in. It's determined by a world market through Singapore, right? So there's a number of things that determine the price. Fuel, the cost of oil has been decreasing, the cost of fuel has been decreasing, but it jumps around all over the joint, basically. So if there was a bigger increase than 16 cents per litre tomorrow, then you would be concerned that, you know, it could be price gouging.
3: How do you feel, I guess, about the government keeping this cut to the excise but halving the amount of relief they're giving us?
2: Look, I think the general public needs to start paying for the cost of fuel because, like you've said, it's come down considerably since the crisis. The difference is when you've got freight, which is an essential service, all right? Mm. So when fuel goes up, and what the government's done is they've increased the excise and they've increased the road user charge, then the small to medium operators, well, all the operators have got to cover that cost until they can get paid, right? So the big impact is on cash flow and how it really impacts cash flow. So we think it's absolutely the wrong move to increase both of those at the same time, especially for transport.
3: So are you suggesting there that you'd like to see the heavy road user charge still cut completely and just the excise to go up a bit?
2: Yeah, exactly. I mean, look, we've said over and over again the road user charge should be suspended till the end of the year to keep the country going.
3: So tomorrow, if your members are all fueling up, the 16 cents extra that they're going to have to pay for the fuel, they'll pay that at the Bowser. They'll also have to pay another 16 cents extra for the road user charge. Is that right? So they're up for 32 cents more a litre tomorrow.
2: Yes, that's right.
3: And how does that compare in terms of the price they'll be paying for diesel tomorrow compared to pre-war levels?
2: Well, I would say it's probably still going to be down.
3: Cheaper.
2: Or roughly the same.
3: Yeah, okay.
2: So, but the issue is that it jumps around all over the shop, right? And it takes some months for that cheaper fuel or more expensive fuel to come through. And it's that sudden increase in cost that impacts us. And that's why we were saying that a direct benefit to transport would be to reduce to keep the road user charge at zero, because that directly impacts and helps their cash flow.
3: I guess there'll be some people saying, well, hang on, you're not going to be paying any more than you were before the war. Do you really need it?
2: Well, the problem is that the initial reduction, you know, it wasn't just a nice to have. It was actually essential to determine whether people parked up their trucks and stayed afloat and kept in business. Now, these people still haven't recovered, all right? So it's not like, you know, we're driving down to the beach. This is freight is an essential service, and we need to keep these guys on the road, or we have other problems.
0: Warren Clark, the chief executive of the National Road Transport Association, which represents the trucking sector and freight operators, speaking to Sarah Morris. What's been your experience? Does it feel like it's back to normal for you? 0487 993 222 to send me a message. It's 29.

0: 10 to 1, I'll have the Weather Bureau on your radio in the next 5 minutes or so. But while we're talking back to normal and prices, after high prices and tight supply a few months ago due to the conflict in the Middle East, urea prices have now dropped to pre-conflict levels. But that won't bring immediate relief for farmers, with wholesalers having already paid a premium for the stock on shelves and on its way to the country. Agronomist Sean Heidrick says the situation is dynamic.
1: Yeah, it's still very fluid, the whole fertiliser side of things. With the ceasefire that's enacting at the moment over in the Iranian conflict, ships have started to move. That's also meant that product is starting to come through the strait, which has led to a softening in prices now. So it's actually urea pricing out of the Middle East now is down below where it was pre-war, which is, of course, allowing for speculation by spot traders and that now to take advantage of the market that's coming or the product that's coming. Iran appears to be dropping the price significantly so that they can start to move product and then get some income coming into the country as well.
2: What does that mean at the moment for consumers of fertiliser?
1: So, you know, we've still got that time of the products on the water. I mean, there is a high price product coming into the country that people secured before this point in time. So, you know, the long term or the medium term outlook is that the prices will come back and soften, but it's going to be a matter of time before people clear the stock, the high price stock that they've already got or get stuck with it. So it's going to come down, but it'll also depend on how long the ceasefire stays in place as well.
2: So I guess you would have your stock that's in the storeroom now, you'd have the stock that's coming that's been bought, and then this other stock, is that, and they would all have sort of be at different prices?
1: Yeah, that's the situation. It's been a real double whammy because of the conflict in Iran, but it also the CIQ closure in China. Us as a branch here, we're, I suppose, a little bit fortunate. We don't supply a lot of broadacre products, so we rely on the cal nitrates, pot nitrates, those sorts of products out of China. They've been closed. There's talk of that opening again in August. So, you know, if that opens, then we'll have access, and not just ourselves, but, you know, the whole market will have access to, you know, that lower price product out of China. At the moment, we still get product out of Europe, but because of the demand, it's the pricing and shipping has caused that prices to be elevated as well. So it's a real cat and mouse at the moment. People as the traders are saying, well, the stuff that's on water now from Europe and those places is going to land in and around when the CIQ opens, if it does in August out of China. So, you know, there's a gamble of whether you buy the high price stock or you wait and hope like hell that the Chinese CIQ opens and you can get that lower price stock through that outlet.
2: And how much of a difference in prices are there?
1: Yeah, well, there's a significant increase in the pricing that came out of Europe or product coming out of Europe has gone up significantly compared to where it was. And that's just around supply and demand. You know, they couldn't produce any more product. People wanted product or needed product to get crops in. So, you know, it's jumped significantly. You know, urea at the peak of the war was up over $1,000 a tonne easily retail. You know, that pricing in the spot market's now come back significantly. So it is back below where it was pre-war.
0: Agronomist Sean Heidrick speaking to Eliza Berlage. It's 25 to 1. You're listening to the Queensland Country Hour. You can send me a message 0487 993 222. Scotty at Alligator says, g'day Country Hour crew. Give our truckies, graziers and farmers a break. We all pay in the long run. I think that's in reference to the fuel excise conversation. If you missed it, you can listen back on ABC Listen or you can find us wherever you get your favourite podcast. And John has messaged to say, meanwhile, electronic vehicles pay no excise to consolidated revenue and get a free ride. I don't know if power prices could really be classified as a free ride, but it's an interesting point you make, John. Thanks for sending that through. You can send me a message as well. 0487 993 222. Up next, the Weather Bureau.
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1: On duty for you this afternoon at the Weather Bureau is Senior Forecaster Baden Gilbert. Good afternoon, Baden.
2: Good afternoon. Hope you're doing well today.
1: I am indeed. How did things shape up in the past 24 hours in terms of that moisture that we thought was developing in the southern interior?
2: Yes, indeed. It has been developing over the past couple of days, and we did see a pretty decent line of storms move through the southwest of the state yesterday afternoon into the overnight period. In that part of the world, we saw broadly around 5 to 15 millimetres all the way from just south of Mount Isa through to Longreach through to Charleville, with Longreach getting 22 millimetres in there. Some of the best falls were about the southern channel country, getting up towards that 30 to 40 millimetre mark in places like Thargomindra. So some pretty decent falls, but particularly given it is the end of June. And there's been other falls around other parts of the state as well. About the North Tropical Coast, we did see continued falls in the vicinity of the Castlereagh Coast and particularly the Tully River, with another 50 millimetres there in the 24 hours to 9 a.m. this morning, which puts us to more than 102 days, which again, late June. then we've just had some isolated showers about the rest of the East Coast, broadly up to about 10 millimetres, but we've seen another 5 or so about the Wide Bay area this morning.
1: It will be interesting tomorrow to check in on exactly what we've done to our June averages.
2: Yes, exactly right. We'll run those stats and see exactly how they fall out. I should also add that there have been a little bit of river rises from this, particularly about the Tully River, well below warning threshold, but there is enough water falling to move some of those river levels up a little bit. And we've also even seen some little responses in the Cooper Creek and the Blue River. So it's definitely, unseasonable moisture at the moment.
1: I did just check, and I think even yesterday when I looked, there was still a final flood warning. So we've got our first no warnings for Queensland Day today, I think, in some time.
2: Yep. You tend to go quite a while during the season without some sort of product. But yes, I'm glad that we have nothing out there in that space at the moment.
1: So what's happening over the next few days then, now that this particular system has shaken out a little bit?
2: Mm-hmm. So, as mentioned, we had that band of showers and storms yesterday, and that was still looking pretty okay when I came in this morning. But the cloud associated with it has really drifted apart during this afternoon without too much left on radar through the interior currently. As we go into tomorrow, we then have our next feature enter the southwest of the state from South Australia, and that will lead to another day of showers and storms and possible rain at times for the southwest of the state, for the Channel Country, down towards not quite Charleville, but down towards the very southern parts of the Maranoa catchment, and then, or the Warrego catchment, sorry, and then from there, the system, again, it makes its way a bit eastwards into the southern interior on Thursday, but seems to really weaken off before it reaches the east coast by Friday. So it's a bit of a strange sort of setup where we have these features moving through western Queensland, but not quite reaching eastern Queensland, with the showers on the east coast easing as the ridge weakens.
1: It's almost like they run out of puff on their way.
2: Yeah, they're just running out of steam. The upper support is just not kicking through all the way to the coast. But it does mean that sort of along the east coast, we're sort of sitting in between these things where the ridge weakens off and the trade winds all lighten up, but the troughs don't make it all the way to the coast. So it's actually leading to a bit of an easing in showers for many parts of the east of the state, except for maybe the far north Queensland east coast, but they'll see an easing. So it's a bit of a drier signal for some as we go into the rest of this working week.
1: And what's all that doing for temperatures?
2: Temperatures are still warm. With that extra moisture about, they're really struggling to get down as low as they can do overnight at this time of year. And they're sitting well above the June average. And as we go into July, they'll remain well above the July average as well. It's only really when we get into, it's a number of days away, maybe the weekend, we start to see some cooler air really enter into the southwest of the state and make its way across. But even then, it's not taking us below average, it's just taking us back to near average, really, particularly in those minimum temperatures. So, those warm signals will continue for the coming days. And for the East Coast, those warmer days will mainly be between around Thursday and Saturday when we see that warmer temperature just make its way all the way to the coast then.
1: And speaking of the coast, what are we looking at in terms of the coastal forecast?
2: So for our coastal forecast and our winds more generally, we have some broader northerlies across much of the state due to those troughs crossing the interior, which are helping to drag that heat a bit further southwards and give us those warmer temperatures. Along the east coast, we're still seeing some trade flow, though, and that's turning a bit more easterly into the Gulf. As we go into Thursday or Friday, we'll start to see the remnants of that trough lose all the moisture, but still lead to a bit of a wind change as it makes its way through those southern Queensland waters into the Capricornia before the ridge starts to strengthen again on the weekend.
1: What is it has just I know we've said unseasonable a fair bit over the past month, but it just seems like such a strange winter.
2: Yeah, I think it has been, particularly this month. We've had a few little bursts of the cooler weather, but then the moisture really returned in the back half of June. So it has been a bit unusual, but you can get these periods of sort of more humid and or less low temperature conditions as the moisture pushes in, and then you get the opposite. You get a dry surge come through and it all flips around again. So there is still a chance to see, as we said on the weekend, we're going back to near average, and that does bring a chance of frost for the southern interior and the Darling Downs on Sunday morning, but it's a bit of a brief note of that chance of frost before a return to more average conditions into next week.
1: And I know it's a bit of a sort of a side feature at this moment, but tell me about what's going on in the Solomon Sea.
2: Yeah, believe it or not, even though we are now at the end of June, start of July, there is actually a pretty decent area of cloud and convection setting up over the Solomon Sea. No impact at all for Australia, given it's so far away, but there's a low chance of seeing a cyclone form out there to the end of this week into the weekend, which we only have one instance of that happening in July in about our 50-odd years of cyclone climatology, and that was Cyclone Raquel in 2015. So it can happen, but and if it wasn't July, I'd be saying that this system could be all systems go. But yeah, given it is July, it's only just teetering on the edge of having a chance.
1: So not much expected if it does get its act together for Australia, but curious to see in July in any case.
2: Yeah, more academic purposes for us more than anything. For those in the Solomon Islands, it could lead to some decent rain and winds, but it's more of a awareness that, wow, this thing could be happening in our region at pretty much the opposite time of year to when you would expect it to.
1: I think I prefer an academic cyclone now that you mention it,
2: Me too.
1: Baden, thank you so much for your time on the Country Hour today.
2: That is all good. Have a great afternoon.
1: Baden Gilbert on duty for you at the Weather Bureau. And of course, any changes in the weather, you'll hear about it right here on ABC Radio. You can follow your local bureau on Facebook. Just search for them and follow along there and get all the local detail you need, both on the weather and what's happening in that part of the state. And check out the bureau's website and app. You're listening to the Queensland Country Hour. It's almost a quarter to one.
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1: And speaking of the weather, normally this time of year there's a pilgrimage point for adventurous travellers. But this year, Birdsville in the far southwest is doing it pretty tough, feeling the flow-on effects of floods, fuel fears, and the cancellation of Australia's most remote music festival. It's a town where tourism should be reaching its peak, and yet, as Hannah Walsh found out, the crowds that normally flood in this time of year have slowed to more than a trickle.
3: The view from Big Raid, the Simpson Desert's tallest sand dune, is a rare spectacle right now.
4: I have some incredible spots that I love flying over. Big patches of green with cattle walking happily between. So much green at the moment. The Simpsons come to life. Some sections you can't even tell that it's orange sand underneath. It's just green vegetation from the air. Water running between the dunes. We've got pelicans down on the water seeing the birds take off.
3: 21-year-old Amelia Mexted has the best seat in the house. A pilot from Victoria running tours to Lake Eyre every day.
4: I did say to one of my friends the other day, might go down as one of the weirdest seasons where it looks its absolute best, and it's just us out here looking at it.
3: But in the middle of this absolute environmental splendour, there's not many people here to enjoy it. And that has the locals worried. The remote outpost began the year cut off for months by floodwater. Then came the strain of global tensions and a fuel crisis, followed by the cancellation of the famed Big Red Bash Music Festival.
5: It's pretty sad at the moment. There hasn't been any travellers or enough anyway coming through to warrant us ourselves at the cafe to open our doors.
3: Lynn Rollins has been opening the doors of her cafe for 6 years and says she's never had a season like this. They budget for a lot more people visiting the town with a population of just over 100.
5: I mean, this is an income for us, and you know, we're out there giving it a go and trying to give it our best shot. And this here we found has really set us back big time.
3: Talia Ellis and her husband own the pub, bakery and

0: aviation tour group in town. Miss Ellis says it's been a tricky year to plan for.
1: It's the best year as far as the countryside is concerned, of what you can see, the greenery, the floodwaters have obviously gone through and left behind just an absolute kaleidoscope of colours. But it's also been an interesting year in the fact that visitation has been a bit up and down, and so we've just been a bit cautious with, you know, planning for the season, and now we're pleasantly surprised because we are starting to see visitation pick up.
0: They've been running the pub on a skeleton crew and haven't fired up the ovens at the bakery yet, in limbo, waiting for tourists.
1: Look, it was looking to shape up to be a pretty difficult season if numbers didn't pick up. And we're still seeing a bit of difficulty just with, you know, the Burswell track still being closed. The Simpson Desert Air Creek is still currently closed.
0: The Big Red Bash being called off this year triggered a wave of cancelled travel plans.
1: We don't want people to think that we're completely flooded in here and there's no point going out here because we're, you know, you can't get around, nothing's accessible. To the contrary, it's made the countryside amazing. The amount of water around Big Red, which is the reason why the bash was cancelled, has just been something incredible to see because it's really a once-in-a-generation thing to be able to witness.
0: For Alex Oswald, who leads local tours, he's not so optimistic tourism will pick up, but hopes the council and community can band together to help everyone get by.
2: I think that this is a year for survival. I think people are sitting back to wait and see what happens. And it just means that we have to deal with it, in our own way.
0: Mayor Francis Murray says it's a testing time.
3: Yeah, we definitely depend on the tourists coming through, that's for sure. Now it's our biggest industry, or close to, with the cattle industry probably on par.
0: Martin and Maureen Barrett have arrived from Darwin and say they visited Birdsville many times before.
4: It's been particularly quiet, particularly dead on the roads. Caravan parks are dead. Literally, our people are surviving. I don't know.
5: I've never seen Birdsville this
4: quiet. No, Birdsville, I've never seen it this quiet.
0: They'll spend the next 6 weeks in town to acclimatise and train for a 322-kilometre trek through the desert. Mr Barrett will walk alongside his son and grandchildren, while Miss Barrett follows in a four-wheel drive. Adventurers like them will bear witness to the spectacle of the desert in flood.
4: It's like being in Ireland. It's certainly, especially around here, I mean, it's just totally, totally different.
0: Not everything has been scratched off Birdsville's calendar. The upcoming Camel Carnival, Birdsville races, and possible reopening of the South Australia Road will provide a boost the community needs. But for now, Talia Ellis says it's the perfect time for those wanting to enjoy the outback in winter without the crowds.
1: It is more authentic. You know, you can see the day-to-day operations. You get to see the locals, you know, coming and going. And that kind of thing is hard to experience when you have, you know, 10,000 people descending upon the town all at once.
6: That story from Hannah Walsh in Birdsville. And you heard mentioned there of the South Australia Road. While Birdsville can still be reached from the Queensland side, the track that winds up through South Australia's outback is usually responsible for about a third of the town's tourist traffic, and it remains closed. Craig Eckerman is the Road Maintenance Director with South Australia's Department for Infrastructure and Transport. He's speaking with Isabella Kelly.
7: At the moment, we're still around 16 of the main roads that are still closed because of all the rain that we've had earlier this year. We've had widespread damage to across more than 100 roads, and we're able to get to about 98 of those roads. So we've sort of been undertaking emergency grading and that sort of thing just to provide access, emergency access for people. We're sort of starting to now move into the recovery phase, which would be really pleasing, but it's going to take some time.
8: Could you describe a little bit about what kind of road damage you're seeing?
7: What we're sort of seeing is major washouts, damaged floodways to shoulders and culverts, a lot of scouring. We have sections that are still underwater, in some places more than a metre deep. You know, we've had over 600 millimetres of rain over 5 weeks, and particularly in parts of Birdsville Track, which normally doesn't hold a lot of water, but it's going to take some time for that area to dry out in particular.
8: And I heard the department was recently up around kind of near Birdsville Track area.

0: assessing what things are looking like out there. What can you tell me about that?
1: There are some areas that are flooded and will be flooded for some time, particularly this is north off the Birdsville track. You know, that area is closed sort of north of Mungerani. So we do have some areas up to Dalkaninia Station, which we are letting four-wheel drive traffic through under extreme caution. But it's the areas that are further north that we are looking at ways of what we can do to try to at least get some four-wheel drive access. So we're working really closely with those local communities because, you know, that obviously we want to maintain that access. But in some areas, you know, I know there's one area there that's is under a metre of water. So that obviously that's going to take some time. There have been some areas where we've been working, you know, and machinery is getting bogged. So we have to take a lot of care that when we do go into areas that we don't get stranded ourselves.
2: A huge task ahead. That's South Australia's Department of Infrastructure and Transport's Craig Eckerman speaking with Isabella Kelly. And his estimate is that for full access, it could be up to a year before everything is reopening. And of course, that depends on the repairs and the weather. 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It's 7 minutes to one. I'll have the interim report from Roma and the full report from Warwick for you before 1 o'clock. Up next, we're going to head north. I'm going to try moving some vehicles in a slightly different way.
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2: And you can send me a message 0487 993 222 or send an email to countryhour@abc.net.au. Now, it may be one of the most popular, it's definitely one of the noisiest events at North Queensland shows, the tractor pull competition. The stands were pretty packed for most of the day at the Ingham Show on Friday as people watched old tractors pull tons of weight across the shed. Brooke Tindall spoke to two of the competitors, Gary Kirk and Mark Brown, to find out more about the competition.
4: It's got to be 30 years old and two-wheel drive and basically standard, or what come out of the factory as, and we see who can pull the most. There's different horsepower classes for different horsepower, and the weight sled is adjusted to suit that horsepower.
5: And is it a really popular thing here in Ingham?
4: All over Australia and the world.
5: And so you both have your tractors here today?
4: Yep.
5: So tell me a bit about your tractors.
6: Yeah, I got three tractors here today. I've got a 1937 Caterpillar 22, which is very, very old in today's standards. Then I've also got a 1956 Caterpillar D2 with a blade. And then I've also got a 1965 Chamberlain Champion 9G, which was originally a cane bin hauling tractor. Did that all his working career. So that's my three that I've got here today. I've got a few more at home, but anyway, can I fit a couple at a time, mate?
4: And I brought a Chamberlain Countryman 6 that I got from New South Wales, and my daughter brought a Zedor 12011 painted pink, and she collects money for breast cancer with it.
5: Lovely. And how have they done today?
4: Oh, we pulled the most, yeah.
6: Yeah. Already. Well, the smaller tractor, the Caterpillar 22, I've done pretty well with that. But I'll have to say this, I mean, all honesty, if you're going to put this on the media, that I'm the only one with a tractor that small in a crawler class here.
4: Yeah, I pulled more than the other tractors in my class. And same as my daughter, she pulled more. But maybe we just know how to drive.
5: Here at the Ingham Show, is the competition growing each year, do you think?
4: Yes, definitely. Yeah, it definitely is, yeah.
6: Definitely.
4: More people interested.
6: Just look at the people in the curly bin.
4: More people in the crowd.
5: What do you think brings people here to watch?
6: Oh, I think it's there hasn't been a concept of entertainment around here until 3 years ago we kicked it off, and the locals are supporting it.

0: And we've got a beautiful venue.
1: We've got to really acknowledge that.
0: Ingham's very privileged to have a shed this size.
2: Do you both restore the tractors? And where does your interest in that come from?
1: Born with it.
0: Probably born with it, yeah. I always had a fetish train and a couple of caterpillars, and even though I never worked with them much in my life, but I wanted to own a couple. And then as time's gone on, as your different phases of your life, you're up interested in one thing. I used to shoot clay targets and that sort of stuff. Now as I've got older, my passion is to restore old tractors. I'm retired. And this is my passion.
2: Is there a bit of competition between you both, or between the locals in town?
0: Oh, yeah.
1: Yeah, definitely. Good competition, yeah.
0: Good competition, either.
1: And then when it's all over, we go and have a few beers and we skite here what we should have done and what we shouldn't do.
3: Debriefing is important. Gary Kirk and Mark Brown pulling tractors at the Ingham Show. To the markets now. David Friend is watching the prices at Roma.
4: With the end of the financial year upon us, Roma agents yarded 8,471 head. A very good quality yarding presented, with all categories represented. The market very solid throughout. At the time of this interim report, yearling steers 200 to 280 kilos sold from 428 to 600 cents a kilo to restockers. Yearling steers 280 to 330 kilos also improved to make to 596 cents to average 565 cents a kilo to restockers. Yearling steers 330 to 400 kilos made from 420 to 590 cents a kilo to restockers. Yearling steers 400 to 480 kilos selling from 454 to 559 cents a kilo to restockers. Yearling steers over 480 kilos made to 500 cents a kilo to lot feeders. Growing steers 500 to 600 kilos made to 452. Bullocks over 600 kilos to 438 to 460 cents a kilo to processors. And bulls over 600 kilos to 452.
3: Errol Luck has the full report from the Warwick cattle sale.
5: Good afternoon. Agents at Warwick pen 738 mixed quality cattle. All the regular buyers attended and operate on a very strong market for the better quality lines, with the lesser quality cattle receiving limited competition. Lightweight yearling steers to restockers sold to 618, and yearling steers in the 200 value range to restockers sold from 428 to 598. Yearling steers over 280 to background sold from 470 to 586. Medium and heavyweight yearling steers to feed sold from 470 to 521. Yearling heifers in the 200 value range to restockers sold from 374 to 530. Yearling heifers to feed for the domestic market sold from 425 to 486, with the heavy yearling heifers to feed at 425 to 484. Small sample of grown steers to processors sold to 436. Lightweight plain conditioned cows to restockers sold from 238 to 330, with those at processors at 250 to 359. Heavy score 3 cows to processors sold from 350 to 374, with the best of the heavy cows topping at 402. And heavy bulls to processors sold from 384 to 488. This has been Errol Luck from LA's National Livestock Reporting Service.
3: And you've been listening to the Queensland Country Hour. I'm Callie Buchanan. 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It's 1 o'clock.

0: ABC News, good afternoon. I'm Michael Bausch. The federal government is demanding answers from the banking sector after two corporate consultants allegedly targeted the Prime Minister's private financial data. The two young professionals face multiple criminal counts for allegedly tracking secure consumer files without executive authorisation. Accounting giant EY has immediately sacked them as federal police investigate the depth of the data breach. Treasurer Jim Chalmers says the alleged incident raises serious warning flags for the privacy of every single citizen.
1: Any developments of that kind are incredibly concerning, and not just in relation to the PM's details, but any Australian's details. And so, in general, that's what I would say about that. I assume that there are now legal and other processes to play out, and I don't want to get in the way of those.
0: Business groups say a proposal to force employers to pay super to under 18 retail and fast food staff is a massive risk to the economy. Right now, teenagers working casual or part-time shifts under 30 hours a week don't receive any retirement contributions. The Greens are moving to change those.

0: rules in Parliament this week, just as the government's major payday super reforms prepare to launch tomorrow. David Alexander from the Australian Chamber of Commerce and Industry says operators simply can't absorb the sudden extra cost.
1: Businesses of any size, if they are going to wear the impact, then that's going to impact on their ability to run their businesses properly, thrive into the future, provide jobs and wage growth into the future.
0: Overseas, dozens of countries have rushed emergency crews to Venezuela, where the death toll from last week's twin earthquakes has now surged past 1,700. The ABC's Cayman Gok is in the capital, Caracas. He says hopes are fading of finding more survivors.
2: Some 2,000 international search and rescue workers have travelled here, according to the UN, across more than 25 countries. But as the days go on, many are starting to believe that this search and rescue is now turning into a recovery mission, recovering bodies from these ruins, from this earthquake. And for so many Venezuelans, they've been through years, if not decades, of economic hardship. The country has been in an economic depression for the last 10 years. This natural disaster only makes things worse.
0: The US Supreme Court has handed President Donald Trump a major expansion of executive power, at the same time striking down three of his high-profile legal challenges. William Howard Evans reports.
3: Mr. Trump has been granted the power to fire independent regulators, but the judges say this does not apply to the US Central Bank, reaffirming its independence from the White House. Mr. Trump has long been critical of the Federal Reserve Governor, Lisa Cook, accusing her of mortgage fraud. Ms. Cook denies the allegations, which her defenders say are a pretext to allow Mr. Trump to assert more control over the bank and ultimately lower interest rates. Finally, the court has also dealt a blow to the president's plans to stop people voting by mail and has refused to overturn a case in which he was found guilty of sexual abuse.
0: Australian retailers are pushing for a unified national rulebook to fast-track the rollout of facial recognition cameras in shopping aisles. The Peak Retail Council says the biometric tech is desperately needed to scan crowds and ban abusive shoplifters from entering stores. Chief Executive Chris Rodwell says major retail chains are fully aware of their privacy duties and want a transparent framework to protect staff.
4: We're looking forward to working with the Privacy Commissioner to make sure it's rolled out in the right way, because obviously there's a huge social licence that sits here with the operation of the technology.
0: In the AFL, the Brisbane Lions will renew their rivalry with Geelong in Thursday's crucial away game. The clubs will meet for the eighth time in just over two seasons. A Brisbane victory would see the reigning premiers leapfrog the Cats into the top four. Coach Chris Fagan says their games are starting to look a lot like a classic Grand Slam tennis battle.
5: We've played each other so much in the last 2 years, it's sort of incredible when you look at it. And it's a bit like when Federer played Nadal in tennis, you know. We win one, they win one. We win one, they win one. And it's just a really hard, well-fought-out contest.
0: Scattered showers for most of the state today, tending widespread about western regions and the southern interior. Brisbane tomorrow, 13 to 23. ABC News.
6: Hello, I hope you're well. This is The World Today. I'm Andy Park, coming to you from Gadigal Land in Sydney. Today, fuel up. Motorists brace for an expected price rise tomorrow when the fuel excise relief will be halved. And normally buzzing with grey nomads and caravanners at this time of year, why is Birdsville so dead quiet right now?
7: So much green at the moment. The Simpsons come to life. Water running between the dunes. We've got pelicans down on the water, seeing the birds take off. I did say to one of my friends the other day, might go down as one of the weirdest seasons where it looks its absolute best, and it's just us out here looking at it.
6: First, though, a federal Labor MP has called for stronger powers for the eSafety Commissioner in moving evidence at the Royal Commission on Anti-Semitism and Social Cohesion this morning. Jewish Victorian member for McNamara, Josh Burns, has told the inquiry the firebombing of his office in June 2024 and the subsequent online abuse directed at his family and staff had a profound impact on him. The third block of hearings in Sydney is focused on the role of social media companies in spreading Jewish hate. Reporter Victoria Pengilly has been following the inquiry and joins me. Victoria, just take me through Josh Burns' evidence this morning.
8: Hi, Andy. Well, look, Josh Burns told the inquiry he didn't really experience anti-Semitism growing up in Melbourne. There was only a few occasions on the sporting field where he'd experienced it, but he'd really noticed a shifting in stance after the October 7 attack in 2023 in Israel. Now, he recounted a particular moment at the inquiry when his electorate office in Melbourne was firebombed and ransacked in June 2024, and that it was a surreal moment. Now, we know that at least five people smashed windows and painted slogans on the wall of his office, including painting horns on his face and calling him a fascist and a Zionist. And he said that that incident had had a profound impact on not only himself, but also his staff. He said these were progressive young people, many of them law students, who really cared about the country and influencing policy. And they'd somehow been drawn into this larger conflict in the Middle East, which they played no part in. The commission was also shown a number of vile online posts that implied that Josh Burns was responsible for the death of children in Gaza. He said his office had received something in the realm of 10,000 emails since the October 7 attack and had tracked thousands of social media posts that seemed to blame him and his staff for the conflict, and that the onus was on him and his staff to monitor these comments and these posts and to try and remove them. Now, he said his office had submitted 44 reports in relation to offensive material on Facebook and Instagram, but only three had resulted in being removed by Meta. Now, he also talked about how a number of these posts targeted his partner, Georgie Purcell. She's a member of the Victorian Legislative Council for the Animal Justice Party, but he said that her abuse had taken on more of a sexualized and misogynistic tone.
9: Now, she gets this sort of the same questioning of her loyalty and the same attribution of blame that I get, but she gets a layer of misogyny and a layer of sort of violent sexualized comments on top of it as well that I don't get. And it's actually really, it's really stark. Like, it's a weird feeling knowing that your partner has to take abuse because they're in a relationship with you. Like, that's a, it's a pretty awful feeling, actually.
8: Joshua Burns also used his moment in the box today to call for changes to the Online Safety Act. He said, as it stands at the moment, the Safety Commissioner is empowered to remove digital content that's menacing, harassing or offensive and intends to cause serious harm to an individual. But there appears to be a grey zone in the Act. He said the Act provides no mechanism through which the Commissioner can remove online content that targets minority groups generally, but does not single out an individual. So, for instance, targeting Jewish people as a group. Now, he said the only way to really reduce hate speech on his social media accounts was to prevent people from commenting at all, but that obviously did not support a healthy democracy, and he didn't want to see that happen.
6: Just briefly, Victoria, who else are we expecting to hear from during this block of public hearings?
8: So, Andy, later today we're expecting to hear more expert evidence about online hate. Now, we know that Meta, which owns Facebook and Instagram, will appear and give evidence during this block. But other social media platforms, including X, Reddit, LinkedIn, Twitch, have all had varying responses. Some have been less cooperative than others. Yesterday we heard that Gab, it's a US-based website that is home to some far-right extremists, has been openly hostile towards the commission and said they would not cooperate with Australia. Bureaucrats.
6: Victoria Pengilly at the Royal Commission in Sydney. Well, today might be a good day to fill up, with prices at the Bowser set to increase tomorrow when the federal government's fuel excise relief is halved. The consumer watchdog, the ACCC, has warned petrol stations not to take advantage of the price change and bump up their profits. But Treasurer Jim Chalmers has admitted that tomorrow's price jump will add to inflationary pressures. Here's Rachel Mealy.
10: For truckies across the country, tomorrow's anticipated jump in fuel prices will once again bring uncertainty. Gary Mann is the chief executive of the Queensland Trucking Association.
11: You know, it's very difficult to forecast where you're going, what you're doing, week to week. Most businesses these days would be on a fuel review every 7 days because the volatility is just that tight.
10: He says tomorrow's increase at the Bowser will feed into the cost of living for Australians everywhere.
11: Well, it costs quite a bit more to fill the tanks. Cash flow starts to be impacted because we work in an industry where the scale of fuel costs is significantly above what most other people would experience, perhaps other than mining. So filling a tank, you know, might change from, you know, several thousand dollars to another $500. Depends on how much fuel you need to carry. So when you consider how much fuel we consume to get the job done, you know, 16 cents makes a real difference.
10: The fuel excise cut was introduced as a temporary measure in April. The federal government will now taper the relief from 32 cents per litre to 16 cents per litre from midnight tonight. The Treasurer Jim Chalmers says the relief was introduced when prices had spiked as a result of the US war with Iran.
12: This week, we think for the first time, both petrol and diesel is cheaper than it was before the war in the Middle East began. But people are still under pressure. That's why we're extending this fuel price relief, this petrol and diesel tax cut, for another month at a tapered rate.
10: On Sky News, he admitted that tomorrow's petrol price increase will add to the inflationary pressures in the economy.
12: Well, inflation came down in the most recent numbers. Of course, petrol prices play out in those inflation numbers, and so this will be part of it. But we're extending this fuel tax relief because we know that people are still under pressure despite all the progress that's been made, despite all the welcome developments in the Middle East. This cost of living relief that comes from tomorrow, including the fuel tax relief, is really important.
10: The consumer watchdog, the ACCC, has written to fuel retailers, warning them not to take advantage of the change to fuel excise. Peter Jones is from the Motor Trades Association of Australia, which represents independent and franchise fuel retailers. He says the price of fuel may not rise by exactly 16 cents per litre, and that's due to a number of factors.
13: Look, the estimate is that it'll go up about $11 a tank. So on a standard 65-litre tank, it should make about $11 difference. But there are so many different factors involved, the wholesale price of petrol and so on. But what I would say to you, unlike when we got this crunch originally, there is no supply constraints. So whilst people panic bought previously, there is no supply constraints. There will be a small increase in the price of fuel, and that will vary from fuel station to fuel station. So I really do recommend people get online and have a look and shop around for the best price.
6: That's Peter Jones from the Motor Trades Association of Australia, ending Rachel Mealy's report. Amazon is being sued by the consumer watchdog over allegedly unfair contract terms for customers on its Prime streaming service. The ACCC says more than 1 million subscribers were hit with unfair terms, which allowed Amazon to unilaterally make changes. National Consumer Affairs reporter Michael Atkin joins me for more. Michael, what's Amazon alleged to have done here?
14: It's alleged to have introduced unfair contract terms, five of them, for its Amazon Prime streaming service where you can watch TVs and movies, and it's quite a popular service. And what the ACCC said it did is that it wanted to introduce ads, and it did so around July 2024. But the service had previously been largely ad-free. Now, from this period in July 2024, when ads were put in place, you had to pay an additional fee of $2.99 per month to avoid the ads, otherwise you had to suffer through them. And so the ACCC alleges that the service was essentially worse and that you either coughed up more or you had to suffer through it, and that was unacceptable. And that Amazon relied on these contract changes that allowed them to make these adverse changes to the service unilaterally, and there wasn't any compensation to the customer when that happened, so they couldn't ask for a pro rata refund or any other kind of redress if they were unhappy with it. And so that's what the lawsuit is all about.
6: Here's what Gina Cass-Gottlieb, the chair of the ACCC, had to say.
15: First ultimate hope is that Amazon goes forward and complies with the Australian Consumer Law, and that all businesses take this warning that it's necessary to ensure their contracts with consumers are overall fair. In terms of the specific case, we are hoping, if we are successful in proving our allegations, that Amazon is required to, and we are seeking the order that it compensate consumers for their losses.
6: ACCC Chair Gina Cass-Gottlieb talking about the consumer watchdog's action against Amazon. I mean, Michael, modern life is really full of subscriptions, whether they be gyms or delivery services or

0: online entertainment apps, that sort of thing. So does this action by the ACCC sort of send a signal out to those other subscription services?
1: It certainly does, and this has been a massive bugbear of consumers for some time. I'm constantly contacted about this as an issue that really annoys them. So the main issues here are around contracts which are unbalanced. You know, the power imbalance in this case allegedly favoured Amazon too much, and that was unfair and a breach of consumer law. And the ACCC did confirm today that it is investigating other subscription services for possible breaches of the law. So very much a warning to businesses operating in Australia that the watchdog is having a look at the moment, and go back and check your contract terms and make sure they're not too one-sided.
0: National Consumer Affairs reporter Michael Atkin. I'm Andy Park. 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You can subscribe to the podcast for all our stories. Just search for The World Today. There's growing concern about the availability of online blueprints used to make 3D printed guns. Queensland police have charged one person every fortnight with possessing a blueprint since strengthening its firearm laws back in March. Liz Gwynn has the story.
2: From the boot of a car, detectives in Surfers Paradise uncover a cache of alleged weapons.
3: And boom.
2: All up, the discovery in March netted 34 3D printed handguns and 800 rounds of ammunition, leading to two men being charged. Queensland police say it's part of a troubling trend.
4: We're now talking about the ability to produce rifles and semi-automatic rifles that are 3D printed.
2: Queensland Detective Inspector Brad Phelps says every jurisdiction around the country is seeing an increase in privately made firearms and their use in violent crimes.
4: The majority of our 3D printed manufacture of firearms occurs in domestic homes. We had a recent incident in Bundaberg where it would be alleged that an individual had three rooms set up with 3D printers all currently operating and producing illicit firearms.
2: An entire firearm can be made using 3D printed technology, and blueprints can be found online almost like a dress pattern. In March, Queensland outlawed the possession of these blueprints. 11 people have been charged so far.
4: I mean, 11 people in that, sort of four-month period really relates to, a person every week to 2 weeks that's been charged with possession of blueprints to manufacture firearms. When you talk about blueprints and manufacturing firearms, these are people that are producing what is a lethal weapon that can discharge a projectile and cause someone's death. These are really serious offences. So if people want to get involved in the manufacture of a firearm, they are looking at doing, serious custodial sentences. We don't treat this lightly.
2: Similar laws have been introduced in New South Wales and Tasmania. Earlier this month, Tasmania police raided an illicit manufacturing operation in Hobart, where they found 7 3D printers, allegedly for making weapons, 13 firearms, firearm parts, detailed firearm manufacturing blueprints, and ammunition. Detective Inspector Phelps points out that unlike traditional firearms, homemade guns don't have serial numbers and can be hard to trace.
4: That lone actor type terrorist will have a propensity to look towards 3D printed firearms or privately manufactured firearms as a means of securing firearms to commit harm. So that is of significant concern to all policing jurisdictions and all policing agencies.
2: Samara McFedrin is from the Violence Prevention Institute, which provides violence management strategies and risk factor assessments for government, private and not-for-profit sectors.
5: Private manufacture in the form of 3D printing has essentially brought illicit firearms manufacture to anyone who can afford a printer and who wants to make a great deal of money in a very short time. Supply and demand works in criminal markets the same way it does anywhere else. And what we have in Australia is a situation where illicit firearms are very much in demand, and 3D printing offers a new and quick and fairly easy way to meet that demand, to have a great deal of supply, and for people to cash in on that particular new technology.
2: Anyone caught in possession of a blueprint for the manufacture of firearms in Queensland can face up to 10 years.

0: prison.
1: Liz Gwynn reporting there. Overseas, and President Vladimir Putin has conceded Ukraine's bombardments have damaged the country's fuel supply, the first admission of its kind since Russia's invasion of Ukraine in 2022. Ukraine says it's been targeting key military and energy infrastructure inside Russia, with one expert saying two-thirds of the country is now facing fuel rations. This acknowledgement by Vladimir Putin comes as both sides continue to trade drone strikes, as Kimberly Price reports.
2: Since launching Russia's full-scale invasion of Ukraine in 2022, Vladimir Putin has projected confidence in the mission. But now the Russian president acknowledges the costs of war are mounting.

0: volumes have entered the domestic market earlier. We must continue to act prudently and, of course, cautiously.
1: It's a notable shift from the man who once pledged he would seize Kyiv in 3 days and comes as motorists face long queues in Moscow to fill up their vehicles.
2: The situation's bad. There are queues everywhere. Some places have no petrol at all. You can pass 3 stations with no fuel whatsoever. Then you have to queue. You might wait for an hour or 2 hours or 30 minutes. It depends on your luck.
3: It's all quite worrying, but I don't think the situation is critical yet, so it's too early to be alarmed. We won't panic for now. Everything will be fine.
1: His adversary, Ukrainian President Volodymyr Zelensky, appeared defiant.
4: Putin can talk on television as much as he wants about how he supposedly controls everything, but Russians themselves, standing in lines for petrol in different regions of Russia, can actually see that this three-day war of theirs has already been going on for a fifth year, in such a way that even an oil state, a petrol station as Russia used to be called, now has a petrol shortage. This is a direct consequence of the war.
1: John Richardson is a visiting fellow at the Australian National University's Centre for European Studies.
5: These shortages are touching people at all levels in a serious way. And you're seeing fuel rationing and shortages in about two-thirds of Russia's 89 regions. And it just shows just how effective and extensive these drone strikes have been.
1: Vladimir Putin says he expects to receive officials from the United States once a peace deal with Iran is reached. Despite the fuel shortage, John Richardson doesn't believe the president will budge on his territory demands to end the war.
5: What will really affect the strength of demands, I think, is the military position and weakening control over the gains they've made, which have been, you know, Russia has really started to become on the back foot.
1: Russia's defence ministry says its air defences have shot down more than 200 Ukrainian drones in recent days.
6: Kimberly Price there. One of the most extraordinary and elusive opportunities to visit the Australian outback is after a big fat rain, when the desert erupts in this kaleidoscope of colour. But this year, locals in Birdsville are doing it tough despite conditions being mostly perfect for witnessing the local area in all its glory. Sadly, the flow-on effects of flooding, fuel fears and the cancellation of Australia's most remote music festival has seen the usual flood of tourists slow down to a trickle. Here's Hannah Walsh.
7: The view from Big Raid, the Simpson Desert's tallest sand dune, is a rare spectacle right now.
8: So much green at the moment. The Simpsons come to life. Water running between the dunes. We've got pelicans down on the water seeing the birds take off.
7: 21-year-old Amelia Mexted has the best seat in the house, a pilot from Victoria running tours to Lake Eyre every day.
8: I did say to one of my friends the other day, might go down as one of the weirdest seasons where it looks its absolute best and it's just us out here looking at it. I have some incredible spots that I love flying over, big patches of green with cattle walking happily between. Some sections you can't even tell that it's orange sand underneath. It's just green vegetation from the air.
7: But in the middle of this absolute environmental splendour, there's not many people here to enjoy it. And that has the locals worried. The remote outpost began the year cut off for months by floodwater. Then came the strain of global tensions and a fuel crisis, followed by the cancellation of the famed Big Red Bash music festival.
9: It's pretty sad at the moment. There hasn't been any travellers or enough anyway coming through.
7: Lynn Rollins has been opening the doors of her cafe for 6 years and says she's never had a season like this. They budget for a lot more people visiting the town with a population of just over 100.
9: I mean, this is an income for us and we're out there giving it a go and trying to give it our best shot. And this here we found has really set us back big time.
7: Talia Ellis and her husband own the pub, bakery and aviation tour group in town. Miss Ellis says it's been a tricky year to plan for.
10: It's the best year as far as the countryside is concerned. The floodwaters have obviously gone through and left behind just an absolute kaleidoscope of colours.
7: They've been running the pub on a skeleton crew and haven't fired

0: up the ovens at the bakery yet, in limbo, waiting for tourists. The Big Red Bash being called off this year triggered a wave of cancelled travel plans.
1: We don't want people to think that we're completely flooded in here and there's no point going out here because, you know, you can't get around, nothing's accessible. To the contrary, it's made the countryside amazing. The amount of water around Big Red, which is the reason why the bash was cancelled, has just been something incredible to see because it's really a once-in-a-generation thing to be able to witness.
0: Mayor Francis Murray says it's a testing time.
2: Yeah, we definitely depend on tourists coming through, that's for sure. Now it's our biggest industry, or close to, with the cattle industry probably on par.
0: Not everything has been scratched off Birdsville's calendar. The upcoming Camel Carnival, Birdsville races, and possible reopening of the South Australia Road will provide a boost the community needs. Martin and Maureen Barrett have arrived from Darwin and say they visited Birdsville many times before.
3: It's been particularly quiet, particularly dead on the roads. Caravan parks are dead. Literally, our people are surviving. I don't know.
4: I've never seen Birdsville this quiet.
3: No, Birdsville, I've never seen it this quiet.
0: They'll spend the next 6 weeks in town to acclimatise and train for a 322-kilometre trek through the desert. Mr Barrett will walk alongside his son and grandchildren, while Miss Barrett follows in a four-wheel drive. Adventurers like them will bear witness to the spectacle of the desert in flood.
3: It's like being in Ireland. It's certainly, especially around here, I mean, it's just totally, totally different.
5: There you go. Time to get your boots on and get them dirty. Darwin tourist Martin Barrett ending that report by Hannah Walsh. And that's all from the World Today team this Tuesday. Thanks for your company. I hope you can join me at the same time tomorrow. I'm Andy Park. Have a great afternoon.

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2: Thanks for tuning in. It's a pleasure to have your company. My name is Zach Mander, filling in for a little while for Kat Feeney. We've got a huge show before we hit 3 o'clock this afternoon. We want to know, and I'm asking this because after 2, I have someone who I think can help you out. But have you ever regretted throwing something out? You know, you get in one of those moods where there's just a bit of clutter around the house and you're like, look, let's just get rid of it. You throw something out or you donate it or you give it to someone you know, and then you find out later it was actually worth heaps. Or maybe you decided that, or found out that it was sentimental. A sibling came to you and said, hey, do you know where that teapot is? And you're like, I threw it out. And they're like, oh no, that was my favorite teapot. It used to be grandma's. Let us know. 0467 922 612 is the number. You can text or you can call 1-300-222-612. Because after 2 o'clock, we're going to be joined by someone who's going to give us a little bit of a heads up about what's in your home that's valuable and what's not when it comes to doing a bit of a cleanup. What do you throw? What do you sell? Because this can be confusing. You hear stories online sometimes about things making big comebacks. They're retro, they're vintage. And then you hear other stories as well where you think something will be worth a lot and it turns out actually there's no market for that. So let us know, have you ever regretted throwing something out? Or maybe it's the opposite. You came across something in your house that turns out it was actually worth a lot. You can text 0467 922 612 or give us a call, 1-300-222-612. Coming up in just a moment, we're going to be joined by a Queensland State of Origin star.

0: Kylie Minogue on 612 ABC Brisbane in Queensland. Good afternoon. My name's Zach Mander. It's a pleasure to have your company. The Capricornia Coast has turned maroon today. Thousands of Origin fans have descended upon Brown Park Stadium in Rockhampton for the Queensland Maroons Fan Day. ABC Capricornia brekkie presenter Jeremy Jones is here to get us in the spirit. What's the mood like there, Jeremy?
1: Zach, it is absolutely packed here. Thanks for having me too. I came into the stadium, Brown Park. I asked the security guards how many people they had. They didn't have an exact number, but one security guard said they'd counted 2,000 on their buzzer. Another said 5,000. So looking like 7,000 people here, and you can feel it as you come in. We've actually escaped the ground and come into the away change rooms. It's that loud. It's such a buzz. And I've got Peter with me now. Jojo, the atmosphere for you today, it must feel quite special to be coming here to the regions and sharing the Origin spirit with everyone.
2: Yeah, no, it definitely is. We saw on the bus, we could hear them before we got here, so we knew that this crowd was going to be loving us, and I think the spirit's definitely here. There's definitely a lot of people here that have looked up to the Queensland team for a long time, and it just means so much to them being here. I think some people are even a bit emotional out there just seeing the superstars in front of them. It's definitely a great experience coming here. So, yeah, I'm just keen to get around it.
1: I can imagine you've been out there signing autographs. Sorry, Zach.
0: No, you go, Jeremy.
1: Well, it's quite interesting. So there's this fenced off space and it is absolutely packed. Think maybe Buddy Franklin when he scored 1,000 goals, just packed full of people. And then in this space, you have the players signing the autographs. And Jojo, how long have you been in that space for?
2: To be honest, I'm actually not sure. When I start signing stuff, I start losing track of time, but I reckon it's been 45 minutes now, and I've sort of just stayed in the same corner from when I started. So, yeah, there's definitely a lot of people here.
0: Hey, Jojo, it's great to have you on 612 ABC Brisbane and Queensland. Now, in Game 2, you scored that absolute specky, jumping above Brian To'o. They've dropped him now. They've brought in someone taller. Can you do it again?
2: I'm going to try. We'll see what happens. But, yeah, no, we're definitely going to stick to our guns. And that's one of my skills that I like to take pride in. So hopefully we can remake it.
0: It's your first State of Origin game at Lang Park in Brisbane, and it's a decider. It's a pretty good one to play in. How are you looking forward to it?
2: No, it's definitely going to be very nerve-wracking. Every day closer to the game it gets, I think, the more nervous I get. But at the moment now, I'm just sort of just coming back into camp and enjoying the boys' company, and I think it's just definitely going to be a great atmosphere. I think it's a do or die game for us and for them. So, yeah, no, both teams are going to come out firing. But yeah, I think the boys have the confidence, and I know we can do it. So we just got to go out there and do what we've been working on for the last couple of weeks.
0: This will be the biggest game you've ever played in, wouldn't it?
2: Yeah, no, it definitely is. I think last game was definitely something I'd never felt before. I think it was 90,000 people there. It was all or nothing, that game. If we lost that, we would have lost the series. So I think that was definitely the most pressure and nervous I felt before a game. But I think this one's just a whole other level, especially coming back to Queensland. I think I've got about 40 tickets for family and friends. So, yeah, no, it's definitely going to be a good crowd.
0: We wish you...
1: And Zach, there's a lot of talk. Sorry, Zach, there's a lot of talk about who is more popular, the King of the Cap Coast, Harry Grant, or the captain of the Queensland side, Cameron Munster. Jojo, from today's reaction, can you put a measure on who's more popular out of the two, Harry or Cameron?
2: I was listening to the how loud the crowd was, and everyone was coming out, and I'm going to say Munster's definitely, maybe just got him by a little bit.
0: That's ABC Capricornia brekkie presenter Jeremy Jones with the Queensland State of Origin winger Jojo Fifita. Thank you so much for joining us, guys.
2: Thank you for having me.
1: Thanks, Zach.
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0: It's time for Queensland Today on 612 ABC Brisbane in Queensland. This is what you need to know across our great state. Queensland police have raised the alarm about the number of people caught with blueprints for creating homemade guns. The state government introduced tougher laws regarding 3D printed firearms in March this year as a part of a range of reforms following the Bondi terror attack. Since the laws came into effect, 11 people have been charged with possessing and distributing gun blueprints. That's one every 2 weeks. Detective Inspector Brad Phelps says homemade guns are a growing problem for police.
5: These are people that are producing what is a lethal weapon that can discharge a projectile and cause someone's death.
0: Wild scenes played out yesterday in West End in Brisbane as riot police moved in to force protesters out of a community garden that sprouted to life during COVID. Gardeners at Karoopa Commons were first evicted last year, but since returned to growing fruit and vegetables in the lot. The site has now been handed to Economic Development Queensland as part of its land activation program for more homes. Almost a dozen protesters remain in place today, including Sha Ray, who slept in a tree overnight. She told Mel Bampton and Bill McDonald on 612 Breakfast she isn't planning on backing down anytime soon.
6: I'm a bit cold. I've been up here since 2 p.m. yesterday.
7: How tall are we talking here, Shirai? Like, are you just a couple of metres off the ground? What's the situation?
6: Currently, I'm about 3 metres off the ground, but I was up maybe 6 metres earlier, and if they move in any of the machinery that they've got parked outside, I'll be climbing up as high as I need to go to get them to stop.
0: The Ipswich City Council revealed in its 2026-27 annual plan and budget this morning, council rates in Ipswich will increase by an average of $150 a year, boosting the city's coffers in the latest budget. It will help fund an extra $100 million in infrastructure spending aimed at keeping pace with the city's exploding population. It comes after Mayor Teresa Harding criticised the recent state budget for failing to commit new money for Ipswich's major road and bridge upgrades. The council says it's anticipating its revenue to exceed its costs by $9.2 million over the next year. And that's what you need to be kept up to date with on Queensland Today. Coming up in just a few minutes, we're going to have Chef Jamie join us. Do you know what you're having for dinner tonight? It can be such a burden, can't it? Coming up with a new idea every single night. Well, Chef Jamie is here to help you with a Mediterranean-inspired dish up next. Right now, Flashdance, What a Feeling on 612 ABC Brisbane and Queensland. Good afternoon. My name's Zach Mander. Hope you're having a good one.

0: Flashdance, what a feeling on 612 ABC Brisbane in Queensland. The studio has been filled with the smell of the Mediterranean as we welcome Chef Jamie. Now, world-renowned for its rich history, ancient ruins and stunning coastlines, the region, the Mediterranean, is also celebrated globally for its cuisine, which is defined as its heavy reliance on extra virgin olive oil, fresh fruit and vegetables, with minimal consumption of red meat and processed food. Super Yacht Super Chef Jamie McDonald is here to take us and our taste buds on a trip to the Mediterranean. Now, when we say Mediterranean, what countries are we actually talking about, Jamie?
1: Well, it's mainly the majority of cuisine comes from that we know in Australia is Spanish, French, Italian, Greek, a lot of Lebanese and a lot of Middle Eastern food as well, a lot of Turkish food, North African foods, very much tangines and stuff like that. But the best way of describing it is a lot of people find it really trendy to have the Mediterranean diet at the moment and to look yes. for foods that are easily digested.
0: Is that what the issue is? I mean, they're meant to be very healthy, isn't it? Everyone talks about the Mediterranean diet, low red meat, lots of fish, isn't
1: yeah,
0: it?
1: Yeah, that's right. And the main thing for that is you're looking for a balanced diet, and also if you're consuming olive oil rather than saturated fats like a vegetable oil, your body assimilates it better. So if you're cooking with olive oil, it's a lot better for you, but you've also got to make sure you get the right olive oil to cook.
0: Well, it's funny, you know, because sometimes it's recommended when you're cooking and you're using olive oil, you know, in the pan, you know, sometimes like people will say, oh, cut down on that. And then you go to some of these countries and they have a big old dish of olive oil that they're dipping their bread in. And you're absolutely. Like, well, they're not cutting down on their olive oil.
1: It's like anything. There will be people that have a certain point of view that you may not agree with. And then there's other people that do it their own way. So I think at the end of the day, you should eat what suits your body and goes with you. If you're gluten intolerant, don't eat processed breads. You know, if you're lactose intolerant, don't drink milk. It's all about personal choice. But on top of that, it's trying to get a diet for you that actually goes well with your gut and how your body works. And it's really important to get that sort of understanding. Today, what I've brought in
0: yeah,
1: for
0: yeah, tell
1: you,
0: me about this, because it's sitting in front of me and it smells great.
1: It's a risotto that I've stuffed a tomato with. The risotto is a wild mushroom risotto, so not the normal run-of-the-mill sort of white cup mushrooms. These are puccini. There's chanterelles, there's morels, that anything I could find that was a really interesting type of mushroom.
0: It's so good. I mean, I feel bad for everyone listening who can't enjoy this, but I'll convey it for them. I mean, one of the best things you've done here, and I expect nothing less from you, but this rice is perfectly cooked, and I find that to be the most challenging thing with a risotto.
1: The key to that, and one of the things I wanted to talk about today, is the type of pan you use when you're making risotto.
0: Really?
1: You've got to have a pan with a lid, and a lot of recipes don't tell you that. It's good that when you're cooking risotto rice, the first thing is you put the rice through olive oil till it's almost like a translucent clear color before you start adding stock, because it absorbs the flavor. The rice is like a sponge. It absorbs water. It absorbs liquids. So you're looking at a really good stock. And Kat will be banging, knows I bang on about stock all the time. You've got to have a good basis for any cooking. So your stock is really important. Make a stock in a pot separate, brew it down, reduce a bottle of wine. So get a cheap bottle of wine. It doesn't have to be a super expensive bottle of wine. Reduce it to a third of what it is by putting on the heat and letting it evaporate down to a third. What happens is you're intensifying the flavor, and then you mix the wine into the stock. And as the rice is cooking, you keep adding ladles of stock and stirring it into the rice. And then from time to time, put the lid on the risotto pot, and then let it sit, even with the gas off, and let it cook in its own juices. Because what the rice has got to do, it's got to have time to absorb everything. In risotto, you don't want to be in a rush. You don't want to be, oh, it's got to be ready in 2 seconds. It's all about the preparation and it's all about the end result. And if it takes a little bit longer to get to the point where you can actually get the rice on the end of a metal spoon, don't ever eat off the wooden spoon you're stirring it with, because the end of the spoon is incredibly hot.
0: Is it? Even the wooden ones?
1: Even the wooden ones. So get a separate spoon, a metal spoon, to do your tasting so you don't burn your tongue. So taste the rice, and when you taste it, make sure it's soft all the way through.
0: We're talking to Chef Jamie McDonald about Mediterranean cooking, particularly this wild mushroom risotto. You mentioned making your own stock there. It's the type of thing, can I throw anything into the stock? Is there better things than other things?
1: Well, first of all, go to your local butcher and get a bag of bones. So get some beef bones if you want to make a beef stock. Get some chicken frames if you want to make chicken stock. If you're going to, I don't know, your local fishmonger, or you want to buy fish heads or fish, you know, the bits of the fish that we don't eat or cook normally, you put all those into a pot. The main thing is what you're trying to do is, with it simmering and reducing over many hours, what you're doing is increasing the intensity of the flavor. Try not to add too much salt. But the most important thing is a thing called a bouquet garni, which is... basically, it's a whole group of herbs wrapped together with almost like some roasting string around, and you drop that into the stock and you leave it the string on it so you can retrieve it afterwards. And it's also a really good idea to pass your stock as well, and also skim a lot of the sort of the scum off the top, because there's a lot of the impurities and stuff that will come out of the meat, which you can then take off and put to one side, and so you end up, If you're really lucky and you've used a lot of marrow bone, you end up with a stock that's almost down to consommé, which is that really thick, almost gelatinous sort of stock. And it really is horses for courses. If you're making a chicken stock and you want to use it in chicken soup, it's the same thing. You've got to cook the frames. You've got to make sure everything brews down. And you've also got to choose the right herb to go with the right food. And the trick to doing that is really simple. Get a spoon, take a mouthful of your stock on the spoon, put it in your mouth, and smell the herbs that you're thinking of putting in. Because your olfaction, your senses, will combine the two flavors without you throwing the herbs in and then going, I didn't really want to put those in.
0: That's a good tip.
1: So you can actually use your own sort of sense of smell and taste.
0: Yep.
1: To sort of, your brain will do the combination just by smelling and tasting, because your sense of smell is 40-50% of your taste. So it's really, you can actually do that. And the same with, if you're going to add wine to something, it's the same sort of thing. If you say you're making a bolognese and you think, oh, I want to put some wine in, do I put the old port and sherry that I've got to one side, or do I use the red wine?
0: Yep.
1: Do the same thing. Get a small teaspoon of the mixture, taste that and smell the wine. And the same thing, your brain will do the combination.
0: Now, tell me about this. We've got our wild mushroom risotto in front of me now. I've just been eating it while you've been talking, and it's absolutely delicious. You mentioned the different mushrooms in there. There's common, what are they? The brown mushrooms that are the most common ones. Why is it important to look for different varieties?
1: It's all about flavor. And majority of Mediterranean cooking, and predominantly French cooking, is flavor. It's so important to have layers of flavor in what you're eating. And you'll know if you have a meal that's not seasoned, has... almost a mono flavor through it, it can become, not initially, but over a period of time, can become quite a boring thing to eat. Whereas if you've got different layers of flavors and you've got complementary sauces, or you've got something else that triggers the flavor of the fish or the meat, almost like catalyst, it's like a catalyst in like a chemical experiment, the one thing that you put into the experiment which activates everything else. So if you're doing a fish dish, you can add tarragon to it. You can add Italian fennel, Italian bulb fennel. So you've got a whole fish and you want to bake it and you want the flavor to be incredible. What you can do is cut Italian bulb fennel and put it inside the cavity of the fish, and then bake the fish in the oven, or cook it on your barbecue in a fish cage or in tin foil so it doesn't come apart on your grill. And that flavor of aniseed, which comes out of the fennel, actually increases the flavour of the fish that you're actually eating. It makes it taste a lot better just by using complementary flavours. Similar to garlic. Garlic's used extensively.
0: I notice you've got some roast garlic here on the side. I imagine I can taste garlic in the risotto as well, though.
1: Yeah. It's the same. It's a catalyst flavor. It's not, you want to use it, but you don't want it to be overpowering.
0: Mm.
1: You know, it's something that enhances something else. So a lot of the time when you're cooking, it's have a think about what you want to achieve before you start. And it's, I know that sounds silly, but if you go, well, hang on, I really want to make, I don't know, meatballs.
0: Yeah.
1: What do I want the meatballs to taste like? And then when you're getting your ingredients together, you can go, right, well, which herbs am I going to use? Am I going to use a thyme, a rosemary, an oregano, or that sort of combination of herbs de Provence or mixed herbs, as they're called? And is there too much of one thing in there? What do I want to do to make it taste better?
0: This has been Super Chef Jamie McDonald joining us and bringing us a wild mushroom risotto. Maybe you'd like to make it for your dinner tonight. Jamie, thank you so much for those tips.
1: You're welcome.
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2: Coming up after the 2 o'clock news in just a few minutes. How do you know what in your house is worth something and what's not? When it comes to selling things online, could you be sitting on something super valuable? We're going to be joined by a guest in just a few minutes who's going to take us through what to look for in your own house and what to not bother with. I mean, there might be some things that you can just give away, maybe donate, just, or maybe it's another way that you can recycle it. But you also might be sitting on things that could net you a nice little kitty. Put it towards the holiday fund. How do you know what is worth something and what's not? We're going to be talking about that up next on 612 ABC Brisbane and Queensland. My name's Zach Mander, filling in for Kat Feeney over the next couple of weeks. Also, before 3 o'clock, we are getting your Tuesday trivia on. Do you fancy yourself a trivia head? Maybe you're heading to your local trivia night tonight. Well, this is the perfect warm-up. Before we hit 3 o'clock, we're going to have our Tuesday trivia on for you. And we're also going to be doing our People's Pick. I'll give you a little bit of a taste of the songs that you'll be picking between this afternoon.

0: Soul Sister, The Street of Love. What's your choice going to be? We'll get to voting after the 2 o'clock news, which is round about now.
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2: I think you've got to contribute to society. You can't just stay idle. I don't know what idle is. You've got to keep going. You've got to keep active. So this is my way of keeping active.
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0: ABC News. Good afternoon. I'm Michael Bausch. Queensland's landmark public child sex offender register has tallied almost 400,000 views since the tracking tool was launched 6 months ago. The online database is a legacy of murdered Sunshine Coast schoolboy Daniel Morcombe. It lists the details of reportable offenders who are currently missing or have breached their mandatory tracking conditions. Police Minister Dan Purdy says the system has already detected multiple non-compliant offenders.
1: In 14 of those occasions, a registered child sex offender has been identified, and on three of those occasions, that person has been charged for failing to comply with their reporting obligations.
0: The case against two people accused of killing Queensland teenager Phoebe Bishop has been back in court as lawyers wait on final forensic reports. Johanna Marie has the story.
2: James Wood and Tanika Bromley are charged with the murder of Phoebe Bishop. The 17-year-old was living with the couple at Gin Gin when she went missing in May last year. Her body was later found in the Goodnight Scrub National Park. During a mention in the Bundaberg Magistrates Court today, the pair's defence lawyers told Magistrate John McInnes they've received most of the brief of evidence and are reviewing the material. Statements from one forensic officer, a forensic anthropologist, and crime scene data are still outstanding. A committal hearing is expected to be held in January.
0: Two men have been charged with accessing the private banking details of Prime Minister Anthony Albanese. The pair were corporate consulting graduates employed by global firm EY, as Isabella Tolhurst reports.
3: The Australian Federal Police has confirmed two men, aged 21 and 25, were charged with privacy offences while on secondment at the Commonwealth Bank. The pair were charged in May after the bank allegedly identified they accessed classified information belonging to Prime Minister Anthony Albanese. They were both charged with a count of accessing restricted data without authorisation, and the younger man received an additional charge of using a communications device to distribute personal information in a menacing or harassing way. Both men were granted bail and are due to face Newtown local court today.
0: Authorities have found another case of the deadly H5 avian flu strain in a wild seabird on the West Australian coast. The discovery near Esperance brings the total number of confirmed infections across the country to five.

0: Most of those cases have shown up in migratory birds out west, with just one case over the border in South Australia. Federal Environment Minister Julie Collins says there's no reason for alarm as health departments keep a close watch on local populations.
1: I want to again reiterate, there remains no evidence of any mass mortalities in wildlife. There is no evidence currently of infection in our poultry or agriculture systems, and there remains a low risk to human health.
0: Ipswich residents face a 5.45% rise in general rates in today's City Council budget. The local government's tipping $95 million into expanding local roads alongside a record capital works program. Mayor Theresa Harding says the rate hike leaves the financial ledger with enough emergency padding to remain flexible.
2: A lot of modelling was done. We're just trying to have a balanced budget, and that gives us that contingency because we don't know what's happening in the next 12 months. We have the best plans, but things change. So that gives us the ability to be, flexible and, if need be, pay down more debt.
0: To sport, Queensland's Origin captain has used his Rockhampton homecoming to throw his weight behind a push for a local NRL team bid. Cameron Munster returned to his old stomping ground today as thousands of supporters turned out for the squad's annual fan day ahead of next week's series decider. Munster says the massive turnout shows the game is only going to get bigger in central Queensland.
3: Hopefully get a bid here for the NRL soon with the new stadium and all that sort of stuff. It's only going to get the game bigger, and you can just see how many kids love Queensland out there. So, yeah, it's good to be back and, looking forward to, going out there mingling with them.
0: Queensland's weather scattered to widespread showers, rain and gusty storms tomorrow in the southwest and southern interior. Isolated

0: to 24. Looking further ahead, mostly fine about the southeast on Thursday and Friday, fine for Saturday on Moreton Bay, northeasterly winds 10 to 15 knots, seas below 1 metre. 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
3: Good afternoon, Queensland. Thank you so much for tuning in. It's a pleasure to have you company as we take you to 3 p.m. We got a lot coming up in this next hour, our Tuesday trivia. We're going to do that just before 3 p.m. Your way of maybe jogging your memory a little bit, warming up your brain. It's a little bit of a 3 p.m. pickup. We'll get your trivia on real soon. We're also going to find out what in your house is worth selling and what's not. You could be standing on a few hundred dollars, maybe even more. As you look around your house, you clean out some old boxes. Do you have anything valuable in there? We're going to help you figure out that in just a couple of minutes. Coming up next, though, I need your help for our People's Pick. Your chance to choose the music we play. We'll get your votes on in just a moment. Let's start, though, with the Skyhooks. Ego is not a dirty word on 612 ABC Brisbane in Queensland.

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Hi, thanks for tuning in. My name's Zach Mander, filling in for Kat Feeney over the next couple of weeks, and it's time for the People's Pick, your chance to vote on which song is the better 3 p.m. mood booster. This afternoon, your choices are Hey Soul Sister, released by American rock band Train in 2009. Is it really that old? This song reached number one in 16 countries around the world, including Australia, where it stayed there

0: a little bit. I have a pastime that borders on an obsession. I go op shopping almost every day, and my wife has had to talk to me about it. She's like, I'm not concerned, but you are going a lot. Do we need to talk about it? I just love old things. You know, the World Cup's on at the moment. I don't really care about the 2026 World Cup. I am, however, currently wearing a France 1998 World Cup shirt. I have around my neck a Minolta Hi-Matic 7S, a camera from the 70s. And, you know, that might not be worth anything to you. That might be gibberish to you. But I can tell you, there's people out there that would pay hundreds of dollars for this. That's the question we're going to try to answer this afternoon. What is worth something and what's not? So come thrifting with me, because you could be surrounded by stuff that could be earning you spare cash. But when it comes to cleaning out your cupboards, how do you know what's valuable and what's not? We're joined by Barbara Gill, the Director and General Manager of the Garage Sale Trail Foundation. Welcome to the show, Barbara. Thanks for making time.
1: Hi, Zach. Thanks for having me. It sounds like you and I share the same op-shop affliction.
0: Yeah, Barbara, I'm buying stuff I don't even need. You know, I've got a 1989, a Wallace and Gromit tie. I've got a 1982 Commonwealth Games tie. I don't even wear ties, Barbara.
1: But they sound like collector's editions, right? You could be reselling them easily, surely.
0: Well, that's what we're wondering this afternoon. The Garage Sale Trail has been running for over 15 years. How has the world of secondhand shopping changed while you've been on the team?
1: Oh, it's changed immensely, and I'm sure lots of your listeners have realized and noticed as well. It's become way more mainstream and way cooler to buy and sell secondhand. There's also lots more ways to sell your unused and unwanted items. So it's completely changed. We've been around 17 years now, and it's really a joy to see, because we exist. Why we started all those years and years and years ago was because we wanted to make buying and selling secondhand even more mainstream, and that's certainly what we're seeing now.
0: What type of items are you seeing that are in hot demand in secondhand markets?
1: Yeah, so look, we do lots and lots of research on this, and shoppers are saying what they want is, what they're particularly looking for, clothing's big, books and vinyl are big, so's furniture. In terms of kind of more niche stuff, what's really, really we're seeing on the rise is tech, like old school tech. So things like iPods, people are really moving back to some of the kind of more analog-y tech. You know, they love the fact that with an iPod, you're just listening to music. You can't also get phone calls and, do a million other things on the device. So kind of retro tech is in hot, hot demand. That's one of the key trends we're seeing.
0: Barbara, also when it comes to retro tech, some listeners, you might be thinking, oh, well, I don't have any retro tech. What's classified as retro might not be as old as what you think.
1: No, it's true.
0: Some Gen Z's, digicams is what they're calling digital cameras. But some of those can only be, 10, 15 years old, and they sell for close to the amount you probably paid for them sometimes.
1: Yeah, I absolutely agree. And that's certainly a particular area is that kind of Y2K, early 2000s stuff, which really isn't that long ago. Things like digital cameras, as you mentioned, really, really popular. But then also crazy things like VHSs. I don't know who can play VHSs, but certainly kind of cult movies on VHS can get lots and lots of money, particularly online.
0: Are there things that people think are worth a lot and then it turns out they're not really?
1: Yeah, look, it's a really tricky one because we've all got things that we have, personal connections to, which are not really worth a lot. Really what's embedded in them is memories and nostalgia and all that sort of stuff. So there are plenty of things which don't sell as well. It really depends on the category of stuff. But generally speaking, things like fashion, vinyl, tech all do really, really well.
0: We're talking to Barbara Gill, the Director and General Manager of the Garage Sale Trail Foundation on 612 ABC Brisbane and Queensland. What is it that the Garage Sale Trail Foundation does, Barbara?
1: Yeah, so we run a national event. It's once a year. So in November this year, it's 7th, 8th and 14th and 15th of November. We'll see hundreds of thousands of Australians all hosting a garage sale or a secondhand market with us. So it's all based around our website. We have

0: incredible kind of thrift map where you can go rooting through the garages and cupboards and front gardens of your neighbours all around Australia. And it's really all about getting people out into their community, off their screens, meeting each other and buying and selling secondhand.
1: If someone is putting on a garage sale, whether in your trail or just by themselves, how do you go about pricing things? How do you know how much things are worth?
0: Pricing is so hard, and it's the thing we get asked the most about. Look, pricing is all about where you're selling the item. So if you're having a garage sale, people tend to expect that it's going to be pretty cheap. So garage sales are great if you're looking to sell a lot of stuff in one go, and you're happy to part with things, you know, make it relatively cheap. So normally you're looking at kind of, let's say 20% of what you bought the item for. If you want more, online platforms are definitely the way to go. And obviously certain platforms are better for certain types of items, but you can be getting, you know, closer to sort of 40% of what you paid for if you're looking at an online platform.
1: And garage sales, I mean, in the past, I guess you just put up a big old

0: cardboard cutout at the local street lights saying garage sale this way. Is that still the way you promote them, or are there ways of getting them in front of more people?
1: Yeah, there is. So the signs are absolutely still fundamental. I mean, certainly my heart stops. And well, does it stop or does it start racing with excitement? Probably a bit of both when I see one of those signs on the street. So definitely still go with the signage. But you have to look at lots of different ways to get the word out, because you want to get to reach as many people in your community. So there's platforms like Garage Sale Trail, obviously, where you can be on our online map. But also all your local Facebook groups are fantastic places to be promoting and getting the word out to your community.
0: Is there garage sale etiquette? I know I've heard from people before who are like, oh, I've been put off a little bit because people will knock on your door at, you know, while it's still dark, wanting to get into those boxes.
1: Early. Yeah, there is. And, you know, there's a couple of gripes, and, you know, certainly early callers, particularly from the kind of professional, often some of the professional resellers tend to be a little bit quick off the mark, or a little bit too early off the mark. So certainly through Garage Sale Trail, we have some kind of polite rules and regulations that we recommend around, you know, not turning up before the advertised start time. You know, things like haggling are usually quite controversial too. But, you know, it's a garage sale. I think you have to be prepared that there's going to be a bit of gentle and good-natured haggling.
0: Barbara, can I ask you, you mentioned about resellers. These are people who, as a job, or, you know, as a side hustle, as they say, a side job, they might buy and sell secondhand goods. What are your thoughts on resellers? Because sometimes people get a bit upset about them, whether it's at a garage sale or an op shop, buying up items that, you know, would otherwise go to people for a lesser price.
1: Yeah, look, I think, you know, the reality is this, there's far too much stuff in the world. You know, something like 76% of us admit to having a junk room full of stuff we don't use. There's so much stuff out there. There isn't enough ways to see that reused and recycled and repurposed and passed on. So I think the more the merrier in terms of people helping to pass things on and get them, ensure they're saved from landfill. And honestly, I mean, who doesn't really need a side hustle at the moment? I think most people feel like they need a bit of extra cash in their pocket.
0: In some instances too, these resellers might add some expertise. Maybe they'll clean it up. They could fix an item.
1: Yeah, well, that's exactly right. Often they'll repair stuff, you know, before they list it. So, you know, I think it's all part of keeping stuff out of landfill. So I'm in favour.
0: That's Barbara Gill, the Director and General Manager of the Garage Sale Trail Foundation. That's coming up in November, but sharing some tips today about how to know what's worth something in your house and what's not. Barbara, thank you so much for your time.
1: Thanks so much for having me.
0: I can't wait for that rail, the Garage Sale Trail. I've never been before, but I'm putting it on my list for this year. Here's Swing Out Sister. Breakout on 612 ABC Brisbane and Queensland. Your news whip coming up in just a few minutes.

0: Star breakout on 612 ABC Brisbane in Queensland. In just a few minutes, your 2:30 news whip, taking a look at the headlines across all the major mastheads across Australia. Right now, though, for lifelong runner Kelly Cunningham, her journey back to the start line after a double mastectomy was one of resilience, gratitude and determination. The 53-year-old will line up with thousands of runners for the 2026 Gold Coast Marathon this weekend. And like so many runners, there is a story behind why. Tom Ford asked Kelly about her return to running and how breast cancer changed her outlook on life.
1: I just turned 50 and I just had a routine mammogram. I had no symptoms. I had no family history. I was the fittest I'd ever been. I just run the half marathon at the Gold Coast Marathon event 3 days before, personal best time, rocked up to the appointment. And he said to me, this time it's not good news, Kelly. This time we've found cancer. So we need to get you into surgery in the next 2 weeks. So, yeah, it was quite a shock. And because, you know, I was kind of going, that can't be me. I don't drink. I don't smoke. I'm fit as ever. How can this be possible?
2: So for you, it was a double mastectomy. And yep. Was that the only option on the table for you?
1: No, it wasn't. It wasn't. They had found cancer in one side and said they could just take one off, and I had to consider whether I wanted to do both. And I said, you know what, if I'm going to do this, I'm going to do a double mastectomy because, you know, for a whole bunch of reasons, you know, let's just do this once. I don't want to have that uncertainty and fear and anxiety around coming back every year or every 6 months to see whether it comes back again. And as it turns out, when the pathology came back, the left one had cancer as well. So it was definitely the right decision for me.
2: Kelly, this was 3 years ago that you went through this. You're now about to run a marathon, so obviously things are on the improve. How long after the surgery before you felt like you were getting back to some sort of semblance of a normal life, you know, out running again?
1: Oh, it was probably about 6 months. So I'd had two lots of surgery, about six or seven other procedures, because I'd choose to have a reconstruction as well, which meant that I had some additional things to do. Medication's ongoing still for me now. I still can't have a glass of Pinot, but that's okay. In a couple of years, I'll be there. It was about 6 months before I could actually start doing what I wanted to be, you know, doing is considering normal, like running. And as soon as I got the clearance from my doctor to be able to run again, I immediately, you know, spoke to my running coach and said, right, you know, I want to set a goal. I'm a very goal-oriented person. I need to have a goal. Can I do the marathon? And remembering at this point, I walked to the letterbox and needed to lay down for 3 hours afterwards. So he was like, Kelly, if you have put your mind to it, we can do this. I can, you know, I can get you there. So he did.
2: Had you run a marathon prior to your diagnosis?
1: No, I'd only run a half marathon. I'd run a few half marathons, and I'd always thought one day I'll do a marathon, but I've got my whole life to do that. And then just all of a sudden, you know, things come into perspective for you and you kind of think, well, why am I waiting? Why not do it now?
2: What has changed in the last 3 years since you've been through your cancer diagnosis and recovery? Has your mindset changed? Are you a bit of a YOLO person now? You only live once and you'll jump at more things?
1: I accept every invitation. I do things. I don't wait for things. I don't save things. You know, like people say, I wear that. I'm saving that for, well, what are you saving it for? And people say, I'm saving that bottle of wine. I say, what are you saving it for? Like, what's going to be enough to do that thing? Or why would you not go or take the opportunity? Or, you know, because I'm just so, so grateful that I had such a great outcome.
2: The Gold Coast Marathon is tough. I mean, all marathons are tough, but you've signed up for the Sydney Marathon later this year.
1: Yes.
2: Running as part of the breast cancer, is it a team?
1: National Breast Cancer Foundation team. Yeah, they've got 50 runners. I feel super privileged to have been asked to run for them.
2: I was down there last year watching that marathon. I was down there for another event, and it's a tough one, Kelly. There's a lot of hills down there.
1: I know. And it's a world major, so that's pretty cool. I have been looking at it.

0: and it is the toughest world major because it's got 1,000 metres of elevation. So there's some hill training to come. No hill training for the Gold Coast, but for Sydney there will be.
1: Oh, yeah. This will be a walk in the park this weekend. The marathon itself, are you nervous? Are you excited? How do you feel going into something that's...
0: Oh, I'm excited. Not for excited for a 30K mark, because that's when it starts getting hard and your leg starts being sore, but I just can't wait for that feeling that I'll have when I cross the finish line, because for me these days, those achievements are so much more. It's not just about the medal or the time, and I don't really care what time I get. It's just about, you know, me doing hard things, and I get the same medal as the guy who finished it 2 hours before me. So it's just about me against me, and that's what it's about. That's what I'm looking forward to.
1: Do you come across other women who have been through a similar journey to you or are going through a similar journey to you, and what do you tell them?
0: You come across more people than you realise, actually. Once you actually share your story, so many people will open up to you and share. My advice to them always is to listen to, you know, you've got amazing people around you, listen to them. I never became Dr. Google, I just listened to the experts around me. Staying positive, staying fit, because I know every surgeon, every specialist I had said to me the reason I'd had such a great recovery, great outcome was because I was so fit. My body only had one job, and that was to fight the cancer. So keep moving your body. That's what keeps your mind clear. It's what keeps your, you know, positive thoughts front and centre. And just keep moving your body, keep exercising. Even if it is only walk 200 metres, keep doing that, because that's, you know, how you'll stay clear and keep positive. And you know what? I'd gone from running a half marathon to being able to walk 200 metres, and that was, I'd get really sad about that, but those are the things that I needed to do. And the next day it would be 300 metres, the next day it would be 500 metres, and the next minute I'd run 1K, and, you know, that was great. And that's what kept my head in the game.
2: That's Gold Coast local and lifelong runner Kelly Cunningham speaking with Tom Forbes. Kelly will also run the Gold Coast Marathon this weekend as preparation for the Sydney Marathon, where she is running in support of the National Breast Cancer Foundation.
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2: At 6:12 ABC Brisbane in Queensland. It's just gone 2:30 and it's time for your news whip, having a look at what's making news on the major mastheads around the country. On ABC Online, the headline: systematic racism claims identified in buried reef authority review. An independent review into the agency tasked with protecting the World Heritage-listed Great Barrier Reef revealed staff were experiencing systematic racism and found poor performance and lack of capability in several areas in the organisation. Over on the AFR, the RBA warned that union inflation expectations are too high. The RBA's June minutes show a debate over the Fair Work Commission's 4.75% wage rise, which was higher than the central bank's economists predicted. On the Australian, the headline: absolute shocker, private equity boss pleads guilty to driving charges. TPG Capital boss Joel Thickens has been given an extraordinary dressing down after pleading guilty to negligent driving and refusing to submit a breath test. On the Courier Mail, wild scenes as grandma charged with saying from the river to the sea. A grandmother has been charged after allegedly saying a banned phrase outside a Brisbane courthouse where 26 people were due to appear charged with the same offence. On the Brisbane Times, rural tweak lets pubs open for Socceroos knockout clash. Licensed pubs and clubs will be allowed to trade between 3 a.m. and 7 a.m. on Saturday for the match. It's only the third time the men's team have made the do-or-die stages of the World Cup. And the Cairns Post, lucky to walk, how Aussie defied doctors to win world title. As a child, Madison Lloyd was told that she'd be lucky to ever walk. Now the country Queensland athlete is the new queen of one of the world's fastest growing race formats. That is your news whip.
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2: My name's Zach Mander, filling in for Kat Feeney on Arvos. Thank you so much for tuning in. I love having your company. We have Tuesday trivia coming up in just a few minutes. I'm going to give you a qualifying question. This is the question you have to call up and answer to get on the board. So do you fancy yourself a bit of a trivia buff? Do you want to just stretch your brain a little bit on this Tuesday afternoon? Our number is 1-300-222-612. And today's qualifying question: which family film directed by Mel Stewart and starring Gene Wilder, Peter Ostrom, and Denise Nicholson opened in theatres on this day in 1971? Do you need a clue? I feel like this might give it away a little bit.
6: Come with me and you'll be

What film is that song from? Opened in theatres on this day in 1971. Do you know the answer? 1-300-222-612. Can anyone get it? Here's the Bodines. Closer to Free on 612 ABC, Brisbane and Queensland.

0: Boding. Closer to free on 612 ABC Brisbane and Queensland. And it's time for Tuesday Trivia. Our regular trivia master, Andrew Nason, is away today, as is Kat Feeney. So my name's Zach Mander. I'm filling in as our resident, well, radio host, I guess, but our trivia host is our very own producer, Jay Bowman. Jay, welcome to the show. Thanks for stepping in Andrew's seat or shoes or whatever the trivia people wear.
1: Big shoes.
0: Sorry, Jay. You want to try again?
1: Big shoes to fill, and I have nowhere near as nice a moustache, but I'm going to try my best.
0: Yes, Andrew does have a magnificent moustache. Let's get to our trivia questions. Our first

0: We have Jim on 1-300-222-612. How's your day been going, Jim?
1: Yeah, pretty good, thank you.
0: Has it been a busy one for you?
1: Not particularly. Taking it pretty easy.
0: Do you know what movie opened on this day in 1971 that has that song in it?
1: Yeah, Willy Wonka and the Chocolate Factory.
0: Correct. That means you're eligible to play in our trivia. The way it works, Jim, is you're going to verse me. If you get one wrong, you drop out. If I get one wrong, I'm out, and it's over 100% to the callers, but I can be used for a lifeline in that case. Are you ready to go? Jim, Jay has our questions.
1: Yep, ready to go.
0: Let's just use your name as your buzzer. Jay, what's our first question on Tuesday Trivia?
2: Well, I've picked a theme for today. We've been talking a little bit about musicals, mm-hmm. about theatre, some theatre shows that have cancelled runs nationally. So I've got some musical questions. Jim, are you much of a theatre person?
1: Not particularly, but anyhow, we'll have a crack.
2: We'll have a crack. All right, question one. In 2004, Brisbane's La Boite Theatre commissioned an entire season of plays by Queenslanders. The first one of those was based off a book by Nick Earls named after which street in Redhill?
0: Oh. I feel like it's one of those ones that when you say it, it'll be obvious. Should I go straight away and have a guess and risking bowed out? What are you thinking, Jim? Do you have any ideas?
1: I've got no clue. No clue. But I'll have a crack. I'll say Paddington Street.
2: Paddington Street. What's your guess?
3: Oh, what a...
0: Latrobe Terrace.
2: Fortunate.
0: It's neither one. What? So I'm out. Jim's out. Sorry, Jim. Dave and Carol join us. This is two heads are better than one, I guess. Are you guys theatre buffs?
4: Not exactly.
3: No.
0: Okay, well, we might run into a few troubles here. 1-300-222-612. If you know the answer to this question, Jay, can you give it to us again?
2: Yes. In 2004, Brisbane's La Boite Theatre commissioned an entire season of plays by Queenslanders. The first one was based off a book by author Nick Earls named after which street in Redhill? I can give you a clue if you'd like.
4: Yeah, what? That'd be good. Thank you.
2: So the street name, you are advised to run in this direction to if you were running away from something or trying to avoid being hit by something.
0: Hmm.
4: Oh, well. Forward? I don't know.
0: Hey, Dave, just a reminder, you can, even though I am out, you can use me as a lifeline, and I'm going to give you a little clue. I've got my phone in front of you, me, and I've done some Googling.
4: Yep.
0: Do you want to use me as a lifeline?
4: Yeah, for sure.
0: Hey, Jay, I think it's zigzag.
2: Do you really?
0: Is that right?
2: That is correct.
0: Yeah! Dave and Carol, you survive.
3: thank you.
0: We have a no Googling rule, obviously. Not allowed to use Google. Unless you're either the host or I don't know about it. So, Jay, let's go to your second question.
2: All right. Released in 1990 and adapted into a movie in 2009, what is the name of the first Aboriginal Australian musical?
0: Ooh.
4: Wow. When did the film come out, did you say?
2: 2009.
4: I can't think of the name of the film. It's about a boy and a girl. I'm not sure.
0: Is it about a boy and a girl, Jay?
2: A lot of things are about a boy and a girl.
0: Dave and Carol, thank you so much for your call. We'll let you go, okay?
4: Okay, thanks.
3: Thank you.
0: You guys have a good afternoon. Laura is on the Sunshine Coast. How's the Sunshine Coast today, Laura? A bit drizzly?
5: Dry, but terribly grey.
0: Ugh. Well, maybe this can liven up your afternoon a little bit. We're doing Tuesday Trivia on 612 ABC Brisbane and Queensland. I'm out already. I can still be used as a lifeline. So, Laura, you're on your own. They are theatre-based questions. Jay, can you give Laura the question again?
2: Released in 1990 and adapted into a film in 2009...

0: What is the name of the first Aboriginal Australian musical?
1: Do you know, Laura?
2: The first Aboriginal musical.
1: I have an idea. I have two ideas, actually, and I don't know which one it is or whether or not it's either of them.
0: I have a hint as well.
1: Okay, well, give us your hint, Jay.
0: It is not an old knight.
1: Yeah, I think I know what it is.
2: Am I able to use you, Zach?
1: Yeah, you can use me as a lifeline, I think. I'm not super clear on the rules, but let's say that you can, Laura. I think it's Brand New Day.
2: Is it Brand New Day?
0: It is Brand New Day.
1: Oh!
0: About a boy that runs away from a Catholic boarding school and tries to hitchhike his way back to his country.
1: All right, Laura, well done. I think we have a few questions left. Jay, question three, what is it?
0: This one is multiple choice, so you have a one-third chance of guessing, right? What is the longest-running musical in Broadway history? Is it Cats, Phantom of the Opera, or Les Mis?
1: Have you seen any of those, Laura?
2: I've seen them all, but that doesn't mean I know. I will take a chance and say Les Mis.
1: What was it, sorry?
2: Les Mis.
0: That is incorrect. I'm sorry.
1: Oh, I'm so sorry, Laura. Thank you for your call.
2: That's okay.
1: We got another one from the sunny coast. Janine at Alexander Headlands. How's your afternoon going?
3: Good.
1: Have you seen these? The choices were for longest running Broadway musical. What were they again, Jay?
0: Cats, Phantom of the Opera, and Les Mis. And we know that it's not Les Mis.
1: So there's two left. 50-50 chance.
3: I like animals. I'm going to go Cats.
1: Is it Cats, Jay?
0: It is not.
1: I'm so sorry, Janine. Thank you for your call. Michael's in Broadwater. Thanks for joining the show, Michael. If you want to join our trivia, 1-300-222-612. I'm going to be honest, it's pretty easy now. It was three multi-choice questions. We've knocked out two. There's only one left.
4: Yep.
1: Do you remember what it is, Michael? What's the only option left? Or do you want to hear him again?
4: Yes, please.
0: The question is, what is the longest-running musical in Broadway history? And your options are Cats, which it's not, Phantom of the Opera, and Les Mis, which it's not.
4: Well, gotta be Phantom.
0: It is.
1: Whoops, sorry, wrong one. Hey, Michael, have you seen Phantom of the Opera?
4: Yeah, long time ago, yep.
1: Well, that's probably why it's one of the longest running ones. Where was it that you saw it?
4: That's right. I'm older than God's dog.
0: It's had nearly 14,000 performances on Broadway. That's pretty crazy.
4: Yeah, it is.
1: Did you see it on Broadway, Michael, or somewhere else?
4: No, I saw it. I saw it in London, I think.
1: I saw it on Broadway, and the reason was because it was the only one you could get tickets to, probably because it's been playing every night. For how long has it been? Let's go to our next question. How many do we have left, Jay?
0: We have three questions left. We're halfway through.
1: Okay, three questions, Michael. They're all musical theatre and theatre related. Jay, what's the question?
0: All right. What is the name of the musical that is about the founding fathers of America?
4: Oh, gosh.
1: This was a big commotion, wasn't it? And I think it was made into... they filmed it and put it on Netflix, didn't they, Jay?
0: Yeah, it was huge.
4: Yeah, huge guess. I'd say Book of Mormon.
1: That was big.
0: Not quite right.
1: Thanks, Michael.
4: Bye-bye.
1: I think Book of Mormon's in the country at the moment, isn't it, Jay?
0: It is touring, yes.
1: Arthur's in Brisbane. Thanks for joining us, Arthur.
5: Hello there.
1: 1-300-222-612, Tuesday trivia. Jay's got our question, all theatre-related. Did you hear it, Arthur, or would you like to hear it again?
5: I hear it again.
0: What is the name of the musical that is about the founding fathers of America?
1: You can use me as a lifeline if you need, Arthur, I'm pretty sure.
5: Yes, I could use you as a lifeline.
1: I think, Jay, it is Hamilton.
0: Would you like to accept that answer? Do you trust him?
5: Yes.
0: He's correct. It is Hamilton. Hamilton, also the owner of the record for the fastest rap in Broadway history, which was performed by David Diggs as part of the song Guns and Ships, which I think I have a little bit to play of.
1: Guns and Ships.
0: He's actually just toured in Brisbane with his band Clipping as well.
1: All right, here's...

0: We are doing Tuesday trivia on 612 ABC Brisbane and Queensland. Andrew Nason, our usual trivia host, is away, as is our regular radio host, Kat Feeney. So my name's Zach Mander, filling in for Kat. Filling in for Andrew is our producer, Jay Bowman. All of these questions, Jay, are related to theatre and musicals. What is our next question for Arthur?
1: Second last question, a little bit of a test of whether you've been paying attention to the news cycle. There's a musical touring at the moment that has recently cancelled its nationwide tour. Shares its name with a star. What's the name of the musical?
2: Beetlejuice.
1: That is correct.
0: Well done, Arthur. Have you seen the film? Yeah, what was that? Like 1989 is off the top of my head. It was around then, wasn't it? Late 80s? Nah, either. The musical was meant to be really good, but unfortunately there's been some economic issues and they had to cut their run short. We must be getting close to the NJ. What are we up to?
1: This is the final question. So if you get this, you get a prize from our fabulously average prize pack. Question six, we're returning back to Australian musicals for the final question. The first Australian musical to make it all the way to Broadway was based on the life of legendary Australian singer-songwriter Peter Allen. Can you tell me the name of the musical?
0: Arthur, take us through your thought process.
2: Yes, I quite like Peter Allen. All Australia Home. I'm still thinking.
0: Yeah, I think it is. That's in the production, isn't it?
1: Yes, it debuted in 2003 on Broadway and earned Hugh Jackman a Tony for Best Leading Actor.
0: Any idea, Arthur? What's the production called? Sorry, Arthur. I'm giving you the gong. Let's go to Joseph in Townsville. Did you hear the question, Joseph?
3: Oh, I did. Should be the boy from Oz.
1: That is correct.
0: Congratulations, Joseph. You're today's winner.
4: Thank you.
0: Are you a bit of trivia buff?
4: I do. I always like to listen on a Tuesday afternoon.
0: Well, you're a winner today. If you stay on the line, we can get you our famously average prize pack. Can you do that for me?
4: Of course. Thanks.
0: Thanks so much, Joseph. Coming up next, we are going to have the results of your people's pick.
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0: 612 ABC Brisbane and Queensland. It is time for our people's pick, your chance to pick the song we play just before 3 p.m. It's a little bit of a 3 p.m. pick-me-up. Today you had the choice out of Hey Soul Sister from Train and Jenny Morris's Street of Love. Jay in our producer's booth, where is our winner? Oh, okay. Is that a surprise? I'm not sure. It's 1989's Street of Love by Jenny Morris. This is your pick, Queensland, for the song we're going to play right now. I hope you enjoy it on 612 ABC Brisbane and Queensland.

0: Jenny Morris, Street of Love for your People's Pick on 612 ABC Brisbane in Queensland this afternoon. My name's Zach Mander. It's a pleasure to have your company. Now, here we are looking for the ABCs of Greater Brisbane. And this week we're on the search for suburbs beginning with the letter O. It's a tough one. There's not many of them if you've ever been to the Greater Brisbane region or maybe you live there now. What can you think of off the top of your head? Oxley, Ocean View, Ormiston, Obum? It's probably Obum. I've had to look that up. It's in the scenic rim. It has a population of 129 people. I'm learning about it for the first time. But if you want to nominate your favorite starting with the letter O, text the word BURB, B-U-R-B, to 0467-922-612, and we'll send you a link to nominate. So what O suburb gets your vote and why? Maybe it's one you live in. Maybe it's one you have a special memory in. Or maybe, hey, here's an idea. There's only 129 residents of Obum Obum. Maybe we can help them out. They could be our O winner. That would be a come from behind victory, wouldn't it be? The underdog. Because I feel like Brisbane, its entry will be Oxley. That's one of the big hitters. The ones from more regional areas, Moreton Bay and Redlands, they're kind of second on the tier. Obum Obum, that needs our help. So what is your favorite O suburb? All you need to do is text the word BURB to 0467 922612. My name's Zach Mander. I've been filling in for Kat Feeney this afternoon. It's been a pleasure having your company. I'm going to be here for the next couple of weeks. We have been talking about selling your home items today. What in your house is worth something? You can catch that podcast up online right now. Who knows? You might be sitting on something worth a lot in your cupboard right now, and all you need to do is pop it up a marketplace and find a buyer for it. Wouldn't that be nice? A little bit of weekend money.
1: Where local voices matter.
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4: G'day, Sheridan with you this afternoon, and I don't know if this is a good thing, but I'm starting the show hungry. Here at the ABC, a conversation, a mouth-watering conversation, started yesterday, and it's still going about the ultimate steak sanger. It's a very

0: Aussie item, I do believe. Maybe they have them in other countries. We're going to find out. And I want to know what should be included. Obviously, if you're a vegetarian, you might want to swap out the steak itself. So that part is a bit of a write-off for you. But for the ultimate steak sanger, do you have beetroot on it? Pineapple? Is that a Queensland steak sanger thing? I don't know. Keen to hear from you this afternoon. Your thoughts on the ultimate steak sanger? We are searching too. If you've got recommendations, we want to hear them. We'll have the phones open after three, but you can start texting right now on 0487 993 222. So you can call me Hungry Sheridan this afternoon. Look, would you know what to do if you witnessed a shark attack? They've been in the news a lot. Would you even know where to start? How to help? You are going to hear from a bloke who unfortunately had the experience of being on the beach with a friend. A friend of his was attacked, and through sheer fortuitousness, the right person, if that isn't even a word, the right person was on the beach who could help, who knew how to use a tourniquet. And this bloke was just so affected by what happened to his friend, who did survive but lost a leg, that he has actually created shark bite kits. Now, these are making news today because in some parts of New South Wales, people are stealing items out of them. But I was curious, what's in the shark bite kits, and do we have some of them here in Queensland? So we're going to learn some interesting stuff this afternoon.
1: News. Good afternoon, I'm Michael Bausch. The federal government says it won't delay its long-awaited gambling reforms despite intense pressure from campaigners who say the new laws are too weak. The legislation to be introduced this week will cap the number of betting commercials allowed on screen and ban them at certain times of the day. But anti-gambling groups claim they've been left out of the loop. Sport Minister Annika Wells says the issue has already been discussed at length and it's time for Parliament to just pass the changes.
2: Every day that gambling harm reduction advocates and their supporters in the Parliament argue for an extended Senate inquiry, further public inquiry, the other side of the fence uses that as a reason to delay implementation. And to me, delaying actual reform isn't worth further consultation on a piece that has been very publicly and prolifically discussed.
1: Queenslanders are bracing for a mixed bag of cost of living hits and reliefs tomorrow, with state and federal price shifts taking effect. Lottie Twyford reports.
3: Motorists will notice an increase at the Bowser, with a fuel excise cut to be halved to 16 cents a litre before it's phased out next month. Regional Queenslanders will see power bills drop by between 7 and 8% as Ergon Energy passes on savings to consumers. Retailers in the southeast haven't yet passed on discounts, although Premier David Crisafulli says the government's directing them to do so.
4: We put those retailers on notice.
3: A bulk water price freeze announced in the state's budget will be passed on to some households, leading to savings of about $130. Major water retailer Unity Water has been urged to abandon its planned price increases.
1: Figures show Queensland's public child sex offender website's been flooded with nearly 400,000 visits since it went live half a year ago. The search portal was set up in memory of Daniel Morcombe to help communities keep track of offenders who've gone off the radar. Concerned parents have also submitted hundreds of official requests to check up on people spending regular time alone with their children. Police Minister Dan Purdy says those family background checks have already flagged 14 hidden offenders and landed three of them back in court. A Sydney councillor has slammed major social media networks for enabling a toxic wave of racial vilification and digital threats. Daniel Rosenfeld has given evidence at the Anti-Semitism Royal Commission. He says he was targeted by online trolls on the Threads application after attending an event with Israel's visiting president in February. Councillor Rosenfeld says navigating the complaint process of modern tech companies is entirely pointless.
5: I don't really have a lot of faith in that reporting system. Plus, there were so many different respondents. There was, it's not like there's like three or four to, choose from. There's just so many.
1: Uber is under fire over a controversial surcharge on passengers with disabilities. Naz Campanella reports.
6: The $5 increase was added to Uber Assist trips in late May.

0: day, and the company says users were notified by email. Uber Assist provides drivers who have been trained in disability and who can help with what the company describes as light assistance, such as support getting in and out of the vehicle and folding and storing mobility devices. The additional fees have been slammed by Guide Dogs Australia, which has described the charge as discriminatory and called it a disability tax. Uber says the decision was made after lengthy consultation with relevant stakeholders.
1: A 25-year-old man's been charged after police allegedly found more than 8 kilos of cannabis in his car at Ipswich, west of Brisbane. He was detained at Collingwood Park last Friday after locals noticed him behaving erratically in public. Officers also seized cash and a large knife. The man is due in court next month. To sport, Morocco is through to the round of 16 at the Soccer World Cup after a dramatic 3-2 penalty shootout victory over the Netherlands in Monterrey. Scores had been locked at 1-1 after extra time. Earlier, Germany suffered a shock loss to Paraguay, also on penalties. Tournament heavyweight Brazil advanced with a 2-1 win over Japan. Queensland's weather scattered to widespread showers, rain and gusty storms tomorrow in the southwest and southern interior. Isolated showers elsewhere except for the central interior, Brisbane and the Sunshine Coast 13 to 23, the Gold Coast 12 to 23, Ipswich 9 to 24. Mostly fine for the southeast on Thursday and Friday, fine for Saturday. 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
2: This is Sheridan Stewart on ABC Sunshine Coast.
3: Are you sure? I'm sure. Here I am. Good to be with you for another drive program this afternoon. But I tell you what, we are a hungry mob here at ABC this afternoon. In fact, we've been hungry for the last 24 hours. This conversation has been going on for over 24 hours now, Dylan.
4: It's been really tough. Yesterday, I got in to start the 10 o'clock shift for drive. And your breakfast team, Alex and Braden, were talking steak sandwiches.
3: Okay, so that's a breakfast team on the Sunshine Coast because we're in quite a few different regions.
4: Actually, yeah.
3: And I'm sure everyone's proud of their local steak sandwiches. I'm sure everyone knows the very, very best of them. When you think of a steak sandwich and why, this is probably why you're still thinking of it over 24 hours later, what is it about it that you love?
4: It's an icon, isn't it? They're just so good. Like, you can go to every pub in Australia, I reckon, would have a steak sandwich that would be slightly different. And I'm sure everyone who is local there would swear by their steak sandwich.
3: Mm-hmm. What makes a great steak sandwich for you?
4: You have to have, for me, it's a really good piece of meat and really good bread. You have to be able to just bite through meat and bread.
3: So not gristly, not too chewy.
4: Without like having to chew, and it should all just stay in one piece. If it disintegrates, if you have to like pull or grind your teeth or anything like that, then it's like,
3: so you don't want to feel like a dog with an old bone trying pull the little bits of flesh off it. Beetroot or no beetroot?
4: No beetroot for me. Not a fan of beetroot.
3: Okay. Onions?
4: Onions, yes. Caramelised onions for sure.
3: Caramelised onions.
4: Something I really like to do with steak sandwiches when I make them is fry up like sautéed capsicum.
3: Ooh.
4: Goes really well. Okay. Adds like a little like sweet sort of...
3: A little gourmet. And are you a barbecue sauce, tomato sauce...
4: On a steak sandwich, barbecue sauce for sure, yeah.
3: Okay, yeah. See, I don't like the stuff. It's too sweet. The smokiness I like, but if I can find one that's not too sweet, otherwise...
4: Yeah, probably not your, standard, won't say the brand.
3: Supermarket
4: barbecue sauce, but a smokier...
3: A proper hickory smoked yumminess thing. We've got Frank in the studio with us. Frank is an audio expert who is in training as a producer working on the program today. Frank, where is home for you? Where are you from originally?
5: So I'm from Brooklyn, New York.
3: Steak sangers a thing there?
5: Their steak sandwiches are a thing there, but they're called chopped cheeses. Yeah, so it originated in the Bronx, and a chopped cheese is kind of like a Philly cheesesteak mixed with a hamburger with caramelized onions and peppers and pretty much anything else you can think to throw in it.
3: Okay, so you can get them like thousands of different ways. Everybody has their own favorite.
5: Yeah, and it comes on a hoagie.
3: What's a hoagie?
5: Like a baguette.
3: A baguette. Okay. Yeah. So, and it's called chopped cheese. What's the cheese?
5: It's a mixture of American cheese whiz, and question mark.
3: Okay. So all those questionable cheeses that come out of cans and stuff that we probably in Australia would not call cheese.
4: And am I right in thinking from my social media addiction that it's like the chopped part is like you would cut it up
5: it's
4: before
5: the chopping.
4: Then?

0: the meat.
1: Yeah, chopping of the meat. Yeah. And then you put it on the breadsheet. Yeah,
0: scoop it up and put it on the bread.
1: Yeah, which is very different to Australia. Whereas in Australia, you have a chunk of steak.
0: We have those too, and they're pretty much the same thing minus the beetroot. Though I like the beetroot. It's tasty.
2: Mm-hmm, mm-hmm. Interesting. Okay, so with or without, we are looking for the ultimate steak sandwich, or sanger, as we call them colloquially, or hoagie. Chopped cheese hoagie. Perhaps you've had something overseas that's just surpassed anything you've had here. I doubt it. If you're a Queenslander, you've probably got a diehard favourite. A little bit later in the program, where are we going to head?
1: We're heading to Chinchilla.
2: Chinchilla, fantastic.
1: Yeah, Chinchilla for a Queensland country pub, and we'll be hearing from a chef. And brilliant. His take on the steak sandwich.
2: All right. Meanwhile, beetroot or not to beetroot, ring of pineapple?
1: Nah.
2: Definitely
1: egg
2: not.
1: Egg sometimes.
2: An egg?
1: Egg can go really well with steak.
2: Yeah. Yep. Frank's in agreement.
1: Yeah.
2: Mm-hmm. Yep. All righty. What about bacon?
1: Look, the more animals on my bed, the better. Let's be real.
2: We're scaring off all the vegetarians this afternoon. Thank you, Dylan. Thank you, Frank, for weighing in on the great steak sanger debate this afternoon on ABC Radio Queensland. It's a light topic to start the day. There has been some big news as well, which we will be getting to. You'll be hearing some insights into Queensland's Premier's revelation yesterday about children in care of the state actually sleeping in child safety offices, like not being able to be housed somewhere else. So we'll be looking at what we can do there and get a little bit more detail on that. That'll be after 4 o'clock this afternoon. And I was mentioning this a little bit earlier in the little chat that comes just before the 3 o'clock news, but if you witnessed a shark attack, would you know what to do? And is there a shark bite kit on your local beach if you live on the coast? 1-300-903-222. But of course, the all important topic, the mouth-watering Queensland steak sanger. Where have you had the best one? Perhaps you make it yourself. What are the must-have ingredients and what do you absolutely leave off? 0487 993 222. ABC Radio Queensland. I'll get you some current temperatures in just a moment after Chris Isaac.

ABC Radio Queensland. We are searching for Queensland's ultimate steak sanger. Do you make it yourself? What's on it? What do you leave off? What is an absolute no-no? 0487 993 222 if you'd like to text through your ultimate steak sanger details, or you can give us a call and make our mouths water. 1300 903 222. Perhaps it exists in your local pub, or perhaps it's a food truck where you just go, I never thought, but wow, this is amazing. Maybe, like Frank, you've had it overseas. He had a, what was it, a chopped cheese hoagie. Very strange name for a steak sandwich, but there you have it. Temperature-wise this afternoon, it's a little bit cloudy in a lot of places, but sun peeking through in others, so maybe you're the lucky ones. Applethorpe on 14 degrees, Toowoomba and Kingaroy on 15. Warwick, Gympie, 17 degrees. Maribyrnong, Hervey Bay, 18 degrees. Tewantin and Nambour, 19. Bundaberg, Beerburrum, Dalby, Gaynder, Maroochydore, all on 20 degrees. Gundawindi, 21 degrees, 22 in St George and 23 in Roma. I want to know where the steak sandwiches are, please. 1300 903 222. We're looking for the absolute best one, and we're heading to the beach to learn about shark bite kits. I did not know until today, excuse my naivety, that they existed. I'm very curious about what's in them, and apparently they have saved lives. So it's an important conversation with an intriguing edge as well. It's a 3:15.

0: It was Top Gun, wasn't it? Berlin, Take My Breath Away. Guilty, I recently went to a Top Gun double, you know, the 30-year-ago Top Gun and the relatively new-ish Top Gun, and actually really enjoyed it. Music was great. It's sort of real flashback stuff. It's 19 minutes past three. Sheridan with you this afternoon. And if you witnessed a shark attack, here's a question. Would you actually know what to do? Our next guest saw his friend being attacked by a massive shark, and luckily a passerby who knew how to handle the situation stepped up. And this led Danny Shooten to start a campaign to send shark bite kits to beaches across the country. He's the founder of Community Shark Bite Kits, and I had a chat with him just before we came to air and asked him what he recalled about the day his friend Kai McKenzie was attacked.
1: Yeah, my mate Kai, back in 2024, was attacked by a 4-metre great white on one of our local beaches, and he survived that day due to a lot of luck and a lot of chance. That there was the only man on the beach that day was a retired police officer who just happened to arrive on the beach and was walking his dog and was trained in how to make a makeshift tourniquet, which saved Kai's life that day. So yeah, I just started this project after that. I just couldn't believe that, you know, all these things are just left up to chance and luck, and we have these resources available, so why not have them in accessible spots close to the water's edge?
0: What's inside the shark bite kits?
1: Yeah, so in these kits, the most important thing is a tourniquet to stem and control the bleeding. We know statistically that you only have a matter of, you know, small minutes, like in seconds before it's too late. So to get a tourniquet on someone can give them a much better chance of survival until emergency services arrive. But other than the tourniquet, there's also dressings and bandages, emergency thermal blanket, emergency whistle. And then the other most important thing is some step-by-step instruction cards, so that anybody, regardless whether or not they're trained, someone has instructions on what to do in that critical moment, because we're aware that, you know, there's not always a doctor on call, you know, on the beach. There's not always a retired police officer there, not someone trained. So it could be any Joe Blow or any Betty Bob walking down the beach, and we need to give these people, you know, the correct equipment and have a bit of training there to save someone's life.
0: To the best of your knowledge, do we have some of these kits in southern Queensland beaches?
1: Yeah, so you've got kits up around the Sunshine Coast, like Caloundra, Bedina, if that's how you pronounce it, Wattella, and even down on North Stradbroke Island and Surfers Paradise, there's a couple.
0: What do the kits look like?
1: They're contained inside a PVC housing, just like you would see normally as like your downpipe, your guttering. This product is really good outdoors. As you know, your gutters have been there since the time you built your house. They've withstanded. They're vacuum sealed so that they're watertight. And yeah, they're just easily accessible to make those seconds count.
0: Have they been utilised yet?
1: Yeah, just recently. We've seen the first one used down in Coogee, and it was used to help save Leah's life. Yeah, unfortunately, it had to be used that day, but I'm so glad that it was there and it was used within seconds, and Leah's alive today because of the quick thinking of people and the bravery of them to act, and then also having the right resources readily available.
0: I understand the kit had only been installed at Coogee a couple of months earlier. What's your hope for the future of these kits?
1: Yeah, ideally all beaches, every location. My goal is to support communities in getting them installed. If they want them and they see the need for them, then I'll back it and I'll help them get to all places around Australia, wherever people see the need. As we know, shark attacks

0: of Community Shark Bite Kits. So you can pop that in your search engine and find them. That's Danny Shouten. And you might have seen the shark bite kits in the news a couple of weeks ago. Of course, we heard that that was used to save Sydney mum Leah Stewart's life after she was attacked by a shark. There's about 250 kits that have been installed now, but making news again today because apparently in New South Wales, wouldn't happen in Queensland surely, people have been flogging some of the items out of the kits. So please don't do that. Keep them there for when they are needed, if and when a growing interest in having them at your beach, perhaps. Just look them up, Community Shark Bite Kits. It's 24 minutes past three.
1: From your porch to Parliament House and the world beyond. 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
0: ABC Radio Queensland, and Phil is on the line to make my mouth water, but quite a price gap depending on where you get your steak, Sanger. Good afternoon, Phil from Pomona.
2: G'day, how you going?
0: I am good. First up, the all-important question, to beetroot or not beetroot on your steak sandwich?
2: Oh, beetroot.
0: You do like it. Okay, okay. I'm doing like a little straw poll to find out how Queensland likes their steak sangers. So tell me about yours. I believe you found a place, and you don't have to advertise it. We don't do that on the ABC, but you did find somewhere where you can get one for under $15 with chips.
2: Yeah, with chips, scallops, and a bottle of soft drink.
0: My goodness. In 2026?
2: Yep.
0: Wow. Wow.
2: Last week I got one. I always get one when I go down there. So.
0: And that's in the Redland Bay area, right?
2: Yeah,
0: Redland Bay. Okay, so that's a bit of a way to go from Pomona. What about if you got one locally? What do you have to fork out?
2: $25 to $30, I think.
0: That's wild, isn't it? The prices have just gone nuts.
2: Yeah, I can't have them too often, so I'm told, but I can have one every now and again. So there
0: okay,
2: you go.
0: And like you're told for health purposes, they're the sort of treat food rather than the daily dish?
2: Yeah, it's a bit of I suppose it's all right from the doctors, but there you go.
0: Okay, so you put one away every now and then when you head to Redland Bay. $15 for a steak sandwich with beetroot, and a choice of chips or potato scallops and a bottle of soft drink. That's a really good deal. That's worth taking a drive for.
2: He's probably going to go broke, but there you go.
0: Possibly. I wonder what he's... Anyway, we won't question his source of product, shall we? Just be grateful. Thank you so much, Phil. Always good to have a yarn with you. Take care. Hi, Sheridan, says Casey in Majimba. Mine are good. No focaccia. Okay, so it's a no for the focaccia. Thick toast bread, layering is most important, according to Casey. From the bottom to the top, you go lettuce, tomato, steak. See, I would have put the steak before the tomato, but I'll take your word for this. Salt and pepper, then an egg if you wish, beetroot, another vote for beetroot, cooked onion and cheese. Okay, we're going to be very hungry by the end of this program. That much is an absolute given. How do you like your steak sandwich? What are you paying for them? 0487 993 222.

0: Ozgags, 92 Radio Queensland, 3:30, and Dylan Morris has your news headlines. Good afternoon, Dylan.
1: Good afternoon. Government figures show regional Queensland is outpacing its metro neighbours in electric vehicle uptake, with 56% of new battery EV purchases in the past year coming from regional Queensland. Sunshine Coast resident Bradford Lee recently purchased an electric car and says fuel prices only became a factor with the recent price spike. Mike Daly from Smart Salary says older EVs had limited range, but newer models now average more than 400 kilometres per charge. He says this suits regional buyers who drive further than their metro counterparts. And the Department of Environment has defended a decision to tow a dead whale to landfill last week. The humpback whale, which washed up on Monrepo Beach, was taken to Cedars Road Waste Facility, sparking hundreds of online comments criticising the decision, saying the whale should have been taken out to sea. A department spokesperson says landfill disposal was identified as the most appropriate action in this case, citing safety and minimal environmental impact as top priorities. And the federal government is investigating Brazilian meat producer JBS over its employment practices at Australia's largest beef abattoir in southern Queensland. It comes after pressure from the meat industry union, which flagged concerns that JBS may be using the visa scheme to sidestep overseas worker limits instead of hiring local staff at its Dinmore plant near Ipswich. JBS announced a new student visa scheme this year with the construction of an English language academy at the Dinmore facility to allow migrants to study and work. Queensland Council of Unions Secretary Jacqueline King says there has been an additional 800 migrant workers employed in the past 12 months alone. You're up to date. There'll be more news at 4 p.m.
0: Thank you very much, Dylan. Most people disagree with you so far. I mean, it's an early sample size. I will keep it going until at least we have our foodie chat in around about an hour from now when we talk about the steak sangers. But most people are going yay for the beetroot.
1: Not everyone can be right, Sheridan. Here I am. I'll die on this hill.
0: I'm with you. I would grate a fresh beetroot, but you could not pay me enough to eat beetroot out of a tin.
1: Yeah. I think there are way better things you could put. You know, if you've got a limited sized mouth, which I obviously don't have. Obviously, I have a big mouth, but here I am on the radio. I do think, you know, you've got limited space in your sandwich. I do think there's better things you could put on than beetroot.
0: Yeah, and now we've got a little bit of a price war going on about the steak sanger. So how much would you pay if you were out and about?
1: At like a standard pub, I reckon like $25,
0: $26 with the chips. Okay. Because Phil in Pomona was going all the way to Redland Bay, $15. Get this. This is a really good deal. A steak sandwich with a choice of chips or potato scallops and a bottle of soft drink. So that is a really good deal. 15-

0: bucks.
1: Yeah.
0: Man,
1: yeah.
0: I would never cook again.
1: Yeah. Let's just put the caveat in. This is not health food. You know, no, don't go out of your way for it every day. But every now and then, it's a good thing. But Dean from Pomona has said that one of the local pubs, so you're not going to have to go as far, Phil, according to Dean. Dean says $16.50 for a steak sandwich and chips with gravy.
0: Oh, that's
1: one of my favourite things, chips with gravy. If I'm going to do something that's a bit on the, you know, decadent side, a little bit of a break away from the very health-conscious Sheridan that you expect to hear from, yeah, gravy is it.
0: Yeah, good choice, I reckon.
1: My grandmother used to call me the gravy girl.
0: Oh, nice.
1: I would do anything for gravy. Okay, 1-300-903-222. Your best steak sandwich recipes. We had a great recipe a little bit earlier as well from Casey, who says don't put it on a focaccia. Now, I love a good focaccia, but I hadn't thought about putting it. He uses thick toast, and he had a particular layering technique.
0: Yeah, for sure. Mm. Everyone has it. I do think maybe focaccia would be wasted getting it all soggy with, like, the juices and stuff from sauces, because focaccia is amazing just on its own.
1: Just by itself, it's just, nice and chewy and really, yummy and just crispy on the outside, chewy in the middle. Oh, now I'm thinking of bagels. Okay, I'm thinking of all sorts of things. I'm just thinking of food. I want to know your ultimate steak sanger, 1-300-903-222. And for our straw poll this afternoon, look, it's heady stuff. I know there's plenty of news and we will be bringing it to you this afternoon on ABC Radio Queensland, the Southern Drive program. We'll make sure you get your fill of news, but just for a bit of school holiday fun and winter holiday fun, we thought we'd do a straw poll as to whether or not you put beetroot on your steak sanger. And if you've got a vegetarian alternative, I'm bang up for that as well. 0487 993 222. Local music.
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1: The Sunny Coast Rude Boys, they travel far and wide taking ska and their Rude Boy style.
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1: With a little reggae.

0: Sunny Coast, Rude Boys on ABC Radio Queensland. The Southern Drive program, Sheridan with you for a few more days. It is 20 to 4. We'll be catching up with Brad at the Australian Traffic Network shortly. But first up, Angie from Palm Woods. Hello, lady. You're going to make my mouth water. I just know it.
1: Oh, you just said Brad. I love Brad.
0: Oh, okay. I'll let him know. A lot of people are very fond of Brad. He's a top bloke.
1: Oh, he's funny.
0: I'll let him know if he wants a great steak sandwich, you'll make him one, right?
1: Yeah. Best one at my house. You want to hear my version?
0: Yes, please.
1: It is just a nice thin piece of steak, medium rare, cooked on the hibachi. Do you know what a hibachi is?
0: No. Sounds Japanese. Am I correct?
1: Yeah. A little Japanese,
0: like a little hot plate thingy.
1: Yeah, no, it's a little wire, and it's on, and you cook it over charcoal.
0: Oh.
1: When the fat drips onto the charcoal, it goes up into the meat and makes it yum yum yum yum.
0: Oh, so it goes sort of smoky.
1: Yeah, so you have your steak, just on nice sourdough bread, and then you put Braxton English chutney on it.
0: Mm-hmm.
1: Yeah, the pommy chutney.
0: Yep, I'm familiar.
1: Yep, and one egg, but it's got to be just cooked so it goes gooey all over the steak. You've got to have your onions and melted cheese, but you've got to have brie melted cheese.
0: Okay, so you're going to go – I knew you'd go gourmet on us, Angie. Gourmet, yeah. Thank you.
1: And then you go lettuce, but you don't chop your lettuce. You just bring big chunky pieces. You just hack it off the lettuce and – put it on top, because if you cut a lettuce, the rest of it you put back in the fridge will brown.
0: Okay, so you just rip a chunk
1: tomato,
0: off.
1: Tomato, salt and pepper, and a big mouth to eat it. And I got that.
0: And you're inviting me over, all I've got to do is bring a bottle of red, hey?
1: Yeah, beetroot or no beetroot.
0: Mm-hmm. Okay.
1: As we all know, nothing beats a root, but I don't like it.
0: I like fresh beetroot, but I don't like tinned beetroot, so I'm a little bit fussy about that one. Also, not a fan of the chutney, so if I come to your house, can you leave that off my steak sanger, please?
1: Are you bringing the steak?
0: I'll bring the brie.
1: All right, you're on.
0: Thank you, Angie. Good to hear from Google. You. And do you have a particular order when it comes to layering? Because Casey's written back in. He's in and out of the car this afternoon, so we can't chat. He said the layering, he had a very specific way of layering, allows for a crustier bottom, softer top piece, onion melts into the cheese or the cheese into the onion, whichever way. The sauce stops the beetroot from falling out. Bacon added goes on the meat, direct on the meat, but that's more a burger, he says, and he knows whether there's good ones in Yandina in the hinterlands on the Sunshine Coast. So there we go. There we go.
1: A burger
0: and steak sandwich competition. Yes.
1: And Brad can taste it.
0: Okay, I'll let him know. He'll be on the blower any moment now. We'll be hearing from him shortly.
1: I'm going to run him down on Deviation Road.
0: Oh, okay. Oh, you're a shocker, Angie. 1-300-903-222. Can you top that? That does sound extraordinary with the brie. That gives it a real gourmet edge, doesn't it? Okay. And Casey weighing back in, the only way is to just about get Aussie beetroot. Buy it, pickle it yourself. Baby beets at the local market under $5 a kilo. Slice how you like. Overseas canned sliced beetroots don't belong on a sanger. Okay. Now we're getting very, very specific when it comes to these sandwiches. And we've got a recommendation from Kingaroy. Local pub just refreshed their menu. Steak, sanger and chips, $32. And

0: wow, that's I'd have pretty high expectations if I saw that on a menu. But, you know, Kingaroy, it's a great, great town. So maybe, maybe it's absolutely worth $32. And that's not, you know, it needs to be said in that pub's defence, it does need to be said that, quite frankly, that's not an unusual price these days for something that once upon a time you got, you know, pretty much under $10. So extraordinary. We're talking about the ultimate Queensland steak sanger, unless you found yours overseas or somewhere else, in which case, oh, come on, Queensland, step it up.
1: 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Traffic.
0: Bradley, you're getting invited to people's homes for steak sandwiches with brie.
2: Oh,
0: with brie.
2: Oh,
0: can you picture that?
2: Wow, I love a steak sanger.
0: Well, next time you're in the Palmwoods region, you have an invite. We better get to the traffic. I can hear you salivating from here, Bradley.
2: Yeah, I haven't had a steak sanger for a while, but they are yum yum on my list. All right, at the moment, around the Sunshine Coast, quite heavy. Sunshine Motorway, both ways through Mountain Creek and Calland Road, inbound approaching Kiwana Way, Link Road, a little mountain from Racecourse Road. Minor build up, stop start into Calland West, approaching Nickel Way roundabout. Underspeed on Kiwana Way through Batinia. A little bit busier on Nickel Way through Bock Arena and also southbound through Minyama from the Sunshine Motorway. Sunshine Motorway northbound, a little bit busy around Pacific Paradise and southbound approaching Andina Coolum Road through Coolum. Around the rest of the coast, all looking good this afternoon. A good run around Gympie, Maryborough and Harvey Bay. Generally light conditions around those areas and no problems reported. Quite solid around Bundaberg Central on Bolbong Street, Brolin Street, Tecumseh Street through Bundaberg West. Children's Road moving well through South Bingra and also around North Ice. It's a good run on the Bruce Highway right through Maryborough and Bells Bridge as well generally. And around Toowoomba and the Darling Downs, a good run on James Street, South Toowoomba. A little bit busy both ways around Anzac Avenue at Newtown. No problems reported on Toowoomba Athol Road through Westbrook and Harristown. It is quite busy though through Athol in both directions on the Gore Highway. I'm Brad from ATN. I'll have more details after 4:15 on ABC Local Radio Queensland.
0: And Bradley, are you a yay or nay for beetroot on your steak sanger?
2: Big yay.
0: You're a yay, okay?
2: Yes, okay. Yum.
0: I'm taking a little straw poll. So I'm getting people to call in on 1300 903 222 with their recipes and their favourite places and favourite ways to have it. But then I'm doing a little straw poll via text because Dylan, who is producing and has been talking about steak sandwiches for over 24 hours now, so we're all hungry, he says no, an absolute no when it comes to beetroot. So we will continue to investigate. At the moment, he is outweighed about 8-2. That's the proportion.
2: Okay.
0: Most people are a yes. I'm a no, unless it's fresh. I'm a bit fussy about beetroot, but
2: yes.
0: I don't like the tin stuff particularly. But most people in Queensland, it seems, do. Bradley, we will talk more.
2: Cool, thank you.
0: About traffic and food.
2: Oh, yeah, steak sangers.
0: Talk to you in about 20 minutes. Thanks, buddy. ABC Radio Queensland is actually probably closer to 30 minutes before we speak to Brad again, but you are our eyes and ears on the ground, letting us know what's happening in your neck of the woods, whether it's in the way of a steak sandwich or something we all need to know about on the roads. 1300 903 222. And you can text us anytime on 0487 993 222. We are going to catch up with someone quite extraordinary shortly. ABC Radio Queensland.

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1: Episode 2, I think it's season 3 of Extraordinary Ordinaries.
2: Hello, my name is Jackson Hughes, an autistic journalist who graduated from season 1 of the Loki-nominated TV show The Assembly. Nowadays, I interview ordinary people and found out what makes them extraordinary in a new radio series I call Extraordinary Ordinaries. Extraordinary Ordinaries. With Jackson Hughes. Welcome back for another episode of Extraordinary Ordinaries. Today on ABC Radio is a famous chef and restaurant owner, Tony Kelly. Hey, Tony.
3: Hey, Jackson. How are you?
2: Going good. Yourself?
3: Pretty nervous after that intro. I tell you, the theme song is fantastic.
2: Why, thank you. But Tony, if you're here, who's cooking breakfast? Can you list all the restaurants you own on the Sunshine Coast?
3: So the Wharf, which was our first one, which was Rice Boy. And we have Spiro, which is a Greek restaurant over there. Then in Maroochydore here, not far from the studio, we have Market Bistro, Market Wine Store, Kitty Geisha. And then we go out to Palmwoods. We've got Piggyback. Then down to Boccarina, we have Bocca Italian, Bocca Wine Store, and Playa Mexican.
2: Wow. You've been a chef for over 20 years. What inspired you to become a chef?
3: Well, originally I wanted to be a golf pro, would you believe? But I always had a fascination with cooking. My grandmother was a fantastic cook and so was my mum. So it felt like the natural fallback on golf is never going to work out. I always had a passion for cooking. I just didn't realise how much of a passion. So once I got my apprenticeship started as a first year apprentice, I realised that I was going to be one of the very lucky people who gets to do what they love to do every day.
2: When you worked on the Disney cruise, did you get to meet any of the characters?
3: Before we could start work on the cruise ship, we needed to name a whole bunch of characters. Snow White and the Seven Dwarfs. We needed to name all the Seven Dwarfs. Best bit, felt like we were in a different country every single week. Everybody loves Disney and it's amazing. As soon as you mention it, everybody starts smiling.
2: What is the best thing about owning several restaurants? Let me guess. Is it all the free food?
3: Nothing.

0: It's free ever. I think it's that feeling around giving and watching people really enjoy themselves. There's something about that. It doesn't matter what restaurant I walk into, but to walk in and see the diners sitting down really enjoying their food and enjoying the atmosphere. Yeah, there's something about that, that there's a spark that gets lit when I walk into any of the restaurants that I have, and it's really nice. I wouldn't trade my position for the world. And my my son's just started working at Market Bistro, Aiden. So he's into his second year of his apprenticeship as a chef. Great to see some of my family coming through the restaurants, which is great.
1: And now, there are some places on the Sunshine Coast, such as Rhythm Espresso, Compass Cafes, that employ people with all abilities. Have you considered opening a restaurant with the same idea?
0: To be honest with you, I haven't really thought too much about it. We do employ people from all walks of life, and maybe that's something for the future holds for me. I definitely wouldn't say no to it, that's for sure.
1: What do you love most that's not work-related?
0: Anything to do with my family. I've got a beautiful wife, Melissa, and three great kids. So probably getting up to Rainbow Beach or Double Island Point, Fraser Island, four-wheel driving, anywhere where there's no internet or phone reception, I love.
1: With Sunshine Coast venues closing down, such as Soul Bar and Torella Brewery, what do you think it's important to help Sunshine Coast places stay alive, and what is the hardest part of keeping open?
0: The reality of it is, if we don't go out and we don't eat and drink in these hospitality venues, then they will close. So I know how hard it is at the moment with the cost of living so high, and you know, all you got to do is look at the radio today and fuel prices are going up everywhere. So it's getting harder and harder for people to go out. But also, if you love these venues or any venue on the Sunshine Coast, just make sure that you go in and buy a coffee or go and visit there once a week, once a fortnight, however many times you can afford to do it. They won't be there unless we keep using them.
1: What is your favorite place on the Sunshine Coast?
0: When I drive from Maroochydore, because I've got an office in Maroochydore, I drive to Mooloolaba and I drive up over Alexandra Headlands, and you see out over the Mooloolaba Bay there all that beautiful water, and you see the lighthouse at Alexandra Headlands at Point Cartwright. There's never a day, and I might do that run three or four times every single day, and there's never a time I don't look out there and go, how lucky am I to live where I live.
1: Thank you so very much for joining me today on Extraordinary Ordinaries. I hope you enjoyed this interview.
0: Jackson, it's been a pleasure to come in and meet with you, and congratulations on the podcast. You're doing such a great job, and the Sunshine Coast is lucky to have you here. Congratulations.
1: Thank you. That's really kind of you to say that.
2: ABC's Jackson Hughes sitting down with popular restaurant owner Tony Kelly in his series Extraordinary Ordinaries. But the big question, Tony, do you do a steak sanger? Give us a call, 1-300-903-222, and do you put beetroot on it? I know, it's a very delicious and kind of lightweight topic this afternoon, but it's school holidays after all, and who doesn't love a good steak sanger? I'm doing a bit of a straw poll on 0487 993 222, beetroot or to not beetroot. So far, beetroot is leading the charge. This one requested by Davey in Toowoomba.

Thank you, Davey, in Toowoomba, for requesting that one, a little uplifting tune on your Tuesday afternoon. We're heading towards the 4 o'clock news. Sheridan with you. We'll get some fresh temperatures for you after the news, and we'll be catching up with the Bureau of Meteorology a little bit later in the program. But I can tell you, you know, the rain is easing. It's not looking too shabby for the school holidays. We're taking your votes on whether or not you like beetroot on your steak sanger. But on a more intense note, the Queensland Premier David Crisafulli has confirmed that children in care of the state have been sleeping in child safety offices. Now, it is a rare occurrence, but it has been happening for quite a few years now. So we'll be learning more about that straight after the news.

0: ABC News, good afternoon. I'm Michael Bausch. Australia's bird flu cluster has grown to five after another detection on the West Australian coast. Nick Perpich reports.
1: The latest confirmed case was one of five deceased petrels found at Roses Beach near Esperance. Four returned negative results, but one case has now been confirmed. It brings the total of infected migratory birds found in WA to four, as well as one in South Australia. Chief Veterinary Officer Beth Cookson says the risk remains very low.
2: Part of our surveillance approach will be to monitor whether that changes and whether the advice to people in different areas needs to adapt over time.
1: Testing on a sick migratory seabird in Victoria returned a negative result for H5 bird flu.
0: The corporate watchdog has suffered a legal defeat, with the Supreme Court clearing three former Rex directors of management misconduct. The civil case collapsed after a Sydney judge ruled that the trio didn't personally breach their strict statutory business duties. But the court still found the airline itself technically guilty of misleading the stock exchange with a false financial update before it collapsed into voluntary administration in 2024. Former airline boss Lim Kim Hai had already pleaded guilty to deceptive conduct. Penalties against him will be determined at a later date. The federal government is demanding answers from the banking sector after two young consultants allegedly snooped on the Prime Minister's personal finances. The pair face severe criminal penalties for allegedly exploiting their internal placement with the Commonwealth Bank to view classified information. Accounting firm EY has sacked them as federal police investigate the depth of the data breach. Treasurer Jim Chalmers says the case exposes a troubling security gap.
3: Any developments of that kind are incredibly concerning, and not just in relation to the PM's details, but any Australian's details. And so, in general, that's what I would say about that. I assume that there are now legal and other processes to play out, and I don't want to get in the way of those.
0: Business groups say a proposal to have employers pay super to young retail and fast food staff is a massive risk to the economy. Right now, under 18s working casual or part-time shifts under 30 hours a week don't receive any retirement contributions. The Greens are moving to change those rules in Parliament this week, just as the government's major payday super reforms prepare to launch tomorrow. David Alexander from the Australian Chamber of Commerce and Industry says operators simply can't absorb the sudden extra cost.
4: Businesses of any size, if they are going to wear the impact, then that's going to impact on their ability to run their businesses properly, thrive into the future, provide jobs and wage growth into the future.
0: Meantime, Australian retailers are pushing for a unified national rulebook to fast-track the rollout of facial recognition cameras in shopping aisles. The Peak Retail Council says the biometric technology is desperately needed to scan crowds and ban abusive shoplifters from entering stores. Chief Executive Chris Rodwell says major retail chains are fully aware of their privacy duties and want a transparent framework to protect staff.
5: We're looking forward to working with the Privacy Commissioner to make sure it's rolled out in the right way, because obviously there's a huge social license.

0: that sits here with the operation of the technology.
1: Well, it seems Australians are pretty happy with today, but quite nervous about tomorrow. A new lifestyle audit shows 70% of us are enjoying the present, even while stressing about our future bank balances. The research team found that financial worries shift completely depending on a person's age. Report co-author Professor Tim Cavagnaro says your current stage of life dictates exactly what's driving that anxiety.
2: People who were particularly concerned about the cost of living were associated with particular cohorts, which might reflect different stage of life. So, for example, housing unaffordability was a concern among some of the younger generations, which you might expect compared to some of the older generations.
1: Queensland's weather scattered to widespread showers, rain and gusty storms tomorrow in the southwest and southern interior. Isolated showers elsewhere except for the central interior. Brisbane and the Sunshine Coast, 13 to 23 degrees. The Gold Coast, 12 to 23 and at Ipswich, 9 to 24. Mostly fine for the southeast on Thursday and Friday. Fine for Saturday on Moreton Bay northeasterlies, 10 to 15 knots. 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
4: Yeah, minus the sunshine where I'm sitting at the moment. Maybe you're getting the lion's share at your place. I hope so. Temperatures just starting to cool off now. Applethorpe on 13 degrees, 15 for Toowoomba and Kingaroy. Gympie, you're alone on 16 degrees at the moment. 17 in Warwick and Nambour. Maroochydore, Hervey Bay, Tewantin and Gander all on 18 degrees. Beerburrum, Bundaberg, Dalby and Maroochydore, 20. Gundawindi, 21 degrees. St George on 22 and Roma, 23 degrees. Sheridan with you this afternoon. Okay, these days you can print just about anything with a 3D printer. It's amazing, like from, you know, home items, even whole houses apparently, through to meat. Here's your steak sanger right there. We've been talking about steak sandwiches this afternoon. By the way, quick aside, steak sandwiches, 90% of people who've weighed in so far say yes to beetroot. So it's just Dylan and I that say no. But apparently you like it. So Queensland, beetroot is winning. Back to these 3D printers. There is a concerning side, the ability to manufacture weapons. It is a trend on the rise and we'll be talking about that in the next half an hour. Sheridan with you on ABC Radio Queensland. And I mentioned just before the news that the Queensland Premier David Crisafulli has now confirmed that children in the care of the state have slept in child safety offices, not houses, but offices. So according to the government, it's a rare occurrence, but it has happened and has been happening.

0: Child Sexual Exploitation at Youth and Family Services, IFYS, Conrad Townsend. Conrad, thank you very much for joining us this afternoon.
1: Thanks, Sheridan. Pleasure to be with you.
0: Look, obviously children are not supposed to end up sleeping in child safety offices. So what sort of pressure is the system under that this is happening from time to time?
1: Yeah, I think it's interesting because this report comes just immediately after we've already had the commission inquiry into the Queensland Child Protection System land, and also prior to that, the Child Death Review Board in plain sight review conducted by the Queensland Family and Child Commission. So I guess in a nutshell, the system is under pressure, has been for years. And this particular story, or this case that's been highlighted today in the news, isn't an outlier case. I'm certainly aware of reports of staff suggesting that this has been an issue for years in the system. And the bottom line is, it does come back to resourcing and investment. Often you've got staff having to deal with very difficult situations on the ground in the moment. And I think it's important that we don't really sort of try to lay the blame specifically at individuals or point the finger when it's something that's been happening over quite a considerable period of time. Ultimately, those staff that are dealing with it on the ground, they're trying to mitigate risk, because your worst case scenario is you end up with a child on the street. And that actually is, far less preferable than a child sleeping in a government office or a child safety service centre. There is another thing that's worth bearing in mind as well in this, and I think it is potentially missed from the discourse, and that is that quite a number of child safety service centres will have adequate facilities. So they will sometimes be geared up to be able to manage things like showering, toileting. And ultimately, I would find it hard to believe that staff that are actually facilitating a child sleeping overnight in a service centre are not going to feed that child. So I think it is important to kind of take this in context and think about what's actually happening in the moment. It's varied. But I also think this speaks to what the Commission of Inquiry and the In Plain Sight Review found, and that is really we're looking at resourcing pressures, the need for investment. And to be fair, we've certainly seen the government recently come out with the announcement of increased investment and funding for various aspects of what's been found throughout the In Plain Sight Review. Mm-hmm. And some of that intersects with the Commission of Inquiry findings as well. So there is overlap there.
0: And just so that our listeners understand, can you tell us, without going into any sort of graphic details, but obviously the children that end up in child safety offices and occasionally sleeping in them, they're there because they are at high risk?
1: Ultimately, I would say yes. So something has obviously broken down in that child's background, and there can be a whole variety of factors. So it might be that there's been an accommodation issue. We know that homelessness for families in general is on the increase, cost of living pressures, but that coupled with the fact that you'll have young people and children who are also having to leave unsafe situations where maybe there's things like domestic violence in the household. And so there can be a number of reasons why a child might present at a service centre for support and assistance. And so I think, again, we need to think contextually to the issue. There can be a whole range of factors driving it.
0: I understand. You're hearing from the Principal Advisor on Child Sexual Exploitation at IFYS, Conrad Townsend. And we're talking about children in care occasionally having to sleep in the child safety offices. Conrad, it does raise the topic of the Commission of Inquiry into Child Safety System and the government's commitment to reforming residential care. What's the progress on that inquiry at this stage?
1: Well, I think it's early days where the Commission inquiry recommendations are concerned. I mean, let's be fair, the findings

0: only landed a matter of weeks ago. So I think there were 58 recommendations in total. It's a pretty hefty report. I think it's over 1,500 pages. So there's obviously going to be a little bit of digesting to do for government on that. What I will say, though, having done a scan of the recommendations myself, is that there is overlap between some of those recommendations and the recommendations from the Queensland Family and Child Commission's In Plain Sight review that landed last year. So there's already progress underway when we look at some of those recommendations, especially in relation to things like capacity building, looking at the need for coordinated intelligence around harm, especially in relation to child sexual abuse. So those things are already being progressed. And I think we're going to see, probably my guess would be that the government will actually look at these two reports in tandem. That certainly seems to be what's alluded to by the Attorney General. And they'll essentially look at where those overlaps are. With the they, if I recall correctly, they accepted 24 of the 28 recommendations. It's worth bearing in mind that I think it was about 9 of those recommendations were specific to the Commonwealth, so not necessarily just Queensland. So, yeah, I mean, early days.
1: Yeah. Do you feel confident that the reform will be effective?
0: Look, certainly some of these things that have been highlighted in recommendations are things that I welcome, and more broadly, other agencies across the sector would welcome. I think the incorporation of an intelligence hub, and essentially a coordinated approach to looking at where information around harm comes from and coordinating that in a focused way is hugely critical in reducing and preventing harm. But also the calls for things like training for workforce around child protection, it's absolutely crucial. And in all honesty, it has not been a consistent feature of the system. Certainly in helping us to understand the more complex aspects. So I think those things are extremely welcome. In the particular area that I work in, which is focused on child exploitation, there's a recommendation in the Royal Commission, sorry, the Commission of Inquiry around child sexual exploitation in residential care and the need for a statewide strategy and a statewide working group. That's something that we are very supportive of. We'd probably like to see it sit more broadly than just being focused on girls in the system, though, because we know that boys are at risk as well. So there are some very, very clear recommendations that we definitely welcome. But like I say, what we see on paper versus where we land could be two different things, but I like to remain optimistic and hopeful.
1: Yes, it's important, isn't it? Particularly in your line of work, we have to be able to look for the hope. Conrad, hopefully next time we speak, it will be with progress and some good news.
0: Fingers crossed.
1: Indeed. Thank you so much for your time on the program this afternoon. Conrad Townsend there from IFYS. It is 16 minutes past four. Stand by. Brad from the Australian Traffic Network should be joining you any moment now.
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1: Andrew from Palm Woods has been a couple of pictures this afternoon. The first one was like this steak sandwich, absolutely dripping with cheese, and it just looked absolutely divine. She said, medium rare, and then for context, make sure your steak sandwich is looking at you if it's still mooing. Yep, sure enough, a very good looking cow, very handsome cow indeed. Okay, yep, that's one that's going to challenge the vegetarians among us. We have been talking about steak sandwiches and whether or no beetroot is appropriate here in Queensland. Definitely beetroot.

0: is a hot favourite with most of you that have texted in, and got a couple more comments. I haven't been able to read all of them so far, but keen to talk to you about your steak sandwich experiences, taking a bit of a lighter approach on the talkback line this afternoon. 1-300-903-222, to beetroot or not to beetroot, what type of cheese. Angie, as well as many texts, mentioned that she's a big fan of the brie on her steak sandwich. And also a shout out, we've got a shout out here to, oh, I've lost my shout out. I'll come back to it, because
1: ABC Radio traffic.
0: This guy is with us. Come on in, Bradley. How are we looking? Is it a little calmer without everybody picking up the kids from school?
2: Yeah, look, it has been generally lighter on the roads, but there has been some heavy spots around the Sunshine Coast this afternoon, Sheridan. Sunshine Motorway, really heavy outbounds through Mount Creek, no crashes or breakdowns there. And also Calland Road inbound between Racecourse Road and Quiet Away Link Road. Outbound is stop start from Parkles Boulevard, and minor delays inbound through Calandra West. Quite busy on Kawana Way both ways, mainly for northbounders through Bettina and around the hospital at Main Drive. Nicola Way, a little bit of stop start through Warana, and also Minyama and Sunshine Motorway northbound through Pacific Paradise, and southbound approaching Yandina Coolum Road at Coolum. Around the rest of the southern part of the state, not too bad. It's generally a good run around Maryborough, Harvey Bay, and even through Bundaberg. Traffic's actually eased around Bundaberg Central, and a good run around Toowoomba and the Darling Downs. Has been a little bit busy on Tor Street through Newtown around Hursley Road. There is a crash on the Landsborough Highway just east of Ilfracombe. A single vehicle crash, so crews are attending there. I'm back from ATM. More details around 4:45 on ABC Local Radio Queensland. See, I love the beetroot on there, but equally, and if not more, I love the onion.
0: That's the best. That's the
2: like
0: best.
2: I am with the sauce and the beetroot. Ooh la la.
0: I love onion. Guilty of asking for double onion.
2: Oh, yeah.
0: It's a long time since I've had a steak sandwich, and I don't think I'm going to last the next 24 hours without one, because we've talked about it so much. But, yeah, loads of onion. Double onion. Yeah.
2: I love the onion, but unfortunately, onion doesn't love me. Could I have the exclusion zone around me?
0: Enough said, Bradley. We'll talk to you soon. Thank you very much, Peru. And our shout out goes to Tracy, who's listening via ABC Listen. If you don't have the app yet, what are you doing? It's absolutely free, the ABC Listen app. You can take it everywhere with you. You can even listen to books, like there's audio books on it, there's podcasts. And if you type in your

Ice House, back when they were known as The Flowers. ABC Radio Queensland, Sheridan with you this afternoon. And I'm having trouble with saying 3D printing. It just sort of gets a little bit scrambled and I get spoonerisms.

0: to, you know, a person every week to 2 weeks that's being charged with possession of blueprints to manufacture firearms. When you talk about blueprints and manufacturing firearms, these are people that are producing what is a lethal weapon that can discharge a projectile and cause someone's death. So really, really significant to have 11 people charged with this new legislation.
1: Has Queensland Police seen an increase in issues around 3D printed firearms? Like, is there more of a demand for them?
0: Look, I've just returned from the National Illicit Firearm Working Group meeting, and I can tell you that every jurisdiction in Australia is reporting an increase around PMF, or privately made firearms, in their seizure and use in the commission of violent crimes.
1: Obviously, I mean, we won't give people instructions to obtain them, but is it quite easy to obtain these blueprints on the internet?
0: Certainly people can access many different means to source and acquire these, but it is an offence to possess them, and is an offence to on sell or supply them to any other person. The majority of our 3D printed manufacture of firearms occurs in domestic homes. We had a recent incident in Bundaberg where it would be alleged that an individual had 3 rooms set up with 3D printers all currently operating and producing illicit firearms.
1: How lucrative can that be for someone?
0: Certainly there's an illicit firearms market, and they do command a significant price on the illicit market. Whether people are motivated for profit to be involved in this activity, or whether it's to, you know, fulfil other unlawful means, it's difficult to gauge. Each individual case is different. When we talk about privately made firearms, it's not just solely 3D printed firearms. You can have a combination of 3D printed and traditional firearms using component parts. So there's lots of different means and methods of producing a firearm. We seem to focus a lot on 3D printed, but when we talk about even 3D printed firearms, you can get very simplistic 3D printed firearms, which can be produced in a number of hours, to quite complex 3D printed firearms, which may take a number of days to produce. We've seized recently fully functional FGC-9, which is an automatic rifle, which is fully 3D printed. We've also seen gel blasters that have been converted into operational firearms using 3D printed technology.
1: Oh my God, that's really scary. So people can sort of modify these on a whim if they want?
0: Correct, yes. If they've got the capacity and the motivation, there's potential for people to be able to modify and create or manufacture weapons. And that's what we have to keep in mind at all times, is these weapons are lethal weapons. We need to stop referring to people that are involved in the manufacture as tinkerers or hobbyists, because what they're producing is a lethal weapon which causes huge community harm. We just need to keep that in perspective. These aren't people that are just, you know, experimenting. They're producing something that's capable of killing someone.
1: Do the laws give police more protection to look after the public?
0: Certainly. Any of these laws which increase the penalties around firearm offending, and the specific legislation relating to possession of digital blueprints, reckless discharge of firearms, are significant modifications or amendments to the law, or new law, which will assist us in doing our job, which is to protect the community.
1: We have seen, you know, these alleged terror incidents involving young men. It's a little scary to think about the fact that they could get their hands on some of these and maybe facilitate some of the things that they've thought about.
0: Absolutely. That lone actor type terrorist will have a propensity to look towards 3D printed firearms or privately manufactured firearms as a means of securing firearms to commit harm. So that is of significant concern to all policing jurisdictions and all policing agencies. It is certainly complicating that process for us to identify and take tactical action on people before such incidents can occur. Certainly if you want to stay under the radar, it's a opportunity for people to do that without coming to the notice of others.
1: I guess how confident can members of the public be that police do have eyes on these people and that they are able to monitor their activity and track them down?
0: Yeah, I think, you know, coming from the National Working Group conference we just had, I think all jurisdictions, including the Commonwealth agencies, we're all working together to try and identify means of identifying these people and taking action against them. So it's a national effort. Everyone's working together. We're working collaboratively. We're passing information, and we're trying to identify and stop these firearms A being produced, but then B being circulated within the community. The other incident of note around 3D printed firearms was on the Gold Coast earlier this year, where it will be alleged a search of a vehicle located 34 3D printed Glock style handguns. So there's significant quantities of these firearms potentially being produced in our community. So we just urge people to remain vigilant, to report any suspicious information. The other thing, I guess, of interest around firearms in particular is the Firearm Prohibition Order Scheme kicks off on the 1st of July. So that will be another, you know, opportunity for police to use, you know, legislation to deter people who are involved in firearm-related offending. These are really serious offences. So if people want to get involved in the manufacture of firearm, they are looking at doing, you know, serious custodial sentences. So that's the other part that really we need to reinforce, is that, you know, we don't treat this lightly. It creates community harm at the very highest level, and we need to stamp that out.
2: That was Detective Inspector at the State Drug Squad, Brad Phelps, speaking with ABC reporter Liz Gwynn. It's smack on 4:30, ABC

0: See Radio Queensland, Sheridan here, joined by Dylan Morris with your news headlines. Hey, Dylan.
1: Good afternoon. Government figures show regional Queensland is outpacing its metro neighbours in electric vehicle uptake, with 56% of new battery EV purchases in the past year coming from regional Queensland. Sunshine Coast resident Bradford Lee recently purchased an electric car and says fuel prices only became a factor with the recent price spike. Mike Daly from Smart Salary says older EVs had limited range, but newer models now average more than 400 kilometres per charge. He says this suits regional buyers who drive further than their metro counterparts. And the Department of Environment has defended a decision to tow a dead whale to landfill last week. The humpback whale, which washed up on Monrepo Beach, was taken to Cedars Road Waste Facility, sparking hundreds of online comments criticising the decision, saying the whale should have been taken out to sea. A department spokesperson says landfill disposal was identified as the most appropriate action in this case, citing safety and minimal environmental impact as top priorities. The federal government is investigating Brazilian meat producer JBS over its employment practices at Australia's largest beef abattoir in southern Queensland. It comes after pressure from the meat industry union, which flagged concerns that JBS may be using the visa scheme to sidestep overseas worker limits instead of hiring local staff at its Dinmore plant near Ipswich. JBS announced a new student visa scheme this year with the construction of an English language academy at the Dinmore facility to allow migrants to study and work. Queensland Council of Unions Secretary Jacqueline King says there has been an additional 800 migrant workers employed in the past 12 months alone. You're up to date. You'll have more news on ABC Queensland at 5pm.
0: Thank you, Dylan. And this steak talk...
1: High stakes conversation.
0: Well, we are going to catch up with a chef from one of our gorgeous Queensland pubs in just a moment with some rare insight into the perfect steak sandwich. The puns are coming thick and fast this afternoon, Dylan. Brad at North Arm said many moons ago, our local milk bar. Oh, wow, milk bars. I only just remember them. They would have been before your time, but there were things called milk bars.
1: I remember a corner shop.
0: Yeah, it's like a corner shop, but, you know, they'd make burgers. And Brad saying this one made awesome steak, saying as it was the best part, that the steak was tender as they diced the steak after it was cooked so you didn't have to bite through or tear through the fillet.
1: Ah, interesting.
0: Yeah, so that's sort of a little bit like American ones, the hoagies, the chopped cheese hoagie.
1: Very similar.
0: Yes. And some of the factors, Casey said, he's been hot on this topic because he was all about the layering and it was very specific about the bread type and everything. Casey said, Sheridan, some factors for a good steak sanger are environmental, whether you're at a dusty rodeo in Mundubbera with extra onion or Noosa Beach with brie cheese and fancy lettuce.
1: Yes, I agree. And I agree on the importance of layering as well. I do like to have, if I have any sort of like wettish ingredient, I want bread toast a little bit, but I don't want like my steak directly on bread because then the juices will leak out of the steak and you'll get soggy bread.
0: Yeah, so thus the lettuce forms that nice
1: lettuce
0: layer.
1: Or rocket. Rocket goes really well on
0: rocket,
1: steak.
0: Rocket, okay, gives a little bit of pepperiness.
1: Yeah.
0: Okay. All righty. Let's go to our chef. Are you going to stick around for this conversation or are you just going to listen with your mouth watering?
1: Yeah, I might just listen, think about dinner.
0: Thanks so much, Dylan. Okay, as Dylan said, the stakes are high on this conversation and that is our last protein-based pun for the day. We're going to chew the fat. Oh, so that's not our last pun. They keep on coming with the perfect steak sandwich. And our expertise, well, we've gone to a Queensland pub. Where else would we find a great steak sandwich? We've got Caleb Jenkins, who is the chef at the Club Hotel in gorgeous Chinchilla. I haven't been to Chinchilla for a while. Caleb, it sounds like you're going to tempt me back with your sangers.
2: Oh, what can I say, guys? My steak sandwich is what makes the pub.
0: Now, are you on speakerphone at the moment? Are you able to pick it up old-fashioned style? Because it's sounding a little bit echoey.
2: Absolutely, I can definitely do that. But you give me 2 seconds.
0: Okay, excellent.
3: All done.
0: Oh, perfect, yes. Now I've got you loud and clear. So let's start with the star of the show when it comes to the steak sandwich. What sort of steak are we putting on this steak sanger?
3: 100% rib fillet. Whatever choice you've got to go rib fillet. Nice, tender, juicy and lean.
0: Okay, your go-to bread?

0: I'm going to say Turkish. Turkish bread is my favorite. That's my go-to.
1: Turkish bread. And because, is there a reason for that? Do you just like the texture?
0: Well, one, it holds juices nice and well. It doesn't
1: And it's
0: fall
1: kind of
0: apart from.
1: flat, isn't it?
0: That's it. Once you are cooking it, it begins to give a nice crunch, a nice little flavor, and absolutely helps to hold the juices and not fall apart.
1: Are you with me on this one? Is it just me, or is the whole idea of putting burgery type things on brioche just wrong?
0: Yeah, I agree.
1: Okay. I mean, there's a place for brioche, but yeah, a steak sandwich is not one of them.
0: No,
1: Someone
0: definitely not.
1: may disagree with me, and I'm very happy to hear your arguments on this one. Okay, so we've got Turkish bread as the ideal, the rib fillet, correct? The rib fillet,
0: Absolutely.
1: thick or thin?
0: Thick. Gotta be thick.
1: Okay, nice
0: Nice
1: thick
0: thick
1: piece
0: bread.
1: of, yeah, excellent, excellent. And if you're making a steak sandwich at home, do you make it the same way you make it at the pub?
0: Oh, muscle memory, always the same. Muscle
1: Okay.
0: memory, always the same.
1: Excellent. All right. Do you roll your eyes when people say no beetroot, or is that an acceptable preference in your books?
0: In my opinion, beetroot adds a nice sweet flavor and it helps actually complement the steak. However, in saying that, I also do understand why people choose not to.
1: Because they're worried about getting their clothes stained, might be one of the
0: People have
1: reasons.
0: many reasons not to have beetroot. Some are just they don't like beetroot at all. However, as a chef, you've got to do what the customer wants, and customer is always right.
1: So if they want beetroot, they get beetroot. If they don't, you don't argue with
0: That's
1: them.
0: it. That is 100% it.
1: Okay. So if people are cooking at home, maybe even tonight, they're thinking, I am inspired. I'm going to, make a steak sanger, and I can't make it to Chinchilla in time, unfortunately, because I'd be heading your way about now, Caleb. Have you got any left of field suggestions for toppings?
0: Well, honestly, a steak sandwich, you can pretty much add whatever you want, whatever you're craving, whatever you're feeling. But my go-to, some tomato relish, aioli and barbecue.
1: Yes,
0: You gotta
1: aioli.
0: have a nice piece of bacon and a nice soft fried egg, followed by a delicious caramelized onion. You cannot have a steak sandwich without caramelized onion. In my opinion, I don't think any steak sandwich in any restaurant, any pub will serve a steak sandwich without caramelized onion. That is
1: That would
0: what
1: just be
0: makes the steak
1: wrong.
0: sandwich 100%.
1: I've got a text here from Peter in Hervey Bay saying, bring back the classic steak sanger, white bread, tender steak, lettuce, tomato, tin beetroot, a cheese slice, and barbecue sauce. It doesn't fit in your gob. If it doesn't fit in your gob, it ain't a sanger. Okay,
0: I
1: well,
0: like it. I like that.
1: it's a good one. That's like your classic, like, straightforward, straight from the 70s style of
0: That's it, nice and
1: steak sanger.
0: easy.
1: Yeah, nice and easy. But I'm a bit of a food snob. I lean towards the aioli and, garlic aioli, very, very nice.
0: Absolutely.
1: Caramelized onions. Not a fan of tinned beetroot, but fresh beetroot, very nice. Very
0: Very
1: nice
0: nice.
1: indeed.
0: I could not agree more.
1: Yeah, and last of all, the question of layering, what goes on the bottom and how do you build your steak sanger?
0: Well, as someone has already stated, you cannot put your steak on the bottom because it's just going to terrorize your bread. So for me, you go your condiments. So for me, I go my tomato relish and aioli, followed by lettuce, tomato, followed by the steak, caramelized onion, the cheese, beetroot, and barbecue sauce on top.
1: Okay, if we weren't already hungry, and just tell me approximately what sort of prices are we seeing in pubs in general? Because I'm hearing of these steak sanger deals starting at around $15, $16, going up into the 30s.
0: It depends where you're going. The country pubs, steak sandwiches are 24 to 28. Towards the city, you can find a lot cheaper options with lunch meals or anything like that. But around the $18 to $28 is where I would be acceptable and happy paying for a steak sandwich.
1: Nice work. Thank you so much, Caleb. Next time I'm in Chinchilla, I'm coming your way, the Club Hotel.
0: That's it. Sounds like a plan.
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2: 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Traffic.
1: Well, Brad, these steak sangers are the gifts that keep giving. And Angie in Palmwood said, be on the table in 10 minutes, Brad.
3: Oh, yum. Yum. Of course. I remember you could get the $5 steak sandwiches back in the day.
1: Well, now we're going a long way back, I suspect.
3: Yeah, maybe about 1984 when I was playing soccer.
1: Angie's also ribbing me. She says, Sheridan, your steak sanger is called a yuppie steak. La-di-da, aioli, mayo, rubbish. All right, to the business at hand. Let's have a look at the traffic.
3: Nothing wrong with jazzing it up, Sheridan. Sunshine Motorway, heavy both ways through Mount Creek, but mainly for that outbound run. Calland Road inbound, Project Kiwana Way, Link Road is slow, and delays outbound from Parklands Boulevard. So it's just build up both ways at that intersection. Sunshine Motorway, northbound is slow through Pacific Paradise. A good run southbound, though, approaching Yandina-Coolum Road. It has settled down through there, which is good news. A little bit busy, Maroochydore Road. Outbound through Counter Park, heading towards the Bruce Highway. No problems through Bundaberg. Generally busy around Bundaberg Central and also around Toowoomba and the Darling Downs. It's been really great conditions this afternoon. A little bit underspeed on Anzac Avenue and Tor Street through Newtown. There has been a crash on the Lansborough Highway east of Ilfracombe. A single vehicle involved in that one. I'm back from 8:10. 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
1: Thank you, Bradley. And there's going to be a joke. I'll keep it for you from Lynn in Woombye. Food has been the hot topic this afternoon, let's face it. So it's a food-oriented joke. So we'll hold that one. A foodie joke. Yep, absolutely.
3: All right.
1: Talk to you soon.
3: Thank you.
1: Take care. ABC Radio Queensland. Sheridan with you this afternoon. And Julie weighing in from Moffat Beach with what sounds like a delicious take on a steak sanger. This one sounds quite healthy. Good afternoon, Julie. Can you talk me through it? Hello, Julie? Oh, okay. Nope. She can't talk me through it. Never mind. Okay. I'll read you her text then instead, shall I? She's written here, it sounds really delicious. Julie, my homemade steak sandwich is beautiful with grated carrot, beetroot, garlic, olive oil mix, Turkish bread toasted and good quality mayo and lettuce. Julie in Moffat Beach. That sounds fantastic. Good afternoon, Bruce in Nanango. How are you, my friend?
4: Sheridan, I am absolutely wonderful.
1: Uh-huh. Now, you hungry yet?
4: I just told Caitlin I'm not going to worry about the bread. I'm just going to have the steak.
1: Oh, okay, just straight with the steak. Oh, mash. Nice. Nice.
4: And sweet corn and Guyenne sauce. So that'll do.
1: That sounds pretty fancy pants. That sounds good, Bruce.
4: That'll do.
1: I'm going to jump in the car and head to Nanango.
4: Hey, listen, don't worry about the aioli sauce. You have a good BLT, it should have aioli sauce on it.
1: This is true. Now,
4: toast must be good. Now, the Turkish bread, Julie said about the Turkish bread. Now, we go to the sales. At Coolabunya, the cattle sales, and the Endeavour Foundation for Kingaroy does the catering there, and they make their steak sanger for lunch with a sort of a Turkish bread, and it's really, really Mickey Mouse. Yeah, it's good. It's good.
1: Nice. Good to know, Bruce, and great to talk to you this afternoon. 1-300-903-222. How do you like your steak sanger? And to beetroot or not beetroot, Rita from Doonan has texted in, Hi, Sheridan, a wise saying. Confucius says, man who wears white shirt should not eat beetroot. Probably true that. Yoda said, it is 4:45, ABC Radio Queensland. And up next, you're going to meet a man who wants golf to be included in the Paralympic Games because he says that game helped him walk again after recovering from a serious bike crash. You'll hear his story shortly. First up, I think this one qualifies as a banger. What do you think?

0: great song to remember drinking a bottle of passion pop and throwing up at a blue light disco to this song in my hyper-coloured T-shirt and scraggy jeans with holes in them. Angie from Palmwoods. Classy memory. Thank you very much. Chicky Babe, Sheridan with you this afternoon on ABC Radio Queensland. I actually remember the first time I heard that song too. And, yeah, there's something about, you know, maybe it was, you know, the age you are and the nostalgia attached to some of these songs. But I just went, oh, my goodness, I want to be a singer like her, like that chick. Joan Jett and the Blackhearts. Sheridan with you. Okay, golf swung back into the Summer Olympics in 2016, and now there are calls for an adaptive version of the game to be included in the Paralympics. Dylan Morris, producer extraordinaire, met a bloke who says that the game has helped him back on his feet, actually get back on his feet after a serious accident.
1: That sound can mean many things to many people, but for Chris Perry, it's the sound of hope.
2: This is a reward for all the hard work that I've gone through over the last 2 years.
1: The Sunshine Coast father of two was told he'd be a quadriplegic for life after a bicycle accident while camping in 2024 left him with no feeling below his neck.
2: I think what I was told and what I wanted to achieve were two completely different things.
1: A year later, a social media post about golf potentially being included in the 2032 Paralympic Games became a driving force in his recovery.
2: My physio said golf's perfect for rehab, balance, swinging, standing, stamina. So, yeah, that's where I started to find out what I actually needed to get done.
1: The 40-year-old broke his neck in two places, his C3 and C4 vertebrae, and damaged his spinal cord.
2: Obviously, adaptive golf wasn't on my mind then, but it was a driving force for me through rehab to get better, just to be able to get back into golf. And then realised there was adaptive golf.
1: He'd only been a social golfer until this year.
2: It's something to be competitive at, and I think I've found it.
1: His competitive nature is now satisfied by Golf Australia's All Abilities competition, winning both tournaments he entered this year. He's improving his game while the International Golf Federation pushes for golf to be included in the 2032 Brisbane Paralympics. Adaptive golf uses a modified set of rules designed to optimise the game's accessibility.
3: We've been through a really long bid process, which kicked off from sort of May last year, and some significant compliance milestones, but it's now sitting with the International Paralympic Committee board for a decision later this year, along with the Brisbane 2032 Organising Committee.
1: That's the head of disability inclusion at the International Golf Federation, Christian Hamilton. Christian thinks golf has a lot to add to the Paralympics.
3: For us, it's about strategically how we can help the International Paralympic Committee really advance the social movement of the Paralympic Games. And golf is, that's actually the largest sport, organised sport for people with disability in Australia by frequency of participation. So we feel that, and just the nature of the game as well, that with golf being fully inclusive, it's not a segregated para sport, it's fully inclusive, playing the same venues. We feel that strategically we've got a lot to add to the movement.
1: Though it's not yet confirmed to be in the Games, Chris's coach and PGA professional Wade Hooper is confident Chris can qualify.
4: Because he's sharp with his game. If he can get a bit more distance, you know, he's the fact that he shot 94 to win the week or two before, like, that's a pretty good shoot. Like, if he can start getting into the 80s, he'll be every chance of qualifying for sure.
1: But regardless of qualification, Hooper has seen firsthand how golf is a huge part of Chris's recovery.
4: Whether he's winning or not, like, the fact that he's out there playing and competing and it's given him some drive for his rehab, I think it's just all positive, and it's very inspiring for anyone that's following his journey.
1: On the course and in his rehabilitation, Chris's wife, Amber, has been a key member of his team, both as his partner and now his caddy.
5: Golf's the thing that keeps him going, because we have been told he can go backwards just as quickly as he can forward if he doesn't keep moving. Chris probably downplays it a lot, but it has been really hard. We were told that he would never walk again and he'll probably be on a breathing tube for the rest of his life.
1: Although he is golf obsessed, Chris says time with Amber is the real driver.
2: I get a few tips off Amber while I'm out there, and yeah, it's just good to spend some quality time together, to be honest. Being able to play golf is the cream on top, and especially just having my wife as my caddy as well.
0: adaptive golfer and Paralympic hopeful Chris Perry there, ending that story from our own Dylan Morris. It's 7 minutes to five, ABC Radio Queensland, and we are in search of the ultimate steak sandwich. Claire in the hay truck may have found it. G'day, Claire. Always good to talk to you.
6: How are you going, Sheridan? Not loving your Sunshine Coast weather today.
0: Oh, sorry about that. Yep.
6: Yeah,
0: it's not
6: playing
0: ideal.
6: Playing havoc with hay deliveries, that's for sure.
0: Oh, sorry. I'll talk to the Bureau of Meteorology. Let me do that in about 22 minutes from now, and I'll see what I can do about tomorrow's weather, shall I?
6: Okay, thank you.
0: Okay, your ultimate steak sandwich. You reckon you know where it is?
6: Oh, definitely. The Wandai Wolves Rugby League Club make the best steak sandwich. We've just had them on Friday night at Race Pack Collection for our Wandai Country Running Festival.
0: Mm-hmm.
6: And they do a barbecue and make a steak sandwich. And it really all does come down to the quality of the steak. So a rib fillet from our local butcher and you're off on the right track.
0: Excellent. So we start with the rib fillet. What else is on this steak, Sanger? Like, has it got beetroot? That's been a big question this afternoon.
6: Beetroot. Beetroot mm-hmm. on a steak sandwich. Lettuce, tomato, cheese, the onion. They were talking earlier. Yeah, onion is a key. And a choice of barbecue or tomato sauce, depending on your preference.
0: Mm-hmm.
6: But you can't go wrong. Straight off the barbecue, onto the bread roll, and you're set.
0: I'm so hungry. I don't know what possessed me to go with this topic. We've been talking about it since 3 o'clock this afternoon. I think I'm going to have hungry songs for our drive DJ selection this afternoon. Claire, thank you very much. Next time I'm in Wandai, I'm going to look you up and you know what we're going to have for dinner.
6: We'll find that. We will get some rib fillet and off we'll go. We'd love to see you, Sheridan.
0: Indeed, it'd be great to see you again too. Claire in the hay truck there in beautiful Wandai. Okay, what else have we got here? Down to Stanthorpe. Hello, Dave. Great to hear from you. Dave's texted through on 0487993222 saying, best steak sandwich I ever eat came from the Cavern Cafe at Cavern North of Adelaide near the Old Spot Hotel. I know the one with the big Scotty dog at the front. About 10 layers of paper thin fin. Blah, I can't even get the words out. I'm so hungry. 10 layers of paper thin flash grilled fillet, fresh steaming fried onions, fresh bread was to die for. Quick, simple and delicious. Dave in Stanthorpe. It's a long way to go for a steak sandwich. Sounds like there's some good ones here in Queensland as well. But yes, you know, sometimes it's just those memories that, you know, that just stick with us from something we've had in yesteryear. I've got a text here. I remember Joan Jett from The Runaways. Cherry Bomb blew my mind. I Love Rock and Roll was a great cover of the Arrows original. She was an instant legend. Yes. Thank you. Great comments. ABC Radio Queensland. Yeah, a gentle tune here from James Taylor. This one will take us up to the 5 o'clock news on ABC Radio Queensland.

0: James Taylor on ABC Radio Queensland. Sheridan with you this afternoon. And look, we are going to circle back with our Drive DJ and the Steak Sanger. Songs about hungry. Songs about food. Songs that make you want to eat. So we'll get stuck into that shortly. Meanwhile, look, nobody wants to end up in the emergency room. And if you've been there, you probably already know you were having a bad day to start with, and you're probably aware you're in for a long wait. Private health provider Ramsay Health have a pilot nurse liaison program that are aiming to change all of that, but it has raised a few eyebrows. Details next.
1: ABC News, good afternoon. I'm Michael Bausch.

0: Queensland's landmark public child sex offender register has tallied almost 400,000 views since the tracking tool was launched 6 months ago. The online database is a legacy of murdered Sunshine Coast schoolboy Daniel Morcombe. It lists the details of reportable offenders who are currently missing or have breached their mandatory tracking conditions. Police Minister Dan Purdy says vetting applications by parents and guardians have successfully exposed more than a dozen hidden offenders.
1: In 14 of those occasions, a registered child sex offender has been identified, and on three of those occasions, that person has been charged for failing to comply with their reporting obligations.
0: Emergency crews are dealing with a chemical spill at the Brisbane Airport precinct. Six units were called to Cloris Street just before 3 o'clock this afternoon. The area has been evacuated as a precaution while air tests are carried out and a clean-up gets underway. Travellers and flights are not being affected. And emergency services are at the scene of a unit block fire at Miami on the Gold Coast. It broke out at a building on the Gold Coast Highway this afternoon. Six crews are at the scene along with paramedics. There have been no reports of injuries. Overseas, the humanitarian crisis in Venezuela is worsening by the hour after a massive new tremor hit the country, right as the earthquake death toll from last week's tragedy passed 1,700. Tuiong reports.
2: A powerful aftershock has also rattled the country again, forcing the subway system in Caracas to halt and complicating ongoing search and rescue operations. Red Cross Regional Communications Manager Susana Aurora Barantes says time is running out for those trapped under rubble.
3: Because also the extreme heat, the healthcare situation becomes a concern.
2: Authorities have started drafting reconstruction plans and a command centre to oversee the construction of temporary shelters and the management of displaced residents.
0: Thai police have revealed new details about the death of a local teenager who authorities allege was murdered by an Australian citizen. Kaysen Ho reports.
4: Local police have charged 45-year-old Simon Carmen over the murder of Thai teenager Tunchanok Donhumla after they found her body stuffed in a suitcase near the coastal city of Pattaya. Police allege Mr. Carmen met the teenager in the early hours of last Thursday morning and took her back to his condominium. A friend of the girl has told police Ms. Donhumla texted her upon arriving, saying she was in his room and it was very messy. The friend says she then lost contact. Thai police say Mr. Carmen has confessed to killing the teenager after an argument, but say he has denied the charges against him.
0: Disability advocates have called out Uber for charging passengers who require extra physical assistance. As Campanella reports.
5: Guide Dogs Australia has described the $5 increase to Uber Assist trips introduced in late May as a disability tax. Uber has defended the increased pricing, saying the decision was made after extensive consultation with a range of stakeholders, including accessibility experts. It says the additional $5 goes directly to the drivers and will improve the reliability of the service and reduce wait times for passengers. Uber Assist is a service where drivers can provide support to help passengers in and out of vehicles and to store mobility devices. The company has come under fire in recent years from passengers who say drivers refuse to pick them up if they travelled with a guide dog.
0: The Redland City Council has handed down its budget with rates rising

0: an average 5.47%. The nearly half a billion dollar spending plan funnels $46 million into transport renewals alongside major infrastructure investment for the Bay Islands. Unlimited free waste access is over. Households will be capped at 12 free tip visits a year before standard gate fees apply. To finance on the markets, the ASX 200 fell 45 points today. It closed at 8,779. The Australian dollar's worth 68.76 US cents. The weather, widespread showers, rain and isolated storms tomorrow for the Channel Country and far southwest. A few showers for eastern districts as well. Possible morning fog for the coalfields, western Gulf Country and areas south of about Cardwell. Brisbane and the Sunshine Coast, 13 to 23 degrees. The Gold Coast, 12 to 23. Ipswich, 9 to 24. Mostly fine for the southeast on Thursday and Friday. Fine for Saturday. 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
2: Good afternoon. Thank you to everybody who's weighed in on the talkback line and the SMS for making me super hungry. We've been talking about steak sandwiches for the last 2 hours. Of course, we've brought you the latest news and lots of important stories as well, and we will continue to do so. And we'll be letting you be DJ choosing the last tune of the day. You can start texting those through. We'll open the phone lines a little bit later in the hour, but right now you can text your favourite songs about being hungry. So you can go in lots of different directions with this one. You can be as creative as you like. Songs about being hungry or ode to the steak sanger or the roasted aubergine sandwich. For our vegetarian friends, 0487 993 222, and we will have the phone lines open again shortly. Have petrol prices got you thinking about buying an electric vehicle? You're not the only one. Surprisingly, in the last year, there were more EV owners in the regions than the cities. So that's, well, for me, that was a little bit of a surprise. So we'll get all the details on that for you in the next 15 minutes. Meanwhile, nobody wants to end up in the emergency room. If you're there, you've already probably been having a pretty bad day, or you're there with someone you love who's having a tough time. And reality is, you're probably in for a long wait. Private health provider Ramsay Health have got a pilot nurse liaison program that's looking to cut some time off your stay. That is, if you have private health insurance, is my understanding. The program is already being tested at the Sunshine Coast University Hospital. So to tell you more about this, I had a chat with the CEO of Health Consumers Queensland, Keith Tracy Patty, and first up asked what the nurse liaisons actually do.
3: So our understanding is that the nurse liaison acts as a link between the public hospital's emergency department and the private hospital, which is co-located at the Sunshine Coast campus, to support the transition of patients who choose to be private patients from the public hospital to the private hospital.
2: And that private hospital is a Ramsay Hospital?
3: That's our understanding, yes.
2: So what is your understanding of the goal of the pilot program?
3: The goal of the program, from what we've been briefed by Queensland Health, is to support people who choose to be private patients to transition more smoothly from the public hospital emergency department into the private hospital, and also to address some of the demand on the emergency department by removing private patients from the queue of people who are waiting to see an emergency department treating a health professional.
2: Would I be right in guessing it's just for people with private insurance?
3: Yes. What we have been told is that when people are presenting to the Sunshine Coast University Hospital, as is normal practice, people are asked whether or not they are privately insured. And when somebody indicates they are privately insured, they are then given the option to consider whether or not they wish to transfer to the private hospital. And at that point, again, what we're advised is that the transfer to this nurse liaison occurs.
2: So what about the public patient? Could it potentially affect their care either positively or negatively?
3: If this does succeed in reducing emergency department wait times by pulling people who choose to go to a private hospital out of the queue, that would be a positive for those public patients who are waiting.

0: our concern with this approach is to make sure that people are not making that decision in a lack of information or with undue pressure on them. So absolutely, if this succeeds as a trial in reducing emergency department wait times, I think everybody will be pleased with that outcome. We're just really keen to make sure that people are making an informed decision at a time when they're in significant pain, distress, or very unwell.
1: Who else stands to benefit from the program?
0: So I would say that obviously Ramsay Hospital will be making commercial decisions about whether this is something that works for them. We are not privy to what those arrangements are, so I can't comment on that. But this is obviously something that they see as worthwhile, or otherwise they would have not participated in the pilot. Sunshine Coast Hospital, like all hospitals in Queensland, is always facing pressure around the volume of sick, unwell, and injured people who are presenting to the hospital. So if this takes some of the demand from that hospital, they would see that as a positive as well.
1: Are there concerns that there could be a predatory aspect to it?
0: Well, we just don't know what the arrangement is, and that's why we're asking the questions. What are the things which are in place to ensure that people are choosing to access a private hospital because that is a legitimate informed choice? We want to make sure that people are exercising that choice, that they can do so freely without any duress. And we certainly don't want to see a situation where people are feeling pressured to choose something at a time when they are, as I said, they could be in distress, they could be in pain, or they could be very unwell. We would want people to make the best clear-minded decision they can about which is the best health service for them and their family at that point in time.
1: It's 11 past five. You're hearing from Health Consumer Queensland CEO Keith Tracy-Patty about the trial to have private nurses in public hospitals. You're listening to ABC Radio Queensland. Sheridan with you. Look, Ramsay Health have said that they're looking into introducing similar programs across the country. If this becomes the norm, what are the possible effects on the average public patient, the one without private health?
0: With this, we're saying a number of things. Firstly, we think this needs to be evaluated properly. It needs to recognise that what happens and the way that this model might work in the Sunshine Coast would be very different to how it might work in other places. In the Sunshine Coast, there is no private emergency department, so this is an arrangement where there is a co-located private hospital on the same campus as the public hospital. That is very, very different to where people are choosing to access a private hospital or a private service provider in a region where there is greater choice. So the evaluation needs to consider those things as well as the safety of patients who are making the choice and the ability to have that choice informed. In terms of public patients, if these approaches work in reducing demand, that would be a positive. But we want to make sure that the private hospitals are not taking out the most profitable, low-cost options and leaving the costs to be borne by the public hospital. We don't want this to be something where a private hospital is cherry-picking their patients to maximise their revenues and leaving the complex burden upon the public health system and the public patients who are also part of that system.
1: I have heard anecdotally of hospitals interstate where they've set up a public clinic for what they're considering to be non-urgent patients, and they're funneling people across there, and that appears to be quite successful. Is there any chance of doing that in Queensland?
0: There are different models across the country to take the less critical patients who are presenting to public health out of that system. There's a range of those different models in different places, walk-in clinics, nurse-led or GP-led clinics. All of those are part of a whole pile of international evidence about what is the best way to address the demand for these public health services. And it's completely appropriate that governments right across the country look at those options and see what works best. But we want to make sure that in all of those models, that they are evidence-based, they're well-informed, and that we don't end up pushing the low-cost, profitable parts to the private health system and leave the cost and complexity with the public system.
1: That was Health Consumer Queensland CEO Keith Tracy-Patty. It's 14 minutes past five. Sheridan with you this afternoon. On a related topic, a bit of a shout-out here, so

0: the same topic we were talking about there with the private health nurses sort of moving people around. Bruce from Mooloolaba said, I cannot praise highly enough the amazing professionals at the Sunshine Coast University Hospital, having been in their care myself back in 2022 and then with Cole in 2025. Okay, both times were both critical situations, but nothing was skipped or trivialised. They were both amazing at the time. So nice shout out there for the staff. Let's go to the Bureau of Meteorology. This is our special weather music, Morgan Pumper. When it comes to talking about all things weather, looks like the rain's going to ease off a little bit if I'm reading the room correctly.
1: That's absolutely correct. So while we haven't seen, even over the last little while, more of a north-northeasterly compared to the south-southeasterly that we've had through today, but otherwise into 9 a.m. this morning, there was the 17 millimetres around Ruchador, but otherwise into tomorrow, just got the slight chance of a shower, and even in the west, it's even less than that. So it will be, I'm not going to say drying up, but there will be less showers about over the upcoming days, but we do have some movements of troughs and frontal systems as we get through the end of the week and into the weekend, but at the moment, seems like the coast not really our focus, and even for the west, while Friday we have the chance of showers, it's just a 0 to 1 millimetre, so really not much on the forecast, even if we do get anything fall from the sky.
0: All righty. Temperature-wise, are we holding steady?
1: Yeah, holding steady for now. Look, Toowoomba's 9 to 19. Tomorrow can see at Bundaberg at 13 to 24 and then Maroochydore 13 to 23. So mostly sunny, most places to partly cloudy in the west as well.
0: Nice. And as we, is it too soon to talk about the weekend? Yeah, it's only Tuesday. Okay, we'll hold off, shall we? We'll hold off. Let's go to our coastal waters.
1: Yeah, look, so the 10 to 15 knots during the morning, so it is going to be a north-northeasterly into the evening, but an east-northeasterly during much of the day. So even with that swell offshore, 1.5 metres, but the southeasterly swell around the 1 metre inshore is expected tomorrow.
0: Terrific. Anything else we need to know at the moment?
1: I think that's about it for now. Yeah. Alrighty.
0: Thanks, love. We'll talk to you tomorrow. Morgan Pumper there at the Bureau of Meteorology. Temperature-wise, we are now 13 degrees in Applethorpe, starting to drop in Toowoomba, just 14 degrees. 15 for Kingaroy, 16 for Gympie. Then a bunch of us are on 17 degrees. Hello, Warwick, Nambour, Maryborough and Maroochydore, 18 degrees in Hervey Bay, Toowoonan and Gander. We have Beerburrum, Bundaberg and Dalby on 19 degrees. And then up in the 20s, Gundawindi just on 20 degrees, 21 in St George and 22 in Roma.
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0: Hello, Bradley. I know you're hanging out for the jokes, but first up, what is the traffic doing?
3: Well, there's been a couple of busy spots, mainly around the Sunshine Coast this afternoon, so still heavy both ways on the Sunshine Motorway through Mountain Creek, and looking good on Caland Road, inbound approaching Quarter Way Link Road, no delays whatsoever. Outbound's a little bit of a soft start, though, from Parkland Boulevard to Quarter Way Link Road, and looking good around the northern beaches as well. Just a reminder, Sheridan, we've got coming up some upgrade works. It's happening at the Dunella Bridge at westbound. That will be closed on Memorial Avenue between Hilton Terrace and Dunella Street through Toowoonan and Noosaville. So that bridge there, doing those upgrade works, that starts from Monday, July 6th till early December. So it's going to be ongoing for about 6 months. So just be aware of those changes from Monday, and there will be some local diversions in place. I'll give more details around when that closure does happen as well with those diversions. Around Gympie at the moment, just north of Gympie actually, at 2 miles. Been a crash at Gympie Curra Road or the Old Bruce Highway near Fraser Road, so crews are attending there. Very light traffic around Bundaberg, Maryborough and Hervey Bay this afternoon, even around Toowoomba and the Darling Downs. There has been a crash though at Ilfracombe or east of Ilfracombe on the Landsborough Highway, a single vehicle, so crews have been on site with that one. I'm Brad from ATN, back around 4:06 on ABC Local Radio Queensland.
0: Thank you very much, Bradley. Okay, first joke, we've got a couple of them. Hang on, there goes the traffic music. We're now in joke music time and we don't have any joke music, but alrighty. The first one through this afternoon came from Lynn in Wombai. Brad joke, why do the French eat snails?
3: I don't know.
0: They don't like fast food. I've got another one for you from Davey in Toowoomba. I'll save that for our final cross of the evening.
3: Okay.
0: Okay, standing by. And also, have a think about this if you get a spare moment. I know you don't get much time to scratch yourself in your very, very busy job. But with all that talk about state singers, and it went off. Like, we were been talking about, we've been, I'm just a mess because I'm so damn hungry. But we're now doing songs about being hungry, hungry songs for our end of show DJ. Okay, so have a think about that, and you can weigh in when we talk again.
3: All right, sounds good. I'm very glad the steak sandwich subject went off. That's good. It's good to hear that people are still passionate about the steak sandwich.
0: Oh, they're very passionate, and oh my goodness, and very particular too. You know, particular about what they have on it, and the layering, the order that you put it on, so that your bun doesn't go soggy, and the type of bread. Very particular. Very particular.
3: Oh yes, me too.
0: I understand that. Thank you, Bradley. Talking about 20 minutes. Uru, it's 20 past five. Sheridan with you this afternoon. Hey, when I say electric vehicles, you might assume they're, you know, a bit of a thing in the city. I did. Turns out we're wrong. Mm-hmm. Details ahead. EVs powering up the regions. ABC Radio Queensland. Oh, text your hungry songs. 0487 993 222. Be our Tuesday DJ for drive.

Robert Palmer, ABC Radio Queensland. It is, oh my goodness, what time is it already? We are sitting here at 24 minutes past six. Now, just before I could play the songs and make sure I fit in the next story. Yep, we can do this.

Alrighty, hungry like the wolf. Duran Duran, who else is hungrier, says Casey in Majimba. So that is a DJ Drive request. The topic today is being hungry, because we've been talking about steak sandwiches. Kylie says, eat it.

0: Okay, that's just a little fraction of the songs that have come in so far. So jump on the blower, 1300 903 222, or text us with your hungry songs, 0487 993 222, and you'll get to choose the last song, maybe the second last song as well. We might squeeze two in. It's the Tuesday DJ on Drive. Sheridan with you this afternoon. Okay, when you think electric vehicles, you might assume it's a bit of a city slicker thing. I know I did, but government figures show regional Queensland is outpacing our metro neighbours in electrical vehicle uptake. In the past year, 56% of new EVs have been bought in regional Queensland. Ollie Wickham at the ABC spoke with a new EV owner in Bradford Lea, who lives on the Sunshine Coast, to ask how his new gasless car is going.
1: I don't drive a lot, and this is my second vehicle. I have another diesel vehicle, which we use if we're going to go on a long trip. But running around, you know, I do have to drive if I go to work now and again. That's a 100-kilometre return trip. And then I've got grandfather duties, and so they, you know, can take up between 150 k's depending where I'm going and which child I'm picking up. And then there's all these other little incidentals that you don't really consider or don't think much of. So, yeah, look, I'm probably, you know, charging on a slow charger. So it's not a 7-volt. It's just a straight out, you know, 240 volt from home. It's quite cheap. I haven't had a bill yet, but I'm assuming it's considerably cheaper than what it would be if I was putting either super unleaded or if I'm putting any diesel in the car, that's for sure.
2: Was that the kind of main tipping point for you, that you're going to potentially save some money?
1: My wife and I have been thinking of it for quite a while. The price of e-vehicles in the past has been, you know, something that's been a little bit of a stumbling block to justify selling the vehicle and getting a new one. But when our friend over in America decided that he would cause us a few problems with the cost of fuel, that made us jump, yeah, for sure.
2: And I guess, you know, there's the other benefits of driving an electric vehicle, you know, the quieter and things like that. Were there any of those kind of things tipping points, or was it mostly like an economic decision?
1: Well, economic partly, but previously before that, it wasn't an economic decision. We were thinking about it because we're very aware of, you know, the planet and what sort of saving it has on CO2, carbon emissions, etc. You know, personally, I'm a plant-based mainly, and that's one of the reasons I am plant-based. So I'm fairly aware of the environment, global warming, and I'm trying to do my bit.
0: That's new EV owner Bradford Lea, clearly not weighing in on the steak sandwich conversation. ABC's Ollie Wickham also spoke with Mike Daly from Smart Salary, who was a bit surprised by the data.
3: So really interesting that in Queensland, about 40% of all new vehicles purchased on a smart novated lease in the 12 months to March 2026 were battery electric. And of those EVs, around 56% of those were leased by people outside of the Brisbane City LGA. That essentially tells us that there is a strong appetite for EVs, a growing appetite for EVs out in the regional areas of Queensland.
2: This, in a way, kind of bucks the trend of, you know, the old adage of, you know, that EVs are going to be in any city piece of infrastructure or vehicle, but there, here it is, regional people are jumping onto these things.
3: Yeah, and I think there's a couple of things that have contributed to that. So obviously recently we've had the global oil crisis, which has pushed the price of petrol massively higher. But I think also EVs are not a new technology now. They've been around for years, and the more, I guess the longer they've been around, the more people have them. So I think we're at a position now where a lot of people know someone who has an EV. The majority of people who own EVs understand that they are really convenient, they're extremely smooth to drive, and they're not as scary as what everyone used to think they were. I think that generally is giving people more confidence to consider EVs as their next car.
0: That's Mike Daly there from Smart Salary speaking to ABC's Ollie Wickham. We are coming up to the 5:30 news, and after that you get to be Drive DJ, and we are taking you out west to a special festival.

0: ABC News. Good afternoon. I'm Michael Bausch. Fire crews have contained a blaze at a Gold Coast unit block. It broke out on the top floor of a three-story building at Miami just after 4 o'clock this afternoon. Police helped to safely evacuate the occupants. Traffic's been diverted away from the Gold Coast Highway. It's unclear at this stage what sparked the fire. The federal government says it won't delay its long-awaited gambling reforms despite intense pressure from campaigners who say the new laws are watered down. The legislation to be introduced this week will cap the number of betting ads allowed on screen and ban them at certain times of the day. But anti-gambling groups claim they've been left out of the loop. Sport Minister Annika Wells says the issue has already been discussed at length and it's time for Parliament to just pass the changes.
1: Every day that gambling harm reduction advocates and their supporters in the Parliament argue for an extended Senate inquiry, further public inquiry, the other side of the fence uses that as a reason to delay implementation. And to me, delaying actual reform isn't worth further consultation on a piece that has been very publicly and prolifically discussed.
0: Figures show Queensland's public child sex offender website's been flooded with nearly 400,000 visits since it went live half a year ago. The search portal was set up in memory of Daniel Morcombe to help communities keep track of offenders who've gone off the radar. Concerned parents have also submitted hundreds of official requests to check up on people spending regular time alone with their children. Police Minister Dan Purdy says those family background checks have already flagged 14 hidden offenders and landed three of them back in court. Authorities have found another case of the deadly H5 avian flu strain in a wild seabird on the West Australian coast. The discovery near Esperance brings the total number of confirmed infections across the country to 5. Most have shown up in migratory birds out west, with just one case over the border in South Australia. Federal Agriculture Minister Julie Collins says there's no cause for alarm, with health departments keeping close tabs on local populations.
2: I want to again reiterate, there remains no evidence of any mass mortalities in wildlife. There is no evidence currently of infection in our poultry or agriculture systems, and there remains a low risk to human health.
0: The US Supreme Court has handed President Donald Trump a major expansion of executive power, at the same time striking down three of his high-profile legal challenges. William Howard Evans reports.
3: Mr. Trump has been granted the power to fire independent regulators, but the judges say this does not apply to the US Central Bank, reaffirming its independence from the White House. Mr. Trump has long been critical of the Federal Reserve Governor, Lisa Cook, accusing her of mortgage fraud. Ms. Cook denies the allegations, which her defenders say are a pretext to allow Mr. Trump to assert more control over the bank and ultimately lower interest rates. Finally, the court has also dealt a blow to the president's plans to stop people voting by mail and has refused to overturn a case in which he was found guilty of sexual abuse.
0: A special early morning liquor licensing trial will allow Queenslanders to pack out pubs and community clubs for the Socceroos' massive World Cup match this weekend. Venues with a clean regulatory record can apply to open their doors between 3 and 7am on Saturday. Licensed operators must ensure broadcasting the do-or-die game against Egypt remains the absolute priority. Attorney General Deb Frecklington says the move balances a vibrant fan atmosphere with strict safety rules.
4: The Socceroos have only ever made a knockout match 3 times, and, you know, this is a calm and methodical way to just ensure that our football fans can really enjoy the game for this knockout match.
0: And Morocco is through to the round of 16 after a dramatic 3-2 penalty shootout victory over the Netherlands in Monterrey today. Scores had been locked at 1-1 after extra time. Earlier, Germany suffered a shock loss to Paraguay, also on penalties. Tournament heavyweight Brazil advanced with a 2-1 win over Japan. The weather for Queensland, widespread showers, rain and isolated storms tomorrow for the Channel Country and far southwest. A few showers for eastern districts as well. Possible morning fog for the coalfields, western Gulf Country and south of about Cardwell. Brisbane's temperature range, 13 to 23. 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

0: At 6:05 at the Royal Commission on Anti-Semitism, social media companies accused of failing to take down hateful posts about witnesses. Also, a warm winter sees the worst start to the Australian snow season on record, and a day of upsets at the World Cup with the loss of the Netherlands and Paraguay knocking out Germany.
1: I just jumped and screamed from the top of my lungs. I could not believe that we got the result that we got against Germany. It just filled my heart full of joy.
0: That's PM just after the 6 o'clock news.
2: Sheridan Stewart on ABC Sunshine Coast.
3: Good evening. Apparently I was a little premature with my time a little earlier. I said it was 6:26. It was only 5:25 at the time. It is now 6:24, if I've got my digits in the right place. It's been a fun afternoon talking about food. And look, in the West, they've actually rolled out the red dirt carpet to celebrate 40 years of Crocodile Dundee. So I'm going to take you out to Winton shortly to talk about what might be the next big Aussie film, as well as a little bit of a festival. But right now, we are taking your drive DJ suggestions. Lots of single votes here. So if you hear someone voting for something, you think, I'd like to hear that, and you want to strengthen their vote, you need to text us on 0487 993 222. For example, Casey in Majimba, hi Sheridan, hungry like the wolf, Duran Duran, who else is hungrier?

Oh, yeah, hard not to sing along. Annie, Texas, Queensland, Hungry Eyes. Oh, I haven't heard this one for a while. Lots of votes coming in. Earlier, Angie in Palmwood suggested Big Pig's Hungry Town, cracker of a song. She's now suggesting a song for all of us, Queen's Fat Bottom Girls. If it wasn't for food, they would have had nothing to sing about. Okay, that's one way of looking at things. What else have we got here? We earlier had votes for, one of the first ones to come through was Bridget in Bundy. Good evening, Bridget. Long, tall glasses, Leo Sayer. Yes, you need a drink with all that food. Eat It came from Kylie. Absolute Weird Al Yankovic classic, and Springsteen's Hungry Heart from Peter in Yandina. What would you like to hear? Why not go the whole hog, Sheridan, and play Food, Glorious Food from the show Oliver? Cheers, Mary in Pomona. Any of those take your fancy? You can second them with a vote. We're going to be looking for the song that has the most votes or is simply the most interesting song. So all of that and more coming up very, very soon. We'll catch up with Brad at the Australian Traffic Network shortly. I think we need to squeeze in a song first, though. Nothing to do with food. Then again, wouldn't be paradise if there wasn't food there, would it? It's 2226 ABC Radio Queensland. Diamond David Lee Roth.

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0: Howdy, howdy, Mr. Brad, the traffic hunter, is back.
2: I'm getting funny looks in the office because I was singing.
0: Were you doing the Diamond David Lee Roth dance? Because guy was like a total athlete.
2: And that was just his hair.
0: Yeah. He had awesome hair.
2: But yeah, he certainly was an athlete. Yeah, a lot of energy. Mm-hmm. I was doing the moves as much as I could. That's why I was getting the funny looks.
0: Yeah, just a gigolo. Everywhere I go. Anyway, traffic.
2: I was just about to get the emergency kit out. They thought I was jumping around on the floor. Exactly. I thought the best at dancing or singing. So at the moment, Sheridan around the Sunshine Coast has been really solid on the Sunshine Motorway. That's still heavy outbound, in particular through Mountain Creek. No delays on the Clowner Road and the rest of the coast all looking good. North of Gympie, 2 mile, we did have a crash at Gympie Curra Road. That's been cleared near Fraser Road or the Old Bruce Highway, which is good news. And looking good around the west of the southern part of the state. Unfortunately, a couple of crashes though. One in Ilfracombe, a single vehicle crash. Well, it's actually east of Ilfracombe, and Landsborough Highway is closed there, so just be aware of that. And west of Roma, there's been a single vehicle crash, Warringah Highway at Martins Lane at Dargle Road. Dargle Road's a suburb, so I've learnt something new this afternoon. I love that name, Dargle Road. It sounds like something in the UK with the football teams, doesn't it?
0: Yeah, it does, doesn't it? Yes. Yeah. Yeah, so Go Dargle Road.
2: Marvellous. Dargle Road. And they have my steak sandwich. That's the latest on ABC Local Radio Queensland. I've got a foodie song for you.
0: Okay, foodie song, hungry song. Mm-hmm.
2: Yeah, this is actually about, it was in the 90s, this track, and it was about eating lots of fruit on a porch. And the song is Peaches by the President of the United States.
0: Oh, yeah, that's a fun one. I haven't heard that for a little while. Yes.
2: Oh, I used to love them.
0: Okay, Brad. Oh, and
2: millions of peaches.
0: Another joke for you. Yeah, millions of peaches. Millions. Joke for Brad. This one comes from Davey in Toowoomba. What did the computer do during his break time?
2: I don't know.
0: He had a bite. Had a bite.
2: Very good. I love it. Write the subject too.
0: Yeah, I'll see you tomorrow, Brad.
2: Take care.
0: See you then. Uru, ABC Radio Queensland. Okay, leading the charge.

0: Large when it comes to our Hungry songs. Multiple votes for Hungry Town, Big Pig, multiple votes for Hungry Heart, Springsteen, and leading the charge is actually Hungry Eyes, Eric Carmen. Are we going to change that? You're going to have to get busy on the blower, 1300 903 222, or vote for your favourite Hungry song, 0487 993 222. Eric Carmen leading the charge at the moment. So thank you very much, Mary from Brisbane. Ah, you must be on the ABC Listen app. Good to have you with us, Mary. The most recent voter there, the most recent vote for Hungry Heart was Dave in Coolum. Oh, and a new song to add to the mighty list of Hungry songs. I didn't know there were this many Hungry songs, but there are. Comes from Bruce of the Vinyl. Bruce and his mighty vinyl collection. He's done a little tap, tap, tap through his collecting catalogue and found Eaten Alive by Diana Ross. So if that's one you're after, you know what to do. 0487 993 222. We'll be looking for the songs with the most votes. When I say songs, I'm hoping to get two in, but if not, it's just going to be the one. Meanwhile, 40 years since one of our biggest Australian film industry successes premiered on the big screen. 40 years since Mick Dundee pulled out that knife. 40 years since the iconic Never Never Safari track stopped in its tracks for water buffalo. The truck is back alongside some Aussie actors and directors. They gathered in Winton to celebrate Australian filmmaking, and ABC's Jay Carstens was there.
1: It's a sight not too uncommon for fans of one of Australia's most successful films, a dusty safari truck packed with Aussie actors driving through an outback town. However, this time, it's not a scene from Crocodile Dundee, but the beginning of the Winton Vision Splendid Outback Film Festival. Stepping out from the restored truck as it pulled up in front of Winton's Warral Theatre was special guest, actor and partner of late Dundee producer John Connell, Delveen Delaney.
2: It means so much, particularly to be in the truck. I'm so glad to get it back and get it completely restored and running again. And it sounds like the beautiful beast it's always been.
1: It's been 40 years since Mick Dundee and Sue Charlton's trip from Walkabout Creek to the streets of New York first captivated audiences.
2: Showcased the outback to Australians as well as to the world, and people flocked here. As a result, there's only one Paul Hogan and one John Cornell, and those two guys pulled off that little fish out of water story so beautifully.
1: The Outback Festival has run annually for the last 13 years, drawing out fans of Australian films to the red paddocks of Western Queensland.
3: I've been coming out here for 11 years, and we just love the uniqueness of it and the actual festival itself.
1: That's Jenny Stevenson, a self-confessed cinephile and festival volunteer from the Sunshine Coast.
3: Mainly I coordinate the volunteers, so we do the ticketing, and then also I do help with some of the setting up of things. We get dressed up, and it's so beautiful out here in the country. I mean, it's really quite arid out here, but it's full of other things, you know, full of life, full of personalities.
4: Could I have one ticket to Crocodile Dundee?
1: With the historic open-air theatre booked out for the Dundee screening, festival curator and film lecturer from the University of New South Wales, Dr. Gregory Dolgopolov, says the desire for Aussie productions remains strong.
5: This is an opportunity to really overdose on Australian films. And for a lot of people, they live a long way from a cinema that will screen Australian films. And some cinemas just don't screen any Australian films at all. Look, I think the future is audiences. I think audiences really want Australian films. I think they want Australian stories. Rather than pouring millions into overseas productions, hosting them here, you know, providing money for Australian films, Australian writers, I think that's really the future.
1: It's a view backed up by the director of another famous Aussie movie.
6: Festivals like this are beautiful because they're still about what cinema is. It's a kind of church, you know. People come from everywhere. They come here and they sit together as a collective group in a space. They enjoy each other's company. They share a story together in the same room. And that doesn't happen when you watch something at home. This is beautiful.
1: That's Kriv Stenders, best known for his work directing the Red Dog films.
6: There aren't many places in the world where you can sit under the stars and watch a movie on these old campus chairs. It's just, it's very, very special.
1: Winton has been the backdrop for several iconic productions, including Mystery Road, The Proposition, and recently ABC's Total Control series. And it looks like film crews will be returning in the not-too-distant future.
6: This is my third time to Winton. I was here last year recceing for a film that I'm hopefully going to be making next year out here. There's a great network here and a great energy here that's very conducive for filmmaking. So, yeah, I'm really excited and really hopeful that we'll be here rolling the cameras later next year.
1: The unique landscapes of Outback Australia set to stun viewers here and abroad.
2: It's got the most amazing topography. It's interesting. It's varied. There's mountain ranges. It's crocodiles. Awe-inspiring. And it's full of wonderful people.
0: That was actually Delvine Delaney. Remember her and the Never Never Safari Truck, ending that report from ABC's Jay Carstens. It's 9 minutes to six. Okay, we've done the maths, and every time I look up, there is another vote for Hungry Eyes, Eric Carmen, Rosie in Toowoomba. The most recent, we had Mary. Mary, whereabouts are you?
7: I'm in Yeronga in Brisbane.
0: Uh-huh. Wow. Do you use the ABC Listen app? How are you finding us?
7: Yeah.
0: Excellent. Well, it's nice to have you on board.
7: I went looking for quite a start to my day.
0: Mm-hmm. And you found us.
7: A couple of months ago. And I found ABC Southern Queensland and ABC Western Queensland. So I've stuck with ABC Southern Queensland.
0: Well, it's lovely to have you on board, Mary. And tell me what you love about this song.
7: From the movie, the Dirty Dancing.
0: Oh, of course,
7: And as soon as you said about songs with Hungry, that was the first one that popped into my head. Though I am a big Bruce Springsteen fan as well.
0: Yeah, look, it's hard. It's always hard to go past Bruce Springsteen.
7: But you're always going to hear that.
0: That's it. Springsteen crops. He was on the playlist yesterday, so he'll be back. Meanwhile, your votes help this one get up. Mary, lovely to chat to you.
7: Thanks, Sheridan.
0: Thanks for joining us on ABC Southern Queensland Drive.

0: garnering more votes than any other Hungry song this afternoon, Eric Carmen's Hungry Eyes. Thank you for all of you who have played Drive DJ. And we're going to wrap it with the very first song texted through this afternoon from Big Pig and Angie in Palmwoods. What do you love about this one, Angie?
1: Charming. Big Pig.
0: I'm not calling Angie you a Big Pig.
1: Oh, this song goes back to those Blue Light Discos.
0: Ah, yeah. And these guys were amazing live. I don't know if they're still knocking around. I'll do some research. This one's for you, Angie. And have a good evening, everyone.

Big Pig from the album Bonk and Hungry Town. Okay, it's coming up to the 6 o'clock news. Sheridan here, but not for much longer. I will be back tomorrow from three. Big thanks to Frank for producing this afternoon. Dylan Morris as well. Dylan will be back tomorrow. Frank could be lurking around. We had lots of fun this afternoon, courtesy all your calls and texts. It's always good to be with you on ABC Radio Queensland for the Southern Drive program. And tomorrow, amongst other things, we'll be talking travel with our travel blogger, and the second half of last week's winter travel conversation is going to take us overseas, like looking at where people are seeking out for the best bargains to travel this winter. So make sure you don't miss a moment. I'll catch you tomorrow from 3.

0: ABC News. Good evening, I'm Michael Bausch. Australia's bird flu cluster has grown to 5 after another detection on the West Australian coast. Nick Perpich reports.
1: The latest confirmed case was one of 5 deceased petrels found at Roses Beach near Esperance. 4 returned negative results, but one case has now been confirmed. It brings the total of infected migratory birds found in WA to 4, as well as 1 in South Australia. Chief Veterinary Officer Beth Cookson says the risk remains very low.
2: Part of our surveillance approach will be to monitor whether that changes and whether the advice to people in different areas needs to adapt over time.
1: Testing on a sick migratory seabird in Victoria returned a negative result for H5 bird flu.
0: Dozens of countries have rushed emergency crews to Venezuela, where the death toll from last week's twin earthquakes has now surged past 1,700. The ABC's Cayman Gok is in the capital, Caracas. He says thousands are still listed as missing.
3: Some 2,000 international search and rescue workers have travelled here, according to the UN, across more than 25 countries. But as the days go on, many are starting to believe that this search and rescue is now turning into a recovery mission, recovering bodies from these ruins, from this earthquake. And for so many Venezuelans, they've been through years, if not decades, of economic hardship. The country has been in an economic depression for the last 10 years. This natural disaster only makes things worse.
0: The corporate watchdog suffered a legal defeat, with the Supreme Court clearing 3 former Rex directors of management misconduct. The civil case collapsed after a Sydney judge ruled that the trio didn't personally breach their strict statutory business duties. But the court still found the airline itself technically guilty of misleading the stock exchange with a false financial update before it collapsed into voluntary administration in 2024. Former airline boss Lim Kim Hai had already pleaded guilty to deceptive conduct, and penalties against him will be determined at a later date. A Sydney councillor has slammed major social media networks for enabling a toxic wave of racial vilification and digital threats. Daniel Rosenfeld has today given evidence at the Anti-Semitism Royal Commission. He says he was targeted by online trolls on the Threads application after attending an event with Israel's visiting president in February. Councillor Rosenfeld says navigating the complaint process of modern tech companies is entirely pointless.
4: I don't really have a lot of faith in that reporting system. Plus, there were so many different respondents. There was, you know, it's not like there's like 3 or 4 to, you know, choose from. There's just so many.
0: An investigation's underway into a blaze at a Gold Coast unit block. It broke out on the top floor of a 3-story building at Miami just after 4 o'clock this afternoon. Police helped to safely evacuate the occupants. Uber is under criticism over a controversial surcharge on passengers with disabilities. Here's Naz Campanella.
5: The $5 increase was added to Uber Assist trips in late May, and the company says users were notified by email. Uber Assist provides drivers who have been trained in disability and who can help with what the company describes as light assistance, such as support getting in and out of the vehicle and folding and storing mobility devices. The additional fees have been slammed by Guide Dogs Australia, which has described the charge as discriminatory and called it a disability tax. Uber says the decision was made after lengthy consultation with relevant stakeholders.
0: To sport in the AFL, the Brisbane Lions will renew their rivalry with Geelong in Thursday's crucial away game. The clubs will meet for the 8th time in just over 2 seasons. A Brisbane victory would see the reigning premiers leapfrog the Cats into the top 4. Coach Chris Fagan says their games are starting to look a lot like a classic Grand Slam tennis battle.
6: We've played each other so much in the last 2 years, it's sort of incredible when you look at it. And it's a bit like when Federer played Nadal in tennis, you know. We win one, they win one. We win one, they win one. And it's just a really hard, well-fought-out contest.
0: Queensland's weather, widespread showers, rain and isolated storms tomorrow for the Channel Country and far southwest. A few showers for eastern districts too. Possible morning fog for the coalfields, western Gulf Country and south of Cardwell. Brisbane and the Sunshine Coast, 13 to 23. The Gold Coast, 12 to 23. And at Ipswich, 9 to 24. 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
7: Good evening and welcome to PM. I'm Samantha.

0: Donovan, coming to you from the lands of the Wurundjeri people of the Kulin Nation in Melbourne. Tonight at the Royal Commission on Anti-Semitism, social media companies accused of failing to take down hateful posts about witnesses. Also, a warm winter sees the worst start to the Australian snow season on record, and a day of upsets at the World Cup, with the loss of the Netherlands and Paraguay knocking out Germany.
1: I just jumped and screamed from the top of my lungs. I could not believe that we got the result that we got against Germany. It just filled my heart full of joy.
0: First this evening at the Royal Commission on Anti-Semitism and Social Cohesion, social media companies have been slammed for their weak responses to online posts targeting witnesses who've appeared at the inquiry. The Dawe Foundation is a not-for-profit organisation set up by the former Federal Treasurer Josh Frydenberg to combat anti-Semitism. Its representative has given evidence that offensive social media posts weren't taken down by the companies, despite several complaints being made. Our reporter Victoria Pengilly has been following the inquiry in Sydney. Victoria, what did these offensive posts say?
2: Hi, Sam. Well, look, the Dawe Foundation has been tracking these online hate posts targeting witnesses who've given evidence at the commission over the past few months. In the past 24 hours alone, it identified 70 posts made overnight sledging witnesses who fronted the inquiry yesterday. Now, other posts also targeted mothers who gave evidence about the abuse their children endured in the schoolyard, and also survivors of the Bondi shooting. And some of them were quite horrific. Now, the Foundation compiled a report of 275 offensive posts, and some of these included comments calling for the death of all Jews or saying that some of the witnesses should be gassed or killed. Now, these posts were reported to the platforms, but only five of them were removed by Facebook and 20 were scrubbed from X. Tali Blickblau, the Foundation's CEO, said some of these posts weren't removed despite being extremely violent, and that the response from the social media platforms was grossly inadequate and out of step with community expectations.
3: Those themes and trends included the following. First of all, explicit calls for violence against witnesses and Jewish people generally, including calls to kill Jews and bring back the gas chambers. There are some examples that were particularly extreme and were removed, but as you've seen, there are several more that are equally extreme that have not been removed.
0: That's Royal Commission witness Tali Blickblau from the Dawe Foundation. And Victoria, the Melbourne Federal Labor MP Josh Burns has also given evidence to the inquiry today. What has he told the Commission?
2: So Josh Burns is the MP for McNamara in Melbourne's inner city. He's the first MP from the Albanese government to front the Commission. He's also Jewish, and he recounted the moment when his electorate office in Melbourne was firebombed and ransacked in June 2024. Now, this was quite a vicious attack. At least five people smashed the windows of the office and painted slogans on the walls of the office, including painting horns on his face. He said that incident had a profound impact on himself and also his staff. He also talked about the online social media hate he's also received. The commission was shown a number of vile posts that implied that Josh Burns was responsible for the death of children in Gaza. Other posts also targeted his partner, who isn't Jewish, Georgie Purcell. She's a member of the Victorian Legislative Council for the Animal Justice Party. But he said that the abuse targeting her had taken on more of a sexualised and misogynistic tone. Now, he said that he'd largely given up on reporting these examples of anti-Semitism to the social media companies because his calls to have them removed had largely gone ignored. Now, Josh Burns also used his moment in the box today to call for a vilification clause to be added to hate speech legislation that was rushed through Parliament after the Bondi shooting. Now, initially it was part of the legislation or the proposal, but it was dropped because it didn't get the numbers. But Josh Burns wants to see it brought back. He also wants the powers of the eSafety Commissioner strengthened. The current Online Safety Act means posts targeting the Jewish community more broadly and not individuals can't be forcibly removed by the eSafety Commissioner.
0: And who's still to give evidence in this block of Royal Commission hearings, Victoria?

0: So, Sam, we know that Meta, which owns Facebook and Instagram, LinkedIn, Google and TikTok, will all front the inquiry. But some other social media platforms, X, Reddit, Twitch, have all had varying responses. Some have been less cooperative than others. Gab, which is a US-based website that's platformed far-right extremists, has been openly hostile and said they would not cooperate with Australian bureaucrats. We know that the ABC and SBS will also be appearing before the inquiry next week, and they'll be asked questions about their coverage of events in the Middle East and whether they're equipped to deal with complaints about their content.
1: Victoria Pengilly reporting for us on the Royal Commission on Anti-Semitism and Social Cohesion, sitting in Sydney at the moment. Two junior employees of the consultancy firm Ernst & Young have been sacked and one charged by police after allegedly accessing the personal banking information of the Prime Minister, Anthony Albanese. One of the sacked employees and another Sydney man were charged with accessing restricted data without authorisation. It's yet another allegation of wrongdoing at a so-called Big Four consulting firm, as Rachel Mealy reports.
2: The two Ernst & Young employees were on secondment to the Commonwealth Bank of Australia when it's alleged they looked up the Prime Minister's personal banking details. One of the men and another Sydney man who wasn't an EY employee were charged with accessing restricted data without authorisation. The younger of the two also received an additional charge of using a communications device to distribute personal information. Treasurer Jim Chalmers says the allegations are concerning.
3: I need to be really careful not to interfere with any legal processes which are underway, but I think on the face of it, any developments of that kind are incredibly concerning, not just in relation to the PM's details, but any Australian's details.
2: The charges come as another of the Big Four consultancy firms, KPMG, is facing a growing scandal over accessing and misusing client data. Earlier this year, allegations came to light that KPMG partners had misused confidential information from customers such as Lendlease and Optus to help the firm win other auditing contracts. That scandal has now claimed senior scalps at KPMG Australia, and it could lose lucrative federal government contracts as a result. Professor Brendan Lyon is a former partner at KPMG turned whistleblower who now teaches at the Faculty of Business and Law at the University of Wollongong.
4: I guess the real question for ASIC and for policymakers more generally is who is looking at the conduct within the Big Four firms?
2: He says the story that's come to light today is emblematic of a larger issue within the professional services firms.
4: You know, on the one hand, you've got a couple of junior people who've done something allegedly criminal and certainly stupid, but they've done it through a lack of experience, wisdom and understanding. On the other hand, you're seeing exposures of systemic misuse of client data to gain financial advantage at the most senior levels of the Big Four firms.
2: Earlier this month, a parliamentary committee looked into the KPMG allegations. For its investigation, the committee asked KPMG to hand over a number of documents. KPMG's outgoing chairman, Martin Shepherd, told the committee the firm wouldn't hand over the documents because they
5: could potentially compromise court proceedings or regulatory investigations that may relate to criminal proceedings.
2: The Australian Securities and Investments Commission, ASIC, is currently investigating KPMG's business dealings, yet no one at KPMG has been charged over the matter. Professor Lyon is worried that a double standard is operating.
4: The graduates have been sacked. On the other side, you see the chairman, the CEO and others walk away with payouts of millions of dollars after being engaged either indirectly or in the cover-up of conduct that they admit on record is potentially criminal. So I guess we're seeing a divergence between the way that the rules, laws and regulations are enforced against the juniors, against the leaders of the firms who, even after they're exposed, waltz off with millions of dollars.
2: The Australian Federal Police referred PM's inquiries to ASIC. Ernst & Young didn't offer any comment on the matter.
1: Rachel Mealy. The federal government is claiming the opening of a new agency tomorrow will make it easier for service veterans to find information about where to get health support. The Wellbeing Agency, as it's called, has been set up in response to the recommendations of the Royal Commission into Defence and Veterans Suicide. But injured veterans are concerned about new limits on the amount of money they'll be allowed to spend on health services. Jane Barden filed this report.
6: Every week, paratrooper Shane Pascal-Bell goes to a Darwin cafe to meet other veterans. They support each other and help navigate government bureaucracy to get treatment for their injuries.
7: You lean off each other. I had the benefit of understanding the system a little bit more, but there's a lot of people that don't.
6: Shane Pascal-Bell has succeeded in getting approval from the Department of Veterans Affairs to get health care for physical and mental injuries he received in the Army, beginning in East Timor in 1999.
7: It was parachuting, so you're hitting the ground at 7 metres a second with 50 plus kilos of equipment. I've just had surgery on my knee, I've got a plate in my neck, and I'm due to have a couple more artificial discs in my lower back as well. There's a lot of things that I've seen overseas in particular. We actually had to inspect coffins coming back into Timor-Leste to make sure there was no weapons and things like that. So, yeah, it's a pretty gruesome job. But I've lost friends as well.
6: From tomorrow, a new $78 million Veterans Affairs Department wellbeing agency will start helping ex-service people connect with support. Shane Pascal-Bell welcomes the new agency, but he's worried the government is placing a new $5,000 cap on the amount of allied healthcare services, including psychology and occupational therapy, that injured veterans can get each year. If they need more than $5,000, they'll have to get approval from a yet-to-be-announced process, instead of the current system where their own GP can approve ongoing treatments.
7: I currently use roughly about $15,000, potentially more. Am I actually going to have to just go, you know what, I'm going to go without physio for a couple of months, or I'm going to go not see the counsellor for a couple of months? That's the concern that everyone's having, you know, at the moment.
6: Immediate past president of the Darwin Council of Veterans, Adam Giuliani, received both physical and mental injuries during 20 years of army service from East Timor to Iraq. He and other veterans leaders are lobbying the federal government to ditch the cap.
8: This is just another kick in the guts. Why not just have the process that GP determines? I already get this and I already get that. It's just a matter of being able to communicate without having to continuously repeating and reliving trauma. The amount of evidence you've got to provide just opens those scars back up. And then you know what happens when it just all gets too hard with veterans? We give up, stop seeing treatment, and at the worst case, people suicide.
6: The veteran

0: Before the $5,000 cap is brought in next July.
1: Where a veteran is concerned, they may need to access more allied health services in a year beyond that amount. There will be a process which we are going to be consulting with the sector about to get approval for that.
0: And who's going to do that approval assessment? Will that be within the department itself? And if so, does that risk another waiting list developing?
1: Well, that's why we're going to be consulting with the sector and with the health professionals themselves.
0: Shane Pascoe-Bell says waiting to hear how that will work is excruciating for him and other veterans.
2: Just come out and tell us the process. Alleviate everyone's anxiety.
3: Army veteran Shane Pascoe-Bell talking to Jane Barden. And if that story has raised issues for you, you can call the Open Arms Veterans and Families Counselling Service on 1800 011 046. This is PM. I'm Samantha Donovan. You can hear all our programs live or later on ABC Listen. Temperature records are being broken in parts of Europe as a deadly heat wave continues. But it's not just the Northern Hemisphere experiencing unseasonably high temperatures. Many parts of Australia are seeing a warm start to winter, and those who rely on good snowfalls for their income are hoping they'll arrive soon after what they're calling a terrible start to the ski season. Isabel Masali has more.
4: In the New South Wales Perisher Valley, Bob Tate is dreaming of a white Christmas in July.
5: Too much grass. There's patches of snow where they've we had natural snowfall early in the month, and then they built on that with the man-made snow, which they do really well to produce and control. But now it's just patchwork. I'm just looking out the window and there's just far too much green grass.
4: He runs a ski lodge and is the Valley's president of the Chamber of Commerce. He's seen late snow seasons in the past, but this one is very late.
5: Business has been pretty good considering. Our guests who were here last week were very happy just to be here, just to explore. They come down to the snow, they go on the snow and they ski or board every year. This year they're taking the opportunity to explore with the incredible number of walks in the Kosciuszko National Park.
4: Bob Tate is pretty confident the snow will arrive soon, but other tourism operators say they're anxious. Michelle Lindsay is the owner of a ski and snowboard shop in Jindabyne.
6: The hardest thing at the moment is that we have a lot of seasonal staff who have come down and they're paying high rents and they're getting very little work, if any. So everyone is just waiting with bated breath for the snow to come in and the people to come in so that we can get this season started.
4: And that snowfall may come later this week. Snowwatch forecaster Peter Taylor cautions conditions will get worse before they get better.
7: We do have very strong rain coming tomorrow night, probably some flash flooding and winds well over 100 kilometres an hour. So by Thursday morning, we're probably going to reach the lowest of the lows as far as the season is concerned, and probably looking like it's the worst on record start to a season that I've seen. But there we get some cold weather coming through Thursday night. We should have snowfalls Thursday night through Friday and maybe Saturday morning.
4: But when asked if he's optimistic about the rest of winter...
7: Not at the moment, no. After this system comes through, it looks like we probably really don't have any snow coming for another couple of weeks.
4: Associate Professor Andrew King is a climate scientist at the University of Melbourne. He explains there's always a mixed picture across Australia, but mostly there's been an unusually warm start to winter.
8: So far, it's not been a very good snow season in southeastern Australia, an unusual lack of snow. But our snow does tend to come in big dumps with the right weather systems in place. So, you know, this doesn't rule out there being big dumps of snow over the coming weeks. Typically, when we have El Niño conditions, we do tend to see a bit less snow and a later start to the snow season.
4: 2 weeks ago, the Australian Bureau of Meteorology declared an El Niño event. That's an extended period of warmer than normal waters in the central tropical Pacific. So does that mean Australia will soon follow Europe's record-breaking summer?
8: Really unprecedented high temperatures, well beyond previous records for June in large parts of Western and Central Europe. There isn't like a strong relationship between Europe's summer and then the summer that we get

0: But with El Nino, it is more likely to be a warmer, drier summer than normal, particularly higher likelihood of higher temperatures. So the rainfall signal is more subtle, but there is more likely to be a warm spring and summer in Australia.
1: Associate Professor Andrew King from the University of Melbourne. That report from Isabel Massali and Adrian Reardon. Well, soccer fans are in shock after a thrilling day of play at the FIFA World Cup in North America. Paraguay beat one of the world's most powerful football nations, Germany, for a place in the final 16. And in another surprising result, Morocco triumphed over the Netherlands. Kimberly Price filed this report.
2: Scenes of pure joy on the streets of Paraguay's capital, Asunción.
3: A la final, no vamos, no vamos a la final, a la final. Olé, olé, olé, olé.
2: Fans shout, "We're going to the final!" after Jose Canale kicked the winning penalty goal. Paraguay scored a huge upset in the FIFA World Cup, beating four-time champions Germany. Originally from Paraguay, Christian Wood has been living in Australia for 19 years and was cheering on his home team this morning.
4: I was in the office. I came in early, set the TV up in the lunch area, sat down there, having a coffee, turned my phone off because I was getting messages from all my friends. Everyone feeling very excited, very supportive. But yes, I just jumped in and screamed from the top of my lungs. I could not believe that we got the result that we got against Germany. It was a very pleasant surprise, and it just filled my heart full of joy.
2: Leading into the match, Christian Wood says he was quietly confident.
4: I don't think anyone thought that Paraguay could win. You know, Germany being one of the favourites to win this whole World Cup. But I was convinced, you know, no matter what, they'll give the best and they will play until the last breath. So I knew that whatever the outcome, whatever the result was,

0: And Christian Wood hopes that Paraguay takes on the higher ranked team.
1: Kim, I am really hoping that it's going to be France, just because back in 98, Paraguay was eliminated from the World Cup by France. And this will be just an amazing opportunity to give it back to them and try to get them out this time.
0: Christian Wood is already preparing a watch party.
1: I am calling sick. I'm taking the day off. I don't care. It's going to be a great match to watch.
0: Paraguay's goalkeeper, Orlando Gil, now lauded as a hero in his nation, says he couldn't believe they won.
2: The truth is, there's no explanation for this moment. There are so many emotions, I don't know how to express it. I'm happy, happy we've progressed. I'm glad I could help out the team when we got to penalties, and this result is for all Paraguayans.
0: Paraguay wasn't the only team to unsettle the European football hierarchy. Morocco and the Netherlands also went head-to-head in a penalty shootout, where the North African nation came out on top. In the Dutch city, The Hague, riot police deployed water cannons after fireworks were set off after the game. But this young Moroccan fan couldn't contain his joy.
3: I am incredibly happy. I can't believe it.
0: Next, Morocco will come up against host nation Canada. Elsewhere in the tournament, Brazil defeated Japan 2-1. If you want to watch the Socceroos' next game, you might need to set your alarm because Australia takes on Egypt on Saturday at 4 a.m.
4: Plenty of people will be setting their alarms. Kimberly Price with that report. Finally this evening, the English actress Dame Penelope Keith, a theatre performer who found fame in British sitcoms in the 1970s, has died at the age of 86. Her first big TV role was on The Good Life, in which she played the snobbish suburban neighbour Margot Ledbetter, and she went on to star as the widowed aristocrat Audrey Forbes Hamilton in To the Manor Born. Her family says she'd been living with cancer and died peacefully at home. Many people are paying tribute to Dame Penelope, including her The Good Life co-star Felicity Kendall, who described her as a comic genius and a joy to know and work with. And I liked this observation from novelist Lissa Evans, who said she delivered every line as if it were a jewelled crown on a velvet cushion. Here's some of that famous delivery now, with Penelope Keith playing Audrey Forbes Hamilton, who's been forced to sell her country estate in To the Manor Born.
5: Can you see that man as Lord of the Manor of Grantley?
6: Oh, yes, as a matter of fact, I can. At least he's English.
5: But he's trade.
6: He's top of a multinational, what's it?
5: That does not alter the fact that at bottom he's a grocer.
6: Some jolly rich grocers.
5: The ability to run an historic estate is in the blood. It isn't something you can buy at Sainsbury's.
6: Oh, come on, Ord. You can do anything with money. That's why he's got Brantley and you haven't.
5: True.
6: Ord, you're not thinking of...
5: Why not?
6: You've just said the most terrible things about him.
5: Marjorie, you must learn not to confuse money with breeding. He's got the money, I've got the breeding.
4: The English actress Dame Penelope Keith in a scene from To the Manor Born. She's died at 86. Thanks very much for joining me for PM. I'm Samantha Donovan. The podcast of the full program is available on ABC Listen. And that's where you'll find ABC News Daily with Sam Hawley each weekday morning too. We'll be back at the same time tomorrow. Good night.

0: ABC News. Good evening, I'm Michael Bausch. The case against two people accused of killing Queensland teenager Phoebe Bishop has been back in court as lawyers wait on final forensic reports. Johanna Marie has the story.
1: James Wood and Tanika Bromley are charged with the murder of Phoebe Bishop. The 17-year-old was living with the couple at Gin Gin when she went missing in May last year. Her body was later found in the Goodnight Scrub National Park. During a mention in the Bundaberg Magistrates Court today, the pair's defence lawyers told Magistrate John McInnes

0: They've received most of the brief of evidence and are reviewing the material. Statements from one forensic officer, a forensic anthropologist, and crime scene data are still outstanding. A committal hearing is expected to be held in January.
1: The federal government is demanding answers from the banking sector after two young consultants allegedly snooped on the Prime Minister's personal finances. The pair face severe criminal penalties for allegedly exploiting their internal placement with the Commonwealth Bank to view classified information. Accounting giant EY has sacked them as federal police investigate the depth of the data breach. Treasurer Jim Chalmers says the case exposes a troubling security gap.
2: Any developments of that kind are incredibly concerning, and not just in relation to the PM's details, but any Australian's details. And so, in general, that's what I would say about that. I assume that there are now legal and other processes to play out, and I don't want to get in the way of those.
1: Queenslanders are bracing for a mixed bag of cost of living hits and reliefs tomorrow, with state and federal price shifts taking effect. Lottie Twyford reports.
3: Motorists will notice an increase at the Bowser, with a fuel excise cut to be halved to 16 cents a litre before it's phased out next month. Regional Queenslanders will see power bills drop by between 7 and 8% as Ergon Energy passes on savings to consumers. Retailers in the southeast haven't yet passed on discounts, although Premier David Crisafulli says the government's directing them to do so.
4: We put those retailers on notice.
3: A bulk water price freeze announced in the state's budget will be passed on to some households, leading to savings of about $130. Major water retailer Unity Water has been urged to abandon its planned price increases.
1: Ipswich residents face a 5.45% rise in general rates in today's City Council budget. $95 million will be tipped into expanding local roads alongside a record capital works program. Mayor Theresa Harding says the rate hike leaves the financial ledger with some wriggle room.
5: A lot of modelling was done. We just want to have a balanced budget, and that gives us that contingency because we don't know what's happening in the next 12 months. We have the best plans, but things change. So that gives us the ability to be, flexible and, if need be, pay down more debt.
1: And the Redland City Council has handed down its budget, with rates there rising by an average of 5.47%. The nearly half $1 billion spending plan funnels $46 million into transport renewals alongside major infrastructure investment for the Bay Islands. Unlimited free waste access is over. Households will be capped at 12 free tip visits a year before standard gate fees apply. Well, it turns out Australians are pretty happy with today, but quite nervous about tomorrow. A new lifestyle audit shows 70% of us are enjoying the present, even while stressing about our future bank balances. The research team found that financial worries shift completely depending on a person's age. Report co-author Professor Tim Cavagnaro says your current stage of life dictates exactly what's driving that anxiety.
6: People who were particularly concerned about the cost of living were associated with particular cohorts, which might reflect different stage of life. So, for example, housing unaffordability was a concern among some of the younger generations, which you might expect compared to some of the older generations.
1: Queensland's weather, widespread showers, rain and isolated storms tomorrow for the Channel Country and far southwest. A few showers for eastern districts as well. Possible morning fog for the coalfields, western Gulf Country and areas south of about Cardwell. Brisbane and the Sunshine Coast, 13 to 23. The Gold Coast, 12 to 23. And at Ipswich, 9 to 24. Looking further ahead, mostly fine for the southeast on Thursday and Friday, fine for Saturday. On Moreton Bay, north to northeasterly winds, about 10 knots, seas below half a metre. 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
7: The outback is transforming amid one of the wettest years on record, and with it, Australia's largest lake, Katithanda Lake Eyre, is blossoming.
8: Suddenly it's just all sprung to life. We saw camels today, we saw pelicans everywhere, and it's the Simpson Desert, what should be the dry red heart of Australia, and it's just green.
7: And?
9: Nick, give him your wallet.
10: What for?
9: He's got a knife.
10: That's not a knife. That's a knife.
7: It has to be one of the most recognisable lines in Australian cinema history. Crocodile Dundee celebrates 40 years with an Outback screening in Winton in central Queensland. We're going to take you there. I'm Sinead Mangan and this is Australia Wide, coming to you from Whadjuk Country, Perth. But first to a development in healthcare. Hospital giant Ramsay Health Care has been granted special access to a Queensland public emergency department under a scheme that gives the company priority to transfer

0: to facilitate the transfer of patients with private health insurance. There are plans to roll this scheme out nationally, and business reporter Alison Branley has been covering this story. Now, Alison, can you explain to me how this works? What does a nurse liaison in ED do?
1: Well, basically, when someone presents at an emergency department, they're going to be asked, you know, do they have private health insurance? And if the answer is yes, they're going to be asked, would they like to go to one of the three Ramsay hospitals nearby? So in the past 12 months, about 2,000 patients have been transferred to a Ramsay hospital nearby, to Sunshine Coast University Hospital, under this scheme.
0: And is the idea to ease the pressure in the public system?
1: Well, as we all know, public emergency departments are overrun. There's long waits. And it is trying to divert those patients, where appropriate, to an ED nearby if they have private health insurance. Now, the Australian Medical Association Queensland said to us, well, the thing to consider is most people, if they turn up to the local public ED, it's because they want public health treatment. But that might be for a range of reasons, the complexity of their condition, or perhaps they are worried about out-of-pocket costs. So it is an interesting program from that perspective. Obviously well-intentioned, but some people raise some concerns about some potential perverse consequences from the scheme.
0: Alison, as you said there, not everyone is on board with these trials, but what are the particular concerns that are being raised?
1: So for people who aren't familiar, Ramsay Healthcare is the biggest hospital operator in the country. It's ASX listed. It made $160 million in 6 months this year. So it's definitely a company with a very healthy bottom line, but it's not by any means the only private operator in the country. There are other private hospital groups, and there are not-for-profit groups that the Catholics notably run, a lot of them. And so I guess the concerns are this is giving priority to one particular private operator at the expense of others. The other thing is that there's long been concerns that public hospitals sometimes exact a bit of pressure on patients who've got private health to be treated as what's known as a private patient in a public hospital. And the concern is from health advocates that if it's the private operator doing the transferring of these patients, that kind of pressure might get ramped up under this scheme. Ramsay says now this is a scheme, the best of intentions, designed to

0: understand they were approached, but they did decline to comment for this story. And the concern from consumer advocates is that in bigger metropolitan areas where you have a number of hospital players, if this kind of scheme kind of takes off and other hospital groups want to participate, you could have people potentially who are in a very vulnerable position in a public hospital emergency department having, you know, a number of hospital providers at the foot of their bed lobbying for business. So a lot of concerns about how this sort of program is run, whether patients are fully informed and whether they're feeling unpressured to make decisions about whether they want to use their private health or not.
1: What about on the other side of things for practitioners? Because often practitioners work across both the private and public sector. What do they have to say about it?
0: Well, as you know, a lot of the surgeons and doctors, they're pretty busy in both systems. But sometimes you do get staff specialists that are only employed by the public hospital, but they retain what's called rights of private practice. So it means they can still bill some Medicare patients within the public system. So we understand some surgeons were a bit rankled about this, about losing some patients to private hospital operators.

0: Sunshine Coast University Private Hospital. And this was a Ramsay-initiated trial. So obviously there'd be obvious benefits to just sending privately insured patients next door,
1: yes.
0: which, you know, may well happen where you have those kind of dual campus hospitals. But obviously regional areas, things are more stretched. Sunshine Coast Health told us that this program has really helped across three different emergency departments because obviously taking the pressure off one means other emergency departments then don't have a bit more capacity, and the way you divert patients basically changes. So it does have flow-on effects across the hospital system.
1: Alison, as you said, 2,000 patients have been part of this trial so far. But it, as you say, it's a trial. So at what point do they go, this was successful, we're going to ramp this up?
0: Well, it sounds like Ramsay do believe it's successful. They have already created a similar position at a Victorian hospital and have flagged to us that they do intend on creating more positions like this. So it's certainly, you know, 2,000 patients is not insignificant in a regional hospital. So it's certainly something that they think is beneficial. It's whether, I guess, the people in charge of those bigger picture questions think the same thing.
1: So are the so that's the business model side of things, but then the ethical question, as you said, the idea of having three people lobbying on the bottom of your bed as to which hospital you would go to, who's going to be nutting out those kind of those that sort of question?
0: Well, public hospitals are run by state governments, so this is going to be a question for the states and territories and the local health districts about whether this is something they want to do. Obviously, in metropolitan areas, the landscape is really different to the regional areas. You know, there may be circumstances, and this is what health consumer groups told us, there may be circumstances where the model is entirely appropriate given geography and all those sorts of things, and especially where you have a very limited pool of specialists. But in metropolitan areas, there may be, I guess, a bit more consternation where the I guess there's more of a competitive market for patients. But it's also, I think, an interesting insight into the corporatization

0: coastline. That's more than 5,000 kilometres of beach to patrol if you include offshore islands. Tourism operators and Aboriginal rangers already have their eyes on some of our most remote locations, but say they haven't been educated or trained in how best to respond. Andrew Wright runs shark cage diving and swim with sea lion tourism adventures out of Port Lincoln and regularly visits offshore islands. He says he saw something weeks ago that maybe he should have reported if he'd have known to at the time.
1: Probably seen a few petrels that in hindsight looked a little bit unwell, but I guess in isolation we didn't really pay too much attention to it. I mean, hindsight's wonderful, but sort of looking back now you sort of wonder, well, might have that been an early sign? Thankfully we haven't seen any big numbers of you know, sick or unwell looking birds, or sea lions or seals for that matter, which is a relief at this stage. I think one probably disappointing or one missed opportunity that's come about with this is that you know, the government comes out now and says that they're so well prepared and spent all this money and effort to prepare for it, sort of thing. But you know, asking around people in my industry and others that venture even further offshore, there hasn't really been any consultation from anyone in PIRZA or Department of Environment or anything like that to say, hey, look, this is a really, you know, a very real threat. You guys see these birds, you know, more frequently than we're going to see them in Adelaide. This is what to look for, and if you see anything, this is the number to ring. Look, we probably could have been a little bit more proactive, but I guess you know, you've got a lot of other things to worry about, and you probably don't really think twice about it until it's too late.
0: Ranger manager with the

0: Emergency Animal Disease Hotline on 1800 675 888. It's been 40 years since one of the most beloved Australian films premiered on the big screen. That's 40 years since Mick Dundee pulled out a massive knife when held up with a switchblade, and 40 years since the iconic Never Never Safari truck was stopped in its tracks by a water buffalo. The truck is back alongside some Aussie actors and directors as they gathered in Winton to celebrate Australian filmmaking. Jay Carstens was there.
1: It's a sight not too uncommon for fans of one of Australia's most successful films, a dusty safari truck packed with Aussie actors driving through an outback town. However, this time, it's not a scene from Crocodile Dundee, but the beginning of the Winton Vision Splendid Outback Film Festival. Stepping out from the restored truck as it pulled up in front of Winton's Royal Theatre was special guest, actor, and partner of late Dundee producer John Connell, Delphine Delaney.
2: It means so much, particularly to be in the truck. I'm so glad to get back and get it completely restored and running again. And it sounds like the beautiful beast it's always been.
1: It's been 40 years since Mick Dundee and Sue Charlton's trip from Walkabout Creek to the streets of New York first captivated audiences.
2: Showcased the outback to Australians as well as to the world, and people flocked here. As a result, there's only one Paul Hogan and one John Cornell, and those two guys pulled off that little fish out of water story so beautifully.
1: The Outback Festival has run annually for the last 13 years, drawing out fans of Australian films to the red paddocks of Western Queensland.
3: I've been coming out here for 11 years and we just love the uniqueness of it and the actual festival itself.
1: That's Jenny Stevenson, a self-confessed cinephile and festival volunteer from the Sunshine Coast.
3: Mainly I coordinate the volunteers, so we do the ticketing. And then also I do help with some of the setting up of things. We get dressed up and it's so beautiful out here in the country. I mean, it's really quite arid out here, but it's full of other things, you know, full of life, full of personalities.
4: Could I have one ticket to Crocodile Dundee?
1: Yes. With the historic open-air theatre booked out for the Dundee screening, festival curator and film lecturer from the University of New South Wales, Dr. Gregory Dolgopolov, says the desire for Aussie productions remains strong.
5: I think audiences really want Australian films. I think they want Australian stories. Rather than pouring millions into overseas productions, hosting them here, you know, providing money for Australian films, Australian writers, I think that's really the future.
1: It's a view backed up by the director of another famous Aussie movie.
6: Festivals like this are beautiful because they're still about what cinema is. It's a kind of a church, you know. People come from everywhere. They come here and they sit together as a collective group in a space. They enjoy each other's company. They share a story together in the same room. That doesn't happen when you watch something at home. This is beautiful.
1: That's Kriv Stenders, best known for his work directing the Red Dog films.
6: There aren't many places in the world where you can sit under the stars and watch a movie.
1: Winton has been the backdrop for several iconic productions, including Mystery Road, The Proposition, and recently ABC's Total Control series. And it looks like film crews will be returning in the not-too-distant future.
6: This is my third time to Winton. I was here last year recceing for a film that I'm hopefully going to be making next year out here. There's a great network here and a great energy here that's very conducive for filmmaking. So, yeah, I'm really excited and really hopeful that we'll be here rolling the cameras later next year.
1: The unique landscapes of Outback Australia set to stun viewers here and abroad.
2: It's got the most amazing topography. It's interesting. It's varied. There's mountain ranges. It's crocodiles. Awe-inspiring. And it's full of wonderful people.
0: Delphine Delaney and the Never Never Safari Truck, ending that story there from Jay Carstens. The Outback is transforming amid one of its wettest years on record. With it, Australia's largest lake, Katithanda Lake Eyre, is blossoming. Isabella Kelly reports.
7: The dry, red land which characterises the centre of Australia is transforming. In its place,

0: an underwater desert, an inland sea, and a whole lot of green.
1: Suddenly it's just all sprung to life. We saw camels today, we saw pelicans everywhere, and it's the Simpson Desert, what should be the dry red heart of Australia, and it's just green.
0: For the second year in a row, a huge volume of water is flowing through the 1.2 million square kilometre Caritunda Lake Eyre Basin via a network of inland creeks and river systems. Last year, floodwaters from Queensland were not enough to fill the lake to capacity, but this time, record-breaking local rain is joining the mix.
1: The sheer volume of water that's moving down into the lake, and especially from all the floods up north, and coupled with, you know, the 240 to 350 millimetres of rain that we've had here in William Creek and the pastoral regions, it's just unbelievable.
2: Alrighty. Have you guys got me nice, loud and clear?
0: Henry Reed Spinks is a pilot based at William Creek, a town with a population of less than 20, most of which are pilots. After driving the rain-damaged Oodnadatta track, a flat tyre drop-off zone welcomes visitors outside the pub. Tyre fixer, pilot, and unofficial mayor of William Creek, Trevor Wright, says the outback and Caritunda Lake Eyre looks the best he has ever seen it.
3: To go for a fly over the Simpson Desert and see these huge clay pan lakes out there with the sand dunes around them and the bird life as well, it's just amazing. It's just not what we're used to. And when you live out here and you start to see green, and this is the first year I've actually had to use a lawnmower to cut the runway, we've never seen it before.
0: Officially, nobody keeps track of water levels, meaning locals have become the authority. And for now, Mr. Wright says the lake is at about 80% capacity.
3: Well, it's taken 30-plus years for me to see it like it is like this. I think you'd want to see it 25 years before you'd see this scale. And I mean that from the water point of view and also the bird life point of view and the animal point of view. The thing about water is you get enough water out there and it just stimulates the environment and everything comes along with it.
0: Young Kanjara man Bobby Hunter was 18 years old last time the lake reached capacity in 1974.
4: The water backed up some of those creeks for 20 or more kilometres, and I was at one dam about 14k up and camped there one winter night, and you could hear the waves lapping against this bank on the dam in this creek. It was a good sound and haven't never heard it again.
0: Conditions this year are reminiscent of those in 1974, with floodwater still making its way to the lake. Cooper Creek remains nearly 5 metres deep in parts, while at Birdsville, the Diamantina River level sits at just under 2 metres. But Mr. Hunter is not counting on the lake reaching full capacity this time round.
4: It's got to probably get itself together a bit to keep up with the rains. It had big rains in Queensland last year, but in South Australia, it didn't quite have the backup. If they would have had both of these rains like 2 years straight in South Australia and Queensland, that lake would be possibly fuller than 74.
0: Full or not, Mr. Hunter says Caritunda is a mystical place.
4: It's quiet. It's like a sort of a giant seashell, I suppose. You can hear the quietness.
0: And after years of drought, it's not just the lake welcoming the rain. Pastoralists like Ellen Litchfield on Wilperina Station, about 50 kilometres out of Maree, are breathing a sigh of relief.
5: So we've had a record-breaking 2026. We've had about 330 mils out at Wilperina, which is amazing. On one day, we had 120 mils, which is huge for us and the biggest rain event that we've ever recorded, when our yearly average is normally about 150.
0: Having destocked last year in the midst of devastating drought conditions, Wilperina is one of many stations bringing livestock back onto the land.
5: It takes a while to recover because we're destocked last year. And obviously, you know, cattle and sheep prices are still pretty high, but we're able to buy some cows and hopefully we get a few good seasons in a row. And it'll be really lovely for the pastoral community out here.
0: While it is good news for now, impacts of the drought will be felt for some time.
5: In 10 years, we've had to destock twice, which is a pretty extreme example, and we're just seeing this happening sort of more and more often.
0: Meanwhile, water damage to the network of outback roads poses its own challenge.
5: There's long stretches of time where the roads are cut off, where we can't get sort of basic supplies in, and sort of everything goes to a bit of a standstill. My son comes into preschool into Maree, which is about half an hour away from our station, and I think he missed about 6 weeks of preschool in first term because of the road closures.
0: Back in William Creek, road closures are just one thing slowing what should have been a great tourism season. Trevor Wright's charter plane business flies visitors from around the world

0: over the Caritunda Lake Air Basin, and business really picked up when water reached the lake last year.
1: I think what really gets them is the sheer size of it, that you've got this lake in the driest part of Australia, the hottest part of Australia, where it goes for over 100 miles and is 50 miles across or 80 kilometres wide and about nearly 160 kilometres long. How many people get to go out and actually see the whole event taking place?
0: When it became clear this season was going to be even bigger than the last, the outback was ready for the tourists to arrive. But it wasn't meant to be.
1: We were gifted with this really idyllic situation, a lot of water in the lake. You're starting to see a lot of wading birds and that turn up. And it was looking like it was going to become a large tourist season out here in the outback. And then because what happened in the Middle East, and the follow-up was that people become unsure of supply of fuel, they become unsure whether they would get out of here at the same time, it's definitely put a dampener on it. It's one of those years we've got the perfect storm and it's occurred. But if anyone had the chance to come out and see it, I don't think you'll see this again for quite a few decades.
2: Pelicans first, and we'll make our way up towards the top of the lake to the Simpson Desert, and then we'll see what else we can see from there.
3: Trevor Wright and Henry Reid Spinks ending that story there from Isabella Kelly. And that is Australia-wide for today. I'm Sinead Mangan. It's been lovely having your company. Cheerio.

0: ABC News. Good evening, I'm Michael Bausch. The humanitarian crisis in Venezuela is worsening by the hour after a massive new tremor hit the country, right as the earthquake death toll from last week's tragedy passed 1,700. Tuyong reports.
1: A powerful aftershock has also rattled the country again, forcing the subway system in Caracas to halt and complicating ongoing search and rescue operations. Red Cross Regional Communications Manager Susana Aurora Barantes says time is running out for those trapped under rubble.
2: Because also the extreme heat, healthcare situation becomes a concern.
1: Authorities have started drafting reconstruction plans and a command center to oversee the construction of temporary shelters and the management of displaced residents.
0: Thai police have revealed new details about the death of a local teenager who authorities allege was murdered by an Australian citizen. Kaysen Ho reports.
3: Local police have charged 45-year-old Simon Carmen over the murder of Thai teenager Tunchanok Donhum La after they found her body stuffed in a suitcase near the coastal city of Pattaya. Police allege Mr. Carmen met the teenager in the early hours of last Thursday morning and took her back to his condominium. A friend of the girl has told police Ms. Donhum La texted her upon arriving, saying she was in his room and it was very messy. The friend says she then lost contact. Thai police say Mr. Carmen has confessed to killing the teenager after an argument, but say he has denied the charges against him.
0: An investigation's underway into a fire at a Gold Coast unit block. It broke out on the top floor of a three-story building at Miami just after 4 o'clock this afternoon. Police helped to safely evacuate the occupants. The incident caused traffic disruptions on the adjacent Gold Coast highway. Business groups say a proposal to have employers pay super to young retail and fast food staff is a massive risk to the economy. Currently, under 18s working casual or part-time shifts under 30 hours a week don't receive any retirement contributions. The Greens are moving to change those rules in Parliament this week, just as the government's major payday super reforms prepare to launch tomorrow. David Alexander from the Australian Chamber of Commerce and Industry says operators simply can't absorb the sudden extra cost.
4: Businesses of any size, if they are going to wear the impact, then that's going to impact on their ability to run their businesses properly, thrive into the future, provide jobs and wage growth into the future.
0: A 25-year-old man's been charged after police allegedly found more than 8 kilos of cannabis in his car at Ipswich, west of Brisbane. He was detained at Collingwood Park last Friday after locals noticed him behaving erratically in public. Officers also seized cash and a large knife. The man is due in court next month. Disability advocates have called out Uber for charging passengers who require extra physical assistance. Naz Campanella reports.
5: Guide Dogs Australia has described the $5 increase to Uber Assist trips introduced in late May as a disability tax. Uber has defended the increased pricing, saying the decision was made after extensive consultation.

0: consultation with a range of stakeholders, including accessibility experts. It says the additional $5 goes directly to the drivers and will improve the reliability of the service and reduce wait times for passengers. Uber Assist is a service where drivers can provide support to help passengers in and out of vehicles and to store mobility devices. The company has come under fire in recent years from passengers who say drivers refuse to pick them up if they travelled with a guide dog.
1: To sport, and Morocco is through to the round of 16 at the Soccer World Cup after a dramatic 3-2 penalty shootout victory over the Netherlands in Monterrey. Scores had been locked at 1-1 after extra time. Earlier, Germany suffered a shock loss to Paraguay, also on penalties. Tournament heavyweight Brazil advanced with a 2-1 win over Japan. The weather for Queensland: widespread showers, rain and isolated storms tomorrow for the Channel Country and far southwest. A few showers for eastern districts as well. Possible morning fog for the coalfields, western Gulf Country and south of about Cardwell. Brisbane and the Sunshine Coast, 13 to 23. The Gold Coast, 12 to 23. And Ipswich, 9 to 24. Mostly fine for the southeast on Thursday and Friday. Fine for Saturday on Moreton Bay, north to northeasterly winds, 10 knots, seas below half a metre. 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
3: Hello, wherever you're listening, right around Queensland. Great to have your company on this Tuesday night. I've had an extra coffee today, so I'm hoping, I'm not going to say that it's morning like I did last night. Hopefully that's over. But if I do, make sure you pick me up on it. 0467922612. In fact, you can text about whatever you want to this program. But you might want to call on 1300222612 for the Smart Casual Quiz. We'll be playing that in a sec. Banger or clanger, though, you definitely need to text for that one. This was last night's banger or clanger, and I was really surprised.

I mean, it's romantic. It's beautiful. He wrote it for his wife. They're still together. Long-term love story. You guys hated it. Absolutely hated it. Resoundingly clanged that last night. Okay. So today's song on the chopping block is by a Canadian singer-songwriter. Her name is Avril Lavigne. From her 2002 debut album, Let Go, it was praised as an infectious pop rock hit, peaking at number 2 on the Billboard Hot 100 that year, selling over 1 million copies in the US.

Complicated by Avril Lavigne. I remember when that came out, I was living in Sydney. I'd drive around, I'd turn it right up. I love that song. But what do you guys think? Is it a banger or a clanger? 0467 922 612. I will announce the verdict at 8:30. Let's have another listen.

and I are bopping along here in the studio. Is it a banger or a clanger? 1-3. Oh, no, text 0467-922-612. You will need the other number, though, 1-300-222-612, to play the Smart Casual Quiz this evening. We will get into it in a sec. But remember that the first person who answers a question, regardless of whether or not you get it right, gets one of our limited edition Kelly Higgins Divine Smart Casual Fridge Magnets. I've seen them today. I've sighted the fridge magnet. You are going to want to have one of these things on your fridge. So I'm going to ask the first question and then I'm going to play a song.

And if you know the answer to this, you should definitely call 1-300-222-612. Happy birthday to Glenn Shorrock. He turns 82 today. The golden tonsured singer from Little River Band. But what was the name of the band he was in from 1969 to 1971 who had a big hit with this song? A little

are golden there. Glenn Shorrock. What was the name of the band he was in from 1969 to 1971 who had a big hit with that song, Little Ray of Sunshine? 1-300-222-612. Be the first person to answer a question on our Smart Casual Quiz. You'll be taking home one of those fridge magnets. Everyone wants one. Let me tell you now. We'll do it right after this from Bananarama. Taylor Swift called her song Cruel Summer, but Bananarama did it first. 612 ABC Brisbane and Queensland.

0: Swift was born. Bananarama, the original Cruel Summer song. Love it, from 1983. You are on 612 ABC Brisbane and Queensland. Sally Rope is my name, filling in for KHD for a couple of weeks. Let's do this.
1: Welcome to Smart Casual, the quiz that tests your smarts in a casual way. Call now on 1300 222 612 and try your luck. And now here's your host, the
0: Sally Rope. Yeah, we didn't get the intro fixed, but that's okay. Yes, the first person who even gets on wins a fridge magnet, which is a

0: terrific result, really. You don't even have to get it right. But if you do get it right, you could then perhaps win something else or even another fridge magnet if you were the last person standing in this quiz. But it's all about the fun, really. And we've got a whole lot of people who have called up on 1300 222612. They are all blokes, though. So I would like to see some female names on the board. Please, ladies, come on, get into the quiz. It's a bit of fun. Isn't it, Chris in Currumbin?
1: It's always fun.
0: It's always fun. You're first cab off the rank, my friend. So you automatically win a fridge magnet.
1: Woohoo!
0: Do you have a lot of fridge magnets? We are connoisseurs of the magnet in our house.
1: I actually have very select fridge magnets. I don't fill the fridge with magnets.
0: Right.
1: In fact, I think there's a photo of my daughter when she was about 6 months old.
0: Uh-huh.
1: And there's two Indian motorcycle fridge magnets, and that's it.
0: That's very minimalist.
1: Yes, very minimal.
0: Very, very sparse. Well, I mean, Kelly's fridge magnet will definitely get pride of place there.
1: It'll be in select company.
0: Would it be above the picture of your daughter as a baby?
1: Oh, it could cause. She's just turned 17, so that's probably going to cause too many problems.
0: All right. First question. Question number one. Happy birthday to Glenn Shorrock. He turns 82 today, the golden tonsured singer from Little River Band. What was the name of the band he was in from 1969 to 1971 who had a hit with this? I did actually get a grab of it, but now it doesn't matter. You know the answer, don't you? Go for it.
1: Well, I'm not 100%. I called up thinking I was 100% sure, but now I'm doubting myself.
0: Ooh.
1: Was it Axiom?
0: Axiom is correct. Yes. What's the other guy? Brian Cadd. He was in it as well, wasn't he?
1: Yes.
0: That's right. Yes, you are correct. Well done. So you have cleared the first hurdle in today's Smart Casual quiz. Not a guarantee that you'll get to the end, though, Chris, but I don't know. I'm feeling good at this stage. So you've already won the fridge magnet. Very exciting.
1: Very exciting.
0: Question number two. Actor Vincent D'Onofrio is also born on this day. He turned 67. He appeared in Full Metal Jacket, JFK, Ed Wood and Men in Black. And he has a daughter called Layla George. She's also an actress. But who is her Aussie actress mum?
1: I honestly have no idea.
0: Actor Vincent D'Onofrio, born on this day, he turned 67. He appeared in Full Metal Jacket, JFK, Ed Wood, Men in Black, and his daughter, Layla George, also an actress. Who is her Aussie actress mum? Don't want to have a stab about an Aussie actress?
1: Of that vintage, I can't even pluck a name from the air.
0: She's a very well-known actress.
1: Sorry, I failed.
0: You haven't failed, Chris. Hold on the line there. We'll get your details to send you that magnet to put on your fridge.
1: Thank you.
0: Thank you, Chris in Currumbin. Don, in with Sundays, you are next cab off the rank.
2: Yes, can I pass on this question? I don't think I can answer it either.
0: You don't know a famous actress who was once the partner of actor Vincent D'Onofrio, Australian actress. She was in a lot of movies with him around that time. He came and lived in Australia.
2: Nope.
0: All right, Don.
2: Pass it for the next one.
0: All righty, thank you. Let's see if Carla, did you answer my call for women to call up?
3: Yes, I did.
0: Good on you, Carla. Thank you. It's always like a whole board full of guys, so I like to hear some female voices in the quiz. Carla, do you know the name of the Aussie actress who is the mother of actor Layla George and was the partner of Vincent D'Onofrio?
3: I think I do because she was Dutch and I'm actually Dutch.
0: Ah.
3: And her name is Karen Vanderdonk.
0: Oh. No.
3: No.
0: No, she is not the mum of Layla George.
3: Oh,
0: Layla George is stunning. And let me tell you, she takes after her mother because her mother, very beautiful, as well as an excellent Australian actor. Thank you, Carla.
3: Never mind. Thank you.
0: Let's see if Owen in Mount Tambourine has an idea.
4: Hi, Kelly.
0: Hello.
4: How you going?

0: I'm well. I'm sure that you know the mother of Layla George.
1: Greta Scacchi, it is.
0: Greta Scacchi. How did you know that, Owen? Did you Google while you were on hold, or did you know that? You did. Greta Scacchi, yeah. He actually he lived in Australia for a little while. They got together in the early 90s. They appeared in several films together, including The Player, which is a very good film. Well, I mean, that's all you need. That's all you need to do, Owen. Yes, well done to you. You're on 612 ABC Brisbane and Queensland. This is the Smart Casual Quiz, and we're up to question three. Owen is on Mount Tambourine, in Mount Tambourine. A lovely spot. Owen?
1: Yes.
0: It's all right?
1: Yes.
0: Okay, good.
1: Yeah.
0: All right, question number three. Speaking of players, which sport would you associate the name Gary Player with? Is it golf, tennis, or motor racing?
1: Yeah, that's a pretty easy one. Gary Player was a golfer.
0: He was a golfer. Well done. In fact, on the Gold Coast there, in Parkwood, there is a street named after Gary Player, because there's a whole bunch of streets there that are all named after golfers.
1: Golf.
0: Yeah. There's Fuzzy Zola Drive and that kind of stuff. Good on you, Owen. Well done. Yes, Gary Player, South African retired professional golfer who's widely considered to be one of the greatest golfers of all time. All right. Up to question number four. Owen in Mount Tambourine is who is currently doing quite well on the Smart Casual Quiz. If you would like to get in line, 1-300-222-612, in case he just all of a sudden falls off a cliff. I mean, not literally, metaphorically, Owen. Today, in the Democratic Republic of Congo, it is Independence Day, celebrating their independence from which country in 1960? Owen, don't Google.
1: Yeah.
0: I'm giving you 5 minutes.
1: Not.
0: Owen, I'm sorry to leave you, but thank you. You did well. You had a good run.
1: No worries.
0: You had a good run, Owen.
1: All right.
0: 1-300-222-612 if you would like to get in line for the Smart Casual Quiz as we say hello now to John in Ormiston. Hello.
2: Hi there, Sally.
0: Hi. Which country are the people in the Democratic Republic of Congo celebrating their independence from today?
2: I think they were British initially. I'm not sure about that, but I'll take a stab at that.
0: Particular country? England? Is that what you want to say?
2: Yeah, the UK. Yeah, England.
0: Is also incorrect, John. Thank you, John. Let's go to Colin in Coomera. Hello.
3: Oh, hi, Sally.
0: Hi.
3: I mean, you gave the guy 5 minutes, but you're actually counting 5 seconds.
0: Oh, yeah, no, I was going to say five. Oh, did I say 5 minutes? Look, I'm telling you.
3: 5 minutes. You're
0: Colin.
3: 5 minutes.
0: Colin, I've been up since 6 o'clock and all my sleeping's off. It's quite amazing I can put any sentences together this evening. So, which country are the Democratic Republic of Congo celebrating their independence from?
3: I haven't got a clue either, but I'll take a stab.
0: Uh huh.
3: Africa?
0: No. Bye-bye. Thank you. 1-300-222-612. I honestly thought that this was something that was quite widely known. John and Agnes Waters. Hello, Agnes Water. I'm sorry.
4: Thank you for the
0: sorry, I knew that as soon as it came out of my mouth, I knew it.
4: Which off the tongue so easily. That's the problem.
0: I know, right? John, Agnes Water.
4: Yeah.
0: Lovely spot. I haven't been there, but I really want to go. What country are the people in the Democratic Republic of Congo celebrating their independence from?
4: Belgium.
0: Belgium is correct. I thought people knew this because of the lyric in We Didn't Start the Fire, where he says Belgians in the Congo. No? Okay.
4: You got me on that one.
0: I thought everyone knew it. Okay. While we are on Belgium, what is the capital of Belgium? Is it Brussels or Antwerp?
4: Oh, I always thought it was Brussels.
0: It is Brussels.
4: Yeah.
0: Well done.
4: Thank you.
0: And while we're on Belgium,

0: Do you know many famous Belgians? Could you tell me which famous Belgian was nicknamed the Muscles from Brussels?
1: Jean-Claude Van Damme.
0: Is correct. Remember, do you remember in 1994, Jean-Claude Van Damme starred in the movie Street Fighter?
2: Are you men enough to fight with me?
3: Anyone who opposes me will be destroyed.
4: Connor, you can't!
2: Oh, yes, I can. Just take the hostages out. If I'm not topside in 15 minutes, evacuate without me.
0: That was filmed down in the road at the Gold Coast. Do you remember that one? It's a terrible film. I went to see it, though, because a friend of mine was in it because she was bald. They needed bald people to be henchmen slash women. So she's in it for like 5 seconds. So I went to the cinema to see that movie back in 1994. You are on 612 ABC Brisbane and Queensland, and this is the Smart Casual Quiz. Sally Roper is my name, in for Kelly Higgins Devine. John in Agnes Water is doing quite well so far. Question number 7.
1: How many questions are there?
0: There's a lot. There's a lot, John.
1: Oh, no.
0: No, it's a marathon, not a sprint, John.
1: Ah, I'm parked on the side of the road on my way home.
0: Well, I mean, like, you are very confident to think that you would get to the end, though.
1: Yeah,
0: I mean, maybe you won't.
1: It was more posterior than clear.
0: On this day in 1894, London's Tower Bridge opens across the Thames. True or false, the drawbridge continues to operate on steam power.
1: Wow.
0: True or false?
1: I think that in this day and age, I think that'd be false.
0: Well done. You're going to be parked there for a little bit longer.
1: Yeah.
0: Speaking of London, on this day in 1937, the world's first emergency call television

0: still used to this day?
1: I know, probably 000.
0: Is incorrect, John.
1: Never mind.
0: Hey, thank you so much. You did very, very well.
1: Thank you.
0: Yeah. Sorry?
1: It was fun playing with
0: you. Oh, that's good. Well, when I finally get to Agnes Water, I'll have to have a beer. I'm knocking your door. John, I'm here.
1: Cool. You're one. It's easy. There aren't too many 70-year-old bald fellas in this town that have a lot to do with this place.
0: Hey, thank you so much, John. Appreciate it. You're at 612 ABC, Brisbane and Queensland. Smart Casual Quiz. We are up to question 7. I reckon we might do a song. Should we do a song? Julie from Mount Garnet is next. He's Foreigner.

7612 ABC Brisbane and Queensland. We're around halfway through the Smart Casual Quiz. That's what it's called. Exactly. See, look, Peter has texted in saying, can we kindly have an end to all the R's, please? Peter, I don't normally do this program. Sometimes I have to actually stop and think about what things are called. But thanks for your feedback. If you would like to be a part of the quiz, how about we actually participate in the quiz? Let's give me a call, 1300 222 612. But you can text in 0467 922 612 if you would like to banger or clanger this song.

0: of that after 8:30. Right now, though, we're about halfway through the Smart Casual Quiz, and Julie in Mount Garnet is here. Hello.
1: And a good evening to you, Sally.
0: You have said.
1: And I'm going to clangor that song.
0: Just, okay, fine. I mean, you were calling for the quiz, but you can clangor as well. You've sent me a beautiful picture too.
1: Yeah, with the big ring around the moon.
0: It's beautiful. I think it's called the strawberry moon or something.
1: Oh, I don't know. I'm just out here under the stars by a nice warm fire. I thought that was pretty cool.
0: It's something called a strawberry moon. And you know what? We're going to do some stargazing after 8 o'clock.
1: But perhaps
0: we might. No, Jonty's away. It's Rebecca.
1: What's wrong with everybody leaving us?
0: Well, sometimes people have to go on holidays, Julie. That's the thing.
1: Yes, I suppose. Well, I've cut extra firewood because I'm going to stay up and listen to Trevor tonight. It's been his last night.
0: No, it's not his last night. No,
1: yeah, he's retiring.
0: He is retiring after 26 years, but tonight isn't his last night.
1: Oh, well, they said Tuesday the 30th.
0: Did they?
1: Yeah.
0: Okay. Well, maybe I'm getting it wrong. I thought his last night's going to be, it might be in July, 30th of July, because he's doing a big outside broadcast at the Melbourne Museum.
1: Well, I'm pretty sure he was on the radio today on ABC and it was tonight. Okay. And that's it.
0: All right. Well, Julie, we will double check for you, but I thought they were giving him a little bit more of a lead in for the next 4 weeks.
1: Well, we'll miss stirring up.
0: But you know what? It sounds amazing where you are. Beautiful fire. And, you know, why wouldn't you be
1: I'm out in the bush.
0: Yeah, why wouldn't you just be sitting up? Okay, so we're up to question number 9 on the Smart Casual Quiz. So this is the next question. Let me get my audio ready. Okay. This disco soul beat by American R&B band Chic was released on this day in 1979. What is it called? I think it is actually the most sampled song ever.
1: Oh, well, what about Dance All Night or something? Party all night.
0: Party all night. Sounds like that's what you're going to be doing, Julie, but no, that's not what it's called. But great to talk to you.
1: All right. Thanks, Sally.
0: Okay. 1-300-222-612. Yeah. What is the name of this song by American band Chic? I think it was sampled by Sugar Hill Gang, maybe some other things. It's like the most sampled song ever. Julian in Cairns, hello.
2: Oh, hello, Sally.
0: Do you have any idea what the name of that song is?
2: No idea.
0: You sure?
2: It's not quite my vintage.
0: Not your vintage? What's your vintage?
2: No. Oh, well, 60, up in the 60s.
0: You're around in the 70s, though, weren't you?
2: Eric Clapton and BB King and Clapton and the Stones and Avril Lavigne never really listened to her. Oh, that band! Sorry, that was the band.
0: Yeah. The band. No. Chic, very famous band.
2: No, I've never heard of them.
0: Yeah, you'd know them if you saw them. All right, Julian, I'll let you go. Thank you. Thanks, Sally. Thank you. Yeah, are people texting in the answer? But you've got to be on the phone. 1-300-222-612. Bernie in Everton Park. Hello.
3: Hi, Sally. How are you?
0: I'm well, Bernie.
3: That's good.
0: Curry.
3: Oh, actor. Come on.
0: Actor extraordinaire.
3: Do you recognise my number or something?
0: Well, no, because your name's Bernie and you live in Everton Park, and I know that you live in Everton Park because you're married to my friend Sonia.
3: But there might be a bunch of Bernies in Everton Park, Sal.
0: Okay, but you are listening to the quiz, so here we go. What's the name of that song?
3: Have you got a clue for me?
0: You know what it is.
3: I actually don't.
0: You don't know that one? Oh.
3: Well, I would say, I

Avril Lavigne's Complicated. What do you think? Is it a banger or a clanger? 0467 922612 is the number, and I will reveal to you whether or not you have bangered or clanged.

0: said, did you have a clue for me? I didn't ask. I was going to have a crack if you didn't give me a clue.
1: I can't give you a clue.
0: Oh, okay. Well, then, okay, then I would have had a crack at it.
1: Okay, what's the crack?
0: No, I think it's wrong, though. Le Freak.
1: Yeah, it's still wrong, Bernie.
0: Yeah, I know. Okay, well, then hey, me out of there. Yeah, yeah. Go.
1: You got double buzzed, Bernie.
0: Yeah.
1: Thank you, though, for calling, and hopefully I'll get to see you soon. Bernie Curry, actor. Who won Celebrity Amazing Race? You might know him from what's the prisoner show?
0: Wentworth,
1: that's what it's called. Yes. Hey, thank you for listening to Evenings.
0: Thanks.
1: Appreciate
0: it.
1: I'll see you soon.
0: Bye.
1: 1-300-222-612 if you would like to be a part of the Smart Casual Quiz. Okay, Nathan. Nathan and Mount Nebo, you're my only hope.
2: Hello, how are you?
1: I am well. What is the name?
2: Oh. Okay, so can I stand back for a little bit because I'm not 100% sure that I know.
1: Okay.
2: I just want to ask, who's the Belgian that works there? Because you've had two Belgian questions this evening, and I called for the Friday night quiz the other day and got asked a question about Tintin, and the answer was Belgium as well.
1: Okay, literally no one. I just happened to get on a Belgian Jag when I was writing some questions because I went to Belgium last year. I just happened to get on a bit of a Belgian Jag.
2: What's the big draw for Belgium? What do we need to look out for when we go there?
1: I did like a battlefield tour because I had some, relatives that didn't make it home, some great uncles. So I did an amazing battlefield tour.
2: Yeah, okay.
1: Yeah, so there you go.
2: Picked out a bit of history. Yeah,
1: some other stuff, I'm sure.
2: Beer and cheese has got to be...
1: Well, there was a lot of beer as well. After the battlefield tour, definitely needed lots of beer then to debrief because it was a lot.
2: And then the other one was the Pommy emergency number.
1: Yes.
2: Did you get an answer for that?
1: Oh, I didn't tell. I skipped it, did I? Look, you know.
2: I think so. Yeah, it's 999.
1: It is 999. Look, there
2: I'll
1: go.
2: I'll win for that.
1: You'll get a win for that.
2: Thanks.
1: See, this is the thing. I don't normally do this program, so I'm doing this on the fly. This is like literally the second time I've done this quiz. So there's a lot of stuff.
2: You make it till you make it, but.
1: Yeah, exactly. There's a lot of stuff going on, Nathan. I've got things, I've got to press and. Clues and answers.
2: It's call back radio. There's no police. It's fine. You just do what you need to.
1: Okay, thank you. Now, are you just buying time so you don't have to answer this one?
2: Yeah, absolutely.
1: Okay.
2: Absolutely. I'm gonna throw a guess out there, though.
1: Yeah?
2: I'm just going to... Is it Uptown Funk?
1: Sounds very much like that, doesn't it?
2: Yeah.
1: No, that's not what it's called.
2: Umma.
1: No, it has been sampled a lot. As I've said, it is the most sampled song ever, I think. Julia Mount Garnett, who was on before, says Belgian chocolate as well. Yes, and the Belgians also invented the French fry, I think. They're very upset about France
2: like they're grasping.
1: Putting their hands up about that. They talk about it a lot. Oh, yeah, the 999 thing, I knew that because I watch... way too many British procedurals.
2: I don't like the ABC that much.
1: No, you can watch. They're on everything now. You don't just have to watch the ABC. They're on Netflix. They're on all the streaming services. I love a good four-part British procedural. Then it just wraps up. I don't have time.
2: I thought that the Idris Elba one, Luther, would be Idris Elba would be a good enough draw to make it worth watching, but I couldn't get through the first episode.
1: There's a whole lot of different ones. You don't need to watch that. They're all over the place these days. Hey,
2: I'll let you get back to people who know the answer.
1: Yeah, well, I mean, you are assuming that there are people who know the answer and I'm not just padding talking to you, Nathan, but I appreciate it. Thank you.
2: You have a great night. I'll see you later.
1: You do. 1-300-222-612 if you think you know the name of this song by Chic, very famous. It was released on this day in 1979, the most sampled song ever. 1-300-222-612 if you would like to play the Smart Casual Quiz. We're getting to the end. That fridge magnet is well within your reach. We'll get back into it after this from Climie Fisher. Love changes everything.

0: 1987, Kleinie Fisher, Love Changes Everything, 612 ABC Brisbane in Queensland this morning. Yes, thank you, Shannon, for texting in the information on Trevor Chappell's last show. Julian Mount Gunnett, I hope you're listening to this because his last show is Tuesday, July 28. I knew that he said he had like a four-week lead time before the end of the show. He's doing a special broadcast from Melbourne Museum. Trevor Chappell announced last night that he was going to be retiring from the overnights program after 26 years. He's such a great broadcaster and a top bloke, Trev. So, look, you know, Julie, you've got your fire there. You're outside. You might as well stay up and listen to it now. But then you can listen again on Tuesday the 28th, which will actually be his last show. We're getting to the end of the Smart Casual quiz tonight, and you've really been stuck on this one. The name of this disco soul song by Chic. Released on this day in 1979, the most sampled tune ever, I think, Nigel and Weeper. Hello to you.
1: I'm having a blast.
0: You're having a blast? Well, that's good to hear. Do you know the answer?
1: I don't know. Having a party.
0: Oh, is that what that's what you're saying for your answer?
1: Oh, yeah, it's a vague guess. I only just called.

0: No, it's kind of close though, weirdly, Nigel in Weeper. Thank you. Hello, Ron in Barden.
1: G'day there. How are you going?
0: I'm well. Please tell me you know the answer, Ron.
1: I do.
0: Okay, what is it?
1: Good Times.
0: Oh, yes. Thank goodness.
1: And...
0: yeah. Most sample song ever.
1: I believe it. And Let's Reach for it by Chic.
0: Yes.
1: One as well.
0: Yes, absolutely. Rapper's Delight. That's what samples it. Rapper's Delight. I was trying to think of the name of the song by Sugar Hill Gang. Ronnie Barden, thank goodness for you. You're on 612 ABC Brisbane in Queensland. What's going on in Barden tonight, Ron? What's going on at your place?
1: Doing a little bit of work, a bit of leftovers, getting ready for end of financial year.
0: Ah, crazy.
1: Yeah, so big time. So end of financial year. Happy New Year.
0: Yeah, are you one of those people that's just excited about end of financial year?
1: Oh, I wouldn't go that far.
0: Some people are really jazzed for it, though.
1: I know, and good on them. They probably do a lot of work for it, too. Mm. Keeps the economy going.
0: And that's what we need, isn't it, Ron?
1: That's right.
0: Okay.
1: Sure.
0: Question number 10. With the resignation of UK PM Keir Starmer, the UK is heading towards having how many PMs in a decade? Is it 5, 7, or 10?
1: In 10 years.
0: Mm-hmm.
1: Since Brexit. Okay, so 1, 2, 3, 4. I'm going, there's more trust.
0: Ron?
1: What were the choices again, sorry?
0: 5, 7, or 10?
1: Or I'm going to say 7.
0: Is correct.
1: Ready.
0: And it's kind of good because it takes the heat off us. Remember when we changed ours all the time? And, they had to, doctors had to stop asking, you know, for cognitive tests who the Prime Minister was. This is just confusing for everybody. Question number 11 for you, Ron, in Barden. Which classic Aussie food launched a kids' version last week with a milder flavour? Is it Chico Rolls, Milo, or Vegemite?
1: Oh, I'm going to say Vegemite.
0: It's correct. Did you know that? I was quite outraged, actually.
1: Spring rolls are pretty...
0: Chico roll.
1: Oh, Chico roll.
0: Different to a spring roll.
1: A bit of cabbage on that. Milo's pretty sweet, as if they'd ever changed that.
0: Oh, I don't know. Vegemite kids, apparently lighter, less salty and smoother.
1: It's un Australian not to like Vegemite.
0: Well, lots of people have labelled it being un Australian.
1: Mm.
0: I don't know. Okay. Question number 12. Leviticus is a new Australian horror film that released earlier this month. What state was it filmed in?
1: Mm.
0: Leviticus, an Australian horror film released earlier this month. What state was it shot in?
1: I'm going to say Queensland.
0: Oh. Ron, back to EOFI work for you.
1: EOFIS. Thank you.
0: EOFIS.
1: This was fun.
0: It was fun. I appreciate you calling and
1: have a good night.
0: Thank you for knowing the chic thing.
1: No worries. Here anytime.
0: Okay, bye-bye. Thank you to, has texted in, and this is actually correct, whoever you are, music nerd. The most sampled song is actually the drum beat of Amen, Brother by the Winstons. That's true. Good Times is very close, though. I'm sure you would give me that. You're on 612 ABC Brisbane in Queensland. Ooh, getting close to the 8 o'clock news and the recipient of that fridge magnet, I think, will be one of the next people that I speak with. Jerry is in Blackwater. Hello.
2: Hello, how are you?
0: Hi, I'm well. Leviticus is a new Australian horror film that released earlier this month. What state was it shot in?
2: Well, just on the name, I'd have to say Victoria.
0: Why on the name?
2: Vic,
0: the Vic part of it.
3: Yeah.
0: It's the main backdrop is rural parts of the States, including Geelong. Okay, question number 13. American singer-songwriter Noah Kahan, is it pronounced Kahn? I think it's Kahn. Noah Kahan spoke out on X, formerly Twitter, last night about fan behaviours at his gigs. What did he ask in his plea? A, that fans stop hitting each other. B, that fans stop hurling objects at him. Or C, that they stop defecating at his shows.
2: I don't know. Surely it can't be defecating at his shows.
0: Quick. Hitting each other. Stop.
2: No, I'm going to say, I'll just say defecating at his shows.
0: It's correct. People are insane. It sounds made up. It sounds disgusting. But he actually had to put up a viral video saying, so his post responds to a viral video displaying the fact that someone had pooped at one of his shows. He said, if you have to poop at a show, please, dear God, just go to the bathroom. You guys got to understand there's a venue worker out there with a 1,000-yard stare after dealing with that.
2: That's terrible. But it's like, I mean, people throw things at singers and whatnot.
0: Which also isn't great.
2: Yeah.
0: But, and do you know, Olivia Rodrigo, who we were talking about last night, she also said this week that she has been able to smell fans who wear nappies at the front of her show.
2: Oh, yes, I heard that.
0: I don't know what is going on at gigs these days.
2: Yeah.
0: Jerry in Blackwater. I reckon, Jerry, if you get this one right, you could be winning the fridge magnet. Very exciting.
2: Mm-hmm.
0: Here we go. Question number 14. The movie Supergirl came out recently. Who is the Australian actress who plays the kryptonite-fearing hero? Is it Millie Alcock or Margot Robbie?
2: I think it's not Margot Robbie. I think it's Millie Alcock.
0: It's correct! Jerry from Blackwater, you've done it.
2: Thank you.
0: Even with a poop-related question, you have won the Smart Casual Quiz tonight. You are the lucky recipient of one of the brand spanking new fridge magnets, which have just shown up. They're pretty amazing. What's your fridge magnet game like at the moment, Jerry, in Blackwater?
2: We've got a couple there.
0: Is it one of those fridges that's absolutely packed, or are you very selective?
2: I'm just looking at my fridge now. I've got three there, and
0: only three.
2: Yeah, and I've got Kelly Higgins Devine's postcard thing.
0: Oh, so you've already got Kelly merch there.
2: Yeah,
0: it's a little shrine to Kel there.
2: And I've got a Rural for West charity that I contribute to, fridge magnet.
0: Right.
2: Yeah.
0: And were you going to chuck this one up there as well? Pride of place.
2: Well, no. We're just going to have to rearrange that.
0: I think you can do it, Jerry in Blackwater. Hey, thank you so much for playing the quiz. I'll be back tomorrow. Thanks, Jerry. We're talking about bad behaviour at gigs, in fact. After 8 o'clock, here's Joan Osborne, one of us, 612 ABC Brisbane and Queensland.

0: of us. We're going stargazing after the 8 o'clock news. We're also going to be talking about bad gigs. Stick around for that. Time for the news now, though. It is 8 o'clock.
1: Bringing us closer together.
2: Art is such a powerful tool to actually solve problems for a lot of the current modern world issues that we have, especially around the environment.
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3: ABC News, I'm Eliza Getzy. Family and friends of a missing Western Australian man believed to be travelling in Mexico are appealing for help to find him. In social media posts, the family of 35-year-old Jesse Brazizi says he has not been heard from since the 3rd of June, with his last known location in Cancun. In a statement, the Department of Foreign Affairs and Trade says it's providing consular assistance to the family of a missing Australian reported missing in Mexico. Interpol has also joined the search and has issued a yellow notice for Mr. Brazizi. Police in Thailand, meanwhile, say an Australian man lived a normal life after allegedly murdering a teenage girl and stuffing her body inside a suitcase. Noni Edwards has more.
4: 45-year-old Simon Peter Carman was arrested on Friday at Suvarnabhumi International Airport in Bangkok. Mr. Carman's been charged with four offences, including murder. Police say he denies the charges. Thai police say he went about his normal activities after allegedly murdering 17-year-old Tunchanok Donhomla, going out, washing his clothes and

0: talking to neighbours. The teenage girl's naked body was discovered by police in black luggage in long grass alongside a railway line, about 10 minutes' drive from where Mr. Carman had been staying. If found guilty, police say he could face between 15 and 20 years in jail, life imprisonment or the death penalty.
1: Security personnel have been deployed across South Africa because of fears anti-immigration protests could descend into widespread violence against foreigners. The BBC's Nomsa Maseko reports from a migrant camp in Durban.
2: Thousands of Malawians have been camping for the last 2 weeks. They were threatened with violence in their homes. That's what they have been telling us. The priority for all of these people who've gathered here is to leave South Africa, but it has been painstakingly slow and very frustrating for these people to be first verified, documented, be given a piece of paper that basically says that they are now being deported or repatriated out of South Africa.
1: The New South Wales Supreme Court has found airline Rex misled the market, but the corporate regulator has lost its case against three former directors of the company. Rex was found to have misled the market with an ASX update in February 2023. In the update to the stock exchange, Rex said it was optimistic the group will have positive operating profits for the full financial year. But on June 20, it announced a profit downgrade and forecast a loss for the financial year before it entered voluntary administration in July 2024. Three former Rex directors, however, John Sharp AM, Lincoln Pan and Siddharth Kotkar, were not found to have breached their directors' duties. The former executive chair, Lim Kim Hai, had previously admitted to misleading the market, and penalties against him will be determined at a later date. CSIRO testing has confirmed a suspected case from a migratory seabird found last week at Roses Beach near Esperance on WA's south coast. It means four cases of the deadly avian influenza have been confirmed so far in migratory seabirds in WA and one in South Australia. Communications and Sports Minister Annika Wells says the government doesn't want to delay its gambling advertising reforms amid calls for a committee inquiry into the laws. The government will this week introduce its crackdown on gambling ads, including limiting the number of them each hour and banning them at certain times of day. Gambling reform advocates have condemned the government's lack of consultation, calling the laws weak. But Ms. Wells says it's time for the forms to pass through Parliament.
3: Every day that gambling harm reduction advocates and their supporters in the Parliament argue for an extended Senate inquiry, further public inquiry, the other side of the fence uses that as a reason to delay implementation. And to me, delaying actual reform isn't worth further consultation on a piece that has been very publicly and prolifically discussed.
1: And after their underwhelming form against the Socceroos, Paraguay has knocked Germany out of the World Cup. Ned Hall has more.
4: For the first time ever, the Germans are out of a World Cup on penalties. Paraguay will play the winner of France and Sweden. Germany haven't won a knockout match at the World Cup since the World Cup final in 2014. Brazil made it through thanks to a last-gasp winner from Arsenal's Gabriel Martinelli against Japan. The Blue Samurai took the lead and always looked a threat on the break, but Casemiro brought the five-time winner's level before a well-worked 95th-minute winner took them through, where they'll meet Cote d'Ivoire or Norway.
1: And the Socceroos will face off against Egypt in their next game early on Saturday morning. This is ABC News.
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7: 5 minutes past eight. Hope you're having an excellent evening wherever you are, right around the great state of Queensland. Sally Rope is my name, filling in for Kel for the next couple of weeks. School holidays, things get moved around. Kelly's hosting the drive program here in Brisbane. I normally do the weekends program, but I normally do it in the morning. So my sleep all over the shop, and I'll just get it right by the end of this stint. Love to hear from you wherever you are. This evening, 1300 222 612. You can send a text 0467 922 612. In fact, you will need that text number if you would like to banger or clanger this song. 10.

0: Complicated by Avril Lavigne. I think it came out in 2002. Remember when it came out? She was completely different to the other pop girlies at the time. She was sort of all emo. She was wearing ties. You know, that makes it different. I love that song. But what do you think? Is it a banger or a clanger? 0467 922 612. I will let you know whether or not it was banged or clanged at around 8:30. Coming up a little bit later on in the program as well, when was the last time you went to a music gig? What was the vibe like? What was the crowd behaviour like? You know, when you go to a gig and everyone's like in sync and everyone's vibing, it's so good. But all it takes is one person who's maybe a bit too drunk or a bit too handsy or just playing creepy to mess the whole thing up. Sarah McLeod, singer-songwriter from the Super Jesus, has put up a post on her Instagram basically saying, guys, can you all just stop being creepy and violent at gigs? And that kind of opened the floodgates. We're going to talk to her a little bit later on, but have you experienced some of this behaviour at a gig that you've been to recently? 1-300-222-612 or 0467-922-612. Do you think it's getting better, crowd behaviour at gigs? I kind of feel like it's getting worse. I've seen some pretty dodgy stuff happen recently. I don't know, maybe because I'm older, I'm more attuned to it. But I would love to hear from you. 1-300-222-612 or 0467-922-612. But we'll go stargazing right after this.
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0: to go stargazing. Now, Jonty is also on holidays. Dr. Rebecca McElroy, though, is filling in for him. She is an astrophysicist. She's a Vice-Chancellor's Postdoctoral Research Fellow for Women in STEM at the University of Southern Queensland. Hello, Rebecca.
1: Hello.
0: Now, I had a call a little bit earlier from Julie in Mount Garnet, who was sitting outside by a fire. She sent me a picture of a beautiful big moon, which kind of has a ring around it. What's going on there?
1: Oh, good question. That was probably just clouds. Some interesting reflection going on with clouds. I don't think the moon's grown any rings.
0: I read that there was something called a strawberry moon that was happening at the moment. Is that related?
1: I don't know what that is. When we're talking about, you know, these interesting moon things, it's like the moon's got like a bit of a tinge or something. But if you see interesting kind of light effects around the moon, that's usually to do with stuff between us and it. Making the light look a little bit different.
0: We'll have to look into it a little bit more. But there is a spacecraft that NASA is trying to prevent from falling back to Earth.
1: There is.
0: What is happening there?
1: Yeah, so it's not just a spacecraft, it's a telescope. So there's quite a few space telescopes up there. You've probably heard of JWST, the newest one. You've probably heard of Hubble. This one is called SWIFT.
0: Okay. Is it after Taylor? Is it Taylor related?
1: Unfortunately not. It does predate Taylor Swift's stardom.
0: I just assume everything that has Swift is related to her. Yep.
1: I think it's named after some guy.
0: Okay, fair enough.
1: Like a lot
0: most
1: of things,
0: are named after some guy, Rebecca. That's true. Yeah,
1: indeed. Named after some guy, and it's quite old. It's from the early 2000s. And unfortunately, its orbit is decaying at a rate that will mean that it will fall down if it's not adjusted.
0: Wow. Okay. So why is it going out of orbit?
1: Well, orbits do decay generally. So that happens. But because it's in a fairly low orbit, additional activity in the upper atmosphere has actually caused additional drag, so kind of friction, meaning that it's decaying faster than it would otherwise.
0: Okay. So then how do you push the SWIFT telescope back into orbit?
1: Well, they're going to send a little robotic spacecraft called Link, which is cute, up there and try and reposition it, kind of push it back out a bit.
0: How often does this happen?
1: Never. This is the first time.
0: Oh,

0: Okay.
1: So this will be a proof of concept.
0: Uh-huh.
1: But if this works, they'll be able to do it for other satellites and space telescopes that start, you know, falling.
0: Okay. And so obviously we don't want stuff falling out of the sky.
1: No.
0: Generally not good.
1: No, definitely not.
0: So this could, you just could send this little guy up there and push stuff back into orbit.
1: Yeah. And so it's particularly good for, you know, expensive things or things that you are getting data from. They won't use it for just random satellites that are small because they burn up in orbit and aren't really, you know, they're replaceable. But things like telescopes are, you know, billions of dollars of infrastructure. So important to figure out a way to keep those up.
0: You mentioned that it's a reasonably old one, though. Why not just, I mean, does that technology become obsolete quickly?
1: So space telescopes are a bit more resilient than ground-based ones because they are so hard to get up there. So I just checked. It went up in 2004. And these sorts of missions cost billions of dollars. So if we wanted to replace it, the investment is enormous. So it's cheaper to try and, you know, keep it going than put something new up.
0: And when are we going to see this happen?
1: When is this happening? Soon-ish, I believe. But it's going to take quite a while. So the mission is beginning now, and then they're going to get the thing up there and then do a bit of testing, repositioning. So it's not going to be a fast thing that will happen.
0: Mm-hmm.
1: I believe it's going to take, you know, several months.
0: And, you know, there's been stuff up there for a really long time, Rebecca. Mm-hmm. There's got to be a lot of sort of tech that's aging up there. Do you think we'll be seeing more rescue missions like this?
1: It's possible, certainly, if this becomes, you know, less expensive. I think I saw that this mission is going to cost about $43 million. They can kind of, you know, streamline it, make it less expensive, certainly it could be rolled out to more and more satellites.
0: You're on 612 ABC Brisbane in Queensland this morning. And this morning, see, I've done it again. That's the first time tonight. See, this is the problem, Rebecca. I'm normally on the radio in the morning. Tonight I'm on at night. And by the end of the time that I'm on the radio, I will have it to evening and then I'll have to go back to morning.
1: Rebecca, you can just pretend you've been on holiday in a different time.
0: That's true. Dr. Rebecca McElroy is here. She's an astrophysicist and Vice Chancellor's Postdoctoral Research Fellow for Women in STEM at the University of Southern Queensland. We are talking star and space-related news of the week. One thing we know for sure, Rebecca, about space is that it's always expanding. But there's been a bit of a debate happening between scientists for decades about exactly how fast it is, and it is intensifying. What is the latest on that? Actually, explain the debate for a start, like we're five.
1: Yes, of course. So, as you say, space expanding. And the way that we measure this is, you know, you look at things in the far distant universe, you look at things slightly closer to home, and you can measure how far and how fast they are moving away from you.
0: Okay.
1: And by doing this, you can constrain a bunch of physics. And one of these kind of pillars of how we understand the universe is something called the Hubble constant. And so this is a constant that determines how fast we think the universe is expanding.
0: Okay.
1: And there are a couple different ways you can measure this. As I said, you can use methods of looking at things close to us and further away and measuring their speed and distance. And you can also do it by looking at the afterglow of the Big Bang, which is called the cosmic microwave background.
0: Wow. Okay.
1: And these two methods have been completely at odds with one another. They've had two very different answers for quite a long time about what this constant should be.
0: So, well, why do we need to know? Like, what do astronomers do with the information?
1: Well, it will allow us to model how we think the universe has evolved over time. It will allow us to predict what's going to happen in the future in particular. So if we know how fast the universe is expanding, then we can say what will go, how that will continue into the future and what will happen.
0: Okay, so which one's right then?
1: Well, that's a good question. You can perhaps, people have wondered, you know, has this evolved over time? Is that why we have two different measurements? Mm-hmm. But people have also suggested that, you know, it's just that the uncertainty, so how well we can measure these things is larger. And therefore, that could be why these measurements don't align.
0: Okay.
1: But this new observation that's been looked at has sort of tried to resolve this tension between the two different measurements and has found that there mightn't actually be quite as much of a difference as people predicted. And it could be, you know, the way the measurements are happening is causing some of this discrepancy.
0: So they could actually kind of be talking about the same thing.
1: Yes, exactly. So it could be resolved by new observations, maybe. We shall see.
0: So when will we know? What's next? What's the next step?
1: Yeah, so this paper came out very recently. I think I saw this article. Oh, it came out today, in fact. And so it was based on gravitational waves, which are what happens when two really large objects kind of collide with each other. You get this burst of gravitational energy. Mm-hmm. And so they reanalyzed some data from a previous observation. And so this, as I say, this paper has just come out. So I think they can hopefully apply this to more and more observations of these gravitational waves and see what comes out. So hopefully, you know, in the next year or so, they'll have some more data to support this.
0: You're on 612 ABC Brisbane and Queensland. Sally Rope with you, 17 minutes past 8 on your Tuesday evening. Great to be with you. And we are stargazing with Dr. Rebecca McElroy. She's a research fellow at the University of Southern Queensland. Our last topic, Rebecca, centres on... Yeah, supermassive black hole. Thank you, Muse, for that theme song. What's the latest news? Should we be worried about a supermassive black hole?
1: No. You never have to worry about a supermassive black hole.
0: They sound scary, though.
1: They do sound scary, but so these things, they're very big. They do lots of exciting stuff, but none of them are anywhere near us.
0: Okay, good.
1: So the closest one is in our own galaxy, and that's, you know, hundreds... like thousands and thousands of light years away. It's not going to bother us.
0: Okay. So, but this sounds scary that the astronomers have discovered a star being violently torn apart by a supermassive black hole.
1: Yeah. So this is a really cool phenomenon. So this is actually what I study. This is specifically what my research is on, is supermassive black holes that look different at different times. So varying objects in the sky.
0: Okay.
1: And one way that these supermassive black holes can change over time is they can gobble up a star. So what happens here is you have, you know, a galaxy with a supermassive black hole in the center. A star kind of wanders too close to the center of the galaxy, gets pulled in, torn apart, and consumed. So that's what they're calling this kind of star gobbling thing. And we call it a tidal disruption event.
0: Okay. So how often do these things happen?
1: In the universe, all the time. Mm-hmm. In galaxy by galaxy, fairly rare, I guess. It depends how many stars are in the center of your galaxy. It kind of determines how probable it is that one will get too close.
0: Yeah.
1: But this isn't a rare phenomenon.
0: Okay. So what does this tidal disruption mean then?
1: So tidal disruption means the star is tidally pulled off its orbit and then, you know, destroyed. But what this does is it provides the supermassive black hole with fuel, mm-hmm. which allows it to light up. And then the star is consumed and the fuel goes away and it dims down again.
0: Okay. So does this particular event, this particular tidal disruption, is it significant because for any particular reason?
1: Yes. So this one is interesting because the black hole that they have observed to undergo this event is not in the center of the galaxy that they are observing. So quick kind of astronomy recap.
0: Thank you.
1: You expect a galaxy to exist. You know, it's got stars, it's got gas, it's got dust, all that stuff. And in the very center, you expect to have a supermassive black hole. Everything's kind of orbiting around that. But in this system, they've observed one of these, you know, star gobbling events to happen to a supermassive black hole that is offset from the center of the galaxy.
0: A slightly off-center supermassive black hole.
1: Yes.
0: Aha. And what could that possibly mean?
1: Well, this can mean lots of different things. And I was surprised by the paper not, because my first guess would be, aha, it's undergone a collision with another galaxy. Therefore, ooh, you've got two galaxies, two supermassive black holes. But as they kind of coalesce, combine into one galaxy, for a while, there's two supermassive black holes in the center.
0: Oh, and can there be only one? Oh, they merge.
1: Yeah, eventually they merge. It takes a long time. But so what could be happening here is that because they've observed this thing to be off center, it could be in the pre kind of merged phase when there's two supermassive black holes in the center of a galaxy.
0: So they'll always merge?
1: Usually. Sometimes they do get thrown out of the galaxy entirely.
0: They get kicked out. So can there be, it's like Highlander, there can be only one? Is that what you...
1: Yes, kind of, yes.
0: Supermassive black holes are like Highlander?
1: Yeah, they'll either kind of, you know, duel to the death and merge, or there'll be some kind of, you know, extremely complicated physics that happens that gets one completely thrown out of the galaxy.
0: So something like this is exciting news for you, Rebecca.
1: Yes, it's very interesting. And they've come up with a couple of different ideas of what could be going on here. They've said maybe another galaxy has fallen into this one, and it's kind of all of its galaxiness.
0: A whole galaxy has been sucked into a black hole.
1: Well, no, not quite.
0: No, okay.
1: But it's more like it's been kind of stripped of its shell of galaxy, and the supermassive black hole is just kind of left behind. But my instinct would be that this galaxy has undergone a collision, and that's what's happening.
0: Galaxy collision?
1: Yes.
0: How often does that happen?
1: It happens all the time.
0: Rebecca.
1: It takes a really long time, though.
0: You're blowing my mind. I'm going to need to have a bit of a lie down and think about this.
1: Yeah. I have a PhD student whose entire PhD is on galaxy collisions.
0: Wow.
1: Yeah.
0: Different worlds. Dr. Rebecca McElroy, a research fellow at the University of Southern Queensland, thank you for doing some stargazing with us tonight, and we'll catch you again next week.
1: Yes, I'll talk to you next week.
0: Thank you.
2: You could be swinging on a star.
0: Need a bit of a lie down after all of that galaxy collision and black holes being sucked into each other. It's a lot going on. 1-300-222-612 is our number here, or text 0467-922-612. I would love to hear from you if you have been to a gig recently. What was the vibe like? Did you witness any bad behaviour? We're going to chat to Sarah McLeod from the band Super Jesus. She's just come back from a big tour where they played their album Jet Age, celebrated 25 years of that album. But Sarah put up a Instagram post today just kind of saying, what's going on? What's with all the bad behaviour at gigs? Apparently she had to stop a gig because there was a big brawl that she could see from the stage. And when she put the Instagram post up, a lot of people started commenting saying, yes, this happened to me. Yes, this happened to me. What's your experience being 1-300-222-612? We'll do it after this from 1927. That's When I Think of You, 612, ABC Brisbane and Queensland.

0: 7 from their album Ish. God, it was a huge album, 1988. Massive. That's When I Think of You. You're on 612 ABC Brisbane and Queensland today. 27 minutes past 8. Sally Rope with you in for Kelly Higgins Divine. When was the last time you went to a music gig? And what was the crowd behaviour like? There's nothing better than when a room full of people is in sync, vibing to a shared love of a particular band or artist. But one person acting creepily, super drunk or violent can wreck your whole night. Sarah McLeod is a singer-songwriter. She's just returned from a huge Aussie tour celebrating 25 years of the Super Jesus album Jet Age. She posted on her Instagram about a message she got from a fan who was describing a bad experience with a drunk guy who yelled in her face because she politely asked him to move over, prompting Sarah to share a post saying she was tired of drunk blokes in the audience acting disrespectfully. Cue a barrage of replies about gigs being ruined by blokes acting aggressively. I would love to hear from you this evening if this is something you've experienced recently and how it has affected your perception of gig going. Sarah McLeod, hello.
1: Hey, Sal, how are you?
0: I'm well. Now, listen, you've been around for a while. You've seen some stuff. Why are you posting about this now?
1: Oh, because we did a show the other day at Bateau Bay and a punch-up started in the crowd. So someone was actually filming at the time, so I was singing away and I saw this punch-up and I stopped the band and threw my guitar down and I was about to jump in and I thought, no, wait, I'll have more power if I stand above the punch-up with the microphone and point so the security can go in there. And it was fixed pretty quickly because I stopped it. And then I checked with all the girls down the front if they were okay, and some of them had been sort of pushed around because of it, and then everybody seemed okay, and then we kicked on with the show. But after that, it sort of upset me a bit, so I just put up a post saying, you know, just can everybody be cool, because music is it's a spiritual thing, and people go there to have that connection with people they don't know. It's about experiencing music with strangers and people that you know together collectively, and it's like a collective conscience. And if you have even just one bad experience in that really vulnerable environment, it can make you not want to go to gigs ever again. So, you know, people don't realise that the little actions that maybe they don't think are important at the time can really make a big imprint on people and stay with them. Mm. And I don't like that. It's a sacred place.
0: I would have thought that a Super Jesus crowd is a bit older. Are these 50-year-olds throwing hands? Who's doing this?
1: No, they were like in their 30s. Mm. Yeah, we have a very diverse range. Yeah.
0: So it was interesting to read the stories then that your post prompted, or maybe I wasn't so surprised though. A couple of years ago at a gig from a very much 80s artist, I was barked at and called a dog by a guy because I asked him to stop touching women in the crowd. I had to go and get security who didn't seem too interested in throwing him out. Is this kind of behaviour being normalised by venues?
1: Well, I didn't realise it was still happening. I thought it was like so taboo now, because all I had really seen in most recent years were people telling me what lovely audiences we had and how people were looking after each other. So I was quite surprised by this. And when I put up the, hey, can you please stop doing it, and everybody started sharing their stories, I was a little bit taken aback. There was also some lovely stories. There was this lady who was talking about, oh, a great experience. I had somebody who was alone to the

0: After me, someone who was alone to the right of me, we held the places down the front and got each other drinks and held each other's spot so the other could go to the toilet. And they walked each other to the train station. They didn't even know each other, you know, made sure that they were cool, which I loved. And I think that there's something about the bravery in going to a gig alone. And I think you should embrace that, because people should be able to go to gigs alone. Not everybody likes the same music.
1: Mm.
0: You know, like, and if you go, well, I love that band, and all your friends go, well, I don't want to go, you should be able to feel safe to go alone. Like, I have this, I have this thing called McLeod's Wolfpack, right? And it's all these people who they get together and they go to the gigs together and they all look out for each other. Mm-hmm. And it's not just my gigs. They go to all gigs and they meet first. Like, they didn't know each other. They just met through this this Wolfpack I put together. And they just go to all the gigs. They meet first, they go for dinner, and they all look out for each other. And so I just sort of assumed that that's what was going on everywhere. So I was a little bit sad to see that there was still some bad behaviour going on. And I think a lot of it comes down to the fact that you've got to get up the front and get that good spot.
1: Mm.
0: And you've got to work hard to get that spot.
1: Mm.
0: You see those people, like, we just walk out and go, hi. You don't think that those people, it took them ages to get that spot. They had to come down really early and stand at the front, you know, before the first support band, and then they're stuck there and they've got to work out how to get in and out. And if people come in and abuse that space and press up against them and make them feel unsafe, they have to leave that spot to go get a security guard.
1: Mm.
0: And then by the time they've sorted it out, you know, they can't get back into the spot. So that just, it ruins the performance. And it's hard enough to get people to come to gigs as it is, and we don't want people to feel unsafe. So I am speaking up for it, because I won't have it.
1: And that's a really good point. It is hard enough. You know, we're always talking about the cost of living crisis, people not being able to go and see gigs because, you know, everything is more expensive. So, yeah, you don't want to give them another reason not to go. Sarah McLeod is with you. She is a singer-songwriter. She's just returned from a huge Aussie tour celebrating 25 years of the Supergesus album Jet Age. Sarah, you're speaking out about this kind of behaviour, saying it's not on. What do you hear when you talk to other artists? Are they experiencing it as well?
0: Yeah, I was, again, a little bit, okay, so it's just a thing. Yeah, other artists are experiencing it as well. And it's not across the board. Most people are pretty good.
1: Yeah.
0: But what annoys me is that most people are pretty good. You know, if the whole thing was like it was in the 80s and it was like grogged up blokes pogo dancing and smashing into each other at like a punk gig, if it was that everywhere, you go, okay, this is wild. This is the scene. And you decide to be in it or you decide to not be in it. But when most of the people are really lovely and the vibe in the room is joyous, which is all I want, that's what I'm there for. And if it's just one, you know, bad egg every now and then that can spoil it for everybody, that's what annoys me, because just that tiny little thing, people don't realise that their tiny little actions can make such a big difference when everyone is jammed together so hard.
1: And what would you like to see happen then? Would you like to see venues just basically say, you know, you're out as soon as it happens?
0: Yeah.
1: Cracking down a lot more?
0: I was talking to my girlfriend about this the other day. And we're like, apparently in Japan they have this thing where they have a sign that you do with your hand and all the security guards look out for it, and if you are in trouble, you put your fist in the air and you make this sign and they all come over. And like in the theatre, if something goes wrong during a theatre performance, the actors on stage make a cross with their forearms and everybody in the production knows to just kabuki drop the curtain and the whole thing's over because something's up.
1: Have you given a big secret away now? But anyway, that's okay. it's actually a really good point. Like, I need a security guard. This is the universal, although maybe a fist up in the air is, you just could be rocking if you did that.
0: Yeah, well, that's what I was thinking. Like, how are they going to know someone who's just, like, really getting into it? So I think, I don't know. I guess it has to be some sort of universal sign, because you don't want people to, say, for example, there was a sign, right? Because I was trying to work this out. Say, for example, there is a sign and you are a female and you're standing up the front and you've got your great spot, you're right up by the crowd and you've got some heat around you with men that are making you uncomfortable. All women, it doesn't have to be men, it's just people who are making you uncomfortable.
1: Mm.
0: If you stand there and put the sign in the air, whatever the hand signal may be, you know, while you're waiting for security to come, those people around you are going to go, oh, yeah, good one. and they're going to probably make it a little bit more difficult for you.
1: Mm.
0: So I think perhaps the security just needs to be a bit more aware of what's going on. But I think you can say, hey, put more security on, but I would like to put more faith in the fans themselves.
1: Mm.
0: And just be aware. Mm. It's like, you know, you don't have to be like that. Just, these are your friends. These are your brothers and sisters. These are not strangers. These are just people you haven't met yet.
1: Mm.
0: Just treat them kind and let them enjoy the show together. And if everyone just thinks that, then they won't have to put on more security. We're better than that.
1: Yeah. Sarah McLeod is here from CBGS, singer, songwriter. Brownie says you don't need alcohol to enjoy concerts. The music should lift your soul. Thank you, Brownie.
0: Yeah.
1: Speaking of music, let's talk about Gravity 2026.
0: Okay, so two things. Firstly, we just did the whole Jet Age tour and we had to play the whole record. And I, every time I go back to something old, I just want to rewrite it all the time. I just, because I think I know so much more now and I listen to the old tracks and I have ideas. And I kept trying to rewrite things and the band were going, no, McLeod, you got to do this verbatim, which is a word I love, verbatim.
1: Yes.
0: Okay, we're going to do it verbatim. So I found that difficult. But during the recording, I started just mucking around myself with it anyway. And when I have an idea, I just go for it. I don't know what it's for. If I'm getting an idea from somewhere, I respect that. I respect that channel of communication and I follow it through. I create what I've been given and then I just give it to you guys. I don't know where it comes from and I don't know why. So I for some bloody weird reason, I rewrote Gravity into this dance version.
1: Yes.
0: And I just went, I love this. And what do I do with it? And when we were in the 90s, we were signed to Warner Music, which we haven't been for years. And so now we've come full circle because Warner were like, we love it. So they signed it and now they're putting it out. And we couldn't work out because it's such a weird thing to do.
1: Mm.
0: So we can't say here's the Super Jesus with Gravity as a new dance version that's different. It's just too weird.
1: Yeah.
0: And we can't say it's Sarah McLeod doing her own version of Gravity because that's just weird as well. So we did like Sarah McLeod times the Super Jesus.
1: Okay.
0: Modern and cool. And I was like, well, you know, we're just going to chuck it out there and see what people think. I personally love it.
1: So it's actually released on Friday. Is that right? We're going to get a little preview though.
0: Are you going to put a preview on there now?
1: Can I play it now?
0: Oh, yeah, I'd love you to. Yeah, go.
1: Okay. All right.
0: Yeah.
1: So Gravity 2026, the kids might get into it. You never know.
0: Well, we've got a turbo mix coming out too.
1: Oh,
0: kids love that shit.
1: Sarah, we're on local radio. Gravity 2026, Sarah McLeod and Super Jesus. Thank you.

0: Gravity 2026, Sarah McLeod, ex Super Jesus. Sarah has just gone back to the drawing board and done a little rewrite of that classic track from Super Jesus, Gravity, that is officially out on Friday. You're on 612 ABC Brisbane and Queensland. Sally Rope is my name. And we will find out whether or not you banged or clanged Avril Lavigne's Complicated in a sec. I think it's actually pretty close this evening. I don't know. Not quite the absolute lay down mazare that last night was, but we'll get to that in a sec. But have you heard about the Queensland Redistribution Commission shuffling and removing seats from state electorates? Now, this happens here in Queensland once every decade. They do a little bit of a look at where everyone has moved to, where people are living to. They chop and change electorates around. That has just happened. Moderate to significant changes have been made to 50 of Queensland's 93 electorates. The ABC's Kathy Schnitzeling spoke to Ben Rao from the Tally Room, and she started by asking him which seats had been abolished.
1: The seat of Hill in the far north of Queensland was removed. You know, that then creates effects on all the surrounding seats because those voters still need to go to a seat, and so it kind of all the surrounding seats kind of get sucked in and fill the vacuum and fill that gap. And then there's a bit of disagreement, but I would argue that I think it's Toohey in the southern suburbs of sort of the greater Brisbane area that's been abolished as well. And then two new seats have been created, the seat of Caboolture, one Sunshine Coast, and the other one is Greenbank. Two new seats and two seats abolished, but a lot of seats have been redrawn and some of them have had quite significant changes made.
2: What does that mean for MPs? Because I know with Hill being abolished, Shane Knuth loses his seat, apparently for the third time that he's lost his seat. So what happens to MPs who lose their seat or who MPs whose electoral boundaries have been redrawn that then marginalises them?
1: Yeah, I mean, one of the problems for CADA's Australian Party is they represent an area that isn't growing as fast as the southeast. So if you keep the number of seats the same, and if you try to make it so that everyone's votes are worth equal, what that ultimately means is that seats in the north get abolished and seats in the southeast get made. And that's a problem unless you keep adding seats to the parliament, which I think would probably be a good idea that's going to happen. And what it means is, you know, sometimes it might mean that someone can jump to a new seat. Really what we mean is the names of seats have been abolished, of course. In the case of Toohey, the reason I was a bit uncertain is there's two seats there. You could argue effectively they've been merged. But it will mean in other places MPs will have to represent new areas they don't already represent, and that means they'll be having to work hard to kind of build connections in those suburbs. In some cases, a seat has become a lot more marginal. Probably the most interesting one is Gavin on the Gold Coast, which is I think it's the only Labor seat on the Gold Coast. Mm-hmm.
2: Megan Scanlon's seat.
1: Yep. So, you know, quite a prominent member of the opposition. But on my estimate, it's now got a 3.9% LNP margin. So that's not insurmountable, but it makes things harder for her.
2: Doesn't she only hold that seat by about 0.7?
1: Yeah.
2: Yeah.
1: But that's like a 4.6% change. It's gone from one side to the other. So it was a very marginal seat. But what's effectively happened on the Gold Coast is they've protected all of the seats that are actually on the coast by making more dramatic changes to Gavin. So all its neighbouring seats have been able to be left alone, whereas if you could have drawn them a different way where every seat on the Gold Coast shifted south and they would have all equally kind of had been impacted. But what they've done is they've said, we're going to redraw totally one of the seats and that way we can leave the rest relatively unchanged.
2: For those of us who don't understand why electoral boundaries are redrawn, 25 words or less, Ben Rao, why?
1: Because people move, populations change. Some suburbs grow faster than others. You know, if you were to rewind 50 years, the outer suburbs of Brisbane wouldn't have had many people living in them and didn't have many seats. So if we want to have fair elections where votes count equally, you have to draw the boundaries to reflect where people live today.
2: What does that mean for the regions then? Well, obviously Hill has disappeared, but what does it mean for the regions? Do their electorates just get bigger unless you make more seats?
1: Absolutely, yeah. And there's a part of the report that says maybe we should add more seats. You know, there's been a big debate in the last year about expanding the size of the federal parliament. It's actually even easier to do it in Queensland. The last redistribution, they added four extra seats. And I think there would be a case to be made that, you know, Queensland does this once every 10 years, that you should add a few seats here, a few seats there. and that would balance them out. The alternative is you make the rural seats smaller, but that effectively means rural voters, their votes are worth more than city voters, and I don't think that's a good idea.
2: It was Hill and Stretton that were abolished, and Toohey was renamed to Eight Mile Plains, which brings me to my next question. There's a lot of seats that have had their names changed. Why is that?
1: What's happened is last time around, they made a bunch of name changes, and this time they've kind of reversed their policy, and a bunch of seats have had their names changed, sometimes back to what the old seat was. Basically, in Australia, mostly, what we have is at a federal level, we have seats named after people. It's like an honorific. We give important people who've passed away. And at a state level, we name seats after places, suburbs, things like that. Mm-hmm. But in Queensland, the last redistribution, they started naming seats after people. They did a bunch of it. And a bunch of these seats have been renamed, often back to what the name was before. Sometimes a seat just has to be renamed because the boundary gets moved and the suburb that used to be in the middle of a seat is now right on the edge and it doesn't really make sense anymore. So it does happen, but it is partly this change. It has meant, for example, that there's a bunch of seats with Indigenous names, named after Indigenous people, that have been pretty much universally removed. But it's just a change in policy that they've made to say, we're not going to name seats quite as much after people. There are still a few, though. For example, the seat of Cook is named after Captain Cook, and that's still there.
2: But it hasn't changed.
1: No, it hasn't. It hasn't. A few of the seats that have been renamed didn't change at all. Their boundaries are exactly the same, but the commission has decided we don't like how we named the seats last time and we're going to change them. Part of what's going on here as well is Queensland doesn't do this very often. Some states like South Australia and Western Australia, they redraw their map after every election. So the changes are relatively subtle, whereas because Queensland only does it once every 10 years, they have to do a lot more work when they get around to it. They'll come into effect at the next election. So your local MP keeps representing you until the election, even if you've been moved into a new seat. If there's any by-elections, they'll be held on the old boundaries. And so the next election will be in October 2028. And so, you know, at some point, politicians, parties, the media will start to talk more about these new boundaries because they're what's going to be relevant at the next election. But technically, they don't kick in until election time.
0: That is Ben Rao from the Tally Room speaking with the ABC's Cathy Schnitzeling about the recent shuffling around and removal of seats from Queensland state electorates.
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0: Around 10 minutes away from the latest ABC News at 9 o'clock. We're talking a little bit earlier about the strawberry moon. Julie in Mount Garnet, hello. She was sitting out there. She was sitting outside. She had a fire happening. She was ready to listen to Trevor Chappell's last show tonight. We said it's not happening tonight, Julie. It's happening in about a month's time. She said, that's okay. I'll put the bottle of absinthe away, but I'm still going to sit outside, listen to the radio. But she sent me a picture of a beautiful moon. I thought it was something called a strawberry moon. I don't know why I thought that. But Jeanette has texted in saying, good evening, Sally. Any bushy will tell you the ring around the moon means rain. The bigger the ring, the further the rain is, the closer the ring, the sooner the rain. Thank you, Jeanette. And someone else has texted in. Hi, Sally. The strawberry moon is to do with strawberry season in the UK. The moon ring is probably an ice corona. That's from Tim. I don't think it is to do with strawberry season in the UK. Apparently, it originated from Native American communities where the June full moon coincided with short strawberry harvesting season in parts of North America. That is what I've garnered this evening. Happy to take any lovely photos of said strawberry or whatever other kind of moon it is out there tonight. Of course, I'm stuck in a studio. But what we do need to do is banger or clanger this particular song. The song that we have decided to banger or clanger this evening, and I know that we are very late for bangering or clangering, is this song by a young Canadian lass by the name of Avril Lavigne. It came out in 2002 and it's called Complicated. What did you decide? We will find out shortly.

0: Avril Lavigne and Complicated on 612 ABC Brisbane in Queensland. That was the song we were supposed to banger or clanger tonight. It's an apt title for the song because it is Complicated, Lauren,
1: very
0: producer
1: complicated.
0: Of the program. Obviously, I'm just filling in. It's complicated because we have a tie.
1: I know. And the weirdest thing is I've never encountered that before. It's been a few weeks that I've been producing for Kel. I was having a look at the tally. I was, you know, patrolling the text line, just seeing if anyone was going to break it over, you know, give it a banger or another vote for clanger, and nothing went through.
0: And because last night it was absolutely far and away clanger.
1: Yeah.
0: Tonight we've got a tie. What do we do?
1: I don't know. I reckon we decide, Sally. I reckon it's time.
0: Okay.
1: Me and you.
0: We have the casting votes. Okay.
1: Yeah. What do you reckon?
0: It's a banger.
1: I think it's a banger too.
0: Avril Lavigne. Complicated. It's a banger because Lauren and I say so.
1: Yeah.
0: And this never happened before. We're going to have to tell Kelly that these are the rules now. We've just made them up.
1: Yeah. Honestly, if you've voted clanger, I think you're wrong personally. I know that might be controversial, and please call me up. Tell me if I'm wrong.
0: Wait, were you even born when this came out? 2002?
1: No, that was 2 years before I was
0: born. Oh my gosh. Get out of here.
1: All right. I'm sorry.
0: You're on 612 ABC Brisbane and Queensland this evening. Lauren Bartholomew. Thank you very much.
1: Thank you.
0: So apparently that's what happens when it's banger on clanger and it's a tie. We decide. A couple of minutes away from the news, of course, after 9:30, songs you love. The texts are already coming in. People love this segment and it's a lot of fun. It reminds me of when I was a commercial radio DJ back in the day, playing the tracks, playing the hits for people. If you have a song you would love to hear after 9:30, songs you love, send us a text 0467 922 612, and tell me the song, but also tell me why you love that song, why you want to hear it. You know, tug on the old heartstrings. Try and emotionally manipulate me. You've got a much better chance then for getting your songs on. A couple of people texting in. Sean says, good call. And he says it is a banger. So we made the right decision. Well done, us. So that is coming up. And also, can you believe it has been 40 years since this film came out?
2: A legendary figure about to encounter a world more treacherous than any he has ever known.
3: Good night. Big Dundee from Australia. How are you?
4: I'm fine. How are you?
3: Just going down for a couple of days. Probably see you around.
0: Yeah. 40 years since Crocodile Dundee came out. Crazy. And it was celebrated at the Vision Splendid Film Festival in Winton. We will hear more about that after the news. But it's time now for the 9 o'clock news.
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0: ABC News, I'm Eliza Getzy. An international police search is underway for a Western Australian man who was last seen in Mexico nearly 4 weeks ago. Nick Perpich has the story.
1: 35-year-old Jesse Bruzzese, whose family is from the Mandurah area south of Perth, was travelling overseas when he went missing. In social media posts, his family says he last spoke to them on June 3 and his last known location was Cancun, Mexico. They're asking anyone who's seen him to contact them or police. Interpol has issued a yellow notice for police around the world to be on alert for him. The Department of Foreign Affairs and Trade said it was providing consular assistance to the family of an Australian reported missing in Mexico. In 2024, Perth brothers Jake and Callum Robinson and their American friend Carter Rode were murdered while on a surfing trip in Mexico.
0: Thai police say an Australian man charged with the murder of a teenage girl lived his normal life, going out, washing his clothes and talking to neighbours during the day after the alleged crime occurred. Local police have charged 45-year-old Simon Peter Carman over the murder of Thai teenager Tuanchanok Donhomla after they found her body stuffed in a suitcase near the coastal city of Pattaya. They say Mr. Carman has confessed to killing the teenager after an argument, but that he has denied the charges against him. The ABC has contacted Mr. Carman's family for comment. The British Prime Minister Keir Starmer has just announced an extra $29 billion to fund the UK's armed forces. The BBC's Frank Gardner has details.
2: This, says the MOD, will be the largest ever drone investment in UK armed forces. Not before time, say military commentators, who note how drones have recently transformed the way war has been fought in Ukraine and the Strait of Hormuz. The transformation will apply to all three services. The Royal Navy will receive a raft of surveillance, reconnaissance and attack drones. The Army is to get uncrewed ground vehicles, similar to the ones deployed with such effect on the front line in Ukraine. And the RAF will get autonomous fighter jets that will fly alongside planes with the pilots still in the cockpit.
0: The World Health Organization says Venezuela's healthcare system is under significant strain, with some hospitals damaged and others missing staff after deadly twin earthquakes last week. More than 1,700 people have been killed and 5,000 injured after hundreds of buildings were flattened or damaged by the back-to-back 7.2 and 7.5 magnitude quakes. At least three health centers are critically damaged and six others are damaged or only partially functional. Back home, Labor MP Josh Byrne says the eSafety Commissioner's powers should be bolstered to tackle online hate speech. Today, Mr. Burns, who is Jewish, made a submission to the Anti-Semitism and Social Cohesion Royal Commission, which this week is hearing from victims of online abuse. Mr. Burns has told 7:30 he, his partner Victorian State MP Georgie Purcell, and their six-month-old child have frequently been the subject of online hate. Mr. Burns says the primary responsibility to stop the spread of hateful material rests with social media companies.
3: But if they fail to take adequate action or to be accountable, then I think the eSafety Commissioner should have a remit to be able to take action. Right now, the eSafety Commissioner is limited in what they can do in terms of if someone is putting out racist material.
0: The New South Wales Supreme Court has found Rex Airline misled the market, but the corporate regulator has lost its case against three former directors of the company. Noni Edwards has more.
4: The court found Rex misled the market with an ASX update in February 2023, saying it was optimistic the group would have positive operating profits for the full financial year. But on June 20th, it then announced a profit downgrade and forecast a loss for the financial year before entering voluntary administration in July 2024. Three former Rex directors, however, John Sharp AM, Lincoln Pan and Siddharth Kotka, were found not to have breached their directors' duties. The former executive chair Lim Kim Hai had previously admitted to misleading the market, and penalties against him will be determined at a later date.
0: And Nationals leader Matt Canavan says he'd like to see an inquiry into the government's proposed changes to gambling advertising laws. The government's expected to introduce its bill banning some gambling ads this week. Senator Canavan says he'll be looking closely at the legislation it puts forward.
5: There is a serious concern that the government has fallen short here and there needs to be greater protections, especially for children, against the tsunami of betting ads and odds and other advertising material they're exposed to.
0: This is ABC News.
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9: 5 minutes past nine, after 9:30 this evening. Songs you love, get your requests in now, 0467 922 612. But tell me why you want to hear the song as well. Tug on the old heartstrings, emotionally manipulate me. That's what I want from you this evening. Then I'm much more likely to choose your request, 0467 922 612. Coming up before that, though, you are going to hear from a busy mum who, strangely enough, is looking for more laundry to fold. You'll find out why. And they've rolled out the red carpet on the red dirt to celebrate 40 years of Crocodile Dundee. I'll take you there next. And there was also talk of what might be the next big Aussie film, the Vision Splendid Film Festival. Sounds like such an excellent event in winter, and I really hope to get there one year. We'll do it after this from Roxette, though. The Look, 612, ABC Brisbane and Queensland.

0: set and a look. You're on 612 ABC Brisbane and Queensland this evening. Great to have you company on the evening's program. Sally Rope is my name. Kelly Higgins Devine is doing the drive show in Brisbane for a couple of weeks, which is why you have me for a couple of weeks. And I think I've only said it's morning once, so I feel like that's good so far this evening. send me a text 0467922612. Songs you love on the radio after 9:30. If there is a song you would like to hear, text me the name of said song and then tell me a good reason why you would like to hear it. 0467922612. And then we just play a bunch of the songs that you love after 9:30. Right now, though, can you believe it has been 40 years since one of Australia's most beloved films premiered on the big screen? Do you remember where you went to see this movie?
1: A legendary figure about to encounter a world more treacherous than any he has ever known.
2: G'day. Big Dundee from Australia. How are you?
3: I'm fine. How are you?
2: Just came down for a couple of days. Probably see you around.
4: You got a light, buddy?
3: Yeah, sure.
2: And your wallet.
5: He's got a knife.
6: That's a knife.
1: Crocodile Dundee.
0: Do you remember where you went to see it? I feel like I must have seen it on video. I don't think I went to the cinema to see it, but the old videotape certainly got a good run, definitely in the late 80s there. Well, it has been 40 years since Mick Dundee pulled

0: out that massive knife when he was held up with a switchblade, and 40 years since the iconic Never Never Safari truck was stopped in its tracks by a water buffalo. Well, that truck is back alongside some Aussie actors and directors as they gathered in Winton to celebrate Australian filmmaking, and the ABC's Jay Carstens was there.
1: It's a sight not too uncommon for fans of one of Australia's most successful films. A dusty safari truck packed with Aussie actors driving through an outback town. However, this time, it's not a scene from Crocodile Dundee, but the beginning of the Winton Vision Splendid Outback Film Festival. Stepping out from the restored truck as it pulled up in front of Winton's Warral Theatre was special guest, actor and partner of late Dundee producer John Connell, Delveen Delaney.
2: Means so much, particularly to be in the truck. I'm so glad to get it back and get it completely restored and running again. And it sounds like the beautiful beast it's always been.
1: It's been 40 years since Mick Dundee and Sue Charlton's trip from Walkabout Creek to the streets of New York first captivated audiences.
2: Showcased the outback to Australians as well as to the world, and people flocked here. As a result, there's only one Paul Hogan and one John Cornell, and those two guys pulled off that little fish out of water story so beautifully.
1: The Outback Festival has run annually for the last 13 years, drawing out fans of Australian films to the red paddocks of Western Queensland.
3: I've been coming out here for 11 years and we just love the uniqueness of it and the actual festival itself.
1: That's Jenny Stevenson, a self-confessed cinephile and festival volunteer from the Sunshine Coast.
3: Mainly I coordinate the volunteers, so we do the ticketing, and then also I do help with some of the setting up of things. We get dressed up, and it's so beautiful out here in the country. I mean, it's really quite arid out here, but it's full of other things, you know, full of life, full of personalities.
4: Could I have one ticket for Crocodile Dundee?
1: With the historic open-air theatre booked out for the Dundee screening, festival curator and film lecturer from the University of New South Wales, Dr. Gregory Dolgopolov, says the desire for Aussie productions remains strong.
5: This is an opportunity to really overdose on Australian films. And for a lot of people, they live a long way from a cinema that will screen Australian films. And some cinemas just don't screen any Australian films at all. Look, I think the future is audiences. I think audiences really want Australian films. I think they want Australian stories. Rather than pouring millions into overseas productions, hosting them here, you know, providing money for Australian films, Australian writers, I think that's really the future.
1: It's a view backed up by the director of another famous Aussie movie.
6: Festivals like this are beautiful because they're still about what cinema is. It's a kind of church, you know. People come from everywhere. They come here and they sit together as a collective group in a space. They enjoy each other's company. They share a story together in the same room. And that doesn't happen when you watch something at home. This is beautiful.
1: That's Kriv Stenders, best known for his work directing the Red Dog films.
6: There aren't many places in the world where you can sit under the stars and watch a movie on these old campus chairs. It's very, very special.
1: Winton has been the backdrop for several iconic productions, including Mystery Road, The Proposition, and recently ABC's Total Control series. And it looks like film crews will be returning in the not-too-distant future.
6: This is my third time to Winton. I was here last year reccing for a film that I'm hopefully going to be making next year out here. There's a great network here and a great energy here that's very conducive for filmmaking. So, yeah, I'm really excited and really hopeful that we'll be here rolling the cameras later next year.
1: The unique landscapes of Outback Australia set to stun viewers here and abroad.
2: It's got the most amazing topography. It's interesting. It's varied. There's mountain ranges. There's crocodiles. Awe-inspiring. And it's full of wonderful people.
0: Delveen Delaney there, and the Never Never Safari track ending that report from Jay Carstens. Really want to get to the Vision Splendid Film Festival at some point. Sally Rope with you this evening. Keep those texts coming in for songs you love. I'll get some of them on the radio for you after 9:30. Coming up next.

though, we're going to hear from a busy mum who is, strangely enough, looking for more laundry to fold. We'll find out why after this from Vanessa Carlton. 1,000 miles, 612, ABC Brisbane and Queensland.

0: Lots of singing along in the studio and the production booth to that one. Vanessa Carlton, 1,000 Miles on 612 ABC Brisbane and Queensland. 20 minutes past nine. Keep those texts for songs you love coming. We'll get some of them on the radio for you shortly. Right now, though, laundry seems like a never-ending task. As soon as you wash, hang, dry and fold one basket, there is another dirty one waiting to be done. But a Toowoomba mum is on a mission to try and fold more than 1,000 baskets of clean laundry. It means there's teetering towers of towels, stacks of high-vis vests and neatly arranged piles of T-shirts growing higher at Danica Slack's home. As Grace Nakamura discovered, once the word got out about the side hustle, her washing basket went from full to overflowing.
1: So this is my folding room. Usually it's just chockers full of baskets in here.
2: Danica Slack has arms of steel.
1: My arms don't get sore, but my

0: feet do. I'm standing for hours on end.
1: She set herself the challenge of folding 1,300 baskets of washing in the next 3 months and is charging 10 bucks a basket. It's a side hustle she's taken on as a stay-at-home mum of four so that she can pay off her current car's finance and buy a seven-seater.
0: So I worked out how much I owe on my finance and then worked out how many baskets at $10 each I'd need to fold in order to meet my goal to pay off my car. So we have a small sedan at the moment and our twins are upgrading from capsules to actual car seats, which won't fit as I still have like a four-year-old in a car seat as well, so I need a car big enough, so we need to upgrade. I mean, we can manage, but not once these twins upgrade their seats, because then I will be stuck at home.
1: The idea came to her while she was folding washing, unsurprisingly.
0: Oh gosh, I'm washing like 2-3 loads a day with four kids, especially messy twins. I was sitting there thinking, this is such easy, you know, work. I could be a home mum and still make an income. And then I thought, I could probably pay off my car doing this.
1: Danica posted to social media about her challenge, asking if people wanted their washing folded. The answer was a resounding yes.
0: Everyone went crazy. Yeah, I had lots of messages. I had people that don't even need their washing folded. They would message me, get me to fold their clothes just so they could support the challenge. And then I got people donating. So majority is just busy mums that have lots of kids, and then there's parents and people with sick children or sick partners or disabilities. There's like a whole lot, even people that just work and are too busy.
1: In 2 weeks, she's folded 200 baskets, making $2,000.
0: There's actually some mornings I wake up and there's already a few baskets on my front step. Hi, Georgia.
2: Hey, how you going?
1: Georgia Strohfeld has known Danica since school and she's been a regular customer.
3: I love it. I wish I had her determination. I couldn't do it. My arm's aching just holding this.
1: She says as a busy mum herself, she sees the value in such a service.
3: Motherhood is very messy. It's constant. You can clean up like for 2 hours and then 5 minutes later it's just mess again. Not everyone has the time or the energy to want to do that, especially after a long day of work.
0: My brain works like I find a problem and create a solution. So I found a problem in my own life and offered a solution for other mums, because I suffered postnatal depression and I guess I'd want to help another mum feel one less weight off their shoulders.
1: Danica has been through a lot. In 2024, she and her partner were in a serious car crash in which the passenger of the other vehicle died.
0: Thankfully, we got out of it pretty untouched. Because of the trauma and stuff, I wasn't in the mindset to go back to work. Plus, finding out I was pregnant with twins a week later was just way too overwhelming.
1: The young family moved to Toowoomba, 130 kilometres west of Brisbane.
0: We ended up homeless because I couldn't afford the rent, and then moved down here and then started a cleaning business to keep a roof over our head. And at the start, I was just sleeping on lounges, sleeping on people's floors with the kids. And then I ended up going to Housing Hub and yeah, they got us a motel for 2 weeks and I decided to really try hard and get a rental.
1: They successfully applied for a rental property and have been living in a house ever since. But Danica says financial stress is always looming.
0: I don't know, I'm always thinking outside of the box. I don't want to work for someone else, so I come up with ideas to earn my own money.
1: While most people pop on a podcast or binge a TV show while folding washing, Danica isn't most people.
0: So I actually listen to a sound frequency machine because it like helps me ground myself so I'm not so overwhelmed and stressed with all the folding.
4: Are there particular items of clothing that are your favourite to fold or that are your least favourite to fold?
0: Favourite to fold would be jeans. Least favourite would be G-strings.
4: Why is that?
0: Because you just can't fold them. It's like folding a bit of rope.
1: And as for her own family's washing...
0: Yes, I've actually had to put a pause on my own, just for my own sanity. I might actually find some other mum that wants some extra cash and pay her to fold my own.
5: That's Toowoomba mum Danica Slack ending that report from Grace Nakamura.
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send me the reason that you would like to hear the song. First cab off the rank tonight. Who shall I choose? I know. Hello, Baron in North Queensland. Baron says, requesting Ballroom Blitz by The Sweet because it's my radio request song. It has never been played. Blasphemy. I've requested it lots. Will you be the one? Yes, Baron. Yes, I will.

One of the many, many songs co-written by Queenslander Mike Chapman with Nikki Chin, Ballroom Blitz, which was a hit, of course, for glam rock band The Sweet way back in 1973. Our first cab off the rank tonight, our first request and songs you love. And that was for Baron in North Queensland. There you go. You reckon you've requested it a couple of times? I don't know because I'm not normally doing this shift, but I'm going to take your word for it. And now I've played it for you. If you have a song that you would like to hear, you can be part of Songs You Love this evening. Send me a text 0467 922 612. This is just

0: you know, time of the evening, we just play some cool songs that you guys request. Now, I've got to say hello to this person who calls himself Little Brother Trucker, who was texting a couple. He did text in last night as well and says that he wants to request his anthem, Hard to Be Humble by Mac Davis. Now, this song is, it's a novelty song, right? And there's only like one good bit to this song. So I'm going to play the good bit.
1: Oh, Lord, it's hard

There you go. That's a good bit of Hard to Be Humble. Hopefully that will be enough for you. You can text in 0467922612 if you have a song you would like to hear as a part of Songs You Love. Now, a little bit earlier, we got a call. An actual person on the telephone called up. Her name is Tara, and she has a song that she would like to dedicate to her friend Jackie because she reckons that this song describes her friend Jackie to a T. I mean, I think that means Jackie's cool. Sounds like Jackie's cool. Anyway, the song that she requested to dedicate to Jackie was this one, which is an absolute corker, from a singer who I was surprised to realise is still alive, actually. She's only 80. Ginny C. Reilly, Harper Valley PTA, country and western, 60.

0: 1968, Jenny C. Reilly, Harper Valley PTA, a song that has been covered by Loretta Lynn, Dolly Parton, Lynn Anderson, and me at karaoke several times, written by Tom T. Hall. It became a huge hit in 1968. It topped the Billboard Hot 100 and the Hot Country Songs charts, which was quite amazing at the time. In fact, a feat not repeated by a female artist until one Dolly Parton in 1981 with 9 to 5. That was for Tara. On the Road, she dedicated that song to her friend Jackie because it describes her to a T. Do you have a song you would love to hear? Text 0467922612. Tell me why you would like to hear it as well. A little brother trucker feels ripped off because I only played the chorus of Hard to Be Humble by Mac Davis. He says, what in the Sam hell? Well, yeah, there's just like one good bit of that song. Someone else says Mac Davis deserves more. Does he, though? I feel like he doesn't. Love to hear your requests this evening. Keep them coming, 0467922612. We'll do more songs you love after this.
1: Do you know the next Australian of the Year? Are they raising funds for those in need? 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
0: 20 minutes away from the 10 o'clock news, and we are bang, smack bang in the middle of songs you love. Time of the evening where you can just text me in a song you would like to hear. I always love the reasoning behind it as well, because that's going to sway me, I reckon. If you can tug up the old heartstrings and kind of maybe give us a good memory, it's going to be helpful. It's going to sway which way I choose. 0467922612. So that last song, Jenny C. Reilly, that was from 1968. Let's play something a little bit more modern, shall we? Hello to Margie, who says, hi, Sally, can you play This Is How You Feel by The Preachers, a great live Australian band? Yeah, they are great. I love The Preachers. I saw them twice last year, Brunswick Heads and the Croxton in Melbourne. They started playing again after some years in retirement. Jeez, they're not very old. Young retirement there. Yes, The Preachers, This Is How You Feel. Great track. Great Aussie track. Let's hear it. For Margie, 612, ABC Brisbane in Queensland. Keep those songs you love coming.

band from Sydney who put together in 2010, disbanded in 2021, but they kind of got back together in 2024. Margie is loving that one, and she was the person who called in and requested. She's seen them play a couple of times. This is Songs You Love on 612 ABC Brisbane and Queensland. Send me a text, a song that you would like to hear. Little Brother Trucker, not, still not happy that I didn't play Hard to Be Humble by Mac Davis in its entirety. This is a segment called Songs You Love. The listeners, not for you to judge whether it's worthy. I'm telling Kelly on you. Well, I hate to tell you, Little Brother Trucker. We get to choose which songs that we play. That's why we like to get you to text in a reason for liking the song. And I mean, like, honestly, though, Mac Davis, I'd Be Humble. That's just, there's only one good bit of it, and it's the chorus. Like, that's it. The rest of it's just the same, over and over. This is a hill I will die on. Feel free, though, to text in another song that you love. 0467922612. We've got time for a couple more. The next slot goes to Jeff in Dalby. Hello, Jeff. Can you please play Lynn Anderson's Rose Garden, the songs you love? Huge song, this one. I think it won a Grammy for Best Country Performance in 1971. Originally by Joe South, Lynn Anderson then recorded it and had a big hit with it. But Jeff would like to dedicate it to his late Uncle Gary. It was one of his favourite songs. We absolutely then can play this for you, Jeff, and your Uncle Gary.

From 1970, Lynn Anderson and Rose Garden on 612 ABC Brisbane and Queensland. That was for Jeff in Dalby, who requested that because it was one of his late Uncle Gary's favourite songs. It's a great song. Lynn Anderson's got a beautiful voice. It was a big hit around the place. You're on 612 ABC Brisbane and Queensland. Sally Rope with you this evening.

little brother trucker is absolutely going off on the text. It's quite interesting because I've got, what's the guy's name who wanted Ballroom Blitz? Baron in North Queensland, who's just absolutely loving the fact that I played his song. He's like, this is amazing. You know, I'm very, very happy that you played it. This is, you've changed my life. It's a notable event. And then little brother trucker is saying, the reason that you need to play Hard to Be Humble is it's my anthem. Well, we figured that out by the amount of texts you've sent in, little brother trucker. And Stuart says, just tell little brother trucker that he's soft. Okay, that's it. That's all I'm reading from him. Unless he texts in with another song, 0467 922612. Got time for a few more songs that you love. And look, I want to play this one for Brownie, who texts in all the time, just about a whole bunch of stuff. The Rubens. Let's get some newer stuff on for a bit. This is a good mood for Brownie.

on 612 ABC Brisbane and Queensland. That is a song loved by Brownie, who has texted in for Songs You Love, which is the segment which you are listening to right now. I play some songs that you love. I'm not going to play all the songs, but it helps if you give me a good reason and you request a good song. 0467 922 612. A little bit of time left. I've actually played a lot of songs tonight because I've played a lot of short songs. Normally we, you know, sort of like the songs we play are like 3-4 minutes, but I think I played a lot of 2-minuters tonight, songs that are sort of under 3 minutes. So that helps. What to play next? What to play next? So much power in this, choosing the requests. I love it. Yes, Brownie, that's nice. Yes, you're welcome, my friend. He takes it in, saying thanks, Sally. This one. Okay. Hey there, awesome radio to listen to. See, that's good, buttering me up.

the get-go. I like that strategy. Please, can you play Pink Floyd's Wish You Were Here, as it reminds me of my ex-late partner and son's father. Aw, heartstrings. Bless his soul, we all miss him. That's Bridget in Far North Queensland. Yes, Bridget. Yes, I can.

0: The title track from their 1975 album, Wish You Were Here, Pink Floyd, getting the last birth on tonight's Songs You Love for Bridget in North Queensland. Glenn is texting in going, oh, Pink Floyd, clanger. How could you clanger that, Glenn? It's a great song. I'm not a huge Pink Floyd fan, but I do really like that song. Another chance to get some songs that you love on the radio tomorrow night after 9:30. Will it be as contentious as tonight's episode of Songs You Love? Who knows? Make sure you tune in tomorrow from 6:30 in Brisbane, 7 o'clock around the rest of the state. I'll be back on your radio with the lovely Vicar and Linda Ball. Oh, my goodness. I love hearing them sing. Their harmonies are wonderful. They've just been a part of the Australian music fabric, the Australian music universe for so long, haven't they? And they've got a new album out. They are touring as well. We will chat with Vicar and Linda tomorrow. Tune in then. Right now, though, time for the news. It's 10 o'clock.
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2: 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It's just doing.
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3: ABC News, I'm Eliza Getzey. The Department of Foreign Affairs and Trade says it's providing consular assistance to the family of an Australian reported missing in Mexico. Interpol has issued a yellow notice for 35-year-old West Australian Jesse Brazzese. On social media, Mr. Brazzese's family says he hasn't been heard from since the 3rd of June, with his last known location, the holiday destination of Cancun. UK Prime Minister Keir Starmer has unveiled his long-delayed defence investment plan, promising an increase of nearly $29 billion in funding to better equip Britain to fight future wars. He'll take his plan to Ankara for a NATO meeting next week, likely to be his last foreign engagement. Mr. Starmer has acknowledged new governments could build on his blueprint and says the UK needs to stand more firmly on its own two feet.
4: We must do what it takes to meet this new world head-on, to keep our country safe and seize the opportunities that come from investing in our sovereign strength. That is what we're doing. That's why we're transforming a defence programme that, frankly, for too long has been underfunded and unsuited for the threats that we face.
3: Meanwhile, Qatar's foreign ministry says US envoy Steve Witkoff and President Donald Trump's son-in-law Jared Kushner will be in Doha to meet Qatari mediators to discuss US-Iran negotiations. But the ministry adds there will not be a high-level meeting between Washington and Tehran. The diplomacy follows exchanges of fire over the weekend that have tested the interim accord between the United States and Iran, signed on the 17th of June. The pact allows 60 days for the two sides to negotiate a permanent truce in the conflict. Thai police have released new details about the death of a 17-year-old girl who police allege was murdered in Thailand by an Australian man. Kaysen Ho has more.
5: Local police have charged 45-year-old Simon Carmen over the murder of Thai teenager Tunchanok Donhum La after they found her body stuffed in a suitcase near the coastal city of Pattaya. Police allege Mr. Carmen met the teenager in the early hours of last Thursday morning and took her back to his condominium. A friend of the girl has told police Ms. Donhum La texted her upon arriving, saying she was in his room and it was very messy. The friend says she then lost contact. Thai police say Mr. Carmen has confessed to killing the teenager after an argument, but say he has denied the charges against him.
3: Police officers have been deployed across South Africa because of fears anti-immigration protests could turn violent. South African President Cyril Ramaphosa has urged those planning to take part to do so without intimidation, threats or ultimatums. The planned protests mark an unofficial deadline set by campaigners for all undocumented foreigners to leave the country. Many have already fled to escape violence and intimidation. Back home, the federal government's used additional safety powers for the first time to cut off funding for an early education service. Last year, Labor passed reforms allowing it to stop providing Commonwealth funding to childcare centres that don't meet national safety and quality standards. The government had issued a warning to Laugh and Learn Family Daycare Education and Training in Victoria, but Education Minister Jason Clare says the service continued to not meet the standards.
6: Mr. Speaker, this is not the end. This is just the start. The truth is that this work will never end and will continue to take the steps we need to take to keep our kids safe.
3: A former partner at KPMG turned whistleblower says there are

0: systemic issues in the professional services sector that need to be addressed. Two Ernst & Young employees were on secondment to the Commonwealth Bank when it's alleged they looked up the Prime Minister's personal banking details. One of the men and another man who was not an EY employee were charged with accessing restricted data without authorisation. University of Wollongong professor and former whistleblower Brendan Lyon says it's very concerning.
1: You've got a couple of junior people who've done something allegedly criminal and certainly stupid, but they've done it through a lack of experience, wisdom and understanding. On the other hand, you're seeing exposures of systemic misuse of client data at the most senior levels of the Big Four firms.
0: And Socceroos winger Christian Volpato says he's glad he chose to represent Australia and not Italy as he prepares to take on Egypt in Dallas in round of 32 clash at the FIFA World Cup. Volpato says it just feels right to represent Australia.
2: I'm grateful that I made my decision. It came from my heart and, you know, some things may take longer than others. Some people are different. But with me, you know, I felt it was time and so happy I made the decision.
0: This is ABC News.
3: We have a partly cloudy day ahead. The chance of fog in the morning, mostly inland and in the hinterlands. Slight chance of a shower, light winds becoming northeasterly 15 to 20 kilometres per hour in the middle of the day, then becoming light again in the early afternoon. Top temperatures across southern Queensland, the Wide Bay and Sunshine Coast, low to mid 20s. 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
2: Yes, well, hello and how are you? Philip Clark with you on ABC Radio. It's Tuesday night. It's the last day of the month. I know, June the 30th. Petrol gets more expensive tomorrow. Did you fill up tonight? I hope you did. 1-300-800-222 is my number. It's the first hour of the program. 6 past 10, 6 past 8 in WA. It's 24 to 10 in South Australia and in the Northern Territory. Hi to everyone. We're right through the Pacific, as you know, courtesy of Radio Australia. 6 past 10 in Port Moresby, in Tuvalu, Fiji, in Kiribati at 6 past midnight, in Tonga and Samoa at 6 past 1, and in Port Vila at 6 past 11. And we're, of course, right around the world, courtesy of the World Wide Web. So wherever you are, you should be getting us loud and clear. No transmission repairs tonight problems. So wherever you are around the country, you should be getting us on broadcast. But remember, other ways to listen. You can grab us on your TV, Channel 25, or grab us on the ABC Listen app, which is a great way to do it anyway, because then you can get hold of our podcasts as well. First up tonight, Justin Bott, Community Information Officer with Services Australia, is in. Justin's always usually in demand. He knows everything about pensions and benefits. So if you're in receipt of, or you're thinking of applying for, or you've got problems with some aspect of what's going on with your pensions or benefits, then, or your concession cards, then give him a call. 1-300-800-222. Lines are free and he knows pretty much everything about all these topics. And if he doesn't know, he'll find out for you. 1-300-800-222 is the number. So grab one. Lines are free. You'll get through right now. I mentioned our podcast, by the way, which you can get through the ABC Listen app. Just put Nightlife into the search bar and away you go. There's a whole raft of things there, including last night's conversation with Dr. Nick Tiller about the health and wellness lie. This is a little bit from the chat last night.
3: There's a very simple couple of bits of data that we can pull in here, and they speak, data speaks for itself. So health and wellness is a $7 trillion global industry. That's US dollars. Mm. And in the next couple of years, it will increase by another couple of trillion dollars. And this is such big business that if you took 3 industries that are ubiquitous to modern life, so that is smartphones, fast food, and all social media platforms combined, their market value doesn't even come to half of the global health and wellness industry. So this is a huge, huge business. And as you rightly said, spending has been going up year on year over the last couple of decades. It's

0: now at an all-time high. But if you look at population health, in every way that it can be meaningfully quantified, it's getting increasingly desperate.
1: Yeah, Nick Tiller, he's there. Look, there's lots of other stuff on the podcast as well. So check it out. Just go to the ABC Listen app and you can get it that way. Or you could stream it directly, of course, off our website, abc.net.au/nightlife. All right, coming up tonight, thanks, Joe from Long Warren. Joe just texted in a text saying, can we please welfare check our phone-in truck drivers after that terrible crash on the Hume Highway tonight? Yeah, well, good point, Joe, and thank you for remembering it. I hope everyone listening, we had lots and lots of truckies who listened to the program and called the program, etc. It happened just outside of Goulburn at Bredalbin, and it was a layover. Fortunately, not on the road, and amazingly, nobody seems to have been seriously injured. But a terrible truck crash. Fuel tanker was involved. I mean, it was a total mess. Let's look at the aerial photos of it. But I immediately thought of them, says Joe. No, so did I too. Thanks, Joe. He says, by the way, Phil, what's the name of that yummy potato from Tasmania? I don't see the association here, Joe, but you'd be thinking of the pink eye, I suspect. The pink eye spud, Joe, but thanks for your text as well. If you'd like to text in tonight, always welcome 0467 922 702 if you'd like to text. Calls, of course, on 1300 800 222 is the number. First up tonight, the July indexation and the new financial year changes bring major updates to Australian tax brackets and super limits and welfare eligibility thresholds and minimum wages. What do you need to keep an eye on, and what do you need to do if you receive Centrelink payments? Apart from these, maybe you just need to check if you can get any unpaid benefits back into your pocket. Well, a chance to have your questions answered tonight. Justin Bott, Information Officer with Services Australia, is in. You know Justin, he's been here on the program a number of times in the past. He's full bottle on all government payments and who can access them. He'll also share some tax time tips and give us those important reminders for the 1 July indexation changes in the new financial year. As I mentioned, you've still got time. Before the clock ticks over to midnight, make sure you're filled up, because after midnight, the price of petrol is going up about 16 cents a litre because the government's halved the indexation benefit. As you know, they knocked all the indexation off, 32 cents a litre. Half of it's going back on tonight. So there's still relief, but that's only on for another month, and the indexation change will tick over after midnight. Don't ask me why. For fuel already in the ground there, the price will change. But as you know, it will, won't it? We could talk about that later. 1-300-800-222 if you would like to. Don't ask Justin about that because he's got he's in the same boat as everybody else. All right, what else is up tonight? Oh, in Australian history tonight, a great story from Michael Adams about the very first live sports broadcast covering the Ashes back in 1930. Now, I'm sure you've heard that story about those early broadcasters, you know, doing the pencil to indicate the sound of the bat hitting the ball as they were getting information from England. That came a little bit later. The very first ones were a bit cruder than that, but they took Australia by storm. People were astonished. This was the days of Bradman, of course, and the great 250s and 350s he'd scored. People were entranced that here is this. Well, it wasn't live, but it was about as close to it as you could kind of get at the time with the technology. Michael Adams will talk to us about it. Back in 1930, the very first live sport, well, live in inverted commas, sports broadcast covering the Ashes. What else? Oh, Peter Marks on tech, by the way. Why do so many kids seem to evade the social media ban? It's illegal for social media for kids under 16 to be on social media. It's not the responsibility on them, it's on the tech companies, but apparently, according to surveys, 85% of kids are still there. So what's going on and what's going wrong in that sense? Peter will have some thoughts about all of that as well. We'll play the Mighty Challenge. Of course, someone's got to win, so hey, it may as well be you. Make sure it is. That's a bit later on. Keep the number handy, 1-300-800-222 is my number.
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1: All right, Justin Bott is with us, Community Information Officer with Services Australia. Lines are open, 1-300-800-222, or the text line 0467 922.

0: 702. Justin, good evening to you. Welcome back.
1: Thank you so much for having me.
0: Did you manage to fill up?
1: I did it a couple of days ago, yes, because it was just too attractive. I said, I can't let that go.
0: I know. No, I agree. I was in a bit of a rush getting to the studio, and I didn't. And it's kind of annoying because I think I've kind of wasted 10 or 15 bucks anyway, because I have to fill up, but I didn't have time. By the time I finish, it'll have ticked over again. So if you haven't, do it. Anyway, what do people need to know this tax time, Justin? What's the lowdown?
1: Yeah, so we help millions of Australians who are getting a Centrelink payment or use Medicare or child support navigate what they need to do at tax time. And the biggest question we are often asked is, if I am getting a payment from Services Australia, do I actually have to lodge a tax return?
0: Yeah.
1: Now, to find out, not just if you're getting payments, but to answer that question, the thing I recommend, first of all, is that you actually go to the MyGov website, which is my.gov.au, search tax time. A lot of good information there, including what is taxable and not taxable payments, but it also gives you a link to an Australian Taxation Office tool, which is conveniently called, Do I Need to Lodge a Tax Return? So it's pretty clear what it does. And that'll ask some quick questions for you and give you an answer. What I really want people to know is that, yes, there are taxable payments from Services Australia. So we're talking about things like age pension, disability support pension for people who are over 67, parental leave pay, job seeker payment. Although they're taxable, that doesn't necessarily mean you have to lodge a tax return. So using the age pension, for example, if my only source of income for a full financial year is the age pension, and I'm not getting anything else coming through, there's no wages coming through or anything like that, although it is a taxable income, under the tax office thresholds, it's not enough of a taxable income to actually have
0: a warrant. You won't actually be paying any tax.
1: No. Yeah, so no need to lodge a tax return with that one. But if I'm working part-time casually, or if maybe I worked for the first 6 months of the financial year and then retired and applied for the pension, then it's likely that I will have to lodge a tax return, and then I'll need to add the age pension to that. Now, if you do have to lodge a tax return, the advice number two is that if you can, we recommend that you wait until the end of July, because by the end of July, not only will your Centrelink payments be pre-filled to your tax return, but pretty much all of your income will be pre-filled to your tax return. So wages, bank interest, dividends that you might be receiving. And so by the end of July, it's not a case of having to find everything. It's now just a case of checking what they've got and making sure that it's right.
0: Because they will know everything anyway, won't they?
1: They get it and they're able to put it there. But if you go too early, they haven't got all the information. And if you go before the end of July, then you just got to manually do the tax return. And that's fine. The only problem with that is that we know that in 2024, about 142,000 people that did lodge their tax return early had to then either lodge some adjustments or do some changes because they made some mistakes. We don't want to do that. We want it to lodge it once, lodge it right. So if you can afford to wait until the end of July, then really recommend you do that.
0: Let's do that. Mel from Geraldton. G'day, Mel.
2: How you going?
0: Not bad.
2: Yeah, my wife's pension age in May the 6th, and they want me to lodge my 25th, last year's tax.
0: Yep.
2: Before I can get her, before she can get a pension. I just want to know, does she get back paid from the 6th of May or what? Because I put it into the account to get done, and I've got to go to Centrelink on the 8th of July.
1: Okay, so the quick answer is yes. If she provides the information within the window that we ask you to provide it, then she will absolutely be backdated, even if it's a more complex case, which it may be in this circumstance, and even if it takes...
2: I've got a business and she's a silent partner.
1: Yeah. So that, because you've got the business involved, that does make it a little bit more complicated.
2: Because I've put my tax returns in every year to Centrelink, and I get a pension. I'm 71.
1: All right. You're already on one. Okay.
2: Yeah. I've got a pension. I'm 71. She's 67.
1: Okay. But, well, that should make it
2: I put my tax return in, but somebody at Centrelink said I had to put 25 in.
1: Yeah. We'll need the updated information. But the answer, Mal, is absolutely we will backdate it to the date that she lodged the claim. So you don't have to worry about that. If she lodged it early, as in before she turned 67, And yeah. It still takes a little while. We'll backdate it to the date she turned 67 because obviously that's when she became eligible for the age pension.
2: Yeah, but they told us to put it in 2 months before.
1: Yeah, that's great. So even if it's still being processed and it takes us a little bit, because you've lodged it early, we will backdate it to a 67th birthday.
2: Oh, no worries. That's, I just wanted to find out that.
0: Well, on your mail. Thanks, mate.
2: Thanks.
0: Good on, bye. Good on you. Good luck with that as well. Charlie on the road. G'day, Charlie.
3: I'm just wondering,
0: yeah.
3: I'm 75, nearly 76, and I'm still working.
0: Yeah.
3: But I got the Department of War's nagging me to give it away, and I don't want it.
0: Yep.
3: So I was thinking of becoming single again after 50-odd years, and I was just wondering what the requirements are. Can I still live in the house or what?
1: So you're...
3: She would then get the pension.
1: Okay, so are you just... Just a couple of quick questions there, Charlie. Are you in a marriage-like relationship at the moment and you're thinking that you might be separating?
3: Yep.
1: Okay. It is possible that we can pay a pension for you while you are still in the same home with your previous partner, but as you can imagine, that's a little bit complicated and we go to quite a bit of detail to actually confirm that you are a single person. So
3: yeah, yeah. I'm going to stay working, but she wants me to give it up, and I'm sick of the nagging.
1: Right. yeah, so we can absolutely pay one member of, or previous member of a couple in if they're both living in the same property. Obviously, that's not ideal for us. It's much more complicated for us to make sure you are actually single. But if you are separated and you are still, for reasons, living in the same home, we can pay a pension under those circumstances, but we will really need to make sure that that's the accurate, that's what you're actually doing.
3: Yeah, well, see, I drive interstate, so I'm only ever home one night a week, and I just go home to do me washing, that's it.
0: clean it out and get to do your washing, that's right.
3: Yeah.
0: All right, Charlie, thanks, mate.
3: Thank you.
0: Good on you, good luck, thank you, and thanks for what you do too. Helen says, Phil, I'm in the dark, I'm south of Queanbeyan, and there's a blackout. I'm having my... battery lasts to listen in. I've got to get batteries for a transistor for emergencies. Yeah, you do, Helen. You should always have that. Lovely and warm with a wood-burning fire. Bit of self-sufficiency. Good on you, Helen. We'll keep you company. Don't worry. We are here all night. Robin says there's a strawberry full moon tonight. What's a strawberry full moon? Dave, do you know what that is? No. Strawberry full moon. What do you mean, a red one? Spring one. It's not spring. It's middle of winter. it's not spring, it's the middle. Anyway, I don't know what that means. But anyway, if you want to stick your head out the window, it's cold and wet enough. it is what is going on. 1-300-800-222 is the number. Now, where are we? Darren from Beverly is on. G'day, Darren.
4: G'day, mate. How you going?
0: Yeah, pretty good.
4: Yeah, look, I've just been in the process of getting onto a disability pension. I'm 56.
0: Yeah.
4: And I have all the medical stuff off the prior to the Services Australia people, mm-hmm. even though they want to know everything else. But, you know, they drag it on a bit. But the thing is, my tax returns, I stopped work on the 17th of May.
0: Mm-hmm.
4: Now, so it means on the tax financial year, if I lodge my tax return and get that tax back as a casual worker, so it should be about a few grand,
0: yep.
4: will they take that off me
1: That's a really good question, Darren. So from Services Australia's perspective, if you do get money back from the ATO, we are just going to say, where did you put it? So if you put it into the bank account, you just need to tell us that your bank account has gone up because you've got this extra amount of money in it. It is not income, which is, I think, what you're really worried about. So we don't treat it as income. It is just a new change to your bank balance. So yep. under our... things you have to tell us, you've got to tell us about changes to your bank account of $2,000 or more. You've got to tell us about that within 14 days. If you're an online sort of person, then that's absolutely something you can do with your MyGov account linked to your Centrelink record. Otherwise, give us a ring or go into your local service centre to tell them. But that's all it will be. Just where has the money gone? Has it changed your bank balance? And let us know that change.
4: Okay. Thank you very much.
0: No worries, Darren. Thank you. 1-300-800-222. Where are we? Fiona says, Phil and Justin, my husband's 69, I'm 63. We have commercial premises worth around $650,000. It's our super. Is my husband eligible for the pension?
1: Okay, so Fiona, I'm going to give you the figures that take effect from tomorrow. So on the 1st of July, the pension rate itself doesn't change, but the amount that you can own and the amount that you can earn was indexed, which means that you can earn a little bit more and own a little bit more. And the cutoff points for the pension, so the point where it can't be paid, has gone up. So if you are a member of a couple who owns the home that you live in, you are now allowed to have $1,102,000 worth of assets.
0: Mm-hmm.
1: I'm just making sure that figure is the correct figure. Yep, $1,102,000. Oh, no, I'm wrong. Sorry, that was the old one. That's the today one, 30th of June. From the 1st of July, it's $1,102,500 is the right figure in combined assets. I didn't do that well at all. $1,102,500 in combined assets, not including the family home.
0: So the answer is yes, you can.
1: As long as, if that's your main asset, then yes, you would be able to.
0: Yeah, found the, as long as that's your only asset, yeah, then, yeah, well, there's the cutoff. Okay. Thank you for the info about the strawberry moon. As usual, these things are imported from the Northern Hemisphere. You see, it's nice in summer. Start of Wimbledon, strawberries everywhere. That's why it's called a strawberry moon, apparently. Strawberries in the Northern Hemisphere. Got nothing to do with us at all. 1-300-800-222 is the number. Justin Bott is with us, Community Information Officer with Services Australia. Any info about or questions about pensions and benefits, whatever. Someone suggesting, it's Dave suggesting it's the wombat moon. Steady, Dave. Chris from Belrive. Hello.
5: Evening, Phil. How are you?
0: Oh, I'm really well.
5: Excellent. Good to hear. Hey, Justin.
1: Hey, Chris. How are you?
5: Yeah, good, good. Not on benefits as such, but I March last year was made redundant, and from June until about March this year, conducted my own business as a consultant, but non-GST registered. Earned in the vicinity of 70,000 to 80,000. I just wanted to double check on my obligations. So I haven't been filling in a BAST as such. Just want to see how that plays out in the ITR, in the individual tax return.
1: I'm going to have to apologise for you here, Chris, because I actually don't represent the Australian Taxation Office. I really am not the source to be able to give you that information. My bet would be have a look at the Australian Taxation Office website or get in contact with an accountant or a tax professional on that one.
0: Okay.
5: Yeah, all good. No worries.
0: No worries, Chris. Thank you. Michael in Cairns. Let's go to the other end of the country from Belrive in Tassie to Cairns in far north Queensland. G'day, Michael.
6: G'day there. I'd like to ask a question about my family home, which I've lived in for 25, 30 years. And I subdivided it into two blocks, and the houses are one block and there's a vacant block. And I was just wondering how that affects my pension when I sell one of the blocks, and how do they work it out?
1: Okay, so it's just a vacant block at the moment, so there's nothing on it. You're not getting any income from it or anything like that right now?
6: That's correct.
1: Okay, so when you sell it, what you've done by subdividing it is when you sell it, you've made it an asset. So the money that you get from the sale of that block is going to become an assessable asset for Services Australia's perspective. So we're going to know what you did with it. Mm-hmm. So realistically,

0: Look, what I would say, because you created, is it on two titles? Have you separated the title? You've just...
1: Yeah, it is on two titles, yes.
0: Okay, what I recommend you actually do is give us a call on 132300. So that number is 132300 and ask to speak to the Financial Information Service. Mm-hmm. So when they ask for the reason of the call, say the words Financial Information Service. You'll then get onto one of our absolute technical experts, the real geniuses behind the ins and outs of the Assessment of Services Australia Bits and Pieces, and just talk through what you're doing and what you're thinking of doing, and they can actually really get down to the nuts and bolts of what it would mean for your payments right now, looking at everything else that you own. So I really recommend that service for you. It's completely free, completely impartial, and a great source of information.
2: Okay.
1: Terrific. Thank you very much.
2: No worries. 132300, Financial Information Service. Thank you for that. Does that $1.2 million cutoff for a pension, says Lisa, include the family home? Or can you have that much in additional assets?
0: In most cases, it does not include the family home. So the $1,102,000
2: includes the family home.
0: Does not include,
2: does
0: the,
2: not
0: family
2: include
0: home.
2: The family home.
0: Yeah.
2: Okay.
0: Now, if you're just so you know, if you're a single person, the new figure is $733,500. Again, if you're a homeowner, it can include the family home, but only if you are using some of the home to generate a source of income.
2: Okay. Okay. I think, Jess, that was your question, was it? How much for a single?
3: Yes, that's right.
0: So for a single person, the new cutoff point from tomorrow is $733,500. That's where the pension can no longer be paid. What that means is that there are, from tomorrow, there's going to be a group of people who were really close to the pension but were a little bit too high that now may actually be eligible for it.
3: Yes, best place, well, I'm wondering.
0: You're one of them? Then best place for you to go is to, again, our website, servicesaustralia.gov.au. There's a panel on the front there. It's about different life events, and one's about being an older Australian. You can find from tomorrow the new income and asset details there, also about how to lodge an application for the pension. So if you're under those limits, then absolutely get that application in.
3: Right. Yeah. And one more thing. How much can I earn without submitting a tax return? I submit a tax return every year. I want a defined benefit and I've got shares.
0: Okay. Can I just confirm you are over 67, Carol?
3: I'm nearly 91.
0: Okay.
2: Absolutely. This is Jess you're talking to.
0: Oh, yeah. Jess. Sorry, Jess. Yeah. I apologise, Jess. It is a bit different for older Australians. And again, forgive me because I'm not from the ATO, but I do know this thing is out there. There's a thing called the Senior Australian and Pensioner Tax Offset. Now, the Senior Australian and Pensioner Tax Offset actually means that if you are a single person, you can earn almost, I think it's over $30,000 before you actually have to start paying tax, where if you're under that age, it's a much lower figure, around 18, 19, 20, somewhere along those lines. But right. If you are getting a defined benefit pension, I am assuming that there is a taxable component to that defined benefit pension, so you are paying tax on that one?
3: Yes, I think so, yeah.
0: Yeah. Because some of them are lucky, some lucky people actually have those defined benefit pensions that are 100% tax-free and they don't pay any tax on it at all. But if you've got a defined benefit pension, I'm pretty confident that since you're going to be paid that for the rest of your life, you're going to be lodging a tax return for the rest of your life.
3: Oh, okay.
2: Which is going to be a very long life too, Jess.
3: Well, I hope so.
2: Yeah, of course. Yeah. I know. We know so. Jess, good luck, Jess. Anyway, thank you, Jess, from the Gold Coast at 91. And looking forward to stuff, which is the way it ought to be. Thank you, Julie from Mount Gardner, who sent us a nice pic of the strawberry moon. I want to call it the strawberry moon, but anyway, it's the full moon. It's the full moon for everyone at Centre Court at Wimbledon, tucking into your strawberries. And there'll be many of us then listening to Nightlife, of course, as they watch the tennis. Good luck to you. 1-300-800-222 is my number. Now, where are we? Ray at Bondi Beach. G'day, Ray.
4: How are you?
2: Pretty good.
4: Excellent. I'm on the disability pension, and it happened only a few years ago, but I never took long service leave or anything of that nature, and I want to go on a holiday overseas for 6 to 8 weeks. And when I phoned the Service New South Wales or Australia, they said the maximum I can go for is only 4 weeks, otherwise it affects my pension. Is that true?
0: Yes, it is. So different payments from Services Australia have different rules about travel.

0: travelling overseas. For the age pension, you're allowed to go for a much longer period of time, but for other payments like the disability support pension, unless you're going for very specific reasons, it is actually for a very limited period of time. Best thing to do if you're, for whatever payment that you're receiving, because it is, it's different from payment to payment. It's different from disability support pension to carer payment to job seeker payment to age pension. Again, is to go to the website servicesaustralia.gov.au, look at your payment and just check out what the rules are for travelling overseas.
1: Well, I did. And they said 4 weeks. And I thought, come on, that doesn't seem right. I mean, why should I only have to be able to go overseas for 4 weeks? What happens if I want to go for 6 weeks or 8 weeks?
2: You lose pension. You lose the pension for that 2 weeks, do you?
0: Yeah, so really, I mean, there's nothing stopping you from going longer except for the fact that the pension won't be able to be paid for that whole period of time, yeah.
1: Well, that's a bit harsh, isn't it?
2: Well, Ray, that's the rules. All right, thank you. 1-300-800-222 is the number. Write to your local MP and complain, Ray. It's not Justin's fault. He's here to explain the rules. Shane from Bundaberg. G'day, Shane.
3: Hey, guys. How are you going tonight?
2: Pretty good.
3: Hey, Justin. Thanks for taking my call. Look, probably similar to the last call, but not. I receive the disability support pension every fortnight. I'm pretty diligent with reporting every fortnight. And only recently, in the last week or so, we came back from holidays.
2: Mm-hmm.
3: We were away for 2 weeks. And during that period, it was obviously in the middle of the reporting period, which was on a Wednesday, and we didn't have connectivity. We're out at sea. Basically, I got internet and I went on to try and report and I couldn't get connectivity. So then we've returned, and obviously tomorrow I'm going to be reporting again for this next period. Will I need to contact, or what should I have done, or do I need to contact Service Australia and say, look, we were overseas for 12 days. I couldn't report at the time. What's the process there?
0: Yeah, it's a really good question. So thanks for asking it, Shane. If you are reporting every fortnight and you are thinking of travelling, you absolutely can do that. But what we need you to do is just give us a call a couple of days before you go so that we can set up the payments while you're away so that you won't have that sort of issue next time.
3: Yeah, right.
0: Has it been fixed up now? Have you still...
3: I don't know. Look, I'm going to do the report tomorrow. But look, in saying that too, because I work, I have a certain amount of hours that I work and I don't pass the threshold, I don't get paid anyway. I've just got the concession card.
0: Right.
3: And my wife's an aged carer, so she cares for my father, and it's sort of tacked onto that too. So when I report on her behalf also. She has a couple of hours of work a week too. So it's not so much about the payment. It's more so about making sure we're not doing something untoward, you know.
0: Now, do you, when you're saying that you're not actually getting any payment, you got the concession card,
3: yeah.
0: Have you received any payment at all in the last 12 weeks in particular?
3: No.
0: Okay, so...
3: I don't receive, because I go above that threshold,
0: yeah.
3: So I don't receive payment. And they said something about working credit, and I don't understand that, but look, I don't receive money, and it doesn't really worry me, but still I just wanted to make sure that, you know, we're doing the right thing.
0: Yeah, no, that's great. And I really appreciate that you want to do that. What I just want to give you the heads up is that the situation that you're in is not something that can go indefinitely.
3: Right.
0: The what happens is that there is a period of time where you're allowed to continue to earn an income where we won't pay you, and that's fine.
3: Yeah.
0: And then after 12 fortnights from memory, the disability support pension actually gets suspended. You still keep your concession card, so that still stays, but it stays suspended for a period of up to 2 years from the beginning of the whole process.
3: Oh, okay.
0: After 2 years.
3: If I couldn't work and then I needed the pension, at least then it would kick in again.
0: Yeah, so that's the big benefit from it. If in a year's time you stop working, then it's not an issue of having to reapply for the disability support pension. It's just saying, look, this income isn't there anymore, so here's my updated income and assets. But after the two-year period, it will actually cancel your pension. So if you keep the concession card for a significant period of time, but it will, if there's no change to your income situation in that time, you will face the cancellation of your pension eventually.
3: Yeah, right. Because, the most important thing for me is the concession card, because the amount of medications that I do have from the procedure I had some time ago, that helps me out because it cuts all the cost of medications down in bits and pieces. And
0: The other good news about that one is that if you do stop work and you get back on the disability support pension, that whole process restarts as if it never happened before. So if 3 months' time you started earning the

0: higher levels of income again, then we'd go back to the suspensions and you get the 2 years continuing. So it is a quite fluid thing for you.
1: Okay.
2: Yeah, wonderful.
1: Thanks,
2: wonderful.
1: Shane.
2: Thanks very much for your information. Cheers.
1: Cheers, Shane. Thank you. Mark from Gawler in South Australia. Thanks for waiting on, Mark. Sorry, there's quite a few people wanting to talk to Justin. Hello, how are you?
3: Good, thank you, Phil. Yourself?
1: Yeah, pretty good, thanks. What's your question?
3: The question is, my wife's had to finish work because she's got fibromyalgia and a few other things, and she sees a specialist she has been doing for years and that sort of thing. And a specialist has said that he's quite surprised she was still working up until, you know, the start of this year, more or less. And at the moment, she's on her long service leave payments until that runs out, which is in about another month.
1: Mm-hmm.
3: I want to know, I'm still working full-time. I'm 59, she's 62 nearly. Once she fully gets no more wages coming in anymore, am I eligible to claim, or is she eligible to claim anything to help us out with all the medication and that sort of thing, or it's just sort of too bad, I just got to keep working and look after her type of thing, you know?
0: Well, so because of her age, she wouldn't. It's not age pension eligibility because age pension eligibility is 67, so she's under that one. So the main payment that you would be looking at because of her health would be the disability support pension. Now, the disability support pension is a pension, which means it's got the same income and asset limits as the age pension. Now, as a member of a couple, your combined income has to be under, it's about $4,000 a fortnight or the equivalent of roughly $104,000 combined per annum. So working full-time doesn't necessarily mean that you're not eligible, but if your income is over that limit, then no, she won't have an eligibility for the pension because your income is going to be too high. Are you looking after her in any way? Are you caring for her, or has she been able to look after herself?
3: She just sits at home, if you know what I mean.
1: Yeah.
3: Because I work nights, interstate trucks type of thing.
1: Right.
3: I try and look after when I'm home, but apart from that, she's more or less bedridden or in a recliner chair all the time, if you know what I mean. So. But, yeah, I was just wondering if we're capable for it. And, I mean, this year is the first time that I'll actually make $100,000, if you know what I mean, exactly.
0: Yep, so...
3: it's always been in the 90s, but, yeah.
0: Yeah, well, she should certainly be looking at, after all of her long service leave stops, she should certainly look at potentially applying for a disability support pension because $100,000 is under the limits. For you, what I would be suggesting for you is you could, if she's eligible for a disability support pension, then you would also be potentially eligible for a carer payment. Now, we're not talking about a lot of money. If your income's in the 100 or so thousand, we're talking about very small amounts of pension, but it does give you your pension concession card. But the other thing for you, regardless, if your income is too high for that, you should potentially be looking at applying for something called carer allowance. Now, care allowance isn't a pension. It's about $160 a fortnight. It doesn't come with the concession card on its own, but it is money that you can get because you are spending basically a daily basis. You are taking care of your wife because she's got a medical condition that warrants it. And the income limit for that is $250,000 in combined income. So.
3: Yeah. Well, that makes it a lot easier,
0: So it's not necessarily the concession card that you might have been hoping for, but it is, you know, $160 a fortnight, plus there's an extra $600 that comes through on the 1st of July every year. It's getting close to $5,000 worth of support because you are providing that care. So, I'd be really looking at going for care allowance for you.
1: Okay.
3: Okay. And what sort of pension would she be getting, though, once everything was sort of signed off and that sort of thing?
0: If she's eligible for a disability support pension and you're at the $100,000 a fortnight, you're talking about maybe $30 a fortnight of pension plus the pension and concession card.
1: Yeah. Okay. Thanks.
3: Okay.
1: All right, Mark. We're going to have to move on. Others.
3: No worries. Thank you very much.
1: Thank you. Bye-bye. Others do want to have their queries answered as well, but appreciate your call. Thank you. Charles from Nunda's been waiting on there. Hello, Charles.
4: Hello. How are you?
1: Very well, thanks.
4: I have a question. My son is on a disability support pension. He is autistic, and as his parents, we have registered for dealing with

0: Services Australia.
1: Mm-hmm.
0: He had his pension suspended last year because he got a bit behind in trying to do it himself, and we took over, and his pension was suspended till he reported correctly, which he did by October 25. We followed up on Christmas Eve and got a letter on Christmas Eve saying, your son is entitled to $20,000 in back pay of disability support.
1: Mm-hmm.
0: Then on December the 28th, we got rung up by Services Australia and said he's getting $9,200 in back pay. No explanation as to how it was calculated, and that we were told they couldn't make more than $5,000 in a single payment. That was fine. We thought, oh, well, you know, we got $9,200. In January the 28th, we followed up with our local MP saying, well, what's going on? We've got these two letters. Still no calculations, no explanations. It took another 5 weeks to get a response from Centrelink, where they then asked for all of the information that had been previously reported, because it must have been reported because they told us we were getting a $20,000 refund. We re-reported then, and it's only about 2 weeks ago, we then were told we've got $4,000 of back pay due to us. And my wife said, well, can we have a calculation as to how the first letter was determined, how the second calculation of the refund was determined, and thirdly, how the most recent refund was $4,000 was calculated. And the woman said, no, you won't get that.
2: Mm.
0: We're sitting there going, oh, we're lost here.
3: What's the story here, Justin?
4: I'm sorry that was your experience, and I'm sorry that I can understand how confusing that has been for you and for your son. And I'm not in a situation where I can.
0: And we've had face-to-face meetings with Centrelink staff, who all say basically beyond my pay grades, somebody more senior has to look at it. Somebody more senior is looking at it. And still we get no answers. We're told to ring Centrelink and we get, you know, lovely person who says, not my responsibility. We write to our MP who says he has a special, MPs have a special direct line with Centrelink to get the matter sorted.
4: Yeah.
0: And we get treated as if we've never, ever reported in the first place. We're just asking quite reasonably for answers. And really, you know, it's only because mum and dad have got a little bit of parental bank of finance. We're just wanting to know who we can deal with face-to-face that can actually explain, you know,
3: you understand what's the going
0: on, so we can explain to our son, which is fairly reasonable.
3: Well, I think so.
0: I think if you look at the Centrelink service standards, I would be questioning a little bit, you know, how do we go ahead? Because if we go to the sort of the complaints channel, it's going to be a further 4 or 5 weeks of...
3: Okay. What's your advice?
4: I'm really sorry. I don't know why you've had that experience, and I don't know, obviously, why the different payments are coming through. But what I do want to offer you, Charles, if you don't mind, if you can leave the details with producer here, we will get somebody to have a look at it for you. So we'll get somebody to give you a call and have a chat with you about what has happened. They will be experts that will be able to give you a hand. So,
3: okay, Charles.
4: Yeah.
3: So, Charles, I'm going to put you on hold, and I want you to give your details to our producer here, okay?
0: And this is Justine Foote, is it his name?
3: Justin Bott. Justin does follow through, so we will. I'm not getting rid of you, right? We're just going to put you on hold.
0: And I have no problem with that.
3: And Dave will take your details, all right? And Justin and his crew and the team will follow up. Yeah, it's, I mean, it's hard for you to know the ins and outs of all of these things. I know. 1-300-800-222. Sorry, Sean from Everton Park. You've been waiting there. Hello.
5: Hi, Justin. Hi, Phil. Justin, in 2004, I had intraocular lenses fitted. And in 2004, one let go due to a work injury.
3: Mm-hmm.
5: I had it operated on in January in 2025. So it's 2024 it happened. 2025, I had the operation in January. The operation didn't go well, and I've had pain ever since. So I'm now job seeker with a medical certificate.
3: Yep.
5: I've just turned 60. And I've got to go back to the hospital, but it's still in pain. What do I do, Nick? Where's my next port of call?
4: So JobSeeker is where you go if you basically if you're unable to work because of the medical condition, and I'm really sorry that surgery didn't work for you. That's no good for you at all.
5: No.
4: If the condition is going to mean that you won't be able to work for a period, and basically for something a payment like the disability support pension, your medical practitioners have to say that the condition that you have is long term, and it means that you're not expected to be able to work for at least a period of 2 years or more. So if they're prepared to say something along those lines, so they've got the medical evidence to back that up, then, yes, you'd be looking at lodging an application for a disability support pension.
5: Yep.
4: Apart from that, it is just JobSeeker, and you just continue to lodge those medical certificates that say that it's unreasonable for me to be looking for work at the moment, and we'll continue to pay the JobSeeker payment under those conditions. So have a chat with your specialist, have a chat with your doctors about what the potential benefit or the prognosis is going to be with the surgery. Based on that information, work out should you be looking at applying for a disability support pension or not. Great source of information about the payment is the website servicesaustralia.gov.au, so you can find out all about the medical side of a disability support pension and what we'd be looking at. But we're certainly going to need a lot of specialist reports and everything to support the claim.
5: No worries. Thanks very much, Justin.
4: No worries.
3: No worries. Thanks. 1-300-800-222 is the number. Is Justin a bot, says my texter. No. No AI was used in the production of this program whatsoever. Justin?
4: Not the first time that I've heard that joke, I have to say.
3: I know, it probably goes with the territory a bit, I suppose, doesn't it? Tom from Labrador in Queensland. G'day, Tom.
1: How are you?
3: Hi, Tom. What's your question?
1: I'm concerned as to how Centrelink calculates. I'm on a part pension, and my choice income fund, which is a pension fund from the super fund, is being calculated or counted as income when it's actually only a return of my own money, isn't it?
4: So you've got your super, you've moved your super into an allocated pension, like the old account-based pensions?
1: Yes.
4: Yeah, okay.
1: Yes.
4: So from Services Australia's perspective, they are what we would call a deemed financial asset. And so we treat them the same as we would money sitting in the bank account or a share portfolio. What that means is that we don't look at your actual chosen level of drawdown. So for people that don't know how these things work, when you turn 65 years of age, for example, and you move your super from the accumulation phase where it's growing, you roll it over into something called an account-based pension and you start drawing an income from it. There is a minimum amount by law that you're required to take, and at 65,
1: which is 7% because of my age. I'm 80.
4: Yep, that's right. So at 65, it's 5%, and it gets bigger as you get older. Now, the fact that you're drawing down 7% is not what we're looking at. So what we do is we deem it, and that means that we use our deeming rates. And the deeming rates mean from our perspective, the maximum that we're going to assess as income from your account-based pension is 3.25%. There's a smaller amount at 1.25% and then it reaches a step and goes up to the 3.25%. So regardless of what you're drawing from the fund or regardless of where the income is coming from, whether it's investment return or capital drawdown, what you're getting in the bank from that fund is not what we're looking at. And so you could take more if you wanted to. It won't make any difference to the pension you're getting from us because we're going to deem it at that maximum 3.25% regardless.
1: Okay, yep. Okay, so they wouldn't be counting the income, they'd be counting it as deeming rates.
4: Yeah, correct. So we, in the old times, we used to look at that sort of thing, but from 2017 or so, we just treat them as a deemed financial asset, which means that we're just using those flat interest rates. And you will actually notice when we get the update to this, we don't even ask you what your level of drawdown is because it makes no difference to us. We've got those deeming rates going through.
3: Okay. Thanks, Tom.
1: Yep. Thank you.
3: On you. Bye-bye. Thank you. Justin, so lovely to all the various callers, says my textory should be cloned and sprinkled throughout Centrelink. There you go, Justin.
4: That's very kind of you. Thank you.
3: Where are we? Trevor is set to retire. Trevor's in Bega. G'day, Trev.
2: Oh, how are you going, guys?
3: All right, thanks.
2: All right, my question is, I'm intending to retire at the end of the next month, end of July.
3: Yep.
2: I withdrew $150,000 of my super last month.

0: pay for a unit.
1: Yep.
0: Now, when I get a payout from my work, which would be a substantial amount, you know, between 50 to 70,000, should I put a lot of that back into super, save on tax?
1: So the first thing is I'm going to qualify saying, again, I'm not from the Australian Taxation Office, but I will just quickly ask, can I ask how old you are?
0: 67.
1: Okay. The injecting the money into super, or I've qualified that saying I'm not from the Australian Taxation Office, but I can tell you that injecting the money that you receive from the payout into super doesn't change the tax that you would pay on that money coming out as your long service leave being paid out.
0: Yep.
1: That's just money that's hit your bank account. Putting the money into superannuation from the long-term investment perspective and building up your capital base and all that sort of thing, there's a lot of real positives that go with that one. And in fact, that's one of the reasons why people continue to work for an extra 4 weeks from the 1st of July to enable them to inject money into superannuation in the new financial year.
0: Okay.
1: What I would suggest for you, because these are great retirement questions and what they mean for your long-term retirement planning, I'd say give that Financial Information Service phone number a call again. So that's 1-3-2-3-0-0. Say the words Financial Information Service when asked for the reason for the call. They can then show you what impact it would mean if you wanted to put that money into super. And it's the really important thing here is it's not advice. So they're not going to recommend you do or don't do it. They're just going to explain the implications of your choices and then leave it up for you to decide what you want to do with it from that perspective. And that will also show you what it would mean for things like eligibility for age pension for that point as well. So give the Financial Information Service a call and have the conversation with them. They'll really be able to help you.
0: What was that number again, sorry?
1: 1-3-2-3-0-0.
0: Just and how soon should I apply for the pension?
1: If you know that you're going to be retiring, then if you've got evidence, you can lodge the application tomorrow. You can apply for the pension up to 13 weeks before you become eligible for the pension. So that's okay. Either 13 weeks before you turn 67 or 13 weeks before you retire if you know and you can provide evidence of the date you're going to retire as long as you're already over 67 years of age.
0: Yep, no worries.
2: Okay. Find it, Trev. Good luck. Happy retirement.
0: Thank you.
2: See ya. Bye. Where are we? John from Ballina. G'day, John. Hi, John.
3: Hello, yes.
2: Yeah, hi, John.
3: Good evening, gentlemen. Yeah. My question relates to the assets test for the age pension,
2: mm-hmm, mm-hmm.
3: And particularly the gifting aspect of that.
2: Yep.
3: And when there's a 5-year limit before that gift falls away, now, is that based on the actual date of the gift or is it based on the financial year it was given in?
1: It's based on the actual date of the gift, and that includes up to 5 years before you lodge an application for a payment for a pension from us. So the gifting rules from Services Australia, the first thing is important to say that there's no rules that say you can't gift. There's no gift tax or anything like that, and Services Australia rules do not say that you're not allowed to gift. But we don't necessarily recognise everything that you've given away. So we will recognise $10,000 in a single financial year, but no more than $30,000 over a rolling 5-year period. Now, as you've said, any amount that you gift over those figures, we will actually treat like that money sitting in a bank account, and we keep it in the bank account for 5 years. So it's a deemed financial asset. It will be added to the rest of the assets.
3: So it's 5 years
1: from the date of the gift. That's right. Now, if you do a lot of series of small gifts, then each one has its own 5-year period potentially that might be sitting on your record. But if it's a one big gift that occurred, if you gave that gift away on the 1st of January 2023, then on the 2nd of January 2028, that gift would disappear and wouldn't count to your record any longer.
3: Excellent. Thanks very much. No, I completely understand now.
2: No worries, John. Thank you. And just quickly, I think we can probably squeeze one in here. Joan from East Geelong. Hi, Joan. Hi, Joan.
4: Hello, Phil and Justin.
2: Can you be quick for us, Joan, so we can squeeze you in?
4: Hello, can you hear me?
2: Yeah, I've got you, Joan. Just have to be quick. Yeah.
4: Okay. I have Parkinson's, which is deteriorating as Parkinson's does.
2: Mm-hmm.
4: My son is finished his current rental, so he's going to move back in with me,
2: mm-hmm.
4: Which will be wonderful. Is he going to be eligible for a part carer's allowance? He works full-time, doesn't earn a big wage, that does work full time.
1: So the two sides of an eligibility for carer allowance, which is not the pension, but that extra 160 a fortnight, is first of all, do you have a condition that warrants it? And obviously with Parkinson's, that is a very hard thing for you to be working through. So absolutely from that perspective. And is he providing daily care for you? And if he meets both of those requirements and his income is under $250,000, then he should absolutely look at applying for carer allowance as a minimum. Best way to do that is online, which is your MyGov account linked to your Centrelink record. Again, he should go to our website, servicesaustralia.gov.au, search carer allowance, and he'll find all the information he needs there.
2: Good luck with that, Joan.
4: Thank you, Jack, then.
2: Terrific. Good on. Thanks, Joan.
4: Thank you, Justin. Thanks, Phil. Bye.
2: Thanks, Joan. Pleasure. Bye. Yes, well, we've run out of time, Justin. That's the way it happens when you're on. We tried to answer as many questions as we can. If you didn't get through, I'm sorry. And for those who texted, we got hundreds of texts. I'm sorry we couldn't answer all of them. But, Justin, thank you for all of that. Just to mention those numbers again, 132300.
1: Yes, 132300. And for the Financial Information Service, say the words Financial Information Service when asked for the reason for your call.
2: Yep. Okay, and the website servicesaustralia.gov.au.
1: That's the one.
2: Okay. Justin, we'll get you back down the track. Good on you.
1: Looking forward to it.
2: Justin
1: Thanks.
2: Bott, who's Community Information Officer, with Services Australia. All right, the news breakdown is coming up straight after the news.
5: Every day better.
6: The only way we grow in life is through challenge. And I realise I really have to change my life.
7: 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Put it all on the line. 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
5: ABC White Bay.
8: Hello, this is ABC News with David Rollins. The UN Trade and Development Agency has warned that while the reopening of the Strait of Hormuz will bring immediate relief to energy markets, vulnerable economies remain at risk from prolonged increases in food and fuel costs. In a new report, the UN says food and transport systems are likely to take longer than energy markets to recover, as disrupted supply chains need more time to reset. The Strait, which normally carries about one-fifth of global oil and gas supplies, was effectively paralysed during the conflict triggered by joint US-Israeli strikes on Iran in late February. Interpol has joined the search for a Western Australian man believed to be missing in Mexico, issuing a yellow notice for Jesse Brazizza. The 35-year-old's family says he's not been heard from since June the 3rd, with his last known location, the holiday town of Cancun. The Department of Foreign Affairs and Trade says it's providing consular assistance to the family of an Australian reported missing in Mexico. A forensic investigation into the death of a 17-year-old Thai girl, who local police allege was murdered by an Australian man, could take weeks to complete. Kaysen Ho has the story.
9: Thai police allege 45-year-old Australian Simon Carmen murdered teenager Tunchanok Donhum Lar and stuffed her body in a suitcase after picking her up in the city of Pattaya. CCTV shows Mr. Carmen entering his condominium with the girl in the early hours of last Thursday morning. Miss Donhum Lar was never seen leaving. Police later found her body in a suitcase about a 10-minute drive away from the building. Mr. Carmen has denied the charges of murder, concealing a body and taking a minor for sexual purposes. The ABC understands he will face a High Court after police complete their forensic investigation.
8: Five cases of H5 bird flu have now been detected in migratory birds on Australia's southern coastline after a suspected case in Western Australia was confirmed. Nick Perpich has more.
10: The latest confirmed case was one of five deceased petrels found at Roses Beach near Esperance. Four returned negative results, but one case has now been confirmed. It brings the total of infected migratory birds found in WA to four, as well as one in South Australia. Chief Veterinary Officer Beth Cookson says the risk remains very low.
11: Part of our surveillance approach will be to monitor whether that changes and whether the advice to people in different areas needs to adapt over time.
10: Testing on a sick migratory seabird in Victoria returned a negative result for H5 bird flu.
8: Hundreds of jobs at the Whyalla Steelworks in South Australia are at risk ahead of an anticipated permanent closure of the plant's blast furnace. Olivia Mason has the details.
12: Workers are preparing one last crack to restart the furnace within the next fortnight. It's been offline since April. Built in the 1960s, it hasn't been substantially upgraded since 2004. The state government, unions and Whyalla Steelworks administrator Cordamentha are all preparing for a scenario where

0: permanently shuts before the steelworks transitions to an electric arc furnace. The ABC understands a permanent furnace closure could lead to hundreds of job losses. The government says it's preparing to support workers to transfer to other opportunities.
1: Police are searching for a suspected bomber after three people were wounded by an explosion in Monaco, where French and Ukrainian media say there was an attack on a Ukrainian-born oligarch. A manhunt is underway in Monaco and neighbouring France after the explosive device went off. Monaco is surrounded by the sea on one side and France on the other, and there are no border checks between the two countries. Monaco's Minister of State, Christophe Merman, says the suspect is believed to have fled to France.
2: An explosive device near the entrance of the building, either on the stairs or right in the entrance hall, has seriously injured three people living in this building. They were apparently coming back home.
1: NASA is preparing to attempt a daring mission to save one of its telescopes. The Neil Gehrels Swift Observatory has contributed to thousands of publications about phenomena, including burping black holes and exploding stars. However, it's sinking back to Earth, and scientists say it's vital it's pushed back into orbit. Astrophysicist Dr. Sarah Webb says the telescope has been up in space since 2004 and is being affected by atmospheric drag.
3: We've had a really active past couple of years with some solar flares impacting our atmosphere, meaning that the drag on these satellites has increased. Now, this particular observatory can no longer boost itself up to a higher orbit, and so with increased drag means that it is slowly falling back to the Earth.
4: We have a partly cloudy day ahead. The chance of fog in the morning, mostly inland and in the hinterlands. Slight chance of a shower, light winds becoming northeasterly 15 to 20 kilometres per hour in the middle of the day, then becoming light again in the early afternoon. Top temperatures across southern Queensland, the Wide Bay and Sunshine Coast, low to mid 20s. 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
2: Yes, well, hello and how are you? Philip Clark with you on ABC Radio. This is Nightlife and we're into the second hour of the program. How are you? Thanks for joining us. 6 past 11, 6 past 9 in Western Australia. Hi, everyone. South Australia and the Territory, 24 to 11, right through the Pacific, courtesy of Radio Australia, and right around the world, courtesy of the World Wide Web as well. Thanks for all the texts and calls in relation to Justin Bott from Services Australia in the last hour. I'm sorry we couldn't answer every text call that we got. We do get a lot in these circumstances. Answered most of the calls, actually. But my apologies if we didn't get to answer your query, but Justin will be back a bit further down the track. That number again, 132300, 132300. The website servicesaustralia.gov.au. If you ring the number and you mention Financial Information Services, FIS is the way to get advice on what's what. 1-300-800-222 is my number. Coming up in this hour, Nightlife News Breakdown, first up with Sarah Tomefska. A great chat with Michael Adams about the first live sports broadcast back in 1930. Have a listen to this one. It's a cracker. In this hour, and Peter Marks is joining us too. Why hasn't the social media ban preventing kids under 16 from being on social media, why hasn't it worked? It doesn't seem to have. Or maybe we're being just, you know, too antsy about wanting immediate progress. You might have some views about that. We'll talk about that in this hour as well with Peter Marks. So that's all coming up. News break. The mighty challenge, of course, not that far away. Let's kick things off with the Nightlife News Breakdown.
0: Nightlife News Breakdown.
2: Well, yet another busy day out of Canberra. Long-awaited gambling reform legislation is being introduced this week, possibly as early as tomorrow. There are a raft of new laws, including crackdowns on gambling advertisements. Communications and Sport Minister Annika Wells says the government doesn't want to delay introducing them.
3: Every day that gambling harm reduction advocates and their supporters in the parliament argue for an extended Senate inquiry, further public inquiry, the other side of the fence uses that as a reason to delay implementation. And to me, delaying actual reform isn't worth further consultation on a piece that has been very publicly and prolifically discussed.
2: But not everyone's happy with this. There are calls for a Senate committee inquiry into the laws. They persist. This is the Nationals leader, Matt Canavan.
4: There is a serious concern that the government has fallen short here and there needs to be greater protections, especially for children, against the tsunami of betting ads and odds and other advertising material they're exposed to.
2: Well, to discuss more, we're joined by Sarah Tomefska, ABC political reporter in Canberra. Sarah, good evening to you. Welcome to Nightlife.
5: Hi, Philip.
2: These gambling laws, now, what are the changes to be introduced? I think it's fair to say that critics would say it's not exactly a robust response to the problem of problem gambling, is it?
5: Well, look, gambling reform advocates have certainly been critical of the proposed legislation. They're, to be fair to the government, some of the measures have been welcomed, for example, banning gambling advertising on jerseys and in stadiums, though that, you know, won't happen until existing commercial contracts expire. So we're sort of talking 2028. But look, yet, generally speaking, there is a sense that the government is doing the bare minimum not to excessively annoy the gambling lobby and, you know, NRL Chief Executive Peter Philandis. And in fact, many of the measures, for example, limiting gambling ads to 3 per hour, that was a suggestion of Peter Philandis. So I'll just go through what's being proposed. Yeah. So as I say, 3 ads per hour between 6 a.m. and half past 8 p.m., complete bans of gambling ads during live sport broadcasts, but no restrictions after 8:30 p.m. And that's been particularly criticised because obviously if a game starts at 7:30 or 8, you know, kids aren't going to go to bed at halftime. They're going to keep watching and then be exposed to to the advertising. There will be restrictions on gambling ads on radio during school pickup and drop-off time, so 8 to 9 a.m. and 3 to 4 p.m. And gambling ads won't be allowed to kind of pop up on online platforms unless the user indicates they are over 18. So, you know, Facebook being one example, not exactly sure how well that's going to work or what the enforcement will be on, you know, social media platforms, for example. There's also opt-out functions on streaming services. So SBS On Demand already does this. It does have gambling ads, but you can opt out of seeing them on its streaming service. Again, there are questions about the efficacy of that, also how easy it is to navigate these websites and actually opt out of seeing gambling ads. A lot of users say, I tried to do it, I couldn't find where it was on the website. So look, the government is positioning this as the toughest crackdown on gambling advertising ever. The Greens are not happy with this legislation. Neither are advocates like WA MP Kate Chaney or independent ACT Senator David Pocock. They're all saying that really this legislation implements about 3 out of 31 of the recommendations that were put forward by a parliamentary inquiry into gambling harm that was handed down 3 years ago by the late Labor MP Peter Murphy. That the key recommendation of that was a complete ban of gambling ads on television. Even the former opposition leader, Peter Dutton, had proposed not a complete ban, but similarly a ban during live sports broadcasts, but also an hour either side of a game. So in some respects, what Labor's put forward is weaker than that proposal by Peter Dutton, but in other areas, it's tougher. For example, the crackdowns on sponsorships, on jerseys and advertising in stadiums. Look, for what it's worth, the Responsible Wagering Australia has called the legislation draconian, but I think you know, bottom line, gambling ads are going to continue on television 3 times per hour after 8 o'clock. It's open slather.
2: After 8 o'clock, when the state of origin is on, it'll be open slather. And quite frankly, there'll be no real difference. Opponents are suggesting it's a wish list of what Peter Volandis wanted. Anyway, the more important question, no, not the more important question, but an important one, Sarah, is how it's going to play out in the Senate. So what's the opposition saying about this? Because the government need the Greens to get this through. The Greens are not likely to support it, I wouldn't have thought, are they?
5: They're not, and they've said as much. And we've just heard from that you know, audio clip you played of Nationals leader Matt Canavan saying that the legislation hasn't quite met the mark. I think at this stage, both the Greens and the Coalition are open to sending this to a Senate inquiry over the winter break to put it through more scrutiny. But look, it's true what Annika Wells, the communications minister, said, that the public views on this from either side of the ledger for advocates and also those, you know, who want more gambling ads or, you know, less restrictions on gambling ads have been very well ventilated in the public discourse for the last 3 years. I don't know what new kind of information we're going to hear from a parliamentary inquiry from those types of stakeholders. But look, it gives the opportunity for recommendations to be handed to the parliament, potentially as well for dissenting views to be put forward and some kind of amendments. Though, look, Labor's kind of indicating this is where it's landed. There's not really room for toughening this type of legislation at this stage anyway. You know, they've barely gotten to this point.
2: Well, so I mean, they could, but they just won't. That's the point. That's the issue.
5: Exactly. Politically wise, they're not going to go for it. Whether the Coalition ultimately votes against this legislation, I think would be unlikely. But if they can drag out the process even further, point out the government is, you know, not doing as much as it could, you know, if you were the opposition, why wouldn't you do that?
2: Yep. All right. More bad news for the big four professional services firms. We've heard all about KPMG. How about this one? Two junior staffers at consultancy firm Ernst & Young have been sacked for accessing Prime Minister Anthony Albanese's personal banking information. Dear me. Now, look, it's before the courts, so we can't say a lot. What's going on?
5: Yeah, it's a kind of bizarre and concerning story on a few levels, Philip. So the AFP charged two Sydney men with privacy offences, Paul and Philip Issa. They were charged with accessing restricted data without authorisation, allegedly while working for EY, the accounting firm at the Commonwealth Bank. They accessed, allegedly, the Prime Minister's personal banking information, which, you know, you're clearly not able to do. But it's raised some really interesting questions about privacy. Even if you're the Prime Minister, you know, when we call our banks to talk about accounts, pretty much anyone who works at that bank has access to your account history, transactions, you know, where you're spending money, where you're living, all the rest of it. So you would have thought there'd be some greater restrictions around who exactly can access someone like the Prime Minister's personal banking information. Apparently not. Apparently I guess not. That's before the courts now. But look, I mean, after so much I guess, scrutiny of the big four professional services firms or consultants, you know, this is the latest of alleged wrongdoing. And we saw, you know, KPMG in the spotlight for all the wrong reasons recently as well after, you know, the treatment of a whistleblower. So that last week resulted in its chair, Martin Shepherd, resigning. I think this will play out before the courts now and will raise certainly more questions.
2: Indeed, indeed. Question time today, filled with the government spruiking a raft of cost of living measures. This is all off the back of Dorothy Dix's. What are the measures, and is it part of a strategy to try and quell the messages from One Nation, do you think?
5: Look, I think it's twofold. I think, as is the case with any incumbent government, people are always going to be asking themselves, well, what have you done for me lately? Mm. And, you know, the government very eager to highlight a new financial year starting tomorrow and a raft of cost of living relief that is going to be rolling out. For example, the fuel excise will be extended, albeit at a smaller discount. There will be increases to the minimum and award wage. Paid parental leave will be expanded to a full 6 months. There's more Medicare urgent care clinics, you know, endometriosis pain clinics. Payday super comes into effect, which is requiring businesses to pay their staff their super contributions when you get paid your salary or your wages instead of quarterly. So there's a whole raft of measures, and expect every man and his dog in the government to be out tomorrow morning spruiking all this stuff. I think it is part of the push to arrest the rise in support for One Nation, which has been driven partly by a sense of discontent or disgruntlement, cost of living pressures. You know, people are feeling that life is getting harder and that governments aren't listening to them.
2: Yeah.
5: The government is definitely trying to say,

0: Out of the Liberal Party. Yesterday we had senior Liberal Melissa McIntosh telling everyone that the Liberal Party needed a rebrand. It doesn't sound as though it's going that well. She doubled down on it again today, but her party colleagues clearly not keen on the discussion. There was a conga line of colleagues who say that it's not needed. This is Shadow Treasurer Tim Wilson earlier today.
1: The best word we have is Liberal because it speaks to a sense of hope about the future, about an Australia where people in control of their own lives, hard work pays off, and people feel a basic sense of respect.
0: Yes, well, the ALP are trying to squeeze all they can out of it, as you'd imagine. The Treasurer, Jim Chalmers, at Question Time today, referencing the opposition leader Angus Taylor's claim that when he replaced former leader Susan Lee, that the party needed to change or die.
2: I know that the member for Lindsay has been saying that they need to rebrand their values over there, Mr Speaker. It's not a marketing problem over there, it's a meltdown, Mr Speaker. The member for Hume said that his leadership was a change or die moment, and then he made the wrong choice, Mr Speaker. He said it was a change or die moment, and then he forgot to change. And so that leaves only one option.
0: Yes, well, I suppose you can imagine the way all this has gone down. Hey, here's an interesting one. The government's going harder on their social media ban for under 16s. As we know, they've doubled the fines and so on. The Greens are now calling for more to be done about foreign-run social media pages. Now, this is interesting. Tell us about this, Sarah.
3: Yeah, well, there's been an investigation by ABC Verify and also The Guardian about the prevalence of these pro One Nation Facebook pages that have been popping up of late. Some of the most popular pages with more than 8,000 followers are actually being run out of Asia, so in Indonesia, in the Philippines and Vietnam. Most of them were set up really just a few months ago and are pumping out fake news stories, AI content, much of it designed to, you know, enrage and drive engagement. So I spoke to a senior analyst at the Australian Strategic Policy Institute this week who spoke about the fact that these content farms, as they're called, have been a phenomenon in Southeast Asia really for the last sort of 15 years. They are used for political campaigns in the US, also in Australia, and this is an increasingly lucrative industry. So the creators

0: The murkier question, though, Philip, is who's paying for the content being made? Who chooses what content is being made? And that is a much more opaque thing. It's very difficult to trace the money trail. The analyst I spoke to said, you know, at times it is operators who work for political parties. Sometimes it's sympathisers for people who are sympathetic to political certain political views. It could also be, you know, state actors who, for example, want to destabilize democracies around the world. So the Greens have called for an investigation into this phenomenon. One Nation has said that, look, if social media platforms aren't scrutinizing these types of accounts or acting fast enough to suspend them, then there may be further legislative intervention that's needed. I think it's a really interesting and murky kind of space. Yeah,
1: it is. Yes, exactly. And combined.

0: text too. Wayne says an old bill poster from way back around the mid-80s, there were no cigarette or alcohol ads on TV or on billboards. We've gone backwards. Well, in a way, Wayne, I see what you're getting at. Yeah. If the gambling ads were funny, says the texter, they wouldn't be so bad. I won't read the rest of it. I get your point. Yes. Robin says, please be mindful that the Nightlife Party is our brand. No, that's true. Yes, don't worry. The Nightlife Party is still continuing to work on its manifesto. And it's, we've got to get funding from somewhere, don't we? 1-300-800-222 is the number. There's a great story which Michael Adams is going to tell us about the first live sports broadcast back from 1930. All right, let's sit back, enjoy this yarn.
1: History.
0: Well, if you're a sports fan, and hey, who isn't, then you've probably suffered through more than a few very late nights or very early mornings following Australian teams competing on the international stage through live broadcasts of cricket, rugby, soccer, hey, or whatever your particular sports obsession might be. And that's the reality of international time zones for us, particularly now winter, hey, northern summer. But when did we first start with live international broadcasts? It turns out that we've been a nation of after-midnight sports fans for nearly 100 years, with the first all-night-long sports broadcast taking place in 1930, I know. To delve again into some of the lesser-known tales of Australia's past, we're joined by Michael Adams, creator and host of the Forgotten Australia podcast. Michael joins us with these flashbacks, looking at what happened in particular weeks across the years. Michael, good evening to you. Welcome back.
2: Good evening, Phil. How are you doing?
0: Really well. So,
2: You're going to be up all night watching the Socceroos this coming weekend?
0: Well, I have to get up very early, I think. It's our winter and the northern summer, of course, makes for some very long nights. Pretty much for most of our winter, what with Wimbledon and the football, of course, and the Tour de France and whatever. Take us back to 1930 for a sports broadcast. This would have been on radio, and I'm guessing it's cricket, is it?
2: It is indeed. It's the test, the Ashes test in England, was going to be broadcast live for the first time ever. So obviously, you know, there was a big challenge there because it's 12,000 miles. And in April of 1930, Australia had only just made its first international phone call. And that was between Australia's Prime Minister and the British Prime Minister. And that had taken months of experimentation to get that right. So there was no way to actually just, you know, have an open line from a commentator in England. So Radio 3DB in Melbourne, which was then under the leadership of Keith Murdoch, because he'd recently bought it as part of his Herald and Weekly Times group, decided what they'd do is they'd buy 1,000 words worth of wireless cables. So they were charged by the word at the time. And what they would do is they would have a commentator at the other end sending through the ball-by-ball description in a sort of code. So, for instance, 3 Smith DVR DR Bradman 4 would mean Smith comes into bowl, third ball of the innings, third ball of the over. Bradman hits it through covers. They chase, but he scores 4. It goes to the boundary.
0: So, effectively, they were sending an international telegram.
2: They were sending a continuous stream of international telegrams.
0: Was that expensive?
2: Yeah, it was. It ended up being 2 shillings a word later on, wow, as I'll explain in a minute. So it was going to be costing, you know, well over £100 for 1,000 words. So what they initially decided to do was to actually broadcast the first test, which was in mid-June, and that went pretty well. And all of a sudden, even though the Depression had started, people rushed out to buy radios so they could be there, because England won the first test. So, you know, it was a five match series. So what was going to happen second time round? You know, how would Bradman, who was, you know, the rising star, do? He'd scored 131 in that first test in his second innings. And, you know, how would he respond?

0: Bill Ponsford, I think, got in the 80, about 155, I think he got. Bradman was not out. Sorry, it was Bill Woodfull who got, I think, 155. But at the end of the play, Bradman was not out on 155. So the third day of play was going to be crucial. So everybody, you know, who'd stayed up all night, sort of got a few hours sleep, read about it all in the newspapers. And then the next day of play, everybody was up again. And Bradman went to 254, just shattered record after record after record. It was the second highest score in history, in Test history. So it was absolutely extraordinary. And all of these people are hearing it, you know, live on radio.
1: Well, it's not, it's not live.
0: Well, it's not live, but it's they're hearing the play-by-play as it happens. Now, initially, they were just going to do 3 hours worth of the first session of this play-by-play. But from the very first broadcast, you know, the 3DB announcers, and it was being relayed on 2UW in Sydney, 5AD in Adelaide, 4BC in Brisbane, and in regional centres as well. So it really was the first time that all of Australia could, or most of Australia could, stay up all night. On one of the first broadcasts, they sort of said, you know, well, it's getting towards midnight. Should we, you know, just go to the half-hourly score updates? And the phone lines were jammed. People were spending, one guy called from Toowoomba, and it cost him like half a quid for this long-distance call to say, please keep broadcasting. So everybody was hanging on this. And, of course, you know, after that second test, Australia won the second test, and then they were one all. And then, you know, in the third test, Bradman scored 334, which would be his highest test score. Yeah. So, yeah, it was a gift that kept on giving through July and into August. The third and fourth tests were draws, and then the fifth test was the decider, and Australia absolutely caned it. Bradman scored another double century, and it was actually credited with really establishing, and newspapers at the time said, you know, these live Test cricket broadcasts have cemented radio as being indispensable in the Australian household. You know, people who couldn't afford them were going to clubs or cafes. Some sports stores, like in Lismore, for instance, put out big loudspeakers, and hundreds of people gathered in the middle of the winter, in the middle of the night, to listen to this live. You know, people drove around Melbourne having sort of listening parties. But after that, radio was the thing. Mm. And towards the end of the test, they were actually able to do live telephone hookups with players. And Bill Woodfull, the captain, was the first person on, and he was speaking to his wife. So they broadcast this conversation, and he and his wife chatted about how their son was, about how their respective families. The word cricket wasn't mentioned once. So the live cross had a bit of work to do.
1: Oh, dear. That's right. They put sound effects in there as well, knocking pencils against coconuts and all that sort of thing, didn't they?
0: That was a couple of years later. So that was synthetic test play. This one, they weren't actually trying. Everybody who was listening was aware of
1: It was just coming through. But as you say, right, it must have been expensive. That's right, for all those telegrams, yeah.
0: Well, they had sponsors. So, yeah, okay. On the first night, the cables slowed down because the line was congested. So they actually, you know, had these big gaps in play. And they had, you know, a comedian who'd do routines. They had music. So it was a live sort of entertainment program. Mm-hmm. But after that first night, or first couple of nights, 3DB paid more to get their cables through Express. So it was costing a small fortune, but they had sponsors. They had, you know, cigarette companies, they had oil companies, all sort of, you know, chipping in to cover the cost. So the more things changed, the more they stayed the same.
1: It wasn't, that wasn't the only innovation at the time, wasn't it? I mean, you know, 3DB, the Herald and Weekly Times, under the leadership of Keith Murdoch, of course, was pushing those broadcasts, but he wasn't the only media mogul starting out with new ideas in this time, was it? 5 years earlier, Clyde Packer, that's Kerry Packer's grandfather, was looking for a way to boost circulation for his newspaper, The Daily Guardian. So he borrowed an idea from the USA. What was it?
0: It was the first Miss Australia competition. So previously there'd been a couple of really half-hearted stabs at like a Miss Australia in 1908 and in 1922, there was a New South Wales beauty competition, but this was the first national competition to crown a Miss Australia, and it was directly ripped off from Miss America, which was being held each year in Atlantic City. So in 1925, after the Miss America pageant, Robert Clyde Packer, that's, you know, Harry's granddad, actually sent a telegram to the American winner and said, look, you know, next time around, would you be up to have an Australian challenger? And she said, sure. So they went with this. The Miss Australia was going to go to America to challenge for Miss America. There's an inherent problem there. Miss America.

America was called Miss America, and it was soon pointed out that it wasn't possible in one Perth newspaper, but the Daily Guardian, which was the Packer co-owned paper, was sort of floundering in circulation, and they kind of just glided over this. You know, the winner was going to get 100 guineas, which is about £10,000 today, and she and her chaperone would go to Atlantic City and they would challenge, she would challenge for Miss America. So that was the story, and they were sticking to it despite the obvious problems. There were 1,000 entries, so you had to like send a photo and fill out a form, available, of course, in the newspapers. 1,000 women entered from all over Australia. They whittled it down to a dozen or so, and they'd be judged by staff members of the Daily Guardian. And it ended up being a Western Australian gal named Beryl Mills, who was 19 and a half, who was announced the winner. So 100 years ago today in Sydney, she was crowned at this ceremony where, you know, she was, you know, in, her photo was in the paper. She was, you know, dubbed.

0: Miss Australia for the first time. You know, and she was a good-looking young woman, but she was also really smart. She'd been accelerated through school. She was studying teaching at university, and she was really sporting as well. She'd been a really good sport athlete at school. So she was, you know, the picture of Australian womanhood. For a month before she went to the United States, she did film tests. She sort of did personal appearances. She was all over the papers, and this boosted the circulation of the Daily Guardian from 100,000 to 275,000 during this period. So it really made Guardian/Smith's newspapers financially sound. It was the basis for sort of, you know, Packer's ongoing fortunes.
1: Here she is, Beryl Mills, talking about her trip to the US when she's talking about the differences between Australia and America as she observed it.
2: Here the American and Australian girls differ. Whereas the Australian gains her wonderful skin and beautiful complexion from the sports field, the American obtains hers by means of artificial aids to beauty.
1: Ooh, okay. She ended up working for the Packers, didn't she?
0: She did eventually, yeah. So she went to Atlantic City. She went all over the state. She was crowned the Queen of Australia. People took great interest in her, newspapers and so on. Now, this was the age of the bathing beauties, women in sort of swimsuits. Yeah. But this Australian woman could actually swim, and the Americans were astounded. She went to Atlantic City. She was, you know, in these massive parades. She was really loved. She came back to Australia and for the next year did tours, you know, went to regional cinemas where she'd stand on stage, she'd wear the various outfits, she'd give a lecture, they'd show film of her in the United States. And she cut what you just heard, which was it was actually a record. So it was the second, I think, commercially cut record by a woman in Australia. Wow. And then, like, you know, so she, despite what she'd said in America, she actually endorsed, you know, beauty products and dietary products. She was a bit like an influencer in a lot of ways. And then she actually endorsed a independent political candidate in 1929. So very much like, you know, Abby Chatfield a year and a half ago endorsing Albanese, Beryl put her weight behind this independent sort of teal style candidate. And then later on, she did work for the Packers in the ACP library.
1: Well, all things change. The more they change, the more they stay the same. Hey, when we think of Australia's aviation heroes, just finally, like names like Nancy Bird Walton or Charles Kingsford Smith, of course, come up in conversation, but everyone's forgotten about Jimmy Melrose. Tell us about Jimmy Melrose.
0: He passed away this week in 1936, so 90 years ago. I'm amazed that he has been forgotten because from 1934 to 1936, you know, no pun intended, it was a meteoric rise and fall for this young guy. He was only sort of 20 to 22. He looked like something you'd find on a poster for Australian manhood. He was tall, blonde, really handsome. He looked like, you know, Chesty Bond. And he loved his mum. He didn't drink. He didn't smoke. He just loved milk. And he went from being this schoolboy sort of aviation club dabbler almost overnight to being this aviation hero. I mean, not long after he got his pilot's license in South Australia in 1934, he hopped in his plane, got himself to Sydney, and then flew back in 9 hours, which was, I think, a record at the time for that particular route. Straight after that, he announced he was going to be an entrant in the 1934 centenary race, which was from England to Melbourne. You know, there was a huge £10,000 prize. All the top aviators in the world were going to be in it, and he was going to put his hand up for it. But before that, he decided he'd train by just casually trying to beat the Around Australia record, which he did. You know, this is all solo in very small planes, and he beat that record by 45 hours. And then to get himself to England, he had to fly. So he flew from, you know, Adelaide to Darwin and then headed off on what was supposedly, quote, a leisurely flight. About, you know, a third of the way there, he decided, dash it, I'm going to put my pedal to the metal. And he just landed in England and they said, who are you? And I said, he said, I'm Jimmy Melrose from Glenelg. And he beat the Australian, beat the record for a flight from Australia to England.
1: Wow.
0: So he'd set this, you know, world record. And then he flew back in the centenary race. He was the only Australian who completed it. The only Australian to get a prize and the youngest and only solo flyer to make it.
1: Yeah, I wonder why
0: amazing.
1: I wonder why we've forgotten about him. He was the

0: last person to see Smithy's plane.
1: That's right. Yeah, he was making another flight, trying to break a solo record from England to Australia. And Kingsford Smith was flying over the Bay of Bengal at this time, and he actually saw the plane in trouble and alerted, when Smithy didn't turn up, alerted people to where he was, took off and went looking for him, and then was reported lost himself. And he actually had to land on a beach. He was found, he was fine, and then he was kind of prohibited for doing any more searching because he didn't have a radio. Obviously, there was no radar, so he was really putting his own life on the line. A month later, he arrived in Australia. He had to make a sort of emergency landing. His plane hit a stump on this oval or in this paddock, and he was knocked out. The plane was pretty much destroyed. He managed to survive that one, went back to England, got a new plane, and then flew to Australia. And then he was on this four-state tour promoting South Australia's centenary, doing a lot of work like that. He took and he was also taking up mining and petroleum engineers as passengers, and he lifted off on the 5th of July 1936 from Essendon Airport in pretty terrible weather with a passenger who was going to fly to Adelaide, and they were about 30 kilometers from sort of west of Melbourne over Melton when the plane just got into trouble. People in Melton heard it on the ground, ran outside and saw this sort of bits of plane and two people falling through the clouds.
0: Oh dear.
1: And they both were killed. So the actual cause of the accident was never really established. It seemed that this plane had just disintegrated in the air. There were only about five or six of these planes made, and the other ones did not have this terrible problem. So it was a real mystery and a real tragedy. I mean, when he landed in the centenary race in 1934, 100,000 people crowded the streets of Melbourne, and he was the main hero. They were there to cheer. Cut to like 2 years later, less than 2 years later, 100,000 people lined the streets of Melbourne to farewell young Jimmy Melrose.
0: Even though he's I think, largely forgotten now. Yeah.
1: Pretty much.
0: Yeah.
1: I mean, he's remembered in Melton. I gave a talk about him in Melton a couple of months back. Mm. He's obviously remembered in Glenelg because some of his personal effects were found relatively recently.
0: Sure. Okay.
1: In there. I'm also doing a two or three part podcast going into his story because it's fascinating.
0: Yeah, it is.
1: Given his achievements were extraordinary, and we all know your Bert Hinklers and your Kingsford Smiths, and poor old Jimmy's pretty much forgotten.
0: Michael Adams, always fascinating. Thank you.
1: Thank you, my friend.
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0: An amazing story, eh? I'd never heard of him, Jimmy Melrose. You. Thank you. Jeff from Goodness says, is there any truth to the rumour you're retiring? No, Jeff. This has bubbled around today because I seem to have been mixed up with Trevor. Trevor on the Avonites program is going to retire, and I'll talk to him a bit later on about all that. But nope, not me. Marion in Leichhardt knows that. She says, very happy to hear you're not, Phil. Don't worry, I'm here for the duration. Hey, speaking of overnight sports broadcast, what about Alex Dimonall? One in straight sets, so he's there as well. All right, let's talk tech.
2: Nightlife Tech. Nightlife Tech.
0: Well, Australia has led the world in introducing a ban on social media for people under 16. The ban came into force in December last year, but research by the University of Newcastle has concluded that it hasn't really worked. More than 80% of teens still have access. How come? Joining me is Peter Marks, software developer and technology commentator from Access Informatics. Peter, good evening to you. Welcome back to Nightlife.
4: Thanks, Philip. Good to be with you.
0: Now, before we get into how they're evading the ban, remind me of what's banned again?
4: Well, it covers the major social media platforms, including, all of the regulars, Facebook, Instagram, TikTok, and X, the one we used to call Twitter. Each of them must implement robust age verification systems to detect users who are under 16. And as the eSafety Commissioner puts it, delay their access. So it's not a ban, it's just a delay until you turn 16.
0: Hmm.
4: There's a number of techniques used. Firstly, the platform figures out if you're in Australia, because if you're not, if you don't look like you're in Australia, then they don't have to worry about it.
0: Hmm.
4: The least intrusive methods are simply asking you your age, which some of them do, or inference of age. If, for example, you've been on the platform for, say, a decade or more, then it's unlikely that you're under 16. They can also look at your use of language, the accounts you follow, and the pattern of use just to decide that you are indeed older. Next up, they can look at a picture of your face and use AI to estimate your age. If you've set up bank payments with one of them, perhaps your advertising, then they can use that to infer your age. But the most intrusive methods are called hard identifiers. That's things like uploading a copy of your driver's license, your passport, or your Medicare card, which can then be checked against government databases. Now, Philip, I would add that there's no penalty to the teen for evading detection.
0: Yeah, this is important, isn't it? The onus is not on the kid. It's the onus is not on the kid. It's not an offence for the kid to try. It's an offence for the platform to allow.
4: Exactly. Now, these platforms, of course, make a lot of money. So just the other day, the government has announced that they're going to increase the sanctions, the potential fines there, because they feel, I guess this research is showing, it's not 100% working.
0: No. No, in fact, it's all very well for everyone to be beating their chest about it, I suppose. But anyway, there's some way to go on this. They've doubled the fines. But it's clearly not working. Teens are evading the ban or delay. I think the BMJ said that more than 85% of them were getting around it. How are they doing it?
4: Yeah, so according to this research from Newcastle University, which was published in the British Medical Journal, more than 85% of participants aged under 16 reported using social media platforms that are actually subject to the Act, predominantly using their own accounts. 66% reported actually seeing the age verification system, most commonly just self-declared or uploading a picture, a selfie. And efforts to circumvent restrictions, including the use of fake accounts, were used by some. Or social media access via a private browser, which they call it. I assume by that they mean Tor. That's the one that uses the dark web. There are stories around that the face age estimation can be defeated by wearing a moustache or a wig. But look, I think probably the most common method that's widely used is using a virtual private network, a VPN, which makes it look like you're not in Australia. Mm-hmm. So, actually, Philip, the use of VPNs, who knows if this is related, has surged 1,000% since the ban came in.
0: Just explain how they work again for people listening who might have heard the term but don't understand it.
4: Yeah, so you install some software and then you sign up to a VPN service. And what happens is your computer connects to that service and it can be in various countries. You can choose where you want it to come out. And all of your traffic is encrypted and goes over this secret link and then comes out in America or Europe or Asia or wherever it is. Mm-hmm. So sites like the social sites or websites that you're going to think that your traffic, because they look at your IP address, is coming from another place. So, yes, we're getting a lot of activity with VPNs. That's a whole topic in its own.
0: That's right. The VPNs are not illegal or anything, are they? No.
4: No, they're not. No. But you've got to know how to set it up. You've got to be fairly technically savvy. And the Newcastle research concludes that adolescents are highly digitally connected with the use of social media. Mm. It's embedded in their daily routines. One could say that they're kind of addicted to it. So it's probably a little bit unrealistic to think we're just going to wean them off it just like that. Globally, adolescents spend increasing amounts of time on the social platforms, often accessing multiple platforms every day across several devices. In England and Australia, more than 90% of children aged 13 to 18 report using social media, often more than 3 hours a day. Similarly, in the US, up to 95% of young people aged 13 to 17 use social media platform, and more than a third report that they use social media almost constantly. So they're very good at using social media. You'd think that they'd be experts at technology. But interestingly, the result of tests run by the Australian government's curriculum agency, an offshoot of NAPLAN, they did these tests last May, but just published them this May. They found that only 1 in 3 year 10 students and 1 in 2 year 6 students reached proficiency in the new National Technology Literacy Testing. They tested 10,000 students doing tasks including creating presentations, searching for information, analysing data, and online safety. Now, that report found that digital literacy in Australia has declined to the lowest level since

0: testing began in 2005. They said they can see that kids are using devices more, but it's not translating into the tested proficiency skills. These tests are done every 3 years, and I think it'll be interesting to see how the availability of AI tools affects the results next time, because, of course, you can ask ChatGPT and its friends to make a presentation, to answer questions, and to do, you know, data analysis for us. So, Philip, I wonder if these digital proficiency tests are already obsolete.
1: So do I. Yeah, might evading the social media ban provide an incentive for teens to become more technically proficient, maybe?
0: Well, obviously, they've got good at using VPNs. They're learning all sorts of cyber security skills. But, of course, this age verification does have privacy drawbacks, as people have pointed out in the past. You know, all those uploaded driver's licenses and passports could be one day leaked by a hack. So, yeah, Philip, look, I think the data doesn't look good for existing team users. They're probably not what we were looking to in the future. Basically, they are, as I said, pretty addicted to social media. It's going to be hard to get them off it. But look, over time, it's a bit like banning the purchase of cigarettes by minors. It doesn't stop the ones who are already addicted, but over time, as new people come into age, then they will be getting off those platforms, which is surely a good thing.
1: You'd think so. One question before we leave this topic is that a lot of people think, well, you know, the platforms aren't trying that hard, given that it's their responsibility, that they could do more to keep people off. Do you think?
0: I think they could. I think that they're fantastic at using AI for targeting ads and showing us the content in our feeds that we're interested in. They're so good at that, I find it hard to believe that they couldn't do more if they really tried. Of course, they don't want to drive people away by making it more intrusive. Then they're going to lose advertising dollars. So,
1: exactly.
0: Yeah, it's, you know, they make it hard for themselves.
1: Social media is currently awash with AI fakes. The astonishing recent rise in popularity of One Nation surprised a lot of people. There's evidence of a massive rise in AI-generated fake content on social media at the moment. What sort of material is it?
0: Well, you may not have seen it, and I must admit I hadn't seen it until I went looking for it, because it's targeted. It's targeted at people who are perhaps interested in it. Now, AAP Fact Check has identified videos of Vox Pop-style street interviews with Australians. You know, a reporter out in the mall with a microphone, and they're asking, you know, grassroots people what their opinions are.
1: Here we go.
0: There's a couple of pages doing this, and they're trying to, I guess, create the impression that this is what the man in the street thinks, you know, the average person thinks. There's a Facebook page called Aussie Updates I've had a look at, and they do some analysis on it. It's been sharing videos featuring branded microphones. So they look like Australian news outlets, including 7 News, SBS News, ABC News Radio, and I even saw one for ABC Radio National. That's a strange target. They're fake interviews. They're clearly AI-generated. They express frustration at the cost of living, the poor deal for pensioners. One video asks a question, do you think pensioners should come before immigrants? You know, they're pretty... It's interesting what they're going for. And it's had more than 100,000 views, attracting comments from people who seemingly believe them to be real. But they're not real.
1: How did AAP determine that they're not real, that they're fakes?
0: Well, they go through quite a big list of a really good analysis. If you look at text in AI-generated videos, and they look at the text on the microphones, there's somebody holding a newspaper under their arm, and he's got a label on his shirt, and the text is kind of smeared, you know, the letters kind of roll into each other. In one case, there's a video showing a sign with George Street, Sydney, behind the person. But down the end of the street, the Opera House is visible, which if you're sitting George Street, you'll know it doesn't quite add up. They went and checked it on Google Earth and said, no, you can't see the Opera House from that view. These particular videos feature questions, more along the same lines. Do you support the plan that welfare payments should only go to Australian citizens? And should Australia shut the gates on ISIS brides? There's another account I've seen, which is not videos, but it's really nicely generated AI images. It's called Life in Australia. It's very active. It makes 90 posts a day. They feature these AI images. Many are in the form of polls. I saw this morning, should inheritance be taxed? Should Australians protest a cashless society? That's a strange one. Mm-hmm. Should Australia ban new petrol and diesel cars? And do you believe Australian law should only be the only law applied in Australia? So they seem designed to attract people who are outraged by their questions and click no. And I'm just guessing, but the purpose must be to gather people who respond to them so they can build a mailing list of people who then might be targeted with other campaigns. There's a whole bunch of campaigns. There's a friend alerted to me to one that depicts the actor Mel Gibson speaking out against Israel. So maybe this is one of the reasons we're having an inquiry into criticism of Israel or the Jews. And, you know, another example is the Prime Minister of Japan boycotting all diplomatic relations with Israel. So these are clearly sort of looking for people interested in these things. As I said, I think, Philip, it's really hard to tell exactly what they're for, but the fact is there's a huge number of these material out there and it's being targeted. Mm. Maybe it's just to generate lists of people who are sympathetic and then they can be targeted when we lead up to some sort of an election campaign of some sort.
1: I suspect so. Is the amount of AI slop increasing generally? I guess it is.
0: Oh, yes. Yeah. Absolutely. There's a video creation tool called Capwing, which has just published research that found that if you set up a new account on TikTok and just use it, you know, just clicking through without, you know, telling it anything about yourself, pretty quickly you get 59% AI-generated video. It's about three times what you get on YouTube, so YouTube's a bit better. On TikTok, 294 of the 500 for you videos, that things it chose for you, were just AI slop. YouTube, similarly, 104 out of 500 shorts, 21% were AI slop. Disturbingly, though, kids' content has the highest concentration of AI slop at 57%. The highest rate tag is hashtag cartoon kids, where 97% of featured videos were AI generated. So this is really targeting young people, which is very concerning. Capwing doesn't seem too concerned about the disinformation that they're carrying, but they are worried about the decrease in quality. Their business is video editing. So, Philip, I think recognising AI-generated material is getting harder all the time as the AI models just get better and more AI processing is being, you know, it's thrown in to do this kind of work.
1: It's making everything more expensive too, AI, isn't it?
0: Yeah, that's right, yeah. I mean, the huge demand for all these servers to run the AI models has led to a shortage of chips and price increases as a result. So, yeah, last week Apple raised prices quite a lot. AI servers need lots of memory, so anything that had a lot of memory in it has led to price rises. Apple bumped up the prices of iPads and Macs by quite a surprising amount. 13-inch MacBooks in Australia jumped from $1,799 to $2,099. iPads went up by 25%. The popular low-end MacBook Neo, which was seen as a good deal against similarly priced Windows laptops at $899, has now jumped to $1,049. I think you know, once you hit that $1,000 mark, it doesn't make such an impulse buy. iPhones, for now, though, have kept their price, but who knows, later this year when they come out, they may have jumped up. If you're quick and you want to get something that's gone up, you may find that resellers have the old price, but they will go quickly. Mm. Apple isn't alone, Philip. HP, Dell, Lenovo, and the others have all warned of 15 to 30% price increases this year. Microsoft has just put up the price of their Xboxes from $399, the entry-level one, to $499.
1: How's it going to end, Peter?
0: It's hard to know. I mean, maybe we're in an AI bubble, which will burst, and then suddenly, you know, all the demand for memory will go away. I tend to think that's not the case. I can foresee that new chips will be developed, and new factories might be built, but that takes years, and they'll be more efficient. But look, the analysts are currently predicting that the component shortage and the consequent price rises in technology will be even worse next year, I'm sorry to say.
1: Peter, always great to talk. Appreciate it. See you in a couple of weeks.
0: Thanks, Philip.
1: Peter Marks.
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1: Texter says, I'm impressed that they tried to make it harder for kids to watch porn, or at least someone tried. Yeah, well, that's right. Maybe it's a first step along the road. My Facebook's feed's full of One Nation paid content. It's nothing but outrage farming, says my texter. Hey, the Mighty Challenge is next. We can get away from all this. 1-300-800-222 is the number, right? Give us a call, 1-300-800-222, straight after the news.
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3: ABC News with David Rollins. A Qatari official says top US envoys who have arrived in Doha will not hold a high-level meeting with Iran. The announcement casts doubt on the progress of efforts to bring a lasting halt to the Iran war and fully reopen the Strait of Hormuz. Qatar's foreign ministry spokesperson, Majed Al-Ansari, told a media briefing that instead there'll be technical talks this week on issues including regional security that could later be elevated to senior level. US President Donald Trump's son-in-law Jared Kushner and envoy Steve Witkoff arrived in Doha on Tuesday local time. Ukraine has struck a strategically important satellite communication centre north of Moscow for the second time in 8 days. Ukrainian President Volodymyr Zelensky says the Dubna facility, 500 kilometres from the Ukrainian border, was being used for reconnaissance and for coordinating the activities of Russia's forces in Ukraine. He added that 4 similar centres had recently been struck outside of Moscow and Vladimir. An international police search is underway for a Western Australian man who was last seen in Mexico almost 4 weeks ago. Nick Perpich has the story.
4: 35-year-old Jesse Brazese, whose family is from the Mandurah area south of Perth, was travelling overseas when he went missing. In social media posts, his family says he last spoke to them on June 3, and his last known location was Cancun, Mexico. They're asking anyone who's seen him to contact them or police. Interpol has issued a yellow notice for police around the world to be on alert for him. The Department of Foreign Affairs and Trade said it was providing consular assistance to the family of an Australian reported missing in Mexico. In 2024, Perth brothers Jake and Callum Robinson and their American friend Carter Rode were murdered while on a surfing trip in Mexico.
3: Police in Thailand say an Australian man lived a normal life after allegedly murdering a teenage girl and stuffing her body inside a suitcase. Noni Edwards has more.
5: 45-year-old Simon Peter Carman was arrested on Friday at Suvarnabhumi International Airport in Bangkok. Mr. Carman's been charged with 4 offences, including murder. Police say he denies the charges. Thai police say he went about his normal activities after allegedly murdering 17-year-old Tunchanok Donhomla, going out, washing his clothes and talking to neighbours. The teenage girl's naked body was discovered by police in black luggage in long grass alongside a railway line, about 10 minutes' drive from where Mr. Carman had been staying. If found guilty, police say he could face between 15 and 20 years in jail, life imprisonment or the death penalty.
3: Former Attorney General and Labor MP Mark Dreyfus has called for Australia's hate speech laws to be broadened. This week, the Anti-Semitism and Social Cohesion Royal Commission has heard from victims of hate speech on social media, including Mr. Dreyfus and his Labor colleague Josh Burns. Mr. Dreyfus, who is Jewish, says current hate speech laws require there to be an element of inciting violence, and he wants to see the laws expanded in order to create a broader offence that doesn't require elements of violence or threatening force.
6: I'm calling in this submission to the Royal Commission, and I'm hoping that the Royal Commission will make recommendations to this effect for a broadening of the overall hate speech provision.
3: Nationals leader Matt Canavan says he's worried that a call from the Greens to pay teenage workers' superannuation would be a barrier to youth employment. Employers do not have to pay super to staff who work less than 30 hours a week and are under the age of 18. The Greens are trying to change the rules this week, and the federal government says they're looking at options. Senator Canavan says current arrangements are long-standing and make sense.
7: When you're starting out in work, you're probably not looking to save for when you're post-65. You're just getting into the workplace. We want to give people a chance to get those jobs, entry-level jobs, where they might not have the skills and experience, so we want employers to give them a go. Adding on superannuation on top of that is a barrier.
3: Federal Liberal MP Simon Kennedy says the government isn't doing enough to protect Australians from gambling harm. Labor is expected to introduce its bill banning some gambling ads this week, but advocates, coalition members and crossbenchers say they don't go far enough. Communications and Sport Minister Annika Wells says the government doesn't want to delay the reforms with further inquiries. However, Mr. Kennedy says the gambling industry is profiting too much.
8: This is an industry that only does well when Australians lose. And the better this industry does, the more Australians lose. It's zero sum. That means our government's doing the worst job of protecting Australians from loss.
9: We have a partly cloudy day ahead, the chance of fog in the morning, mostly inland and in the hinterlands. Slight chance of a shower, light winds becoming northeasterly, 15 to 20 kilometres per hour in the middle of the day, then becoming light again in the early afternoon. Top temperatures across southern Queensland, the Wide Bay and Sunshine Coast, low to mid 20s. 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

0: Yes, well, hello, and how are you? Philip Clark with you on ABC Radio. It's the third hour of the program. 6 past midnight in WA, it's 6 past 10. Good to be with you. Hello, everyone. South Australia and the Territory, 24 to midnight. Right through the Pacific as well. It's 6 past 2 in Tuvalu, Fiji and Kiribati. 6 past midnight in Moresby. Excellent to be with you, and no problems with transmission tonight, so you should be getting us loud and clear wherever you are. 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I've put plenty of podcasts up there on which you can get either straight from our website or through the ABC Listen app. Just put Nightlife in the search bar, including last night's discussion with Nick Tiller. About health hacks and all of that, and American Insight conversations with Bill Wyman too are there as well. Check it out. 1-300-800-222. All those questions about from Justin Bott from Community Services Australia will be up there too a bit later on. So if you'd like to listen back to that, because there was a lot of good information there, check it out on our podcasts. A little later, 1-300-800-222. We're about to play the Mighty Challenge. If you'd like to have a crack, lines are free. Grab one. Thank you for all the texts inquiry. No, rumours about my impending retirement are greatly exaggerated, as Mark Twain would have said in another era. No, I'm going nowhere. Extremely happy here on the program, and there are no plans for retirement, so you'll be the first to know. Don't worry, we've still got to get the nightlife party up off the ground, don't we? someone was saying, "What are the policies of the nightlife party?" Well, I said our main thing is, of course, is that we don't answer questions. That's the main thing. And well, someone else has suggested that when presented with two policy options, the law of Anne should apply. That is, we always choose the wrong one, which might well be. That could be useful in the nightlife party too. You never know. Coming up after the Mighty Challenge, issues of the day. No secret at all that Liberal Party's been in the polling doldrums. Liberal frontbencher Melissa McIntosh wants them to rebrand. I wonder whether you think that's a good idea. You might have some other things on your mind as well. The gambling ads legislation going through the Parliament, is it enough or not? And did you see that funny story today that Australians like to think of themselves as, well, we do like to think of ourselves as broadly egalitarian, but maybe not so much when it comes to choosing potential life or marriage partners, because people get very judgy based on what you do, on what your profession is. 1-300-800-222. We'll get into that in the last hour of the program. But in the meantime, of course, if you're all set and ready, you know what? So am I.
1: The Mighty Challenge.
0: 25 questions, 5 categories. Our categories tonight are category number 1, flowers. Flowers. Category number 2, extinct animals. Category number 3, musical instruments. Category number 4, superheroes. And category number 5, words that can go before land. All right, flowers, extinct animals, musical instruments, superheroes, words that can go before land. Dave from Falconbridge is going to kick us off tonight. G'day, Dave.
2: Hey, Phil, how's it going?
0: Not too bad, Dave, not too bad.
2: Don't get me started on the social media.
0: Oh, yeah, I didn't want to start you, Dave, but I have, but now I have.
2: In the old days, you'd just call it collusion.
0: Oh, you mean the AI-generated stuff? You mean all the fake stuff that's around?
2: Oh, no, it's just the fact that, you know, you're being forced to, you know, buy hardware to just even be on social media. Like, I got kicked off randomly, and I can't get back on unless I provide biometric info via a smartphone, which I don't have.
0: Oh, I see what you mean.
2: Forcing oldies that just want to use their desktop to buy expensive hardware that we can't afford.
0: Yeah. Yeah, I know. Look, I mean, I know. There's an argument to say, you know, you can just walk away from it all. But there is a cost in that. I agree.
2: I've got, you know, on the social media, you know, I've just used as a sort of, you know, contact with all my old school mates. And,
0: yep.
2: You know, hundreds of groups.
0: Because you're normally, you're using the big one, Facebook, are you? The elephant in the room?
2: Yeah.
0: Yeah.
2: And that's
0: what, you've been booted off there?
2: De facto email for, you know, for the last 16 years. You just contact people, you know.
0: Yeah.
2: They get you to that stage. And
0: why did they boot you off? Why did they boot you off, Dave?
2: No reason. I wasn't even posting, and I only do stuff, you know, to do with equipment and guitars and,
0: yeah,
2: and, you know, talking to mates, you know. I'm not sort of...
0: But all of a sudden, all of a sudden they booted you off, and what, you can't get back on without providing, what is it, a whole lot of biometrics?
2: Yeah, I have to provide a video of my head from three different angles via a smartphone. It's all sort of automated to do that. And if you don't have a smartphone, you...
0: That sounds odd.
2: Yeah, well, I thought at the time that they're just bumping oldies off to sort of make up the numbers to say, oh, look, we've kicked all these people off.
0: Yeah, sorry to hear that, mate. All right.
2: Anyway, I'll survive.
0: Justin says, will there be a nightlife party in each capital city? Well, these are all things to be determined, Justin. Another texter says, the question I would like to have answered is, who told Trevor Chappell that he can retire? Mm-hmm. Adrian reckons the problem for you, Dave, is that you definitely sound under 16. That's your problem.
2: Oh, yeah, sure.
0: Now, Dave, what do you like here? Flowers, extinct animals, musical instruments, superheroes, words that can go before land.
2: Musical instruments, please.
0: Musical instruments. I kind of thought that would be the case. Hey, by the way, how's our nightlife jingle coming along?
2: Oh, it's all swimming around in my head.
0: It's radio silence, as far as I can determine, Dave. I've been very patient, but I got nothing.
2: It's going to happen sooner rather than later.
0: That's all. That's okay. That's all I want to hear. Keeps me hanging on, to quote a popular song. Question number one.
2: The jingles are made up from songs from 1966. That's a clue.
0: Oh, well, that's all right. That's in the power zone there. Yeah, yeah. Definitely. Question number one, musical instruments. In the sitcom Two and a Half Men, Charlie Sheen's character Charlie Harper was frequently seen playing which musical instrument?
2: A piano.
0: He was seen playing a piano. Very good.
2: You wrote jingles.

0: much as I love the theme, there was no piano there at all. Sorry, Dave.
1: Yeah, he wrote some silly jingles, that's for sure.
0: Question, including that one. men. See, that's it's an earworm. You can't get it out, and that's gone now.
1: Exactly. Oh, good.
0: Ross from Scoresby says Facebook aren't bumping oldies off. They're the only demographic that uses Facebook.
1: Well, you'd think so.
0: You'd think so, yeah. Maybe Dave can borrow a smartphone from a mate to do the biometric thing, says my texter. You must.
1: Oh, I think it's got to be your phone, you know. They sort of...
0: How would they know?
1: They cross-reference

0: encrypts all this stuff, and, you know, and what are they going to do with your biometric info? Keep it and then sell it to the government later? Like,
1: no, no, they're selling it to the large black box at central headquarters, Dave.
0: Yeah.
1: And you know what's going to happen after that?
0: I mean, I'm not that paranoid, but it all seems unnecessary.
1: You look down the driveway, there'll be blokes with black helmets marching up towards your house, Dave, saying, where's the nightlife jingle, Dave? Dave? Dave, yeah, well, Dave, we've been asking for a while now. Question number two, musical instruments.
0: Yep, stay there.
1: Oh, you might know this one. In a band setting, Dave, in a band setting, bagpipes traditionally start by playing which note?
0: Ooh. Geez. Oh, I was in a St. Patrick's Day march once playing the bass drum, but I can't remember what note they were playing. I'll go with A.
1: No, it's not A.
0: Ah.
1: Hey, Dave, Ray in the Bay says, why don't you open another email account and use that to open another Facebook account? I think that's that can get complicated, that though, can't you?
0: You get bumped off Facebook, you can't even join Instagram because it's the same company.
1: It's the same company, yeah. Can people keep bending their minds to help Dave here? Can you go? Can you get on? I suppose you can't get onto a VPN because you haven't got the gear.
0: Well, this has gone on so long that I'm not even, you know, they've told me that I've been sort of, you know, my account's been suspended. So even if I get a phone, I mean, I have got a phone I can go and set up, but, you know.
1: Have the Facebook police been knocking on your door, Dave, repossess the computer?
0: No. Well, I can barely use that, you know, it's a 2015 computer, and now they're saying I can't update it to Windows 11.
1: Gee, Dave, you're in need of some new hardware there. Frank from Swan Hill says, I'm concerned that Dave might be being scammed by someone only pretending to be Facebook.
0: Mm. Well, no, I got on Reddit and, I, you know, when I saw other people that it had happened to, that then they supplied their biometric info and still didn't get back onto Facebook, like, you just wonder about it. Like,
1: Yeah, no, plenty of people on the text line are suggesting that you're not the only one. Suzanne says, Dave isn't the only boomer kicked off social media for supposed breach of community standards. It's a huge loss.
0: But well, I wouldn't do anything.
1: No, Dave, would you? I know you wouldn't do that, no. No, it's a huge
0: I'm
1: loss.
0: I'm not argumentative.
1: No, Dave, you're very mild-mannered. Hey, question number two. Question number two, you failed to answer. See you, Dave. Yeah. Thank you. I'll send you back to the rehearsal room, so keep working.
0: Yeah.
1: See you, mate. Bye-bye.
0: See you, Phil.
1: Dave from Falconbridge. Richard from the Pilbara. Hello, Richard.
2: G'day, mate. How are you going?
1: Very well. We're up to question number two. We're in musical instruments. In a band setting, bagpipes traditionally start by playing which note? It's not A.
2: I know nothing about music. Like a good tune. The first thing that comes to mind is E.
1: Correct. That's right. I'm thinking every good boy deserves fruit. There's got to be in there somewhere, doesn't it? If it's not A, why not E? And E is correct.

0: That gets us going, Richard. I've got no idea whether that was in E or not. Don't care. Question number three. We're in musical instruments. You can move, if you like, to anywhere else.
1: What about extinct animals?
0: Extinct animals. Okay, why not? Question number three. Raphis cucullatus. Raphis cucullatus is the scientific name for which extinct bird?
1: Can you say that again?
0: Raphis cucullatus is the scientific name for which extinct bird?
1: Raphis cucullatus.
0: Yes.
1: Can

0: Scientific name for which extinct bird?
1: To guess again, the dodo?
0: Correct. Very good, Richard. As Angelo from Epping would say, the guessometer is in good working order.
1: Not bad for a fuel tanker driver.
0: Peter in Corbellup says bagpipes play in B flat major. That's the key of A Long Way to the Top. Oh, okay. There we go. Richard, question number four. We're in extinct animals, if you like.
1: Yeah, we might as well stay there.
0: Currently housed at the Field Museum of Natural History in Chicago, Sue, as in S-U-E, is a nearly complete fossil skeleton of which dinosaur species?
1: The Tyrannosaurus Rex.
0: Correct. Yes, the T-Rex. Very good. Question number five.
1: I'm on a roll.
0: You are on a roll. You've had three in a row. Whoa. Two guesses and one knowledge one. Very good, Richard. Did you say you were driving? Did you say you were driving a tanker of fuel?
1: I just finished. I'm just almost on my way home now.
0: Is that with the cut in excise fuel or with the excise still added fuel?
1: I can't tell you.
0: That's very diplomatic. That's very diplomatic, Richard.
1: Find out in the morning.
0: Find out in the morning. That's right. Exactly. I noted the price as I came in tonight because I was, I'm down, I've got to fill up, right? I looked at the price at the servo that I will go to on the way home, which will be well after midnight, of course, and I'm wondering, and I'm thinking, it'll be the same juice in the tank, so... Don't you laugh in that evil way, Richard. Question number five. We're into extinct animals, if you like.
1: Yeah, well, we're on a roll. We'll go with this one.
0: Diprotodon. Diprotodon. Oh, sorry, Diprotodon is the largest species of what to have ever existed? The Diprotodon. Oh, the Diprotodon, sorry. It's the largest species of what to have ever existed?
1: Bird?
0: Not bird, no.
1: Right.
0: Thanks, Richard. Good on you.
1: No worries. Thanks, mate.
0: Thanks for delivering the juice. Good on you. See you later. 1-300-800-222. Bob from Greenacre. G'day, Bob.
2: G'day, Phil.
0: Extinct. Go on.
2: I heard the question and I'm flummoxed, but I just thought, I don't know why, but I thought the largest shark ever to live.
0: No, it's not the shark. No, I mean, it's a fair enough go, but thanks, Bob. No, it's not the largest shark ever to have existed. Who's got the right answer here? No. Oh, yeah, Alan in Cumnock's got the right answer. Nice work. Paul from North Fitzroy. No, not dinosaur. Mark from Port Pirie. G'day, Mark. Hello. The Diprotodon is the largest species of what to have ever existed?
3: No, it's too hard.
0: No good? Okay. All right. I'm not giving you a clue here, but this implies, of course, that the creature still exists, yes. Castlemaine Davo, that's some beauties, Castlemaine Davo. That's very good. Some policies he's suggesting for the nightlife party, apart from we don't answer questions, which will be our reply to all press conferences. And when choosing between two policies, we will always choose the wrong one. Castlemaine Davo also says, also other policies, the Bahamas to be towed to the Caribbean Sea. Yeah. The west coast of Africa should be united into one nation or abolished. there is no policy number four. Policy number four. This policy is a secret, so like UK's MI5, we pretend it doesn't exist.

0: And Castle Mandavo says, and sometimes there just ain't no fish. Oh, no, I haven't played hoagie for a while. We must dig it out. Some days there ain't no fish. 1-300-800-222. Okay, David from Barrel. G'day, David.
1: Oh, g'day, Phil. How are you?
0: Not bad. The Diprotodon is the largest species of what to have ever existed?
1: Mate, I know it only because I had to go to a museum with kids and see them. It's a marsupial.
0: Correct. Yes. Yeah. Specifically, they would say a wombat. But
1: yeah, that's what it looks like.
0: Yeah, it looks like a. It's as big as a VW, isn't it? Just about.
1: Yeah, it's like I've seen a stuffed, you know, replica, and it's as big as a polar bear. It's huge.
0: Massive. Yeah.
1: Yeah. When we had megafauna in Australia.
0: When we had megafauna. Yeah, and everyone thinks that everyone think oh, because the theory was that oh, that when the Aboriginal people arrived, they knocked them all off.
1: Mm-hmm.
0: But this apparently is not so. Bloke I talked to just a few weeks ago says, no, that's not right. There are plenty of skeletons that long, you know, post-date that. So.
1: Yeah, right.
0: Mm.
1: There you go.
0: No one knows why they disappeared. Maybe they ran out of gas.
1: Yeah, I mean, excise gas, non-excise gas.
0: Well, exactly. Question number six. Extinct animals, if you like, but you don't have to stay there.
1: I'd probably wouldn't mind taking a switch to, was it category words before land?
0: Yeah, there was a category called words that can go before land.
1: Yeah, okay, let's have a punt at that.
0: Okay. By area, what is the largest borough of New York City?
1: Queens?
0: Correct.
1: Oh, cool.
0: As in?
1: Queensland.
0: Queensland, yes.
1: Yeah.
0: Very good. Yes, the largest borough of New York City is Queens, and that's a word that can go before land, as in Queensland. All right, question number seven. Are we staying here?
1: Yeah, let's stay.
0: Okay, Doug. Maria had Queens. Chipper says, when Trev retires, will Pav come back? I don't know. I'm not in that kind of pay grade to make those decisions. I don't know. We'll talk to Trev about it later on tonight. Question number seven, words that can go before land. Which word can mean the area of water around a wharf or the beginning of an animal's tail?
1: Okay, the area, the water that can go around a wharf. Land. It's a brain teaser. I don't know, Phil. I'll keep it moving along. Island.
0: No. Thanks, Dave. Good on you.
1: Okay,
0: see ya. Bye-bye. Thanks for that. This Dave's in Perth. G'day, Dave.
2: How's things, Phil?
0: No, yeah, good. Really well. I've been spending a day with my publicist, you know, countering rumours of my retirement, Dave, but it's not happening.
2: Yeah. Well, I heard that Trevor Chappell was going to retire today.
0: That's it. That's the fella, yeah.
2: And then I had a slight bit of anxiety when you just said there's a bit of a rumour that you might be retiring. I'm like, oh, geez, but then you said...

0: Sorry, Dave. Thank you. No, not Lowland. Michael from Berrydale. G'day, Michael.
1: Hey, g'day. How you going?
0: Very well. Question 7. Words that can go before land. Which word can mean the area of water around a wharf or the beginning of an animal's tail?
1: Ah, the beginning of an animal's tail. So I was thinking the end of an animal's tail, and I thought tip doesn't work around a wharf. The area around a wharf. No idea. I'm so sorry. I don't know the one.
0: No, that's okay. Thanks, Michael. That's okay. James from Mordialloc has got it. Carol from Craigieburn. Yes, correct. There's apparently a life-size replica of a Diprotodon at the Mungo National Park. Oh, okay. Yes, like, have you been to the Mungo? I've been to the Mungo National Park myself once. Amazing place. Way out west. Of course, Loz from Lynham, I'll get to you in 1 second. Katie from Barron. Hello, Katie.
2: Hi.
0: Hello. Words that can go before land. Which word can mean the area of water around a wharf or the beginning of an animal's tail?
2: All I can think of for the beginning of an animal's tail is the base.
0: No. No, not. No, that's not going to work for us either. Sorry. Thank you. Loz from Lynham. G'day, Loz.
3: Hello there. Can't the life of me think.
0: Which word can mean the area of water around a wharf or the beginning of an animal's tail?
3: Oh, the dock. No?
0: What's your answer?
3: The dock.
0: Correct. The area of water around a wharf is a dock, and the beginning of an animal's tail is a dock, as in dock land.
3: Beautiful.
0: There we go. Phew. Question number 8. Words that can go before land. But you don't have to stay here. You could move to flowers or extinct animals or musical instruments or superheroes.
3: Musical instruments, please.
0: Back to musical instruments. It is for question number 8. Because it resembles the letter and curls around the second line of the staff, the treble clef in music is also known as the what?
3: I think it resembles the letter F. So it's the F.
0: No, not the F, Loz. Sorry, mate. No, not the F. Grant from Gabbin had a dock. Brooke in Pottsville had the dock. Deb in Hobart had the dock. Good on you. Richard from Augusta says, good evening, Dockers. Yes, the Fremantle Dockers riding high, aren't they? Is it going to last? That's got to be the question. All righty, Mark's in the CBD in Adelaide. G'day, Mark.
4: Hello.
0: Hello. Question number 8. Musical instruments. Because it resembles the letter and curls around the second line of the staff, the treble clef in music is also known as the what?
4: Oh, I don't know really. I'm trying to picture. It's a musical note, isn't it? That's correct.
0: The treble clef in music is also known as the what?
4: Ampersand.
0: Not the ampersand. No, not the ampersand. All righty, Peter from One Turner. G'day, Peter.
5: Hey, g'day, Mr. Clark. Oh, I'm so glad I've got you on this question, apart from all the other ones I didn't have a clue about.
0: Because it resembles the letter and curls around the second line of the staff, the treble clef in music is also known as the...
5: Am I allowed to ramble for a moment?
0: What's the answer, Peter?
5: You see, it could be a French violin clef, which centres on the bottom line, and there are several positions that it can lie in, but it is a letter G, and Bach used to write it like a big G.
0: Correct. Yes, it is the G clef. Now, what did you want to ramble about, Pete?
5: Oh, the origin of the clefs. Guido Monaco d'Arezzo started off writing one line with a stylized F clef, and that's what our bass clef is. And then they eventually...

0: erect up a G-cliff above that and the middle C in the middle, and with that thing that looks like a K, not a C, because that would look like tempest imperfectum, which is common time. Instead, we use a K. That's alto clef on the middle.
1: I've got no idea what you... Pete, I've got no idea what you're talking about.
0: I wish I did too.
1: Hey, question number eight. All right, musical instruments is where we are, or flowers, extinct animals, words that can go before land, or superheroes.
0: I'll better go musical, please.
1: Musical instruments it is. Question number eight. What type of instrument is a tabor?
0: Can you spell it?
1: No.
0: I think it's a drum then.
1: Correct. Very good. A tabor is a drum.
0: Tabor? Oh, you mean like that's very similar to tambour, which is the thing that people whack with the skin on it, but if it's got little dingle bells on it, it's a tambourine.
1: It's a tambourine, yes.
0: The rings are the bells.
1: Ursula in Townsville says, I'd worry a lot if Phil denies 50 times he's not going. Oh, don't get political on me, Ursula.
0: I miss your triumph, buddy.
1: 1-300-800-222. Hey, some breaking news, by the way, everyone. The US Supreme Court has ruled against Donald Trump's efforts to limit birthright citizenship. So there you are. We'll talk some more about that a bit later on. Question number nine, we're in musical instruments. Last one, if you like.
0: Number nine.
1: Alan in Cumnock says, a gentleman is one who can play bagpipes but doesn't.
0: Yes,
1: I like that. Hey, the euphonium, the serpent, and the mellophone belong to which family of musical instruments?
0: Not brass, it's brass.
1: Correct. They are brass instruments, yes. Nice work. One, two, that's three on the trot. Good work. All right, that's it for musical instruments. So we're going to go somewhere else. Flowers, extinct animals, superheroes, words that can go before land.
0: Let me go for extinction, please.
1: Extinct animals, Peter from Wantirna. Question number 10. The Atlas bear was native to which continent?
0: Well, the Atlas Mountains are in North Africa, so I'm going to say Africa.
1: Correct. Nicely

0: put together. Exactly. The Atlas Mountains in Morocco, aren't they? And the Atlas bear was native to Africa. Question number 11. We're in extinct animals.
1: The poor bugger had to hold the whole world on his shoulders. Oh, crikey, I hope he had some ibuprofen or something better.
0: Well, I hope he'd done a bit of chair yoga before he'd started on the whole enterprise, Peter.
1: It ain't easy being a god.
0: It's not, no. It ain't. Hey, Pete, we might get you on, writing some philosophical sort of statements for the nightlife party.
1: Aristotle was a bugger for the bottle.
0: No, you're cheating now. You're nicking other people's work.
1: I am. That's plagiarism, the highest form of flattery.
0: Plagiarism indeed. Question number 11. Last one in extinct animals, if you like, otherwise you're moving.
1: Yeah, I'll go extinct.
0: Which prehistoric species of humans became extinct about 40,000 years ago?
1: Homo Neanderthalus.
0: Correct. Yes, the Neanderthals. Although most people from European backgrounds have Neanderthal DNA.
1: We're Asians and Australians and Pacific Islanders have a lot of Denisovans
0: or Denisovans. Yeah, we do. Yes, that's true. I know. The Neanderthals have been widely misunderstood, Peter. Obviously, obviously a reasonable bunch of people, but I don't know why we knocked them all off, but we did.
1: Did the climate get them or did we interbreed, etc.? Oh, philosophy subject next week.
0: Bobsled says the Atlas bear was always lost, so he constantly consulted his map book. That's right. That's the problem with the poor old Atlas bear. That's right. He is always...
1: Could have had a good old Melways.
0: I was cleaning out the other day and I discovered an old, what was it called? A UBD, that's right. A Gregory's. No, it wasn't. It was a Gregory's, yeah. Question number 12. So there's no more extinct animals and no more musical instruments. We have got flowers, superheroes, and words that can go before land.
1: Oh, dearie me. Flowers, please.
0: Flowers. According to the Japan Airlines website, most cherry blossom festivals in Japan start towards the end of which month?
1: The Sakura. Sakura is the blossom festival. I have a beautiful guitar tune that I haven't conquered yet. It's called Sakura, about the cherry blossoms. Are they in September?
0: They are not, Peter.
1: Oh, great.
0: Thanks, mate. See you later.
1: Okay, cheers.
0: Bye-bye. See you later. No. My texter says, so long as you don't have the full support of the board, you'll be good. That's true. That is true. Paul from Geelong. G'day, Paul.
2: G'day, Phil. How you going?
0: Not bad. Question number 12. We're in flowers. According to the Japan Airlines website, most cherry blossom festivals in Japan start towards the end of which month?
2: Look, I'm assuming it's towards the end of winter, when winter is in Japan. Let's go the end of February, Phil.
0: Not the end of February, Paul, but thank you.
2: Cheers.
0: Cheers, mate. Bobsled says, yes, Bobsled, author of the demise of the Atlas bear, because they constantly got lost, they didn't know the way, they were always consulting the map book. Bobsled says other bears did not know whether to head north or south. They were the bipolar bears. It's not bad, Bobsled. It's not, not,

0: It's not, I don't think it's up to your best work, Popstead, but pretty good. Pretty good. Lorella, correct. Yes. Annette from Perth, correct. Anne, correct. Karen from Mullumbimby, no, that's not correct. Snoopy from Nora Head, that is not correct at all. Jenny from Central Victoria says, please tell Dave from Falconbridge that there's no conspiracy with Facebook. It's only since the bots have taken over. And they just pick on random words and posts and saying you don't comply with community standards and when you haven't contravened anything. I cannot imagine that Dave from Falconbridge would be contravening anything, quite frankly. Frank from Mount Evelyn says, I can't bear these jokes. Mm. Thank you, Frank. Where are we? Mick from Bamboka. G'day, Mick.
1: Hey, Phil. How you going?
0: Not too bad. We're up to question 12. We're in flowers. According to the Japan Airlines website, most cherry blossom festivals in Japan start towards the end of which month?
1: I'm not sure. March or April. End of March.
0: Correct. Very good. I thought you were going to obey the law of Anne there for a second, but you didn't. Good on you.
1: Thank you.
0: When confronted by two possible answers on Nightlife, the law of Anne dictates that, by and large, contestants will choose the wrong one. Yeah. Question 13. We've turned the corner here. We're in flowers.
1: Superheroes?
0: You can go to superheroes. Of course you can. No one's been there yet, so why not?
1: Yeah. Right.
0: Question number 13. Jonathan and Martha are the adoptive parents of which superhero?
1: Batman?
0: Not Batman. Sorry, Mick, no. Not Batman. Nope. Where are we? Colin from Layla in Melbourne. G'day, Colin.
2: Greetings and salutations, Phil. How are you?
0: Salutations, greetings and felicitations, Colin.
2: Oh, you sound a bit like my brother in Canberra.
0: Question 13. We're in superheroes. Jonathan and Martha are the adoptive parents of which superhero?
2: I'm taking apart Superman.
0: Correct. It's Superman. Yes.
3: Faster than a speeding bullet. More powerful than a locomotive. Able to leap tall buildings at a single bound.
4: Look, up in the sky, it's a bird.
5: It's a plane.
3: It's Superman. Yes, it's Superman, strange visitor from another planet who came to Earth with powers and abilities far beyond those of mortal men. Superman, who can change the course of mighty rivers, bend steel in his bare hands, and who, disguised as Clark Kent, mild-mannered reporter for a great metropolitan newspaper, fights a never-ending battle for truth, justice, and the American way.
0: Yes, well, the American way. A bit tarnished these days, Colin, but there you go.
2: Yeah, I love that. stay with the superheroes. It seems to be the easiest off the lot at the moment.
0: Oh, okay. Superheroes. With a costume consisting of a red spandex bodysuit,

0: Yeah, I don't know, Colin. I think the Superman theme's a whole lot better than that, don't you reckon?
1: Yes, I agree. I might put it on my ringtone one day. Yeah.
0: What, the Spider-Man one?
1: I don't know.
0: Do you want any calls or not? Do you want calls or not?
1: I just want to see people's faces in the train when the phone rings.
0: Question number 16. We've got 10 left, okay? We're in superheroes.
1: Stay with the superheroes while I'm doing reasonably well. Yep,
0: you
1: with
0: are.
1: My guessing.
0: You are. You're doing your own publicity as well, Colin. Question number 16. Which superheroine was born on the island of Themyscira to her mother, Hippolyta?
1: Now, I haven't heard of this before, but I'm just going to take a punt again. Wonder Woman?
0: Correct. Very good. Wow.
1: It's just purely jagging it, that's all.
0: I know. You are jagging. You're baiting up, chucking it out and jag.

0: Yeah. That's no good either, Colin.
1: No, no, but if I keep this up, I'm going to create my own deity as well. Mm. Deity.
0: Question number 17.
1: Oh, yes, stay with the heroes, superheroes, yeah.
0: How many have you got so far? 1, 2, 3, 4.
1: I thought I got 3.
0: Oh, did you? Oh, you started with Jonathan and Martha, did you? Yes.
1: Yeah.
0: With Superman. Yeah, so you got 3. Yeah. Righto, question number 17. Superheroes. Which pair of superheroes are known as the dynamic duo?
1: Oh, Batman and Robin.
0: I know, there's no stopping you.
2: To the Batmobile. Let's go.
3: Atomic batteries to power, turbines to speed.
4: Roger, ready to move out.

0: Well, Cole, I mean, you'd have to say they're lyrically a bit challenged there because they couldn't think of any other words other than Batman. But still, yeah. It's still pretty good. It's got a good beat. It's got a good backbeat.
1: Yeah. Well, I could use that for a ringtone instead of the other one.
0: Oh, you know, that'd be much better. I think it'd be a good ringtone.
1: I used to be nicknamed Fat Batman when I was over in WA, but that's another story.
0: You were nicknamed Fat Batman?
1: Yeah.
0: Gee, that's unkind.
1: I wore a Batman outfit one time for a company function or something like that inside the Batmobile, along with a bloke who was acting as Robin. But I was a little bit too chubby for the outfit, and so I looked at, so I was just called Fat Bat after that. I wasn't slim, Phil. Yep.
0: Gee, Colin, this is a late night confessional program here.
1: Yes, and probably more to come later. Yep.
0: So, you could win a year's supply of Ozempic if you keep going.
1: Oh, that's an idea. Yeah. I'll be in that.
0: All right. Superheroes.
1: Yeah. You continue to see how I go this time. Yep.
0: Question number 18. There's one left here.
1: Okay.
0: Which superhero group gained their powers?

0: years after being exposed to cosmic radiation during a space flight?
1: Now you're talking about a group of them. I'm just taking a stabbing, having a guess at the Avengers.
0: Not the Avengers.
1: I'm shattered. I know,
0: but you're quite frank.
1: a friend of mine in Seymour is going to contact me by phone and say, okay, Carl, I knew the answer.
0: See you, Carl.
1: Okay, thank you very much.
0: See you later. Bye-bye. He's had quite enough of just good old flat-out luck already, I think. Yes, the Batman theme. Nice, even though, as I say, it doesn't really have any lyrics. Susan from Gympie says, lyricists must have been on some sort of strike for Batman. Yes, I agree. All right, 1-300-800-222. Pete's in Sweden. G'day, Pete.
2: Hi, Phil. How are you?
0: Not bad. Superheroes. Which superhero group gained their powers after being exposed to cosmic radiation during a space flight?
2: Is it the Famous Four or Fabulous Four or... Fabulous Four, I'll go with.
0: What are you going with?
2: Fabulous Four.
0: Not the Fabulous Four, no. Sorry, not the Fabulous Four. Pete from Eden. G'day, Pete.
3: How are you, Phil?
0: Pretty good.
3: I think it's the Fantastic Four.
0: That's the one. Correct, yes.
3: He was close, yes.
0: The Fantastic Four. All right, 15, 16, 17, 18. Question 19. We've got only two categories left. We've got flowers or words that can go before land.
3: Let's have the words to go before land, mate.
0: Words that can go before land. Okay. Question number 19. What is the name of the red Teletubby?
3: Oh, geez, now you're asking. My kids used to watch it all the time, but I'm almost a septuagenarian, and the memory's not so good. The red Teletubby can go before land. I can't even think of any of their names. No, look, mate, I couldn't even hazard a guess.
0: No good. Thanks, Pete. No, see you, mate. See you. That'd be sorry. That's all right. It's all in good fun here, of course. Kelly from Albury. Hello, Kelly.
4: Hi, Phil.
0: What's the name of the red Teletubby? Words that can go before land.
4: Well, it's not Tinky Winky. I think that's one of them. No, I don't think I know any of the other Teletubbies' names.
0: No good?
4: No, I don't think so. Not tonight, Phil.
0: See ya. Bye-bye. Thanks, Kelly. What about Tom from Nightcliff? G'day, Tom.
5: G'day. This is we've just gotten six.
0: Words that can go before land. What's the name of the red Teletubby?
5: Yeah, I don't know. I have no idea. We did so well on the superheroes. They were a bit too easy on the superheroes, I thought, and now I have no idea.
0: All right, Tom, we'll move on. Thank you. Betty from Dapto. Hello, Betty.
6: Hello, Phil.
0: How you doing?
6: I'm fine, thank you.
0: Very good.
6: And I've got news for you.
0: What's that?
6: You're not allowed to retire.
0: No, I'm not going to. I don't know how this happened. This all happened because I came into the studio today and this was around. I said, hang on, where's this come from? And it's all because of Trevor.
6: I know. I listened to Trevor last night telling us that he was going to retire.
0: Yeah.
6: He says it.
0: He didn't tell me when I talked to him last night, but I will gently raise the matter with him tonight, Betty. As a result of it, no, there is, I am not retiring, everyone. No, not going anywhere. Question number 19, Betty. What's the name of the red Teletubby?
6: I have no idea.
0: Fair enough.
6: None whatsoever.
0: See you, Bet. Bye. 1-300-800-222. Tara's in the truck. G'day, Tara.
7: G'day, Phil. How are you?
0: I'm really well.

0: Well, how are you? All right?
1: Yeah, not bad. Everything's going well. Weather's good. There's not much traffic on the road. It's just so far so good.
0: Well, how good is that? That's right. Everything's everything.
1: Enjoy the nights like this. Yeah,
0: that's great. Everything's humming along. Nice.
1: It is. It is. Yes.
0: Question 19. Words that can go before land. What's the name of the red Teletubby?
1: I think that might be Po.
0: As in?
1: Poland.
0: Correct. Yes, it is Po, as in Poland, as in Poland.
1: Yeah, yes.
0: Nice work. That is exactly right. Very good. All righty, we're up to question number 20. Words that can go before land.
1: Yep.
0: What's the common name for the solid form of hydric acid?
1: Okay, words that can go before land. Hydric acid. Words that go before land. Oh, ice.
0: Correct. Nice work. Yes, ice. Ice, yeah, as in,
1: guess, yeah.
0: As in Iceland.
1: Iceland, yeah.
0: Yes, the solid form of hydric acid is another way to describe water.
1: It's just a pure guess, that one.
0: The solid form of hydric acid is ice, as in Iceland.
1: Iceland.
0: 1, 2, 3, 4, 5 left here, Tara. There's one in words that can go before land.
1: Yep, we'll stay there.
0: And... oh, hang on, how many have we got left here? One, two, three, four, five. Oh, yeah, one left in words that can go before land and four left in flowers. Five left, yeah, okay. Staying with land?
1: Yeah, we'll finish that off.
0: Which word can mean smoothness and elegance of movement or the love of God for humanity?
1: Smoothness and elegance or the love of God. Smoothness and elegance.
0: Or the love of God for humanity. And it's a word that can go before land.
1: Divine, no. God, no. Love of God. Holy.
0: Which one?
1: Holy.
0: No. Sorry, Tara, but thanks anyway. Good on you.
1: Thanks, Phil.
0: Hope the calm drive continues. No. All right, we'll carry it over. We're up to question number 21. We've got five left. And we'll find out exactly what the answer to this question is and the others straight after the latest ABC News.
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4: ABC News with David Rollins. Qatar says US envoys in the country are not scheduled to meet directly with Iranian negotiators in the coming days, but will be talking with mediators and officials. John O'Wakely has the latest.
5: Washington sent its top envoys, Steve Witkoff and Jared Kushner, after President Donald Trump said Iran had requested a meeting with the US. But Qatari and Iranian officials have downplayed the prospect of direct talks, with both saying there is no scheduled direct talks between the US and Iran. Iranian officials say they will, however, meet with Qatari mediators to discuss the interim deal, the Memorandum of Understanding, and how to implement it, including the release of frozen Iranian assets. Last week, the US accused Iran of hitting at least two commercial ships with missiles or drones in the Strait of Hormuz, leading to tit-for-tat strikes that ended this week.
4: The Department of Foreign Affairs and Trade says it's providing consular assistance to the family of an Australian reported missing in Mexico. Interpol has issued a yellow notice for 35-year-old Western Australian Jesse Braziza.

0: On social media, Mr. Brazzese's family say he has not been heard from since June the 3rd, with his last known location, the holiday town of Cancun. Another case of deadly H5 bird flu has been confirmed in a seabird near Esperance in Western Australia, taking the total number of confirmed cases to 5. 4 of the infections came from migratory seabirds in WA and 1 in South Australia. There are no new suspected cases in other jurisdictions. Agriculture Minister Julie Collins says that authorities are monitoring the situation.
1: I want to again reiterate, there remains no evidence of any mass mortalities in wildlife. There is no evidence currently of infection in our poultry or agriculture systems, and there remains a low risk to human health.
0: A former New South Wales police officer has spoken out against calls to arm a Jewish security group following the Bondi terrorist attack last year. Prominent Jewish businessman Stephen Lowy told the Royal Commission on Anti-Semitism that fewer people would have been killed if community security group New South Wales had been armed. New South Wales Premier Chris Minns says he will consider it. Former Detective Superintendent and now Macquarie University lecturer Dr. Vince Hurley says the move does nothing to solve existing societal issues.
2: Every community group would have a valid reason to be armed, and this goes in cycles and it has through New South Wales and Australia now for absolutely decades. Do we want these communities and then possibly other communities such as victim groups to be armed? We don't want to end up like America because we are not a gun culture.
0: Still in New South Wales, where the member for Upper Hunter says the closure of the Ashton Underground coal mine near Singleton is bad news for the region. Yancoal announced yesterday that it would close the mine in 2028, with operations winding back over the next 18 months. The mine employs more than 300 people, with 60 to be made redundant immediately. MP David Lazell says it's another blow for the local mining industry.
3: It is a concern that we're going to lose that many jobs, and we have to absorb that. We have to remember that we've got Mount Arthur, another massive mine that is coming to a closure. So it is challenging to be able to take up all these jobs and continue with a strong industry.
0: Thousands of police have been deployed across South Africa as demonstrators take to the streets to protest against undocumented immigration. Some demonstrators are carrying traditional weapons and sticks, and many have already fled to escape violence. The BBC's Pumza Falani has more from Johannesburg.
4: The area that we are in is believed to be home to mostly foreign nationals. So whether they are documented or undocumented is a secondary issue for most people. But it's an area that's known to be a community that's usually home to people from various parts of the continent. So those incidents of throwing those rocks, some people were hurling, you need to go home, you need to go home, wanting people that they believe are non-South Africans to leave the country.
0: In sport, after their underwhelming form against the Socceroos, Paraguay has knocked Germany out of the World Cup to make the final 16 alongside Brazil, who sent Japan packing. Ned Hall has more.
5: For the first time ever, the Germans are out of a World Cup on penalties. Paraguay will play the winner of France and Sweden. Germany haven't won a knockout match at the World Cup since the World Cup final in 2014. Brazil made it through thanks to a last-gasp winner from Arsenal's Gabriel Martinelli against Japan. The Blue Samurai took the lead and always looked a threat on the break, but Casemiro brought the five-time winner's level before a well-worked 94.
6: We have a partly cloudy day ahead. The chance of fog in the morning, mostly inland and in the hinterlands. Slight chance of a shower, light winds becoming northeasterly 15 to 20 kilometres per hour in the middle of the day, then becoming light again in the early afternoon. Top temperatures across southern Queensland, the Wide Bay and Sunshine Coast, low to mid 20s. 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

0: Right, life, and we're into the last hour of the program. How are you? I hope you're well. It's the last hour, 1:06 past 11 in WA. G'day, 24 to 1 in South Australia and the Northern Territory. Excellent to be with you. Lots of ways to listen. No interruptions to broadcast at all, too, so you should be getting us loud and clear. However, all right, we've got some questions left in the Mighty Challenge, and then into our issues of the day. We've got a bit of time to talk tonight, so whatever is on your mind, we've got a few things around. Liberal frontbencher Melissa McIntosh says the Libs need a rebrand. She's not getting a lot of support for this view. But maybe she's right. What do you think about that? Maybe you've got some comments on the government's gambling reform package going through the parliament. I suspect it may, well, it won't, if it doesn't founder in the Senate, it's going to have some problems in the Senate because there's not a lot of love for it there in with the Greens. So I wonder. And did you see that funny story today about although Australians like to think of themselves as broadly, you know, we are in favour of a fair go and broadly egalitarian, but not so much when it comes to our potential life partners. When we're judging potential romantic partners, some professions, some occupations don't rate so highly. Is that fair? I wonder. Well, so we'll talk about that. I'd love to talk about that. But you might have some other things you want to talk about as well. But in the meantime, of course, we've got a small matter called
1: The Mighty Challenge,
0: where we had five questions left and we were not stuck on, but we were resting on which word can mean smoothness and elegance of movement or the love of God for humanity. It's in the category of words that can go before land. Sarah from Alphington. Hello, Sarah.
2: Hi, Phil.
0: What do you reckon?
2: Well, you know, my brain is full of the most useless information. So when you put up the Teletubbies question, I was like, well, I know this because I know the most useless things, like Teletubbies. But I just couldn't work it out. I was like, I just didn't get it. I know my Teletubbies, but I could not connect the dots there.
0: Po, as in Poland.
2: Yes. Poland. I got it once I heard it.
0: Now tell me, which word can mean smoothness and elegance of movement or the love of God for humanity, Sarah?
2: Well, my goddaughter is named Grace. So I'm going to say Graceland.
0: Yes. Yes, I have a reason to believe we all will be received.
3: Mississippi.

0: Yeah, what a genius piece of song, hey? What a song, Sarah. Little Brother Trucker says, the last hour of the program, what do you mean? The rumours are true, then you are retiring tonight. Not you too, Little Brother Trucker. Not you too. Stop it. It's Trevor that's going, not me. Oh, dear. He'll take all of us out with him. Jim, who's in Cairns, just west and up the hill, says the answer is grace, something a lot of people have forgotten. Well, fair enough to that as well. Fair enough to that observation. We've only got four left here, Sarah, so we're all in flowers.
1: Okay.
0: All right. Question number 22. Build me up, Buttercup. Was a 1968 hit for which band?
1: I can sing it, but I can't tell you a band. I know the song. Why do you build me up, Buttercup, baby, just to let me down? Mm-hmm. It's not so hard, something around. But I don't know the band, so I'll let the next person.
0: Thanks, Sarah. See you. Okay. You got all the rest of it. You've got all the rest of it. Judy's in Perth. Hello, Judy.

0: Hello.
1: Build Me Up, Buttercup was a 1968 hit for?
0: I know the song. I actually thought in the Teletubbies it was going to be La La Land.
1: I suppose it could have kind of been La La Land.
0: Yeah. La La Land.
1: Yeah, it could have been, I suppose, La La Land. Or though is La La Land a word? I don't know.
0: Well, there's a movie called La La Land.
1: Was it called La La Land?
0: I think so.
1: That's right. I know the one. That was the one with the musical one.
0: Ryan Gosling, I think, was in it.
1: Wasn't much. That's right. It won all these awards. I didn't think it was much of a movie, but anyway. But that's just me. I'm a bit harsh about these things. Build Me Up, Buttercup was a 1968 hit for which band?
0: Yeah, I know the song.
1: Da da da do do do do.
0: Yeah, I'm going to say it's wrong. Mungo Jerry.
1: Mungo Jerry is da dong wrong. Sorry, Judy. Thanks. That's okay. See ya. Bye bye. No, it's not Mungo Jerry. What about Hannah from Bandura? Hello, Hannah.
2: Hi, this is my first time calling, so I'm excited.
1: Oh. Hey. What do you reckon? Build Me Up, Buttercup was a 1968 hit for which band?
2: Well, my dad used to play a lot of classics from the day, and I remember this one. I think this is The Foundations.
1: It is The Foundations. Oh, yes.

0: Yes, all right. We're in a category called flowers. Well done, Hannah. I like first-timers to get one right. You did.
1: Yay.
0: You got three left. You could win from here. They're all about the category is flowers, okay? Question number 20. Question number 23. Ne m'oubliez me. Ne m'oubliez me is the old French name for which flowers?
1: Oh.
0: Ne m'oubliez me.
1: Oh, I'm going to just take a guess. I have no idea. I'm going to say marigolds.
0: Not marigolds. Hannah, no. Okay. Thanks, Han. Give us a call again. See ya. Yep. Bye. Thanks for having a crack. Helen from Healesville. Hello, Helen.
2: Good morning, Phil. I'm glad you're very well.
0: I'm extremely well. No. Extremely well and not retiring.
2: No. I thought about saying that. And I thought, oh. You're tired of hearing it right now.
0: I know. Trev, maybe it wasn't Trev that started the rumour, but Trev has started a rumour, if you know what I mean.
2: Yeah, it
0: was
2: sad to see him go.
0: It will, yes. Question 23. Ne m'oubliez me is the old French name for which flowers?
2: Forget me not?
0: Correct, yeah. Forget me. Ne m'oubliez me. Not forget me. Yes, forget me nots. Good. All righty. Question number 24. There are two left here.
2: Yep.
0: Every rose has its thorn is the signature song of which glam metal band?
2: I'll try... I'm trying to think of their name. It's got Rose in it, I think. Sorry, I'm having trouble thinking of their name.
0: Mm-hmm.
2: I'll try Rose Tattoo.
0: No, it's not Rose Tattoo. Thanks, Helen. See ya. No, it's not Rose Tattoo. Where are we? Joe from Ridgehaven. I'll come to you in a second, Joe. Chris from Hoppers Crossing. Hello, Chris.
3: Hello.
0: Hello. Every Rose Has Its Thorn is the signature song of which glam metal band?
3: Poison.
0: Poison is correct, yes.

0: Every rose has its thorn. All righty. Well, every rose has its thorn, and every mighty challenge has an end, which is marked by... the drum roll, Chris. Question 25. Flowers. Oleander is the official flower of which Japanese city?
1: Spain.
0: Oleander is the official flower of which Japanese city?
1: Probably not Tokyo, so I'll say Nagasaki.
0: It's not Nagasaki. No. Sorry, Chris. No, it's not Nagasaki. No. Charlie from Mount Druid. G'day, Charlie.
2: Phil, good to be with you.
0: Likewise, Charlie. What do you reckon? You can win here. Oleander is the official flower of which Japanese city?
2: Before I give it a go, I'm going back to one of your early callers who said, you know, you have to do things with this new technology, and I had to buy a phone to log into MyGov.
0: Oh, okay. Did you? Yeah.
2: Because they send you a code to your phone.
0: Yeah. Oh, and your old phone wouldn't receive it.
2: No, I didn't have a phone.
0: Oh, okay.
2: I never had a mobile phone.
0: Oh, okay.
2: And I've got a landline.
0: Yeah, yeah.
2: So for this new system, they requested you to have a mobile so they could send the code for you to log into MyGov.
0: To MyGov, yeah. No, I see what you're I see where you're at.
2: How ridiculous is that?
0: Yeah, I know.
2: You know, like, I've been doing it for so long,
0: yeah.
2: And all of a sudden they go, nope, we're changing it, and you have to have a phone.
0: I know, Charlie. I know. It's changes of technology can affect older Australians a lot.
2: Oh, it's the shopping centre,
0: yep.
2: Westfield, to win prizes or be in their competitions, you have to have a phone for you to log in.
0: Yeah.
2: And, right. Like, is that... discrimination or what?
0: Exactly. I think so. Hey, tell me, Charlie, all you right. Win here. Come on. Oleander is the official flower of which Japanese city?
2: I'm just going to go Tokyo.
0: Oh, no, it's not Tokyo, Charlie.
2: All right.
0: Thanks, mate. See ya. No, it's not Tokyo. Who's got the... Anne's got the right answer here. Who else is going to help us here? Lindsay from Woi Woi. G'day, Lindsay.
3: Yeah, hi.
0: Oleander is the official flower of which Japanese city?
3: Hokkaido?
0: Not Hokkaido, no. It's not Hokkaido. No, Dave from Tamworth. G'day, Dave.
4: Hello.
0: Hello, Dave.
4: How you going?
0: Not too bad. What do you reckon?
4: I actually rang up for the Every Rose Has Its Thorn song.
0: Oh,
4: and
0: yeah.
4: I hated that I knew the answer to that because it's such a corny song.
0: Oleander's the official flower of which Japanese city?
4: I'm going to Japan in October. We're taking the kids over.
0: Oh, good.
4: But well, they said Tokyo, but let's go where they drop the bomb. We'll go Hiroshima.
0: Correct. Yes, it was. It's Hiroshima because the oleander was the first flower to bloom after the atomic bomb, they say. So
4: there you go.
0: There you go. All right, very good, Dave. We'll put you on hold and get some answers and get some details from you. Dave will get

0: this magnet out to you. You are the winner of the magnet tonight. Good job. Who else? Not everyone did have this answer. A lot of people are saying Kyoto. Paul from North Fitzroy, no, not correct. Osaka, no, it wasn't Osaka, no, Grenville, that's not right. Jane from Homebush had the right answer. April in Collaroy said the previous caller was close. It is Hiroshima. Yes, was the first plant to grow after the atomic bomb. Nice work, everyone.
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0: Now, I do pledge to play Some Days There Ain't No Fish. Okay, Carmichael. We've dusted it off. Dave's been under the Nightlife Lounge. He's dug it out. It was in a very old cardboard box where it's some great treasures lie, as you know. Dave will be digging something else out for the disc at the end of this week. But I will play that now. But issues of the day coming up. Plenty of things around. Time to have a chat too. What do you want to talk about? The Liberal Party wants to rebrand. Liberal frontbencher Melissa McIntosh is calling for a rebrand. But she's not getting much support. I wonder what you think about that. Also, apparently, Australians, although they think of themselves as broadly egalitarian, according to one of these surveys, I know, there are definite hierarchies when it comes to the jobs we think of as desirable when dating and those we don't. Apparently the most desirable is a doctor or a teacher. Really? Journalist or politician? No chance. The least desirable people to date are apparently dentists. The poor old fang doctors. What's wrong? I wonder about that. Do you remember that scene from, what was the scene about the fellow, the film about the dunnies, the portable dunnies, and he turns up at his brother's house. He's dressed in his dunny cleaning clothes and he's looked at with disgrace. Kenny, that's right, Kenny. Remember that? I wonder how he would go in the dating scene. The answer was in the movie, not that well. I wonder whether that's still the case. 1-300-800-222 is the number. You might have some thoughts about that. Plenty of people not happy with the government's what they see as wishy-washy gambling law reform bill going before the parliament at the moment. I think it might have some problems in the Senate by the sound of it because the Greens aren't that keen on it. I wonder what you make of it. You might have some views on that too. We've got plenty of time to talk. 1-300-800-222 is the number. 1-300-800-222. Now my screen's gone blank and I can't do a thing. What's happened here? We can't do a thing here for some reason because the screen has disappeared.

Pete of Wisconsin in Mornington Penn was listening to the challenge from Lake Titicaca. He wanted you to know, said Lois. No. All right. Dave, have you got any music out there in the Nightlife Lounge we can play while we fix this up?

0: Yes. Ah, Chicago. Brilliant. Yeah, thank you. Great choice of songs. It's my text. I know, I agree. Love it. Love it. Thank you, Brandon Poor Douglas. I'm very glad you're familiar with There Ain't No Fish, which is played for on the ABC Queensland's Drive Fish Talk segment. Very good. I knew that'd be interested in quality. 1-300-800-222 is the number. Alrighty, issues of the day. I wonder what is on your mind. You might have some things that you would like to have a chat about as well. There's plenty of things on ours. Let's have a chat.
1: Issue of the day.
0: A couple of things around. Yes, Melissa McIntosh, the Liberal frontbencher, wants to rebrand the Liberals. Although she's not getting much support, Tony Abbott stating the Liberal Party

0: suggests that there are definite hierarchies when it comes to the jobs that we think of as desirable when dating and those that we don't. Doctors and teachers are the most desirable, apparently, if you're looking for someone to date. If you're a journalist or a politician, you've apparently got no chance. The least desirable are apparently dentists. My texter says, regarding fang bosuns, as in dentists. I know a few dentists, old to young. They're a strange lot. They all love the snow, they like luxury items, and they have no humour. There is one I know who's an exception. He smoked and drank and used the laughing gas like the Little Shop of Horrors. He's retired now. Yes. 1-300-800-222 is the number. Pete from Thrall. G'day, Pete. Line's free if you want to grab one. Hello, Peter.
1: How are you, Philip?
0: Yeah, good.
1: I went into the doctor's the other day and they said, oh, Peter, your Medicare card's out of date.
0: Oh, no.
1: I went home and thought, oh, yeah, my God, I know how to do that.
0: Mm.
1: You know, it's a nightmare. They send you a code and you don't know whether they've sent it by email, messenger or messages or what.
0: They send the code to your phone, do they? Yeah.
1: Well, sometimes they send you an email or whatever.
0: Yeah.
1: However, I found a number on the back of the Medicare card, a 13 number, and I rang them up. It was about a 20-minute wait, I suppose, and they came on the line and I said, my Medicare card's out of date. What do I do about it? And they said, oh, you go online. Oh, what does that mean? And then a couple more questions, and then I started to say, I've got 8 grandchildren, you know. And
0: yeah, so, Pete, you were really banging it on, in other words.
1: And I'm 93, and I still go to bowls. And they fix me up in no time at all. So there is a system. You've got to learn to work it.
0: You've got to bung it on. You've got to bung it on, Pete.
1: Yeah.
0: So they fixed you up. They fixed you up on the spot. Okay.
1: Thanks, Philip.
0: Good on you. Show. Thanks, Peter. 1-300-800-222 is the number. If you'd like to grab a line, there are lines free. Daniel from the Caves in Queensland. G'day, Daniel.
2: Yeah, young.
0: Not bad.
2: Yeah, I actually think that there's a, you don't have to be educated to give an opinion. So, you know, if you're having dinner out there at a table and the waitress gives a good opinion, the waitress is probably the most, right person in the room because she gets a whole broad spectrum.
0: Well, the waitress is always right, Daniel. By and large. I mean, if you're sitting there waiting for your tucker.
2: but she gets a broad spectrum across the whole table, so she's probably right, so. Yeah. Yeah, so that's my theory.
0: Yeah, well, I think that's a fair one. Yeah, no, anybody can have an opinion, Daniel, that's true. Some opinions might be worth more than others, I don't know.
2: Yeah, but she's probably worth listening to than if you were sitting there with a psychiatrist that was just going off. But the waitress or the bartender would have a broad spectrum of knowing what was going on around the whole restaurant or the table. So, So that's my theory anyway. So.
0: Good on you, Daniel.
2: See you, man.
0: Appreciate it. Bye. Yes, I don't know. Maybe that's true. 1-300-800-222 is the number. If you'd like to call, are there hierarchies of occupations for people who are most desirable when you're looking for a date? Are there? According to this survey, doctors and teachers are at the top. Journalists and politicians are at the bottom, but not as far down as dentists, which are at the very end of it. I don't know. I wonder about that. 1-300-800-222 is the number. What do you think of Melissa McIntosh's idea for the Liberal Party's rebrand? She says the idea that the party should to look to the future and they need a rebrand. It's not a call that's been enthusiastically taken up. Tony Abbott says the Liberal Party would hardly be the Liberal Party if it weren't the Liberal Party. Is a rebrand and a rethink what

0: the Liberals need, do you think? 1300 800 222, or text us on 0467 922 702. You might have some other things you want to talk about as well. A lot of people wanting to talk about the social media ban for under-16s and why it's not working. Did you hear the chat I had with Peter Marks earlier, who says kids are basically using VPNs to get around it? Is it? I mean, look, people are, you know, sort of writing it off, saying, oh, well, you know, there's only 85% of under-16s are still on it, so therefore it hasn't worked. But is it maybe a good first step? I think there's a lot of support for it. What do you think about it? Give us a call. Rita says, reality check for the Libs. You can call yourselves whatever you like, but if it walks like a duck and sounds like a duck, probably is a duck. Rebrand away. Nothing will change. Yes. Brant wants to rebrand the Libs with a red hot iron, he says. Okay, Brant. 1-300-800-222 is the number. Julie says, Phil, opinions are like bums. Everyone's got one. Yeah, fair enough. Fair enough, Julie. other people are being more robust about that particular body part, suggesting that everyone has one. Yes, are they all worth an airing, I suppose, is the question. You tell me. 1-300-800-222 is the number if you'd like. We've got a bit of time.
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0: And and as I say, a lot of people not happy with the government's ban on advertising on sport, on gambling advertising. At least there are some changes which the government's legislation will affect, although it won't take effect immediately from 2028. There's to be no branding on jerseys or in the state or in stadiums. But after 8:30 at night, it's pretty much whatever goes in terms of what's allowed on television. The bans on gambling advertising on TV are not expected to do that much. They'll be limited to about 3 per hour during daytime TV. There'll be a ban on ads during live sports matches and a phase out of stadium and jersey branding, which some people say might make a difference. But after 8:30, as I say, they'll still be advertising. Will you ever notice a difference? I had a texter early in the night saying, you know, do you remember the time when we got rid of cigarette advertising and so on from around the grounds? And it seems like we've gone backwards. I wonder what you think. Libby in Adelaide says, my favourite dentist skit on TV is when Mr Bean accidentally injects and numbs the dentist. The dentist's got wobbly legs. Harry in the Bay says, yes, who's to decide whether or not a particular opinion deserves airing? Surely all opinions are equally valid. Yeah, maybe. Monica from the Hunter Valley. Hi, Mon.
3: Hey, Phil. Hello, and nurses, midwives and paramedics that are working tonight as well.
0: Hooray to them. If we could send out a rose to every one of them, we would.
3: when we nurses go out, when we're single and that, we usually don't say we're a nurse.
0: Oh, yeah, why not?
3: For all the reasons.
0: Really?
3: Oh, well, it just saves a lot of, you don't want to hear about someone's grandmother's hemorrhoids and that sort of stuff.
0: Oh, I see.
3: So one night in Broken Hill, we'd all had a busy week, all of us, and we went to this pub and there was a bunch of us girls. We didn't want to chat any blokes up. We just wanted to have a girls' night out. Anyway, there was a bunch of blokes at another table and obviously one of them had been dead to come over to our table.
0: Mm.
3: So he comes over and goes, oh, g'day, girls. How you going?
0: G'day, girls. How you going? Eh?
3: And he said, what do you do? And to get rid of him, I said, oh, I'm a mortician. I'm a funeral director. Well,
0: yeah.
3: He got that excited he nearly jumped in my lap. We thinking, what's going on? And he says, oh, do you know such and such? And do you know such and such from Cobar? And of course, I had a few of them going, yeah, mate of mine. That's what. This guy was a mortician.
0: Oh, no.
3: What are the chances?
0: You're joking.
3: He thought he'd met his love of his life.
0: Love of his life. Here's his
3: Broken Hill.
0: Here's this gorgeous woman, and she's a mortician.
3: What are your chances of saying you're a mortician to a mortician? Anyway,
0: did
3: that's my story.
0: Did he go anywhere? Did he go anywhere, Monica?
3: Oh no, we had a.

0: had to get rid of him and bugger him off. Anyway, just thought I'd tell that.
1: Good on you, Mon. Thanks for that. No, see ya. Bye. That's funny. 1-300-800-222 is the number. Phil, that Chicago song should be Trevor's farewell song. Thanks for the memories and the laughs, Trev. Yes, fair enough too. Juliet from Nubina in Tassie says maybe the Libs need to bring back Amanda Vanstone, who's going on her views doing the rounds at the moment on podcasts, etc. She's quite robust, isn't she? Chris from the Sunshine Coast. G'day, Chris.
2: Phil, sad to see you go, mate.
1: I'm not going anywhere.
2: Sorry, I just thought I'd throw it in there.
1: I know. No. You know what? I'm going to spend the next – until Trevor leaves, I'm going to spend the next 3 weeks doing this.
2: Terrible rumour. About the rebranding, the member is actually the Member of Parliament on the Gold Coast, I believe. I was down there visiting my father-in-law, and there was a letter written out about something completely different. But anyway – Miss Amanda Vanstone on the radio or on the TV. I thought she was marvellous. What really worries me is they've gone back to the future, obviously, with the former Prime Minister, Tony Abbott. He just did a speech in England, in Britain, I think it was England, and he's come back and he's tabled or he's put it out on Sky or whatever he does, and it's about... It's a colour thing now. It's he said that because of our multiculturalism, basically we're browning the society, which is a horrible thing to say. He's criticising non-Judea Christian religions, saying we're trying to not dumb it down, but water it down, so to speak. And I'm a born and bred Catholic, a Christian. I have friends that are Sikhs, that are Muslims, Buddhists, and, you know, they are good people. Why can't we be a multicultural society? I have a fear that the Liberal Party is going to go further to the right, which Amanda Vanstone argued against, from what I saw her, marvellous. And here we go. They're going to try and out nation one nation, which I think is just so bad. We can't go back to the future. I've seen some people talk about, I can't remember which Liberal it was. It was on one of the, how it was, I think it was Menzies who did away with the White Australia policy. Malcolm Fraser did something very multiculturalism. And they listed all the things that the Liberal Party had done to bring us into this society that we are. And of course, the Labor Party's had its multiculturalism as well at the forefront. And here we go talking about a Judeo-Christian society. I'm very disappointed.
1: Yeah, it's a funny sort of thing because it's not as though, I mean, the funny idea about some of this is if there is a choice about what we do anyway. I mean, like, you know, I think the people have remarked that Australia. You know, it is a multicultural society. Has been forever. Is true. It's not as though we're suddenly making a decision one way or the other now, is it? No.
2: No. Well, we had the I think Bob Catter even spoke about his family. They come out, and I'm not trying to be blasé. I think they were like the camel drivers from Lebanon or somewhere.
1: Well,
2: from
1: now, Bob Catter's got Lebanese heritage. That's right.
2: Yeah, Lebanese. Yeah, and. And that goes back decades and decades. I think his son, who's a politician in Queensland, he's third generation. So there's Bob Catter Sr., Bob Catter Jr., and now we've got Robbie Catter. I grew up, knowing that there's so many different cultures that we can adopt so much. And here we are talking in 2026 about a Judeo-Christian society. I thought maybe 1926.
1: Well, we're a secular country. Most people have different faiths. And it is true that we've inherited a lot of institutions from Britain, et cetera, and I think we've been well served by them, particularly, you know, our legal system, I think, has been a bulwark of, you know, of freedom for most of us. Not everyone.
2: Without trying to end on a very controversial note with...

0: religion. A medical person said to me recently, who was non-religious, and many people in society are non-religious, he said, when it comes to religion, my book, my old book, is better than your old book, so let's go to war. And I thought, my old storybook. And I thought, oh, well, you know, that might upset a few people. Please hang in for few more years. We don't want you to go.
1: No, I'm not going anywhere.
2: I'm not going anywhere.
0: And I hope Trevor has another career or a change of life that he enjoys.
1: Good on you, Chris.
0: All the best.
1: Good on you, mate. Thank you. Thank you for that. Bye-bye. Yeah, well, I think there's a lot of sense there. What do you think about that? 1-300-800-222. Why do Tony Abbott and Bridget McKenzie go over to England and say things they wouldn't dare say here, says my texter. That's true. They made speeches over there that they would not make in Australia. I think that's true. Tom from Tumut. G'day, Tom.
3: Oh, well, the way the political scene's going, they seem to be...

0: leaning to the far right, so maybe they should just get a bundle of sticks and bind it together and put an axe in the middle.
1: Yes, you're thinking of the imagery. Yeah, all right, fair enough, Tom. Yeah, go on.
0: Oh, that's really all I can say. It's a bit bewildering for me.
1: Yes, yes. Yeah, no, I think, well, I think it is. Thank you. I think it is bewildering for a lot of people. 1-300-800-222 is the number. Phil, the Indonesian national motto is unity through diversity. We've got a lot to learn. Well, I would have thought that in Australia that's pretty much the kind of view that most people would have had. Do you think or not? Maybe not. Owen says the Liberal Party will probably be referred to in the past tense after the next federal election, the Victorian branch by November, maybe. Bridget McKenzie's speech about defunding universities that wanted to teach certain, that taught certain things was a worry, says my texter. Yeah, it was interesting. Bob Catter threatened a Decca journo when asked about his Lebanese heritage. He did. He did try to thump somebody, remember? I think that has got, that had a lot to do actually with Bob Catter's own family situation and his great reverence and love for his mother too. I think that was a lot of it was tied up with that. Line's free. Why don't you grab one? 1-300-800-222 is the number. Norm from Inglewood said, seriously, Tony Abbott, he and others created and orchestrated the Liberal failure. Angus Taylor and his colleagues have inherited this public perception that amounts to total mistrust. Angus and his parliamentary members need to have the intestinal fortitude to tell Tony and all the other old troublemakers to pay off, says Norm from Inglewood. Not using your term there, Norm, but I guess we get your point of view. Gutless, it seems to me lobbyists have too much sway over what the government says, says Joy of Logan. Opinions are simply individual prejudices, it seems to me. By the way, she says police would be the worst partners. Ah, well, that depends, I suppose, on what's your point of view. Isn't it? Karen says on Charlie's show on 774 tonight they were suggesting names. Someone said it should be renamed the Fight Club. Yeah, fair enough. Shane in Elmore Vale says, Phil, as long as we stick to the People's Front of Judea as our representatives, not the Judean People's Front. Yeah. Wendy, Melissa McIntosh needs to examine why she's in the Liberal Party, because it's based on the philosophy of liberalism as first outlined by John Stuart Mill, so you couldn't change the name of the party. And what are the Liberal members who pre-selected her are thinking? Yes. It was called the Liberal Party after the conference, wasn't it, in Albury, where Robert Menzies got together all the non-Labor parties and they decided to form the Liberal Party out of the what was effectively the ruins of the old United Australia Party, which had been in the government prior to the outbreak of the Second World War. Bruce is a good example of, a wonderful example of a diverse Australia is Gardening Australia and the ABC, a group of people from different backgrounds getting on with life in a respectful way and creating something good. Yep, fair enough. Peter from Rolling Stone. G'day, Peter.
2: Yes, good morning.
1: Morning.
2: Just an observation. My thoughts are when we think of the post-war migrants that came out, the $10 ponds as well, and then even the Vietnamese refugees, those people were grateful to be able to come to Australia. And so I feel that they were very careful just to fit in and not attract attention and sort of do their best. And we've certainly benefited from that. And yet recently, and I won't name different people, but it appears the people that come in now are sort of somewhat entitled and think they deserve to be able to do this, that, and a few other things. So that's where I'm not sort of blaming, but this just seems to be a real contrast between

0: the early immigrants, and what we've, a percentage of the people that we're receiving these days.
1: Well, what are you actually saying here, though? because for example, Chinese people have been here forever. Chinese people have always worn traditional Chinese dress from earliest times, speaking Chinese at home and so on. Are you specifically referring to a particular group? Hello, Peter.
0: Accommodate them.
1: Oh, sorry. Sorry, Peter, you've disappeared there for a second. Start again.
0: Yeah, it's just it gives the impression that they expect us to change to suit them rather than trying to find a happy medium. It's just a thought from the big picture, as I said.
1: Yeah, all right. Thank you, Peter. People seem reluctant to say what they're actually referring to in this instance. Barry from Tennant Creek. G'day, Barry.
2: G'day, mate. I don't see any Chinese gangs running around with the machetes hacking up people in Melbourne.
1: Oh, you mean crime gangs in Melbourne? Yeah, no, it's terrible.
2: Well, it's a certain group, isn't it? The Sudanese hacking up people.
1: Young blokes from that community, yeah.
2: And the Chinese have done wonderful things for the country. And I don't believe Pauline has any problem with the Chinese. They assimilate. Yes, they speak Chinese at home, and good on them. And guess what? We love eating Chinese food.
1: We do.
2: Now, why is the ABC so rabidly leftist? Now, the reason I say this is...
1: Yeah, go on.
2: Oh, okay.
1: What you mean you think it is?
2: Well, let's go one for one. Mm-hmm. I'll name a rabid leftist on the ABC, and you name one rabid rightist on the ABC. I'll say Fran Kelly is a rabid leftist.
1: Yeah, I know, but...
2: Now, come on.
1: But I'm just saying, Barry, that's your opinion. I mean...
2: Okay, well...
1: And you're entitled to that.
2: In your opinion, who's a rabid rightist?
1: Well, I don't go around thinking like that.
2: No, because there is none. And that's the problem. And that's the problem, right?
1: But I'm glad you're here listening to us, Barry.
2: Oh, of course. Somebody's got to keep the bastards on us.
1: and if it's not Barry from Tennant Creek, who's it going to be? Exactly.
2: but in all seriousness, mate, come on.
1: Yeah, my point is if you go around in the world thinking, putting labels on everybody...
2: No, we're being realists right now. I'm saying Fran Kelly is a rabid communist and she's...
1: Hang on, isn't she's now a communist. Staff. Okay, right.
2: Okay, now you name one rabid right-wing person that works for the ABC.
1: Can you
2: name anybody that...
1: Well, you're into naming people, Barry. Who do you want to name? Who's the right-winger?
2: There is none. That's the problem.
1: Oh, okay.
2: That's the problem. Mm. You only have rabid Marxist-Leninist communists in the ABC, and you don't have any right wing to balance the system.
1: You'll be in trouble of being. You'll be in danger of being purged here, Barry. The way you're talking.
2: Purged by you or purged by
1: all the communists who are running the joint, Barry.
2: Yeah. No. Well, this is what I mean. Come on. In all seriousness.
1: No, all I'm saying is if you run around sticking labels on people, then these are matters of opinion.
2: You're evading the question. I'm telling you, I've named the rabid communist on the ABC. You name one rabid right winger on the ABC.
1: All right, Barry. All right, mate. Thank you. I think we understand where you're coming from. All righty. Thank you. We've got to get out of here. I've got to talk to Trevor about why he's leaving too. We've got to get Hoagie on the end of the line.

0: just the way it is, Hooky Carmichael. Trev.
1: Hey.
0: Was there something I said?
1: No, I was just, I was interested in what a coincidence that we're retiring at the same time.
0: Oh, stop it. No, but was there something I said? You didn't have to leave like that. I mean, like, I'll take it back, Trev. Don't leave.
1: No. You hurt me.
0: Oh, no.
1: And I thought, well, that's it. I'm out.
0: God. Is there any, I can't bring it, I can't, Trev.
1: No, it's done.
0: Hey, Trev,
1: done it.
0: Can I have a first go at your locker?
1: You may. You may.
0: You're going to get a lot of this. Hey, when are you off? Next couple of weeks?
1: At the end of this month will be my last broadcast, but we're doing an outside broadcast, which is fun because we never get the opportunity to do that very often.
0: Hey, that'll be good fun.
1: So that'll be great.
0: We got a lot of time. We got a lot of time to talk about it now and then.
1: Bang on for a month.
0: I'm going to dribble you out.
1: I will point out that
0: I'm going to do you slowly, as Keating said.
1: I just want to underline this, that Phil isn't retiring.
0: No,
1: okay?
0: Phil is not retiring.
1: Not Phil.
0: Phil is not retiring. He's going nowhere.
2: Loving local.
3: It changes people's lives, gives them this sense of adrenaline they've never experienced in their life. It opens the world of possibilities for them, not only on the board, but confidence in lots of aspects of their life.
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4: ABC News with David Rollins. Family and friends of a missing Western Australian man believed to be travelling in Mexico are appealing for help to find him. In social media posts, the family of 35-year-old Jesse Bruziza says he's not been heard from since June the 3rd, with his last known location in Cancun. In a statement, the Department of Foreign Affairs and Trade says it is providing consular assistance to the family of a missing Australian reported missing in Mexico. Interpol has also joined the search and has issued a yellow notice for Mr. Bruziza. Federal Labor MP Josh Byrne says all methods aiming to curb online hate speech and improve safety for all members of society must be considered. It follows calls for a Jewish security group in New South Wales to be armed from prominent Jewish businessman Stephen Lowy, who claimed that less people would have died during last year's Bondi terrorist attack if they were. New South Wales Premier Chris Minns says he will consider it, but some policing experts have rejected the suggestion. Mr. Burns says that nothing can be ruled out just yet.
5: Should they be safe to be able to participate freely in Australian society? Absolutely. And unfortunately, the evidence and the assessment of when people bring weapons like what we saw in Bondi, it can't just be met with defiance. It needs to be met with adequate security protections for people to participate.
4: Education Minister Jason Clare has revealed that the Victorian Childcare Service, which has had its federal funding cut, was found to have seriously breached safety standards. Laugh and Learn Family Daycare Education and Training has become the first provider to lose Commonwealth funding after Labor passed reforms last year, allowing it to stop providing federal support to centres that don't meet national safety and quality standards. Mr. Clare says several safety hazards were found at the Victorian provider's two locations in the Melbourne suburb of Craigieburn.
6: Some of the sorts of things that the state regulators found, hazardous materials including bleach, paint and rat sack bait accessible to children in various rooms, a freestanding chest freezer on a veranda with no child safety lock.
4: A leading disability organisation has slammed Uber for charging passengers using its assistance ride-sharing service, saying people with disabilities shouldn't be paying a premium for genuinely needing support. More on this from National Disability Affairs reporter Naz Campanella.
7: Guide Dogs Australia has described the $5 increase to Uber Assist trips introduced in late May as a disability tax. Uber has defended the increased pricing, saying the decision was made after extensive consultation with a range of stakeholders, including accessibility experts. It says the additional $5 goes directly to the drivers and will improve the reliability of the service and reduce wait times for passengers. Uber Assist is a service where drivers can provide support to help passengers in and out of vehicles and to store mobility devices. The company has come under fire in recent years from passengers who say drivers refuse to pick them up if they travelled with a guide dog.
4: UK Prime Minister Keir Starmer says his new defence plan, aimed at achieving peace through deterrence, will expand the defence budget by nearly $29 billion. The long-delayed spending plan has been criticised by the opposition as insufficient and overdue. Sir Keir says the new plan will ensure that the UK is ready to face rising aggression head-on.
8: We want our people to be able to live in a world defined by peace and the rule of law. But the paradox of peace is that when the world is arming and aggression is rising, the best way to avoid war is to prepare for it, to have the strength to make your adversaries think again before they act.
4: Authorities in Monaco have launched an investigation into a bomb attack that's injured three people. The BBC's Hugh Schofield reports.
9: CCTV footage shows the suspect leaving the scene on foot and crossing into France, where there's now a major police effort to trace him. The apparent target of the attack is a Ukrainian millionaire called Vadim Emolyev, who's been living in Monaco. Emolyev, who now has Cypriot nationality, made his fortune in the city of Dnipro in eastern Ukraine. He also has big interests in the wine and spirits business in Russian-annexed Crimea, and since 2023 has been the subject of sanctions imposed by the government in Kyiv.
4: In sport, West Coast Eagle Jamie Cripps has played his last AFL match, calling time after 16 seasons. He began his career at St Kilda before requesting a trade to West Coast, where he played 261 games, including the 2018 Premiership win over Collingwood.
7: We have a partly cloudy day ahead. The chance of fog in the morning, mostly inland and in the hinterlands. Slight chance of a shower. Light winds becoming northeasterly, 15 to 20 kilometres per hour in the middle of the day, then becoming light again in the early afternoon. Top temperatures across southern Queensland, the Wide Bay and Sunshine Coast, low to mid-20s. 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
1: Good morning, time. 6 minutes past 2, 6 minutes past midnight in WA, 24 minutes to 2 in South Australia and also in the Northern Territory. We're going to talk about whales in just a little while. There have been some whales spotted. And so we wanted to ask you whether or not you've actually seen whales, if you've actually been out in the water when there are whales. I know that there restrictions on how close that you can get to whales and what you're allowed to do. But have you been out whale spotting in a boat where you're allowed to do that? And what was it like? Are you in one of those positions where you can see whales offshore, which I have never done, but geez, it'd be good. Anyway, so if you want to come along and play, though, because we've still got five questions to answer, of which there is a theme involved. And if you want to have a go on that, you text through this theme on 0437 774 774. If you want to play and answer any one of the questions that are sitting right here in front of me at this particular point in time, then you ring 1300 800 222 or you can text on 0437 774 774. That's what you got to do. Have a listen to this song, which will definitely give you a clue as to what the theme is. Either in the name of the song, or it could be in the name of the people performing the actual song itself. So if you want to have a go, 1300 800 222. Thank you to everyone who's sending in very kind texts about retirement. Still here for another month, and we will have an outside broadcast that is going to be from the Melbourne Museum on the day before my last broadcast. So looking forward to that. I'll give you information about how you can become involved in that outside broadcast as well, if you're in Melbourne. And we're also doing a giveaway thing by which, if you're from another state, then we're going to help you come across to the broadcast, by which there'll be a voucher that will assist you in a very big way in flights and accommodation. So you'll find out about that a little bit later on in the program. You can join us 1300 800 222. Text us on 0437 774 774. Listen to this song. Tell us the name of the artists, shall we say, performing this song, and then it'll

0: The song is One Love, but who's performing the song? We don't want the single person. We want all of them. That's what we're looking for. Hello, Donald.
1: Hello, Trevor. How are you?
0: Oh, pretty good.
1: How about yourself? Feeling the sweat has gone off your brow. You've made the leap.
0: Yes.
1: The media events of the last few decades, that the Beatles breaks up, Whitlam government gets dismissed, and Trevor Chappell retires. You certainly set social media alive.
0: Mate, I was terrified. I'm so glad that I've actually done all of that.
1: Just tell everybody you're finally going on your gap years.
0: I was shaking when I had to read all of those things. Now, Donald, tell me the name of the band performing that song.
1: Well, it was Bob Marley and the Wailers.
0: It is. It's Bob Marley and the Wailers.
1: Why did the whale cross the ocean?
0: Why?
1: To get to the other tide.
0: Oh, lovely.
1: There you go, nice little one.
0: I do like a little play on words.
1: I heard that when you were talking to Phil just before you started, you did sound relieved.
0: The thing is that if I was going to make it, like, how can I explain this? If it was from, I think I said this before, that if it was a decision from the heart, then I would never leave. And it isn't because I don't love doing the job either. It's just that over a period of time, the travel gets a lot and the hours do a little bit, but I don't mind being awake. But, you know, I think that everybody finds a time that they feel that they also need to move on. There are plenty of other people that would be able to do this job very, very well. And sometimes it's also good for a new voice and for a change.
1: Did you get the okay from Kath? Because she's now got to put up with you 24/7.
0: Well, there is that. There is that. Although we'll probably see a little bit more of each other, which would be nice too.
1: Well, and of the same time zone. She's on daylight hours and you're on midnight hours.
0: That's very true.
1: Speaking of moving on, what questions have we got today?
0: What we have today, we have a why question, a where question, a who question, a what question, and an after question.
1: After
0: overthrowing the Titans with his brothers Jupiter and Pluto, who claimed the seas as his sovereign domain?
1: It would be Poseidon.
0: No.
1: Oh, okay.
0: It's the other one.
1: I had a silly answer because you said Pluto. There's another person that works with Pluto a lot, but I didn't think he was the person that would have done it.
0: Were you going to say Mickey?
1: Yes, I was going to say Mickey.
0: Right. Nice answer, though.
1: Good on you, Trev.
0: Bye. Good on you, catch you. 1-300-800-222, text 0437-774-774. Hey, Trevor.
2: Hey, Trev. You want to break free?
0: But I was wondering how many breakup songs there are. It feels a little bit like that, like breaking up with somebody. It feels a bit weird like that.
2: And the previous call, I forgot to mention, among the highlights, underarm bowling.
0: I know, but it was, and me being accused of that for such a long time. Now, the question is, after overthrowing the Titans with his brothers Jupiter and Pluto, who claimed the seas as his sovereign domain?
2: I think you're talking Roman, not Greek. So I'll make Poseidon into Neptune.
0: It is. It's Neptune that did it. Very good. It's a very similar story the other way around, too.
2: Yeah.
0: So Neptune, it is. Very good. Or the one that holds the trident or the fork thing.
2: Yeah.
0: Does Poseidon hold a fork thing as well?
2: Yep.
0: Oh. That's so closely related.
2: Same dude, basically, just different versions.
0: Mind you, shouldn't really say a fork thing, should we? Should say a trident.
2: Yeah.
0: More accurate. We have a why question, a where question, a who question, and a what question.
2: Hey, could you reel those off again, please?
0: Yep, we have a why, a where, a who, and a what.
2: Try a where.
0: Where is it we lived beneath the waves when we sailed onto the sun and we found a sea of green?
2: You're one of your favourite songs, I believe. In the yellow submarine.
0: It was in a yellow submarine. Oh, good on you. But the person hasn't sent a text in. A name on it. You've sent at 2:14, you sent the theme in beautifully, but you haven't put a name on it. So if you don't put a name on it, then I can't say to you choose a song because we don't know who you are. So if you send a text in with the theme at 2:14, put your name on it and we'll get it all together. Yes, it was in a yellow submarine. Isn't that a boring song?
2: Oh, it was quite those quirky, original things in its day, but, you know,
0: Oh, it's boring.
2: Any great group has its spots that don't age well.
0: Yeah, boring, I think.
2: All right.
0: Beatles have done some very good songs. It's just that I listened to that song when I was writing the quiz because I was going to use a lyric from it, but it was just a really boring song. Anyway, we'll have a vote whether or not we should play it. If you'd like me to play Yellow Submarine, text yes. If you wouldn't like me to, text no.
2: Or you could play the Barmy Army's adaptation about a convict colony.
0: Oh, that's true too. So, yes, Yellow Submarine, that's where they live beneath the waves. We have a why question, a who question, and a what question.
2: Why?
0: Tell me why. Why does Ursula... Why is the snippet. I thought you said the what question.
2: You're just a conspiracy to get rid of me.
0: No, it's not a conspiracy. I thought you said the what question. It's the why question, which is this. I'll play it for you again. What song's that from?
2: Why do fools fall in love?
0: No, it's not.
2: No.
0: Hey, someone sent a text saying Poseidon is Neptune. But no, they're different, aren't they?
2: Well, they're the Greek and Roman versions of the same thing.
0: Yes, so of the same thing, but they're not the same.
2: Oh. Yes, I know Julius Caesar isn't Socrates, but...
0: Yeah. Yeah. Now I'll get confused. But thank you, Trev. So now they're different. If they're different gods from different groups, from the Romans or the Greeks, then you think so. Oh, it's thanks, Maddie, who just told me they're considered largely to be the same mythological figure. Kane said, "Get out, you're boring." It's just a bore. I'm not saying the Beatles are boring. There are plenty of other bands have done boring songs as well. I'm just saying that song is boring. Someone said boring but good for Ringo. No, yes, yes, good. No, you can't vote good. You just go yes or no. Yes, yes, yes, yes, yes, John. You can't go yes, yes, yes, yes, yes. Definitely not Yellow Submarine. Would like to hear Eye in the Sky by Alan Parsons Project. Yeah, but you don't just get to choose another song, Craig. Hello, Robin.
3: Hello, Trevor.
0: Robin, yes or no to playing Yellow Submarine?
3: Yes.
0: Okay. You know I'm going to be really peeved if I lose, Robin.
3: Yeah. Just before we go on, can I just say I was away from Melbourne for 50 years and I came back about 10 years ago and you were the only thing that kept me sane when I first came back because I'd forgotten I grew up in Melbourne, but I'd sort of lost the Melbourne vibe living in the NT and Queensland, and I still don't get AFL football. Go the Melbourne Storm.
0: Good on you.
3: Yeah.
0: Poseidon was a Greek god of the ocean from the very beginning. Conversely, Neptune was originally an ancient Roman god of fresh water, springs and streams. That's interesting. Now, Robin, the difficult thing is this, that this is the little snippet, and we need you to tell you the name of the song it's from.
3: No idea. But I'll ring back about the whales.
0: Good on you. Thank you, Robin.
3: Thank you. Bye-bye.
0: Bye-bye. Same gods, different country. No for me. Yes, my partner, Michael, who loves Ringo, says Shazzy. So we've got a no and a yes. Well, you've just crossed each other out. Trevor from Surfers, yes. No, submarine, says Sally. No, says Aaron. No, no, no, no, no, says Faye from you. I'm not going to be able to add them all up. You'll have to trust me. See, Maddie says the vibe is yes. Well, I'm going to add them up and I might come up with no. Hello, Trev.
4: Hello, Trev.
0: No, see, that doesn't mean I hate the Beatles. No.
4: If it's not yet, there's Beatles songs that I don't like, but I'll still pay them a respect that other people like, particularly the writers. They probably spent, a few minutes writing it.
0: That's especially that song.
4: I think Yellow Submarine and Octopus's Garden are very good songs for kids.
0: Oh, it was terrific.
4: The movie is fun, and the movie's got a great version of Nowhere Man in it. Now, the album, there's really good songs on side one. Side two is the something orchestra, basically the orchestral soundtrack.
0: I've never listened to it.
4: Remember the name of the producer, but don't listen to side two. But side one's a fine Beatles album.
0: It's a trippy movie.
4: Well, of course, it was made, while they were taking lots of Panadol.
0: Well, no, we're trippy, trippy. Now, this is it, Trevor. I think you're just trying to avoid telling me the name of the song.
4: The word is obfuscate. Yes.
0: Thank you. Have a listen. What song's that from?
4: I've heard it a few times and I can't think. Is it that Tumbarumba?
0: No, is that a band? Or a song?
4: We get knocked down, we get up again.
0: Oh, that's not what it is.
4: Tumbarumba, umba-bumba or something.
0: Tumbarumba-bumba, no, it's not it.
4: And I got a song for your farewell.
0: Yeah.
4: Clever Trevor, knock me down with a feather.
0: Clever Trevor.
4: Trevor, yeah.
0: Thank you, Trev. Probably won't be. I think I've already worked out what song I'm going to, my farewell song. Are you allowed to have a farewell song? I think I've worked that out. I wonder if anyone can guess what it'll be. I'm not going to tell you if you've worked it out anyway. Hello, Wendy.
5: Hello.
0: Hey. Yes, Wendy.
5: That's only 3 bars.
0: Yeah, well, that'll do. It's generous getting that. Actually, it's only 3 notes. Actually, let's listen. Yeah, it's only 3 notes. Not 3 bars, 3 notes.
5: Yeah, that's somebody's learned to play the drums by the guitar by the sounds of it.
0: Have a listen again. Yeah.
5: Yeah, 3 notes.
0: Yeah, that's enough.
5: Well, there's a lot of songs out there,
0: Oh, there's a lot of songs. We've played songs on occasions when we've had a little snippet that's only been 1 note.
5: Yeah, well, if you get the right person, they'll probably recognise those notes. But no, I don't recognise those notes.
0: Thank you anyway. Could you play Octopus's Garden by the Beatles? Is that the person that worked out the theme? Let me see if it's the person that worked out the theme. You do know that we've got track of your numbers and that you can't be sneaky in with that sort of stuff. How about Rage Against the Machine, Killing in the Name Of? Love that song. I've played Killing in the Name Of once on the overnights before. Probably will never play it again. Matthew, I think that is probably one of the strongest, most powerful protest songs that I've ever heard, Killing in the Name Of. It's a terrific song. I'm not going to play it, but it's a terrific song. Hello, Bo.
6: G'day, Trev.
0: Do you like Killing in the Name Of?
6: I love it, and I was just thinking that should be your get. Say, make that your goodbye song.
0: Make it the goodbye song. And just, as you would just wave, going out playing Killing in the Name Of.
6: Get to the management.
0: Isn't it a great song? I don't think there's any. I just think it's the most powerful song that I've ever heard.
6: It is very in your face with a good message.
0: Oh, it's a wild song. I'm not going to suggest to people to listen to it, because, especially at this time of the morning. Now, hey, listen to this, Bo. It's gone very quiet on your end.
6: Yeah, there's a reason for that. Do you know how bad that sounds through the Bluetooth?
0: It would be shocking. I can imagine it would be very distorted.
6: Oh, yeah.

0: Oh, just quickly, by the way, the Neptune Poseidon thing.
1: Yeah.
0: The Romans basically based all their gods on the Greek ones.
1: Yeah.
0: And you know, only the names were changed to protect the innocent.
1: Yes, well done. And could we add that no gods were hurt in the process of making or creating them?
0: Yeah, I tell you what, look at Greek mythology and have a look at how many gods were hurt.
1: True. Someone sent a text, but I'll change it. It says, don't be a sook. What are they going to do, sack you? This is Picard to play killing
0: exactly.
1: him the name of.
0: Yes, do it.
1: Good on you, Bo. I'm presuming you don't know what that is.
0: No, but I'd much rather you played that than Yellow Submarine. It's a big
1: Do you reckon I should make that the choice? Text through either killing in the name of or yelling Yellow Submarine.
0: Yeah, definitely. The only song more boring than Yellow Submarine was Number 9.
1: Number 9. Oh, don't say that because Rod might be listening.
0: All right, I'll sign off with, I just want to say, Trev, from all us steering wheel attendants overnights, thank you for being a friendly voice and good company on the road.
1: Good on you. Thanks, Bo. I'm sure I'm going to talk to you before in the next couple of weeks.
0: Quite possible, yeah.
1: Good on you, mate. Thank you. 1-300-800-222 on text 043. No, it's not the long and winding road that I'm going to have as my farewell song. I might not even have a farewell song. Hello, Helen.
2: Good morning, Trevor. Happy retirement. You'll be able to play lots of Scopa.
1: I will play... Is it pronounced it Scopa or Scopa? Doesn't matter.
2: I'm not sure. Your way sounds more Italian.
1: Yes, it doesn't. If people are wondering what it is, it's an Italian card game. Finn taught me, which is really, really good. So I will play a little bit more.
2: Excellent. You'll enjoy it.
1: Hey.
2: Thanks for playing Bob Marley earlier. I've got a sarong on with a big picture of Bob Marley, and on the top it says One Love, and at the bottom it says Bob Marley.
1: What a great sarong.
2: Yeah, it's my favourite sarong.
1: Did you get it from one of those Rasta shops in Bali?
2: No, on the internet.
1: Ah, excellent, because there's heaps of Rasta shops in Bali, and also in Thailand there's heaps of Rasta shops as well.
2: Wow, I had a Rasta hat, but my son hid it on me.
1: Why? What did he do that for?
2: I think he was worried I'd wear it.
1: But isn't the joy in life, Helen, embarrassing your children?
2: Especially when they're teenagers.
1: Finn used to hate it when I'd go and pick him up from school wearing a singlet because he thought I looked like too much like a big bogan. And so he hated it when I wore a singlet to pick him up. Now, Helen, have a listen to this. Do you know what song it could be from?
2: Oh, what is it? I had it before. You give me love.
1: Nah, it's not it.
2: All right. Oh, well.
1: I'll talk to you soon, I hope, Helen.
2: Yes, Trevor. Thank you very much.
1: No worries. Bye-bye. Yes. awful lot of people are now bidding for killing in the name of that we play instead of Yellow Submarine. No, I don't think so. Be good, but probably don't think so. And I'm not a sook.

0: the text response was really good.
1: Oh, it's such a great song.
0: It's a terrific song. Now, anyway.
1: I tell you, hey? I'm out of control.
0: Who's out of control?
1: You are.
0: Well, I'm out of control. A little bit out of control. Hey, listen, have a listen to this. There you go. What song's that from?
1: No idea.
0: Ah, thanks anyway, Aaron.
1: Thanks, Trevor.
0: Toodaloo. Yeah, No, the farewell song isn't going to be Take This Job and Shove It. Thank you, Steve-O. I do know the song, but I don't think it would be that. Like the person that sent... Is anyone... Hey, Maddie, is the person that sent the text in with the theme at 2:14, have they sent a song in? If not, I'll have to give it to somebody else because there's plenty of other people worked out the theme now. Yep, yep, do. There's Grant. Hello, Grant.
2: TC, Erin just gave you, you didn't get it, but she gave you a part of the call and response to our ATM when she said, they do what you want to. There's a bit in the song when it goes there. If you go back and listen to the words. So it's very hard for you to know everything, but it is in that song itself. So.
0: Sorry, just remind me.
2: Yeah, she said to you when she asked, she said that they'll do it. They tell you, and that's if you listen to the lyrics in RTM, killing in the name of, there's a bit there towards the end.
0: And he says that over and over again. It's a really real. Actually, starts the song with that as well, doesn't he?
2: That might well do. Very, very funny. I won't get the whole story, but there was a little two-year-old, I went to a gig, a really good gig on Saturday, and this two-year-old just, as soon as his parents put him down on the ground, he was doing this thing where his body just started rhythming to the live band that was playing, sort of the equivalent of, say, the Meanies Down Your Way, and it was everything that was good, and he was like, but he was bug-eyed, looking at everything, just taking in, and just voluntary swaying from side to side, and step to step, but then, and it was great, but then, but came over to that, the house music at RTM, killing in the name. And I jokingly turned around all the other 21-year-olds and went, are you watching? He's just going to absolutely rip up this floor now. And he just laughed at that. And then towards the end, I said to his mum, oh, no, I didn't teach him. I wasn't going to teach him the lyrics or get into the character. And she's going, I know, as soon as I heard it, I was horrified.
0: No.
2: It was one of those just absolutely key moments. Just when that came on, I was like, whoa, okay.
0: Someone said Rage Against the Yellow Submarine.
2: That's good. It's even better. Very, very, another real quick thing for you, if you were to do a farewell song, back when for the Illawarra listeners and also New South Wales regional listeners, Benita Brown, out of Wollongong, when she played her song, her final thing, she played it twice. It was nowhere near as controversial, but for the time and everything, she played with AC/DC Hell's Bells, and it was just awesome the way she just, towards her last song, and she wasn't being anything other than just she loved the song.
0: Yeah.
2: She didn't always get to play it, and that was throughout the theme, so, yeah, it was good.
0: Maybe I will play Killing in the Name of it, just see how we go. Anyway, Grant, if I play this, what song's it from?
2: I thought I might have had some idea. I have no idea. Then you keep going. Now, I'm going to potentially pick B-52's Rock Lobster.
0: It is Rock Lobster.
2: You know why? I heard it on my tiny little radio when I first heard it. And I wasn't definite, but I thought, oh, it could be a bit of that tune. But when I've been on hearing it on the phone, I'm like, no, it's nowhere near it. But I thought, no, we just got to stick.
0: Definitely
2: with it.
0: Is. And, you know, because I thought I was going to have to do this. But it's not.
2: Yeah, no, now I worked it out. So, yeah, okay.
0: Well done. Very well done. Now, so we've sorted that one out, thank goodness. So Rock Lobster it is. We have a where, a who, and a what.
2: I'm going to go what, only because I know that the first word is Ursula, because you mentioned it earlier.
0: Oh, did I?
2: You did that because someone wrote in, and you thought they said why, which was the snippet.
0: But oh, that's right.
2: So I've been mentally storing that. It's not going to help me, but it's like, okay, at least I know one word he's going to ask me.
0: Do you know, the thing is, thank goodness I just didn't give the whole thing. So the question is, what does Ursula offer Ariel in exchange for her singing voice?
2: Okay, I have no idea, but just as a joke, that's often Pab's thing. He actually often used to give the answers away when people weren't even paying attention, then he got away with it for about three or four people before someone picked it up.
0: I'm glad

0: Was it just me, or it isn't just me?
1: Mate, we're all human. Now, what did Ursula give what?
0: So what does Ursula offer Ariel in exchange for her singing voice?
1: Oh, I don't know. This sounds like some too modern thing, Disney kids song. It's something about one of those things, Ariel, I think. No, I have no idea. The takeover overnight gig that Trevor Chappell's retiring from. How's that?
0: Thank you very much, Grant. No, that's not what it is. Someone said Rage Against the Machine got all techie about copyright, so they're really just another cog in the machine, says Steve from Pickering Book. Now, that's controversial. Harry, yeah, I'll go that as an answer. I think I would. Hello, Trina.
2: Oh, hello.
0: Oh, where are you?
2: I'm over here.
0: Oh, I thought you were in a submarine for a second then.
2: Awesome. Oh, no, sorry. I was just stunned. I was listening to you guys on my phone, and it sounded better than the radio.
0: Oh, really?
2: Yeah, so I'm like, oh, bugger.
0: Oh, bugger. Hey, this question, how do you go with this one? So what does Ursula offer Ariel in exchange for her singing voice?
2: Oh, to have legs.
0: Yeah, I'll give you that.
2: To meet the prince.
0: Yeah, she
2: swaps her voice so she can get some legs and meet the prince.
0: Yeah, for 3 days, I think it was.
2: Yeah, was it 3 days?
0: I think it was.
2: Yeah.
0: What I read.
2: That's a great movie.
0: Are you aware of the story, like the original book with Hans Christian Andersen?
2: Gosh. I can't say I do.
0: I can tell you, Trina, that it is far, far more dark than the Disney version.
2: Yes, that's so true. I have watched a few things on the Netflix, how they've the Grimm's fairy tales and all that, and it's the horror version of the Disney version.
0: Well, in this one, in the original version of Ariel, what happens is, because you know how she makes the deal with the witch to be able to get human form in exchange for the voice. So mm-hmm. then she goes onto land and she meets the prince and they get along very well, but he decides he wants to marry somebody else.
2: Oh, yes.
0: And so what happens is that Ariel then goes back to the witch and sort of explains that, well, she couldn't do it because he ran off and married somebody else. And so she then gets given the option by the witch to stab the prince with a knife and kill him so that she could then retain her original form.
2: Oh, wow, that is.
0: And she doesn't do it. She then decides to sacrifice herself.
2: Wow, yeah, Disney really did colour that up, didn't they?
0: They certainly did. It wouldn't have been a Disney film if that was the way it worked out. Now, anyway, because you worked out that she transformed, she had a human form or got legs. One more question left. Are you ready to answer this question, Trina?
2: Yes, thank you.
0: The question is this. Who befriends Jason and Brett Bates, whose mother works at Orca, the Oceanic Research Centre of Australia?
2: Can you please repeat that?
0: Of course I will. Who befriends Jason and Brett Bates, whose mother works for Orca, the Oceanic Research Centre of Australia?
2: I don't know that. I thought this was a Jaws question.
0: No.
2: I'm going to say Orca. Orca? That sounds familiar.
0: Thank you, Trina. Unbelievable. Not like Disney to change the original story to suit their needs. The sad thing about that is, yet again, it's the princess who sacrifices herself for the prince, or the woman who sacrifices herself for the bloke. That happens more than once. Hello, Tom.
3: G'day, mate. How are you?
0: Pretty good, Tom. How about yourself?
3: Are you an Audio Slave fan as well?
0: Audio Slave, I don't know, to be perfectly honest. All I really know is Rage Against the Machine and Killing in the Name Of and a couple of other of their songs. So
3: check it out.
0: I will.
3: It's very cool. I actually thought that song, I didn't get B-52s, I thought it was a bit of on the radio before the phone was Train in Vain by The Clash, but I would have been wrong.
0: A couple of people suggested Clash songs.
3: Oh, they're great.
0: I do like the Clash. I like the Clash for a long time.
3: All time, man.
0: Now, we need to sort this out, though. The question is, who befriends Jason and Brett Bates, whose mother works for ORCA, the Oceanic Research Centre of Australia?
3: Oh, my God. I've got no idea. I've got a better take a guess. Can you just do that question one more time,
0: please? Yeah. Who befriends Jason and Brett Bates, whose mother works for ORCA, the Oceanic Research Centre of Australia?
3: Oh, this is some movie, right? Okay. ORCA, some crappy movie. I don't know who. Brett Brown.
0: Not Brett Brown, but thank you. Good name. Not Brett Brown, but thank you. That did get very dark. It did. I couldn't believe it when I read that. I mean, I know that Disney can be, on occasions, can make things a little bit saccharine, but that's very, very, very saccharine. Joy says, Disney is the purveyor of rubbish. Well, I don't know about rubbish. They're sort of cute films. Hello, Bernie.
4: Yeah.
0: Hey, Bernie.
4: Hi, how are you doing, Trevor?
0: Oh, pretty good, thanks, Bernie.
4: Yeah, I almost fell asleep.
0: Yeah, well, you see, when you wait for 14 minutes, I can understand why.
4: Yeah, that's okay.
0: Now, the question is, who befriends Jason and Brett Bates, whose mother works for ORCA, the Oceanic Research Centre of Australia?
4: I have to answer that one, right?
0: Unfortunately, yes.
4: Jason, can you repeat it, please?
0: Yes, I can. Who befriends Jason and Brett Bates, whose mother works at ORCA, the Oceanic Research Centre of Australia?
4: Well, Moby Dick.
0: No, not Moby Dick, but thank you. Just trying to work it. Did anyone befriend Moby Dick? I thought he was just a terrifying white whale. That took the leg off the captain of the, I can't remember the ship's name. No, it's not Flipper, but thank you. Disney also sanitized the story of Pocahontas, the real story of Motuaka. The girl's real name is far more grim. Thank you. Did we find out if that person sent a text through, Maddie? Hello, Joe from the Valley, who worked out the theme. Nicely done. So we'll play a song. Did she choose a song? I think she did choose a song. Oh, no song yet. Joe from the Valley, send a song in, please, so that we can play it for you. Anyway, Evan, hello.
5: Oh, hi, Trevor.
0: Do you know the answer to this?
5: Not really sure, but before I say that, can I just say... thanks for keeping me and other people company over the years. And I think that radio producers and TV programs, they kind of reflect social social or society in a way. And they sort of, it keeps you connected to society by hearing other people talking to you. They reflect the social... just the social behaviour that keeps people feeling connected to each other, and you provide that role with radio programming.
0: It's one of the joys of doing it, and it's also that because people quite often ask why we don't give opinions and why we don't say what we think, because really we're just conduits. We're conduits for people to be able to have someone to talk to.
5: Yeah, that's right. You provide an objective kind of mirror to reflect.
0: Yeah.
5: For people. I think that's a great service, actually.
0: Thank you for that, Evan. I appreciate it.
5: No worries.
0: Now, do you know the answer to the question?
5: going on a completely different tangent, I have no idea, so I'll just say Fred Scuttle.
0: Nicely done. Hey, thank you for your kind words. Appreciate it, Evan.
5: That's all right, Trevor. Thank you.
0: See you, mate. Bye. Yes, Donald, it is. Thank you. You know who it is. Can you ask Joe to... Someone said, can you ask Joe to request Rage Against the Machine? No, we're not doing that. Hello, Chris.
6: Hey, how you go?
0: Do you know the answer to this question, Chris?
6: I think I do.
0: And it is?
6: Ocean Girl.
0: Yeah, I'll give you that. Do you know what Ocean Girl's name is?
6: Oh, we have to go that deep. I'm 60, mate. Ocean Girl's pretty good.
0: Yeah, I'll give you that. I'll give you

0: that it is. Did I say it by accident?
1: Not that since I've been listening.
0: Okay, that's all right. I'm just worried that I might have. I wouldn't negate your answer if it was the case. Her name's Neary, but yes, Neary, it is.
1: That's right. Yeah. Windswept and interesting.
0: Nicely done, Chris. I'll pop you on hold, have a chat with Maddie, and she'll take down your details.
1: You're on your travels. Good luck, mate.
0: Thank you. This is Overnights on ABC. I hope JPEG's killing in the name of. You know, you see? All of you. You're conspiratorial. You're trying to get it played. You see, you can say I don't want Yellow Submarine as much as you like and you want Rage Against the Machine instead and killing the name of. I can't guarantee it. I'm sorry. Audioslave was the combination of Rage Against the Machine. Oh, that's true. I was reading this the other day. And Chris Cornell, who was the lead singer of Soundgarden, I read that the other day and was fascinated. So I'll have a listen to that. I will. Hi, Trev. So sad to hear you leaving today. I celebrate 30 years of night shift as a mail sorter for Australian Post. Been a pleasure listening. Thanks, Teresa in Perth. 30 years. Jeez, that's good. That's really, really good. I hope you're still enjoying it. We're going to talk about whales next. Have you seen a whale? Have you been whale spotting? Do you watch them from the shore if you're lucky enough to live in an area where the whales go past? Where I live on the south coast, they come past and people are always out whale spotting. I've never seen one. Never. Not even close, I don't think. Anyway, Joe, send a text in with a song on it. We'll play it for you in just a little bit.

Rock Lobster by the B-52s. Yes, I can tell you that Joe has sent the request in. And so...

That's about enough of that, just in case you're getting a little bit excited. That isn't what Joe requested. However, Joe did request this song, which I've never heard before, so I'm looking forward to it. If you want to talk Dolphins, 1-300-800-222 in the meantime. Joe worked out the theme, which was everything to do with the ocean, which is so true, and chosen this song called Do It, Try It by M83.

0: Joe requested Do It, Try It by M83. It's a good song. A southern right whale and her calf have been on Botany Bay and at Bondi over the last couple of days. Professional wildlife and underwater photographer Brett Lobwin had a close encounter with the bear. He's a member of the MPWS, which is the Right Whale ID Project. He went out on a boat to get a closer look and take a look at it. He's going to tell us what it was like. Hello, Brett.
1: Good morning, Trevor. How are you?
0: I'm well. Tell us about the circumstances.
1: Yeah, so basically southern right whales are quite a unique whale. We can talk through sort of where their numbers are post whaling days, but haven't recovered super well. Basically we have a project which uses citizen scientists like myself, volunteers that basically normally head out with a drone to ID individuals. But in this instance, since it was inside Botany Bay, if any of your listeners know where Botany Bay is, it's kind of right in the flight path. We were actually, when we first got onto the whale, it was right directly under the main runway. So, yeah, not possible to get a drone up. So managed with the help of the National Parks team to get out on one of their vessels and, try to get some shots from the water instead of the air of the animals to ID them.
0: So the IDing, what are you looking for when you take the photos?
1: So, yeah, it's quite interesting. Southern right whales have a unique pattern. Their fingerprint is their head. So they are born with this kind of hardened growth on their head. They're called collocytes, and they are it's kind of like white patches. They look a little bit like algae or growth or like barnacles on a whale, but they're actually hardened skin. So they're born with that unique pattern and that will carry through their life. So yeah, normally you can fly the drone. Normally the drone's flying at that legal height at 100 meters and looking directly from above, the team are able to pull an ID of that individual animal. And we've only ever really have in New South Wales anyway, around 300 animals that have been managed to be ID'd, so their numbers are quite small compared to, say, the humpback whales, which have recovered quite well.
0: True. We'll talk a little bit more about them and the experiences of photographing them as well, and some of the other things that you've photographed as well, Brett. So Brett will join us after the news. If you want to be part of that conversation and talk about whales, when you've seen whales, under what circumstances you have, 1-300-800-222 or text on 0437 774 774. Right now, though, we're off to the next ABC News.
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ABC News with David Rowlands. Interpol has joined the search for a Western Australian man believed to be missing in Mexico, issuing a yellow notice for Jesse Brazizza. The 35-year-old's family say he's not been heard from since June the 3rd, with Mr. Brazizza's last known location, the holiday town of Cancun. The Department of Foreign Affairs and Trade says it's providing consular assistance to the family of an Australian who's been reported missing in Mexico. The UN Trade and Development Agency has warned that while the reopening of the Strait of Hormuz will

0: bring immediate relief to energy markets, vulnerable economies remain at risk from prolonged increases in food and fuel costs. In a new report, the UN says food and transport systems are likely to take longer than energy markets to recover, as disputed supply chains need more time to reset. The Strait, which normally carries about one-fifth of global oil and gas supplies, was effectively paralysed during the conflict triggered by joint US-Israeli strikes on Iran in late February. The US Supreme Court has struck down US President Donald Trump's executive order that sought to end automatic citizenship for babies born on American soil, voting 6-3 in favour of birthright citizenship. The BBC's Gary O'Donoghue takes up the story.
1: It's an absolutely central tenet of law here and of the Constitution that if you're born, if you come into this world on American soil, then you're an American. That was absolutely settled for well over 100 years, back to the Civil War, and now that's been reaffirmed by this court. They say that is a constitutional right, that is something that the president cannot change with the stroke of his pen, no matter how much he wants to do that.
0: There are warnings of a possible backlash from police groups if calls to arm a Jewish security group are answered. Prominent Jewish businessman Stephen Lowy has told the Royal Commission on Anti-Semitism that fewer people would have been killed in last year's Bondi terror attack if members of the community security group had carried guns. New South Wales Premier Chris Minns says he'll consider it, but at least one senior police officer has spoken out against the move. Former Detective Superintendent and now Macquarie University lecturer Dr. Vince Hurley says he isn't surprised at the Premier's response.
2: He said he would consider it. That doesn't necessarily mean he's going to agree with it. And I think there would be massive backlash from the police associations, for example, and the police themselves if they knew that there were members of the public carrying firearms.
0: Queensland's peak organisation representing consumers and carers in healthcare says people must have options available when being treated. Under a trial, Ramsay Healthcare can access the Queensland Public Emergency Department, giving them priority to transfer privately insured patients to its nearby facilities. The program has been questioned as it's only permitted access to one private provider. Health Consumers Queensland Chief Executive Keith Tracy Patty says the trial should allow more provider choices if it's rolled out further.
3: Part of the reason that people choose to have private health insurance is so that they can choose the healthcare provider of their own volition. So if this model was to be successful and rolled out further, it would be really critical to ensure that this does not preferentially provide services to one healthcare provider over another.
0: The ABC understands that hundreds of jobs could go as a result of a potentially permanent furnace closure at the Whyalla Steelworks in South Australia. Olivia Mason has the story.
4: The 1960s-built iron-producing furnace has been offline since April. Administrator Cordamentha said it'd be back online in early July with workers preparing for a last attempt to restart it in the coming weeks. But Premier Peter Malinowskis says the machinery's life will come to an end at some point, reducing labour demands. Stakeholders say they're preparing for a situation where the furnace permanently fails before the transition to a new owner. The plant's buyer will be given state and federal funding to shift the steelworks to green steelmaking, with Cordamentha anticipating a sale by the end of September.
0: And the United Nations says an Ebola outbreak could cost Africa more than $5 billion. The Bundibugyo strain of Ebola, for which there is no tested vaccine or treatment, has infected more than 1,300 people and killed 377 in the Democratic Republic of Congo since the outbreak was declared on May 15. A much smaller number of cases have been reported in Uganda, and experts warn it could spread to other neighbours, such as South Sudan. ABC News.
5: We have a partly cloudy day ahead, the chance of fog in the morning, mostly inland and in the hinterlands. Slight chance of a shower, light winds becoming northeasterly 15 to 20 kilometres per hour in the middle of the day, then becoming light again in the early afternoon. Top temperatures across southern Queensland, the Wide Bay and Sunshine Coast, low to mid 20s. 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
2: Good morning. It is 6 minutes past three, 6 minutes past one in WA, 24 minutes to three in South Australia and in the Northern Territory. We're back with Brett in just a second to take a look at photographing whales and experiences that you've had with whales. 1-300-800-222. Before I do that, I just wanted to remind you that on Tuesday the 28th, we're doing an outside broadcast from the Melbourne Museum where they'll be showcasing an exhibition called Rome, Empire, Power and People, which you'll get into, be able to see. For the chance to be in the audience at the Melbourne Museum, you go to abc.net.au/Melbourne to register for tickets. So if you're going to be in Melbourne, then that's what you do. If you're outside Victoria, you can tune in, but you can also be in the running to win a travel voucher for flights and accommodation for you and a friend to come to Melbourne to be able to see it. So if you're outside Victoria, that's your opportunity to be able to do it. So today, in about 45 minutes, I'm going to give you a keyword and you'll have 15 minutes to be able to text that keyword through. So I'll give you a warning. So that's what will happen a little bit later on this morning. So if you're from another state and you'd like to be able to come along, then we're giving one travel voucher for one person from another state to be able to come. I'll give you those details again in just a little while. Let's go back to whales because that's pretty interesting. Brett Lobwin is a professional wildlife underwater photographer who was sent out to take some photos of these whales. Brett, what do they like to photograph?
3: Yeah, they're an absolutely, particularly southern rights, it's a stunning animal. When they get into a protected bay, they tend to get quite calm and in some instances quite curious, which is just what has happened in this instance for me a couple of days ago. Well, trying to think what day it is now at this time of the night. Normally you get sort of glimpses. They'll expose a bit of their hair, their backs and tail flukes and so on. But when they get curious, that's where you can it gets quite exhilarating, that's for sure. Having a very large animal with its calf coming up to is like nothing else.
2: We'll take a couple of calls and then we'll come back to that. Pandora's with us. Hello, Pandora.
4: Hi, how are you?
2: Tell us about your experiences.
4: I live on the mid-north coast of New South Wales, near Coffs Harbour, and we get whales every season. My only advice for people who want to look for whales is don't look for them, because whenever you look, they're not there. But then you'll be doing something and then out of the corner of your eye, you'll see something in the most magnificent breaches and tail flipping. Just behaviour is really cool.
2: Yeah.
4: It's amazing to see that you hear about the history of whaling and how the population was decimated, and just to see them coming back through is a beautiful thing.
2: A beautiful thing, Brett.
3: Indeed, yeah. And I think where we have up this New South Wales coast, I said, the humpback whales, they've really recovered quite well since whaling ended 60 plus years ago. We're estimation there, the population's to 35,000 to 40,000 humpbacks are making their migration. So yeah, there's a good chance, just looking out, as the caller said, out to sea, you're gonna see them. So yeah, but yeah, I said this particular southern rights we got hanging out in Botany Bay and Bondi yesterday. Yeah, we tend to only see around 70 of those whales make that migration north. So spotting them's a little bit more difficult than those beautiful humpbacks as well.
2: Brett, is that because there are less of them, or is it because they don't necessarily, they're a little bit shyer, or they don't normally take this path?
3: They've been a lot slower to recover than the humpback. They have a longer gestation period, a whole lot of factors. And in New South Wales, we haven't really had an established breeding ground per se, like you have with the humpback whales, for example, in Harvey Bay. It's just one of those things.

0: do have a bit more of a robust population in South Australia and WA. But still, the southern right whale has taken a lot longer to recover, and they were hunted very close to extinction, and they were called the right whale because they were considered the right whale to hunt. They're a lot slower moving. They're generally a little bit more curious about boats and will come up and approach vessels right up to them. So for the whalers, it was seen as a really easier whale to go target, hence the name. So, yeah.
1: You'd think they'd change the name, wouldn't
0: I know, but it still works for them. They still are the right whale. So when you get that right interaction, it makes it quite beautiful.
1: Robin's with us. Hello, Robin.
2: Oh, hi, Trevor. I used to live at Victoria Point in Queensland, and we could see the whales from our window when they were coming up past Stradbroke Island. But my sister and I went on a cruise up to the Arctic, and for some crazy reason I decided to go whale watching out of Reykjavik. And it is the coldest I've ever been in my entire life. It was absolutely bloody freezing. And sorry, I shouldn't swear.
1: Oh, that's right, Robin.
2: And we saw one whale. And my sister that day had gone to one of those hot spring spa things. I came back. It took me 3 days to thaw out.
1: Was it worth seeing the one whale?
2: No. I have never been so cold in my entire life. It's colder than Melbourne in winter.
1: Oh, I love it. Thank you very, very much for that, Brett. Brett, what are the rules for people observing whales, especially when you're out on a boat?
0: Yeah, very, very good question. So they do vary across different states and territories, but for us in New South Wales, so if it's an adult whale, then 100 metres needs to be maintained, and not going in front of that whale is you know, cutting into their direct path is very important as well. But 100 metres, if there is a calf present, then things changes, and that then the exclusion zone goes to 300 metres. So yeah, so need to keep them that distance, and so that's for boats. And then if you want to look at them by the air, which I know is becoming more and more popular every day with the cost of drones coming down, you still need to keep 100 metres at height from that whale as well.
1: So if you're but what if, because I've heard of people who are surfing, that they come across whales as well, the same 100 metres?
0: It does apply to all vessels.
1: Right.
0: Now, obviously, there's practicalities with that. It really, you just cannot be approaching it. But yeah. You know, if a whale, say, for example, if you're in a boat and the whale becomes curious and starts coming towards your boat, they do these things that they call mugging, which is kind of like coming up and looking right at the boat, spy hopping out and so on. So if a whale does start approaching the vessel, you obviously have to cut motors. And if it approaches, nothing you can do there. Similar if you're surfing, right? You can't really outswim a whale. It's best just to hold ground, not, and just let that whale approach and do safely and move on. Don't chase it, that's for sure.
1: No, don't Same chase even. It. But I was wondering, though, whether or not, I mean, that may be what is legally the thing to do, but if you do have a whale approaching you, is it better to just slowly paddle away from it just to keep your distance, just for the sake of the right thing to do?
0: Of course, yeah, of course. So the right thing to do is maintain that active distance from them. And trust me, I've been knocked by whales and had little bumps. It's a big animal, you know, 40, 50 ton of animal. It can do some damage. In fact, I'd say southern right whales are probably the most dangerous animal I've ever gotten the water with. So you don't want to really be in that direct path of a whale. If it decides to give you a swipe, it could be a bit of fun.
1: Hey, what are the rules for photographers? Do you need to get permission to be able to photograph whales, or how does it work for you when you are photographing them from the water?
0: No, so yeah, you can jump off tomorrow and get on a whale watch boat off of Sydney or out of Sydney Harbour or anywhere up and down the coastlines across Australia right now with these migrations, and grab your photos, and they're beautiful to photograph. The good thing is, it's not like most marine creatures; they have to breathe air, so they have to come up. You get those breaths. You can might be lucky enough to get splashing or hopefully I guess what everyone loves to get for it's kind of like the Pokemon of whaling is getting those breaching shots as well. So yeah, not really anything you need to do other than generally knowing that you need to keep a safe distance is having a long lens, like for those photographers, I use a 100 to 400 mil lens. Just as something with a bit of reach, so that way you can get in tight without having to be that close to the animal.
1: So do so even for photographers who are wildlife photographers, they're not going to swim up close to the whales themselves. So those photos that we see of the what appears to be close to whales, they're just done with professional lenses from a distance.
0: That's right. Yeah, if you're looking at photos, most of them across Australia are going to be taken, with a long lens, unless again that animal has decided to come super close, which is what happened to me on Monday. I had the long lens next to me, and that whale decided we'd actually cut our motors. We'd lifted the motors out of the water, in fact, and had the whales. I had to switch over to my phone. It was too close for. Too close for my lens that I had, and in fact, I got sprayed, and
1: Oh, how
0: but
1: good is that?
0: yeah, it was quite an incredible experience for 45 minutes having a whale just circling our boat, and each time coming as close as possible, which is how we're able to ID it from my actual iPhone, which is phenomenal. But yeah, so typically it's going to be a longer lens. And then most of the shots you see of whales in the water. A lot of those are coming from, places like Tonga or somewhere where you can get permission and permits to get in the water, and you've got the nice clean waters to be able to photograph those whales as well.
1: Is it because you know how people talk about that? I mean, I'm trying to not to belittle this, but that it's a sort of a spiritual experience or a really close or just a wonderful experience. Do you feel that?
0: Oh yeah, it's quite hard to describe it. It de definitely becomes emotional. You're looking at an animal that you see a connection. If you look at them in the eyeball, they're looking at you. They're sussing you out, and there is just a greater intelligence there. That's for sure. I mean, they're a mammal, and I think most mammals you can see have a level of intelligence, and it definitely moves you being in their presence, that's for sure. Not just being this, having a 50-ton animal approaching you is gets the excitement going. It's more than that. It's definitely a connection there.
1: You got to say, and it's one hell of an eyeball.
0: Oh yes. Indeed. Indeed. So yeah, that's for sure.
1: Grant's with us. Hello, Grant.
3: Yeah, TC, and a question. We'll get to my little snippet if we get to it. But a question for Brett, just a curious thing, and a shout out to Saturday morning when the Socceroos are on playing. As in, with kangaroos, often they're completely unpredictable and they'll do whatever you when you know what it's like when they're driving. They don't just go in a linear path. With the whole thing with the thing of keeping the distance, and yeah, absolutely. I've also see sometimes you see with the whales and. You partially answered it, but that whole thing about it, how do you go if all of a sudden the world doesn't like, oh, I want to watch what these humans are doing, and it's like, hold on, I can't go backwards as fast as you're coming to me. Is it just a matter of then just killing engines on boats and just letting just not put, I mean, you understand what I'm sort of saying? It, often it can go the other way. How's that work, Brad?
0: Yeah, 100%. Great question. So yeah, look, a lot of animals they are kind of predictable. You see they get in these patterns. Like even the whales, you can almost count to the second when they're going to come up for a breath, and then they might go down, do 4 minute breath holds, and then pop up on that migration, and they typically keep a true heading. But as you said, then sometimes something triggers them. They get excited by a noise, by the boat. Something just piques their curiosity, and they want to come over and investigate. Yeah, as I said, if you're in a boat and it's directly approaching you, at that point, yeah, cut engines. The last thing you want is a spinning prop. And they'll come and approach. And look, I've watched whales both as a individually and being on boats, and they will they operate with precision. Like on Monday we had this southern right.

0: And it was millimeters from the boat and not touching us. I mean, the depth sounder was going ballistic, thinking we'd all of a sudden hit ground. But they will stop just off the boat. So it's very rare that you end up getting a negative bump. But of course, the last thing you want is having a spinning prop there. So yeah, jump into neutral, even turn the motor off. I'd say turning the motor off is stunning as well, because you're going to hear more of the noise of that blow when they're close. Is just, yeah, very exhilarating.
1: Hey, but I mean, they're big, right? So does that mean that they can change direction fairly quickly? Because I'm just wondering, like, with the size of a whale, it'd be like, I'm just trying to work out whether it's like trying to turn a jumbo jet. You'd know that it's going to move, like, and it would take maybe 5 minutes for it to get around.
0: No, it's they can turn on a dime. It's impressive to see how a 50-ton animal, 15 meters say in length, is able to have this agility to just turn. Even from a breach, I've been seeing that from in water, and seeing a breach, they only have to go down 3, 4 meters, one or two kicks of their tail, and they're lifting their entire weight out of the water, which is phenomenal. So yeah, very, very agile, and can turn on a dime.
1: Sorry, Nick, what else did you want to add, Grant?
2: Yeah, very quickly, just to reminisce for you, too, it's the TC farewell month. You'll like this, being from your days up the Pilbara. I have actually seen the whale breaching off the Montebello Islands off Dampier, and it was just a sight to behold out there, one of the things. So it was just, yeah, marvellous. So.
1: Actually, I'm glad you met, because I saw them, Brett, off the Abrolhos Islands. I was lucky enough to see a whale and a calf off the Abrolhos Islands, Brett. So their migratory path really covers a lot of Australia.
0: Indeed, yeah. Then this is the beautiful thing right now. Most of our coastlines, as we speak, are going to be getting those migrations. So they've most of the whales that we're seeing. So you will talk the humpbacks and humpback southern rights, even little minke whales, have been feeding down in Antarctica over summer. So that's their, I guess, feeding grounds. So in those warmer months, that's where they'll feed. And then as it starts to cool, they make that migration up north. So we have a populations of whales that are moving up the east coast, west coast, and continue going up to Great Barrier Reef or Ningaloo, for example, on WA. So really kind of cool. And also these sort of ID projects, we're starting to understand those patterns better. We used to always think a whale would take the same path and pattern every year, but we're actually seeing whether that's humpback's a little bit different. We use the tail fluke to ID them. We're noticing now that I've had guests on some of my photography workshops that have taken photos of a whale that was first spotted off of Sydney, sorry, first spotted off New Zealand, and now seeing it going off Sydney. So they sometimes will change. And even a couple of weeks ago, a good friend of mine, Silky, she managed to upload some photos to the Happy Whale, a website that you can track all these. So if your listeners get a photo of the underside, the tail fluke, they can jump onto Happy Whale, upload that photo, and basically they go off and use AI and teams to match, see if that individual's ever been photographed before. And you then get an email back, and it tells you where your whale has ever been photographed. And this one particular whale was first photographed off Brazil, and it's now was photographed off the east coast of Australia. So yeah, that's the largest known, longest known migration of any whale, or humpback whale anyway. So those sort of things are really cool, and that's what I like as a photographer. It's nice to take a nice photo, but to be able to use these photographs to help us better understand animals, where they're moving. And what helps with that, then we can start to understand, like the southern right whales, the more we see repeat patterns, or if they start to hang out in a particular area, maybe more protection needs to be given to a particular area if this becomes a breeding ground, for example.
1: Yeah. Are they protective of their calves?
0: Very much so, yes. So yeah, that hence why that extra exclusion zone of 300 meters is put in place, for both, making sure that calf's not getting disturbed whilst it's feeding and relying on its mother. But also as well, they can get quite protective. So yeah, a whale will use its mass to protect from any predators. So yeah, you don't want to wouldn't want to be on the other side of a mother thinking that you're a danger to that calf.
1: It's a hell of a mess.
0: Indeed.
1: Jono, hello.
3: Hello.
1: Yes.
3: Oh mate, I've worked on tourist boats and whale watching companies and that for about the last 30 years or more. And then I've got to tell you, that's something you never get sick of, is watching the whales. I've seen the breaches and that, and I've had one whale pop up at the back of the boat. You could almost pat it. It was like that close. He was just coming up to have a look and that.
1: Hey, Jono, because we were just talking about the areas and the distances there are to stay away from the boats, but they spend a lot of time underwater. So does that happen where you may not even know that there's a whale coming up?
3: You'll know there's whales in the area. Well, surprised me.
1: Yeah.
3: We knew there was whales in the area, but when one popped up right behind the boat, what we do there is you stay away from, like I said, 300 metres and that, you stay more. And there's curious whales. They'll come over to you. You don't have to go chasing them, mate. We'd have shut everything down, shut down engines, shut down a lot. We've had the boss screaming at us like, you're an hour late. Well, we couldn't start the engines, could we? They didn't want to lose.
1: That's such a good point. Thank you, Jono. I've got a text here. Someone's sending in a couple of texts saying you should leave the whales alone. People are profiting from the whales. But what you're doing, Brett, you need to, I guess, explain why it's important to do the photography that's being done as far as these whales are concerned.
0: Yeah, look, and obviously it's got to strike that balance, right, of with profiteering versus people getting a chance to experience the wonders of nature and not just seeing that on a screen and getting to hear it, smell it, feel it, all that sort of stuff, I think is part of it. But being sure it's done respectfully is very, very important. But yeah, like again, you know, I think having this information, these IDs, like we're getting with the Right Whale ID project, it's really uncovering a lot of the unknown. So there's just not a lot of science that we have. You know, we can't, for example, you know, a lot of people go, why don't we just put GPS trackers on all these whales and understand their movements and patterns? GPS trackers, putting them on a whale can be disturbing. It's very expensive. The trackers don't last forever, and then they end up in the ocean and all the rest of it. So I think having the ability to use these photographs to one, ID it, and then if it's never been ID'd before, like we've seen with these two whales in Sydney, they've both new identifications and we were able to name them, when we then pop up somewhere else in a year's time, 3 years, 4 years time, we start to understand now, Nabu that she's been named, will she come back to Botany Bay or Bondi next in 4 years time when she's giving birth to her next calf? Because this is now her breeding ground. If we just went, here's another whale, we don't really understand what it's doing, but understanding the individual and then where it's starting to leverage, then we can start looking at better protection so that they don't get hassled.
1: Sally's with us. Hello, Sally.
4: Hi, Trevor. Trevor, I saw last year on the ABC a documentary. It was a one-hour documentary about whales, and it was just really fascinating. They have they took equipment underwater and they recorded them talking to each other in their own language. And even they have songs that they sing, like humans have their songs, and their songs apparently also, that they sing new songs each year. They don't sing the same song over and over. And there was a scene where I was just telling Maddie, they were using their tails. And they were, when I say smashing, I mean smashing the stingray that killed Steve Irwin. Once they had killed it by doing it that way, then they ate them.
0: That's I'm assuming you're talking about that is actually a misconception of an animal, and it's the killer whale, which actually should be called that is
1: awesome.
0: hitting

0: to the south. This was around, where was it?
1: One of
0: the
1: Eden.
0: Eden. That the whalers used to use them to help them to get whales, the killer whales, the orcas.
1: Indeed, indeed. And they're as I said, super intelligent. They will individually hunters packs and do some incredible stuff.
0: They're
1: there's
0: amazing.
1: Another yeah there's another fantastic documentary on Australia's killer whale population over in Bremer that's on the ABC, and that's phenomenal. If you ever get a chance, jump on there and watch that.
0: Brett Lobwin joined us, professional wildlife and underwater photographer, who was lucky enough to go out with those right whales just recently. You were just on the sounds that they make, Brett, and the songs that they sing. I've got a text here that says I've been in a small tinny when fishing and heard them singing. The dinghy amplified their song. When you hear it, you pull up anchor as well so they don't get caught in it, and also pull you under, says Matthew. But have you heard them as well, Brett?
1: Oh yeah, it's similar to that text. I've been sitting on a boat having lunch and being able to hear it through the boat. I've been lucky enough to be in the water, right next to a male singing that unique song the previous caller spoke about, that they have this same pattern that changes every year. It's quite phenomenal. And you feel it through your body. Like you can feel it in your bones and it vibrates. It's something else.
0: Hello, Helen.
2: Hello. I live in Broome, and so we get lots of whales up here. But something really funny happened to me. I was walking the dog in an isolated beach, and we're just walking along, and all of a sudden I heard a gunshot, and then another one. And I looked at the dog, and the dog looked at me, so we headed for the hills. Once I got up in the sand hills, it was a damn whale banging its fin against the water.
0: Wow.
2: It sounded just like a gunshot.
0: Yeah.
2: Amazing.
1: Yeah. It's incredibly loud, isn't it? And they will do that. It's a bit of play, and it's also a bit of communication as well, because sound travels like you're hearing that loud on land. It's being amplified underwater. And humpbacks have exceptional hearing. They would be, those slaps would be probably a form of communication out to other whales, knowing that, hey, I'm here, I'm in the area, or whatever it may be. We haven't unlocked that language, that's for sure. But yeah, they definitely use both those pectoral fins, which are those massive white fins that are across the side of the animal. A lot of people call them flippers. They're called a pectoral fin. They can be 3-4 meters, absolutely beautiful to see. And if you ever see a skeleton of that fin, it's got the same bone structures as our hands. So whales have made that migration, first migration off of land into sea, and have adapted to being very efficient swimmers. But so I really love seeing that moment that you did, and being able to hear it is great. Only ever had been able to hear it once from land like that as well, and it's pretty cool.
0: Hey, Brett, I've got a few people asking if you've photographed or dived with whale sharks as well.
1: Yes, I have. There are slow moving, beautiful whale, shark, just fish. And, so they're a filter feeding animal, and, just glorious to be able to spend time in the water with them.
0: I was lucky enough because it was interesting. Actually, this was the Great Barrier Reef, and it was on the inside of the Great Barrier Reef, not the outside. And the people that we were snorkeling with were amazed to see one on the inside of the reef.
1: Oh, yeah, that's pretty special. So there you go. Whatever you did that day, you should have bought a lottery ticket as well.
0: just very quickly, just on that. So what's the comparison? I know one's a mammal and they're very, very different, but what's the comparison of being in the water with them? And also, should there be those similar restrictions on swimming with whale sharks as there are with whales?
1: Good question. They're a little bit different, to be in the water with. They definitely connect you in a different emotional level. It's that mass of a beautiful, beautiful, stunning, those patterns across them. But they're very, task driven. They kind of, if there's a bait ball, they just swim towards that. They just, or they feel

0: to feedings they go through. They don't pay too much attention to you when you're in the water. It's, yeah, and you know, particularly if you're over on Ningaloo, you kind of will drop in, they'll just swim past, and you kind of get out and do it again. Look, it's definitely something that I think needs to be managed and controlled. It shouldn't just be a free-for-all. There's places in the Philippines, for example, where I see some horrific footage where there's thousands and thousands of people just you know, snorkeling on the surface, and they're active feeding them, so baiting them in, and it's yeah, definitely changing behavior, that's for sure, or just not giving that animal space. So yeah, look, I think it's something that can be done, but just like most things, needs to be controlled and done in that right way.
1: It's a bit like that with sharks in general. We were lucky enough to there were a when we were snorkeling at the Abrolhos Islands, there was a hammerhead that swam past us when we were diving with manta rays, and a tiger shark swam past us, and they didn't seem to particularly care about us either.
0: Wow, mate! There's people that spend their life underwater and don't get to see that amount of species. You're just saying you did that all in one dive?
1: Yeah,
0: all right.
1: But snorkeling.
0: Yeah, you're just being a bit selfish.
1: I'm showing off, I think.
0: You're showing off, indeed.
1: No, I thought that was normal on the Abrolhos. Like it wasn't off the Abrolhos. It was off Ningaloo.
0: Oh, look out. Yeah, look, yeah, Ningaloo, that's, yeah, but I mean, God, hammerheads, yeah, definitely is something that doesn't happen day in, day out. And, yeah, getting people to see tiger sharks, anything else like that in the water is pretty special.
1: They're
0: that's
1: beautiful
0: for sure.
1: Too. Hey, look, Brett, it's been terrific talking to you about this morning. Thank you for giving so much of your time, especially at this hour of the morning.
0: No, absolute pleasure. And, well, congratulations on your retirement as well. So, yeah, mate, been an absolute pleasure chatting.
1: Good on you. Thanks, Brett. Brett Lobwin, who is a professional wildlife and underwater photographer, and thank you for all of your texts as well, with your experiences in seeing whales, because they are fantastic. They're beautiful animals. I've never done it. I've never really seen them that much up close, apart from up on the Abrolhos Islands. This is Overnights on ABC Radio. Shortly, I'm going to give you a key word that you need to text through if you're from outside Victoria and you want to be part of and coming into the live audience for that outside broadcast at the Melbourne Museum. We will be giving you a voucher that will give you the money to be able to come with a friend for accommodation and also for airfares. It's a voucher which will cover a lot of those costs. So we'll give you that very, very soon. You'll have 15 minutes to be able to text that through. And what that will do when I give you that key word, what that will do, it will put you into the running to be able to win that prize so that you can come along to that broadcast. This is Overnights on ABC Radio. 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Jeff Jenkins coming up shortly as well to tell us about some new music.
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That's Wymac and Wymac and Teardrops. I wanted to read a couple of texts, and the reason for doing this is that one of the wonderful things about this program has, and I'm sure will continue to be, the supportive nature of the program and the people out there, you, the listeners, the supportive nature that you've always had with other people and supporting people through difficult times. I just wanted to read a couple. This one says, hi, Trevor. You've been my companion for the last couple of years. I heard you when you were presenting afternoons but never listened to nighttime radio. When my husband died unexpectedly beside me in bed, this is when I couldn't sleep and began listening. I was so impressed by the kindness and caring nature that displayed to your audience. But this is I want to add to that the audience as well, the supportive nature of this audience that we're listening to. I've never called or texted before, but I had to tell you how important you've been to me. I wish you all the very best in your retirement. Thank you for that, Jan. And there's another text here that, and I can't read it all out, but I'll read. I'm so pleased that you've reached this point in your life. Thank you for saving me and helping me navigate some of my darkest hours. Your integrity, compassion, and candor have helped me unfurl my sails during ongoing confusing troubles, troublesome and tempestuous storms of life. I haven't called regularly, just a couple of times, and I won't read the whole text, but thank you for those kind words, Meg. And I will point out, as I said, that it's not just me. I'm a conduit for you people, for what you bring to the program and for the kind nature that you have and that you display as well. So that's what puts the program together. And I will move on, and there will be this program and you, the community and the environment, that continues with the next presenter. And that's the significant part. It's that you continue being the people that you are that creates the program itself. Now, I need to mention that I have a key word. I need for you to text the word empire to 0437 774 774. Text the word empire, and if you're like me and you can't spell

Orwell, E-M-P-I-R-E. So text the word empire now, and that will put you in the running to be able to win a voucher that will fly you and a friend with accommodation to the outside broadcast that we do at the Melbourne Museum. So you've got 15 minutes to text. No longer, just 15 minutes to text. So you need to text the word empire to 0437 774 774, and that will put you in the running to be able to win that prize.

0: Jeff Jenkins joins us to take a look at some new music and a beautiful voice we've just heard, Jeff Jenkins.
1: Oh, what a great singer she is. And you can hear the pain in her voice in that song. Katie Noonan, the song is called This Isn't What I Signed Up For, and it's on Katie Noonan's brand new album, Alone But All One.
0: Is it less jazz, this album, than in the past? I'm not saying she's a superb jazz singer and gone from sort of pop to jazz. Is she moving a little bit the other way?
1: Yeah, this is a bit more of a pop record. It's just been an incredible career for Katie Noonan. She's not yet 50, but this is the 30th album of her career. 24 solo albums, 2 with her band George that she shared with her brother Tyrone, 6 with her jazz trio Elixir. And, yeah, just so diverse. She studied opera and jazz at the Queensland Conservatorium, has performed over the years with her mum, Maggie, who's also an opera singer. But the thing about Katie Noonan, it's a little bit like Kate Sobrano as well, can just move so easily from pop and rock and folk to opera and jazz. It's quite sort of astonishing just to watch and to listen to all of those albums in Katie Noonan's career. She's done an album of Lennon and McCartney songs. She covered Joni Mitchell's Blue. And last year she toured Jeff Buckley's Grace album, which was a really formative album in her career. So, yeah, she can pretty much sing anything.
0: So what do you think? I mean, because she moves effortlessly between all of those different genres and she's got the voice to be able to do it. But the other thing is she's been able to maintain a career through all of that as well.
1: Yeah, which is a real achievement because she's done a lot of it without record company support. She's one of those artists, just watching her career from afar, she's really, really smart about what she does. Everything she does is really classy. There's no predictable path. She probably knows what she's doing, but as a fan, you never know what's coming next. But you know it's going to be really clever. She puts together great tours as well, working and collaborating with other artists. Just, yeah, really, really clever. I sort of put her right up there, you know, with Paul Kelly. He's such a clever artist as well. Tim Friedman from the Whitlams, Dave Faulkner. You don't have a long career accidentally because it's such a difficult business, the music business, and Katie Noonan is such a clever artist. This is an album of all new songs, but there's a little bit of a twist in the tale, which I'll reveal in a second. And it follows a pretty major change in Katie Noonan's life in the lead up to this record. And the song we just heard is about how life can change quite suddenly and dramatically because Katie Noonan's 20-year marriage ended just in the lead up to this record. So that's really shaped this album. But something really special about this record, she worked on the songs with the great Brisbane writer Trent Dalton, you know, the best-selling author, just an amazing writer.
0: Yeah.
1: And they met in the early 2000s, and when Trent was a cadet journalist for the Brisbane News, and I think it was his first big interview. He interviewed Katie when she was still in the band George, and he just said he was so nervous, but they really connected and they became good friends. And so then when Trent heard that she was, you know, going through some relationship breakdown, he got in touch with Katie. And to help her get through those tough times, he gave her like a journal of some of his early writings about how he met his wife and fell in love with his wife, Fiona. So it was a collection of love poems and stories. And Katie took all of that and helped sort of shape the lyrics for this record as well. So it's a really fascinating record, Alone But All One. And Katie Noonan says, it's a reminder that solitude doesn't have to mean disconnection. Even in our most isolated moments, we're part of something bigger than ourselves. And that's such a beautiful description of this album from Katie Noonan.
0: Do you think it's one of the, as well, that she's worked with such diverse people? I mean, she's worked with Paul Grabowski and Sarah Storer and Ruby Hunter and a lot of really strong women within the music industry as well.
1: Yes, she's been a real champion of other female artists as well. So I think that, yeah, been a big part of it. Yeah, as I said, just such a clever artist, not just a great singer. Having talent is one thing.
0: Yeah.
1: But turning that into a career

0: I was recently inducted into the ARIA Hall of Fame. I've got no doubt that Katie Noonan will be joining her in the Hall of Fame at some point soon.
1: Now, you're bringing us some new music from Josh Pyke working with Missy Higgins.
0: Yeah, someone who's also a great emotional pop songwriter is Josh Pyke. He's just released his 8th studio album. It's called Kingdom Within. A similar age to Katie Noonan, but he's a real quiet achiever in Australian music, like Katie as well. He's had 7 top 10 albums, which is quite a phenomenal achievement. So he's really built a career as well, and also done a lot of work behind the scenes. For many years, he had the Josh Pyke Partnership, which was an annual mentoring award, and he helped a number of young artists get their start in the music business, acts such as Gordy, Alex Leahy, Angie McMahon. So he's really done a lot behind the scenes, as well as being, having a great following as a pop star as well. Now, the new Josh Pyke album is all about how we need to find our moral compass in the modern world, which I think is very, very true. And he sings, "With no kingdom within, such a rudderless thing we become," which I think is a really powerful verse in that song. But a highlight of the album does feature the wonderful Missy Higgins. So again, like Katie Noonan, he's really clever with artists that he works with as well. This is a song about how love can be quite heavy at times. So I want to play it for us this morning. Here is Josh Pyke and Missy Higgins, "Won't Be Heavy."
1: Great stuff. Thanks, Jeff.
0: Thanks, Trev.

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0: And the news is coming up shortly. All of you people that are sending texts is terrific, and thank you for that. You've got another 2 minutes to be able to send those texts through to be in the running for those voucher. We'll give you money for fares and for accommodation. I will say we've been having a look through some of the texts, which are wonderful, so thank you for that. But if you're in Victoria, it's for people who are in other states. So because you can just come. It might be a little bit of a drive, but if you're living in Broome, then you can't really drive. But if you're living in, let's say, Ballarat, you can drive. So it's for people who are outside Victoria. This is Overnights on ABC Radio. News is coming up. We'll open up the lines if there's something you would like to talk about. 1300 800 222. A couple of things that you might be interested in.

0: hours of work when they stopped receiving responses from a mother and her three children trapped beneath a 9-story building. Some 59,000 buildings were damaged or destroyed by the twin earthquakes last week, and not every collapsed building has had professional rescue teams on site, with relatives and neighbors working to remove debris to pull out survivors and bodies. Experts are warning that the official death toll is likely a significant undercount at the present time, as many more remain missing, and the hopes of finding survivors diminishes with each passing day.
1: Israeli Prime Minister Benjamin Netanyahu has visited land in southern Lebanon occupied by Israel. Lebanon says around 1 million people have been forced to flee their homes since March, while large numbers are still in shelters or temporary housing because their homes are destroyed or uninhabitable. Iran has repeatedly demanded a ceasefire in Lebanon, which it says is conditional to its peace agreement with the US. During his visit, Netanyahu encouraged his soldiers to take action if under threat.
0: I think the most important thing for you to know is, first of all, to defend yourself. You yourself recognize a threat to your security, to your lives, to your soldiers, to act. Do not wait, to act. This is an ironclad directive.
1: Labor MP Josh Byrne says the eSafety Commissioner's powers should be bolstered to tackle online hate speech. Mr. Burns, who is Jewish, made a submission yesterday to the Anti-Semitism and Social Cohesion Royal Commission, which this week is hearing from victims of online abuse. Mr. Burns has told 7:30 that he, his partner, Victorian State MP Georgie Purcell, and their six-month-old child have frequently been the subject of online hate. Mr. Burns says the primary responsibility to stop the spread of hateful material rests with social media companies.
2: But if they fail to take adequate action or to be accountable, then I think the eSafety Commissioner should have a remit to be able to take action. Right now, the eSafety Commissioner is limited in what they can do in terms of if someone is putting out racist material.
1: An international police search is underway for a Western Australian man who was last seen in Mexico almost 4 weeks ago. Nick Perpich has the story.
3: 35-year-old Jesse Brazzese, whose family is from the Mandurah area south of Perth, was travelling overseas when he went missing. In social media posts, his family says he last spoke to them on June 3, and his last known location was Cancun, Mexico. They're asking anyone who's seen him to contact them or police. Interpol has issued a yellow notice for police around the world to be on alert for him. The Department of Foreign Affairs and Trade said it was providing consular assistance to the family of an Australian reported missing in Mexico. In 2024, Perth brothers Jake and Callum Robinson and their American friend Carter Rode were murdered while on a surfing trip in Mexico.
1: The New South Wales Supreme Court has found that Rex Airline misled the market, but the corporate regulator has lost its case against three former directors of the company. Noni Edwards has the details.
4: The court found Rex misled the market with an ASX update in February 2023, saying it was optimistic the group would have positive operating profits for the full financial year. But on June 20th, it then announced a profit downgrade and forecast a loss for the financial year before entering voluntary administration in July 2024. Three former Rex directors, however, John Sharp AM, Lincoln Pan and Siddharth Kotka, were found not to have breached their directors' duties. The former executive chair Lim Kim Hai had previously admitted to misleading the market, and penalties against him will be determined at a later date.
1: Another scandal in the professional services sector has prompted a claim of double standards being practiced by the industry. Two junior employees of consultancy firm Ernst & Young have been sacked after allegedly accessing the personal banking information of Prime Minister Anthony Albanese. It comes as another of the big four firms, KPMG, faces its own crisis over accessing and misusing client data. Former partner at KPMG turned whistleblower and now University of Wollongong professor Brendan Lyon says the consequences faced by juniors and seniors are vastly different.
5: The graduates have been sacked. On the other side, you see the chairman, the CEO and others walk away with payouts of millions of.
6: We have a partly cloudy day ahead. The chance of fog in the morning, mostly inland and in the hinterlands. Slight chance of a shower, light winds becoming northeasterly 15 to 20 kilometres per hour in the middle of the day, then becoming light again in the early afternoon. Top temperatures across southern Queensland, the Wide Bay and Sunshine Coast, low to mid 20s. 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

0: 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On Breakfast This Morning, you'll hear local news, local weather and local stories. 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
2: Good morning, 6 minutes past four, 6 minutes past two in Western Australia. I nearly said Queensland, but that'd be wrong. 6 minutes past two in Western Australia, 24 minutes to four in South Australia and in the Northern Territory. We'll open up the lines if there's something you'd like to talk about. 1-300-800-222. Couple of things that are around today, and that doesn't mean you have to talk about it, because if you want to talk about something else, then do. I just thought you might be interested in talking about these things if you choose to. Queensland pubs are going to be able to serve alcohol until 7 a.m. with a special license for the Socceroo games. And I think a lot of the pubs around Australia will be doing the same thing, being able to be open from 3 a.m. to 7 a.m. I wonder if you've ever been to an early opener, because early openers are around at that time. I wonder if people who are owners or perhaps licensees of early opener pubs are a little bit peeved, because this might have been their opportunity to get heaps of people in because they're open anyway. And I just wanted to ask you, are there still early opener pubs? Do they still exist? I know that there was one down in Fremantle that we went to once or twice in Fremantle. There was one in Fremantle, and I think there was also one near the Melbourne markets as well. I think that there was an early opener there. But do they still exist? Give us a call, 1-300-800-222. And as I mentioned, a protester has been taken out of a tree because they were doing a protest wanting to keep that particular tree. This was in Brisbane CBD, and they were taken out with a cherry picker. Did you have a tree that you just like sitting in? Not in this case. The protester was obviously doing more than just sitting in the tree for the purpose of just enjoying sitting in there, although she may have been doing it for that particular reason as well. So do you like to just sit in a tree, or did you? Do you still like to climb a tree every now and then, given an opportunity? It's good to climb a tree. Always tempted when you see a good tree that looks like it could be climbed. Just think, is it a bit immature? But is it just a joy? Give us a call. And if there's something else you want to talk about, 1-300-800-222. Text us on 0437-774-774. Look, I'm not going to mention all the texts because it would take too long, but I just want to mention a couple of names. Jenny and Carnegie, thank you for your text. Thank you very much. I appreciate what you said in there. Thank you for that. As well as that, thank you to Peter in Shark Bay. Thank you for your kind thoughts. As well with Lisa. Hello, Lisa. And also Dee. Thank you, Dee. And Dallas, thank you very much for your text. Mike in the UK, thank you as well. And hello, Mo. Good to hear from you as well. And thank you for your text. Lincoln joins us this morning. Hello, Lincoln.
3: Hi, Trev. How are you going tonight, mate?
2: You like trees?
3: Oh, mate, can I tell you a little story?
2: Yeah.
3: I worked at Nerham South in Gippsland, collecting gum seed.
2: Yeah.
3: And I was on the ground, and guys, a crew of chainsaw blokes would go up gum trees 100 foot up with a chainsaw hanging on their hips, straight up a gum tree.
2: They're pretty amazing.
3: Yeah, and we'd wait below, and they'd drop the branches. We'd wear hard hats. And we'd get out of the way while they just scaled these 100-foot gum trees.
2: Hey, Lincoln, have I talked to you before about collecting seeds?
3: No, I don't think so. We might have.
2: I know that I've spoken to somebody about how they collect seeds and the importance of what you do in collecting seeds.
3: Well, it was for forestry. What they'd do, they'd take them to the hopper and they'd burn the outer husk of the seed off, and then they'd put it in a helicopter and spread plantations.
2: Yeah, it's a terrific idea.
3: It sounds good, but they stopped it because they stopped forestry in Victoria, right?
2: Yeah.
3: And my boss, Greg, he was a bushman, and he could walk under the trees and look up, and he called it the shine, and he'd look for the shine on the leaves.
2: Yeah.
3: To know which trees were ready to get cut, see?
2: You know, it's an interesting thing with logging, Lincoln. I had a very good friend whose family were involved in selective felling in Manjimup in Western Australia, and they loved the forest and they love trees, and with selective felling they made sure that they were very careful in their logging. But I think one of the things that's destroyed some of the logging in some areas, and I know that there shouldn't be any logging in many areas, but when there was selective felling and not just a free-for-all in areas, it was probably a little bit better for the environment than perhaps now.
3: I come from the Patrick River, and my whole family there, it's a farm, we sold it. My great-uncles planted 10 acres of Mount Nash for retirement.
2: Hmm.
3: And the council changed the laws so they couldn't cut the trees down.
2: That's tough.
3: But now it happens.
2: Hmm.
3: We've dropped Mount Nash, and we dropped a few Mount Nash in the past. You know, with a wedge in the tree, and we cut a wedge and cut a scarf in the gum tree and with a chainsaw and cut the whole tree down, you know, like a 300-foot tall gum tree, you know.
2: Jeez. Lincoln, look, thank you. Hi, the Frio Early Opener service, the night shift workers from the wharf. Assume Melbourne Hotel would have had workers from the markets as customers. Frio now only open on weekends with live music, says Peter. So there isn't the early opener in Frio anymore, in Fremantle. If you can sort of qualify that a little bit, would be good. Hello, Grant, how are you?
4: TC, early openers, Sydney, the Pubney Lidcombe train railway station across the road, and also one across the road from Granville, railway station. There's a Freudian step for me.
2: So who are they for, though?
4: The early openers. I hadn't even realised until I was putting some of my brain power. Probably the one at Lidcombe is actually the, and you mentioned the word markets, the Flemington markets in Sydney aren't too far away. So
2: yep.
4: I would guess that that's probably one of them, the reasons. Granville, industrial area, probably for the, just, you know, for the guys who finish, there's a couple of, I think there's a concrete plant down the road. So maybe once they finish their shift and early opener for them sort of thing, kicks off at 5 from memory. I haven't actually been into that one, but I just know, you know, it's got advertised 5 a.m. opening from the thing. So, yeah, so that was a couple of things on that one.
2: Yep.
4: You've chosen a very auspicious month for a farewell, but I wanted to, now we'll go back to Melbourne. I'm not sure whether you're aware of a gentleman by the name of Dave Sweeney from the Australian Conservation Foundation. You may or may not have come across him. My introduction to Dave in 1996 from the, but just very shortly, and I'll keep it as brief and non-political and try to keep it together for me. Dave took over a six-month internship or contract for Australian Conservation Foundation in 1996 that he was going to work on the when the change of governments, that uranium mining had been put back onto the agenda in a big way. So he only had a six-month contract. Further in 1997, I was up at a place in Townsville at the James Cook Uni. So student sustainability, walked into this room that we were going across to the Ranger mine that had been operated by ERA, but the Jabiluka uranium mine, world's richest deposit of uranium, was going to be there. I had the pleasure of meeting Dave. He was running the organising of that. Now, what are we, 2026?
2: We need to be quick, Grant.
4: Yeah, Dave is finally retiring. After all these efforts, and anyone who knows Dave Sweeney, he is a mentor to everyone. And the press have actually said that Dave Sweeney from one of the AFR said he is the hardest working activist in the country, and that is fantastic for him. So all the best to himself and for you, icons of Melbourne culture that will be sadly missed. Thanks, everyone.
2: Good on you. Thank you, Grant. Lynn, listen, since about 1990, what would that make it? No, I haven't been on air since 1990. But I had been doing little bits and pieces as a sort of a station reporter, around that time as well. Hello, Neil.
5: Hello, Trev. How are you, buddy?
2: Good. So someone's saying we shouldn't be talking about early openers because, it's irresponsible because they're appalling. Alcohol is a depressant and a carcinogen, yet we continue to glorify it. We're not glorifying it because people perhaps go and have one or two beers after work, as they do if they work in shift work. But anyway, what do you want to mention?
5: Yeah, well, exactly that. If you want to have why can't a person doing shift work have a beer after work? It's just like knocking off at 5 o'clock.
2: Yeah.
5: You knock off at three, what's the difference? But there's one in, you can stop in on the way home, in Calf Croy Creek Road in Laverton.
2: Yep. Is there one in Laverton?
5: Yeah, it used to be called Tarmac.
2: Yeah.
5: But now it's called the Westside Hotel. They're open. They're not actually an early opener. They're actually open from 10 till 7 in the morning, shut for 3 hours, and then reopen at 10.
2: Why in Laverton, Neil?
5: Well, it's just been there for years. I'm in my 60s, and we used to go there. We used to go and see bands like Midnight Oil, Aussie Crawl, and it all cost us $5.
2: Yeah.
5: When they were all starting up. It's just been there for so long. Altona North, Laverton.
2: Because as I said, they're normally near either ports or railways or markets.
5: You had, but don't forget, in Altona, you had all the big oil refineries.
2: Ah, okay.
5: All shutting down in Croy Creek.
2: Yep.
5: Croy Creek Road. You had petrochemical places. So they had all the night shift workers there.
2: True.
5: That's probably one of the main reasons.
2: Look, good on you. Thank you, Neil. Back in the day, we used to... Oh, if you worked in nightclubs, you'd go to an early opener after work for a beer. We're not condoning drinking and a lot of drinking. We're not condoning it. We're just taking a look at what society does and what society has. Hello, Dave.
6: Oh, g'day, yeah.
2: Do you like climbing trees?
6: Well, I've got a bit of a story about a non-local called Laurie Jones. He was Bunnings Millwright, and I worked with him on the Elizabethan Village in Armidale, Perth. And he built most of the towers down in the Surrey Forest. They would climb up looking peaks in around the tree till they got to the top. And then they cut the crown off and sort of give up. And start lifting the planks up and stuff, like a platform, and then build the hut on top of the curry, I don't know, it was 150 metres off the ground or so.
2: Yeah.
6: And there was a whole set of them, if they saw a fire, they'd go to coordinates to the other one, which might be about 30 or 40 miles away, and then they'd cross split it. And they'd find where the fire was and send the blokes in there. But now it's all, they're already coming out. It's all on the airplanes and what have you. But, he had a friend up there, one of his mates. He was called Mad Mick. And he got up on top of him, the chip broke, and he fell down and got caught in the frag, and he broke his leg. And Laurie said he had to, Laurie's a big man. And he said he climbed up and said, got him on the fireman's list and took
2: it down to the water. Dave, look, your line is really bad, but thank you. I heard you. I understand most of what you're talking about as a woodworker, and also with those trees that were used for fire and looking for. The Gloucester tree in WA is one of those. Amazing tree. Thank you, Dave. Apparently there was an RAAF base in Laverton, maybe for the Air Force, says Madonna in Thornbury. A couple of people have also pointed that out, that Laverton was an Air Force base. We'll whiz through a few calls. Shortly, though, we're going to head off and have a chat today about the Declaration of Independence in America, because it was around this date that the Declaration of Independence was done. So I know it's an American thing, but it's an important thing in history. So we'll have a look at that in just a little bit. We'll talk to Pete first, though. Hello, Peter.
7: G'day, Trev. Sad to hear you standing down, but we'll talk before you stand down. But in the great days of Oxford Street, clubbing in Sydney, DCMs, Midnight Shift, The Exchange, etc., etc., the Courthouse Hotel on Taylor Square, that's where everyone gathered afterwards, and then you'd probably have to go and fall in bed for a couple of days.
2: But was that because they were open for either people leaving nightclubs, but also primarily for people that worked within the clubs?
7: I think so. Mostly staff. Yes. And the taxi club, if you remember that. I think that's demolished now. But geez, it was fun. But I couldn't do it.

0: today.
1: You know, Peter, I've only been to Oxford Street once, and that was when we had an ABC conference, and we went out for a few drinks afterwards, and we went to Oxford. It's an amazing place.
0: Back in the day before, you know, pre-pandemic and before lockdowns and licensing with the punch-out rules, it was beautiful. It was absolutely safe and everyone had a bunch of fun. But the courthouse was good, but you'd probably have to get a medical certificate and say, I can't make it to work today.
1: Peter, thank you. We'll leave that there. This was probably would have been in probably mid, late 90s. We went down and it was great. We had a really good time. Barry, hello, Barry.
2: Mate, I know you're not Trevor Chappell.
1: Yes.
2: But finally, the Kiwis can stop talking about underarm bowling.
1: Ah, yes.
2: Every time they hear Trevor Chappell on the radio, they go, oh, you know.
1: Do you know, Barry, because we went to New Zealand about 3 or 4 weeks ago now, and nobody mentioned it. I thought it would be an issue when I was there, when I was asked for my name, when we'd stay at the hotels and all of that sort of stuff. Nobody mentioned it. Nobody seemed to remember.
2: I'm sure I'm surprised they let you in past the border.
1: I just wonder whether or not that is that long ago that most generations don't particularly care. But Barry, thank you. I've got to move on because we're going to take a look at the whole idea of the Declaration of Independence. If you want to join us in that conversation, you're more than welcome to as well. Finally, a caller from Mike. Hello, Mike.
3: Good morning and congratulations on your retirement.
1: Thank you.
3: A famous early opener was Mark Killies in Flinders Street, Melbourne, down towards Spencer Street.
1: They
3: used to put on the best breakfast. It was moderately priced and you couldn't pole vault over the serving.
1: How good's that? I wouldn't. But when you think logically, they would have really good breakfast.
3: The place was always well patronised with the stevedores knocking off.
1: Yeah. It was, and I guess that was the idea, is that for people who have finished work, just the same as when you work during the day and you might go down to the pub with some people that you work with, just have a couple of beers, and it sounds like a nice breakfast.
3: I have a follow-up yarn about that. I was having a conversation with a neighbour a couple of years ago, and she was being critical of another neighbour who was having a cigarette and a beer at about 7 o'clock in the morning on his front veranda.
1: Yeah.
3: And I pointed out that he was a fly-in, fly-out miner, and this was his first beer in 3 weeks.
1: Yeah, look, Mike, these are the realities of life. As I said, it's not condoning drinking or smoking. It's part of the reality. It doesn't mean that the people who are having a drink at 6, 7, 8 o'clock in the morning are drinking all day. It's the end of their day. This is Overnights on ABC Radio. We're going to take a look at the Declaration of Independence in America. If you want to join us in that conversation, or in the United States, 1-300-800-222, or text us on 0437 774 774. Doing that shortly.

0: Such a good song, Kate Miller-Heidke. And if you've listened to the lyrics, it's all about a person who regrets that she wasn't supportive of a friend who was being bullied at school. And she was saying sorry for not doing that. We're going to have a look this morning at the Declaration of Independence. What do you know about the Declaration of Independence? What would you like to know about the Declaration of Independence? And is it still significant? So what are your thoughts? Give us a call, 1-300-800-222.
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0: It's nearly the 4th of July, 250 years since the founding fathers of the United States of America unanimously adopted the Declaration of Independence, breaking free of British colonial rule. It's the founding document of the United States. This is the bit you might know. We hold these truths to be self-evident, that all men are created equal, that they are endowed by their Creator with certain unalienable rights, that among these are life, liberty, and the pursuit of happiness. Joining us to talk about it this morning is Robert Parkinson, a professor of history at the Binghamton University, State University of New York, and the author of Tyrants and Rogues, Understanding the Declaration of Independence. Hello, Robert.
4: Hello. Wonderful to be here.
0: Hey, Robert, tell us why this document is so significant.
4: Well, it is the intended as the mission statement of the United States. This is the first colonial rebellion in the history of the world of this kind of scale. And so in order for there's a huge burden that the Declaration bears in that proving to the so-called candid world that we do not do this for light and transient causes, that this is a principled and deeply felt suffering that we have done, and that this revolution is justified to the whole world. And so it has all of that weight to it on the 4th of July, 1776.
0: So who wrote it then? I guess this is one of the significant parts.
4: Thomas Jefferson writes the majority of it. Those sentences that you read, they are entirely Thomas Jefferson. He is the principal author, but then there was a subcommittee of some other names that your listeners might know, John Adams and Ben Franklin and two others who also take a crack at doing some of the editing of it. And then after it's presented almost 250 years ago, a couple of days ago on Sunday, and then the rest of the body of the Continental Congress, those 56 guys, take a crack at editing it. And there's a lot of editing that goes into the Declaration on the 2nd and 3rd of July before it's then released as a unanimous thing.
0: When this is written, it's predominantly, I would presume, by white people. Was there any recognition for Native American people in America and also for African American people as well?
4: No. And then

0: peoples and African Americans is the worst charge that can be railed against George III.
1: Although it does say that all men are created equal.
0: It does. It does. And there's a good amount of anti-slavery, actually, in, as Jefferson wanted to intend it in the original rough draft. But a lot of that gets edited out in those kind of contentious days on the 2nd and 3rd of July.
1: Hey, so if that's the case, then if we take a look at by today's standards, how relevant is the Declaration of Independence?
0: Well, so the grievances fall in three different categories. The first 12 are acts of executive overreach. And things today that we are very concerned about is how much power is lodged in the executive branch. And how much power does one man have over the representatives of the people themselves? That's something that in the United States we are very concerned about today. If we turn charges of executive overreach into executive orders, well, that's something that we've been really thinking about a lot over the last 10 or 20 years. And there are a number of other charges that are in the Declaration that are things that are very relevant to our lives. They were very concerned about how you seek justice in the empire. So there are numbers of references to whom judges are beholden. So are they beholden to the communities they serve, or are they beholden to some other power? Where can you have a trial? Who can be called witnesses? Is there going to be a jury? So those kinds of questions are also some things that we are concerned about today. And there's a lot of talk about the military in it. Who's controlling the military? Is the civilian power actually in command over the military, or can the king send his soldiers to kill us in our own cities, his own people? That's also something that in the United States in the last couple of decades, these are things we are very worried about.
1: So, because like there is with the Bill of Rights, can there be amendments ever to this document?
0: Well, you can rewrite it, and people have done that. I mean, you have had African American activists in the 19th century, taking pieces of it and trying to say that they are that enslaved people are also part of the all men. You have women very famously in 1848 in Seneca Falls, New York, who rewrite the Declaration and say all men and women are created equal, and so they also qualify for these certain inalienable rights. So there's been efforts to do that. There's no real reason to amend the Declaration. It is an artifact of 1776. But revisiting it and changing it to suit our needs is something that Americans have done a lot over the years.
1: So, it is a document that can be looked at and not perhaps amended, but actually rewritten. So, has any of that actually happened in time?
0: Oh, sure. People have again revisited it, and that's also something where why it is of interest to your listeners in Melbourne, Australia, which is pretty far away from Philadelphia, that it has become a document really of the world. But that document of the world is in the first couple of paragraphs, that preamble, what you read, because it is supposed to be a statement that all people have the ability to take this step to, if the government isn't working for them, that they have the right to revolution. If they have suffered like we have suffered, they should do it too, and that they all qualify for these rights. And that is something that the world over, from Ho Chi Minh in Vietnam, who carried a declaration around with him, to people in freedom struggles all over the world in the 250 years since, have really sort of felt the declaration as part of their struggle too.
1: How was American governed in the lead up to independence then?
0: So the 13 mainland colonies, each one of them had a colonial assembly. So each one of them had a body that met in their state, in their colonial capitals, and they sent delegates to that. But what those, each one of those things, and one of the villains in my book refers to those as Lilliputian assemblies. They're just kind of a very small stature is how they think of it. What really causes the American Revolution is all of a sudden a new sort of theory of how this empire is supposed to work, it develops in the 1760s and 70s that says those assemblies are subservient to and lesser than what happened.

0: is in the House of Commons, in the House of Lords, in Parliament in London. And that is a new argument. And there you have a problem. Who's actually making the rules here? Are the rules being made for Virginians in Williamsburg or for people in Massachusetts in Boston, or is it all happening in London? And the Americans are fine with one answer and not fine with the other.
1: When you take a look at that and putting together the political system that we see now in America in comparison to, say, that we have what we have in Australia and also in England, why wasn't it built on the same sort of process? Was it deliberately to actually move away from that system because we don't want to be like that?
0: Well, yes, very much so. I mean, what's interesting, too, is what the system that you are familiar with, the sort of the Commonwealth,
1: yeah.
0: the very first idea of that is actually born during the American Revolution. What the constitutional problem is if neither side compromises on where the buck stops. So is it in our own legislatures where we make the rules, or does everything have to do with for Parliament? If neither side compromises on that, then we have war. And that is the kind of conventional wisdom in 1776 in London, that you can't divide power. You cannot have states within a state. And so it has to be one place where it stops. And then this causes a war with the American colonies. And as the Americans sign treaties with France, the British go, oh, maybe we should rethink that idea. And they begin to start the long process in 1778, actually, which was going to culminate in the Commonwealth system. Oh, maybe we can divide power. Maybe you can have your own legislatures and then also have the king or queen be sovereign.
1: When you take a look at the system that there is within in America, in the United States now, because we look at it and see it as being really, really complicated, is that being set up through what was done through the whole with the Declaration of Independence? So is that a relationship to that?
0: So one of the things that the Declaration does, one of the things that independence does in 1776 is it is simultaneously a moment of destruction and creation. And so the declaring of independence is destroying America's relationship in the British Empire. But immediately, and in the same motion to declare American independence, is the creation of a union, of creating a union of states, which is going to become the first run at the what's going to become have to be this union is going to have to be made more perfect in the American Constitution of 1787. But every colony is turning themselves into independent states during that summer as well. So they're coming up with all these different constitutions. They're very, they're different from one another. They're allowed to come up with whatever they want. And they're all reacting to this kind of wartime context. So you have this interesting patchwork of constitutions that starts in 1776 and will continue to be the case all the way through. But the Americans are convinced that you can divide power, and that is why the American federalism system is so complicated and frustrating.
1: We'll get back to the Declaration of Independence as well, but just with the political system as it stands now within America, within the United States, are people within the United States comfortable and happy with the system as it stands?
0: As much as they understand it, I don't know. I mean, because it is very complicated. Take elections. I mean, what we are fighting about almost constantly is how are elections regulated, or how are they even done? And every state has different rules about this. And you register for your own specific state and district, and no one controls from the top how all 50 states work. Every state, well, that is in many ways a legacy of the revolution.
1: Yeah.
0: And it's frustrating to us, but it's also one of the things that they were so concerned about in 1776 is about the idea about local knowledge. You have to know us to make rules for us. And that has become a bedrock thing in American political theory and structure that has never really gone away. And it is very frustrating. And especially for people who want to manage it from the top, it's also a safeguard where you don't have sort of universal election law.
1: Let's go back to the Declaration of Independence. And you mentioned that there were parts that were edited out. Can you tell us about some of the parts that were edited?
0: Sure. I mean, Jefferson turns in 29 grievances, and 27 of them make the cut. And one of them is a little bit messy, and it kind of can be easily dispensed with. But the other one is a really, really big deal. It is 168 words long, which is almost 10% of the whole document as itself. And it is a diatribe against the transatlantic slave trade. Jefferson uses very impassioned phrases to describe how much he hates the transatlantic slave trade. He has waged cruel war against human nature, he calls it, the transatlantic slave trade. He talks about it as piratical warfare. He talks about it as execrable commerce and an assemblage of horrors. He's very, very upset, and he wants this to be the dismount, the climax. It's the last one. And Congress is not happy about that, because that threatens, it makes people uncomfortable in the American South, where there's a lot of slaveholding, but also in the American Northern colonies, because that's where the slave trade is actually centered. Those are the guys building the ships and manning and putting the crew on those ships. They're coming from New England. So no one is happy about this slave trade grievance, and it almost all of it goes away. Only a part of it survives. And it is probably the tragedy of July 2nd and 3rd in the editing session that those words go away. You talk about the Declaration being this kind of powerful thing for people to use. All they have to go on is all men are created equal. But if we think about what abolitionists could have done with waging cruel war against human nature as a definition of slavery written by Thomas Jefferson, that's powerful language that goes away.
1: Didn't Jefferson also have slaves, though?
0: He certainly did. But Jefferson inherits a number of slaves from his marriage, but Jefferson is a slaveholder at Monticello, but he is convinced that it is not, that having slavery in a republic that we are going to try to build will only lead to bad things down the road. In many ways, he means race war down the road, and he wants to see the United States, this new republic, divest itself from slavery. And this is a 33-year-old man talking, and at this point in his life, he is about as anti-slavery as he is going to get.
1: When you take a look at the establishment and with the Declaration of Independence, does that... when this is through my ignorance, so excuse me, but does that also recognize or put in place the power that the president has over Congress?
0: No, that all that comes later on. So in 1776, in the middle of this very brutal war, the Americans are going to come up with systems that are not going to work all that well. So the American state constitutions and the first draft of that, called the Articles of Confederation. And there's a lot of problems with that. In many ways, they are a reaction to what's happened to led us to this point. And they find that actually early on, that all these they hamstring the executive branch. They are never going to create government systems where something like a king could do all these things, right? Could dissolve houses and send troops amongst us and kill us and do these things. So they really sort of handcuff the executive branch early on, and then they find that doesn't work either. And so the union has to be made more perfect. So over the next 14 or about 11 years is an experiment in which they have to go back and do it again. And that's where you see the powers of the presidency and Congress that are created. The same system we have today happens as a result of that experiment evolving.
1: I've got a text here saying it's a shame, or was it because of that part was removed and that could have prevented the Civil War?
0: Well, it's impossible to know if it would have prevented the Civil War, but it would have lessened the charge that the United States is a hypocrite, just like you said. Well, doesn't Thomas Jefferson own slaves? Isn't the revolution about liberty? Aren't we talking about equality here? Had that declaration been more upfront and about saying slavery is this terrible thing, and that we want to get rid of it. It's not part of who we want to do. Yeah, it would have lessened those charges of hypocrisy. But what the United States does from 1776 until the Civil War is it prioritizes union over taking moral stances on slavery. Mm.

0: They're so concerned that if we don't have a union, that we'll end up just like Europe, right? Where all the states will kind of go to war with each other and they'll make different deals with each other. And we'll just have kind of endemic war, that the union is a peace treaty. And that's more important than ending slavery. That's the choice they make over and over and over again.
1: We're talking this morning with, we're taking a look at the Declaration of Independence. The book is called Tyrants and Rogues. The author is Robert Parkinson, who's a professor of history at Binghamton University in New York. If you want to join us in this conversation, 1-300-800-222.
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1: Robert, what sort of influence did the Declaration of Independence have on the Bill of Rights, if any?
0: There's not a lot of direct influence on it. There are a lot of, so for example, the Third Amendment of the, which is part of the Bill of Rights, it talks about how they're not allowed to quarter troops in American homes or any kind of thing like that. And that's actually in the Declaration of Independence too. And there are some sort of holdovers of this moment in 1776 as we get into 1787. For example, in the Constitution, not in the Bill of Rights, but in the Constitution, there are provisions that say you're not allowed to hold multiple offices. And that is a direct reference to a guy named Thomas Hutchinson, who's the governor of Massachusetts, who's one of the, seen as the one of the biggest rogues, as I talk about in the book, of the Revolution. And we're not, so that's the Thomas Hutchinson clause in the Constitution. So there are harmonies here, but there's not a lot of direct reference. There's a lot of ground between 1776 and the Bill of Rights in 1791.
1: When you take a look at this and the way that it was put together, has it been used politically by both sides of politics?
0: Oh, the Declaration is everybody's. And it was meant to be that, right? Jefferson talked about it as an expression of the American mind. This is not some work of genius. And frankly, for 20 years, no one knew that Thomas Jefferson even wrote the Declaration of Independence in America. Not until he ran for president in the middle of the 1790s did people say, hey, you know, he wrote this thing. So it was a statement of Congress. It wasn't attributed to one thing. So it's always kind of been everybody's. And different generations fall in love with it. Abraham Lincoln worshipped the Declaration. He thought it was the most important statement ever written about, and it defined, and he actually at Gettysburg, in the Gettysburg Address, revisits the Declaration and says, this is, the United States has always been about equality. Well, that's not exactly what's on everybody's mind in 1776, but Abraham Lincoln changes and in many ways radicalizes the Declaration of Independence with the Gettysburg Address.
1: Because I was also wondering whether or not it's used politically now. Because you see that done with the Constitution or with the Bill of Rights, but do you see it also happen with the Declaration of Independence?
0: Well, it depends on which part of the Declaration we're talking about. The beginning parts is almost safe ground for everyone. That it's used so much that it becomes almost a joke. Like all of the real meaning of it seems to be drained away because of how flippant and easy we refer to the opening statements to the Declaration, in my opinion. But, you know, the grievance, I wrote this book about the grievances in a time when all of a sudden people are talking about the grievances, because things that we thought were settled law in America in the last few years have all of a sudden become very unsettled. This idea about the executive power having kind of monarchical control. I mean, today in a Supreme Court opinion, one of the justices in it said, we are now handing the president more power than the English crown had in 1776 when we left him, right? So these are issues. The grievances part of the Declaration are frankly more relevant than they've ever been, and they are seemingly partisan, but not in a way that's good for us, right? This shouldn't be a partisan issue.
1: Why tyrants and rogues?
0: So when I wrote this book, I the boring way to do it was just to explain which all the grievances were about. So to say, well, 4 is about this and 6 is about that and 8 is, like, I didn't want to do that. That would be interesting, but really make for boring reading. So what my narrative hook for this book was to revisit the faces behind the grievances. So who were the, when Americans in 1776 heard these grievances read out loud, who were the men they thought about, right? When they heard 4, they were like, oh, that's Francis Bernard. I hate that guy, right? Oh, that's Thomas Hutchinson. I hate that guy. So those are the guys that I wanted to highlight. So each chapter talks about what this grievance is about, but it's an opportunity to revisit. And I put together kind of a rogues gallery of the revolution, all the British guys that the Americans were so upset about and why they were, and tell some of their stories and do a little bit of biography and kind of humanize them in a lot of ways.
1: So could you give us an example?
0: Those are my rogues. Oh, sure. Thomas Hutchinson, grievances 8, 9, and 10 are really about Boston. It's about the standing armies in Boston. They're about the judges. They're about not being beholden to them, and it's about things that happen specifically in Boston. So my guy for those grievances is Thomas Hutchinson. Hmm. He is seen he's also an American. He's not from Britain. His family goes all the way back to the original settlements of Puritan New England. He's referred to in many ways as Judas, like the ultimate betrayer, and. Those grievances are about him. So I talk about Hutchinson, but he is a dutiful husband. He has a prodigious family, and there's quite of a tragedy around what happens to Hutchinson, about his family life and how this conflict really affects him. This ordeal he goes through, as one other historian has written about him, was really compelling, and it deepens our thinking about how personal this was and how this was in many ways an emotional divorce. That's happening in the British Empire.
1: Colin joins us this morning. Hello, Colin.
4: Oh, g'day, Trev. I believe Benjamin Franklin was behind the scenes early on in the Declaration. He's probably the greatest diplomat in American history and tried to keep the Americans in the Empire for as long as he could and then fought against the British Empire with his diplomatic skills. How was he involved with the Declaration?
0: Oh, he's very involved. I mean, Franklin is one of the two people that Jefferson allows to read his rough draft before he turns it in. And Franklin makes a few edits here and there. Some important stuff that Franklin does. But you're exactly right. Franklin is one of the last sort of patriots to get on board. He is desperately obsessed with the British Empire and keeping it together, and he sees himself as a kind of a real linchpin there. And it's only when after the news gets back to England that these stupid Bostonians have dumped all this East India tea into their harbor, they don't have a lot of Americans that they can get their hands on, except for one guy who's in London. They bring Benjamin Franklin to this room called the cockpit. And they just dress him down in this extremely public, humiliating fashion. They interview him and they rake him over the coals. And Franklin drops from that point forward any kind of affinity, and he becomes immediately one of the most rabid American patriots. And as he gets on a ship and comes back to America, and he is ready to go from that point forward. But he's an old man. He's 70 years old at this point.
1: Phil also joins us. Hello, Phil.
5: Hey, where does Canada stand? All right, you've got the French knocking on the door, and also down in Miami.
0: Right. Oh, Canada is always, my students always ask this question. Well, what about Canada? Canada is always a fantastic kind of counterexample for this. The Americans are always kind of convinced that Canada is going to naturally join their rebellion. They almost always pre-approve Canada to join the Union, almost like if you get these cards in the mail that says you're pre-approved for a credit card. Canada always has this kind of pre-approval. And the Americans are dumbfounded why the Canadians never really do want to join. When they One of the things that touches off the process for independence is the collapse of the invasion of Canada. The Americans in December of 1775 try to sever the British relationship with the newly conquered Canadian colonies, cities, especially of Quebec and Montreal. And it's the most civilized invasion orders you've ever seen. Basically, we don't want to upset them, so tiptoe your way into Canada. Don't even bend the flowers or hurt the grass as you get in there. And it goes terribly wrong, and the Americans collapse. And that and by the spring of 1776, that Canadian invasion has gone just been a disaster, and that's part of the what's happening in June of 1776. That actually pulls Jefferson away from writing the Declaration. It was an investigation of the disaster of the Canadian campaign. Is one of the weekends he has to write the Declaration. He has to do that work too. So Canada is always on their minds.
1: Was it a weekend job?
0: Writing the Declaration, yes. Jefferson has about 20 days or about 18 days to write it. And again, but he's also busy doing other things. We know he's on a bunch of other committees and he's pulled away from his desk. He plagiarizes himself a lot. Jefferson has written a document in May that he cribs from, especially with the grievances. And so Jefferson is kind of looking at one of his earlier pieces of paper and writing on another one. And so he comes up with it in about 10 days or so, about by the middle of the 20s. He gets the job on June 11th, and he's done with it somewhere in the early 20s. So it takes him about 10 days to write it.
1: Just very quickly, because our news is coming up, someone has said, is the Declaration of Independence that you see on display the real one?
0: No one in the United States saw that for about 40 years. It wasn't until the end of the War of 1812, when there is this surge of American nationalism after we've invaded Canada and not done well again, but we quote unquote win the War of 1812 in 1815, then there is this kind of, there's this movement to kind of make facsimile copies of that, but no one saw that. There is an actual, there are posters made, they're printed posters. That are, I think there are, we have 26 of them left that were made on the 5th of July by a Philadelphia printer named John Dunlap. And if you look up, if your listeners look up the John Dunlap, D-U-N-L-A-P broadside, you'll see the Declaration totally differently than you do the iconic image, which is the big block of cursive writing.
1: Thank you, because we got to go to the news. This is Overnights on ABC Radio. And as I said, we're off to the next ABC News.
6: Good morning, this is ABC News with David Rollins. UN agencies are warning that survivors of earthquakes that struck Venezuela last week will face risks of hunger and disease. The World Food Programme is appealing for $70 million to provide emergency food assistance to up to 500,000 people over the next 3 months. Venezuelan authorities say almost 2,000 people are confirmed to have died and more than 10,000 have been injured. Qatar says US envoys in the country are not scheduled to meet directly with Iranian negotiators in the coming days, but will be talking with mediators and officials. John O'Wakeley has more.
7: Washington sent its top envoys, Steve Witkoff and Jared Kushner, after President Donald Trump said Iran had requested a meeting with the US. But Qatari and Iranian officials have downplayed the prospect of direct talks, with both saying there is no scheduled direct talks between the US and Iran. Iranian officials say they will, however, meet with Qatari mediators to discuss the interim deal, the Memorandum of Understanding, and how to implement it, including the release of frozen Iranian assets. Last week, the US accused Iran of hitting at least two commercial ships with missiles or drones in the Strait of Hormuz, leading to tit-for-tat strikes that ended this week.
6: The NATO Secretary-General Mark Rutte has welcomed Britain's plan to increase spending on defence as the country pivots towards drone warfare. The outgoing British Prime Minister Keir Starmer says spending would go up by nearly $29 billion a year to fund modernisation. However, former Defence Secretary John Healey, who resigned over what he says is a lack of funding earlier this month, says it's still not enough.
8: Threats are still growing. Demands on defence are still rising in this dangerous world,
9: And today's step means that we will be spending as a nation 2.7% of GDP on defence in 2030, the date that NATO now warns we could face a Russian attack.
6: Thousands of people have been taking part in anti-immigration protests in South Africa's major cities. Police say the demonstrations have been largely peaceful, but there have been isolated incidents of violence. In Johannesburg, protesters threw bricks and broke the windows of flats in an area where many African migrants live. This protester is urging others to demonstrate peacefully.
10: We have been urging South Africans to say that please let us be peaceful in everything that we are doing. But it is just a matter of time before things spiral out of control. Illegal immigrants, they must leave South Africa.
6: Family and friends of a missing Western Australian man believed to be travelling in Mexico are appealing for help to find him. In social media posts, the family of 35-year-old Jesse Bruziza says he has not been heard from since June the 3rd, with his last known location in Cancun. In a statement, the Department of Foreign Affairs and Trade says it is providing consular assistance to the family of a missing Australian who's reported missing in Mexico. Interpol has also joined the search and has issued a yellow notice for Mr. Bruziza. Still in Perth, where a man has been given a prison sentence for stealing gold from his employer, David Webber has the story.
11: Harley David Charlton had pleaded guilty to multiple charges of engaging in a transaction that involved money or property that was the proceeds of an offence from 2022 to 2024. He'd sold gold given to him and had stolen gold himself from the Higginsville mine. The district court was told that through Charlton's actions, the loss to Karora Resources was more than $225,000. The judge said the 35-year-old's offending involved a breach of trust, as the victim was his employer. Charlton was given 2 years and 10 months in prison and was made eligible for parole, which means he has to serve at least 17 months.
6: From today, electricity retailers in three states, New South Wales, South Australia and a section of Queensland, must offer free power to households for at least 3 hours in the middle of the day. It's all part of the federal government's Solar Sharer Scheme, which aims to tackle energy inequity by sharing the benefits of cheap solar with those who, for one reason or another, cannot install it. However, Energy Consumer Australia's Brian Spark says you must opt into a plan that does this and warns there are catches.
12: So you have to go out and select a plan like that from an energy retailer, and then you'll get free power between 11 and 2. In most states in South Australia, it's from 12 to 3. While the program does offer free electricity, you are going to pay more outside of those hours.
6: This is ABC News.
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14: Hello and welcome to your Wednesday. And a pinch and a punch, it is the 1st of July, brand new month. And I hope it finds you well today. Thanks for being with me once again. My name's Michael Clark. It is early morning country time. And that time of the morning where we settle back and relax and enjoy some country tunes. It's not always relaxed. Sometimes we get some very upbeat tunes to get us started for the morning. And sometimes they're the ones you've suggested to me or picked and sent me information about on the text line, which is 0487 993 222. So we have a blend of emotions in early morning country, things that lift you up and things that just calm you down as well, and things that take you through the entire facet of country music. I've got a new track soon from Norma O'Hara Murphy, but it's a cover of a song that you might know very, very well, an absolute classic. And speaking of classics, I'm going to take you back to 1962 and a track from, well, someone who you wouldn't really class as a singer, but certainly a very famous actor. In fact, won 3 Academy Awards during his career. And this is one of our suggestions on the text line this week, an unusual one, but I'll take you back there soon. But when we talk about legends, let's start with one of the very best, one of our favourites.

0: Slim Dusty with the classic country revival, but the lyrics in that song still incredibly relevant to today. I was seeing an article just recently talking about the resurgence of country music and how everyone's switched on to it, and it's the music of choice and everything. Of course, people like Ella Langley, Luke Combs, Morgan Wallen doing so well internationally, and lots of great local stars, but I'm there with Slim. What are they talking about? Country has been here all the time, and we both know that, and we celebrate it every morning at this time in Early Morning Country, and it's part of our ABC Country offering, which means that you can enjoy your country music 24/7 on ABC Country and the ABC Listen app. So yes, it's always here. It is Wednesday, the 1st of July, and it's nice to have you along this morning. If you're in Queensland, let's see what the weather has in store for you today. Toowoomba will be partly cloudy with a top of 19. Bundaberg and Maryborough, both with morning fog and 25. Gympie starting the day with morning fog and also a possible shower, 24 degrees. Gladstone mostly sunny with 24. And Rockhampton, a partly cloudy day, up to 26. In Mackay, partly cloudy, 24. Townsville and Cairns, both partly cloudy and maximums of 27. In Mount Isa, reaching 30 today. It's going to be partly cloudy and Longreach up to 29. And sunny conditions are expected.
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0: Now, Norma O'Hara Murphy is one of our great Aussie performers, and she sings so many great songs that celebrate areas around the country and all of our traditions. But for her latest track, her latest single, she's done a cover of an absolute classic from American country music. And you might know all the words to this if you're singing along.

0: It's a lovely version of a classic, the Tennessee Waltz, and that version from Norma O'Hara Murphy. And also making me think there too, lovely use of the saxophone in that version of the song. And we don't hear the saxophone all that often in country music. I'm wondering if you can think of some other examples where that instrument has played a part. Certainly get a lot of violins, fiddles, guitars, pianos, all of those sorts of things. But what about the saxophone? Any suggestions? You can tell me on the text line 0487 993 222. Always great to hear from you as we talk about the country music that we love, and you often send through some suggestions. Well, I got a suggestion just the other day, and the message was from Joyce in Stanthorpe, and she says, I'm not sure if this falls into country, but I would love to hear Old Rivers by Walter Brennan. It certainly does. 1962 was the year, and what a big hit this was.
1: How old was I when I first seen Old Rivers? I can't remember when he wandered around. Well, that old fella did a heap of work. Spent his whole life walking plowed ground. He had a one-room shack not far from us, and, well, we was about as poor as him. He had one old mule he called Midnight, and I trailed along after them. He used to plow them rows straight and deep, and I'd come along there behind, busting up clods with my own bare feet. Old Rivers was a friend of mine. The sun would get high and that mule would work, and Old Rivers would finally say, whoa. He'd wipe his brow and lean back in the reins and talk about a place he's gonna go. He'd say, one of these days I'm gonna climb that mountain, walk up there among them clouds where the cotton's high and the corns are growing, and there ain't no fields to plow.

0: down near them end, Mom said, son. You know old Rivers died. They're sitting here now in this new plowed earth, trying to find me a little shade. With the sun beating down across the fields, I see that mule, old Rivers, and me. Now, one of these days, I'm gonna climb that mountain, walk up there among them clouds, where the cotton's high and the corn's a growing, and there ain't no fields to plow. With the sun beating down across the fields, I see that mule, old Rivers, and me.
1: The winner of 3 Academy Awards for Best Supporting Actor, the legend that is Walter Brennan, and Old Rivers from 1962. Joyce, thank you for the suggestion. And you've unleashed a whole heap of people suggesting some other classics as well this morning. Tom T. Hall with Watermelon Wine. That's a great one. And also Andrew in Bundaberg with Junior Brown, My Wife Thinks You're Dead. So we can add them to the list as well. But let's now, on Early Morning Country, enjoy a new track. This is Josie and Road Signs.

That is Josie and Road Signs on Early Morning Country. Had a message from Kev in Mackay saying, would you play One Horse Town by Blackberry Smoke when you can? Thanks, Kev. How about now?

That is Blackberry Smoke and One Horse Town, and a suggestion during the week from Kev in Mackay. Good to hear from you, Kev, on the text line 0487 993 222. This is our Wednesday show for Early Morning Country, the 1st of July, so I thought I'd throw this one in because it mentions the month.

0: Reg Lindsay taking us back with that one, July, You're a Woman. Well, it is the 1st of July. The other one I could have picked, of course, Slim, When the Rain Tumbles Down in July. But we also had another Slim song before, so we can maybe save that one up. We've got a whole month ahead to celebrate July songs. This has been Early Morning Country.
1: ABC News. Good morning, I'm Maria Hatzakis. Two people have been seriously hurt in a suspicious house fire on the Gold Coast. Police allege an offender set fire to the home on Sickle Avenue at Hope Island just before midnight. Three people have been taken to a Brisbane hospital. Two of them have life-threatening burns. The house has been extensively damaged. A crime scene has been declared as investigations continue. The start of the new financial year today will see a suite of federal government measures kick in, which the Treasurer, Jim Chalmers, says will deliver cost of living relief for Australians. Political reporter Lexi Junawick has details.
2: From today, the government says more than 14 million Australians will get a tax cut of up to $268. Workers also now have access to a $1,000 instant tax deduction. Paid parental leave expands from 24 weeks to a full 6 months, while major supermarkets such as Coles and Woolworths are now subject to new laws tackling price gouging. The three-month halving of the fuel excise has ended, with the discount dropping down to 16 cents per litre as the heavy vehicle road user charge rises to 16 cents per litre. Both measures are expected to taper off completely in August.
1: Qatari officials have revealed a new hotline between the United States and Iran has been used as part of efforts to pull the two countries back from fighting. His Middle East correspondent, Matthew Doran.
3: Over the weekend, the US and Iran exchanged fire across the Persian Gulf once more after ships in the waterway trying to transit through the Strait of Hormuz were fired upon. Ongoing control of the shipping channel is one of the sticking points between the two countries as they negotiate a deal for lasting peace in the region. Qatar's foreign ministry spokesperson says a direct line of communication between the US

0: offences including stealing and unlawful use of a motor vehicle. The boy has been charged with offences including unlawful use of a vehicle and driving without a licence. New figures reveal Brisbane's housing market is still growing, but at a slower pace. The report from Cotality shows the city's home values increased by 0.3% in June. Research Director Tim Lawless says Brisbane's median dwelling value has climbed to more than $1.1 $8 million.
1: The market's become extraordinarily unaffordable for those that don't own a home. So the typical price of a house in Brisbane now is about $1.23 million. So a lot higher than it was 5 years ago. Even the typical unit price is getting close to $900,000 now.
0: In tennis, Brisbane is set to host the Davis Cup for the first time in almost a decade, with Australia to play Poland at Pat Rafter Arena later this year. The countries will face off in a five-match tie on the 19th and 20th of September to fight for a spot in next year's qualifiers. Tennis Queensland Chief Executive Cameron Pearson says Brisbane beat other capitals to hold the event.
2: I know with the facilities we have and the beautiful weather we have that time of year here in Queensland, it was always going to be a really good opportunity to play in Brisbane, and I'm thankful the team wants to play here.
0: Briefly in soccer, Norway is through to the last 16 of the FIFA World Cup after defeating Cote d'Ivoire 2-1 at Dallas Stadium. Norway will next face Brazil. In cricket, Australia is through to the final of the Women's T20 World Cup after beating the West Indies by 8 wickets in their semi-final at the Oval, chasing 126 for victory. An unbeaten partnership from Beth Mooney and Ash Gardner steered Australia to victory in 13 overs. The weather for Queensland, widespread showers, periods of rain and isolated storms. Isolated showers about eastern districts, partly cloudy elsewhere. Cairns and Townsville 27, Mackay 24 degrees, Rockhampton 26, Bundaberg 25, Mount Isa 30. In the southeast, partly cloudy, Brisbane 24 degrees.
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5: Hello and welcome to Wednesday. It is the 1st of July. Brand new month. As we continue to navigate the waters of winter, the winds of winter, which in a lot of places in Queensland haven't been that wintry, to be honest. So maybe you're still waiting for that cold blast, or perhaps you're very thankful it hasn't arrived just yet. Well, it is also on the 1st of July, the start of the new financial year. So happy new year, in a fashion, if you're someone that centres your year a little bit differently. Maybe it's not about the 1st of January for you, it's more about the 1st of July. Certainly if you work in finance, a lot of businesses, things like that, this time of the year is very important. So I hope it does go well. Hopefully wrapping up the last financial year was okay. There's always a lot to do. End of financial year, or EOFI as they call it now, as someone explained to me the other day. And I was actually talking to someone who works in a financial company, and she told me that they actually have a dinner to mark the end of the financial year because it's such a big thing for their business. So they do have a bit of a New Year's celebration, or a New Year's Eve celebration, a dinner, which I thought was a nice idea. I'd never heard of that before. So I'm wondering this morning if you do anything to mark the new financial year. It's obviously not as big and as bright as proper new year. There's no fireworks or anything. But if you do anything, I don't know. You can share that with me this morning. 0487 993 222. Hopefully you're just keeping your finger crossed and hoping for the best for the new financial year. We've got some weather details coming up. Twisted Title, which nobody got it right yesterday. We're still waiting for this one to be solved.
6: One stone on the roof.
5: So think about that for a little while, and I'll take your calls later on and see what you think the answer could be this morning. What is the correct title of my mystery song? And when we go into the water, we know we're sharing the marine environment with a whole slew of creatures. Some of them are lovely. Some of them maybe not so lovely. Some you've got to be very, very wary of. Now, if I was to tell you about a fish that had

had razor-sharp teeth and a powerful jaw that could bite through practically anything, what would immediately spring to mind for you? Now, for me, I naturally think piranha. Isn't that the one we're all scared of? But think again. There's another fish in some other waters internationally that have the fishing community rather concerned. I'll tell you more soon.

0: And that is Genesis with Phil Collins on vocals there. And Follow You, Follow Me.
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0: Let's see how the weather is shaping up across Queensland for today. No warnings across the state, so let's get straight into the forecast for this first day of July. Widespread showers, periods of rain, and isolated to scattered gusty thunderstorms southwest of Urundanji through to St George. Isolated showers expected about eastern districts today. They will be tending isolated to scattered north of Townsville. Partly cloudy elsewhere across Queensland today. Possible morning fog in eastern districts south of Cardwell, as well as the coalfields and the western Gulf Country. We're looking at light to moderate easterly winds about far north Queensland, turning north to northeasterly elsewhere, and shifting west to northwesterly in the far southwest as the day goes along. Now, winds will be fresh and gusty about the southwest as well as the northern Cape today. Maximum temperatures near average along the east coast, above average elsewhere, and tending well above average about the interior. We've got a weakening ridge that's extending over eastern Queensland. That's from a high near New Zealand and a trough and associated cloud band that should enter and cross the southwest of the state today and will then dissipate over the southern interior by tomorrow. A second drier trough connected to a cold front further south will then cross southern and central Queensland during Thursday evening and Friday. There'll be a new ridge that extends over the state in the wake of those troughs as another high moves eastwards across southern Australia. I was mentioning yesterday, patchy cloud band could be a good name for a band, and just reading that update there, a second drier trough. That could be another name for a band. I don't know. I'm just getting inspired this week sharing the weather with you. Or maybe I just want to form a band. I don't know. What's going on? Brisbane, partly cloudy today, up to a top of 24 degrees. In Toowoomba, it'll be partly cloudy, seeing 19. Miles with morning fog, then mostly sunny, up to 24. And in Chinchilla today, morning fog, 24 degrees. Going to see that fog today quite widespread through the Wide Bay and Burnett. Most centres waking up this morning with that fog, including Maryborough, top of 25, Kingaroy, 22, Bundaberg, 25, and Gympie, a possible shower as well after that fog clears, 24 degrees. In Gladstone, mostly sunny, 24, Rockhampton, 26, and partly cloudy. In Yeppoon today, partly cloudy and 23. While Dysart, sunny and 27, Mackay, partly cloudy, 24, and in Proserpine, mostly sunny, 25 degrees. In Townsville, it'll be a partly cloudy day with a top of 27, Ingham with a shower or two and 25, Charters Towers, partly cloudy and 28. In Cardwell,

0: A shower or two, 25. Cairns, partly cloudy, 27. While Mareeba, up to 26, also seeing a partly cloudy day. Mornington Island, mostly sunny and reaching 30. In Julia Creek, a sunny day ahead and 32. Mount Isa should be partly cloudy and reaching 30. Winton, mostly sunny, up to 31 today. Longreach, sunny and 29. The outlook for Charleville is for a possible late shower, 26. And in Cunnamulla, rain increasing with 24. Baduri, seeing showers, 28 degrees. And Windora, rain today and up to 27.
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0: Oh, someone's just sent through a text with their thought on what our twisted title could be for today. I'm not revealing anything, Murray, but of course you've got to call on the phone line for Twisted Title. It's not a texting one, but a chance to think about it this morning. Have another listen.
3: One stone on the roof.
0: There we go. So we'll see how you go soon when I tell you to call. But just think about it for the time being.

0: 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This is Michael Clark.
1: Well, its teeth are razor sharp, its flesh deadly, and its powerful jaw can bite through practically anything, even metal. Now, I'm not talking about piranhas. It is the silver-cheeked pufferfish, a relatively recent and rather unwelcome arrival in the waters off Greece. It's also an expensive headache for the fishing community, destroying the nets that they use and eating other fish they'd hope to catch. Now, the Greek government is working with the fishing community to cover some of their financial losses as a result of this invasive species. It's become that serious. Marine biologist Dimitris Karvelas is head of the WWF in Greece, talking more about this terrifying marine creature.
2: It's one of the fastest spreading invasive species, marine species in the Mediterranean. It was first recorded about 20 years ago off the coast of Turkey. It's now established across much of the eastern Mediterranean and continues to expand westwards, aided by, as you can imagine, warmer seas. The pufferfish is actually a perfect example of how climate change and biological invasions are creating new challenges for both nature and for local economies.
3: The Hellenic Centre for Marine Research estimates it's costing everyone who fishes in the region about €8,500 in damages and lost income every year. Now, the Cypriot authorities, I think, had been subsidising the fishing community off their waters to actually go out and try and kill as many pufferfish as possible. Is that now the sort of thing that Greek fishing communities expect their government to do?
2: Yes, the Greek authorities are announcing that they're also going to be doing a similar compensation system. I'd like to just stress here that this is more about supporting the fishers themselves than solving the problem. The problem is a complex problem. It needs to be studied carefully, research into possible commercial uses that would safely avoid the toxins that these species have, because that's one of the most important things. This is a species that actually contains a deadly neurotoxin that is actually very dangerous if someone were to eat the fish. That's the only way that we could actually be exposed to that toxin, which means that it's an invasive species that we really cannot use as a source of protein. And finally, of course, we need to try and address the root causes. Ultimately, it's about slowing climate change, improving the resilience of Mediterranean ecosystems, including restoring healthy predator populations, because one of the reasons this species has spread so quickly is that it really has very, very few natural predators out there.
3: You mentioned in the course of that answer possible alternative uses for the pufferfish. I mean, there are parts of the world, aren't there, where it is regarded as something of a delicacy.
2: This particular species is not used anywhere in the world. It's considered too toxic to be eaten, and so that is very dangerous. I know there is research underway to see whether that toxin could be neutralized in a way so that perhaps the species could be used for fish meal or something like that. But it's still in the exploratory phase. And that's why I say it's more important to really intensify our research efforts and look for innovative ways to address this.
1: Yeah, that's marine biologist Dimitri Karvelas speaking to the BBC's Sean Lee about the problem for the Greek fishing community with this silver-cheeked pufferfish, which is, of course, also found in Pacific waters, but causing huge headaches in the Mediterranean at the moment. Sounds like quite the issue, isn't it? Razor sharp teeth, deadly flesh, it's toxic and can even bite through metal, causing all sorts of problems there with things like nets and other fish that are part of the catch. So there we go, that story from Greece this morning. If you're out fishing today, hope they're biting and hopefully not encountering anything quite distressing as that.
4: Don't do it. 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
1: Michael, with you this morning, it is Twisted Title time. We started this one yesterday.
7: One stone on the roof.
1: And I'm wondering if you might know what actual song title we are referring to with that little challenge. It's not what you hear. If you twist that title around, you might work out the actual song that I'm thinking of this morning. Have another listen.
7: One stone on the roof.
1: If you'd like to play this morning, if you can solve it on day two of the challenge, then give me a call. My telephone number is 1300 630 222. 1300 630 222. This one was tricky yesterday, but you've had a day to think about it. Maybe you've been sleeping on it overnight and you've woken up this morning with a bit of inspiration.
7: One stone on the roof.
1: Tell me what you think. 1300 630 222. What is the actual song title I'm thinking of? Was a big hit. Yes, they often are, aren't they? There's big hits. I don't go for too many obscure songs because that would just make it really, really difficult if it was, you know, the third track on the album that was never released as a single on an album that came out in 1965. That would be hard, but often we just stick to the hits with this one.
7: One stone on the roof.
1: So I'm wondering if you can work that one out for me this morning. 1300 630 222 if you'd like to play. I was mentioning before about all the different weather phrases, and perhaps they could be good name for bands. Beck says, if you're looking for a publicist for your band, let me know. Beck, I'd need to look for more than just a publicist, I think. I think I would need to look for someone who could sing, someone who could write songs, someone who could play an instrument. Yeah, the whole kit and caboodle, with me doing very little at all, quite frankly, for the benefit of everyone listening.
7: One stone on the roof.
1: What is our twisted title today?
6: Coming up after the news and AM, your look at the big issues of rural life in Queensland. You'll meet some country characters and maybe a cow or two. The Rural Report, 6:15 on ABC Wide Bay.
1: We are going for a journey across Queensland this morning and seeing if someone could possibly get it right. I don't think we had anyone call up yesterday. I felt a little bit lonely when I served up this.
7: One stone on the roof.
1: So feeling a little bit more hopeful this morning. Oh, yes, we do. We do have some callers, some punters who are playing the game. Can you work out what the actual title is this morning? Let's go to Burram Heads. Dave is here. Hello, Dave.
8: Yeah.
1: Very, very well. What are you up to this morning?
8: Just on my way to work.
1: Okay, and what sort of work do you do, Dave?
8: Building supervisor.
1: Okay, hopefully everyone is behaving today on the site.
8: Let's hope so.
1: So that you're not kept too busy. Welcome to the 1st of July. Is this a easy challenge for you?
8: I don't know, I'm just having a guess.
1: I love that. What do you reckon?
8: Another Brick in the Wall by Pink Floyd.
1: Ah, Another Brick in the Wall by Pink Floyd. That was big, wasn't it?
8: Yeah, real big.
1: Big, big one. And big album too, The Wall. Have you got that one in your collection?
8: I would have at one stage.
1: At one point. many years ago. Dave, you're right.
8: Thanks.
1: You are absolutely right. We've got Pink Floyd, Another Brick in the Wall. I'm glad you got it. We took 2 days to solve it, which is probably appropriate because the single was part two of Another Brick in the Wall by Pink Floyd. So 2 days to solve it, get to part two. I love it. Good on you, mate.
8: Thank you.
1: Have a good day there. Building supervisor Dave at Burram Heads. He's got it right this morning. It is Pink Floyd.

0: Yeah, if you don't eat your meat, you can't have any pudding. The classic ending there for Pink Floyd, Another Brick in the Wall, our twisted title for today. Well done to Dave, getting it right. On your Wednesday morning, we've got ABC News next.
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0: ABC News. Good morning, I'm Maria Hatzakis. Investigations are underway after two people were seriously hurt in a suspicious house fire on the Gold Coast. Chelsea Malunga reports.
1: Police allege an offender set fire to the home on Sickle Avenue at Hope Island about 11:45 last night. Five crews battled for about 2 hours to extinguish the blaze. Two people have been taken to the Royal Brisbane and Women's Hospital in Brisbane with life-threatening burns. A third person has been taken to hospital with non-life-threatening injuries. The house has been extensively damaged and a crime scene has been declared. Police are urging anyone with information, CCTV or dashcam footage that could assist their investigation to come forward.
0: Queensland's stricter e-bike laws come into force from today, with the state's police minister warning parents will be among those paying the price. Dylan Morris has details.
2: From today, e-bike riders will face new speed and age restrictions, including the banning of riders under 16. Under the new rules, parents can be fined $518 if younger riders are caught by police. Minister Dan Purdy says parents need to be accountable if they're buying illegal e-bikes for children.
3: If a young person is riding a bike that's illegal, that's expensive, it goes without saying that the bike was probably bought for them by an adult.
2: New fines will also apply for not wearing a helmet, doubling, careless riding and speeding. The new laws follow the death of Sunshine Coast 8-year-old Zeke Hondo, who was fatally struck by a high-powered e-motorbike in November last year.
0: Overseas, thousands of demonstrators have taken to streets across South Africa to demand all illegal migrants be deported after protest groups set an artificial deadline for undocumented nationals to leave the country. Bridget Rollison has the story.
4: The protesters had set Tuesday as an unofficial deadline for undocumented foreign nationals to leave the country, falsely claiming they could be arrested or deported if they stay. The South African government rejected those claims, insisting only the state can enforce immigration laws. Thousands of anti-immigration demonstrators rallied across cities, including Johannesburg and Durban, arguing illegal migrants are causing unemployment to rise and blamed them for high crime rates. South African police say 25,000 people have been repatriated so far amid concerns of violence and intimidation.
0: Meantime, the US Supreme Court has rejected Donald Trump's attempt to deny automatic citizenship to children of undocumented migrants born on American soil. Here's North America correspondent Lauren Day.
5: The president has been focused on ending birthright citizenship for years and signed an executive order on the first day of his second term seeking to do so. That order never took effect because it was quickly blocked by multiple lower courts on the basis it violated the 14th Amendment of the Constitution. Today, the Supreme Court struck down the order, dealing a major blow to the president's hardline immigration agenda. Donald Trump posted on social media the ruling was, quote, too bad for our country, but claimed to be able to make the change through Congress without a constitutional amendment. Lauren Day, ABC News, Washington.
0: Back home, a new report shows Brisbane house prices have continued to grow, but at a slower rate. The figures from Cotality reveal the city's home values increased by 0.3% in June. Brisbane's median dwelling value has climbed to more than $1.18 million. In tennis, Australian James Duckworth is through to the second round of Wimbledon. The veteran defeated Talon Griekspoor of the Netherlands in four sets, 6-4, 4-6, 7-5, 6-4. Compatriot Alexei Popperin is out, though. He went down to 14th seed Czech Jiří Lehečka, 6-4, 6-2, 6-4. And defending women's champion Iga Świątek and Elena Rybakina also progressed. Briefly in basketball, NBA superstar LeBron James is leaving the Los Angeles Lakers and will continue his NBA career with another team. The 41-year-old has spent the past eight seasons with the Lakers and helped the franchise win the 2020 title. The weather for Queensland, widespread showers, periods of rain and isolated storms in the state's southwest and the Channel Country. Isolated showers about eastern districts, partly cloudy elsewhere. Cairns and Townsville 27, Mackay 24, Rockhampton 26, Bundaberg 25, Mount Isa 30. In the southeast, partly cloudy, Brisbane 24, the Gold and Sunshine Coast, the top of 23 degrees.
6: Thank you. Good morning and welcome to AM. I'm Barbara Miller, coming to you from Gadigal Land in Sydney. As the political stoush over the country's housing market continues, new data shows a downturn in prices is deepening. A report by property analytics firm Cotality shows capital city home values fell by 1.3% over the past 3 months, with falls of more than 3% in Sydney. This report from Oliver Gordon.
7: National house prices are on the way down, and Cotality's Tim Lawless says the two biggest markets in the country are leading the charge.
8: It's very much a story about Sydney leading the downturn. In fact, housing values there were down 1.2% in the month of June. Melbourne was down 1% as well.
7: Property analytics firm Cotality's National Home Value Index measures the change in housing values over time. Well, monthly figures show a fall. Taking a look at the quarterly figures shows a more sustained downturn. Over the last quarter, or 3 months, Sydney house prices have fallen 3.2%, and Melbourne's values were down 2.6% over that longer period. And it's not over yet, says Tim Lawless.
8: Considering the array of headwinds facing the marketplace at the moment, you know, it's probably reasonable to expect we will see housing values falling further from here.
7: Whether that's good news or bad news depends on your perspective. In Question Time, the Federal Opposition wanted to know if any recent buyers could now owe the bank more than their property is worth. Tim Wilson is the Shadow Treasurer.
9: Did the Minister receive or review any advice from Treasury or APRA about how many first-home buyers will be pushed into negative equity because of Labor's deliberate correction?
7: Housing Minister Claire O'Neill is holding firm, pointing to Treasury modelling showing the government's recent changes to negative gearing and capital gains taxes will result in more than 70,000 additional owner-occupiers over the next decade.
10: The reduction in investor demand is expected to lead to a small and temporary slowing of house price growth, Order. Estimated to see prices grow by around 2% less over a couple of years relative to no tax policy change. Speaker, it's there in the budget documents and I'd encourage those opposite to actually read them.
7: In the minutes

0: Vincent says while it's tempting to label the current situation a buyer's market, it's more complex than that.
1: Because property prices went up so steeply in previous years and the previous cycle, the level of indebtedness with interest rate rises makes people very, very nervous. So they're holding back and pulling back and behaving in a far more risk-averse fashion.
0: That risk aversion isn't just limited to people already in the property market. Totality's Tim Lawless says first home buyers are also holding back to see how low prices will go.
2: Even though buying conditions are looking better now, they're probably lacking the confidence to make such a high commitment financial decision. Or they might even be a little bit reluctant to buy into the market now with the view that prices could decline further.
0: While nationally aggregated prices are heading downwards, regional markets continue to outperform their capital city counterparts. In the last quarter, combined regional markets grew by 1.1%.
3: Oliver Gordon reporting. Tough new laws come into effect today, cracking down on major supermarkets' price gouging. If Coles and Woolworths are deemed to be using excessive pricing, the companies can be fined up to $10 million. Consumers are hoping it brings some relief at the checkout. Isabel Musali has this report.
4: University student Marcus Vidicchio feels he's missing out on a key part of adulthood, financial independence. And it's not just the housing market that's stopping the 23-year-old from moving out of home.
5: The most important issue, I think, on everyone's mind is quite literally like being able to afford food to eat.
4: He's been watching food prices climb for a few years.
5: I just feel like, you know, inflation's only part of it. Stronger regulation would probably prevent such actions despite whatever inflationary pressures there might be.
4: From July 1st, the Australian Competition and Consumer Commission will monitor the prices set by supermarkets, Coles and Woolworths. And if they're deemed to be using excessive pricing, the companies can be fined up to $10 million. Katrina Lowe is the Deputy Chair of the Australian Competition and Consumer Commission, or the ACCC.
6: This is not about not being able to put prices up where that is justified. It is about making sure that that justification is there.
4: There's no fixed amount for what defines an excessive price.
6: What we will be doing is through data that is provided by supermarkets and also reports from the public, we will be monitoring and assessing those products and that data, having a look in the first instance at costs and margins, and then the surrounding sets of circumstances relating to those products.
4: It's one of the reforms Consumer Group Choice has been pushing for. Andy Kelly is the Director of Campaigns.
7: What it will do is shine a bit more light on what it actually costs the supermarkets to supply products, to look at, well, how does that compare to other supermarkets, and to actually examine, okay, well, how much money are they making? What is the profit margin on these products? And, you know, it may catch some kind of outliers.
4: In a statement, a Woolworths spokesperson said it's focused on delivering dependable low prices and raise concerns with the laws only targeting two supermarket groups. But the ACCC says it'll apply to any supermarket business that has more than $30 billion of revenue a year in Australia. A Coles spokesperson also stressed it's providing customers with value, and inquiries have found no evidence of price gouging.
8: I don't think it's happening now, but there are a number of tech companies which are using large data sets to convince retailers globally to engage in this sort of conduct.
4: That's Lisa Asher, a retail expert at the University of Sydney.
8: And so Coles and Woolworths will be certainly targets for these types of organisations to sell profit-enhancing opportunities. And this is what the ACCC is protecting us against.
4: The ACCC is encouraging customers and suppliers to get in touch with concerns about pricing of particular products.
3: Isabel Musali there. It's been a signature policy of the Trump administration, ending the right to citizenship for babies born in the US. But today, the Supreme Court has delivered the president a blow, upholding birthright citizenship and striking down the executive order he made on the day he was sworn in for a second term. North America correspondent Lauren Day is following developments from Washington.
9: This is a major blow for the Trump administration, particularly given this is a key part of his hardline immigration agenda. Donald Trump's been campaigning on this issue for years. He, of course,

0: Claims that birthright citizenship is a waste of money and that American-born children of undocumented immigrants are used as what he calls anchor babies to secure legal residence for their families. That's because when they turn 21, the American children can then sponsor their parents for green cards. He's also claimed that the US is the only country that has this, but dozens of other countries do, mostly in North and Latin America. And it is true that lots don't. For example, in Australia, a child is only granted citizenship if they are born to a legal resident of Australia. So Donald Trump promised to end birthright citizenship. He signed an executive order on day one of his second term seeking to do so, but that EO never came into effect because it was quickly blocked by multiple lower courts claiming that it violated the Constitution. And today, a 6-3 majority in the Supreme Court found that, yes, that 14th Amendment of the Constitution does guarantee the right to birthright citizenship. So they struck down the president's order.
1: And the court does have more Republican-leaning judges, doesn't it? Is this a personal blow, do you think, for the president?
0: It is. This is the third major blow for Donald Trump out of the Supreme Court. He's had a lot of wins, but he's also had a few major losses, including the tariffs decision earlier this year that went against him. And then earlier this week, there was a decision about who he could fire, ruling that he could not, in fact, remove a member of the Federal Reserve in Lisa Cook. But this may not be the end for his push to end birthright citizenship. He has taken to Truth Social, saying that the decision is too bad for our country, but he's trying to downplay this ruling, suggesting that he is going to find a workaround and that this might be dealt with, in fact, through the Congress with legislation and without the need for a constitutional amendment. Some Senate Republicans are already urging the Congress to pass legislation or a constitutional amendment, but there's likely to be a lot of reluctance because polls show that most Americans do support the right to birthright citizenship, including about 40% of Republicans. So members of Congress are likely to be loath to do this, particularly given the likelihood of success.
1: Lauren Day there, and that's Early AM for today. It's 6:15.
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4: Good morning. Thanks for joining me. I'm Amy Mitchell. We're at the halfway mark of the year, this Wednesday, 1st of July. On the show, you'll hear from a Claremont primary producer about what electoral boundary changes mean for his patch in the Central Highlands. And the horticulture sector has recorded its highest ever production value. I'll share what areas were driving those strong results. Bowen Gumlu Growers Association has had a name change. From today, they will be known as North Queensland Farmers. I spoke with Deputy Chair Dr. Kayla Castorina, who says that despite the name change, growers can still expect the same levels of support.
5: I think that this proposal, this change, was first floated some time ago, as in a couple of years ago. It's taken until now, but I think now is as good a time as any to launch the change. It has come about because the committee felt that they wanted some stronger governance around the work that they do and something that would be, I guess, future-proofing to support the organisation for now and in the future. While the committee has rules and the way it was governed was, of course, with great integrity. Well, I think the main thing was that he wanted to make sure that there was some stronger governance and that there was no one person that could make decisions for the organisation. So by having it switched to a company, a charitable company, it meant that there was a board driving those decisions rather than just any single person who may happen to be chair one day. If it took on a particular company structure, it meant that, you know, we could attract more investment and things like that potentially.
4: Kayla, for members, will there be any difference going forward from today?
5: No, very little will change day to day. So the members will still work with the same team of people in the organisation. They'll still receive the same sort of support that they're already receiving. Our hope is that this change will mean that we have greater ability to deliver bigger projects and build stronger partnerships for growers and then create more opportunities for growers.
4: The name change mentions North Queensland. How far does North Queensland extend?
5: Yeah, so the name change was important for us, I think, because at the, well, our current name, Bowen Gumlu Growers, it didn't really reflect who we're already representing. So

0: Already we've had members from further afield than just Bowen and Gumloo, so that includes, you know, up north into the Burdekin and even further north, say into Rolling Stone. So the idea for the name change was to reflect reality, really, and to sort of shine a spotlight on the fact that we're already doing a lot, we're doing a lot of work outside of that immediate catchment. So we have a lot of, we have team members within the team who are working much further north, much farther west, and even south than Bowen Gumloo. It's tricky to draw a line around it. It's tricky to, you know, on a map draw a line around it, but I think about it as far up, say, as up to Hinchinbrook and then down to Mackay area, much further afield than just Bowen and Gumloo.
1: As Deputy Chair, Kayla, what excites you most about this new chapter?
0: Really proud to be a member of Bowen Gumloo Growers, and now we'll be called North Queensland Farmers. I think that we, for, I keep saying we, I mean, I don't do a whole lot. It's really the team who do so much of the work. And, you know, we're building on a really proud history. So Bowen Gumloo Growers has had various names over its, you know, more than 100 years in operation. And I think that the next chapter will just build on that legacy, and we're hoping to achieve that through having, you know, a stronger governance framework and by broadening our regional focus to support more growers across North Queensland.
1: North Queensland Farmers Deputy Chair Dr. Kayla Castorina. The ISAC region has been split between two electorates under Queensland's new electoral boundaries. The electorate of Mirani will extend west to include Nebo and Moranbah, while the Western Queensland seat of Gregory will take in Dysart, Middlemount and Clermont. Clermont primary producer John Burnett, who has farmed properties across the Central Highlands for decades, says while electorate redistributions are part of the political cycle, he's hopeful having a more local member will benefit the region.
2: The important thing for us is that our local member, whoever that is, has an understanding of our area and our business model. And it's a bit like you changing jobs or taking a new job in a new area. The important thing is to understand what that job is. And for our member to now have to deal with Clermont, which is mixed farming, cattle grazing, coal mining, and mix that in with what's happening in Birdsville and the southwest corner of Queensland, that's a hell of a lot to represent and to understand. And whoever wins that seat going forwards, I wish them luck. I think it'll still be someone in the primary production industry, because that's a lot of what the base will be. But you just question why do we change those boundaries? We are in the Isaac region, and the Isaac region was basically part of the Burdekin electorate. We'll now have the Isaac region split in half between here and Moranbah. Southern half of the Isaac region will go into Gregory. It's a change in dimensions for the representative as much as it is for us. We as voters understand who we're voting for. That's fine. The representative, whoever it is, has to adapt to what do they know about coal mining, what do they know about cash crops and farming. Those are the issues that whoever becomes a representative, if they live in Birdsville and they're trying to understand what's happening in Clermont and the eastern part of that region, I wish them luck. It's going to be a big task to get a handle on that.
1: John, do you think people in the Clermont region will be better off?
2: We'll only be better off if we've got a strong representation from our area. The one problem I see is that each time we dilute and change those boundaries, trying to keep equal numbers in each electorate, we end up with more electorates in that southeast corner who dominate politics in the state, that whatever happens in the southeast corner will be the dominant force within the state. It dilutes the representation of whoever stands for our electorates.
1: What are the biggest issues you want your state representative to be focused on?
2: They've got to run a strong economy so that everyone gets a fair go.
1: That was Clermont primary producer John Burnett. The redistribution has also reshaped parts of the Mackay region, with the suburbs of Paget and Ooralee joining the electorate of Mackay. There are no changes to the electorate of Whitsunday. Mirani MP Glenn Kelly has welcomed the final boundaries, particularly the decision to keep Racecourse Mill and the surrounding cane growing district within the Mirani electorate. An earlier proposal would have shifted Racecourse, including the mill, into the electorate of Mackay, but after submissions from local councils and the

0: industry, the Queensland Redistribution Commission agreed the mill and its rail network are part of the same economic community as the cane growers across Moranee. Mr Kelly says keeping the sugar industry within one electorate will help ensure growers, millers and supporting industries have a single local representative, particularly as the industry looks to opportunities in bioenergy, biofuels and advanced manufacturing. The changes will also see Moranee expand to include around 20 coal mines, something Mr Kelly says will make the electorate one of Queensland's largest contributors to coal royalty revenue.
1: On your radio, online and on the ABC Listen app. This is the Rural Report on ABC Radio Queensland.
0: It's 23 minutes past six to the weather now. Mostly sunny with a slight chance of a shower along the coastal fringe for the coastal central coast and with Sundays. Patchy morning fog and a mostly sunny afternoon for the central highlands and coalfields. Partly cloudy, morning fog and the slight chance of a shower for the Wide Bay and Burnett. Bowen with a top of 26, Proserpine 25, Mackay 24, Blackwater and Moranbah 27, Bundaberg and Maryborough 25. The horticulture sector has reached $18.4 billion, which is the highest ever production value recorded. In new statistics released yesterday, Industry Insights head at Hort Innovation, Lucy Noble, says it was driven by strong results, particularly in the fruit and nut industries. She tells Megan Hughes the overall production value has more than doubled in the last 10 years.
2: The horticulture industry has seen some really good growth year on year for the last decade, but like any industry that is has a lot of different sectors that make it up, there's always going to be winners and losers. But this year on the whole, there's been some really good news stories and I think longer term suggestions of growth for a lot of the kind of key categories that we have in horticulture as well.
3: So looking at some of those areas of growth and getting into those numbers, looking sort of at fruit in particular, what were the standouts for different crops?
2: It's interesting when looking at the fruit because we have a lot of the more mature industries such as berries, citrus, avocados, which reached the highest production value record this year. But then we're also seeing some of those smaller emerging fruits, particularly the tropicals. We've got passion fruit, papaya, mangoes that also reach production records as well. And so that kind of speaks to a more broader trend around, you know, exploring markets, expanding those relationships, but then also some really good seasonal conditions for a couple of those crops as well.
3: And with vegetables?
2: So vegetables, they reached a production value record this year, cracking $6 billion. We did see production volume, so the amount of produce that was grown this year did come back a little bit, and so there's potentially a bit of a supply and demand effect in the production values. But on the whole, values, yeah, were really supported by particularly good growth in potatoes, which hit $1.2 billion alone just in potatoes. And then some of the smaller categories, and particularly in vegetables, we don't see it as being an industry that's supported by as much export growth as, say, fruit or vegetables. But we saw some good growth in categories like capsicums, which are more emerging, as well as head lettuce and pumpkins as well.
3: Well, that's, you know, a positive given vegetables were actually down last year.
2: Yeah, that's right. And I mean, as I said at the start, there's always going to be winners and losers in horticulture. And so when we see some players, particularly the likes of, you know, capsicums and potatoes performing well, there's always industries that do have down years as well. So you have to kind of take them as they come.
3: And what about nuts?
2: So speaking to nuts, we saw production values reach $1.65 billion, which is record for the nut industry. That was really driven by a strong year for almonds. So we saw the almond industry reach $1.3 billion. Again, that's a really strong performance. The year before, we saw 1.1. Almonds are an industry that export predominantly as well. So we saw really strong export growth and recovery in that crop as well, and again supported by both having the ability to export and having those market connections and export relationships there, but then also a season that supported allowing to send the produce overseas and also supply Australians with, you know, more than 90% of the nuts that we consume as well.
3: Yeah, so it sounds like there's been some really good opportunities for export sort of across the board there.
2: Yeah, absolutely. And we're seeing that for nuts, but yeah, also, as I said, for fruit, we saw some really strong export growth in the fruit categories as well.
3: It's great to see that, you know, the level of production is increasing and the value of these crops is remaining strong. Is that translated?

0: as well to good farm gate prices for farmers?
1: Yeah, it's a great point. And I mean, important to note is that industry production value does not equal grower profitability. And we know that, not all growers are really receiving these margins. And farm gate production value, it doesn't report on individual grower margins. It doesn't consider cost pressures, and therefore it doesn't equal net profitability either. So while the industry is definitely generating more value, you're right, it doesn't automatically mean that every grower is better off. And I think that's really important to note as well, that when we look at this data as a whole, it doesn't necessarily tell us the full story, but it does tell us the story, I guess, of the industry being able to scale and remain competitive. But profitability still very much varies crop to crop, region to region, and season to season as well.
2: Head of Industry Insights at Hort Innovation, Lucy Noble, speaking to Megan Hughes. Yesterday, I spoke with Mackay fruit and vegetable grower Carl Mao, who has just started picking an abundance of produce on his farm. He says supplying direct to customers helps mitigate farm gate price variability.
3: I suppose I'm a little bit isolated to those scenarios, a little bit just, purely because we do market everything ourselves. For us, it's really based on supply and demand locally rather than what's happening at the markets down in Brisbane drives our prices.
2: Carl, how does production value translate to farm gate prices for you?
3: With our scenario not sending to market, we can get a good idea, I suppose, of what people are willing to pay. Certain products that we grow, we can probably get a better price for than others. Some vegetables that we grow, they do have to be on the cheaper end of things just because that's what people are accustomed to buying. But we've got to be conscious. We could move a lot of product if we dropped our prices really quickly, but that's not a sustainable model, especially with all the prices of inputs and wages going up.
2: Fresh as, sweet as business owner Carl Mao. That's the Rural Report this morning. Thanks for your company. Stay tuned, plenty more coming up on ABC Local Radio. I'm Amy Mitchell. It's 6:30.

0: Russell Varley with ABC Local News for the Wide Bay Burnet. The housemates accused of murdering teenager Phoebe Bishop are expected to face a committal hearing early next year. Johanna Marie reports.
1: James Wood and Tanika Bromley remain in custody and were not required to appear during a mention in the Bundaberg Magistrates Court yesterday. They are charged with the murder of 17-year-old Phoebe Bishop, whose body was found in the Goodnight Scrub National Park 1 year ago. The court heard the pair's defence lawyers had received most of the brief of evidence from the Crown Prosecution. Statements from one forensic officer, a forensic anthropologist, and crime scene data are still outstanding. A three-day committal hearing is expected to be held in January.
0: There'll be a general rates rise of 8.51% for North Burnet ratepayers. The council adopted the proposal during its budget meeting yesterday. It follows a 25% rise last year. The Mayor, Les Hott, says it's been a difficult exercise and the hard work isn't over.
2: We've been promised by the CEO that as early in July, we will start on next year's rates so that we can actually sit down and work through and workshop so that we understand how it is affecting individual ratepayers and different categories of rates so that we are not being unjust and unfair to our ratepayers.
0: North Burnet Ratepayers Association President John Kretching says the council could be doing more to reduce the burden on ratepayers.
3: I think that they have still extended way beyond what they should be doing. There's been some financial recovery from last year. And then secondly, in this case, they've incorporated the valuation increases.
0: The Bundaberg Regional Council will seek tenders to build a hotel or similar short-term accommodation on the former showground site adjacent to the multiplex centre. The matter was under discussion at the council's monthly general meeting. The Mayor, Helen Blackburn, says conditions of the tender would also include parking, retention of the Bailey Gate and a housing solution on at least part of the 7-hectare site.
4: Council's received interest from a number of parties about developing part or all of the site for a variety of uses, including but not limited to a hotel and affordable housing. It's proposed to take the property to market and seek proposals for the development of the site from the private sector.
0: The state government has delayed plans to upgrade a dangerous Maribyrnong intersection it promised to fix at the last election. No funding was allocated in last week's budget.

0: parliamentary petition calling for government intervention, receiving nearly 2,000 signatures. In the final report released this week, the suburbs of Ely Waters, Nickenbar, Bunya Creek and Susan River were transferred to Mirrabooka. The member for Hervey Bay, David Lee, says he's delighted by the outcome.
1: At the end of the day, Hervey Bay Hospital should be in the Hervey Bay electorate. Having that as one total precinct is absolutely critical. That certainly aids my advocacy, and it becomes considerably complicated if you separate that into two electorates.
0: A Hervey Bay business owner says he's excited about a price reduction to his store's annual electricity bill. From today, energy prices will decrease by nearly 7% for regional households and around 8% for businesses across Queensland. Ice cream business owner Cameron Thomas says the changes will provide much-needed relief amid rising operational costs.
2: We use a lot of power here. We run ice cream machines. They run 7 days a week, so to get some relief on that behalf, we're excited for any sort of break, yeah.
0: The member for Calade says he'll continue to work with the proponents of a pumped hydro power station, which has been rejected by the Queensland Government. The Mount Rawdon pumped hydro project would have converted the gold mine at Mount Perry into a renewable energy storage. The Queensland Investment Corporation carried out a six-month review of a number of projects. To the weather, partly cloudy, morning fog, slight chance of a shower, light winds, Bundaberg a top of 25, Gympie 24, Hervey Bay 24, Mirrabooka 25, Kingaroy 22, Gaynder 25 and Monto 25 degrees.
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5: It's Wednesday, the 1st of July. Welcome to July 2026. And on the way today, Winter Wonderland of prize giveaways continues on ABC Wide Bay. I've got one more double pass to give away for a show of your choice at the Broga Theatre in Mirrabooka. You get to choose any show you want to go and see. That's what the double pass does for you. So keep listening out for that code word. I'll bring it to you relatively soon. Hang on to it, and then I'll open the phone line somewhere between 7:30 and 8. Your chance to grab that double pass for a show of your choice at the Broga Theatre in Mirrabooka. 1300 221 001, the number you'll need to get involved. And speaking of the Broga Theatre in Mirrabooka, one show you may want to use with your double pass, if you win it, is Your Song. It's on the way soon, 15th of July, it turns out. Tales of heartbreak, hope, pain and passion. More on that show soon. Meanwhile, North Burnett ratepayers are reeling after the latest rate rise. You'll hear from them, and the mayor of the North Burnett joins me in the next hour. Back past the classic chart, we're going to head on back to 1979 today. You'll hear the new entrance, The Climbers, The Fallers, and in its entirety, the biggest selling single in Australia this very week, back in 79. Great piece of nostalgia. Shuffle on the way. Quiz part three, get your ball in the glass jar for the prize draw on Thursday, and loads of other stuff. This is ABC Wide Bay. It's the only way to start your Wednesday.

Tears for Fears, sowing the seeds of love. It's 19 to 7. Wildbound Burnett weather for today. In for a partly cloudy day, watch out for some morning fog again. Could be some foggy patches out there. You're welcome to give me fog reports if you can. 1300 221 001 or the text line 0487 993 222. Is it foggy where you are? Slight chance of a shower today. Light winds. See, that explains the fog, the old light wind syndrome there. Maximum temperatures in the low to mid-20s. That's your weather, but a whole lot more detail on the fog and more straight after news at 10 past 7. As for the tides, they are as follows, starting off with Erangan today. High tide, quarter past 9 this morning. Quarter past 9, high tide for Erangan.

0: this morning, 1 meter 25, that'll be. Low tide, 25 past 2 this afternoon for Gari. Great sandy straight at Tincan Bay. High tide there, 27 past 9 this morning at 1 meter 60. Low tide, 9 to 3 this afternoon. Agnes Water in 1770. High tide is at 14 past 9 this morning at 1 metre 96. Low tide, 9 past 3 this afternoon for Agnes, 1770. And finally, Burnett Heads. High tide is at 11 past 9 this morning, and that's at 2 metres 37. Low tide, 3 minutes to 3 this afternoon. Current temperatures, it's a very mild 16 degrees in Bundaberg right now. Gander 13, Gympie 14, Hervey Bay 15, 12 degrees in Kingaroy. That's currently 14 degrees in Maryborough. It's 17 to 7.
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0: Here comes the Rainfall Army. Guess who's first up? It's Myra from Bucca. Nice one, Myra. There she is, first up. Pretty much always. Fast out the gates. Reporting in with 3.5 millimetres. It keeps on tumbling down in Bucca. 3.5 in Bucca from Myra. 16 millimetres for the month, says Myra. And 20 for the month last year. Jenny from Delarnell, 6 millimetres yesterday. A grand total of 29 for the month. Thanks, Jenny. 8 millimetres in the last 24 hours and 18 millimetres for June. The grand total there, that's from Judy at Bagara. So 8 in the last 24 hours and 18 for the month of June. Thanks, Judy. And Gabby from Tyro. Morning, Gabby. Says we again. We had 7 millimetres of rain in the last 24 hours. It keeps on dribbling in there. And that takes us to 37 millimetres of rain for the month of June. Thank you, Gabby from Tyro. There we go. Rainfall Army already up and rolling along. 1300 221 001 if you've got more to report, or the text line 0487993222. I'll ask you for your fog report. Oh, look at that. Jackie has got one for us. Hi, Jackie.
3: Hey, David, how are you?
0: Good. Where are you right now?
3: Just past Maryborough, so it's starting to lift, but it's been foggy and the cloud is still low, but it's been very foggy this morning. I've even discovered the fog light on my car, so I've been using that this morning.
0: Oh, right. Okay, so you're driving right now?
3: Yep, on the highway right now.
0: Oh, but be safe. So how far can you see right now ahead?
3: Oh, pretty good at the moment. It's,
0: right.
3: It's starting to rise, so
0: lifting
3: the clouds there, but starting to clear up a bit.
0: All right, so basically watch out. There could be some fog patches out. Yep.
3: Yeah, keep an eye out for the fog.
0: Lovely one. Thank you, Jackie. Cheers.
3: Okay, bye.
0: Jackie Kelly, ABC Wide Bay reporter, out on the road. There's another rainfall report coming in here. It says, good morning, David and crew. I had 12.25 millimetres yesterday, and that's from a foggy Howard. So there we go. We know that Howard is foggy as well. Thanks for that. Rainfall Army and Fog Army up and running this morning. And keep listening out for that code word for your chance to win a double pass for the Broga Theatre in Maryborough. It's on the way soon. Meanwhile, Shuffle's sounding great this week. The Shuffle, well, what is it? It's a snapshot of someone's life complete with those wonderful musical memories that connect to those really special moments in time. And this week, the Shuffle's featuring songs and stories from Deborah Cook, former diplomat and now book reviewer. Deborah lives in Hervey Bay. And on her path to becoming a diplomat, Deborah worked as a volunteer in Mozambique and Cambodia.
4: I worked for a women's organisation in Mozambique they were very much reliant on United Nations funding. The UN had left just before I arrived over there in 1995. So it was basically looking at sort of funding opportunities, but the whole organisation was aimed at empowering women. So there were education programs, sort of maternal and child health programs, AIDS and HIV programs.
0: So what do you feel that you got out of that experience?
4: Oh, I think it gave me a better understanding of how fortunate we are here. I'd worked in the community sector before I went over there. So, and same with Cambodia, you know. So, you're seeing people sort of with their body on a skateboard and

0: the gloves, no legs because of landmines, pulling themselves along the ground. So I think there was a resilience it sort of gave me as well. Also a sense of independence that, I'd sort of basically just went to these places by myself and then had to adapt and had to cope. And that actually got me interested in international development, which then led to me going to work for the Australian government and then later having a diplomatic posting.
1: And we'll have Deborah's third choice for the shuffle later on. Deborah Cook, former diplomat and now book reviewer. Deborah lives in Harvey Bay. Choosing the songs, telling the stories for the shuffle.
2: Don't do it. 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
4: And that's Wiz.
2: Oh, he did.
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1: Well, look what we have here.
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7: production.
8: Production.
1: There it is. There it is. The code word for the Winter Wonderland of prize giveaways. ABC Wide Bay continuing that today. You've got a double pass to win for a show of your choice at the Broga Theatre in Maribor. So you can just hang on in there and wait for that show to turn to. That is the one I want to go and see. And you've got a double pass for that particular show that you want to see. Double pass for a show of your choice at the Broga Theatre in Maribor. That's the code word. Hang on to that because you'll need that between 7:30 and 8 o'clock. That's when I'll open the phone lines. And it'll be 1-300-221-001. First person to give me that correct code word will win the double pass. It's as easy as that. What do you mean you just missed it because you were pouring the milk on top of the cornflakes? All right, here it is then.
6: The code word is...
7: production.
8: Production. Production.

0: John Farnham, don't you know it's magic? Well, it's certainly foggy out there. We're getting some more fog reports coming in. Crystal from Woodgate says, very foggy this morning. We were just able to see the neighbour's house across the road. My goodness, that's a real pea super then, isn't it? Everyone be extra careful driving this morning, says Crystal. Yes, indeed. A real pea super there in Woodgate. And Dennis from Point Vernon says, morning, all 7 millimetres at Point Vernon this morning, courtesy of the most miserable, dreary, drizzling day yesterday. Okay. All right, so you weren't happy with that, Dennis, I take it. Okay, just say what you think. Foggy and fine here today, says Dennis. And it's foggy at Point Vernon as well. There we go. Harry Kasavich, good morning.
1: Good morning,
0: it's
1: David.
0: It's a bit foggy out there, Harry. Have you noticed that?
1: It is, David. Yeah, it's quite difficult driving into work. Had to put the high beams on.
0: Did you? Oh, so you encountered a bit of fog, did you?
1: Yes, driving through the countryside, yeah. It was very foggy.
0: Yes.
1: And it was insane. Yeah. Never seen anything like it.
0: Well, my helicopter was delayed this morning.
1: Oh.
0: You know, flying in with my helicopter. I'll land on the roof of the studio here. Yeah, it was delayed for a bit, but, you know, it was fine otherwise.
1: Wow. Surely it has a big spotlight coming out of the helicopter.
0: It does. But still, it's, you know, we had to wait a little bit for the fog to clear. Meanwhile, on to Brekkie Bites. And, well, Harry, one streaming service is cracking down on AI music.
1: Have a listen to this, David.
0: Really AI, is it?
1: Yeah, you'd think that real humans wrote and recorded this song, but David, hate to break it to you, all of that is AI.
0: Oh my goodness.
1: That's AI. That's how good it's getting.
0: I'm starting to think I might be AI, but I'm not. I don't know it. Yeah,
1: pinch yourself and yeah.
0: Okay.
1: You're real.
0: Yeah.
1: Well, it turns out, yeah, that was 100% AI. But one streaming service is doing something about the increasing amount of AI slop on streaming platforms, including that one right there. Tidal is moving to clamp down on AI-generated music.
0: I like AI slop.
1: AI slop, yeah.
0: That's good.
1: I like
0: that
1: to use that term.
0: Gross, yeah. AI slop.
1: It's what all the... I feel like it's a Gen Z term that's coming up.
0: Oh, I like
1: it. I'll
0: make a note of that one. I'll use that one. AI slop. Very good.
1: AI slop, yes. Yeah. Tidal is moving to clamp down on AI-generated music, introducing new rules that will label synthetic tracks and block royalties from music it identifies as wholly created by AI.
0: Hmm.
1: The policy also introduces new AI transparency measures with an icon showing music that is 100% AI generated. So that should be done with everything these days, David.
0: Yes, it should be. And speaking of AI or AI slop, I do like that. There is now a lawsuit over a model's image.
1: Yes, a Nigerian-Australian model, Eli Imigbo, is pursuing a racial discrimination complaint against suit label Peter Jackson over changes made to his image using AI. The company admitted using AI to create the image, but denied intentionally altering it due to Mr. Amigbo's race or engaging in racial discrimination. The model said his nose was reshaped, his skin tone and eye colour was significantly lightened, and there was some reshaping around his eyebrows and eye shape to make it more Eurocentric.
0: There you go.
1: Yes, and so they've altered this guy's image to make him look more white, basically.
0: Yeah.
1: But Australia actually has no specific laws protecting models from AI altercations. But still, Mr. Amigbo is pursuing a complaint against the company at the Australian Human Rights Commission. David, I noticed you were distracted while I was saying
0: distracted,
1: that. I was
0: slightly distracted, yes.
1: You're looking above me the whole time. Oh, it's Serena Williams on the screen.
0: Just checking in on Wimbledon because it's a really important match because Serena Williams is having her first match back after 7 years and she's playing an Australian, Maya Joint, and breaking news, Maya Joint has just beat Serena Williams.
1: Are you serious?
0: She just won.
1: So the Aussies won against Williams.
0: Three sets as well. She did well because she won the first set to Maya Joint and lost the second set to Serena and then she's won the third. So well done to her.
1: Great performance. Great Aussie.
0: Yes, Aussie performance.
1: That's a great achievement.
0: I think a lot of the crowd were cheering for Serena, to be quite honest, because you know, she's the legend, right?
1: Mm.
0: But so to stand up to her and win, well done, Maya Joint. Excellent. Breaking news,
1: well
0: ABC White Bay.
1: I was
0: totally listening to every word you said, Harry.
1: Yes.
0: Meanwhile, e-bike laws have changed from today.
1: Between July 1st and August 31st, riders of personal mobility devices, including e-scooters, e-skateboards, e-unicycles, must be aged 16 years or older to ride unsupervised. More than half of people hospitalised in e-scooter accidents are actually aged 16 to 34, so lots of younger people. And under the new legislation introduced today, e-bike and e-scooter riders will need to hold a valid driver's licence. Fines for anyone caught without a licence are $516.
0: Wow.
1: Also, drink driving these cycles as well. There are some fines included in that. They can get pretty hefty. And from today, e-bikes and e-scooters are limited to 12 kilometres per hour speed limit on footpaths and when passing pedestrians on shared paths. And this is the same for standard bicycles as well.
0: It was needed, wasn't it? A crackdown was needed.
1: Yes.
0: Very good.
1: No more zoomies.
0: We'll see. We'll see if it works. Okay. Meanwhile, joke of the day, Harry. What you got for us?
1: Who is the spun? Sorry.
0: This is not an AI slop joke, by the way, is it?
1: You know, honestly, I can't tell. Who is the smartest monster of all?
0: I don't know. Who is who was or who is?
1: Who is?
0: Who is, Harry? Who is the smartest monster of all? I don't know, Harry. Who is the smartest monster of all?
1: Frank Einstein.
2: Your diary. Got an event? Email widebay@abc.net.au. What's on?
0: Well, this is on today. We had a chat about this yesterday, part of NAIDOC Week, which gets underway from the 5th of July. But for today, IWC have their block party. This is in Bundaberg, and it's a free family event. It goes on today from 10 through until 2:30 this afternoon. Where is it? It's at the Bundaberg Recreational Precinct, a celebration of culture, connection and community. There we go.

Naidoc Week. 50 years deadly gets underway from the 5th through until the 12th of July, but proceedings are in place for today in Bundaberg with Naidoc Block Party, free family event from 10 a.m. through until 2:30 this afternoon at the Bundaberg Recreational Precinct. There you go, that's a diary. Let me know what's happening where you are. Just flick me an email, that's the best way to do it. Email address is widebay, all one word, widebay at abc.net.au. Put all the details in there and I'll give whatever you're trying to spruik a good old spruik. This is ABC Widebay News Time. Now it's 7 o'clock.

0: In this bulletin, investigations underway into a fatal house fire on the Gold Coast. Cost of living relief measures take effect as the new financial year begins. And a new report shows Brisbane house prices continue to grow, but at a slower rate. ABC News. Good morning, I'm Maria Hatzakis. One person has died and several others have been injured in a suspicious house fire on the Gold Coast. Chelsea Malunga reports.
1: Police allege an offender set fire to the home on Sickle Avenue at Hope Island just before midnight. Five crews battled for about 2 hours to extinguish the blaze. A 38-year-old man died at the scene. Two other men, aged 44 and 84, have been taken to a Brisbane hospital with life-threatening burns. A 59-year-old woman was also taken to hospital with non-life-threatening injuries. A fifth person managed to escape unharmed. The house has been extensively damaged and a crime scene has been declared. Anyone with relevant information, CCTV or dashcam footage is urged to come forward as investigations continue.
0: The start of the new financial year today will see a suite of federal government measures kick in, which the Treasurer, Jim Chalmers, says will deliver cost of living relief for Australians. Here's political reporter Lexi Junowick.
2: From today, the government says more than 14 million Australians will get a tax cut of up to $268. Workers also now have access to a $1,000 instant tax deduction. Paid parental leave expands from 24 weeks to a full 6 months, while major supermarkets such as Coles and Woolworths are now subject to new laws tackling price gouging. The three-month halving of the fuel excise has ended, with the discount dropping down to 16 cents per litre as the heavy vehicle road user charge rises to 16 cents per litre. Both measures are expected to taper off completely in August.
0: Iran says it won't meet with US officials in Qatar this week, despite President Donald Trump insisting Tehran wanted to hold talks. Middle East correspondent Matthew Doran has details.
3: Yesterday, the White House announced key Trump lieutenants Steve Witkoff and Jared Kushner were being dispatched to the Gulf, with the president himself saying Iran had requested a meeting. But what followed were mixed messages about who, in fact, would be meeting in the Qatari capital, Doha, and under what circumstances. Iran's foreign ministry spokesperson says his country's officials will be talking to Qatar about issues such as frozen Iranian assets held by the country, but there will be no talks with the US. It's almost 2 weeks since Donald Trump and Iran's President Masoud Pezeshkian signed an interim deal to end their war in the Middle East, beginning a 60-day period of further negotiations on more challenging issues.
0: Thousands of people have rallied in South Africa's main cities demanding that all undocumented migrants leave the country as anti-immigration protests sweep the nation. This report from Bridget Rollison.
4: Protesters wrapped in South African flags and wielding sticks rallied in the streets after they set Tuesday as an unofficial deadline for illegal migrants to leave the country, falsely claiming they'd be arrested or deported if they stay. South African police deployed hundreds of officers across cities including Johannesburg and Durban over fears of violence and intimidation against migrants, mainly from neighbouring Zimbabwe and Malawi. Several African governments have organised buses and flights to repatriate citizens. Police say more than 25,000 people have been brought home so far.
0: A new study into Queensland's massive skin cancer burden has sparked urgent calls for increased prevention funding. Hannah Moon has the story.
5: Researchers from Cancer Council Queensland and QIMR Berghofer have tracked exactly how much the state spends on treating the disease. They found that 71% of Q-Skin participants used at least one

0: skin cancer service. Half of those surveyed underwent skin biopsies, while more than a third required surgical removals for non-melanoma cancers. Health economist Dr. Daniel Lindsay says shifting the budget focus towards early public awareness campaigns is the only sustainable way forward.
1: The most cost-effective method for reducing costs to the healthcare system for cancer is primary prevention.
0: The research also found older, privately insured men are among the most frequent users of skin cancer services.
2: A new report shows Brisbane house prices have continued to grow, but at a slower rate. The figures from Cotality reveal the city's home values increased by 0.3% in June. Brisbane's median dwelling value has climbed to more than $1.18 million. Research director Tim Lawless says while house prices are still rising, the rate of growth has slowed in recent months.
3: So the market was up just 0.3%. in the month of June. So while that's still positive, go back to say the end of the March quarter and the market was rising at about 1.5% month on month. At the end of last year, it was 2% month on month. So the market has really slowed quite sharply through the last 3 months.
2: Village Roadshow says it'll reduce its operating hours across its major Gold Coast theme parks. Details from Dominic Cansdale.
4: From July 20, Movie World and SeaWorld will open from 10:30 a.m. and close an hour earlier at 4 p.m, while Wet n Wild will shut its doors 2 hours earlier than usual. Their longer operating hours will now only apply during the Queensland and New South Wales school holidays. A Village Roadshow spokesperson says the changes follow a review of visitor numbers, which found attendance was lower during off-peak seasons. The spokesperson says the company isn't expecting any job losses, but staff affected by the reduced hours will be supported. The company has about 4,500 employees.
2: In sport, Norway has won its first Soccer World Cup knockout game, beating Cote d'Ivoire 2-1 to progress to the round of 16. Tom Wildey reports.
5: In just their third knockout stage game ever, Norway hit the front when Antonio Nusa produced a stunning finish in the 39th minute. A dazzling run and goal from Ahmed Diallo levelled the scores before Erling Haaland sealed the win for Norway with 4 minutes remaining. The result means Norway has now won 17 consecutive games when Haaland has scored. They will face Brazil in the round of 16 in New York on July 5. Meanwhile, the Socceroos have relocated to Dallas ahead of their knockout clash with Egypt. Tom Wildey, ABC News, Berkeley.
2: Now with more sport, here's Daniela Intilli.
6: Australia is through to the final of the Women's T20 Cricket World Cup after beating the West Indies by 8 wickets in their semi-final at the Oval. Chasing 126 for victory, an unbeaten partnership from Beth Mooney and Ash Gardner steered Australia to victory in 13 overs. Mooney hit an unbeaten 61 while Gardner finished on 35 not out. Gardner also took 2 wickets and was named player of the match. She's told Prime it was a quick turnaround after the team eliminated India 2 days earlier.
7: So we knew that India was always going to be our toughest opponent. But yeah, the quick turnaround, we knew that it was always going to be a really nice wicket, and we were in London, thankfully. So yeah, just a short travel, but really pleasing to get the win.
6: Australian tennis player James Duckworth is through to the second round of Wimbledon. The veteran defeated Talon Griekspoor of the Netherlands in 4 sets, 6-4, 4-6, 7-5, 6-4. Compatriot Alexei Poprin is out. And Brisbane is set to host the Davis Cup for the first time in almost a decade, with Australia to play Poland at Pat Rafter Arena later this year.
2: In finance, Wall Street stocks have ended higher as investors remained upbeat about economic and earnings growth. The Dow Jones Industrial Average rose 0.1%. The broad S&P 500 gained 0.75%. The tech-heavy NASDAQ lifted 1.5%. The Australian share market is set to open slightly higher later this morning. Oil is down. The global benchmark Brent crude is trading at $73.37 a barrel. Gold is down at $4,018 an ounce, and the Australian dollar is higher. It's buying 69.2 US cents. Recapping the top stories in this bulletin, one person has died and several others have been injured in a suspicious house fire on the Gold Coast. The start of the new financial year today will see a suite of federal government measures kick in, which the Treasurer Jim Chalmers says will deliver cost of living relief for Australians. And a new report shows Brisbane house prices have continued to grow, but at a slower rate. To the weather for Queensland.

0: widespread showers, periods of rain and isolated storms in the state's southwest and Channel Country. Isolated showers about eastern districts, tending isolated to scattered north of Townsville, partly cloudy elsewhere. Cairns and Townsville 27, Mackay 24, Rockhampton 26 degrees, Bundaberg a top of 25, Mount Isa 30. In the state's southeast, a partly cloudy day, Brisbane and Ipswich 24, Logan, the Gold and Sunshine Coast heading for a top today of 23 degrees, Toowoomba 19. Looking ahead, partly cloudy tomorrow. ABC News.
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2: And ABC Wide Bay's Winter Wonderland of prize giveaways on ABC Wide Bay continues today. One more double pass to give away for a show of your choice. Brogger Theatre in Maryborough. One more to give away today. Final one I've got. Unfortunately, yes, the old bag is empty for double passes for the Brogger Theatre anyway. So make sure you got that code word and give me a call sometime between 7.30 and 8. I'll let you know when the phone line's open, and the first person to deliver that correct code word will run off with a double pass. It's as easy as that. Right now, though, let's check in on the weather for today and the coming days. At the Bureau of Meteorology, we have Maggie Williams. Maggie, good morning.
3: Good morning, David.
2: Maggie, there's a fair bit of fog out there, isn't there?
3: Yeah, a widespread amount of low cloud and fog this morning. So I'm seeing it on my satellite imagery this morning. I can see Bundaberg's in fog, Hervey Bay, Maryborough, and of course Kingaroy as per usual.
2: Right, okay. So hanging around, what, for the next couple of hours, or when do you think that'll clear?
3: Yeah, we just need a little bit more sunshine and a mixing of those lower level winds. So a couple hours and hopefully that cloud will start to dissipate and lift, and we should get a mostly sunny day. Bit of high level cloud coming in from the west, but that should be quite patchy.
2: Okay, nice. So any chance of maybe a slight chance of a shower or two?
3: Potentially on that coastal strip. It's looking quite light offshore right now. There is a little bit around Garry, but honestly, a millimetre at the most, and really only for those coastal areas like Bundaberg, Hervey Bay.
2: Right. Okay, what about top temperatures today?
3: Yeah, so we're looking at temperatures Bundaberg 25, Hervey Bay 24, Maryborough, Gander and Monto all 25, and Kingaroy a little bit cooler, 22 degrees.
2: All right, looks like a nice day ahead then once the fog clears. As for the outlook for the next few days, what are we heading to?
3: Yeah, so continuing with that dry conditions across the Wide Bay area. So the winds are quite light and they will shift a little bit more northerly in the next couple of days. And we will see temperatures actually in the next couple of days increase by one or two of those maximums, and those minimums will stay nice and warm. And then coming into later over the weekend, we might see a little bit more of that westerly change and some dry southwesterly winds, which might bring the temperatures down slightly. But because it has been so abnormally warm at the moment for Queensland, these temperatures are going back to just that July average. So we're looking at around Bundaberg, around 21, 22 degrees, which is pretty much around that July average.
2: So it may resemble a little bit of winter, but not that cold, yeah?
3: Yeah, it'll feel cooler because it has been so warm, but it's really not anything out of the ordinary for this time of year.
2: Okay, and finally, for those dragging the tinny out today, what are they facing out in the water?
3: Yeah, quite calm conditions for the tinny today. So we're looking at around Garry, easterly winds, shifting a bit more northeasterly for Thursday and Friday, around 10 to 15 knots today, and easing to around 10 by Friday. Seas, everything below a metre, and decreasing as those winds are easing, and the swell shifting easterly and around 1 to 1.5 metres. Even calmer in Hervey Bay, so seas below a metre and swell also below a metre.
2: Okay. Maggie, thanks very much.
3: Thanks, David.
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2: After the North Burnett in this hour, North Burnett ratepayers are reeling after the latest rate rise. You'll hear from them, and I'll catch up with the Mayor of the North Burnett as well. It's on the way in this hour. Classic chart today on the way, as it's Wednesday. We're going to whiz on back to 1979. The chart that took place in Australia this very week in 79. So you hear the new entries, The Climbers, The Fallers, and in its entirety, the biggest selling single in Australia this very week back in 79. Yeah, keep listening out for your cue to call. Hopefully you've already got that to code word tucked away. Your chance to win the double pass for the Broga Theatre in Maribor for a show of your choice. You get to choose the show you want to see. Lots line up there with comedy, rock, pop, country music, ballet sometimes, theatrical performances, opera. Show of your choice, you get to choose, but you'll need the code word. And speaking of the Broga in Maribor, there's a special show lineup in the next couple of weeks. Details on that soon. But we've got the shuffle. We'll step into part three of that with Deborah Cook, a former diplomat and now book reviewer. Deborah lives in Harvey Bay these days. She's had ABBA with Tropical Love Land, and then it was Kenny Loggins with Footloose. Third selection on the way. What will that be? Find out later on. And the music quiz today stars Led Zeppelin.

one for the rockers today. Led Zeppelin, English rock band, formed in London. Guitarist Jimmy Page, singer Robert Plant, bassist and keyboardist John Paul Jones, and drummer John Bonham. They had two songs reach the Australian chart top 10. Here's a bit of one of them. Ah, ooh, well, see, you know I love the old drums, and there's nothing but drums in that. Can you figure it out just from that? Well, someone said yesterday it was almost too easy, the quiz yesterday. Well, not quite as easy, I don't think. Well, I guess unless you're a fully paid-up member of the Led Zeppelin fan club, you probably can figure it out, but see how you go with that. I will have a multi-choice for you, but that's all you're going to get for now. Those drums from a Led Zeppelin classic song, give me the title of that, and you'll be ball number three in the glass jar, ready for the prize draw on Thursday. Next, though, show lineup for the Brogger Theatre in Maryborough. You could use your double pass for it, potentially. It's sort of tales of heartbreak, hope, pain, and passion. It's called Your Song. And that's next.

0: Genesis, Follow You, Follow Me. 20 past 7 on ABC Waibay. Somewhere between 7.30 and 8 o'clock, I'll open the phone lines for your chance to win that fabulous prize of a double pass for the Frogger Theatre in Maribor for a show of your choice. Choose whatever you want to see. But of course, you will need that magic old keyword.
1: The code word is...
2: Production.
0: That's very good. There you go. Oh, I've got to hear that again. It was so good.
1: The code word is...
2: Production.
0: That must be AI slop, I think. No, but anyway, hopefully you picked up on that. The code word is production. And you'll need that between 7.30 and 8 o'clock to go and see a show of your choice at the Broga Theatre in Maribor. Speaking of the Broga Theatre in Maribor, well, tales of heartbreak and hope, pain and passion, first loves and final moments are all heading to Maribor soon as they simultaneously weave through Elton John's iconic songbook. The Broga Theatre sets the stage on the 15th of July for Your Song, celebrating the unforgettable music of megastar Elton John and the memorable moments his music evokes for everyday people. Luke Kennedy, cast member and music supervisor, good morning.
3: Good morning, David. How are you?
0: Very good. Luke, the excitement builds for Your Song heading to the Broga Theatre in Maribor very, very soon. Tell us about the idea behind Your Song.
3: Yeah, it's a unique way to dive into Elton John's music. You know, Your Song is a show that is essentially a love letter from the fans of Elton's music and to Elton himself. Everything in the show that you hear is somebody's real life experience with one of Elton's songs. So the cast on stage are. It's a verbatim piece of theatre, so we are telling the audience in exactly the same way that we receive the information, and then we filter the songs through that person's personal story. So the real kernel for this show came from somebody's submission where they said they remember their baby brother being named after the song Daniel, and, you know, driving home from the hospital and windows down on a hot cans afternoon, and they sort of painted the picture for us, and then they heard Daniel come on the radio, and that was the spark. And then so we do Daniel as some like a lullaby, something you would play for a baby. And so each of the musical numbers in the show, the arrangement of those is filtered through that person's personal story.
0: Oh, interesting. So where did you get those stories from?
3: They came from all over the place. It started with just us sort of messaging our friends and saying, hey, is anyone a fan, or does anyone have any stories? And then we sort of put a little bit of a post out on Facebook, you know, to our sort of networks, but then, you know, it started to just sort of, people started tagging other people, you know, and they started to go, oh, actually my friend Sarah, who lives in Sussex, has a story, you know, and then all of a sudden off we went, and it traveled sort of all around the world. So, you know, some of these stories that we tell in the show are from our friends and neighbors, and some of them are from complete strangers, and that kind of adds to it as well.
0: So was there a story about being chased by a crocodile for Crocodile Rock? Or
3: that would be nice. And actually, Crocodile Rock is a really beautiful moment in the show. The part in the show where we talk about Crocodile Rock is all about somebody's memory of their dad as their health was failing, but playing Crocodile Rock at the piano with a magnifying glass tied to his forehead so that he could see the music was the only way that he could kind of get through. But that even when his body was failing, that he still had this energy to get up and sing and play Elton's songs. So, you know, there's all these incredible stories. The stuff that we would try and make up would not be as detailed and rich as the things that people actually, you know, experience with this music.

0: So what's your role, Luke?
1: I'm the music supervisor on the show, and I'm also in the show. So we've got an incredible cast. There's four amazing singers. If anybody is familiar with the musical Hamilton, we have the guy that played Alexander Hamilton, Jason Arrow, is in our cast this time. We've also got John O'Hara joining us for the first time on this tour as well. He's been in just about every major music theatre production in Australia. The last time he was in Queensland was with Jesus Christ Superstar on their last national run. He played Annis in that production. He's an incredible singer as well. And then we have the gorgeous Irina Lysik, who, Brolga Theatre patrons will remember from our show, Sisters Are Doing It For Themselves, last year. Irina was in that, and she's in a lot of our shows. She's an incredible singer. She's done stuff with Opera Queensland and Queensland Theatre. And we're very lucky to have those four voices on stage. And the blend between us all is really, really cool. And then we've got a live band as well. So we've got, a four-piece band that are part of the action as well. They provide this beautiful soundtrack and really lift it off the page. And then we've got this incredible moment as well where we extend it out to a choir. We work with a choir in every place that we go to.
0: Okay.
1: And so in Maryborough, we're bringing together this choir. We're actually heading up this weekend to work with them ahead of the show. And they get to sing one of the most beautiful songs in the show, and a song that everyone seems to, it was the song that most people sort of submitted a story for, which is Candle in the Wind. Everyone remembers where they were when they heard the news about Princess Diana and her death. And it was one of those kind of moments that people really put a flagpole in, and they can really remember where they were and how they received that news. And so we received so many stories of people's connections to that. So we use those in the show.
0: How do you actually coordinate that, though, with the local singers? What is it, like a full-day rehearsal you do with them? How do you work
1: exactly
0: that?
1: Yep. Hmm. Yeah, so each of the choirs normally do typically three or four rehearsals. Hmm. We'll fly up on one of those early on, and we'll work with we'll teach the song, and we'll work with the choir. It's a community building thing for us as well. We're getting to meet people and work with people. Everyone makes their own pair of Elton sunglasses. But spoiler alert, if you come and see the show, you'll see everyone's handiwork, their craft handiwork as well.
0: Yeah.
1: It's a beautiful day we spend with the choirs in each of the places that we go. And then we leave them to kind of refine and work on that for the couple of weeks in between until we do the show, and then we work on it again once we're in the theatre. So it's a good bit of back and forth. We send out the materials well in advance so that when everyone arrives, they're ready to go, and then we get to sort of refine it on the ground.
0: Luke, how long is it now since you took part in The Voice Australia?
1: It's been 13 years.
0: Is it really?
1: Since I was on that show.
0: Yeah.
1: One of the best things I ever did in my life doing that show. Yeah, it was such a rewarding experience and one that I've recommended to so many people.
0: Life-changing moment, was it?
1: It really was. It really was. I think the best thing, I went in there with the right attitude, I think. I went in there going, well, I'm already singing for a living. I'm already doing it. So this is great advertising for what I want to do, and hopefully getting in front of a lot more people. And that's exactly what it did for me. So

0: I've been the beneficiary of that for the last 13 years, and still singing and still making music and still making shows. So I'm pretty lucky.
1: And of course, you picked during that the one and only Ricky Martin, didn't you? What was it like working with him?
0: He's amazing. He's one of the most genuine people I've ever met in showbiz, and particularly, you know, at that level, you know, of stardom and fame, to have somebody that's kind of interested and invested in your career is pretty wild. I saw him. He was out in Australia in November last year, and we caught up and we had dinner, and I get a message from him every now and again, and sort of checking in, and it's really lovely, you know. And most of the time, my relationship with him has always been about things other than music, you know. He's always like, how's your daughter? How's the family? How's Naomi? What's going on? So,
1: oh, nice.
0: Yeah, he's just a really lovely guy. I was very lucky to form a bond, and I toured with him after the show as well.
1: Oh,
0: we did an Australian tour together where he was really generous. So I sang three songs with him on stage in his show, which just still blows my mind.
1: Amazing.
0: But I got that opportunity.
1: Yeah.
0: But yeah.
1: Did he give you one really good tip that has meant a lot to you?
0: The biggest tip for me, I think, that I learned after the show working with Ricky was just about the people you put around you. You know, everyone that he works with is the best of the best at their job, but they're also just really lovely people. And so, you know, just keeping people that you genuinely connect with, but who will be absolutely capable of getting the job done, has been something that I've tried to take through every single day since then. You know, just working with people that I like and that I trust, and making sure that trust remains at the forefront of my mind, I think. But yeah, there's plenty of lessons that I learned from him, but that's probably the one I think about the most.
1: Good advice indeed. We look forward to seeing you and the rest of the crew for your song at the Frogger Theatre very soon. Luke, thanks very much.
0: Thanks very much, David.

0: Yes, that was Luke Kennedy, cast member and music supervisor for the show called Your Song. It's at the Brolga Theatre in Maryborough on the 15th of July. This is ABC Wire Bay. It's now 7:31 news time.
1: Good morning, Russell Varley with ABC Local News for the Wide Bay Burnett. The housemates accused of murdering teenager Phoebe Bishop are expected to face a committal hearing early next year. More from Johanna Marie.
2: James Wood and Tanika Bromley remain in custody and were not required to appear during a mention in the Bundaberg Magistrates Court yesterday. They are charged with the murder of 17-year-old Phoebe Bishop, whose body was found in the Goodnight Scrub National Park 1 year ago. The court heard the pair's defence lawyers had received most of the brief of evidence from the Crown Prosecution. Statements from one forensic officer, a forensic anthropologist, and crime scene data are still outstanding. A three-day committal hearing is expected to be held in January.
1: North Burnett ratepayers will see an increase of around $9.81 a week in rates and charges. The council has handed down its budget for the new financial year. Rates increased by 25% last year. The Mayor, Les Hott, says there are still challenges in providing for the ratepayers.
3: We are struggling to make ends meet, to provide services and facilities for them, and we need finances. We've been to the federal government and they say that we're the closest government to people, but that's as far as they'll go. They don't say, well, they're happy to give us some more FAGS money, federal assistance grant.
1: The council has implemented a 12.5% cap for increases on most rate categories. However, Gaynder resident Dale Giddens says she's concerned the cap only applies for the next 12 months.
4: I would like to have seen some more governance or some more strengthening around that, is if they drop that next financial year, what will that mean to us again that have got that huge increase in their properties valuations?
1: The Bundaberg Regional Council will seek tenders to build a hotel or similar short-term accommodation on the former showground site adjacent to the multiplex centre. The Mayor, Helen Blackburn, says conditions of the tender would also include parking, retention of the Bailey Gate and a housing solution on at least part of the 7-hectare site. The Deputy Mayor, Steve Cooper, has told Council's general monthly meeting it would be a natural progression.
5: The whole complex now, if you take the

0: The Transport Minister, Brent Mickleberg, says construction will now begin in the 2027-28 financial year. Labor's former Transport Minister, Mark Bailey, says the government needs to fast-track the upgrade.
1: This is a dangerous intersection on the Bruce Highway right next to the cemetery. And the last thing we need is a fatal accident there with the cemetery being added to because this government didn't deliver on their election commitments.
0: The Queensland Redistribution Commission has bowed to public pressure to retain Hervey Bay Hospital in the Hervey Bay electorate. The commission received 68 submissions opposing its proposal to move the hospital to the Maryborough electorate, with a parliamentary petition calling for government intervention receiving nearly 2,000 signatures. In the final report released this week, the suburbs of Ely Waters, Nickenbar, Bunya Creek and Susan River were transferred to Maryborough. The member for Hervey Bay, David Lee, says he's delighted by the outcome.
2: At the end of the day, Hervey Bay Hospital should be in the Hervey Bay electorate. Having that as one total precinct is absolutely critical. That certainly aids my advocacy, and it becomes considerably complicated if you separate that into two electorates.
0: The member for Callide says he'll continue to work with the proponents of a pumped hydro power station, which has been rejected by the Queensland government. The Mount Rawdon pumped hydro project would have converted the gold mine at Mount Perry into renewable energy storage. The Queensland Investment Corporation carried out a six-month review of a number of projects. Bryson Head says he was supportive of the Mount Rawdon concept.
3: I appreciate QIC and CleanCo had a task to undertake and had to make decisions based off the direction of the state on these big energy projects, and I'm sure have made that decision based off the evidence in front of them.
0: A Hervey Bay business owner says he's excited about a price reduction to his store's annual electricity bill. From today, energy prices will decrease by nearly 7% for regional households and around 8% for businesses across Queensland. Ice cream business owner Cameron Thomas says the changes will provide much needed relief amid rising operational costs.
4: We use a lot of power here. We run ice cream machines. They run 7 days a week, so to get some relief on that behalf, we're excited for any sort of break, yeah.
0: To the weather, partly cloudy, morning fog, slight chance of a shower and light winds. Bundaberg heading for a top of 25, Gympie 24, Hervey Bay 24, Maryborough 25, Kingaroy 22, Gander 25 and Monto 25 degrees. 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
6: Hello, Barbara Miller here. The biggest monthly fall in housing values since 2022, with economists expecting high interest rates to keep conditions soft in the months ahead. Thai police investigating possible links between an Australian man alleged to have murdered a teenage girl and other cases. And tough new laws coming into effect today, cracking down on price gouging by major supermarkets.
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11: 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Double pass for the Brolga Theatre in Maryborough on the way soon. Stay close to your phones, 1300 221 001, as we check in on the roads.
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11: And at the Australian Traffic Network, it is Brad. Brad, good morning.
12: Very good morning. A great early start around Bundaberg Central. Very light traffic overall. So through Bundaberg North on Queen Street, Mount Perry Road, Gingin Road looking great through Oakwood and South Kalan, and a good run on Bagara Road between Kalki and Bagara. Under speed on Childers Road through South Bingra, a good run through North Isis and also right through to Maryborough on the Bruce Highway and Bells Bridge. Through Maryborough, under speed on Alice Street and around Hervey Bay through Piaba, Boat Harbour Drive, just around Nissan Street. I'm Beth May 10. That's the latest traffic on ABC Wide Bay.
11: Thanks, Brad. And so to finance with Harry.
13: Wall Street stocks have ended higher as investors remained upbeat about economic and earnings growth. The Dow Jones Industrial Average rose a fifth of 1%, the broad S&P 500 gained 0.75%, while the tech-heavy Nasdaq lifted 1.5%. The Australian share market is set to open slightly higher later this morning. Oil is down. The global benchmark Brent crude is trading at $73.30.

0: $87 a barrel. Gold is down at $4,018 an ounce, and the Australian dollar is higher. It's buying 69.2 US cents.
1: Thanks, Harry. And Harry and the crew in Woodgate, who are the old poetry, is in motion. What's the latest from them?
0: My last poem highlighted how dry it's been. Amongst the driest 3 months I've ever seen. When I mentioned the word drought, it was only in jest, because I knew that the rain was coming from the west. And yesterday, that long-awaited rain arrived, despite my drought call, which was totally contrived. But when you make such a wacky announcement, you are subject to some tacky denouncement. But I took it on the chin and came out a winner with 15 mil of rain well before dinner.
1: Oh, nice! Announcement, denouncement. Jest and... What was the other one? Jest and...
0: Let me have a look.
1: Quest.
0: Jest and West.
1: West! There was it. Jest and West. Very good.
0: It's like a... It brings you back to school studying Shakespeare with some of those... words. Jest.
1: Yes.
0: Good jester.
1: Oh, yes. Not in jest.
0: Arrived, contrived, denouncement.
1: Dear Hamlet.
0: Dear Hamlet.
1: Something like
0: to
1: that.
0: Be or not to be.
1: Yeah. Were you good at Shakespeare back in the day?
0: I didn't mind Hamlet, but the other ones, Macbeth, I was like, no, not keen on Macbeth, but I liked the story of Hamlet.
1: Right. Oh, good old Macbeth. Okay.
0: Macbeth.
1: There we go. Shakespearing. Macbeth. Poetry from Harry.
0: Yes.
1: And the crew in Woodgate and Harry, thank you. On ABC Waibay. We're off to the North Burnett next because, my goodness, North Burnett ratepayers are certainly reeling after the latest rate rise. You'll hear from them and the mayor of the North Burnett next.

0: That's the Police, Walking on the Moon. It's 9:15.
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0: Well, North Burnett Regional Council has handed down its budget with a rate increase for homeowners, and it definitely has sparked plenty of discussion across the North Burnett. Grace Whiteside was at the meeting yesterday and caught up with President of the North Burnett Ratepayers Association, John Critching.
3: I think that they have still extended way beyond what they should be doing. There's been some financial recovery from last year. And then secondly, in this case, they've incorporated the valuation increases, but they've put three bands on the rate on the residentials. And on the residentials now mean that neighbours can be paying different rates based on a slight adjustment of the valuation.
4: The forecast anticipates that council will get to an operating surplus a year to 2 years earlier than expected. Does that give you hope that things are on the right track?
3: Absolutely not, because their forecast is based on a surplus or a deficit. Their deficit is based on includes depreciation. Now, over the 18 years, the deficit has been $133 million, and yet the council was still able to function quite well because they never can spend all of the deficit. Every year, they have a deficit, but they can't spend it all because they don't have the staff to be able to do the work. So it's the same thing as their financials. Every year, they cast a financial and capital works, which they can't do because they don't have the outdoor staff to do it. And when we have a weather event, it compounds because they use the staff for the weather events and then they don't have the staff to do the actual maintenance that should be done, but they still forecast the cost of it. So it's unsustainable. They had a reduction in outdoor staff of 50% in 18 years and the indoor staff has remained the same.
4: What did you want to see in the budget papers? What do you think could have helped?
3: We proposed to them that there's been a financial recovery to a certain extent this year. We know that, right? At the end of last year, because of the weather event that they had spent most of the money. Over this year, they haven't spent money on a weather event. We had one, but they hadn't spent money on it. Now they've got an allocation for next year. What we went to them and asked them for was a consolidation budget, which we were talking about 5% or something similar, which most councils are doing, and then establish what is a financial need based on the amount of staff that you've got to be able to do the work, not on what you imagine it's going to be. They haven't got the staff. They can't fill the vacancies. In the end, that's the reason that the financials increased. It wasn't from the funds. It's coming back to the fact that they can't do the work. They couldn't do more than $40 million worth of work last year, and they're forecasting a $100 million budget.
0: John Critching, president of the North Burnett Ratepayer Association. Gander resident Dale Giddens was also at the meeting.
5: I wasn't surprised that what they had put forward in the papers was what they actually did. Probably a little bit more. I was pretty interested to hear from one of the councillors who actually gave us some good information in that the amount of people that would be affected by the 12-point...

0: 5% cap, which was 43.4, if I remember rightly. That's a high amount of ratepayers. That's probably surprised me a little bit with that. But we all know things are going to go up, and we all know we've got to try and recover some costs. So in their all councillors' speeches today, that's what they drove about, is recovering costs to be able to manage everything. So I'd just like to see that that does happen, that there's no more in future forecasts because it's not covering what we said it would cover. So, yeah, overall, we can't not say we don't accept it. So you just go with what has been presented to us today.
1: And you're one of those residents who's in the 43.4% who will be at that cap of 12.5. Is that something that the residents can handle, that percentage increase?
0: Yeah, look, again, it's not about handling. I suppose it is about handling. But, yeah, we will manage. It just means that people will have to do things a little bit differently in how they spend their money. Might mean not a 4-litre ice cream this week. You can get it in a month's time. Just things like that. I mean, that sounds silly, but that's how you've got to look at things. So, yes, I am in that cap, and I know quite a lot of other people that also are in that capped area. So, but my concern is that it is only for 12 months. So I would like to have seen some more governance or some more strengthening around that, is if they drop that next financial year, what will that mean to us again that have got that huge increase in their properties valuations?
1: So you would have liked to have seen that as an ongoing commitment, not just for the next 12 months?
0: Yeah, I think that would make people feel maybe a little bit happier in that, knowing that if it is dropped in the next budget, it's going to be another big jump for those people. Yeah, for those residents, for those pensioners, families, single income families, all those ones that will really feel that extra jump if it does happen in the following financial year.
2: Dale Giddens, Gander resident, speaking to Grace Whiteside. 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
3: Tammy Shipley believed someone was out to hurt her. 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
2: It's 8 minutes to eight. So the North Burnett Regional Council has handed down its budget with rates set to increase as the council works to improve its long-term financial position. With me now is North Burnett Mayor Les Hotz. Les Hotz, good morning.
6: Good morning, David.
2: So, Les, what's been your response to the Ratepayers Association?
6: There are things there that so many of our people that are not sitting in council do not appreciate. Come first to the cap. I've just heard Dale refer to the cap wanting it extended past 1 year. Legislation doesn't allow us to do that. Each year we're to look at our capping and to determine what the cap would be each year, not for 1 or 2 or 3 years.
2: So, Karen.
6: Say the reason for the capping is to protect, if you like, the ratepayer. When you look at the variances that we received in our overall variances from the Valuer General, there's an 84.92% variance or increase, average increase in the values of our land. However, one particular parcel went down $800,000. One particular parcel went up $9.3 million. And in between is everyone else.
2: So the general rate rise of 8.51% for North Burnett ratepayers, how did you actually come to those figures?
6: With great difficulty. We spent many hours searching and running models to come to the stage of A, the revenue that we require, and B, how we would rate each individual property, simply because of the variance in the valuations.
2: So looking ahead, is the forecast positive with

0: a surplus on the horizon?
1: Oh yeah, in about 1932, if we can continue to work through the system as we're working at the present time, we've reduced. We were looking at a 17% increase. We backed off that simply because we know that that was too much for ratepayer, and we've come back to a capping of 12.5% on properties, and that's the majority of the properties. So what it means is that no ratepayer in the region should pay any more than 12.5% on the general rate from compared to last year.
0: Just finally, Les Hotz, for ratepayers worried about the cost of living, what's your message to those who will be feeling the impact of higher rates?
1: I'm a ratepayer along with the rest of them, and I know that people are hurting. I know that our expenses have all gone up, and so has the household expense. Appreciate that. But if council is going to exist and do their job, the increase must stand.
0: Les Hotz, I appreciate your time this morning. Thanks very much.
1: Thank you.
0: North Burnett Mayor Les Hotz on ABC Waibay. It's 5 to 8.
2: Young people are the lifeblood of a thriving community.
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0: Okay, here we go. Phone lines are open right now for your chance to win that fabulous double pass for a show of your choice at the Broga Theatre in Maryborough. 1-300-221-001. If you have the code word, though, you have to have been listening since 6:30 to have that magical code word. Call through on 1-300-221-001. Yes, ABC Waibay with our winter wonderland of prize giveaways over these weeks, over these freezing cold wintry weeks. Well, at least it's been a bit foggy today. Do you have that top secret code word? Which, of course, is no longer top secret, but we're giving it to you. 6 free lines. This is the number to call.
5: 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Call now. 1300-221-001. 1300-221-001.
0: Meanwhile, you're calling and I've got some raindrops. Darryl from Bundaberg, 6.5 millimetres from yesterday, 15.75 for June. Bruce, top of the range, Cadalba, 16 millimetres from yesterday morning. Bob from Tanana, 7 millimetres overnight, and it's still foggy, says Bob. Gerald from Tanana, 5.5 millimetres. Mike from DeLand says, it's good foggy morning, David. It was already foggy here at DeLand before I went to bed last night. Ooh, certainly foggy now, says Mike, with visibility at about 250 metres and another 5 millimetres of rain since 7 a.m. yesterday. There we go. A few more fog reports there, but I'll get to those soon because back to this. Oh, dramatic music. Here we go. The lions are being well massaged right now. So who's in there? There's Lynn in Tanana South. There's Karen in Waterloo. John in Bidwell. And Zareen in Howard. By the first caller through. And the winner, if they have the code word. Let's go to John in Bidwell. John was first through. Hi, John.
6: How are you?
0: Good. All right, John. What is that special code word?
6: Production.
0: Production. Well done. How are you feeling right now, John?
6: Pretty good.
0: Pretty good. Okay, so when it comes to shows, what do you most like to go and see?
6: Bit of anything.
0: Anything. Anything for a night's entertainment or an afternoon's entertainment. Yeah, that's the way to go, John, isn't it? Yeah.
6: Yep.
0: So who will you take with you when you're on the back row there?
6: I'll probably give it to me carer and me grandson.
0: Oh, wouldn't that be nice? Lovely. Day out for you. Oh, you're going to give it to them, so you're not going to go yourself?
6: Nah.
0: Oh, really? Oh, isn't that nice of you? So you're donating your prize to your carer and your grandson. Good on you, John. Well, enjoy yourself. You're off to the Broga Theatre in Maribor. Double pass for a show of your choice. Stay on the line. We'll get your details.
1: Thank you.
0: There we go. John M. Bibble wraps up that little prize bag on ABC White Bay. He's going into a show of his choice at the Broga Theatre in Maribor. And keep listening to ABC White Bay over the coming weeks because there'll be plenty of chances to win more prizes in our Winter Wonderland of prize giveaways. After 8:30 this morning, we're going to step back in time to 1979 for the Classic Chart Countdown Top 20, where you'll find this song in the chart. I did not know what you were about. Something called love made me wanna. Remember that one? That's Roger Medeiros. Get used to it. Big hit that was in 79. As was this one. El Garfunkel, Art Garfunkel, Bright Eyes, that's in there. Classic Chart Countdown on the way. After 8:30, but time now for news and AM. It's 8 o'clock.
7: ABC News. Good morning, I'm Maria Hatzakis. Investigations are underway after a person was killed in a suspicious house fire on the Gold Coast. Chelsea Malunga reports.
8: Emergency crews were called to the blaze on Sickle Avenue at Hope Island just before midnight. Five crews battled for about 2 hours to extinguish the fire. A 38-year-old man has died at the scene. Two other men, aged 44 and 84, have been taken to hospital with life-threatening burns. A 59-year-old woman was also taken to hospital with non-life-threatening injuries. A fifth person who was in the house managed to escape unharmed. A crime scene has been declared. Police are urging anyone with relevant information or footage that could assist the investigation to come forward.
7: A man's been seriously hurt after falling from a buggy on Hamilton Island in the Whitsundays. Emergency services were called to the incident on Whitsunday Boulevard about 9 o'clock last night. The man in his 50s has been flown to the Mackay Hospital in a life-threatening condition. Disability providers are backing new mandatory registration rules that take effect today. National Work reporter Bronwyn Herbert has details.
9: Thousands of providers will require mandatory registration to continue operation, which will force providers of digital platforms and supported independent living to register with the NDIS Commission. NDIS Minister Jenny McAllister.
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9: Michael Perisco from Peak Body National Disability Services.
11: We see registration as key to understanding who is it that is providing services in a $50 billion scheme.
9: Attention is now turning to the next stage of reforms when registration is expected to be expanded to all providers delivering high-risk supports.
7: Two people have been charged after a police pursuit in Logan, south of Brisbane. Officers allege an SUV was stolen from a parking lot on Kingston Road in Underwood about midday yesterday and spotted driving dangerously. Police used tyre spikes to stop it in Woodridge, where a 30-year-old woman and a 17-year-old boy were arrested. The woman's been charged with offences including stealing and unlawful use of a vehicle. The boy's been charged with offences including unlawful use of a vehicle and driving without a license. The US Supreme Court has dealt a major blow to one of President Donald Trump's signature policies, rejecting his bid to overturn birthright citizenship. Lauren Day reports from Washington.
12: In a 6-3 decision, the Supreme Court struck down an executive order by the president and affirmed the principle that almost everyone born on US soil is a citizen. The US is home to about 14 million undocumented immigrants, and they've given birth to millions of US citizens. But Donald Trump has long promised to end birthright citizenship. In a social media post, he sought to downplay the court's decision, suggesting he'd find a workaround through legislation that wouldn't require a constitutional amendment. But that's at odds with today's ruling, given the majority of judges found birthright citizenship is guaranteed by the 14th Amendment. Lauren Day, ABC News, Washington.
7: In sport, the Socceroos have moved bases as they ramp up their preparations for Saturday morning's FIFA World Cup round of 32 clash with Egypt. Tom Wildey has details.
13: Australia departed its team hotel in Berkeley this morning to move to Dallas, where they will play Egypt. They have a training session tomorrow before walking on the stadium on Thursday local time. Meanwhile, Norway has won its first ever knockout game, beating Cote d'Ivoire

0: 2-1 thanks to goals from Antonio Nusa and Erling Haaland. The result means Norway has now won 17 consecutive games when Haaland has scored. Norway will now face Brazil in the round of 16 in New York on July 5. Tom Wilde, ABC Sport, Berkeley.
1: In tennis, Australian Maya Joint is through to the second round of Wimbledon after a stunning victory over Serena Williams. Joint prevailed 6-3, 6-7, 6-3. Fellow Australian James Duckworth is through to the second round of Wimbledon after defeating Talon Grigspor. But compatriot Alexei Poprin is out. He lost to Czech Jiří Lehečka in three sets. Queensland's weather, widespread showers, rain and isolated storms in the southwestern Channel Country. Isolated showers about eastern districts, partly cloudy elsewhere. Cairns and Townsville 27, Mackay 24, Rockhampton 26, Bundaberg 25, Mount Isa 30. In the state southeast, partly cloudy, Brisbane 24, the Golden Sunshine Coast 23 degrees, Toowoomba 19.
2: Good morning and welcome to AM. I'm Barbara Miller coming to you from Gadigal Land in Sydney. On today's program, the biggest monthly fall in housing values since 2022, with economists expecting high interest rates to keep conditions soft in the months ahead. And tough new laws for major supermarkets coming into effect today, cracking down on price gouging.
3: What it will do is shine a bit more light on what it actually costs the supermarkets to supply products.
4: The important issue, I think, on everyone's mind is quite literally like being able to afford food to eat.
2: First, police in Thailand say they're investigating similarities between the murder of a 17-year-old girl last week and two other cases in the past 2 years. Australian man Simon Peter Carman has been charged with murder and attempting to conceal a body after the girl was discovered dumped in a suitcase. Photos obtained by the ABC show the dead girl's friend in the room where police allege she was killed. AM's Nick Grimm has more.
5: Thai investigators have now released new photographs taken inside a hotel room in the tourist hub of Pattaya on Thailand's east coast. Now, it's alleged the room was rented by 45-year-old Australian man Simon Carman, and the photos show a friend of murder victim Tachanok Donhomla, who was searching for the teenager after she'd been reported missing. The woman who rented the room to the Australian has told the ABC he'd been staying in the building since late last year when he arrived in the country on a tourist visa. In other fresh details to emerge, the manager of a local bar has told the ABC she witnessed Simon Carman there the night he met the teenager. She said he was with a different girl at the bar around 1 a.m. and appeared to be drunk before leaving the bar alone around an hour later. Now, Thai police allege Simon Carman met with Tachanok Donhomla and together they returned to his hotel room, where it's further alleged he strangled the teenager, then stuffed her body into a suitcase and dumped it near railway tracks about a 10-minute drive from his hotel. The girl's body was found 2 days later, while Simon Carman was arrested last Friday by Thai police at an airport in Bangkok. They'd acted out of concern, they said, because they feared he planned to leave the country. CCTV footage has also been released by police there showing him earlier leaving his hotel with a large suitcase and later returning without the luggage. For more on the case, Charlie Bezina is a former homicide detective.
6: Basically, there's significant evidence there through the CCTV footage we've seen. They would then be tying the suitcase back to him. They'd be looking at DNA evidence, fingerprint evidence, her DNA, her fingerprints in the room, and then the fact that they've found the similar, if not the same, suitcase containing the deceased person.
5: Barb, the former WA truck driver has been charged with murder, concealing and moving a body, and taking a minor for sexual purposes. And he's told police he killed the teenager in self-defence.
2: So charges there, but what about these concerns that Thai police are now raising about similar crimes they say have occurred in the past?
5: That's right. Thai police told the ABC the case bears similarities to two other unsolved cases that have occurred in the last 2 years, both involving circumstances where a victim's body had been stuffed into luggage along with their personal effects and then dumped. There are no suggestions this case is linked with the other two crimes. But as Charlie Bezina has told us, there could be a number of reasons for the similarities.
6: Here is what we would call an MO, modus operandi, of how a particular offender does work, but that doesn't mean

0: and there's not copycats out there. He may or may not have seen that advertised in the media over there and may have thought, well, you know what, that's a good way of disposing your body. Who knows? So it just seems very coincidental that suitcases are used. But keeping an open mind, there might be other offenders out there.
1: Former Detective Charlie Bezina there. Barb, this latest murder has raised concerns again about the phenomenon known as sex tourism in Southeast Asia and fears that Australians could be preying on young women and girls in places like Thailand. Australia's Foreign Minister Penny Wong says she'll speak with her Thai counterpart about Thun Chanok Donhomla's murder, which she described as horrific, and she's extended sympathies to her family and friends.
2: Nick Grimm there with additional reporting by Bridget Fitzgerald. Well, as the political stoush over the country's housing market continues, new data shows a downturn in prices is deepening. A report by property analytics firm Cotality shows capital city home values fell by 1.3% over the past 3 months, with falls of more than 3% in Sydney. This report from Oliver Gordon.
3: National house prices are on the way down, and Cotality's Tim Lawless says the two biggest markets in the country are leading the charge.
4: It's very much a story about Sydney leading the downturn. In fact, housing values there were down 1.2% in the month of June. Melbourne was down 1% as well.
3: Property analytics firm Cotality's National Home Value Index measures the change in housing values over time. Well, monthly figures show a fall. Taking a look at the quarterly figures shows a more sustained downturn. Over the last quarter, or 3 months, Sydney house prices have fallen 3.2%, and Melbourne's values were down 2.6% over that longer period. And it's not over yet, says Tim Lawless.
4: Considering the array of headwinds facing the marketplace at the moment, it's probably reasonable to expect we will see housing values falling further from here.
3: Whether that's good news or bad news depends on your perspective. In Question Time, the federal opposition wanted to know if any recent buyers could now owe the bank more than their property is worth. Tim Wilson is the shadow treasurer.
5: Did the minister receive or review any advice from Treasury or APRA about how many first home buyers will be pushed into negative equity because of Labor's deliberate correction?
3: Housing Minister Claire O'Neill is holding firm, pointing to Treasury modelling showing the government's recent changes to negative gearing and capital gains taxes will result in more than 70,000 additional owner-occupiers over the next decade.
6: The reduction in investor demand is expected to lead to a small and temporary slowing of house price growth.
3: In the minutes of the Reserve Bank's June meeting released this week, members noted conditions in the housing market had eased by more than expected. Property market advisor Monique Sasson says while it's tempting to label the current situation a buyer's market, it's more complex than that.
7: Because property prices went up so steeply in previous years and the previous cycle, the level of indebtedness with interest rate rises makes people very, very nervous. So they're holding back and pulling back and behaving in a far more risk-averse fashion.
3: That risk aversion isn't just limited to people already in the property market. Cotality's Tim Lawless says first home buyers are also holding back to see how low prices will go.
4: They might even be a little bit reluctant to buy into the market now with the view that prices could decline further.
3: While nationally aggregated prices are heading downwards, regional markets continue to outperform their capital city counterparts. In the last quarter, combined regional markets grew by 1.1%.
2: Oliver Gordon there. Tough new laws come into effect today for major supermarkets aimed at cracking down on the practice of price gouging. The companies will now face hefty fines if they're found to be using what's deemed as excessive pricing. Consumers are hoping it brings some relief at the checkout. Isabel Musali has this report.
8: University student Marcus Vidicchio feels he's missing out on a key part of adulthood, financial independence. And it's not just the housing market that's stopping the 23-year-old from moving out of home.
9: The most important issue, I think, on everyone's mind is quite literally like being able to afford food to eat.
8: He's been watching food prices climb for a few years.
9: Inflation's only part of it. Stronger regulation would probably prevent such actions despite whatever inflationary pressures there might be.
8: From July 1st, the Australian Competition and Consumer Commission will monitor the prices set by supermarkets, Coles and Woolworths. And if they're deemed to be using excessive pricing, the companies can be fined up to $10 million. Katrina Lowe is the Deputy Chair of the Australian Competition and Consumer Commission, or the ACCC.
10: This is not about not being able to put prices up where that is justified. It is about making sure that that justification is there.
8: There's no fixed amount for what defines an excessive price.
10: What we will be doing is through data that is provided by supermarkets and also reports from the public, we will be monitoring and assessing those products and that data, having a look in the first instance at costs and margins, and then the surrounding sets of circumstances relating to those products.
8: It's one of the reforms Consumer Group Choice has been pushing for. Andy Kelly is the Director of Campaigns.
11: What it will do is shine a bit more light on what it actually costs the supermarkets to supply products, to look at, well, how does that compare to other supermarkets, and to actually examine, okay, well, how much money are they making? What is the profit margin on these products? And, you know, it may catch some kind of outliers.
8: In a statement, a Woolworths spokesperson said it's focused on delivering dependable low prices and raised concerns with the laws only targeting two supermarket groups. But the ACCC says it'll apply to any supermarket business that has more than $30 billion of revenue a year in Australia. A Coles spokesperson also stressed it's providing customers with value, and inquiries have found no evidence of price gouging. The ACCC is encouraging customers and suppliers to get in touch with concerns about pricing of particular products.
2: Isabel Musali there. You're listening to AM, where it's coming up to 16 minutes past 8. In Venezuela, the official death toll from last week's quakes has climbed to close to 2,000. There's applause and cheers whenever someone is pulled alive from the rubble, including a toddler earlier today. Those moments are becoming rarer, but international rescue teams say there is still hope of finding more survivors. John Morrison is with Fairfax County Urban Search and Rescue, which is working in the heavily impacted La Guaira coastal area.
12: We are still hopeful. There's still time. We are going to work as long as it is possible to save anybody that's still trapped in some of these buildings. By now, all of the easy rescues have been made, but what our team really specializes in is rescuing the deeply entombed from collapsed reinforced concrete structures. So we're still optimistic, but all of these rescues that we're doing take significant amounts of time. We've rescued 5 victims so far, and each one of them has taken about 8 to 14 hours of work from when we first make contact with the victim until we're able to successfully extricate them from the building.
2: One of those rescues involved a young baby, I believe. Just tell me about that.
12: Yeah, that was very quick. So we got into the country midday Friday after the earthquake happened Wednesday evening. We had to land at an airport about a 2 to 3 hour drive away from the most impacted area because the main airport was closed due to damage. So after that drive, we got into the main area here in the Guaira and set up our base camp and immediately sent out a recon team that went out into the area. And within a few hours, they had identified a mother and a 9-month-old boy that were trapped in a structure. And within about 12 hours, we had rescued them. They were not very injured at all. They had minor injury. They were just entombed in the structure.
2: What's that feeling like when someone does come out alive?
12: Elation. It is one of the most emotional experiences that you'll ever have. And then it's right back to work because there's still more lives to be saved. So our teams, you know, we certainly, some of our members speak Spanish here, but there's people from all around the world helping here in this in Venezuela. So it's, you know, hugs and high fives, and then let's pick up our gear, move on to the next building and try and find somebody else.
2: There have been reports that the authorities there are not coping, that people are frustrated at the lack of official support. What are you seeing on the ground?
12: I don't think I've ever seen a disaster where everybody is getting everything they need when they need it. You know, inherently, the reason we're here is because the local and national resources have been overwhelmed, as have been in every disaster that has required international assistance. So on our work site that we're working, the bomberos here, the local firefighters and first responders are hand in hand with us, helping us. Typically, we'll do the most complex parts of the rescue because of the training and equipment to do that.

0: And then they will help us carry those victims out of the rubble when we do save them.
1: And you say you're still hopeful. We're getting close to, it's almost a week now, isn't it, since the quake struck. When does that hope fade?
0: It's very warm here. So inside the building, you know, we're not worried about hypothermia for any of our victims. So that certainly has a role to play. There's certainly a possibility for several days more yet, I believe.
1: And is there one particular building you're working on right now? What's the current state of affairs?
0: So we are currently working several buildings along with our colleagues from Los Angeles County and indeed responders from around the world in this area. There's lots of collapsed buildings in these areas. And so really it's talking to the locals and finding out when people have last heard any noise from within the structure, and then really listening with specialized listening equipment to these structures along with our technical search for cameras, and then running our canine search, the dogs running the piles, trying to find those last victims.
1: That's John Morrison from the Fairfax County Urban Search and Rescue Team in La Guaira, Venezuela. It's been a signature policy of the Trump administration ending the right to citizenship for babies born in the U.S. But today the Supreme Court has pushed back, upholding birthright citizenship and striking down the executive order he made on the day he was sworn in for a second term. North America correspondent Lauren Day is following developments from Washington.
2: This is a major blow for the Trump administration, particularly given this is a key part of his hardline immigration agenda. Donald Trump's been campaigning on this issue for years. He, of course, claims that birthright citizenship is a waste of money and that American-born children of undocumented immigrants are used as what he calls anchor babies to secure legal residence for their families. That's because when they turn 21, the American children can then sponsor their parents for green cards. He's also claimed that the US is the only country that has this, but dozens of other countries do, mostly in North and Latin America. And it is true that lots don't. For example, in Australia, a child is only granted citizenship if they are born to a legal resident of Australia. So Donald Trump promised to end birthright citizenship. He signed an executive order on day one of his second term seeking to do so, but that EO never came into effect because it was quickly blocked by multiple lower courts claiming that it violated the Constitution. And today, a 6-3 majority in the Supreme Court found that, yes, that 14th Amendment of the Constitution does guarantee the right to birthright citizenship. So they struck down the president's order.
1: And the court does have more Republican-leaning judges, doesn't it? Is this a personal blow, do you think, for the president?
2: It is. This is the third major blow for Donald Trump out of the Supreme Court. He's had a lot of wins, but he's also had a few major losses, including the tariffs decision earlier this year that went against him. And then earlier this week, there was a decision about who he could fire, ruling that he could not, in fact, remove a member of the Federal Reserve in Lisa Cook. But this may not be the end for his push to end birthright citizenship. He has taken to Truth Social, saying that the decision is too bad for our country, but he's trying to downplay this ruling, suggesting that he is going to find a workaround and that this might be dealt with, in fact, through the Congress with legislation and without the need for a constitutional amendment. Some Senate Republicans are already urging the Congress to pass legislation or a constitutional amendment, but there's likely to be a lot of reluctance because polls show that most Americans do support the right to birthright citizenship, including about 40% of Republicans. So members of Congress are likely to be loath to do this, particularly given the likelihood of success.
1: Lauren Day in Washington. Almost three decades ago, Tasmania became the last state to decriminalise homosexuality. And advocates say it risks being last again, arguing it's dragging its feet on banning programs to change or suppress someone's sexuality. Now the Greens are preparing to table a bill to put an end to conversion practices. Lucy McDonald reports.
3: Tasmania was the last state to decriminalise homosexuality in 1997, a law change hard-fought on the back of protests and arrests at Hobart's waterfront. Gay activist Rodney Croom among them.
4: I do not believe that I have any need to leave Salamanca.
5: You have refused to leave this area. You are now under arrest for trespassing.
3: Once condemned by the United Nations for its homophobic laws, Tasmania has passed some of the country's most inclusive legislation. But Mr. Croom says there's one final frontier.

0: conversion practices.
1: They go to the heart of the problem. They send the message that if you're gay or trans, then you're somehow broken, and that you can somehow be fixed. We don't need to be fixed.
0: Conversion practices are any attempt to change, suppress, or eradicate an individual's sexual orientation or gender identity. They've been banned in all jurisdictions except Western Australia, the Northern Territory, and Tasmania.
1: Many Tasmanians were deeply embarrassed that it took us so long to decriminalise homosexuality. And here we are again, risking being the last state to pass an important reform.
0: Research from La Trobe and Macquarie Universities has found 1 in 20 LGBTQIA plus Australians have been subjected to conversion practices. Survivors Bronwyn Larkins and Glenn Worrell know firsthand the lifelong harm it causes.
2: I was unable to attend most of my Year 9 schooling due to how badly it affected me mentally, and of course that affected me physically. Two decades later, and still today, I know I'm affected by it.
3: One of the basic premises is that you are deeply flawed and that you need to be fixed. And I still struggle with that very much. I've turned myself inside out to change. Couldn't. I found peace when I accepted myself. And that's what I hope for other people.
0: The Tasmanian government supports a ban, even releasing draft legislation 3 years ago, but it was panned as inadequate. Now there's a second chance. The Tasmanian Greens are set to introduce a new bill. With both major party leaders and many independent MPs supporting queer rights, the Greens believe this bill could finally end the practice in Tasmania. Rosalie Woodruff is the Greens leader.
4: So I feel really hopeful at the prospect of this being a unifying bill that goes through Parliament, something that we can come together as a Parliament and recognise Tasmania has changed.
0: For Ms Larkins, that would be a dream come true.
2: I'll be so proud of Tasmania and Tasmanians for saying, actually, you know what, we care about our young people and we want to make sure that everybody feels safe and secure.
0: The Greens are expecting Parliament will vote on the bill before the end of the year.
5: Lizzie McDonald. Today marks the start of the first stage of mandatory registration for providers in the National Disability Insurance Scheme. The initial changes impact digital platforms and supported independent living homes. And while those moves have broad support, many support workers and smaller providers are anxious about further changes to come next year. National Work reporter Bronwyn Herbert.
6: Cairns-based disability support worker Andrew Horton worries helping a client with everyday tasks could soon come with a substantial price tag.
7: It does feel like we're being asked to prepare for a cyclone, but it could be a Category 1 or it could be a Category 5.
6: There is broad backing for the first wave of changes starting today that will force providers of digital platforms and supported independent living to register with the NDIS watchdog. But many small providers, independent support workers like Andrew Horton, and families are increasingly anxious about the next stage of registration to begin next year, covering providers of high-risk support. Andrew Horton estimates the cost for him will be around $10,000. Disability advocates argue that unless the government adopts a risk-proportionate tiered model recommended by its own task force in 2024, the reforms will trigger an exodus of small providers who are unable to cover the costs of the registration. Carly Nisner from the Support Workers Association says there's fear and confusion across the sector.
8: And there's a lot of providers out there that are panicking, thinking they have to meet a 1st of July deadline. They have to be operating under those new practice standards by then, but they don't actually know what they will be because they're hard to find and they're still drafted. They're not finalised.
6: But the changes are necessary, says Michael Perisco, Chief Executive of the peak body for NDIS providers, National Disability Services.
9: So we see registration as key to understanding who is it that is providing services in a $50 billion scheme. But the transition to a more regulated market needs to be handled carefully.
6: The Minister for the NDIS, Jenny McAllister, says she will listen to concerns as the transition happens.
10: We'll consult with people with disability and with the provider community as we work towards that deadline next year in 2027.
6: In Kalgoorlie, Jo Russell coordinates a team supporting her daughter Megan. She's worried about what the changes will mean for self-managed carers.

0: arrangements relied on by families like hers.
1: She requires assistance with all aspects of daily living, including showering, grooming, cooking, shopping, eating. She needs to have support to help her to navigate the community because she has no social boundaries. So to keep her safe, she has to have someone with her all the time.
0: She fears a one-size-fits-all model could dismantle that support.
1: We're not against greater oversight, but you cannot say to a self-directed support model that you have to undergo exactly the same process of registration as a multinational. It's not practical.
0: Back in Cairns, Andrew Horton says he hopes the government will listen to the concerns of smaller providers

0: Bronwyn Herbert with that report. In finance, Wall Street stocks have ended higher. Oil is lower. The global benchmark Brent crude trading at $73.42 a barrel. That's AM for today. I'm Barbara Miller. It's 8:30.
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3: On the way soon, I'll have bears in the studio. Yes, bears. All right. It's the Bundy Bears. They've won their semi-final match and they're advancing towards the 2026 Queensland State League Championship, putting the White Bay on the map. Bundy Bears in the studio very soon. But right now, let's check in on the news with Russell Varley. Russ, murder charge committal hearing scheduled for early next year.
4: Yes, the housemates accused of murdering teenager Phoebe Bishop are expected to face a committal hearing early next year. Johanna Marie has more.
5: James Wood and Tanika Bromley remain in custody and were not required to appear during a mention in the Bundaberg Magistrates Court yesterday.

0: A three-day committal hearing is expected to be held in January.
1: And Russell, North Burnett Council hands down annual budget.
2: Yes, North Burnett ratepayers will see an increase of around $9.81 a week in rates and charges. The council's handed down its budget for the new financial year. Rates increased by 25% last year. The Mayor, Les Hott, says there are still challenges in providing for ratepayers.
3: We are struggling to make ends meet, to provide services and facilities for them, and we need finances. We've been to the federal government and they say that we're the closest government to people, but that's as far as they'll go. They don't say, well, they're happy to give us some more FAGS money, federal assistance grant.
1: And Russ, hotel proposal sought for Bundaberg.
2: Yes, the Bundaberg Regional Council will seek tenders to build a hotel or a similar short-term accommodation on the former showground site adjacent to the multiplex centre. The Mayor, Helen Blackburn, says conditions of the tender would also include parking, retention of the Bailey Gate and a housing solution on at least part of the 7-hectare site. The Deputy Mayor, Steve Cooper, has told Council's general monthly meeting it would be a natural progression.
4: The whole complex now, if you take the multiplex, the BCYC, the aquatic centre, this proposal into is really going to add something to our city, our centre. The other great thing that comes with this and the things that we're talking about there is approximately the interplace.
1: And Russ, work's been delayed at a dangerous intersection.
2: Yes, the state government's delayed plans to upgrade a dangerous Mirrabra intersection it promised to fix at the last election. No funding was allocated in last week's budget for the safety upgrade to the Walker Street and Bruce Highway intersection. The Transport Minister, Brent Mickleberg, says construction will now begin in the 2027-28 financial year. Labor's former Transport Minister, Mark Bailey, says the government needs to fast-track the upgrade.
5: This is a dangerous intersection on the Bruce Highway right next to the cemetery. And the last thing we need is a fatal accident there because this government didn't deliver on their election commitments.
1: And Russ, there's a fallout from electoral redistribution.
2: Yes, the Queensland Redistribution Commission has bowed to public pressure to retain Hervey Bay Hospital in the Hervey Bay electorate. The Commission received 68 submissions opposing its proposal to move the hospital to the Mirrabra electorate, with a parliamentary petition calling for government intervention receiving nearly 2,000 signatures in the final report.

0: I'm going to test your wizardry knowledge of music.
1: Indeed.
0: And space and time. But I can tell you that this song is in the chart. Do you remember this one, Russ?

0: You're taking me there.
1: Ringing a bell?
2: Yes, Roger Vidouris.
1: Roger Vidouris.
2: Get used to it.
1: Get used to it. Very good. So that's in the chart somewhere. Find out where after 9 o'clock, and what year it is, you'll find out soon as well. And also, this one's in there. Oh, no problem guessing this one. You know who that is, don't you? Good old
2: Art Garfunkel,
1: Bright Eyes.
2: Watership Down.
1: So now, the big test for you, Russell Varley, with your encyclopedic musical knowledge. What's the year? What is the year we're going back to after 9 o'clock?
2: I will say 1979.
1: You're too good at this.
2: Was I right?
1: Well done. Absolutely spot on.
2: Wow.
1: 1979. Nice work.
2: Thank you.
1: I'll see you in the time machine after nine.
2: I'll be there.
1: Yes, Russell Varley, 1979. That's the year we're going back to for the Classic Chart Countdown Top 20. You'll hear those two songs and in its entirety, the biggest selling single in Australia this very week, back in 1979, only here on ABC White Bay. Let's check in on the roads.
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1: Brad takes care of things at the Australian Traffic Network. Brad, how are things going out there?
4: Well, around Bundaberg, traffic is busier through Bundaberg Central and also on the Ring Road as you make way through Kensington in both directions. A little bit of stop-start through there just around Fitzgerald Street and also Children's Road both ways, much heavier through South Bingra. A little bit under speed through North Isis. No problems around Maryborough. Minor delays on Alice Street and also along Ferry Street at times. A good run on Gympie Road through Tanana.

0: Barrow Road, a little bit of stop starts through Pai Harbour. Overall, about from ATN, that's the latest traffic on ABC Wideback.
1: Thanks, Brent. Let's check in on the weather now for today and the coming days. We've got Maggie Williams at the Bureau of Meteorology. Maggie, certainly was a foggy start for a big part of the Wapa burn. I guess most of that has burnt off now. So are we heading for an otherwise nice day?
2: And we should get a mostly sunny day. Bit of high-level cloud coming in from the west, but that should be quite patchy.
1: Okay, nice. So any chance of maybe a slight chance of a shower or two?
2: Potentially on that coastal strip. It's looking quite light offshore right now. There's a little bit around Gari, but honestly, a millimetre at the most, and really only for those coastal areas like Bundaberg, Hervey Bay.
1: Right. Okay, what about top temperatures today?
2: Yeah, so we're looking at temperatures Bundaberg, 25, Hervey Bay, 24, Maryborough, Gander and Monto, all 25, and Kingaroy, a little bit cooler, 22 degrees.
1: All right, looks like a nice day ahead then once the fog clears. As for the outlook for the next few days, what are we heading to?
2: Yeah, so continuing with that dry conditions across the Wide Bay area. So the winds are quite light and they will shift a little bit more northerly in the next couple of days. And we will see temperatures actually in the next couple of days increase by one or two of those maximums, and those minimums will stay nice and warm. And then coming into later over the weekend, we might see a little bit more of that westerly change and some dry southwesterly winds, which might bring the temperatures down slightly. But because it has been so abnormally warm at the moment for Queensland, these temperatures are going back to just that July average. So we're looking at around Bundaberg, around 21, 22 degrees, which is pretty much around that July average.
1: So it may resemble a little bit of winter, but not that cold, yeah?
2: Yeah, it'll feel cooler because it has been so warm, but it's really not anything out of the ordinary for this time of year.
1: Maggie, thanks very much.
2: Thanks, David.
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1: We're going to step into part three of the shuffle later on as we head to Hervey Bay for that, catching up with a snapshot of someone's life with the musical memories along the way today. It's Deborah Cook, former diplomat and now book reviewer. Deborah lives in Hervey Bay. She's had ABBA with Tropical Love Land, Kenny Loggins, Footloose yesterday,

how you go. Guessing the ages of some well-known people celebrating their birthdays today. And then there's the music quiz. Yeah, more chances to win on ABC Whitebait's Winter Wonderland of Prize giveaways. This week, of course, is that fabulous ABC Whitebait prize pack featuring the latest edition of Guarding Australia magazine, Fridge Magnet with a Torch, and the book is Things I Cannot Say by Geraldine Mellett, a moving book that takes the reader deep inside a body broken, but a mind fierce and sharp and brimming with life. And today the quiz stars Led Zeppelin. Fabulous Led Zeppelin, one for the rockers. See how you go guessing the title of one of Led Zeppelin's songs. We're only getting a nice bit of a drum there, a few drum sounds. Not easy to pick up just with the drums, but I'm sure you can do it. See how you go with that. And also on the way soon, there's been a major shake-up to electoral boundaries across the Wyoming Burnett, with six electorates affected and some seeing significant changes. On the way soon, we're going to break down what the final decision means for Hervey Bay, including the status of the new hospital precinct. All that and more on the way soon, but right now, the Rolling Stones and new single.

0: Rolling Stones in the stars. Well, I've got some stars sitting in front of me right now, I think, because we're talking basketball. The Bundy Bears have made it through to the 2026 Queensland State League Championship Finals. Fantastic going, following an impressive win in the semi-finals. They could be the next state champions. So, with me in the studio are Bundy Bears coach Louise Webb. Morning, Louise.
1: Good morning.
0: And also players Georgia and Bianca.
2: Good morning.
0: Good morning. Great to see you all here. First of all, congratulations on your semi-final victory. How does it feel to come so far in the tournament?
1: I think it shows how hard they've worked. So it's definitely a big reward for them. We've had a really tough season being out of our stadium after the flood. So it showed incredible resilience and character. So it's definitely the reward that they deserve.
0: Yeah. It's amazing how the stadium has come back, though, isn't it? Because I thought the boards there, they were pretty much ruined, but they're not so bad now. How's it working?
1: Yeah, no. So they sanded it all back. They had to reline it. Obviously, it had to air out and dry for a couple months, but we were able to play for the first time at home last weekend, which was the semi-final. So it was a bit of a cherry on top to make it to the grand finals and be able to have the semi at home.
0: So, Georgia, what's it like for you being in the final?
2: Oh, I'm so excited. This is like we've never had this before as our group of girls in the Queensland State League. And Louise told us that it's history-making if we win this. So, well, there's a bit of pressure, but nothing that we can't do.
0: So when did you first take on basketball, Georgia?
2: Well, me personally, I started playing when I was like 10 years old, but I started with the Bears 4 years ago in the Queensland State League.
0: Okay, great. And Bianca, what about getting mentally prepared for a match like this? How do you do that?
3: We train as hard as possible in training, really go 100%. And I've seen it done time and time again on the game, so we're ready for this one.
0: Okay. Oh, you're sounding detailed. You're ready. So what's your position in the team?
3: Well, usually I'm just there support on the bench as much as possible, but when I do get on, I play the centre.
0: Great. Okay. Excellent stuff. So what do you think? We're looking for victory here, Louise?
1: Absolutely, yeah. I did want to mention also that Bianca's our youngest Bear at only 16.
0: Right.
1: Yes, so she does an amazing job for us and shows up, and the bench goes wild every time that she gets an opportunity on the court. So, we're very excited that she's part of this team.
0: So she's the Bear Cup.
1: Yeah.
0: Lovely. So you're playing the final on your home court or away?
1: No, we are away. So we'll be down at Mount Gravatt at Hibiscus Stadium against the Southwest Metro Pirates.
0: Okay. How good are they?
1: We've played them twice and we haven't seen success yet. However, I do take comfort in knowing that we did not play our best basketball those two times. Right. So I think we're going to come out and be a very different team.
0: Do you have a surprise tactic?
1: Heart and hustle.
0: There you go. Heart and hustle will do it. Okay. When does it take place?
1: Saturday at 2 p.m.
0: This coming Saturday?
1: This coming Saturday.
0: 2 p.m. Right. Note that down and you let us know how it goes on Monday. Yeah.
1: Absolutely.
0: That'll be fantastic. Lovely to see you. All the best. Go for it. Victory. Yes.
2: Thank you so much.
0: Well
2: Thank
0: done.
2: You.
0: Go Bears. The Bundy Bears.
4: Do you know the next Australian of the Year? Are they raising funds for those in need? Or building a brighter future? Conducting research? 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
0: This is ABC Waibay, and the Queensland Redistribution Commission is redrawing the boundaries of the Hervey Bay electorate. The Commission's original proposal was reshaped after many community objections, including strong opposition to plans to move Hervey Bay Hospital into the Maryborough electorate. James Taylor speaks with MP for Hervey Bay, David Lee.
5: The Commission received 68 objections to the proposed boundary changes. Nearly 2,000 people signed a parliamentary petition calling for Hervey Bay Hospital to be retained in the Hervey Bay electorate. Mm-hmm. Just how significant is it that the Commission has sort of listened to the voice of the community that came through so strongly?
6: Look, I think it's fantastic. As I've said before, the Queensland Redistribution Commission is an independent, impartial body.

0: I'm delighted. Look, you know, at the end of the day, Hervey Bay Hospital should be in the Hervey Bay electorate. So I'm delighted that the Commission's taken on board the submissions. And I think we've seen a great example of that consultative process. And, you know, I'm delighted by it.
1: Sort of as a compromise, the Commission's unified Nickembar, Bunya Creek and Susan River into the Maryborough electorate to sort of balance enrolments is what they've said. Do you think that's fair?
0: Look, they have to make the adjustments based on population numbers. I am yet to... It was just released yesterday. I haven't had a chance to actually, other than the hospital, comprehend the boundary changes. But, you know, they have to make those adjustments based on population numbers. I understand that's a challenge, because it has a flow-on effect. So I'll certainly be doing a recce of the area to get my head around exactly where the boundaries are located. I did see there was a move of across from Nissen Street to, say, the Hervey Bay Maryborough Highway, so I have noticed that that was a change there as well. So we've lost Springs Estate that's gone back to the Maryborough electorate. So I'm yet to sort of determine what those boundaries are, and I'm hoping to do a recce in the next couple of days to digest that.
1: Because you've made the point in the past, there's not actually any no one living in that Hervey Bay Hospital precinct. So for that to be retained, it's not necessarily having the consequence of there being more electors in the electorate.
0: Yeah, I mean, in my way of thinking, yes, there's no permanent residents residing in the hospital, and probably the simplest way would have, in my view, would have been just to simply draw a dog leg around the hospital and leave the rest of it alone. I was quite comfortable with that, but for reasons that are unknown to me, the Commission's made a decision to make some other alterations as well.
1: So what impact do you think these boundary changes are going to have on the political landscape in Hervey Bay? As we, obviously, they're not going to come into effect until the next election, but in terms of, I guess, your forward planning, what impact is that going to have on the landscape here, the political makeup of the electorate?
0: Yeah, look, the actual political makeup won't change, but in terms of my advocacy around the hospital and the health precinct, I think having that as one total precinct is absolutely critical, because there's a number of advocacy pieces I'm currently working on at the moment, and it's critical that that be one holistic healthcare precinct. That certainly aids my advocacy, and it becomes considerably complicated if you separate that into two electorates.
1: And Hervey Bay, it's one of the fastest growing regional towns in Australia.
0: It is.
1: But the Commission, it projects it will still be under quota by 2032 with these new changes. But what do you see as the future for the Hervey Bay electorate, given that, you know, population growth? Will more areas be lost to surrounding electorates, or do you think even a new electorate will eventually need to be created, as has happened through this review recently throughout the state?
0: No, it's hard to make that determination. I think it's no secret that we've got rapid growth here. I think it's certainly sitting around the 2.5%, and traditionally that has been it's something that hasn't been well considered. I think that in terms of our infrastructure planning and services, that growth rate hasn't been, I think has certainly been unresourced in terms of what the reliance is. You know, I've heard figures before where the Department of Main Roads was historically relying on a 1% growth rate. They've revised that growth projection. So it's really important, I think, to have up-to-date data to measure the population growth. So long term, I can drive literally from one end of my electorate to the other in about 25 minutes. It's a very highly densely situated population. So I think what we'll see is we'll see an ageing of the population. We'll certainly see a growth in the population. It's a wonderful part of the world with our temperate climates. So I think we'll find that we'll have an ageing population. The growth rates will continue. Whether or not that results in the creation of additional seats is hard to say, because in this neck of the woods, because of the flow-on effects right across Queensland. So, you know, we know that our population growth in Queensland is growing considerably. So I think it's trying to, in terms of 2032 predictions, that's a really hard call, given the historical under projections that we've had in terms of growth rates. So I think we've got to try and find that middle of the road, so that we've got that investment in the infrastructure and services to serve our existing and future needs.
2: MP for Hervey Bay, David Lee, speaking with James Taylor. And speaking of James Taylor, he's back next. See, take a look at the newsletter, which is in your inbox tomorrow, if you've signed up for it. And if you haven't done that yet, details on how to do it very soon, where you can keep in touch with all

0: 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Newsletters next.
1: Do you know the next Australian of the Year? 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Or building a brighter future? Conducting research? Or inspiring future astronauts? See them, hear them, nominate them at australianoftheyear.org.au.
0: Yes, tomorrow newsletter will arrive in your email inbox if you've signed up for it. So details on how to sign up for it very soon. But what's contained within this week, let's find out with James Taylor, our Fraser Coast reporter. James, hello.
2: G'day, David. Good morning. Great to be with you.
0: So, first of all, James, in the newsletter this week, plans scrapped for a renewable energy project near Bundaberg.
2: Yeah, that's right. So last year's state budget, it had allocated $50 million for a pumped hydro project at the Mount Rawdon gold mine. It's 75 kilometres southwest of Bundaberg. But the operator of the mine told our reporter, Nicky Sobello, that with the release of last week's budget, he was told that the government wouldn't be going ahead with that project, and instead they would be prioritising the Borumba pumped hydro project out near Gympie. So some changes for plans, energy plans for our region, and yeah, definitely the energy mix is really topical at the moment. I spoke to the Premier just yesterday in Hervey Bay. He was announcing his government's new energy roadmap that he says is going to bring energy prices down, but clearly with Nikki's story, we can see that work on upgrades to the energy grid are far from complete, so we can learn more, read more about that in tomorrow's newsletter.
0: Yep. And James, my goodness, some really horrific court cases have been taking place in the Wide Bay.
2: Yeah, some really shocking cases. There was that shocking sudden death of a four-month-old baby in Bundaberg in 2024 that I'm sure many listeners will remember. That case has been heard in court. The police investigation has progressed. The boy's father, Alexander James Young, he's been charged with murder and torture over the baby's death at an Electra Street home. Mm. Police said the baby's injuries were consistent with what's commonly known as a child shaking injury. Mr. Young, he remains in custody, and his case will be heard in August. As well, 30-year-old Joshua James Wishart was sentenced to 14 years for killing a 75-year-old man at a Hervey Bay unit block in 2023. The Supreme Court in Maryborough heard Wishart had become sort of incensed after arriving at the unit complex for an appointment with a sex worker, and he fatally punched the victim, Alfred Westmoreland, and his wife. So two really tragic and troubling cases heard in our courts over the past week, and we can catch up on all of these and the latest stories in our newsletter tomorrow.
0: Indeed. Okay, so that's in there, some pretty heavy stuff, that's for sure, but also some lighter things as recipes and other stuff.
2: That's right, recipes and all the news briefs, shorter news items from the past week as well. So, yeah, definitely not all heavy, but all the best local journalism that people need to keep across to understand what's happening in
0: keeping
2: our region.
0: Keeping in touch with all the things taking place in our region. Fabulous. 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
2: Okay, you can just go straight to abc.net.au/Wide Bay, or you can just search for ABC Wide Bay, and it'll be there at the top of the results. Just go straight to that page, scroll down. There's a lovely picture of David, as always. Keep on scrolling if you can, and then there's a little form. 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
0: It's as easy as that. James, thanks very much.
2: Great. Thanks, David.
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0: Rainful Army. I haven't had time to get to you much this morning. It's been so busy, but Marianne is next up from Maribyrnong, reports in with 12 millimetres and 8 millimetres for the month of June. Thanks, Marion. Morning, Dave, says Pam. Had near 9 millimetres yesterday morning. Was foggy here at 4:15 when I woke up and looked out. No sun yet due to the clouds. That's Pam in Gingin. Neville says, morning, David. 8 millimetres for June. 461 for the year. That's at Low Mead. Good morning, David, says Owen from North Gander. Another half a millimetre yesterday, giving me 2.2 for June and 525.8 for the last 6 months, 319.5 of which was in 6 days in March when we had the flood. Oh, yeah. Dawn from Maroom, 9 millimetres. Kay says, good morning, David. Have 5 millimetres to report from Saturday and Sunday rain. That managed to drop into the gauge. Fog still lingering around. At least it was when this text came in a while ago. Our grand total for June is 14 millimetres. Enjoyed meeting with author Kate Steele on Saturday morning for her What Shirt workshop. Lovely. Also had a preview of artist Caroline Ward's Exotic Trails. No, you've been busy then. Have a great day, says Kay from east of Gaydon. Who we got here? It's Peter from Urraween, says, morning, David. Fog lights were needed to locate the rain gauge this morning. Wow, they're bad, eh? Reporting 6.25 millimetres overnight. Total for the month of June was 46.50. Thank you, Peter, from a very foggy Urraween. At least it was when that tech came in a little while ago. There's still a few more to get through. I'll get to those in the next hour. When we got the classic chart, the shuffle, how far are they up there, and more. It's 9 o'clock.
5: ABC News. Good morning, I'm Maria Hatzakis. A crime scene has been declared after a man was killed in a house fire on the Gold Coast. The blaze broke out on Sickle Avenue at Hope Island just before midnight. Officers have found the body of a 38-year-old man in the house. Detective Superintendent Chris Ahern says two other men, aged 44 and 84, have been taken to hospital with life-threatening burns.
6: Investigations are continuing. Forensic examination of that scene is underway in earnest this morning in daylight, and we are looking for answers as to how that fire started in particular.
5: The first stage of a major overhaul of the NDIS provider market will come into effect today. National Work reporter Bronwyn Herbert has details.
7: Mandatory registration now applies to digital platform operators and supported independent living providers known as SIL. NDIS Minister Jenny McAllister says the changes are designed to improve safety and accountability.
8: It's still the case about half the providers of SIL are registered.
7: SIL include group homes where some of the worst abuse and neglect of participants has occurred, and the category of funding is one of the highest value parts of the provider market, costing taxpayers about $16 billion a year.
5: Overseas, thousands of people have rallied in South Africa's main cities demanding that all undocumented migrants leave the country as anti-immigration protests sweep the nation. This report from Bridget Rollison.
9: Protesters wrapped in South African flags and wielding sticks rallied in the streets after they set Tuesday as an unofficial deadline for illegal migrants to leave the country, falsely claiming they'd be arrested or deported if they stay. South African police deployed hundreds of officers across cities including Johannesburg and Durban over fears of violence and intimidation against migrants, mainly from neighbouring Zimbabwe and Malawi. Several African governments have organised buses and flights to repatriate citizens. Police say more than 25,000 people have been brought home so far.
5: A manhunt is underway in Monaco and France for a suspected bomber who detonated a parcel in a luxury apartment. His Europe correspondent Catherine Diss.
10: A backpack that was planted inside the doorway of an apartment in the lavish Monaco La Rouge district detonated as Vadim Yemelyov, an ultra-rich Ukrainian oligarch, was leaving the building with his wife and son. Local authorities said the attack was the first of its kind in the principality's history, describing it as the safest square mile in Europe. A suspect was caught on CCTV fleeing the crime scene and is still on the run. It's not yet known who was responsible for the attack, but Vadim Yemelyov was sanctioned by Ukraine in 2023 for allegedly continuing to sell alcohol in Russian-occupied Crimea, thereby paying tax to Moscow.
5: In tennis, Australian Maya Joint has been lost for words after defeating 23-time Grand Slam champion Serena Williams at Wimbledon. Joint prevailed 6-3, 6-7, 6-3 to progress to the second round. Seven-time champion Williams was making her Wimbledon singles return at the age of 44. Joint has told Channel 9 she felt nervous ahead of the match.
11: I don't know what just happened, to be honest. I didn't get much sleep last night. I was up till like 2 a.m. just thinking about it. Yeah, walking out, I forgot the warm-up. I don't know what happened. My legs weren't moving. I really don't know how I got a pretty good start in the match.
5: In cricket, Australia's a step closer to a record-extending seventh Women's T20 World Cup title after beating the West Indies by 8 wickets in the first semi-final at the Oval, chasing 126 for victory in unbeaten partnership from Beth Mooney and Ash Gardner, steered Australia to victory in 13 overs. Mooney hit an unbeaten

0: 61, while Gardner finished on 35 not out. Australia will play either England or South Africa in the final at Lord's on the 6th of July. The weather for Queensland, widespread showers, periods of rain and isolated storms in the southwest and Channel Country. Isolated showers about eastern districts, partly cloudy elsewhere. Cairns and Townsville 27, Mackay 24, Rockhampton 26 degrees, Bundaberg 25, Mount Isa 30. In the state southeast, partly cloudy, Brisbane 24, the Golden Sunshine Coast 23, Toowoomba 19.
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3: And for the Wide Bay and Burnett today, partly cloudy conditions, slight chance of a shower, light winds, maximum temperatures in the low to mid-20s. Tomorrow's outlook, partly cloudy, again some fog in the morning, mainly inland, slight chance of a shower, and temperatures tomorrow reaching the low to high 20s. Getting warmer. On the way in this hour, Rick Whittle, he is raring to go for How Far Are They Up There? Oh, he probably have some really curly ones for me today because scored pretty well yesterday. See how you score today as well. 3 points if you guess the age of a well-known person. Absolutely correct. 1 point if you're within 3 years either side. And you win absolutely nothing. Shuffles on the way, part three, as we head to Harvey Bay, catching up with Deborah Cook, former diplomat, now book reviewer, choosing the songs, telling the stories. Deborah lives in Harvey Bay. And then we get into the quiz where you absolutely can win something. The music quiz today, starring the fabulous Led Zeppelin.

English rock band formed in London back in 1968. Rolling Stone magazine described them as the biggest band of the 70s. And they had two songs that reached the Australian chart top 10. Here's part of one of them. Yeah, you know, I love the old drums, so just drums for you there, so not much to grip onto to get to the melody and to the chorus, but if you're into Led Zeppelin, I reckon you could be onto it. And if you're not, well, you can just have a guess. I've got a multi choice for you. Is it A, Whole Lot of Love, B, Ramble On, or C, Black Dog? Let's hear those drums again. What do you think it is? Whole Lot of Love, Ramble On, or Black Dog? One of those is the correct answer. It's up for you to, find out. Hopefully, fill up those six free lines in about half an hour, and whoever's the first one to get the correct answer will become a ball in the glass jar for the prize draw, which takes place tomorrow, where you can win the latest edition of Guarding Australia magazine, the June edition. Final copy left of that, Fridge Magnet with a Torch, and the book is Things I Cannot Say by Geraldine Mellett. It's a moving book that takes the reader deep inside a body broken, but a mind fierce and sharp and brimming with life. John in Maribor was in on Monday. Yesterday it was Wally in Yarangan. Could be you today if you can figure this out. Great drums. Fabulous drums. Wonderful drums. What's the song called? Next classic chart countdown, top 20. We're going back to 1979.

Nice. Rod Stewart, Downtown Train on ABC Waipa, 13 minutes past nine. All right, hold tight. Let's bend space and time and go back 47 years. This is the Classic Chart Countdown Top 20 for this week in 1979. Well, we have two new entries, seven climbers, nine on the slide, and two non-movers. Into the chart we go. At number 20, Big Faller there, down nine for The Promises with Baby It's You. Also tumbling nine at 19, Heart of Glass, that's Blondie. And the first of those two new entries comes in at 18, it's Air Supply with Lost in Love. Climbing one to 17, Smokey with Do To Me. And dropping four to 16, Glenn Shorrock with Dream Lover. Non-mover at 15, Chuck Is In Love, that's Ricky Lee Jones. And a climber at 14, up six for Rose Royce with Love Don't Live Here Anymore. And the second and highest due entry comes straight in at number 13. It's Björn, Benny, Agnetha and Annifrid. Yep, ABBA, with their only major single that featured the lead vocal of Björn Ulvaeus rather than Agnetha or Annifrid. This is ABBA with Does Your Mother Know?

Highest new entry, straight in at number 13 for ABBA, Does Your Mother Know? Back to the classic chart countdown, top 20 from 1979 we go. And at number 12, there's a climber there, up two places to 12 for Boney M with Hooray, Hooray, It's a Holly Holiday. Tumbling three to 11, Gloria Gaynor, I Will Survive. We're into the top 10 biggest selling singles in Australia this very week back in 1979. And at number 10, there's a faller there, down one for Marsha Hines with Something's Missing in My Life. And at number 9, that's where we find the joint highest climber this week, up 7 to number 9. From the soundtrack to the British animated adventure drama This Is America, this is singer Art Garfunkel with Bright Eyes. Bright.

Art Garfunkel up 7 to number 9 with Bright Eyes. Joint highs, Klammer. I'm on up that second joint highs, Klammer, on the way very soon. But we've reached number 8. There's a faller there, down 3 places for Len Hamilton with On the Inside. And at number 7, not a mover. It's Wings with Good Night Tonight. And at number 6, that's what we find the joint highs, Klammer, this week. Also up 7 to 6. It's American singer Roger Vadouris with Get Used to It. I did not

Roger Vadouris up 7-6. Joint highest climber with Get Used to It. Back to the classic chart we go. We've reached the top five biggest selling singles in Australia this very week back in 1979. And at five, there's a faller down two for Amy Stewart with Knock on Wood. Also tumbling two to number four, Lena Lovitch with Lucky Number. We're into the big top three. At number three, climbing three to three, it's M with Pop Music. Last week's number one, this week's number two, down one place for Racy with Lay Your Love on Me. So what was Australia's biggest selling single this very week back in 1979? Climbing three places to the top spot at number one, it's American singer Donna Summer with Hot Stuff.

0: Australia's favourite single this very week, 47 years ago, back in 1979, Donna Summer and Hot Stuff, wrapping up the classic chart for this week, but I'll have another one for you tomorrow. How far are they up there with Rick? Just around the corner.
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0: Let's wrap up a few more of those rainfall reports that have been coming in today from our amazing rainfall army, the largest rainfall army in the universe. Adrian from Boonaroo reports in with 10 millimetres today. And Adrian says that's his last report for a while because he's off to Cooktown. Okay, well, we'll have a nice journey there. Hopefully you return, Adrian, with more rainfall reports somewhere down the line. Thank you. Gwen from Gen Gen reports in with 4 millimetres and Gwen is happy. I'm happy that you're happy, Gwen. Nice one. Graham at Apple Tree Creek says, morning, David. We had 5.5 millimetres yesterday at Apple Tree Creek, bringing the total for June to just 22.5. Yeah, not much. Thank you, Graham. Malcolm from Bumper, 3 millimetres. And a grand total of 22 millimetres for the month of June. We've got Nathan from Goodwood says, good morning. 7.5 millimetres at Goodwood. The fog just lifted around Isis Mill. That was sent in a while back, so it's probably an hour ago or so that the fog lifted, maybe an hour and a half. But anyway, thanks for that, Nathan. 7.5 millimetres at Goodwood. Marissa at Agnes Water, 1 millimetre yesterday and 31.5 for June.

0: And the Marissa says they had a really heavy fog this morning at Agnes. Yeah, I think it's going to be more fog tomorrow. It says inland, but we'll see how that goes. And Jeff from Bedwell, 6 millimetres and a grand total of 36 for the month. And a beaut sunny day at last for Jeff. Nice, there we go. I think we're up to date there from the reports of the Rainfall Army. Thanks so much for everyone who participated. All right, here we go. Hold tight. 3 points if you guess the age correct. 1 point if you're within 3 years either side. We'll compare scores at the end. It's time for today's instalment of How Far Are They Up There with Quizmaster Extraordinaire Rick Whittle.
1: How far are they up there? How far are they up there? How far are they up there? Quiz.
0: Good morning, Rick Whittle.
1: Dave, good morning to you. How are you feeling?
0: Oh, fantastic.
1: Can you, that's reflecting, Dave. You got a 3-pointer yesterday
0: and
1: you got one on Monday as
0: well.
1: I
0: like that sort of reflection, Rick. Keep going. Any more reflections?
1: No more reflecting. Dave, this lovely lady, vocalist with the US band Blondie, tell me who she is and how old she is.

0: us, the lovely Debbie Harry from Blondie.
1: Debbie Harry celebrating a birthday today. That was her last big hit, Dave, I Want That Man, going back to the 90s, but some of those other songs include Flesh, Heart of Glass, yeah. Dennis, The Tide Is
0: so
1: High,
0: good, so good.
1: And Rapture. She had some big charts there.
0: Beautiful voice.
1: Did very well in America, did very well in Australia. Yeah. Debbie is getting up there, Dave. Born in Miami, Florida. Mm-hmm. How old today?
0: Yeah. Well, the thing is with Debbie Harry,
1: yes.
0: She was no spring chicken when she started
1: out.
0: Spring
1: chicken
0: she,
1: comes back again.
0: Yeah, about time we have the spring chicken returning.
1: Yes.
0: So she was already a little bit.
1: So
0: well,
1: she was beyond
0: there,
1: beyond spring chicken.
0: Beyond spring chicken.
1: They would make her ripe and roasted and beefed.
0: Think so?
1: Yes.
0: Yeah, it was a nice bit of few herbs on top.
1: Okay, Dave.
0: Well, where's the gravy?
1: Dave, on a serious note, Debbie Harry is celebrating her birthday.
0: Where's the gravy?
1: No gravy today. All we want is the number attached to her birthday.
0: The lovely Debbie Harry is
1: we'll
0: today.
1: We'll be very happy. Dave, please.
0: 77.
1: Dave, I don't know where you got that from. She's 81 today.
0: Oh, well, it wasn't too far.
1: Well,
0: she 80? No, not,
1: yes,
0: not our Debbie Harry.
1: Yes, and doesn't look too bad either.
0: No.
1: Good luck to Debbie.
0: Because she still performs, I think, doesn't she? Still turns up and...
1: Now, this man had his biggest... One of his big hits, or the bigger one to get him up and running in 1967. Went on from there. Tell me who we're talking about and how old.
2: I want a kiss to seal your fate. I want a kill that needs some action. I want a link in a chain reaction.
0: That's Johnny.
1: John Farnham celebrating a birthday. And that song going back to 67 was The Cleaning Lady. He had a little album. And he did very, very well for himself. You're the Voice, that made number 6 in the UK. Some of those other big ones include, the list goes on, Chain Reaction, Whispering Jack, Age of Reason, The Last Time, Then Again. Mm-hmm. We could be here all day if we're talking about John Farnham.
0: We could.
1: I don't think he's performing anymore, Dave. He keeps saying he's not, then he comes back. But anyway, good luck to him. Celebrating a birthday, born in England, how many years ago?
0: I can confidently say it. John Farnham,
1: today,
0: of so many hit fame, is today 76.
1: Dave, you're only one out. 77.
0: Oh, Rick Weddle, one all.
1: Okay, this man has been entertaining. It's a bit of comedy for a long, long time, including the Blues Brothers, the Great Outdoors, Trading Places. We're talking about Dan Aykroyd. Now, Dan came on the scene also in Ghostbusters. 1 and 2, Spies Like Us, Driving Miss Daisy. And lots of other comedy as well. He writes, performs, and directs. How old is Dan today, Dave?
0: That's a tricky one, Rick.
1: Yes,
0: tricky
1: it
0: one.
1: Is.
0: Movie actors always difficult, isn't it? I find.
1: They have the moisturiser.
0: Well,
1: I don't think he's using as much as he should be.
0: He didn't. No, he's okay. Right. So, Dan Aykroyd, though, today I think could well be we will go for 74.
1: David, on behalf of staff and management, let's get up on those drums again.
3: Ordinary.
1: Worth having a beat. Dan Aykroyd, celebrating a birthday, 74 today. And Dave, let's finish off with a bit of athletics, maybe the greatest athlete of our time, because we'll never forget the US track and field champion who won 4 gold medals, 84,

0: also won two at 88 Olympics. We're talking about Carl Lewis.
1: Oh, he was good, Carl Lewis.
0: You're picking yourself off the floor there, Dave. What have you lost this time?
1: Drumstick.
0: Oh, we were talking about drumsticks before, the spring chicken.
1: Okay.
0: Dave?
2: Can't find it.
0: He is celebrating a birthday. Carl Lewis?
1: I found it.
0: Oh, yeah, okay.
1: Good.
2: Carry on.
0: That's the most important thing in your life.
2: I didn't interrupt you there at all, did I?
0: No, I carried on with a lot of ad-lib, a lot of rubbish, but it doesn't matter. Carl Lewis is celebrating a birthday, yeah. Dave, and he shocked the world in 84, 88, and also came back in 1992 and performed in the long jump.
2: Yeah.
0: So
2: he was a great athlete.
0: One of the best, probably the best in my time. How old is he today, Dave?
2: Carl Lewis.
0: Yes.
2: Fleet of foot. He could run that 100 metres like no one else.
0: Exactly right. That's why he won all the gold.
2: Do the long jump as well. He could.
0: Yes, and
2: into
0: the relay.
2: Into the sand.
0: And the relay. Like, did very well in that as well.
2: He would have sand in his shoes.
0: Okay. Sand in his shoes, man. Carl Lewis, born in Alabama.
2: He is 64 today.
0: One off. He's 65.
2: Oh, nearly another three-pointer there. Final score, Rick.
0: Yes.
2: 5 points to me, one to you. The winner today is...
0: Without doubt, you, Dave. Well done.
3: Up there, up Friday, up there, up Friday, up there. Quiz.
2: Oh, that was a pretty good fight back, wasn't it? I was 1-0 down, 1-0 down, but fought back to win 5-1 at the end. What about you? How did you score? Oh, good then, well done. If you scored better than me, well done. What about a sterling performance for you if you did, that's for sure. Never mind, here's Debbie Harry, 81 today, with Blondie. This was their huge hit, wasn't it? Their biggest.

0: There's tomorrow's outlook, partly cloudy. Watch out for some morning fog again. Light winds becoming northerly, 15 to 20 kilometres per hour in the morning, then becoming light in the middle of the day. Temperatures tomorrow reaching the low to high 20s, so it's going to feel warmer tomorrow. Friday, partly cloudy. Watch out for some morning fog as well. A slight chance of a shower in the morning and afternoon, and those temperatures reaching the low to high 20s on Friday. And then on Saturday, mostly sunny. Slight chance of a shower along the coastal fringe in the evening. Not much chance of rain elsewhere, and temperatures reaching the low to mid-20s.
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0: Shuffle on the way soon, part three, as we catch up with a snapshot of the life of Deborah Cook, former diplomat, now book reviewer. Deborah lives in Harvey Bay. She's had ABBA with Tropical Loveland, and yesterday, Kenny Loggins, Footloose, third song, third story on the way. But before that, we need the third ball in the glass jar for the prize draw tomorrow. Today, the music quiz stars Led Zeppelin. Legendary rock band formed in London back in the 60s. Jimmy Page, Robert Plant, John Paul Jones, John Bonham. Two songs reached the Australian chart top 10. Here's part of one of them, and it features John Bonham. Right, that's it. That's all you're going to get. Can you pick up on that? Oh, there's a song. Actually, there's a little bit of vocal, I think, in the back if you listen very closely, but mostly it's drums. Where does that take you to? I need the title of the song, and that is all I need. And you got to three options, so everyone can play, even if not the biggest Led Zeppelin fan on planet Earth. Then your three options are as follows. Is it A, Whole Lot of Love? B, Ramble On? Or C, Black Dog? That's the drums. 1-300-221-001 to give me a bell. And, yeah, I've got six free lines. Let's fill them all up and see who comes up with the correct answer and arrives in the glass jar for the prize draw tomorrow. Whole Lot of Love, Ramble On, or Black Dog. A, B, or C? Lines are open now.

0: I saw the sign. That's Ace of Base on ABC One Bay. It's quiz time now. Today, starring the one and only Led Zeppelin. But it's a bit tricky today, I think, for you, because I can see the phones are unusually quiet. Well, yesterday, the winner, that was a... This is all Wally's fault in Yarangan. Wally said, oh, bit easy yesterday it was, said Wally. So I thought, right, OK, we'll make it a difficult one today, then. And I've got you puzzled. At this stage, there's only one line that's taken at this stage. One contestant brave enough to give it a whirl. That means there's still five free lines if you want to. You just call in and say A, B or C. Doesn't matter if you get it wrong. I won't laugh. Maybe Harry will, but I won't laugh. Not much. So yeah, tricky one today, but we've got five free lines at this stage, so make use of them. It's a waste of energy having them standing empty like that. 1-300-221-001 is the number to call. If you can tell me the title of this Led Zeppelin song, yes, I know you're only getting drums, but they're pretty famous drums. And they're played by John Farnham. Which one of Led Zeppelin's hit singles does that come from? In fact, it's one of their two songs that reached the top 10 on the Australian chart. So is it Whole Lot of Love? Is it B, Ramble On? Or is it C, Black Dog? Tricky one today, but I have faith in you. This is the number to call.
1: The quiz. Call now, 1300 221 001. 1300 221 001.
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0: All right, here they come, here they come. Now the lines are filling up. You've woken up, good. So who's in there today? At this stage, five of the six lines are taken. Can we complete all six? We will see. But at this stage, there's Joe at Horse Camps in there. Peter in Maryborough. Bruce in East Bundaberg. Leonie, I think's on the road. And Jenny in Delano. So I'm going to call in the services of the random selection button. Randy, where are we going today? Is it East Bundy, Delano, on the road, Maryborough, or Steve just joined us as well. There's another one in there. So Steve from Woolvi's in there as well. Yeah, that's it. And Randy has selected the first contestant. Looks like we're going on the road. It's Leonie. Hi, Leonie.
1: Hi, how are you?
0: Good. Whereabouts on the road are you?
1: We've just left Hervey Bay and we're heading up to 1770.
0: Oh, nice. Okay, so are you from Hervey Bay or where are you from?
1: No, we're from Heathcote, Central Victoria.
0: Oh, okay. So
1: a long way from home.
0: Did you go the wrong way or what happened?
1: Yeah. No, just getting out to have a look at the countryside.
0: Went left at the traffic lights instead of right, did you? Or something?
1: Yeah, okay. That's it.
0: So what, first time up this way or...? Have you been here before, up this way?
1: No.
0: Really?
1: First time.
0: Oh, yeah. That's great. Fantastic. So what made you choose...
1: Some warmer weather.
0: So was that the attraction, the warmer weather, or was there something else that you really wanted to see up this way?
1: Yeah, my husband's

0: just retired.
1: Oh, congratulations. Well done.
0: So
1: okay.
0: I've got the caravan on.
1: Oh, so is this the big Australia journey or?
0: Oh, just up. Yeah, no, just up north and back home again.
1: Okay, yep. So you're going to stay around our area for the whole winter to keep away from the cold or?
0: Yeah, exactly.
1: Oh, lovely. Fantastic. Well, nice to have you joining us and tuning in to ABC White Bay. So you found us okay on the radio? You tuned in nicely there?
0: Yes. All good.
1: Beautiful. So let's see if we can get you in that prize pack. The draw takes place, Leonie. And do you know what's in it? Because you're probably not a regular. Okay, well, tomorrow you could, if you get in that glass jar, you could win the latest edition of Gardening Australia magazine, Fridge Magnet with a Torch. It's not just any old fridge magnet, Leonie. This is an ultra-powerful one that sits on your fridge. How excited are you by that?
0: Yeah, good.
1: Yeah, and there's a book in there as well called...
0: We live in the countryside, so that would be handy.
1: It's always handy. You always know where there's a light bulb. If the lights go out, just find your fridge. You'll find a light bulb. And there's also a book in there called Things I Cannot Say by Geraldine Mellett. It's a moving book that takes the reader deep inside a body, broken but a mind fierce and sharp and brimming with life. How exciting does that sound, Leonie?
0: Yeah, sounds good.
1: Does it? All right. Let's see if we can get you in the glass jar today, starring Led Zeppelin. Here are the drums. Okay, Leonie, which one of their hit songs is it from? Is it A, Whole Lot of Love, B, Ramble On, or C, Black Dog?
0: So my husband's a Led Zeppelin fan, and he reckons Whole Lot of Love.
1: He reckons Whole Lot of Love. What's your husband's name?
0: Brent.
1: French?
0: Brent.
1: Brent.
0: Yeah, he's driving, so I'm ringing.
1: Brent, keep your eyes on the road. You're absolutely right. Well done. Fantastic. Whole Lot of Love. He's a Led Zeppelin fan.
0: Good on him.
1: Because, it was a tricky one. Just the drums to go for. But he got in there. Nice work. Leonie, you're in the glass jar. Well, you and Brent, good luck with that. Stay on the line and safe travels through our region.
0: Yeah, thank you. We'll keep listening.
1: Great stuff. Stay on the line. We'll get your details. There we go. Leonie, travelling through our region, enjoying ABC White Bay and Led Zeppelin. Yeah, three options were Whole Lot of Love, Ramble On, or Black Dog, but right on the money, it was this. Whole Lot of Love, Led Zeppelin, classic.

Huh? Huh?

0: fabulous. Gave the speakers in the studio a good test out there. Good work out, the speakers, during that song. Wonderful, especially there. Once the drums from John Bonham kicked in as well. Led Zeppelin, Whole Lot of Love. That was the song we need. Well done to Leone and Brent. And Brent, driving the car, keeping his eyes on the road. And I'm sure he enjoyed that and turned it up loud as well. Fabulous. That's the quiz for today. Returns tomorrow. Another quiz tomorrow. And tomorrow, of course, the draw takes place as well. One lucky contestant will win the amazing ABC White Bay prize pack. Let's do the shuffle.
1: The shuffle. Your songs, your story. ABC White Bay.
0: And this week, songs and stories from Deborah Cook, former diplomat and now book reviewer. Deborah lives in Harvey Bay. Kicked off the week with ABBA's Tropical Love Land yesterday. Kenny Loggins with Footloose. Song three, Deborah, what have you chosen?
2: I've chosen Alanis Morissette's Ironic.
0: Great song. What made you pick that one?
2: Well, after I did a stint after university at home in Maryborough with the council, and then I decided there had to be more to life. So I applied to become an overseas volunteer, and I went to Mozambique, Maputo, the capital there, for a year and a half, and then to Cambodia, to Phnom Penh. And when I was in Cambodia in the 97, it wasn't very safe to do anything at night. So I was a poor volunteer. I had no access to transport. So my nights were spent reading. I visited a place called Burt's Books twice a week. So I went through like 7 books a week. And I also had my trusty Sony Discman. So so I used to sit in my little apartment in No Name Street in Phnom Penh and listen to Alanis Morissette on my Sony Walkman.
0: Fabulous. And we heard that great song in just a second. So in Cambodia there and at Mozambique, you're volunteering. What did it actually involve? What did you do?
2: Basically, I worked for a women's organization in Mozambique, and they were very much reliant on United Nations funding. The UN had left just before I arrived

0: over there in 1995. So it was basically looking at sort of funding opportunities, but the whole organization was aimed at empowering women. So there were its education programs, sort of maternal and child health programs, AIDS and HIV programs. Interestingly, I was actually interviewed by Spencer Howson while I was over there for a Dial a Queenslander segment. And he woke me at 4:30 in the morning, and I made no sense at all, but I told him several times that I missed traffic lights and I missed autobanks. So, yes. And that was because I had to queue in a bank for like half a day to get my money out. So it was very pragmatic things.
1: Yeah. So what do you feel that you got out of that experience?
0: Oh, I think it gave me a better understanding of how fortunate we are here. I'd worked in the community sector before I went over there. So, and same with Cambodia, you know. So, yeah, you know, you're seeing people sort of with their body on a skateboard and rubber gloves, and, you know, no legs because of landmines, pulling themselves along the ground. So I think there was a resilience it sort of gave me as well. Also a sense of independence that, you know, I'd sort of basically just went to these places by myself and then had to adapt and cope. And that actually got me interested in international development, which then led to me going to work for the Australian government and then later having a diplomatic posting.

0: Isn't it ironic? Don't you think? A little too ironic.
1: Alanis Morissette. It's ironic. Chosen by Deborah Cook. Former diplomat, now book reviewer. Deborah lives in Harvey Bay. Steve from Woolvine reports 50 for the month, 796 for the 6 months. Susan Grant Ryan's on the way. Then it's Conversations. I'll catch you tomorrow morning at 6:30. Have a great day.
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